0: I am Michelle Smallman. Evan, can I have your sheet of paper right over there? Thank you so much.
1: Oh, was I supposed to?
2: Well, you know, it's on the screen.
1: No, it's actually not.
0: The screen went away, gentlemen.
2: Like you just said, hey, the screen went away.
0: Sorry. 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All right.
1: Can I have it back? I mean, you don't even give it back to me.
0: I did. I pushed it over that way. I'm sorry that it got caught. Is that your hair tie right there?
1: No. Whose is that?
0: It's not mine. I don't know.
1: That's weird.
0: I asked because you use a scrunchie as your wallet.
1: Yeah.
0: So I didn't know if that was your wallet scrunchie.
3: All right, let's focus. We got a list to get to.
0: We got a list to get to. My power rankings today, the top five quarterbacks in the quarterback battles in the NFL that we're going to be paying attention to heading into the 2026 season. Pat.
4: Number five,
0: let's head to Vegas. Kirk Cousins, the veteran in that quarterback room, but Fernando Mendoza was just drafted number one overall by the Las Vegas Raiders. And while we all expect it to be Kirk Cousins to start the season, if Mendoza absolutely blows everyone in Vegas away, we are going to wonder when he's going to get the start. That one, certainly worth paying attention to, Evan.
1: Courtney, am I wrong to hope this is not a quarterback battle? That the best thing for Mendoza is to play as little as possible in year one?
5: Of course, no, that's the right play, because that's how, when we were doing the quarterback succession plans yesterday, the one that I think we all love that worked out really, really well for the Kansas City Chiefs was Alex Smith, take the reins in year one, ride this thing out as far as you can get. Maybe we see a game or two from Patrick Mahomes, and then it works. I would like to see the same thing happen with the Las Vegas Raiders. They're under no pressure to play him in year one. And that's the thing that I think can't be lost in all of this. If you don't want to mess up his development, you don't put him out there before he's ready. He's a pure progression passer. Most of them are when they leave college. So that's going to take time to break that habit and to learn how to read defenses in the NFL. Probably takes longer than 10 games, but I would set the bar at 10 is probably where, in reality, NFL teams are thinking maybe you can make the switch just to see what you have this year. But I'd love to see him play like one game or none, frankly.
1: Wow. I love that take. One game or none.
5: Yep.
1: That is the right answer. But people will say, my God, it's a bad pick. They should. No, one game or none is the best possible season for Mendoza.
5: Spend your money wisely.
0: Are you okay?
5: He just gave Kirk Cousins $20 million fully guaranteed in this contract. Let him play. There's no rush. There's no rush right now for Fernando Mendoza.
0: But we've seen teams do it. We've seen teams get enamored with their pick and play them early, even when they have a veteran in-house. Pat, next one.
4: Number four.
0: Let's go up north, shall we? To Minnesota. I'm definitely paying attention to Kyler Murray and J.J. McCarthy. You could argue that this one deserves to be higher on the list. J.J. McCarthy, obviously the first-round pick a couple years ago for the Minnesota Vikings. They elected to go with him last year when Sam Darnold and Daniel Jones were no longer options. We just assumed that he was going to be the latest in the line of quarterbacks that Kevin O'Connell got the best out of. And whether it was injuries or just flat-out poor performance, it was not that. So they bring in Kyler Murray. He signs a $1.3 million deal to compete with J.J. McCarthy. You have Justin Jefferson saying, hey, J.J. and I have linked up, but now we've got a battle in this quarterback room, which I think could benefit him. Essentially saying, if you want the job, go win it. So I'm going to be paying big-time attention to what happens in Minnesota.
1: I'm on the record, Courtney, as saying I think this is a loser-leaves-town match. I don't think both of these guys are on the Vikings for 17 games. Why do I think that? Because they signed Carson Wentz, who they liked and took a bullet for them basically last year playing through horrific injuries, and he makes sense as a backup quarterback. I don't. If Kyler Murray loses the job to J.J. McCarthy, I think they let him go sign somewhere else. And if J.J. McCarthy likely loses the job to Kyler Murray, I think they trade him and say, like, we tried, it's over.
5: Would J.J. McCarthy beating out Kyler Murray be the best possible thing that could happen to the Vikings this year? Because it would prove, hey, no, we weren't wrong for trading up to get this guy. He just won the job after everybody had written him off. I mean, that's best case scenario, very unlikely scenario, because they clearly felt that they needed to go sign Kyler Murray because they don't have something right now in a quarterback who was wildly inaccurate last year. I love this one. I actually probably would have put it further up the list, Michelle, because of all of that uncertainty over a first-round draft pick potentially being on his way out. As Evan was pointing out, maybe even this season, if it is a loser-leaves-town sort of battle, but they will have all of my attention this offseason.
0: Next one, Pat.
4: Number three.
0: I could have put the Vikings higher, but this one's kind of an Evan Cohen special.
1: Oh.
0: Could Carson Beck be the starter in Arizona?
1: Yes. Yes.
0: Jacoby Brissett and Gardner Minshew in that quarterback room. Jacoby Brissett wanting a long-term extension. We'll see how that works out. But when they drafted Carson Beck, I thought, could we see Evan Cohen have to watch Carson Beck be the starter for the Arizona Cardinals? Evan, go ahead.
1: I give Carson Beck a ton of credit. Led his team to a national championship game last year. He was excellent for Miami. I don't see him as like a can't-miss pro quarterback, which is why Small said that, but I think it's a good one. And Courtney, I'm not sure how much of a battle it is. I think if he's good enough, they're going to let him play.
5: They shouldn't. Again, this falls into don't set people up to fail who are not ready to play. But yeah, I do think that he has a great chance to be starting far sooner than some of the other rookie quarterbacks because Jacoby Brissett's in front of him. Gardner Minshew, right now, in front of him. He's a third-round pick. They're going to want to see what they have in him this year, so they're going to have to get him on the field at some point sooner than later.
0: Pat.
4: Number two.
0: Let's go to Atlanta.
1: Oh, I thought that was going to be number one.
0: No, we've got a juicy number one. Michael Penix Jr., obviously working back from the knee injury. They bring in Tua Tagovailoa, whose tenure in Miami was less than stellar. And I'm very curious to see how this one's going to shake out. Because as Pat and Nuno were saying during the break, if Tua gets in there and he impresses, could Atlanta somehow fall in love with the idea of maybe rolling with him moving forward?
1: This is the one where I have legitimately no idea what's going to happen. None whatsoever. Penix is the guy they drafted in the top 10. When I say they, I mean the organization, but not the people running it. Ian Cunningham as the general manager, as well as Kevin Stefanski as the head coach, Matt Ryan as the president. The quarterback they brought in is Tua, both lefty, ironically enough. Courtney, this is a great one for me because I don't know what's going to happen here. If you told me either one of these guys started all 17 games, I'd believe it. And if you told me either one of these guys was on a different team by the end of the year, I'd believe it.
5: I feel like we know Tua's going to be starting sooner just because Michael Penix Jr. is coming off that ACL tear that happened in November. But long term, who's the starter in week 17, week 18? I think it's anybody's game at this point. For whatever reason, we don't talk about this team and their quarterback battle nearly enough. I don't know why, but I'd like to see Tua live up to that big old contract that he's still got tied to him from Miami to see if another team can get the best out of him.
0: And finally,
4: number one.
0: It's got to be the Cleveland Browns.
1: Oh. Yeah, I don't know that it's a QB competition, though.
0: Because they're basically intimating and saying that Deshaun Watson has the inside track to be the starter. We talked about soft launching and hard launching yesterday. But the fact that we have not seen Deshaun Watson play any good football in, what, 5 years? And he's got the inside track to be the starter. That's an indictment on Shedeur Sanders. You have to wonder about what they think about him. Is he going to get a fair opportunity? Are either of these quarterbacks going to be decent at all for Cleveland? Who's going to get the reps? I cannot wait to see how this one
1: all
0: goes.
1: Five are juicy. That's what's going to be cool about this offseason into training camp. Like, those are all legit QB battles that we need to keep an eye on. I think I would have put Atlanta one. Courtney, very quickly, the team you would have put one if it was yours.
5: I like Cleveland at one.
1: Okay.
5: Because even though we all are in agreement here, soft launch, hard launch, whatever side you land on it with Deshaun Watson, this is the juiciest one that, once again, just like it was last year, going to be the center of training camp across the league.
1: Michelle's Power Rankings, top five QB battles. Well done, Smallsy.
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1: All right, hour number two of the Rich Eisen Show is on the air. We just had a very nice chat with Kyle Shanahan, taking us inside of the 49ers draft room. And joining us now is one of our favorites from the general manager's position. By the way, Dan Quinn, the head coach of the Washington Commanders, is going to be joining us in short order. But the general manager of the Indianapolis Colts, Chris Ballard, is back on the program. How you doing, Chris? Good to see you, man.
2: I'm good. Good to see you.
1: Good to see you. What's going on in your neighborhood? What do you got?
2: Well, it takes me about 4 days after the draft. My body shuts down. Oh, Rich, my body just shuts down. So I feel better. I'm whole again. I feel better and got some more juice in my body and good to go.
1: I mean, my gosh, I'm the same way, but I'm sitting there and, you know, just like you, I'm doing 257 picks, but I have to stay stationary. Do you move around? Are you a pacer?
2: Absolutely. I'm a pacer.
1: Oh, you're Indianapolis. You're Indiana. Hey, now, see what I did? You pace? Okay. So you do?
2: See, I played that up, too. I pace all the time.
1: I like it. Yeah. Okay. Do you like the 8 minutes? I know you didn't have really a first-round selection. Not really. You didn't have one. But do you like the 8 minutes?
2: Yes. It was great. Because we're not there till midnight. I mean, we can get it done. We know what we're going to do. Teams know what they're going to do. And if we're going to make a trade, there's been enough talk beforehand. And when we get on the clock, we can get it done. I'm all for cutting it to five if we could do it.
1: Really?
2: I'm all right with it.
1: For 5 minutes for a first-round pick, Chris?
2: I loved it. I mean, look, Rich, if we've not got in our minds what we're doing, like if we're on the clock and and we're still debating who we're taking, it's a little late.
1: Yeah.
2: Like, and even with trade talks, I still think teams are good at it. You know who you're dealing with. You can get all that done. I mean, it's so much easier than it was back in the day that, you know, you had to call in, write the paper, you know, you had to go up to the runner. But I thought it was great. Like, the 8 minutes was great. I think under 3 hours, right?
1: It was close. Yeah, it was just right at 3 hours. That's right. Just right at three hours.
2: Then they're, you know. Look, it's just like a game then. I mean, they're trying to get them under 3 hours, and now we got the draft in under 3 hours. So we're doing good.
1: I would be up for day three being like 3 minutes a pick, right?
2: Absolutely.
1: So you don't need more time to grind when you're down towards the end of your board. Right?
2: No.
1: You're saying?
2: No. The discussions are happening before, and then if somebody takes the guy that you, I mean, you usually got a few players there that you're choosing from, but you've got it worked out most of the time of what you want to do.
1: All right. Well, I'm all for that. I'm all for day three being a little shorter. Night one, though, I mean, I like talking. Chris, you took 2 minutes away from me. I mean, straight up, I mean, there's an I in Rich. There's an I in Rich and Eisen, Chris. You know?
2: Oh, yeah, you'll be back to 15 minutes.
1: No, I think Roger wants to move it along. He wants to move it along. You know, and when I draft in my fantasy draft, I start barking at guys who take longer than a minute. You know what I mean? Like, I want to move this thing along. But you're okay. So you'd be down fine for 5 minutes of first round pick. Interesting. Let's talk about your draft. Smoked him if you got him on Thursday night. And then CJ Allen is your first pick. Walk me through what you liked about this Georgia Bulldog, Chris.
2: Well, I mean, look, anytime a young player goes in and plays right away at Georgia on defense, you know, they got something to him in which he did. But he fits kind of not only athletically and speed wise what we wanted, but his mentality. I mean, he's been one of the face of the program guys there for a while now, stands for all the right stuff, adds an element of toughness and consistency out of a player that you want. And we were really excited that he was there for us and able to take him.
1: So you feel like he could be a day one starter?
2: I mean, you got to go. I mean, it's like with anything, they got to prove it.
1: Right.
2: I mean, that's the thing about the draft. We all have enough ego and arrogance to think that we're right 100% of the time, but they got to prove it. which, you know, we think he will, but we feel good about who he is and his talent level. So I think he will, I think he'll ascend pretty quickly when he gets in here.
1: Now, looking at the rest of your draft, you hit the defense in a significant way, adding to your offensive line and running back room on offense. And then I want to hit Deion Burks, who was the fourth to last pick in the draft. And Daniel Jeremiah had him in his, I think he had him in his top 70. Like, what yeah. happened there, do you think?
2: I don't know. And if I had a definite answer for you, I just know I looked up in the seventh, and there was two players we really, you know, Seth and Deion. And so we take both of them, and, you know, we'd studied them hard. But then I went back in, and I remember Deion. Remember, he was at Purdue. And so I started pulling out tape from Purdue the other day, and this is after we took him. And I called Shane and I said, holy cow, what luck. Like, sometimes, like, let's don't, like, you gotta get a little luck in this now, Rich. Mm-hmm. And I said, how this kid was here this late, I don't know. I'm just glad he was, and I'm glad he's a Colt.
1: Well, in terms of luck, it seems like he got unlucky last year, Chris, to be honest with you. The injury bug hit you at the worst possible time. I mean, you flip two ones for Sauce just at the time that an Achilles pops in your quarterback, and the fortunes kind of change right there. I see you kind of gave me a look when I said about being unlucky last year. Would you not agree with that or what?
2: Nobody cares about your problems. They're just glad you got them at the end of the day.
1: Right.
2: Nobody cares. I mean, in this, they don't. And it's our job to figure it out no matter the circumstances. So, you know, at the end of the day, we didn't get it done. And we're not going to, I'm not going to sit here and use the injuries as an excuse. We didn't get it done.
1: And how is Daniel looking?
2: He's good. He was out there doing backflips a minute ago. If, nice. If you'd have been here quick enough, I would have got it on tape for you. I'd have pointed this toward the screen.
3: Send us a video.
1: I'm sure the social media team got that if you're really right, being serious, yeah. Chris.
2: No, he's nice. Doing well, though. Okay. He is throwing, he's dropping, and he's right on schedule and doing really well. Couldn't be more pleased with Daniel.
1: What surprised you about him, if anything? Getting to know him, seeing what he did for you.

0: with yours in Daniel Jones. And you got him on the dotted line, 2 years, $88 million. What insights can you give me, the audience here, about negotiating with a quarterback and the market value of quarterbacks and how you pay and how, if it's not as high as others, what that indicates? What's your two cents on this issue, Chris?
1: It wasn't an easiest one to get done because, you know, he didn't finish the season out and then having the Achilles. So we needed to find a common, and I'll give Athletes First and Brian Murphy and Andrew Kessler a lot of credit. You know, they worked hard on this, as we did, to find common ground. And it's usually when you get one done that at any, like any big contract you get done, both sides are going to sting a little bit. You're not going to get everything you want. And you're probably going to go a little higher than you wanted. And they probably went a lower than they wanted, but that's part of the negotiation. And look, the last thing I want for a player, Rich, like I think sometimes this is what the world forgets. These are human beings. And like, you don't ever want a guy to sign with you and then be looking around going, man, these guys just screwed me. Mm. Like you don't want, that's not good for your team. It's not good for the player. It's not good for morale. But he played well enough to where we were willing to bet and say, okay, we think he's got a really bright future here. And, you know, the money we're going to pay him is going to be worth it. And I truly believe that. And I think ownership does, and Shane and the rest of the group.
0: One of my favorite things to do is ask you your opinion of what the media says. So here we go. Or just the general sense of what's being said. How do you respond to overpaid for Alec Pierce, Chris?
1: Well, I think a lot of people would have overpaid if we overpaid. So I think others would have overpaid also. No, Alex is excellent. he is excellent, man. You never overpay a good player, Rich. You can't overpay a good player.
0: Mm-hmm.
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2: The ball in the air, and the final whistle is blown. LAFC 2, Toluca 1. The black and gold get a massive win here to take the early advantage. 2-1 after leg one.
4: What a performance right there, and what a win in leg one for LAFC over Toluca at BMO Stadium. The black and gold are just 90 minutes away from getting to the CONCACAF Champions Cup final. Yes, you heard me right. Just 90 minutes away. Wednesday night is that leg two, that decisive leg two. So LAFC can almost smell it. They can almost taste that CONCACAF Champions Cup final. What's goody, what's goody? This is Mario Ruiz, and you're listening to Countdown to Kickoff, presented by BMO. BMO is the official bank of LAFC. I'm going to bring you my chat with LAFC forward Nathan Ordaz in just a sec. You're going to want to stick around for that. But, man, that is how you handle business at home and take the advantage against a very tough Mexican side, Toluca. Even though it was no Denis Bouanga, no problem. No Eddie Segura, no problem. LAFC were missing two key starters due to yellow card accumulation, and still they got the job done, thanks to that deep roster that I'm always talking about. That win shows you that LAFC don't have to depend only on their superstars. LAFC can expect big moments from Kosi Tafari, who has been huge all year long. Timmy Tillman also has been showing up in big games, big moments. Both of those guys got huge goals on a massive stage in the CONCACAF Champions Cup semifinal leg one. And while, you know, some are waiting for Sun Hung Min to start scoring, I'm totally fine with what Sonny is doing right now. Sonny's racking up all those assists. Sonny has 13 assists this season. That is a whole bunch of goal contributions right there. He is a big part of this LAFC attack and is affecting every single match that he is in, even without scoring. And also, I also got to give it up to Hugo Lloris again, between the pipes for LAFC, again coming up with big saves, especially the double save that he made right in front of the porch, right on the porch of the net. LAFC's defense was well organized, stayed compact against a team that was full of weapons and full of dangerous players. Now, LAFC got to carry this composure into a very, very hostile environment on the road. Tough place to play next Wednesday at Estadio Nemesio Díez in Mexico for leg two, home of Toluca. If LAFC can get an away goal, though, and maintain that lockdown defense that we've been seeing all 2026, then LAFC is going to have a good chance to make it to the final of the CONCACAF Champions Cup. And that sounds good to me. But before that match on Wednesday night, LAFC have a tough road battle versus San Diego FC tonight. That's right, tonight against San Diego FC at San Diego. Remember, San Diego beat LAFC both times last season in San Diego's inaugural season. Now, San Diego is struggling this season in their sophomore year. They got that sophomore slump a year after finishing first place in the West. So we look forward to MLS Match Day 11 for LAFC tonight. I had a chance to sit down with LAFC forward Nathan Ordaz, and we talked about this match versus San Diego, and we also talked about what the vibes were like in the locker room after that big win over Toluca on Wednesday night.
7: Yeah, I think everybody knew it was going to be a tough game, and you know, I think the coach and every player was proud of each other for how hard we worked to, you know, get the win. And obviously it was close, 1-1, you know, last minute goal from Coast, and yeah, everybody was super happy. But, you know, we still have the second leg, and we know in Mexico with elevation it's going to be hard, but we're ready and we're working towards it.
8: You guys are on a good run to start 2026. Of course, the games are coming at you, CONCACAF, MLS, the congested schedule. Have you had a chance to really enjoy what LAFC is doing right now?
7: Yeah, I think everybody's enjoying the vibes, the winning, and yeah, I think just going back to games, it makes the weeks go fast, you know. So obviously you can't sit and dwell on each win, but I think you know, we're being real professional. We're looking to the next game and just trying to keep improving.
8: Yeah, it was a strong performance against Toluca, even without two key guys, Denis and Eddie Segura, of course. What does that say about the group and the depth of this team?
7: Yeah, we have, you know, two starting 11s worth of players. So I think
8: that's so true,
7: Yeah, if we need to rotate, we have all the players to do it. And, you know, every player trusts each other to fill the role whenever it's needed.
8: Yeah, and what does it mean that other guys are stepping up? It's not just, you know, Sonny or Denis. You got Tafari getting goals. You got Tillman getting a big goal. What does that mean to you guys?
7: Yeah, I think, I don't think we look at it that way. I think we look at it as winning and, you know, in a more, like, whoever scores, you know. So I think if it's Sonny getting goals, if it's Denis getting goals, we're all happy the same. And, yeah, I think we were just happy to get the goals and win.
8: Yeah, and Mark Dos Santos always talks about that next man mentality because it is a deep roster. How have you guys been able to buy into that type of mentality, the next man up?
7: Yeah, I think for me in particular, it's always been kind of just being ready for whenever you're called upon, and it may not be, you know, when you expect it, but I think everybody's kind of having that mentality who isn't starting as much, just being ready and knowing that we have games every 2-3 days that, you know, we're going to be needed.
8: Yeah, you guys do have another one this weekend, and then you have one more game on Wednesday before you make it to that final of the CONCACAF Champions Cup. How do you lock in for this San Diego game that's sandwiched in between the two legs?
7: Yeah, I think obviously you'd prefer to not have the game, but I think you know that you want to have good energy going into a semifinal second leg. So us winning gives us that winning mentality, keeps us in a good vibe and a good state where we keep flowing, and winning is our, it should be normal for us, you know.
8: Yeah.
7: So I think we're just trying to keep that going while, you know, it's in between two big games.
8: Yeah. Now Mark has already said there's going to be rotation. He's made that clear. He's even told Mikey Varas there's going to be rotation. What's the expectation from the group heading in there?
7: I think it's the same as always, just to come out with a win. You know, sometimes it's a lot easier than others, depending on the game and, you know, the tactics and everything. But, you know, we're just going to try and pull out a result and, yeah, just keep the group going.
8: Yeah, and Anders Dreyer is a big part of their attack. You, as an attacker, what do you see from him? What stands out about Anders Dreyer in San Diego?
7: Yeah, he's amazing. I mean, he's so good at creating. You know, he's good dribbling on the ball, finding the passes, just being the last guy. But, you know, I think we're ready for it. And yeah, we're just trying to prove ourselves.
8: Yeah, and San Diego's not getting the results that they did in their first season. It's a little bit of a sophomore slump. But what sticks out to you about their identity and how Mikey Varas has them playing?
7: Yeah, I mean, we know they like to overplay, you know, and that could work out to their advantage or to their disadvantage. And I think, it's fun to watch, you know, from a spectator's perspective. It's fun to watch. But for us, you know, we're going to be looking to stop them and, you know, play our game.
8: Yeah. Now, LAFC did drop the two meetings against San Diego last season. Is that any part of the conversation between you guys, like heading into this one?
7: I think it's a whole different group, a whole different, you know, tactical situation. We're in a really comfortable spot right now. And I think, we don't look at it like that, I don't think. But I think It's just something maybe in the back of our minds a tad bit.
8: Yeah. Now, when you guys are in this tough stretch right here where there's a lot at stake next Wednesday, how do you manage the emotions and just the physical side of this?
7: Against San Diego?
8: Yeah.
7: Yeah, like I said, I think you want to just keep the ball rolling, keep the winning going. Okay. And that's just, you know, the mentality going into it, I think, against San Diego.
8: I love it. Well, good luck against San Diego. Appreciate the time as always.
7: Yes, thanks, Nathan. Thanks, brother.
4: Yeah, that's another young, talented attacker right there for LAFC who just has that next man up mentality, because he knows he's got to be ready, whether he's going to be starting, whether he's coming off the bench. Every single player on this roster has that next man up mentality. And that's what Mark Dos Santos has brought to this team, where everybody is ready to go no matter who's in the starting 11, no matter who's on the bench. When your number is called, you got to respond. You got to keep up that level of play just like everybody else. All right, now coming up next, we're going to hear from the man that has to manage this congested schedule for LAFC and make sure that the boys are all ready to go every single match. I'll bring you my chat with LAFC head coach Mark Dos Santos. And he's a man that likes to keep it honest. He's always giving me the absolute truth. And we're actually going to talk about his brutal honesty in this interview coming up. So you're going to want to stick around for that. But right now, LAFC fans, Black and Gold Familia, let me talk to you straight up right now. This is your club. And now I got a perfect way to carry the team with you wherever you go. 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
6: 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Here's Mario Ruiz.
8: That's right, that's right. The Black and Gold going up against San Diego FC. They're about to go at it tonight at Snapdragon Stadium in San Diego. And LAFC head coach Mark Dos Santos already, he already let San Diego head coach Mike Yavarez know that LAFC will be rotating for this one tonight. LAFC do have a huge priority right now, and that is leg two of the CONCACAF Champions Cup semifinal against Toluca on Wednesday night. Yes, that is the main priority right now. Not to say that LAFC can't put out a strong lineup tonight in San Diego. I mean, look what happened last week in Minnesota. LAFC went in there with a heavily rotated lineup, came away with a full 3 points on the road. What a big win that was. Of course, thanks to the massive goal from David Martinez. That was amazing. There's no way around rotation for this match versus San Diego, in my opinion. With that match versus Toluca just 4 days away in Mexico in that high altitude, this match right here is where the squad depth is going to get tested. Again, how many starters do you keep out there to keep that chemistry? And then how many can you afford to rest? That's the balance right there for Mark Dos Santos, and that's the battle each and every game so far this season for Mark Dos Santos, because it's been a heavily congested schedule. Hopefully it gets back to a one game a week schedule soon, but as of right now, he's got to deal with this balancing of all these games. And LAFC doesn't need to be perfect in this one here. They just need to stay organized and come away with a professional performance. Stay organized. Take those chances when they come. Don't let Dreyer punish you. Andres Dreyer is the engine for that San Diego FC team. LAFC got to manage the game just like they've been doing all year long. And just get out of there with a result, because Andres Dreyer is so dangerous for San Diego. LAFC have to keep their eyes, know where he's at all times. Even if San Diego are struggling this season, a player like Dreyer has the talent to be a difference maker at any moment. That's how good he is. And I had a really good chat with LAFC head coach Mark Dos Santos about tonight's match versus San Diego and how LAFC is just 90 minutes away from making it to the CONCACAF Champions Cup final.
15: Mark, between the packed schedule, MLS games, CONCACAF games, the congested schedule, have you been able to catch your breath yet since the beginning of the year, since you took the position as head coach?
16: No, never. I think that since I took the position, the day after being announced, we started planning the preseason, preparing how we would go about things, finalizing staff also, and then it was just game every 3 days.
15: We
16: are also thankful at the same time that we're in this position, because we're advancing in tournaments, you know, and now we're in a position that we're 90 minutes away from playing a CONCACAF Champions League final that is gonna have to go through an incredibly hard game in Mexico. I think both us and Nashville have to have special nights if we want to be both of us in the final. But big competitions, you need special nights. Before that, we have San Diego. Then after that, we have Houston, trip to St. Louis, trip to Nashville.
15: and
16: I hope it's going to be like that until May 30th. And then we'll have a break where we could... I'll try to stay away from everything, to be honest.
15: Yeah. Now, you do get the 2-1 win over Toluca in that first match. You do it without Denis, without Eddie.
16: Yeah.
15: What does that say about the depth of this team?
16: Yeah, it also says that we could adjust to different things. You know, we're a team that is comfortable to play also in different systems and to have to maximize the guys we have in our roster, and that's what we try to do. Every game is different. Every game has its own story. Every opponent has different strengths and weaknesses. But I think it says that we're a compact team and we find ways, you know, and that's what happened in the last game.
8: Yeah, I've been talking about the depth of this team. You've been talking about the depth of this team. We're going to be talking about the depth of this roster probably the whole season because it is that deep. How did you get all the players to buy into that next man mentality?
16: It's funny you say that because we had a conversation with the players today about a player that didn't have as much minutes and he shows up in training every day with an incredible mentality, works so hard, and he's going to get a start tomorrow. And it's just to prove that when you work hard, what happens with the guys that are not playing but trained to with a high tempo of intensity, they make the guys that are going to play better. And it's hard for the ego because, man, I work so hard and I'm not getting minutes, but it's very hard for me to play our 28 guys, to make the 28 guys happy. I'll be very fair sometimes. I'll be unfair other times. It's the life of a coach, right? But I think that I really like how the guys work every day and how they encourage each other every day. Today, the team that was not starting was encouraging the starting team. When you have this environment, it's very healthy in a team to grow.
8: Yeah, now you guys are just 90 minutes away from being in that final of the CONCA Champions. But how hard is it to lock in for this MLS road match in San Diego right before that?
16: The best way to do it, in my opinion, is to make sure that we rotate a lot. You know, we have guys staying fresh for the Toluca game, other guys being very excited about the opportunity they have. We cannot play the same team in both tournaments. It's a reality. Mm-hmm. We tried to push some guys in some parts of the year, game after game, and it didn't work out well because you felt that there was some residual fatigue always. We have to trust that we have to rotate. And when you rotate a lot, you don't have always the dynamics that you want because it's guys not always playing with each other. But at the end of the day, I think you have to just push, you know, and we're going to have to push until May 30th. And after, I hope in May 31st, then we could disconnect, you know. Until there, we have to use everybody, make everybody feel important because they are, and just push the roster. That's what we could do.
8: Yeah, and I love doing these interviews with you because you're so honest. You're just brutally honest all the time, honest about the MLS schedule, VAR, whatever it is. Talking about rotation, where does that come from, that honesty?
16: I promised myself as a coach, and these guys know that I'm always going to be real. And when you're real, some people like you because you're real. Others don't. I don't care. I care that my yes is a yes, my no is a no. I care that when I talk to people, they know exactly where I stand. And this is what I want to be about as a human being. Yeah. Why would I be here or in front of media? Media doesn't make me happy or sad. They're not going to make my life better or worse, you know, because I'm very protected as a guy in my head. But I want to be real and I want to be fair. If you ask me a question, you're going to get a real answer. Why should I be SU?
8: Yeah.
16: You know, like.
8: Yeah.
16: Yeah, that's
8: And you were straight up with Mikey Varas in the last press conference after the Luka game.
16: Yes.
8: You told Mikey, hey, be ready, we're going to rotate.
16: Yes.
8: What's the mindset behind that, telling the opponent that we're going to rotate?
16: The mindset is that we're going to have a very dynamic and group that is going to be hungry to go there and get the result we want.
8: Even with rotation, though, what's the expectation for the group heading into that road match?
16: We want to go and win the game, you know?
8: Yeah.
16: Again, you know that it's always easier when you have a group that plays more together. When you rotate a lot, it's not that easy. But right now, the reality is, right now, today, we have to prioritize something.
8: Yeah.
16: And we have to prioritize playing in a very high altitude, in a stadium that didn't lose one home game in the last 20 games they played there. So it's almost going into a Mission Impossible area. That is the reality.
8: Yeah.
16: And with that, you have to put your weapons to the best of their ability to succeed there. And when you have to take hard decisions on your short terms, sometimes you have to prioritize, and that's what we're doing right now.
15: Yeah. Now, when you do,
16: it doesn't mean because you're prioritizing, you say, "Oh, we don't care about San Diego." No, we care a lot about the game in San Diego.
15: Yeah.
16: But we also believe the guys that are going to be on the field are going to have the right mindset, are going to push in the right way. Mm-hmm. That's what we believe.
15: Yeah. Just like I was saying, in Minnesota, you guys pick up the 3 points with a heavily rotated squad.
16: Yeah.
15: I was saying
16: in Portland,
15: yeah.
16: We went from being up 2-1, and yeah. another line kind of like drew like Jasmine, but kind of half off. So I think one of the things MLS now should grow is I think we're healthy enough financially in this league mm-hmm. to maybe have the lines like
15: yeah.
16: they have in the Premier League, right? To make
15: right.
16: it sure. We were at some point 2-1 up in Portland.
15: Yeah.
16: And then it really changed to the other side. So we could have had a result in Portland. We want to try to get a positive result in San Diego.
15: When you do look at San Diego, how much of that attention is on Anders Dreyer and how dangerous he is?
16: Yeah, for sure. For not only him, what we saw is like we don't look at their run, because the run they had now, that is more of a negative run,
15: yeah.
16: doesn't mean anything in one game.
15: Yeah.
16: You know,
15: yeah.
16: what counts is this game. It's not they could go in this run and then win 5 in a row.
15: Yeah.
16: The truth is they're very good on the ball. Their counter press has been phenomenal. It's very aggressive. These are things we have to be careful with. Dwyer is a very dangerous player.
15: Oh, yeah.
16: He's a player that doesn't need to be presented in any other way. Very dangerous, that we're aware of. And then we have to exploit moments that we think we could be very dangerous in. And that's going to be important. Press in the right moments. Attack them in open spaces when they leave open spaces. That's what we're going to have to do.
15: Yeah. Now, as the head coach, how do you manage the emotions and the physical stuff in this stretch where there's a lot at stake?
16: You have to manage them, like you said them. That's the two big things you have to manage.
15: Right.
16: The emotion, because there's an emotional side of being in a semifinal and so close to a final. And then there's the physical load of it. And those two, I need hours to tell you how we manage that. But the emotional side and the physical side brings a lot of fatigue. So again, the best way to manage that is really pay attention to recovery, rotation, seeing when guys are getting in the red, pull them back. We had examples of guys not, and we will have again this weekend, examples of guys not even traveling. Starters that are in the bench coming in later in the game. So that's so many things to manage it in the right way.
15: I appreciate the time, Mark.
16: Thank you
15: very
16: much.
15: Go get him in San Diego.
16: Thank you.
4: Yep, Mark Dos Santos right there, always keeping it authentic and real with me. But man, 3 points in San Diego would be massive tonight heading into leg 2 in Mexico on Wednesday. Let's see if LAFC can pull out a result in San Diego tonight. 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
28: Black and gold traveling south tonight in San Diego for a SoCal battle against San Diego FC from Snapdragon Stadium. LAFC and San Diego FC in MLS regular season game 11. Hello, everyone. Dave Denholm with you for the LAFC pregame show on ESPN LA. Presented by Planet Fitness, the black and gold come in with a record of 6-2-2, 20 points from their 10 matches. San Diego on a bit of a skid, 3-5-2, just 11 points so far for Mikey Veras in his and the franchise's second season in MLS. Of course, LAFC fresh off that 2-1 win over Deportivo Toluca FC in the first leg of the team's CONCACAF Champions Cup semifinal at BMO Stadium on Wednesday night. That win gave LAFC a one-goal advantage as it will go to Mexico for the second leg coming up Wednesday, May 6th. A 91st-minute goal from center-back Kosi Tafari of a right-footed cross from the great Son Heung-min helped give the black and gold that 2-1 advantage. LAFC in their last MLS game defeated Minnesota United 1-0 on Saturday, a week from today, at Allianz Field in St. Paul, Minnesota. LAFC now has that 20 points, a very good start considering the deep run in CONCACAF Champions Cup. And in all competitions in 2026, the black and gold, 11 wins, 2 losses, and 4 draws. They begin, though, another demanding stretch, 4 matches in 12 days today when the black and gold face off with their Western Conference rival San Diego FC, a team they've never beaten. San Diego beat LAFC twice last season en route to a very, very good first campaign. They won the Western Conference regular season and were exciting all throughout. Anders Dreyer, what a player he was. He was in the MVP race the entire season. Just a great first season, but it hasn't been quite as simple this year. Now, it started out that way. San Diego, you talk about a streaky season. 3 wins to start the campaign in MLS play, then 2 draws, and 5 straight losses since. It has been a rough road, to say the least, for San Diego FC. We're going to hear now from their radio voice, our old buddy here on the LAFC radio program, the LAFC radio team. He is now the voice of San Diego FC, Adrian Garcia Marquez. And he talked with me on Booth to Booth on our podcast early in the week about how San Diego is, are they still playing with confidence?
0: Yes. There's one thing that we can bank on. These are confident players. This is a confident system, the right to dream style of play. It's very clear to the players, from the guys on you know, the big club to all the other, the future Hogwarts up and coming young wizards that are going to be coming through the system. It's clear the style of play is going to be the style of play, the right to dream style of play. That doesn't change. It's relentless football, possession based football. Bring the attack to them. It's about clearing some mistakes. And speaking honestly, Gabe, I know this has been a winless streak. It's been a tough run for them. But had they been more concrete on a couple of opportunities, the coulda, shoulda, wouldas are always going to be part of the conversation in sports. But they haven't been as bad as the winless streak might suggest. They've had moments. They've had lapses, and this is where they've been bitten. 4 to 5 minutes, 3 to 4 minutes, where just they let their guard down. A mistake is made. You've seen the Duran Fury giving it up to Diego Luna. Like, those type of little mistakes have kind of been biting San Diego FC in the butt. But the confidence is still there. The players understand that this system works, and they showed it last year. But it's not really, it's not always going to be about a system, Dave. I think right now, at this point in time, it's about an individual or individuals, if we go plural, in the point of attack. Everything's good. The back line's been steady. Despite some mistakes, they're still young. They're going to make them. The middle of the park is well taken care of. I mean, Jeppe Tersco is brilliant, pushing the ball up and down into the channels, everything that he does. Aníbal Godoy, master of the dark arts, and what he does. But I think where we've had a miss, other than obviously Andres Dreyer, El Paletero, being the MVP, he's the best. But up top, Lewis Morgan and Amal Pellegrino, be it whoever's on that left side, they haven't had the bite. That's where it's missing right now. That the ball's there, Aníbal Acari, he'll get balls into the air, and they just can't finish and close the deal, and that's what's been coming back to bite.
28: Great to talk with San Diego FC radio voice Adrian Garcia Marquez. We appreciate his time. 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LAFC without Amin Boudry and Igor Jesus, both out with leg injuries. Jacob Schaffelberg and Timothy Tillman are not available for this game. In fact, they did not make the trip with the team down to San Diego. For San Diego FC, they're missing Willie Kumato, Andres Reyes, Anis Saidi, our old buddy Pablo Cisniega, and Yepi Tverskov. You heard Adrian talk about Tverskov. He is out of this game. All of those players out with injury. Coming up next, we're going to hear from LAFC head coach Marco Santos in Coach's Corner. LAFC gearing up for a road match with San Diego FC right here on the home of the black and gold, ESPN LA.
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4: It is the LAFC pregame show on ESPN LA, presented by Planet Fitness. Thank you so much for joining us. LAFC at Snapdragon Stadium in San Diego, California. Beautiful night to take on San Diego FC. Black and gold, as we've talked about a few times, they're in the midst of a really busy stretch. 13 matches in just 44 days, including, of course, the big run in the CONCACAF Champions Cup for an average of one match every 3.3 days. Now, the reality of that is rotation. There's just no other way around that. And that is going to be the case tonight. We'll certainly get into the starting lineup a little bit later. A couple of the maybe the regulars, quote-unquote, who you'll, you know, obviously wonder if they're in the lineup. Well, Hugo Lloris is in the starting 11. Eddie Segura, Kosi Tefari, Denis Bouwanga. Then it's a lot of rotation, in fairness. And that's the way it should be at this point, again, with the schedule as it has been for the black and gold. Tonight's match versus San Diego FC, it's right in the middle of LAFC's two-leg series in the CONCACAF Champions Cup semifinals versus Toluca. Mark Dos Santos was very open about telling everybody that there was going to be rotation in this match because they have that staring them in the face on Wednesday, that trip to Estadio Nemesio Díaz at almost 9,000 feet up in the air against Toluca, who's going to be hungry and then some to try to work their way back past LAFC, who are leading that series 2-1. You can't say they're winning the series 2-1. Hopefully that's the case, but we have to figure that out coming up on Wednesday. But more importantly, right now, and the black and gold have to try to get a result against the San Diego FC team that would love nothing more than to break this five-game losing streak against their Southern California rivals. Black and gold have scored 17 goals in MLS play, but have conceded only six. That's the third best goal differential in a very tough Western Conference. Hugo Lloris, 8 clean sheets this year is the most in MLS, and he's already two-thirds of the way to his clean sheet total in 2025. He was second in MLS with 12 shutouts last season. He now has 31 shutouts in the regular season since signing with LAFC ahead of the 2024 season. More than any other MLS goalkeeper in that span, he has been incredible, if not overlooked, quite frankly, by too many people for the job he has done with this team. Time now for Coach's Corner. Our manager, Mark Dos Santos, sat down and he talked about knowing San Diego is still dangerous even though they're in the midst of this slump.
5: So the first thing is we never beat them. It starts with that, you know, so a huge respect for their team and their organization. The second thing is we don't look at their previous games. The reality is that we don't really care about their run, if it's positive or negative. It doesn't mean nothing in one game. And there's a rivalry between two teams that are so close. It's a team that very good in possession, very good counter pressure moments. We're going to have to be ready for that. Some dangerous and key players that we have to be aware also. And we have to exploit also the moments where I think we're strong and we want to use well. But we know it's going to be a very difficult game against a team that is maybe not in their best moment since they arrived in the league. But again, this happens with many teams, and we just have to focus on us and being very aware of the strengths that they have.
4: That's manager Mark Dos Santos with Coach's Corner. It is time now for the keys to the match. They're presented by Lexus, official luxury automotive partner of LAFC. Can LAFC get their first ever result against San Diego FC, even with this rotated lineup? That is a very big key. How does that really come to play? Now, we saw really only one majorly rotated lineup for LAFC this season. That was at Portland, another road game. And LAFC played well. They gave up, the losing goal, you know, the game-winning goal for Portland in the final kick almost of the match, or at least That's how it played out in a 2-1 loss, but they played well. One player who will be in the starting lineup, which is a very cool story, speaking of that Portland match, was a guy who got his first start against Portland and now gets a start in his hometown. He grew up in nearby Chula Vista. That's 17-year-old Jude Terry. LAFC Academy product will make his second MLS start. And remember, he had that absolute worldie of a goal in that 2-1 loss to Portland. How does he hold up now in a second start in MLS and playing in essentially his hometown? And what will that do to the 17-year-old? If you hear a lot of the name Anders Dreyer, that could be trouble. The 2025 MLS Newcomer of the Year. He had 19 goals and 19 assists last season. That's when he won the award. In 2026, the Danish international has a club-best 9 goal contributions with 5 goals and 4 assists so far to start the campaign. He is a very, very good player. LAFC are going to have to account for him for all 90-plus minutes tonight, and that'll be a key to stopping the San Diego FC team. Coming up next, we're going to hear from LAFC forward Nathan Ordaz as we get you closer to kickoff. LAFC San Diego FC from Snapdragon Stadium down in San Diego, right here in the home of the black and gold. It's ESPN LA.
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0: It is the LAFC pregame show on ESPN LA. It is presented by Planet Fitness, and I am Dave Dunholm with you here as LAFC get ready to take on San Diego FC at Snapdragon Stadium, which promises to be very, very crowded and loud for this one. The 3252 have been here for hours in the stadium getting ready for this one between LAFC and San Diego FC. LAFC's fourth consecutive double game week. Of course, this began Wednesday night this week in leg one of that semifinal series against Toluca in the Champions Cup. Heading down now to face San Diego FC before they then have to go to Mexico to take on Toluca on Wednesday upcoming. Since opening the season against Real España, the CONCACAF Champions Cup, back on February 17th, 71 days ago, LAFC have played 17 games in all competition. That is a game every 4.18 days in that span. And I mean over the whole span. That is very, very jam-packed. And thus, as we've talked about a little earlier, you will see some pretty heavy rotation tonight for the black and gold. BMO is proud to be the official bank of LAFC. We're committed to growing the game of soccer and to growing the good of communities across California. The home side, San Diego FC, winless in league play, 0-5-1 since it was eliminated from the Champions Cup by Toluca all the way back on March 18th. Last year's record-breaking expansion side are hoping to earn their first win in almost 2 months. They beat the black and gold twice during that campaign last season. We talked about a 3-2 win at BMO Stadium and then winning 2-1. I beg your pardon, 3-2 win in San Diego, then at BMO Stadium, a 2-1 victory over the black and gold in that game. So both teams getting up and down the pitch a lot of those games. Very, very, very, I guess what you would say, entertaining. We didn't love it, but entertaining for the neutral observer, certainly in the way those games went. Time now for a player interview. Let's hear from our Nathan Ordaz with Mario Reeves.
1: Nathan, so what was the vibe like? What was the energy like in the locker room after that massive 2-1 win in leg one against Toluca?
2: Yeah, I think everybody knew it was going to be a tough game. And, you know, I think the coach and every player was proud of each other for how hard we worked to, you know, get the win. And obviously it was close, 1-1, you know, last minute goal from Coast. And yeah, everybody was super happy. But, you know, we still have the second leg and we know in Mexico with the elevation it's going to be hard. But we're ready and we're working towards it.
1: How do you lock in for the San Diego game that's sandwiched in between the two legs?
2: Yeah, I think obviously you'd prefer to not have the game, but I think you know that

0: Sometimes it's a lot easier than others, depending on the game and, the tactics and everything. But, we're just going to try and pull out a result and, yeah, just keep the group going.
1: And Anders Dreyer is a big part of their attack. You, as an attacker, what do you see from him? What stands out about Anders Dreyer in San Diego?
0: Yeah, he's amazing. I mean, he's so good at creating, he's good dribbling on the ball, finding the passes, just being the last guy. But, I think we're ready for it. And yeah, we're just trying to prove ourselves.
1: And San Diego's not getting the results that they did in their first season. It's a little bit of a sophomore slump. But what sticks out to you about their identity and what how Mikey Vars has them playing?
0: Yeah, I mean, we know they like to overplay, and that could work out to their advantage or to their disadvantage. And I think, yeah, it's fun to watch, from a spectator's perspective, it's fun to watch. But for us, we're going to be looking to stop them and, play our game.
1: I love it. Well, good luck against San Diego. Appreciate the time as always.
0: Yes, thank
1: Thanks,
0: you.
1: Nathan.
0: Thanks, brother.
2: That is Nathan Rodas with our Mario Reeves. And I like what he said there. They like to overplay. They are in your face all over the pitch with Mikey Vargas' style. He wants the ball back as soon as they lose it or as soon as the other team is on possession. He wants it back as soon as possible and wants to press forward. And as you heard Nathan say, very entertaining, as we talked about, for the neutral observer. But boy, you had better be ready to take on this team for 90 minutes. And I think LAFC will be tonight. It's going to be a lot of fun. A very interesting matchup here for this one with two Western Conference rivals. San Diego FC kind of going in a different direction. LAFC are playing very well, and the home side struggling and wants the win tonight. That's going to do it for the pregame show. We got a great starting lineup and kickoff coming up next. LAFC, San Diego FC from Snapdragon Stadium on the home of the black and gold, ESPN LA.
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4: Southern California Western Conference opponents taking on each other tonight in San Diego at Snapdragon Stadium. LAFC visiting San Diego FC. Hello, everyone. Dave Denholm with you here for this one. Black and gold, despite playing so many games and a congested schedule because of CONCACAF Champions Cup and their deep run in that, are doing very well in MLS in their first 10 games, 6 wins and 2 draws. 20 points for LAFC, and they've outscored their opponents 17-6 so far to begin play in league play. And get this, Hugo Lloris, 8 shutouts in MLS play already in his 9 games for the Black and Gold. So it has been an impressive defensive performance all the way around for LAFC. For San Diego FC, well, they had an incredible season last year. 19 wins in their first ever season, winning the Western Conference regular season. Just a record-setting season in their first ever campaign. And Mikey Varas, the manager, had a great year with this team. This year, it looked like it was going to start exactly that way. They won their first 3 MLS games without giving up a goal. Then they had 2 draws, and in the midst of a Champions Cup run that saw them lose to Toluca and be knocked out, they've now lost 5 straight in MLS play. What will be the difference? Well, we'll see if maybe a couple little tweaks to the lineup, although they are missing Yepi Zverskov. He is out. Their number 6 and their defensive midfielder. He wears the number 6, plays the 6. He has been an incredible player for them since signing last season. Zverskov is out with an injury. We'll see how that affects San Diego FC tonight in this one. Remember, they beat LAFC twice by a combined score of 5-3. 3-2 victory at home, then a victory back at BMO Stadium in the return leg, 2-1 in those 2 games. By the way, the return leg for this one will be back at BMO Stadium on August 15th later this year. San Diego FC is coming off a 2-1 loss at home to Portland last weekend. It was their 5th straight loss in MLS play. But at home, they're an even 2 wins, 2 losses, and a draw so far to start this season. And the Chrome and Azul are looking to break that losing streak and get back into their winning ways. LAFC coming off a massive win, of course, at BMO Stadium against Toluca in that first leg of the Champions Cup semifinal. A 2-1 victory on a late goal from Kosei Tafari. They also are coming off a MLS victory. That was back last week where they rotated pretty heavily in Minnesota and still got a 1-0 win on the David Martinez goal. That was David's 3rd game-winning goal in MLS play already this season. David will begin on the substitutes bench tonight for manager Mark Dos Santos in this one. A little bit of a formation kind of change that goes along with a lot of rotation for LAFC. We'll have that coming up for you in the lineup. We'll start, though, first with San Diego FC's lineup. And it is brought to you by BMO, official bank of Los Angeles Football Club. CJ Dos Santos back in net. He was the starter last year, made 30 appearances, had 10 shutouts in the 2025 season. He's back for his first appearance for San Diego FC this season in net in MLS play. Luca Bombino is back, the former LAFC Academy product. Started 7 games so far this season. He's missed the last few with injury. 1 goal and 1 assist for the 19-year-old Bombino. He's joined in defense by Mana Dua and Christopher McVeigh in the center of defense. Oscar Verhoeven will be the right back. In the midfield, Annabelle Godoy and Oni Valakari will try to make up for Yepi Zverskov. David Vasquez will run through the midfield as well. Amal Pellegrino, Marcus Ingvardsson, and the great Anders Dreyer up front. Dreyer plays on the wing. Well, he goes wherever he wants, frankly. He wears the number 10. He is that important for this team. 19 goals and 19 assists, which any other time would have likely won him the MLS MVP were it not for Lionel Messi. 2 teams taking to the pitch now. San Diego FC in their home Chrome and Azul kits. LAFC will wear the white kits on the road tonight at Snapdragon Stadium. They're lining up for the national anthem. We're going to take a quick break. When we come back, it will be the starting lineup for LAFC, a heavily rotated squad for manager Mark Dos Santos, and then we'll find out how they do with the kickoff. That's coming up next on the home of the black and gold, ESPN LA.
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9: How is your kundingi? 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
10: No. Oh.
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11: kundingi? 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
4: Welcome back, LAFC. It's Snapdragon Stadium to take on San Diego FC in a battle of Western Conference opponents. We'll go to the starting lineup for LAFC. Brought to you by BMO, the official bank of Los Angeles Football Club. And I was just talking with my producer, Mario Ruiz, and again, he points out such an obviously smart fact, but you really have to remind yourself of it. It is a rotated squad, quote-unquote, for LAFC, and look how strong it is. Listen to this. Hugo Lloris is in net. 8 shutouts so far this season. Hugo's goals against average so far in MLS play 0.44. Ryan Oleksandr, Eddie Segura, Kosi Tafari, Kenny Nielsen, Ryan Raposo will do a lot of defending. Now, it is kind of, you might say, a little bit of a hybrid 3-4-3. Some might say a 5-2-3 or something along. Oleksandr and Raposo will be in the midfield an awful lot with Segura, Tafari, and Nielsen in the starting back line expected to, you know, obviously the lion's share of defending. Nielsen makes his second start in MLS play. He was subbed in against Toluca on Wednesday in that second half, replacing Aaron Long. Aaron Long is also not available for tonight's match. In the midfield, Stephen Eustachio and the youngster. We talked about it in the pregame. Jude Terry, the 17-year-old, makes his second start. It's his first ever start in MLS play in his hometown. He grew up in Chula Vista, product of the LAFC Academy. Terry had that brilliant goal in his first MLS start against Portland up in Portland. And in the front line, it'll be Denis Bouanga, Jeremy Abobasi, and Nathan Ordaz. Denis back in the starting 11, as is Eddie Segura after they missed the Toluca match, both with yellow card suspensions. For that one, Denis, 4 goals and 4 assists in MLS play so far this season. Jeremy Abobasi getting his first start in the league this year. He's got 4 appearances coming in. This is his 224th appearance all time in MLS. Just, oh, by the way, Denis Bouanga, well, he's got 100 goal contributions in MLS play in 111 league appearances. Just an incredible career for Denis in MLS. And congratulations to Eddie Segura. This is his 152nd MLS regular season appearance. That ties him with Carlos Vela all-time on that list for LAFC. Now, of course, Segura has the most all-time appearances in all competitions, but now he has another honor, tying the great Carlos Vela again with appearances in MLS. The two teams breaking their final huddle. Some smoke trying to clear after a little bit of pyrotechnics during the pregame and the national anthem. San Diego FC, as we mentioned, in the chrome and azul. LAFC in their all-white kits on the road. Black and gold will go from right to left in this first half. And San Diego FC left to right. They're actually huddling up again just to really quickly here. CJ Dos Santos, as we mentioned, back in at goal. Duran Ferri had spent a lot of time there. Pablo Sisniaga is injured. The referee for this one, Filip Dujic. Katja Koroleva is the fourth official, and Carol Ann Chouinard is handling VAR off-site tonight. That is how they do that for MLS. San Diego FC will have the opening kickoff going left to right here. And the crowd getting really, really amped up for this. San Diego trying to win a third straight all-time against LAFC. Black and gold have not gotten a point against San Diego thus far in their history in the two previous matches. Referee checking with the sidelines. Just about to get going. Blows his whistle and the foot goes through. They leave it for Dreyer and he plays it quickly to Pellegrino. We're underway. Goes down the wing. Vasquez crosses it in. It's knocked down there by LAFC's Kenny Nielsen and cleared out wide on the far side. Picked up nicely there by Ordaz, cleaning some space for LAFC. Through the middle. Good ball there. Out wide to the left side. Hollingshead near midfield. He'll pull it up there, put it back on his right foot, loop around and play it to Segura. He gets it right back from Jude Terry, again making his second start of the season, 17 years old. Tafari, long ball down the middle of the field. Ordaz making a run, but oh, nicely read by Dos Santos. He comes out to grab it at the top of the area for San Diego. Played out wide to the far side, back to Manu Dua. Dua. Back to McVay. Dua back on the ball. We're less than a minute in. Dua standing on it about 30 yards from midfield. Just passing it back and forth. McVay, the right center back, cuts it back to left center back Dua. And out wide to the left side, it's Luca Bombino. Down that left wing. Good ball, Vasquez into the run of Pellegrino. Pellegrino, formerly with San Jose Earthquakes, gets stripped of the ball by Nielsen. Good tackle from Nielsen. Dribbles a couple times and plays it up to Obobese nicely. He goes through the center circle along the midfield line to Denis Bouanga. Space on the left wing. Trying to make the overlap as Hollingshead. Denis still carrying the ball to the 18. Leaves it for Ryan in the corner toward the end line. Hollingshead cuts it around one defender. Gets a touch on it late. And they call a goal kick. Wow. Verhoeven, it looked like, got the last touch. Hollingshead surprised that they call that a goal kick. Second minute, no score in San Diego. Beautiful night in San Diego. Temperatures in the mid-60s. Dua back to CJ Dos Santos. High pressure from Ibobasi. Squares it off in the area, though. McVay, diagonal ball, Verhoeven. He goes down the line with a good ball towards midfield. Knocked down there by Invartsen. Poor first touch by Oni Vallecari, but it's dug out there by Vasquez. They go out wide, Dreyer making a run, and Bombino's into the attack on the left wing. Here comes Bombino into the corner, knocked away momentarily. He plays it back to Pellegrino in the area. Top of the area now, Vallecari back to Pellegrino in the corner. 16 off the end line, tries to cross in, it deflects through the six and out of play for a corner kick. San Diego into the deflection. Shaky times there a little bit for LAFC. Third minute. Black controlled gold trying to settle in. They play it quickly. Dreyer gets it right back from Verhoeven to the corner. Puts it on that patented left foot. Wicked ball in. Lloris knocks it down. There's a jump on it in front of him. He lost sight of it as it was coming in traffic. And Hugo just kept the body in front of it and kept it out. Long punt down the field looking for Denis Bouanga. It's just too inside of him. Denis throws him the thumbs up and it bounces to Dos Santos, who just plays it quickly to Dua. 10-yard pass forward, Godoy. Turns, finds Vasquez, then out wide to Bombino. Not a Godoy. Still just before midfield, they'll play it back to Manu Dua. Dua is such a talent. 20-year-old Ghanaian making his 10th start. And all the talk is that he will not be long for going to Europe. Verhoeven back to Christopher McVay. Both McVay and Denis Bouanga are in yellow card peril. What that means is, in MLS play, if they get another yellow card tonight, they will miss an MLS game. They played long by McVay down the line to Dreyer in the offensive zone. Cutting it into the middle, tries that long pass on the ground and he loves. That was cut off nicely by Nielsen, and they play it back to Hugo Lloris. High pressure from San Diego. Lloris decides to send it long down the middle of the field, looking for a Bobas. He's bodied off by Dua. Ball's going to roll harmlessly all the way down 30 yards from their own goal, and McVay will stop it there for Dua and get it right back. Short little ball, Valakari back to McVay, and now to Dua again, and LAFC are defending right around just before midfield with that three-man front line. Bombino walks it up to midfield, leaves it from Godoy. One touch passing there to the far side. Vasquez, Godoy, back from Valakari. Oni Valakari is standing on it, again in the defensive zone. Bombino, met there and plays it back to Dua. Fifth minute, still 0-0, and San Diego has a lot of possession to start. That is not a surprise. Dua, 20 yards before midfield. Godoy comes back to help out. Tries a cutting pass to Valakari, but they're still in the defensive zone here. LAFC are not biting. McVay now to Dua. Bombino leaves it for Valakari in the square. He's going to turn it to his right foot, play it to McVay. A little more space here. Thought about sending it long. Now it's a bad ball towards Valakari. Stepping up to win it away was Ordaz, but it deflects away from him. And Dua can chase it down on the angle. Good pressure by Nathan there. But it's back to San Diego. Godoy out wide. Bombino on the ground. Good ball forward. Pellegrino tries to slide to knock it down towards Vasquez. It's going to go out of play. Throw in for Nielsen and LAFC. 6 minute. And Kenny Nielsen, the right center back tonight in this three-man back line. At least three center backs. You'll still get a lot of defending from Hollingshead and Raposo. They're going to try to join the attack a lot more, obviously. It is a throw-in for Nielsen. He throws it in towards the middle. Denis, taken off the ball by McVay. Cleaned up by Verhoeven. Valakari. Oh, good step up there by Raposo to knock that away before Vasquez could settle it. Now Godoy gets it back to Vasquez and out wide to Bombino. 45 yards from goal. Godoy on the ground. Good ball. Vasquez leaves it for Pellegrino, and it's stripped away from him nicely by Eustachio, who hasn't really got his foot on the ball yet. Godoy into the corner, though. They win it back. Vasquez at the end line crosses it in, and Nielsen will head it away for another corner kick. Second of the match for San Diego. We've only played 6 minutes. San Diego FC on the front foot early. LAFC holding up defensively, though. And they'll have to do it again here on this corner kick. Early days here at Snapdragon Stadium for this one. Dreyer with the corner. Here it comes. In the area. Knockdown header and in. It's Marcus Ingvardsen, the center forward. He's made it 1-0. It's his sixth of the season, and Snapdragon Stadium erupts. LAFC trail 1-0 early. What a ball from Anders Dreyer. That'll be his fifth assist. And Ingvardsen, as I mentioned, his sixth goal of the season on the first shot of the match. You certainly, we always talk about set pieces, so dangerous both offensively and defensively. Teams have got to defend them, and they've got to make sure they take advantage of them on offense. LAFC are a little late there, and actually I think may go down as an own goal. Not that anybody will care. I think Eddie Segura ended up. Ingvardsen headed in. Now that might have been going on goal anyway, so they may give that to Ingvardsen. Again, it doesn't matter. Only for record-keeping purposes. But they may change that one up. I don't know that there really wasn't anything Segura could do. Now they're checking on VAR through everything, but this one's going to count. They're just making sure that didn't hit an arm on the way through, but it went off. It went right off of Eddie Segura's face, frankly. So it's going to count. I wonder if they're going to change that eventually to an own goal, but it's 1-0, and we're back to live action. It doesn't matter. All the way back to Lloris. He pops it up down this left wing, headed forward by Hollingshead. Denis tries to knock it down, and he's fouled there by McVay. It'll be a free kick for LAFC, 40 yards from goal on the left wing. You can hear the crowd certainly into it for San Diego FC, the start they want in trying to break a five-game losing streak. LAFC playing back to Segura. Now to Farai, 15 yards before midfield. Kosi looking for some help. Here comes San Diego's front line. They'll square it off to Nielsen, right back to a retreating Tafari, but San Diego will continue their pressure. Tries to launch it down the right wing, and it's to nobody. And again, LAFC just giving the ball away. Ninth minute, Dos Santos comes to the edge of the 18 on the far side to grab it with his right foot, play it out to Dua, who's wide open. Here comes Abobasi to pressure Dua. wide to the far side. Bombino settles and sends it down that wing. Looking for Ingvartsson, the goal scorer. He's hounded by Tafara, and they call a foul. Ball kicked away there. Off the before the restart can happen, we'll see if the referee, Filip Dujic, is going to give a card here or just a talking to. And I think it was Stefan Eustachio. Looks like it's going to be a stern warning right now. San Diego FC were not happy with Eustachio sticking the foot in there to kick it away. Kaiser Permanente, the official team physicians of LAFC. 1-0. Marcus Ingvartsson on the headed goal, the seventh minute, has given San Diego FC that early lead. Ball played long by San Diego. It's too far for Pellegrino. And Lloris can come out to grab it and does on the restart. 10th minute. High pressure from the Chrome and Azul. It's punted long by Lloris towards Denis. It's headed away by McVay. Right to midfield. Knocked out by Hollingshead to Denis. He'll play it back to Segura under pressure from Ingvartsson. He's got to get it off his foot and does to Tafara. But again, now San Diego steps forward in numbers. Working through the back line. Nielsen out wide to Raposo. Back to Nielsen. He's only 30 yards from Lloris. Turns around and uses the French keeper at the six for support. Lloris settles on two touches and launches it with the left foot towards Ibobasi. And again, goes by Jeremy. And out comes Dos Santos to clean it up. Out wide for Verhoeven. Oscar Verhoeven. Coming back to help Valakari, and he directs traffic to tell Verhoeven to send it back to McVay, who he does. Right back to Verhoeven. Plays it down the line. Dreyer with one touch towards Valakari. Getting there first was Eustachio. Referee says play on. No foul called. Eustachio leaves it in the run of Buong on this left wing. Denis into the area. Denis crosses into the middle for Ibobasi. It's swept away by Dua's right foot into the corner on the near side. Getting over there to head it away momentarily was Verhoeven. Winning it back was Jude Terry. Back to Segura in support. Now to Terry on this left wing. Ibobasi, one touch pass to Eustachio in the middle. This is better from LAFC. Nielsen out wide to the far side. Raposo waiting for it. Tripped up there, and it's a free kick for the black and gold. Bombino late to the challenge. Trips up Raposo in the 12th minute. It'll be a free kick for LAFC in a good spot. Raposo's slow to get up, but he'll be all right, it looks like. Getting a replay of that goal, and it clearly came off Segura, but I think it was, they're going to give it to Ingvartsson because it was on frame. Filip Dujic now painting the little line for Denis to put the ball down on. It's in the right side of the pitch. It's probably 35 yards from goal, maybe just a touch more on that right wing. Outside of if you were to extend the 18 out, so it is on the wing. But it's a good angle for Buonga, just about 35 yards from Dos Santos. That's CJ Dos Santos. 13th minute. Denis still waiting as Dujic is kind of having a word or two with the players. San Diego putting a high line of defense. It's well outside of the 18 here for this ball from Denis. Here it comes. Looped in towards the area. Knocked out, top of the area. Eustachio settles on the right foot. Curling shot is high. Didn't miss by a lot from Eustachio, who had to rush that a bit in traffic as San Diego were coming out after him as the ball deflected out to him on the cleared away header by Ingvartsson. And Eustachio didn't miss by a ton, but it was going high and wide to that far post. Restarted by San Diego, stolen away by LAFC. Terry to Ibobasi, looking for Ordaz in the area. It goes right through Nathan and out of play for a goal kick. 13th minute. Played short to Dua on the restart. Out wide to Bombino in the corner. Settles and chips it towards midfield. That's cut off nicely by Hollingshead. Getting there first, though, on the second ball is Valakari. Pushing it forward towards midfield. He's grabbed there by Denis. And a foul is called. So it'll be a free kick, San Diego. They play it back to Dua near midfield. He goes out wide to Dreyer in the offensive zone. Dribbling down this right wing. The danger is under Dreyer. Already has an assist. Godoy back to Dreyer. Dreyer on the ground to Ingvartsson. Outside of the area. Pushes it a little out wide. Now plays it out wide to Verhoeven. Back to Godoy in support. He gets stripped of the ball there by Denis. Hollingshead trying to dribble through. And Godoy just takes it away from him. Denis comes back to win it away. He's double-teamed, and he lets Ingvartsen knock it out of play. Oh, good work, Denis Bouwanga. So it will be a throw in LAFC. Segura takes it quickly. The left center back to DeFari at the edge of the 18. Squares it along the top of the area to Nielsen and out wide now to Raposo on the diagonal. He pops it over the defender. Ryan goes right by Vasquez and gets dragged down for his trouble. Good job there by Ryan Raposo. That's a yellow card on David Vasquez. Early there for the youngster. Vasquez of Los Angeles, 20-year-old, makes his fifth start and 10th appearance. He's already got the yellow tonight. Good play by Raposo, and Vasquez could do nothing but grab him by the shoulder. Easy call there. Free kick LAFC, still in their defensive half. 15th minute, they trail 1-0. Play back to Nielsen, it goes all the way back to Lloris. 30-yard pass, Lloris at the 6. Launches it long down the middle field, that's headed away by Valakari. Only Eddie Segura is on this left wing to run it down. Plays it back a little in front to Farah, and he's going to let Lloris actually handle it at the penalty spot. High line, 4 players for San Diego within 20 yards of Hugo Lloris's goal. Here they come, and Lloris just chips it forward, looking for Obobese in the center circle. Taken down by Obobese, but it's a little bit of a poor ball, and then the deflection hits him in the arm. And it's a handball on Obobese, so it'll be a free kick San Diego. 16th minute, 1-0 to the Chrome and Azul on the goal from Marcus Ingvartsen in the 7th. Godoy starts it out wide to Bambino. Along midfield, he'll play it back to Dua and right back to Godoy. Down the wing to Vasquez, who tries to pop it into the channel there, and he loses possession. Raposo and Eustachio battling, and it'll be a throw in LAFC as Vasquez came in, toe-poke it away. Eustachio getting the start tonight. Good to see him getting some more minutes for LAFC. 6th appearance in MLS. He's got 3 game-winning assists in the league. Played forward by LAFC down that wing towards Ordaz, and the one touch there from Raposo, but it's knocked away by Dua coming across. 16th minute to the 17th minute. Play back to Nielsen in midfield to Tafari. High pressure. Segura almost stripped away by Ingvartsen. Gets it off to Tafari. Right at the edge of the 18. Out wide to Nielsen. He's going to launch it. A little bit of a 7-iron shot that Godoy knocks down with a header to Eustachio. Plays it to Raposo and back out to Nielsen. And again, LAFC are going to try to let San Diego come forward with this pressure, but they can't seem to find that next ball. Cutting pass by Tafari. That's knocked down to Eustachio. That's a good ball forward, Denis. But coming off is Dos Santos, 30 off his line to play sweeper keeper in front of Bouwanga. What a ball there by LAFC, Stephen Eustachio. But Dos Santos, wearing the protective mask over his face and nose, read that one really well. Otherwise, Denis would have been in on goal. 17th minute. Throw at LAFC. They're going to let Nielsen come across over here to take it on that right wing. Kenny Nielsen. Looking towards midfield with the throw, hasn't tossed it in yet. Now he goes short to Duke Terry, settles it down but gets stripped immediately. Vasquez forwarding Vartsen, who kind of stumbles over the ball a bit. Terry comes back to win it away with the help of Eustachio, right to midfield to Denis Bouwanga. Plays it into the run of Hollingshead, who tries to keep it in and does. Hollingshead along this left wing, needs some help. Now he tries a back heel and it goes right to Oscar Verhoeven, and Bouwanga commits a foul. Another bad giveaway by LAFC, 18th minute. Little frustration here from the black and gold. Maybe they don't like the call, but it's just giving the ball away a little too easy. Under was not what was certainly not San Diego's most dangerous pressure defensively of the night. 18th minute. San Diego now in the offensive half, just barely. Verhoeven, the right back. Looking forward, Dreyer trying to sneak in. He had the space. Verhoeven didn't think he could find the angle. Godoy now near midfield. Puts it on the left foot. Squares it across to Bambino. 2 dribbles and he's in the offensive half. And he'll play it back now to Dua. 19th minute. McVay on the near side. Gets it right back from Dreyer. Leaves it there now for Dreyer. Back to McVay and now to Dua. Dreyer right along the sideline here. They're just kicking it back and forth between he, McVay, and Dua. Near midfield. LAFC are not biting defensively. They're staying in their zone. Now McVay dribbles forward in the channel. Little ball for Godoy, who goes out wide to a much more open Dreyer. Puts it on the left foot. Now he's dribbling across the pitch. On the ground, good ball to Vero. Been trying to one touch was Vasquez, and it's knocked away by LAFC all the way down the pitch. Vasquez looking for that one-touch pass at the top of the 18. LAFC cut it off, but it's back to Verhoeven on this right wing. Dreyer at midfield. Always scanning and looking. Now it's McVay. Verhoeven looking for Dreyer again. That one's touched away nicely by LAFC.

Ordaz cleans it up near midfield of Eustaquio. LAFC could not get forward with any kind of break, but Eustaquio switches it across towards Raposo. Cut off by Bombino, and here he comes down the wing. On the ground in the middle, Verhoeven. Tried the one-time shot, was Ingvartsson. Actually, it was Ingvartsson who was there for the one-timer from Bombino. I thought it was going to go across the pitch, but Ingvartsson had the shot, and he scuffed it wide. You're listening to KSPN Los Angeles, ESPN LA 710. Dave Denholm with you as LAFC are at Snapdragon Stadium in San Diego, trailing San Diego FC 1-0 early in this match. Lloris to Tafari and out wide. Now back to Tafari. He launches it all the way across looking for Raposo in the defensive zone. He knocked down header there. Ordaz gets around Anibal Godoy, and they're going to call a handball on Nathan Ordaz before he can break. Now quickly taken by San Diego. Down the wing, Vasquez with a ball into the middle. Ingvartsson was maybe a step behind it at the six, and it scurries through for a goal kick. Another dangerous opportunity there taken quickly by San Diego here in the 21st minute. Lloris is going to take a little air out of the ball here. Survey the situation. Now he puts it down on the six. Gets a little bit of a warning from the ref and launches it with the left foot. Towards Denis, flick on header by Bawonga into the chest of Imbobasi. Knocks it down for Hollingshead. Into the middle, Eustaquio. This is better. Going to switch it with a run. Here's Raposo down that wing, trying to stretch. Bombino gets there to win it away. Right to the feet of Vasquez, who plays it back to Godoy. Into the middle, now Dreyer with his head up. LAFC stretched a bit. Dreyer, though, loops back around towards midfield and will slow it down. Balakari back to Dreyer and not a McVay. Dreyer, 35 yards from the end line here. Back to McVay in support. The right center back, Christopher McVay. Balakari back to McVay, and LAFC are, again, staying patient defensively here. They do trail 1-0. Dua. McVay, front of the San Diego bench. Balakari loses the ball. A little bit lazy there to Imbobasi. Nicely done by Jeremy. Back to Segura. He flips it across to an open Raposo. He's going to send it down the wing looking for an Ordaz. It's cut off by Bombino. Raposo trying about a 30-yard ball there, and it just was cut off. Balakari quickly through the middle. Now Dreyer attacking the right side in the channel. Puts it on the left foot. Dribbling across. Back there by June Terry. And the ball hits the referee, so it'll have to be dropped for Anibal Godoy. 40 yards from goal. Quickly done. Godoy sprays it out wide. Bombino back to Godoy. Again, about 40 yards from goal. Anibal Godoy will cut it back to Dua. And he gets it right back on that left wing. San Diego now patiently probing. 23rd minute. They lead 1-0. We're nearly to the halfway point of this first half. And it's been mostly San Diego on the ball. Not a big surprise. Oh, good cutting pass. Vasquez attacking the 18. Leaving it for Bombino outside of the area. On the ground in the middle of the field, Balakari back to Godoy, but now he's only 30 yards from goal. Into the corner, open, it's Bombino, settles on the left foot, crosses it in towards the middle, headed away there. Hollingshead, only as far as Balakari, knocking it down to Godoy. Godoy tries to chip it with the left foot towards the backside, and it's into the arms of awaiting Hugo Lloris. He'll bowl it out now to the left back. Upcoming line is Hollingshead. Closer to midfield, he'll cut it back to Segura, and LAFC again taking the air out of the ball, trailing 1-0. Tafara, Nielsen, just before midfield. Raposo will diagonal all the way back to Tafara and not a Nielsen again. Kosi, retreating, gets it back from Nielsen and then leaves it for the right center back. Raposo, square pass, Eustaquio just gives the ball away. He thought somebody was going to be there, and only Anibal Godoy was on the one-timer. Amal Pellegrino on the ball. Back to Godoy. Boy, LAFC have got to sharpen up a bit. Balakari in the channel. Godoy. Vasquez out wide. Bombino tries to leave it into the run of Pellegrino. It's too far for him, and Lloris can go to the end line to get it. That ball would have been going out. Lloris wants to keep it in play. 24th minute. Still 1-0 San Diego FC. Lloris, just outside of his six, will now pick up the ball in front of Ingvartsson. And Lloris, with a couple of NBA dribbles, takes it up to the 18 and punts it long with a left foot. Down the middle of the field, Dua sizing it up. It hits McVay, and then Dua blasts the right foot all the way through it. It pops it high into the sky, up towards midfield. Ingvartsson knocks it down.

Pellegrino gets it right back. He farts it for Godoy. Leaving it into the run of Bombino on the left wing. Godoy in the channel. Right back from Pellegrino. Vallecari. Pellegrino. Now Godoy again. And LAFC are just not attacking the ball. Cutting pass, Pellegrino into the middle, he varts it. Knocks it down to the middle. Switched across by Vallecari to Dreyer. He one times a pass to the backside, and it's out of play on the bounce. Oh, the crowd loved that. Dreyer tried to one-time it for a back run from David Vasquez and didn't miss by a ton. 25th minute now. LAFC have not had a lot of possession in their offensive half. In fact, they've only had 37.4% of the ball. They trail 1-0 in the 26th minute on the goal for Marcus Ingvartsen back in the 7th. Lloris now sending everybody long. He puts the left foot through this goal kick down the middle of the field. Good ball, but it's Dua with a crashing header back towards midfield. Nielsen gets a touch. Alexander knocks it down to Eustachio, who will play it back now to Segura in support. Cross to Nielsen, retreating, getting back into position. He'll leave it for Raposo and get it right back on the one-time. But San Diego pushing up seven players within 35 yards of Hugo Lloris. Segura, short to Terry, back to Segura. Squares it for Tafari. And now San Diego retreating just a bit with that four-man front line they're playing. Vasquez, Pellegrino, Ingvartsen, and Dreyer up front. LAFC, though, with Nielsen back to Tafari, and now here comes some heavy pressure. Segura squares it to Tafari. LAFC just launching it long again, and it's going to be knocked down by Bombino, and they clean it up on a three touches. Dua. LAFC, boy, cannot get their foot on the ball in the offensive half yet. Still only 1-0, but now Dreyer down the middle of the field. Good ball towards Ingvartsen, and he's taken off the ball nicely. Touched away by Segura, and Tavares will play it back to Lloris. Back under the foot of Eddie Segura. Out wide, it's Hollingshead open, and Segura uses it. Three touches, and Hollingshead near midfield. Pulls it back on the left, now loops around and dribbles past Vallecari. Tries to go down the line and gives the ball away. They'll play it back now to Dos Santos. Out wide to the left side. Bombino back into the middle. Godoy. San Diego picking up the speed, trying to get out of their offensive zone. Wide to Verhoeven, the right back. He dribbles three times and he's at midfield. Cutting it back to Godoy. Verhoeven. Godoy. LAFC back to defend. Anibal Godoy's been on it probably more than anyone tonight. Dreyer, good cutting pass on the diagonal. Picking up Vallecari, dribbling to the 18, shot with the left foot is wide. LAFC gave him nothing but space and he took it, and only Vallecari didn't miss by much. Curling left foot to the backside, that would have made it 2-0, and he was off by just a few feet. LAFC, their back line got back, but boy, they gave nothing but room to Vallecari, and he obliged from 23. Didn't miss by a lot. Goal kick taken up to midfield, and Obobese knocks it down nicely. Back to Hollingshead, just in the offensive zone, out wide to Denis. Long way from goal here, Bowonga squares it off to Obobese. Good turn, leaves it for Segura. Squares it across, Nielsen, just inside the offensive half. Plays it back to Tafari. Nielsen, LAFC needs... Yeah, they need to try to find a good pass here. They're being forced back again, though. Patient here, but it's all the way back to Lloris with retreating defenders. He's going to launch it down the right wing towards Raposo, and it's over in his head and out of play. Raposo goes down being undercut. He's slow to get up. And now he's telling the ref, he undercut me. And indeed, Bombino stepped in. Join the team at LADWP. 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San Diego with a throw, and they're back on the ball with McVay near midfield. Leaves it to Dreyer, who knocks it off to Anibal Godoy. Nobody pressuring the ball. LAFC are content in their defensive position here. Godoy breaking pass to Vallecari. He's got his head up, dribbling towards the 18. Vallecari cutting it back on his left foot.
25 from goal. Now 30 from goal, and he'll leave it for Godoy. Right back to Vallecari. Poor first touch. Ibobisi steps in and wins the ball away towards Ordaz. Ordaz back to Estacio. That's better from LAFC. Nicely done by Jeremy Ibobisi. They'll play it through the back line, though, all the way back to Nielsen. 30th minute. Raposo. Back to Nielsen. Zafari. You can hear the 32-52 of the Dale Dale black and gold trying to inspire their team. They're trailing 1-0. On the ball, still through the back line, though. Kafari just outside of the 18. Nielsen on the ground. Good ball by Ordaz. Eustáquio up to Ibobisi near midfield. Going to try to turn and switch it to Denis. Instead, he goes to Hollingshead, who knocks down the header. Denis trying to get there. He's pushed out, and no call. And they're going to say it's a throw-in for San Diego. Boy, Denis Bawanga just does not get any calls. Wow. Oscar Verhoeven will have the throw here. Before midfield, he throws it back into McVay. Now they're going to make him redo it. Right around the LAFC bench area, who are on the left of midfield as I watch it at Snapdragon Stadium. Filip Dujic comes over to talk to Marco Santos, who just, Dos Santos kind of waves him away. Dujic, wake up, Filip. Short ball to Vallecari. I mean, Denis Bawanga just getting pushed around here tonight. He's supposed to protect some stars from that kind of treatment. You'd think they were playing Barcelona here tonight. Dua. Vallecari puts it on the left foot, launches it long, looking for Pellegrino too far. And Lloris is at the top of the 18, waiting for one bounce. 31 minutes gone, San Diego FC 1, LAFC 0. Short to Nielsen, back to Lloris, and now here comes San Diego, heavy pressure. Lloris trying to flip it out to Raposo. Good header down the line by Ryan, right to Ordaz. And Godoy comes over to knock it out of play. It'll be a throw in LAFC. That was better from Raposo. That is good work by Ryan. LAFC still have not yet been able to get in any kind of counterattack mode yet. Raposo looking for some help with the throw. He's about 40 yards off the end line. Throws it in diagonal to Bobis. He gets it right back. Double team, gets it off his foot to Eustáquio. But it was traffic there, and it bounces away and off of San Diego and out of play. Quickly, Raposo wants to throw towards Eustáquio, running to the 18, but Duo read it and plays it back to Dos Santos, who one-times it up towards midfield. Nielsen's got to retreat before Pellegrino, and Nielsen will get there first and let it run out of play. Good job by Kenny on that right wing. Nielsen wants to take the throw. 33rd minute, the goal from Marcus Ingvardsson. In the 7th minute off a header is the only one we've had so far. LAFC have yet to record a shot. Thrown into Eustáquio, he's going to launch it up towards midfield, and it splits the two LAFC attackers, and McVay cleans it up easily. Back to Dua. Actually, they say LAFC has a shot. No shots on goal. Out wide now, Bombino. Back to Godoy at midfield. Vallecari. Godoy out wide, Bombino. Vallecari trying the ball through a cross towards the top of the area. Too hard for Ingvardsson to handle. And Lloris will come out, drag it in back to the 18 as he was at the edge of the 18 on the near side here by the time he ran down the ball. Pretty poor ball there. Vallecari knew it. You like the thought if you're Mikey Vares, but the execution just a little off there. Long punt by Lloris, but only Anibal Godoy is there to head it down to Vasquez. He knocks it down to Bambino. He'll play and turn it back to Manu Dua. 34th minute up to Godoy. Short little ball to Vallecari. Back to Godoy. Now LAFC trying to attack defensively right at midfield, but Godoy just dribbles sideways through the center circle. Still on the ball. It's taken down by Denis. And Denis thought he had swiped it. Godoy went down, and it's a free kick for San Diego. Now, ironically, Denis Bawanga is not getting that call. You would think Anibal Godoy was some amazing all-star here. Some superstar the referee's protecting. Verhoeven to Dreyer. He gets pushed off the ball momentarily, wins it back.
Frumming Vartson, and now Dreyer will play it back to Dua.

Out wide to the near side, McVay. Just in front of their bench area. Back to Dua. In the channel, Dreyer. Good turn and goes out wide to Verhoeven, the right back. Settles, chips it to the top of the 18. Varza with a good knockdown header, but Ordas comes back to win it away. Eustaquio flips it out. It's a handball on San Diego's David Vasquez, so it'll be a free kick. LAFC some 30 yards away from Hugo Lloris. 35th minute. 1-0 San Diego. LAFC with a free kick. Taken long by the black and gold again towards Ivobasi. Dua and him bodying each other up, but it goes by Jeremy. A little too far to his right, or his left rather, and he couldn't get there. And San Diego back on the ball. Back on it. The Godoy, very deliberate here, on the ground towards Valicari. Good turn, it goes on a diagonal, looking for the run of Pellegrino. Nicely cut off by Kenny Nielsen. Slide tackle right to Eustaquio at the top of the 18. That was brilliant by Nielsen. They play it back to Segura, all the way back to Lloris under heavy pressure. He gets it off his foot and bangs it long towards Ivobasi. It's too far for him on the bounce, and McVay is there to clean it up. It's 3-1 San Diego against Ivobasi there, and it was too easy. Out wide to Verhoeven. Short ball back. Valicari. Godoy. McVay, Dua, Valicari, Godoy. Now Dreyer. They're all just passing it around near midfield. Back to McVay. Out wide to Dreyer. Dribbling down the right wing. Now he puts on the left foot, looking for the cutting passing. Varts, and the ball rolls over his foot. He might have been offside, but it goes to Hugo Lloris anyway, as he Varts kind of turn around. It was a little behind him. He couldn't control it. Lloris on the ball, 37th minute. Puts it down by his feet. That three-man front coming up to attack, and he'll play it out wide at the edge of the 18 to Nielsen. Out wide of the diagonal, Raposo. Right back to Nielsen in the corner now. Settles on the right foot, chips it forward. Bobasi knocks it down to Jude Terry. Terry dribbling forward, gets double-teamed and loses the ball. Stolen away by Vasquez to Godoy. Godoy down that left side. Edge of the 18, on a ball, Godoy. Right in the corner, pulls it back to Bombino. Along the touchline, now Bombino on the ground. Bombino, back heel, Godoy. Oh, good ball to Dreyer, who's on that side. Leads it into Vasquez. Into the middle, Pellegrino to Dreyer. The shot is wide. Deflected off his foot and out near post. And just wide by Anders Dreyer. Boy, that was some good team play by San Diego. They're all applauding each other there, but Anders Dreyer couldn't put it on frame. 38th minute, 1-0, and maybe a little fortunate that it is still just 1-0 after that. You're not going to get Anders Dreyer missing those too often. It was well wide, but that was good work and well worked by San Diego. Up towards midfield, knocked out by LAFC, nicely done. Denis out to Hollingshead on the corner. Hollingshead up to Verhoeven, who steals it away. McVay now to Dreyer, and it's out of play. Throw in for LAFC. Segura turns and throws it backwards to Farah. Kosi just outside of the 18. Forward to Eustaquio, who just turns, nicely fired to Obobasi, who knocks it down. Terry tries to pop it forward for Ordaz. That's a handball there on Bombino. The referee doesn't see it, and they play on. What in the world? Clearly a handball on defense of Luca Bombino. He's well outside of the 18. It wasn't a penalty, and it's like 40 yards from goal, but it should be an LAFC free kick. LAFC was livid. Philip Dujic, open your eyes. Godoy out wide to Bombino. Settles back to Godoy at midfield. Still just dribbling slowly along the Panamanian. Wide to Bombino now in the offensive half by 10 yards. Gets it right back from Pellegrino. And now Godoy. He'll leave it for a ball, Pellegrino. On the right foot to McVay. Slow build up here again for San Diego. It's 1-0. Dreyer. Back to Dua. Patiently tries the channel now with a 20-yard ball. It's a poor first touch by Vasquez, and LAFC are able to get in there and steal it away, and they're finally, the referee finally blows a whistle on a San Diego foul on Luca Bombino. Free kick, black and gold before midfield. We've played 39 minutes. They play it back to Tafara, and immediately here comes San Diego's pressure.
Nielsen on the ground with a short ball. Terry, who settles it back to Tafari. LAFC are not able to split the defense of San Diego. They go long again down that right wing. Raposo made a run, and it hits the signboard on the long ball from Tafari, and it's a throw in San Diego. 40th minute, they throw it in quickly in the corner to Dua. About 10 yards off the side end line, and he'll play it across to McVay, top of the 18. Christopher McVay, the right center back. Played with Inter Miami previously. Short ball to Vallecari up near midfield. Good turn, and he plays it out wide for Hoban. Back to McVay, but LAFC went out pressure a little higher up the pitch. Dua to McVay. Denis going to try to pressure the ball, and McVay just gets it off his foot to Verhoeven. One-touch passing here now, Vallecari. Sent it down the middle of the field. Pellegrino with a great knockdown. Open is Verhoeven, the goal scorer. Puts it on the left foot, top of the 18. Trying to get the shot away. Leaves it instead now. Back cut into the middle. It's swept away by Segura. Top of the area. Knocked away by Eustachio. Only as far as Godoy. Back to Vallecari from 22. Left-footed shot blocked by Tafari. Terry tries to clear it. He can't. And it hits the goal or the referee on the clearance off the deflection. And the referee is going to back it out a little ways and drop it for San Diego. 41st minute. Dangerous times there for LAFC's defense. The first time they really tried to press up high, and immediately San Diego came down on an opportunity. Now they're out in the right wing here. Verhoeven pulls it back now to McVay near midfield. For Dua. McVay on the right foot, chipping it forward. Segura gets the left foot on it, leaves it for Hollingshead, who flips it forward. Now, Ibobasi, time to turn. Ibobasi still dribbling near midfield and leaves it for Eustachio. Now to Jude Terry, nicely done. Terry through the center circle, switches into Raposo on the right wing. Nowhere to go forward for Ryan, who'll play it back to midfield. Nielsen back to Terry. The youngster, Jude Terry. Leaves it for Tafari in the center circle, and here comes San Diego. Out to Nielsen and down the wing with a 10-yard diagonal ball, Raposo. Back. Nielsen and Tafari. Kosi, short ball, Terry. A little bit of triangle play with Eustachio, and now forward with a good ball to Hollingshead in the channel. Hollingshead dribbling down this left wing. Hollingshead with his head up. Leaves it for Denis on a square out wide, and Denis will play it back to Segura. Into the middle, Terry. Godoy comes out to meet him. They'll play it back, though, to Tafari. Get it right back to Terry on the ball in the center circle. Back to Tafari. Pressuring again, Segura. Eddie dribbling around in Vartzen. Leaves it there for Eustachio. Back to Tafari. 43rd minute. Clearly San Diego trying to set up and hit on the counter, but LAFC handling it well. Terry in their channel on the near side. Great ball to Hollingshead. Turns, dribbling to the 18. Tries to cut it across the middle towards Ibobasi. It's too light, and Godoy knocks it away. Back to McVay, who clears it out towards midfield and only as far as Segura. Back into the channel is Stakio. This is better. On the ground. Leaves it for Ibobasi. Knocks it down to Terry and out wide to Buonga on this left wing. Can he? Giving him the inside space. He'll take it with the right foot. Denis. Curling ball to the backside. Raposo making the run. He knocks it back, but tries to hit it back towards the middle, and it's off his side of his foot and out of play for a goal kick. But that was nicely done by Denis Buonga and Ryan Raposo. Raposo just couldn't get the ball back in across. Better from LAFC here late in the first half. 44th minute. 1-0 San Diego FC. On the early goal from Marcus Ingvartsen, that's all we've had. San Diego FC, no rush here. They've outshot LAFC 5-1. Tafari wins it away, but just flicks it out of play near midfield. It'll be a throw-in for San Diego, quickly taken by Verhoeven backwards to McVay. The right center back up towards Godoy with an 8-yard ball. And out wide now, Godoy to Verhoeven. Again, pulling it back to McVay, to Godoy. And now into the channel, Vallecari on this right wing, to Verhoeven. He's going to try to find Ingvartsen, who's onside. Chest it down into the 18, into the corner. Plays it back, looking for Dreyer, but it finds Godoy to Dreyer. Now back to Anibal Godoy, 30 yards from goal. Wide to Verhoeven. And he goes all the way back to McVay near midfield. He decides to use C.J. Dos Santos, the keeper, in support. Here comes Ibobasi pressuring. Dos Santos gets it off his foot to McVay. Final moments here, the first half. We're in the 45th minute.

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17: After 45 minutes, Black and Gold trailing 1-0 at Snapdragon Stadium in San Diego. Not exactly the start they had drawn up or were hoping for, but they settled in defensively against San Diego, who had the lion's share of possession, but LAFC started to kind of get their way back late in that first half to kind of go forward a little bit more and try to pressure. But right now it is 1-0 San Diego FC. And I won't say let's go to the highlights. Let's go to the highlight. Because there wasn't a whole lot for either side offensively in this for 45 minutes. But Marcus Ingvardsson on a set piece in minute 7 on a great ball from Anders Dreyer in the corner. And they'll have to do it again here on this corner kick. Early days here at Snapdragon Stadium for this one. Dreyer with the corner. Here it comes. In the area. Knockdown header and in. It's Marcus Ingvardsson, the center forward. He's made it 1-0. It's his 6th of the season, and Snapdragon Stadium erupts. LAFC trail 1-0 early. What a ball from Anders Dreyer. That'll be his 5th assist. And Ingvardsson, as I mentioned, his 6th goal of the season on the first shot of the match. He certainly, we always talk about set pieces, so dangerous both offensively and defensively. Teams have got to defend them, and they've got to make sure they take advantage of them on offense. LAFC are a little late there. Yeah, that's the only goal of the game. Marcus Ingvardsson, really the only major threat of the match, is neither goalkeeper have a save yet in the first 45 minutes. San Diego did have 58.9% of the possession. They outshot LAFC 5-1, but again, just that one shot even on target, that was in the back of the net. Ingvardsson with a deflected ball off of Eddie Seguro, but it counts as his goal because it was going on frame. Once the deflection hitting Segura, there was nothing Hugo Lloris was going to be able to do about it. And it was in the back of the net. Two corner kicks for

0: San Diego, none for LAFC. San Diego has six crosses. LAFC have one thus far. Just the one yellow card in the first half to David Vasquez of the Chrome and Azul. So LAFC holding up defensively after that early goal. They trail by just one goal to none through the first 45 minutes. And again, we'll see how things develop. Certainly we'll open up more in the second half. You've got some options off the bench. David Martinez, Sun Heung-min is available off the bench. Tyler Boyd offensively if you want for the black and gold. But right now, I'm sure manager Mark Dos Santos is telling him, keep the pace, keep going. We're going to get our chances in this second 45 minutes. Busy day around MLS elsewhere. It started with Toronto and San Jose up in Canada. And Toronto got a 1-1 draw against probably the hottest team in MLS coming in, certainly San Jose Earthquakes. But the Quakes could manage just a point there. Sporting Kansas City, who have, at the very least to say, struggled, got a draw at home against Seattle. So I guess, you know, those are pretty good results for LAFC, realistically. That Sporting Kansas City, the last place team in the West, is handing Seattle a draw. And San Jose got a draw today. RSL get a win at home over Portland 2-0. Orlando Storm all the way back. They trailed Miami 3-1 and win at Miami's new stadium 4-3. On MLSsoccer.com, they're asking the question, is it the greatest comeback in MLS history after Martin Ojeda gets a hat trick for the Lions' victory there? Wow, what a win that is. Final in Philadelphia, Nashville and Philly play to a 0-0 draw. As you might imagine, Nashville did the same thing LAFC have done. Pretty heavy rotation there in anticipation of their Champions Cup semifinal on Tuesday. Red Bull New York at home lose to Dallas 2-0. New England beat Charlotte 1-0 at home. And Minnesota Storm back. They got an early goal in Columbus, did the crew. But Minnesota United get a big 3-2 road victory in that one. Atlanta United at home beat Montreal 3-1. Games going on right now. They're nearing the end in Houston, and the Dynamo trying to hold on to a 1-0 lead over Colorado in stoppage time. Same thing deep in stoppage time in Chicago, and it's FC Cincinnati with a 3-2 lead over the home team there. Coming up later tonight, just about to get going in a few minutes at Dignity Health Sports Park, LA Galaxy will host Vancouver. And tomorrow it'll be New York City FC hosting DC United. And later in the day on Sunday, Austin playing host to St. Louis City in a battle of Western Conference opponents. So a busy night in MLS. Still a busy 45 minutes here, I would expect, at Snapdragon Stadium with LAFC trailing 1-0. This copyrighted audio cast of Major League Soccer may not be retransmitted, reproduced, or rebroadcast without the express written consent of Major League Soccer. LAFC need a goal to get back into it. San Diego trying to stop a five-game losing streak. They lead LAFC 1-0 at the half. Stick around. 45 minutes still to come. The second half kickoff coming up next right here on the home of the black and gold. It's ESPN LA.
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0: At Snapdragon Stadium, after 45 minutes, San Diego FC 1, LAFC 0. We're just about to begin the second 45. LAFC will make a couple changes. They haven't been officially announced by the fourth official, but it's going to be Jude Terry and Nathan Ordaz out. Mark Delgado and David Martinez will come in for the black and gold. So it'll be Delgado and Martinez coming in, kind of like for like, certainly in both those situations. Jude Terry and Nathan Ordaz will be subbed out here at halftime. San Diego FC a little late to get out of the dressing room. I don't see any changes for them. LAFC are kind of gathering up. Oh, they're going to make actually Martinez and Delgado go to the sideline. The referee says they got to show the signboard officially. That's where the confusion was a bit. LAFC will be on the ball to begin the second half. No changes for San Diego FC and Mikey Varas, you might imagine. So they officially flash the signboard, and Delgado and Davi can now rerun back into the huddle here quickly before the start of the second 45. Might be a good idea. At least they get to stretch their legs a little bit more. Now the team huddles up quickly. Eustachio telling the ref we want another quick moment here to just one final word, and they break the huddle here to start the second half. LAFC will go left to right in the second 45, needing a goal to tie San Diego, trailing 1-0 on the goal by Marcus Ingvartsson in minute 7. Over to Zibobasi. He's facing Hugo Lloris. Philip Dujic, the referee, getting into position. Blows the whistle, and Zibobasi plays it with the left foot short to Eustachio instead. And they go back to Segura now with San Diego FC coming up quickly with their front three. Worked around the back by Nielsen, out wide to Raposo. Tried to send it down the line. His first touch got away from him. He was trying to hit David Martinez, and it's out of play for a throw-in to the Chrome and Azul. It's Bombino, the left back, 20 yards inside the offensive zone. Throws it in towards Pellegrino. Floats towards Ingvartsson, but LAFC win it away through Tafari on this side to Eustachio. But his clearance is deflected away under high pressure, and San Diego get it right back. Vasquez in the corner here. Plays it back. Pellegrino leaves it for Godoy. Flipping into Vasquez. Taken off the ball momentarily by Raposo. Now Eustachio knocking it down. Good back heel by Abobasi to find Martinez in space. David with a good switch across. Segura settles. Hollingshead's open out wide. Uses him at midfield. Hollingshead down the wing, looking for the run here of Delgado into space. Nicely done. Delgado turns and races to the 18. Delgado into the area toward the end line. Delgado cutting it back. It's a corner kick off of the defender there, Verhoeven, and it'll be a corner for LAFC. Good run by Mark Delgado here. Early moments of this second half. LAFC with their first corner kick of the game here in minute 47. It'll be Dani Buongo with an in-swinging right foot. Some of the San Diego FC faithful taking pictures of Dani there. Has the arm in the air. Plenty of options towards the backside. Here it comes. Low and hard. Top of the air. Eustachio waiting. Settles on the right foot. Shot into traffic. It's blocked by Godoy. Still loose as Eustachio tries to win it away. Dua drags it into the corner, though, with Obobese pressuring him at the end line. Manu Dua still on it. He blasts it with a right foot. Up towards midfield. Raposo waiting. Good job there by LAFC. Leaves it there for Kenny Nielsen. Sun Heung-min still warming up and available tonight. Nielsen at the center circle. Eustachio, they knock it down here for Delgado and out wide. Hollingshead already, LAFC doing a better job of breaking that initial pressure from San Diego. 48th minute, Segura back in midfield to Nielsen. Tafari just now retreating back after he was up for that set piece. Raposo on this right wing. Leaves it for Nielsen under heavy pressure, but they get it back to Tafari 30 yards from Lloris. Kosi squares it off to Nielsen and wide to David Martinez here. Pounded there by David Vasquez, but Martinez plays it all the way back to Tafari easily. Kosi puts it on the right foot, leaves it for Nielsen. Back to Tafari. Right back to Kenny Nielsen. He'll put it on the right foot. Nielsen blasts it long and out of play. Again, LAFC really kind of their own worst enemy on some of those plays. It's not like San Diego's really winning the ball away sometimes. LAFC getting a little bit anxious. But they're started off a little more lively here. Minute 49 for the black and gold. Dua, short ball to Vallecari in front of him. Nowhere to go for Vallecari. He'll play it back to Dua. Manu Dua slowly dribbling up down this left side. He's the left center back, back to McVay. Squares it across to the right back, Verhoeven. He's going to send it up to midfield with a good ball to Dreyer. Knocking it down for himself. Segura steps in and can't quite win it away. Pellegrino now from Dreyer. Overlapping run, Bombino. Tries the early cross into the middle. The shot! Verhoeven on the near post. Beg your pardon, that was Vallecari sneaking forward. Oh boy, he got every bit of that, but missed the near post by a few feet. That was well worked by San Diego through Luca Bombino again. And no, I beg your pardon, it was in the middle there. Ike Fartson didn't have a great angle either. They play it short back to Lloris. Launches it down the middle of the field. Dua stepping up to win that nice of it. Tafari cracks a header into it at the 18. Knocked down a second ball. Godoy wins it nicely. Out wide to Bombino from Vasquez. Back to Godoy. Now back out wide to Bombino. Godoy, 40 yards from goal. Vallecari. Back to Dua. He's still in the offensive half. Manu Dua. Godoy and all now into the defensive zone back for Chris McVay in support. Leaves it for Dua near midfield. And LAFC begin defending at the stripe here. Godoy wide to Bombino again. Pressure from Martinez now. Dua. Godoy along the sideline. Working it for Bombino. Now Godoy again. Pass forward. It's poor, but knocked out by Delgado, but it's right to Bombino. Back to Vallecari. And again, San Diego on the ball here. Godoy. Through the center circle, open is McVay to carry it into the offensive half. Wider still now Verhoeven, leaving it in the channel there in Vartson. Godoy, he's going to flip it forward, looking for the runner Dreyer and Vasquez, and it's met there by Tafari nicely out wide. Hollingshead sends it down the line, but it's out of play. It'll be a throw-in for, they say it stayed in play. San Diego keep it in play on that wing. Vasquez on the right side for Dreyer. Tries to flip it into the middle, stepping forward and knock it away was Kenny Nielsen towards midfield. Will take it down by Dua in front of Obobese to Bombino. Pressure by Martinez. Gets pushed down by Dani Buongo for his troubles. And it's going to be... Oh, no, they're going to give... Dujic is giving him his last warning. Dani's got to be careful. He's on yellow card peril. If he gets a yellow, he'll have to miss the next MLS game. So it's a free kick, San Diego near midfield. 52nd minute approaching. Bombino will play it back. Short ball there to Pellegrino, all the way back now to McVay. And behind the play, I think Pellegrino took a shot after he delivered the pass. He is down, but it's a free kick for San Diego FC. See who went through the back of him there. It was Kenny Nielsen. Got called for the foul. Free kick for San Diego. Pellegrino's up. Looks like he's going to be all right. Kaiser Permanente, the official team physicians of LAFC. Played back on the restart through the back line. It's Verhoeven, the right back. Now McVay standing on the ball at midfield. LAFC not attacking. It goes through the channel. Dreyer flipping it forward. It's deflected by LAFC to Hollingshead. And they clean it up nicely to Delgado, now to Eustachio. Still outside of the 18. Wide to Hollingshead. He's got a little more space. He'll play it back now in support all the way back to Tafari at the 18 as San Diego are retreating a bit. Now Tafari dribbling off to Nielsen, the right center back. Good ball, Delgado. Switches the pitch with a great ball to Eustachio up in midfield. He's got Hollingshead out wide. He's got the knee in the middle. Eustachio on the ground towards Mwanga, but it's knocked away by McVay momentarily. Getting ahead on it was Raposo, but it's going to go all the way forward out for a goal kick. 53rd minute. Still 1-0 San Diego on the 7th-minute goal from Marcus Ingvardsson. Godoy out wide of the restart. Bombino tries to play it down the line. Raposo knocked it away, but it's out of play for a throw-in. Bombino and San Diego FC. Long throw across the pitch by Bombino. Good ball. Taking it nicely was Valakari. Dribbling through the middle. Still on the ball. Lays it out wide to the far side. Verhoeven will leave it there for Anders Dreyer on the left foot. Godoy right back to Dreyer. He's 40 yards from goal, though, and he uses McVay in support. Right back to McVay. To Dreyer. Godoy. McVay. Dreyer. Has to flip it all the way across to Dua in the center circle. It does. He'll knock it down for Bombino with pressure here. Godoy. Good ball forward. Vasquez leaving it for Anibal Godoy, chasing down this left wing. Good ball into the middle. Tafari there to swipe it away into the corner. Nielsen keeps it in play and launches it towards midfield. Obobese with a good knockdown out wide that Martinez just can't quite get to. It was a little in front of him. Well thought out almost on the run from David Martinez, but it's a throw-in quickly by San Diego. Godoy back to Bombino on this left wing. Now to Godoy in midfield. Valakari. Standing on the ball. He's going to try to flip it forward with the left foot. Tafari reads it well right at the 18 and plays it back to Lloris. Quick one-timer out to Segura just outside of the 18. He's going to launch it long down the left wing. Good run by Denis in the diagonal, but it's going to be too far and the flag comes up. And actually, it was Obobese who was offside, not Denis Mwanga. And Dua takes it quickly. 55th minute. Up towards midfield. Valakari and out wide now. Verhoeven pushing forward. Dreyer's going to come back to get it. Anders Dreyer has the assist tonight. Godoy in the channel. Valakari leaving it into the run of Dreyer at a full head of speed. Flips it in the middle towards it. Varts it too far. And Lloris comes off his line to grab it. Long overhead throw all the way towards midfield. Raposo's there with one touch into the offensive zone. Plays it to David Martinez. He's onside. 35 from goal. Now dribbling backwards a little bit to maintain possession. Lays it into the run there towards Delgado. It's swiped away by Valakari in traffic. Back to Godoy. LAFC trying to pressure up higher. Valakari gets it back from Dua. Now LAFC retreating a bit. Godoy into the channel. Vasquez all the way up near midfield. And play it back to Godoy. And LAFC are sprinting back to their defensive zone. They switch it out to Verhoeven at midfield. 56th minute. McVay leaves it for Dreyer and gets it right back. And they're just kicking the ball back and forth, LAFC letting them. LAFC are trailing 1-0. Godoy out wide to Dreyer. Black and gold looking for that tying goal. Dreyer on the ground looking for Ingvardsson. It's swiped away by LAFC. And then Eustachio is fouled and then pushes Ingvartsson out of the way, who is blocking the restart. Referee doesn't give a card out. It's a free kick for LAFC, though, after the whistle. They play it back to Farai. Kosi flipping it out to Hollingshead. Chest it down. Then flips it forward with the right foot high in the air towards Abobasi. It's headed away by Dua. And cleaned up nicely by San Diego. Pellegrino out wide. Dreyer keeps it in play to Verhoeven. And LAFC again must come back and defend. Verhoeven into the channel there. Poor first touch by Ingvartsson. LAFC knock it away, and they keep it in possession with Denis Bouanga. Flips it forward to Delgado to Eustachio. Steffen working around a defender. Now he can try to fire it out wide to Raposo. It's cut off by Bambino, but Nielsen cleans it up. Only as far as Vasquez. Back down the line to Bambino. Streaking down the left wing. Bambino into the corner. Holds it up. Pellegrino will knock it back to Godoy, and out wide here to Vasquez on the left wing. Back to Godoy, and LAFC are bunkered in now with Godoy just 30 yards from goal. Squares it off. Bambino to Vasquez, gets it back. Godoy. Oh, bad ball into the middle, but it goes as far as Verhoeven. Ingvartsson knocks it back down to Oscar Verhoeven. Crossing it into the middle. Ingvartsson puts it on the left foot outside of the air. He leaves it for Dreyer. Stepping in to win it away was Eustachio. Last minute defending there. But San Diego FC win it back near midfield. Bambino to Godoy. 58th minute. San Diego's been very sloppy. If they were a little cleaner here, this might already be 2-0. But LAFC are holding up defensively. Godoy. Bambino. Into the channels. Valakari finds no space. Godoy and out wide to Bambino again along the touchline. Very patient now is San Diego. Godoy still on the ball. Back to Dua under pressure from Martinez. Bambino again. Now Raposo trying to step up. Pino flipping it forward. LAFC trying to win it away, and they do. Delgado, Eustachio, one-touch passing. Into traffic there, and it's stolen away, and a foul is called. As Bambino was fouled by Kenny Nielsen. So a free kick, San Diego. Nielsen a little late. That pass was poor to him from Eustachio, and he ended up fouling Bambino because of it. Free kick for San Diego. Yellow card on Kenny Nielsen. Nielsen apologizing to Bambino there. Looks like Sun Heung-min is going to try coming in here for Ryan Raposo. So LAFC going to go more defense or offensive here, certainly. Trying to get that goal. They trail 1-0. They haven't yet subbed him in. Boy, this yellow card is taking forever here. What are we doing? Adama Godoy won't shut up. Play the game. You got your yellow card on Kenny Nielsen for the tackle. And what is Philip Dujic doing? Sun Heung-min does come in for Ryan Raposo. You hear the crowd here for Sonny giving instructions here. They're going to go to a back four now. Yeah, that's what Sun's telling everybody. Back four, a little more traditional here. Sun wants confirmation from the coaching staff of what exactly they want to do here on this set piece as well to defend this. We're in the 61st minute already. This is really dragged on by the referee, allowing San Diego to complain too much. They killed off about 2 minutes. Pellegrino's with the left, right foot. Dreyer with the left. He's got plenty of options towards the backside of the Hugo Lloris's 18. LAFC holding a high line defensively here. Dreyer. Here it comes. Looping ball back post. Oh, McVay was there to put the right foot through it, but popped it high and over the bar. Never threatening on goal, but a good ball from Anders Dreyer. 61st minute. That had opportunity on it. Join the team at LADWP. 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Long ball by Lloris, headed away by McVay, only as far as Segura. They play it into the middle, Eustachio, and now back to Nielsen. Now it looks like out wide on the near side is Hollingshead. He's playing more of the right back spot as Ryan. Segura on the left. Tafari and Nielsen, the left and right center backs, respectively. Off to Segura. 35 from goal. He goes down the line to Buonga. Holds up possession to Eustachio to the middle. Good turn forward towards midfield. It's Sun. His first touch. Back to Eustachio. And flipping it out wide here. Hollingshead back to Nielsen. Martinez wants to come back for the ball, and Nielsen instead goes to Eustachio, and now Eustachio delivers it to David Martinez at midfield. Puts it on the left foot. Looping ball forward, and Ibobasi had checked up his run, and it's going to go all the way down to Dos Santos, who leaves it for Dua. Higher pressure from LAFC now with Sonny and Ibobasi up there with Denis and David Martinez. LAFC pressing high. Out wide to McVay. He's going to launch it down the middle of the field. It's right. Oh, Tafari couldn't quite get there. Pellegrino cleaned it up. Bombino forward now, Pellegrino, Vasquez, Ingvartsen, but it's touched away there by Segura, only as far as Ibobasi, and he's fouled there by Valakari near the center circle. Well done by Jeremy Ibobasi there, and it's a free kick for LAFC. 63rd minute. 1-0 San Diego on the 7th-minute goal, but it's held up. Black and gold are now really putting their foot forward here with Sun Heung-min checking in. You're listening to KSPN Los Angeles, ESPN LA 710. Dave Denham with you as LAFC here in San Diego at Snapdragon Stadium, trailing 1-0. Sun is over it. It's just outside the center circle, flipping it towards the 18. It's knocked away by Valakari all the way to midfield. Sun will get there first and play it back to Hugo Lloris, who flips it out wide into Nielsen. High pressure coming from San Diego. They're trying to get down the pitch to pressure. Nielsen going to send it long down the right wing, looking for David Martinez. Actually, it's Tafari still up there, chesting it down first, keeping it in play. Along the sideline, Godoy gets hit and goes down on a foul from Hollingshead. And Adamo Godoy's rolling around. He's embarrassing himself tonight. Get up. 64th minute. He, to his credit, does pop up pretty quickly here. That was embarrassing. He earned the free kick and then was rolling around for a minute and decided better of it. That's smart by a smart player. Dua. Forward now, 20-yard ball, knocked out by Vasquez, but Bombino can't control his first touch. It's out of play, quickly thrown in by Hollingshead to Delgado. Cuts it back now. Eustachio back to Tafari. He'll leave it for David Martinez in the center circle. Actually, he keeps it as David runs right through it to Nielsen. David's going to end up on that right or left wing now. Segura down that left side into the channel here, waiting for it. Eustachio on the ground, forward out of David. Turns, beats the defender, Godoy. David racing to the 18, puts it on his left foot. Corner of the area, gets taken down by Godoy. The referee says, play on. You would think Adamo Godoy was Lionel Messi and Cristiano Ronaldo rolled into one tonight with this referee. Wow! I mean, there's respect, and then there's holy cow! Dos Santos, Bombino forward now. Good cut by David Vasquez. Keeping the ball and now cutting it back to Godoy at midfield. Well played by the youngster David Vasquez for possession. Godoy, Valakari. Out wide to Bombino. 65th minute, still 1-0 San Diego. Bombino with a long switch. Good ball all the way across. Dreyer settles into the area on the left foot. Back heel towards the end line. It's cut back into the middle. Pellegrino is there, but cutting it off was Delgado brilliantly. Driving it out there was Denis up towards David Martinez near midfield. Bombino grabbing him. David trying to get around him. Oh, and they call a foul on Martinez. What a joke. That is a joke of a call right there. Bombino was beaten. He went down like a sack of hammers. And Filip Dujic bought it. A disgraceful call there as they were both battling each other. David would have been in the clear. I got to tell you, I'm really starting to sports hate San Diego FC. They are just making it easy tonight. But they do lead 1-0. 66-minute duo with a restart. McVay down that wing. Good 20-yard ball there. Verhoeven settles. Tries to cross it into the middle. Pellegrino let it run. Nobody was there except for LAFC. Hollickson back to Lloris, and all he does is just launch it long, and that's all he could do. Duo with a snap header back to the offensive zone. Eustachio's header goes back to Tafari and out of Segura. Flipping it forward, it's deflected away by Dreyer and out of play. It'll be a throw in LAFC all the way up near midfield. 67th minute. Segura will take the throw, and they're going to have a sub coming in. I believe it's Ian Pilcher for San Diego. That was one of them that Mikey Veras was working on. No confirmation yet. Oh no, instead it is first Lewis Morgan coming in for Amal Pellegrino, and now it's Ian Pilcher for Bombino, who had kind of been saying he was having a little trouble after that most recent foul. Bombino, remember, coming back from injury after missing a few games. Morgan comes in, as does Pilcher. Ian Pilcher, 23-year-old, making his sixth appearance. Lewis Morgan, the seasoned MLS vet, 29-year-old Scotland native, making his eighth appearance. He's got one assist. 68th minute, 1-0 San Diego FC. LAFC back on the ball with Sun near midfield. Good turn. He's dribbling through the center circle. Now pull it back, stop on it, play it to Delgado. It goes out wide to Segura on the left wing. Eddie dribbling down. Plays it into Eustachio. Out wide to Denis. Still on the ball. Lee gets it back from Segura. Now driving forward. Here comes LAFC through the middle. There coming forward with Sun. It's touched away, double team, and out wide. They flip it forward, but only as far as Delgado. To Buonga, 35 from goal. Denis, double team, still on the ball. Now he gets taken off the ball momentarily by Balakari and commits the foul. So a free kick for San Diego. That's one part of Denis' game that when you lose the ball, yeah, you want to battle for it, but you don't have to always commit the foul to do it because there was three other defenders with him around the ball. Again, you love the effort. You got to have that effort. But just didn't quite need that last lunge. Dua with a quick restart now to McVay. 69th minute. They blasted forward towards Lewis Morgan. Knocked out a header there nicely by Nielsen. LAFC cleaning it up in midfield. Delgado and Eustachio. Delgado's on the ball with the right foot in the left channel. On the ground looking for the inside run of Denis. Can't get there before Verhoeven plays it back to Dos Santos. It's a poor ball. Martinez, 30 from goal. Knocks it down to Delgado. Wide to Sun. Puts it on the right foot. Sunny across the middle trying to find an angle. No shot. He'll leave it for Martinez and back to Eustachio. There was plenty of San Diego defenders back. Delgado on that left wing. Ibobasi back to Delgado. On the ground towards the top of the area. Denis trying to touch it for Sun. It's cleared away on the defensive second touch. Back to midfield. Tafara. LAFC are much more pressing forward now, trailing by a goal in the 69th minute. Tafari standing on it, plays it to Nielsen, and back to Tafari retreating, but here comes San Diego in numbers, Ingvartsen pressuring. Tafari out wide to Segura, the left back. On the ground forward, Sun. He'll play it all the way back to Tafari with a little more space for Kosi. Now San Diego retreating towards midfield to start defending. And it's Tafari midway through his defensive half. But not a lot of space for LAFC to try to find that first pass. Leaves it for Nielsen instead. He's going to go out wide to Hollingshead. Puts it on the right foot and launching it forward to far for everybody. And it's going to be to Dos Santos. He'll just leave it for McVay at the top of the area. Dua. LAFC still pressing up high. Godoy. He's going to square it all the way across. Wide open, it's Verhoeven. But nowhere to go forward. He plays it back to McVay. Pressure from Sun. Turns and has to play it back to Dos Santos, the keeper. We played 70 minutes. Pilcher leaving it for Dua. Very light. Dua just had to knock it away. It stays in play, but Hollingshead will let it run out for a quick throw. Throws it back into Nielsen. Nicely done by LAFC. Play it back all the way to Lloris, who's outside of his area here. Wide to Segura. Down that wing, Denis holding the ball up. Gets hounded away and it's knocked away. Dreyer can chase it down to the corner. There's numbers forward for San Diego. Dreyer on the left foot. Flipping it into Ingvartsen on the right foot and in. Ingvartsen finishes. It's 2-0. His second of the match, and San Diego FC have doubled their lead. LAFC hit on the counterattack. They gave the ball away near midfield. Andres Dreyer was alone, picked out Invartsen in the middle, and Invartsen did the rest. His seventh of the season, second of the night. And San Diego are up 2-0 now late in this one. Tyler Boyd will be checking in now for Jeremy Obobese. So that's LAFC's fourth sub of the game in terms of manpower. But they now trail 2-0 from Snapdragon Stadium. Great ball by Dreyer and a great first touch by Ingvartsen to open up the space for his right foot. And nothing Hugo Lloris was going to do about that one. It's 2-0. There is the official confirmation of the sub. Obobese's first start of the season is done. And Tyler Boyd is entering. Boyd comes in, making his ninth appearance. LAFC back on the ball. They nearly give it away. Boyd tried to keep it in play on this right wing. He sends it down the line and does keep it in play, but no foul called as he was pushed out. And they are going to call a foul and a yellow card, actually. So Ian Pilcher will get the yellow for pushing Tyler Boyd out of play before he can chase down that ball. So it'll be a free kick, LAFC. Black and gold, though, now trailing 2-0. 73rd minute, LAFC with a free kick. They need one quickly here to get back into this. They have started to put a little more pressure on, but that goal really stung. Sun is over it. He's about 40 yards from goal, way on this right wing, right along the sideline. Plenty of options at the top of the 18, including the goal scorer against Toluca, Kosi Tafari. Can LAFC get a quick one here to get right back at it? 74th minute now. Here it comes, Sun. The ball into the area. Back heel toward the ball. What a flick by Tyler Boyd. Actually, with a header to the back post, and Tafari just couldn't quite chase it down. Good thought there, but it'll be a goal kick for San Diego. Dua is over it, hasn't taken it yet. Plays it back now to Dos Santos. High pressure from LAFC. Back to Dua, dribbling to the edge of the 18. Plays it out wide to Pilcher. LAFC are really pressing forward, and Pilcher just launches it to Tafari at midfield. Kosi's going to turn and play it all the way back to Hugo Lloris at the edge of the 18. Launches it to the left foot, down the middle of the field. That one's going to go too far and bounce right easily to CJ Dos Santos. He just leaves it there for Manu Dua. LAFC staying up with high pressure. Valicari out wide, Oscar Verhoeven. More space developing at times now for San Diego because LAFC are pushing forward so much. McVay and Dreyer, who tries to leave it with a one-touch to Verhoeven. Segura gets there first. Back on the ball, Eustachio back to Eddie. Turns and plays it back to Tafari. 75th minute. Now Nielsen. Wider still to Oleksandt. Back to Nielsen at the 18. But San Diego are pressing really high up. All the way back to Lloris. Out wide to the left side, Segura. Up 2-0, and San Diego is still pressing very high. Segura with a good ball into the middle to Delgado. Leaves it out wide to Boyd. Tyler racing toward the 18, needs some help. Plays it back to Delgado. Now out wide to Boyd again. Puts it on the right foot. Early cross deflected, and oh, it falls to Dos Santos at the 6. Boyd was looking for Boung on the backside. Dos Santos rolls it out. Top of the area, Anibal Godoy. For Vasquez. Not a Pilcher in the corner, back to Dua. High pressure again, Sun. Pilcher along the sideline to Vasquez. Puts it on the left foot, turns and launches it. Nielsen heads it down, but it's right down to Godoy. Space here now for San Diego near the midfield stripe. Leading 2-0 over LAFC. Valicari. Back to McVay. Tries the long ball down the middle. Headed away there nicely by Tafari, but LAFC pinging headers back and forth, trying not to lose it. They do. Dreyer's on it. On that right wing, Dreyer cuts it back to the left foot. Dreyer flipping it into the middle. Nielsen's there to knock it away up towards midfield, all the way to Denis Bouanga, and he knocks it down. Trying to find David Martinez. He puts it on the far outside, and David will chase it down. Space for David with the left foot. Top of the area. Keeps it back. Delgado tries to flick it forward and off the side of his foot. San Diego clean it up nicely. Dean Bartson, who's on the hat trick. He gets it back from Vasquez. Cuts it into the middle. Waiting for it there is Lewis Morgan. He's got Dreyer on the right side out wide. He uses it. Dreyer will just slow it up here. 77th minute. Now they'll take a little air out of the ball to McVay. Godoy. McVay. Stepping forward was Tafari to win that one away on the entry pass by McVay. Martinez with a knockdown header gets it right back from Eustachio. He has to play it back, though, to Nielsen in support. Hollingshead. Near midfield up to Boyd at the stripe. Back to Hollingshead. To Delgado. Leaves it for Martinez at midfield. Tries that ball. Nice ball to Sun. Sun, 20 from goal, driving forward, gets stopped by McVay with a good tackle, and then Sun goes down on a foul from Anibal Godoy with a free kick opportunity here. I think Sun got poked in the face. Godoy is arguing about the call. Denis steps in and yell back at him, though. Let's see where the hand was. Yeah, Godoy got Sun right up, oh boy, right underneath the mouth of Sun Heung-min. Don't know why Godoy felt he needed to do that, but Filip Dujic was there, and that is a good call, frankly. Yeah, he pushed Sun away with the right hand to keep him off the ball. Good call. Godoy is mouthing off to everybody. LAFC take the free kick, but the referee wants to start it over, saying he has to blow the whistle. They put the ball in the back of the net, but it was never going to count. Filip Dujic was waiting and said, we have to blow the whistle. LAFC played it and scored. Nobody was ready for San Diego, but it was never going to count because the referee wasn't ready. He still, I believe he may have given somebody a yellow card there. Might have been Anibal Godoy for arguing it. No confirmation yet. It is Anibal Godoy getting the yellow. Entering in now is Matthew Schwanier for Stephen Eustachio here in the 79th minute. Here's a chance for LAFC to get back into this one. They've got a free kick 25 yards from goal, just shaded to the left of center. It's in the center of the park, really, but just a little to the left offensively for LAFC. Eustachio exits the pitch behind the goal. Schwanier comes in. It'll be Sun Heung-min over it with the right foot. Can he find some magic here with a four-man wall in front of him? Yeah, that wall is way too close. Dujic has got to push him back. He's leaving them there? The wall is like 7 yards from the ball. It's not even anywhere near 10. Yeah, Sun Heung-min saying this is not 10 yards. He's even walking it off. And Dujic is going to let that wall stay there. What is that? Not even 7 yards away from the ball, referee! Well, Sun's gonna have to take it. What a disgrace. Here goes Sun. The right foot into the wall, of course! And now somebody goes down. He got hit in the face. The wall was 7 yards away! Godoy is down after being hit. What a joke! I mean, what are we doing here, referee? Godoy takes it right in the... Well, he took it to the shoulder and went down, acting as though it hit him in the head. And now he's acting like it got to be checked out. It hit him in the shoulder. Get up. Anibal Godoy is the captain of San Diego FC. This is some disgraceful behavior, frankly. He's mouthing off, gets a yellow card for arguing. Now he's acting as though he got hit in the head. The replay clearly shows he got hit in the shoulder. They were 7 yards away. Sun is even telling Anders Dreyer, like, they weren't even... They were so close. And now Dujic is going to make Godoy go off because they called the training staff on. And now Godoy is arguing that why should I have to... Well, you acted like you got hit in the head on a ball. 81st minute. Get in control of the game, referee. Wow. I mean, I try to say to myself, call the game. Don't worry about the referee. I don't worry about the referee. The players don't worry about the referee. But when it's this poor, it's a part of the match. How do you let the wall stand 6 yards away on a free kick? LAFC are back on it. They must start playing again. Chouinier out wide to Segura. It's 82nd minute. Wider still, Delgado on that left wing. Back into Chouinier. Nice little touch to Sun. Space. Sun, edge of the area. Leaves it for Denis to the end line. Denis cutting it in and goal! What a goal from Buonga at a wicked angle. He beats Dos Santos towards the end line, and he cuts the lead to 2-1. The assist to, guess who? Sun Youngman with his 8th in MLS. And LAFC are back into this one. The 32-52 rocking at Snapdragon. We're in the 83rd minute. It's 2-1. What a goal from Denis Buonga. What a play from Sun Youngman. Driving forward. Left it just perfect. Denis onside from Ian Pilcher. And CJ Dos Santos came too far off his line. Denis was in the end line and just squared it across and into the back of the net. He fooled Dos Santos. And he cuts the lead to 2-1. Oh, Denis' 5th of the season. And that was because Anibal Godoy also was on the sideline and got called in late. And frankly, that is deserved. LAFC catch San Diego napping. We're back to live action here. 83rd minute. Now the ref wants them to restart it. Coming in for San Diego is Alejandro Alvarado for his 2nd appearance of the season. Exiting is David Vasquez. Played forward now by San Diego. Lewis Morgan gets it touched away on this near side in the 84th minute. It'll be a throw-in for the Chrome and Azul. Pilcher trying to find a ball here. Alvarado is in the game. Confirmation of the sub. Pilcher's 25 off the end line in their offensive zone here. He's taking his time. Throws it in backwards now to Dua. LAFC are going to keep pushing. They want a result. Godoy, Pilcher, almost gets it swiped away by Boyd, but Dua recovers and sends it down the line. And now Alvarado got knocked down by Hollingshead, and the foul is called for a free kick. So San Diego has a free kick on this near wing right along the touchline. Some 30 yards away from Hugo Lloris, maybe a little further, frankly. Probably about 35-40 by the time you consider the angle. Right along the touchline. But Dreyer can certainly launch this one in. And he's coming across to take this with the left foot. 85th minute. Drops the arm and sends it in. It's a beautiful ball inside. Knocked out, still loose. And there's Filip Dujic calling a foul on San Diego. That was kind of a phantom call, but we'll take it. I don't know what he saw there, frankly. Lloris puts it down quickly. And plays it out wide. It's a 20-yard ball to Segura on the left wing. LAFC are back in it, trailing 2-1. Tense moments now at Snapdragon. After the goal from Denis Buonga has tightened this up. Hollingshead still in the defensive zone. Back to Tafari. He's got to flip it forward. And LAFC are off to the races. Boyd racing down. He's got David in the middle. Boyd's first touch around Dua. And they get stopped there. He's still on the ball in the area, though. Toward the end line. Tyler Boyd cutting it back to the back post. Still loose. Ball in the area. Sun's going to chase it down as Denis couldn't get ahead on it. Defended well by McVeigh, but Sun is on it. Just outside of the 18. Flipping it forward. It's blocked. Valakari still on the ball and flips it now towards Anders Dreyer, but Tafari reads it well and wins it near midfield. Keeps it in play to Segura. Eddie through a defender here now. Gets pushed down and a free kick for LAFC. Some 40 yards from goal, and LAFC are going to try to take this quickly, I would imagine. They've got players forward. Wow, 86th minute. How is San Diego pushing that hard up and letting LAFC get behind? Tyler Boyd just couldn't quite get that last cross in. It was a good run. Back to midfield to Nielsen. Wide here to Hollingshead on the right wing. punts it back to Nielsen, and LAFC are going to set up just inside their defensive zone. Delgado back to Nielsen. Kenny's going to send it down to Davi Martinez. Great first touch out wide to Boyd. Back to Martinez in the channel. Martinez still double-teamed here on the wing. Has to pull it back in support to Nielsen. Delgado. Nielsen. Back to a retreating Delgado who then does the same to DeFara. We played 86 minutes. We're in the 87th minute, 2-1 San Diego. Delgado going to send a long ball. Looking for the run of Martinez. Battling with Pilcher. It's David on the ball in the corner. Plays it into the area. Boyd left-footed shot. Oh, a save from Dos Santos on the dive. Corner kick LAFC. CJ Dos Santos with a big save off the blast of the left foot from Tyler Boyd. 87th minute, LAFC knocking on the door. David will have an in-swinging corner on the near side. Can they pressure San Diego here? CJ Dos Santos in his first appearance of the season. Martinez in-swinger. Headed away by McVay. Top of the area, but Godoy gets another head on it, only as far as Sun. We'll play it back to Delgado in support. Switches it all the way across. Waiting for it there. Schwanier. Down into the channel. Good ball there. Tyler Boyd on the far side. Pulling it back on the right foot. Back to Schwanier in support. He chips it into the area. Sun knocking it down. Sonny back to Denis. Oh, and it's a little behind Denis, but he chases it down. Still in the area. Buonga. 1v3. He gets it taken off his foot. Godoy clears it out to Dreyer. Back to Ingvartsson, who just stabs it towards midfield, and they'll reset. 88th minute. Oh, buckle up for these final few moments. Delgado. Can LAFC get another clear-cut chance? Nielsen. They haven't had a lot, but they're taking advantage late. Martinez on the right wing, driving down this wing with space. Still going is David. Still on the ball in toward the end line. Cuts it back in the middle. Dua stabs it. And it stays in play, deflected by Pilcher. Cleaned up by Alvarado. He knocks it off of Nielsen. And Schwanier, not a play. It'll be a throw-in for San Diego. By the time they throw this in, we'll be

Marcus Ingvartsen's going to be subbed out for San Diego. Wilson Eisner is coming in. So obviously for some more defense here. Eisner's fourth appearance. Ingvartsen exits with both San Diego goals in this 2-1 lead. We're in the 89th minute. Hollingshead, quick throw in. They play it back to Nielsen, rather. Back to DeFari in the center circle. We're in the 90th minute. Delgado on the ground. Boyd flipping it into the middle. Nobody there. And McVay just chips it forward. Knocking it down nicely is Dreyer. Don't foul him. LAFC pressured away. Here comes Mwanga. He's got the steal. Did he have the ball in the air? He shot with the right foot. Saved Dos Santos. And he hangs on. And somehow they call a foul on Denis Mwanga. And they give him a yellow card after he shot the ball. And now Denis will miss the next MLS game. What in the world is that call? Denis shot the ball. And they give a yellow, calling a foul on Mwanga after shooting the ball. And a save by Dos Santos. I've seen it all, folks. Dos Santos will have a free kick now. We'll be into stoppage time by the time he takes it. 9 minutes added on. Well, that seems a little excessive, but we'll take every bit of it. Wow, you never know with this referee. I don't know. 9 minutes of stoppage time. Okay. Denis Mwanga, confirmation of the yellow. He will miss the next MLS game coming up against Houston at home at BMO Stadium on May 10th. Next Sunday. Long ball by San Diego. Lloris is the only one there. Plays it out to Nielsen and down the line to Hollingshead. Two dribbles and he's at midfield with his head up. Ryan pulls it back now under defense there from Lewis Morgan and plays it back to Nielsen. Wow, we got 9 minutes to go. We're in the first of stoppage time. Plenty of time here. Nielsen, LAFC still trailing 2-1. Tafara going to try the long ball down, looking for the run of Denis. He's open, he gathers it, touched away by Verhoeven. Denis can chase it back, keep it in play to Segura. Nice little touch to Sun. Gets touched off the ball, no foul called, is trying to win it back with Schwanier. He got taken down. Somehow that wasn't a foul. They win it back to Dos Santos, who just launches it down the field. Tafara is the only one there near center circle to grab it with the right foot, and does. Second minute of stoppage time, played up to Hollingshead. To Nielsen. Back to Tafara. Kosi standing on the ball. Plays it forward now to David Martinez, who tries to cut it out wide to Hollingshead, who already made the run. And it's out for a throw-in for San Diego. And I suspect that's going to kill some time off. 92nd minute. Dua with the throw. Long throw down the line. Trying to keep it in play was Valicari, but it goes right off of him and out of play. Throw in quickly. Hollingshead throws it into Schwanier. Up to Delgado. Out wide with the left foot, waiting for it to Segura at midfield. Plays it back now, Schwanier in support. Boy, San Diego have one speed. They only know one thing. They just leave you space and let you go. Martinez dribbling down this right wing. Good cut in. Ball to Boyd. He tries to one-time it towards Sun. It's a little light. Cleared away by San Diego, out of play into their bench area. And Hollingshead will have a throw. Actually, Nielsen will throw it in quickly. Back to Schwanier. Into the center circle, Delgado. There's space if they can find it. Segura on the left wing. Denis out wide. They use him. Denis Mwanga. Back to Delgado. Schwanier in support. Through the center circle. Nielsen now on the right channel. Hollingshead. Back heel. Back to Nielsen. San Diego now getting back a little bit more defensively here, finally. Hollingshead, though. Out wide. Boyd will just touch it back to Nielsen. And again, San Diego in much tighter defensive shape now. Nielsen at midfield. 93 minutes gone. Into the middle. Schwanier. Good ball forward. Boyd. First touch is poor. Wins it back, though, to Hollingshead. Schwanier. Delgado. On the ground, Sun. Back heel to David.

area. Leads it for Delgado. Into the area to Denis. Denis to the six. Saved Dos Santos and cleared. Oh, he came out to meet that shot from Denis before Denis can really launch it. And Dos Santos is staying down now. As Denis Bouanga got stoned by CJ Dos Santos, and he is bleeding from that nose where he's wearing the mask. He took all of that from Denis on the shot and made a huge save and then got kneed right in the face as Denis was falling down. It was not in any way, shape, or form malicious by Denis, of course. He's shooting the ball and just the leg went through right into the face of CJ Dos Santos, and he is down. He's on his knees, but boy, he is bleeding from that masked face of his, and that had to hurt. Yikes. Denis with a great effort there from the 6-yard line, but Dos Santos fearlessly came out and blocked it before Denis could even really get much of a shot away. Dos Santos' mask is off. They're trying to stop the bleeding. As the follow-through, Denis and Dos Santos really rattled through each other, and Dos Santos took the worst of it. Denis was over there checking on him immediately. That happened about 93 minutes in. They might have to bring in Duran Farid, the backup goalkeeper, who's been playing a lot this season. Remember, this is Dos Santos' first appearance back. This happened about 93rd minute. We've already had 2 minutes of the stop for this injury. We'll see if that's added on to the 9 already. And Farid is actually getting the gloves on and everything here. So Yeah, Farid's warming up. They're going to give him a lot of time to warm up. So we're going to go way longer than the 9 minutes. They're still checking on Dos Santos. He is kind of like half sitting, half on one leg and one knee. They're not going to rush him, obviously, with the head injury coming in. He had the protective mask on, but boy, his face was, from the bridge of the nose, bleeding from there. What a save from Dos Santos coming off his line to cut down the angle for Denis Bouanga. Duran Farid is warming up. The 19-year-old has played 9 starts and 1.56 goals against average and 31 saves. He's got 3 shutouts, but he would be entering in here very late, obviously, in this one, if Dos Santos can't continue. We've gone about 3.5 minutes of them giving him treatment. They should give him every bit of it, whatever he needs, after taking that shot to the face. As he and Denis Bouanga crashed and collided into each other after Denis' shot was saved at the 6. Minutes gone off the clock nearly here. It's been about almost 4 minutes. We should play or have 13 minutes of stoppage time now. And who knows how much longer we may need. Well, Dos Santos is up on his feet, thankfully. He's holding the bridge of his nose. Denis checks on him again. They're hugging. Oh, Dos Santos you feel bad for him. He was wearing the protective gear, but now I think Duran Farid is going to have to come in. I mean, I'm guessing here, but yeah, Dos Santos is walking off slowly. He's giving the crowd the thumbs up, holding the bridge of his nose with his other hand. More thumbs up from Dos Santos. So that may be a good sign. Artem Smolyakov will enter for Kenny Nielsen. Final sub for LAFC. Nielsen is on that yellow card too, remember. So Duran Farid is subbed in for the keeper, CJ Dos Santos. You don't see that a lot. You hope CJ Dos Santos is going to be all right. Again, he's walking off under his own power, holding his nose with his other hand, like his right hand. And he's going right to the dressing room. Wish him the best. What a save. So that took about 5 minutes. We should play 14 minutes now, but we're in the 99th.
Confirmation of the sub as Nielsen exits for Smolyakov. Remember, Artem Smolyakov scored against San Diego a wicked left-footed blast from about 30 yards out last season in one of the losses that we suffered against San Diego. Ball back into play for LAFC. Hollingshead at midfield, plays it back. Segura crossed it to Farai. Eddie is now at like the right center back spot. To Farai the left and Smolyakov out wide as the left back. They get it to Smolyakov, settles, it goes down the wing looking for Bawanga. Headed away by McVay nicely. Settled up by Alvarado back and blasted forward only as far as Tafari. Dreyer trying to be a pest up there, but he's all alone and Kosi doesn't bite. Segura, we're in the 100th minute. We've gone past the nine, so you'd expect to be about four or five more minutes left and a foul there. And Mark Delgado is now rolling around on the ground as Valakari holding his ankle. To his credit, he gets up pretty quickly. Kudos to Oni Valakari. Delgado gives him a bit of a snicker there as Valakari gave him a look like, how dare you, but Dua at midfield with a free kick. It's got McVay directly across from him as a square, and he now sends it long instead on the right wing. Too far for everybody, and it's out of play. But now San Diego want to press up. That's why they just threw it out of play with Dua's. Now they're pressing up high, leading 2-1, but Schwanier back to Smolyakov. Gets around one defender. Schwanier to Smolyakov down the sideline. Still in play, but San Diego swipe it away. Alvarado. The Valakari back to Alvarado. Trying to keep possession. Don't foul. Into the corner. Alvarado toward the end line. Doesn't want to. LAFC don't want to foul him, but he's holding onto the ball, wasting time. Alvarado goes down. It's a throw in for LAFC. Good work by Alvarado, but a good job by LAFC not to foul. We should be going to about 104 minutes. We're in 101 now. But probably about 3.5 minutes left by my calculations. Long throw in. LAFC got to get it out of their defensive zone. They chest it forward as Boyd flips it for Sun. He gets taken off the ball easily there by Pilcher, who gives it away to Smolyakov. He heads it back to Sun. His header is knocked down by McVay. Pops it high in the air. Tafari coming over. And LAFC can't get possession back. Godoy in the middle. Dreyer, he loses the ball. Nicely done by LAFC to win it back. Good job here. Streaking forward is Boyd. On that left channel, did he make it a run? Boyd just loses the ball. Had to find Sun a little earlier than that. LAFC win it back at midfield. Delgado, nice cutting pass to Boyd. Schwanier. Denis will settle it back to Delgado and San Diego trying to get back defensively. Segura in the middle. Hollingshead out wide, now to Martinez on this wing. David dribbling across, but he's pushed back. He has to play it back to Tafari. Kosi going to flip it down the line. Looking for Denis, making a run. Bawanga settles. Sun in the area. Sun on the left foot. Shot blocked. Still loose. Sun flips it in the middle. Hollingshead header cleared. Top of the area. Schwanier on the right foot. Chipping it forward. Looking for the run of Segura towards the end line. Eddie keeps it in play. Cuts it around the defender. Gets taken down. And they say offside. Free kick for San Diego. Eddie was allegedly offside. Maybe a minute or two left. And an offside flag. Now they're going to have to make them put it down. You probably got about 2 minutes left, or should have 2 minutes left. You never know with Filip Dujic as your referee. San Diego FC leading 2-1. Duran Farid, the substitute goalie in, has not yet taken the free kick. Now he puts the right foot through it, blasting it long. San Diego pushing up the field. Tafari with a header. Alvarado just puts the right foot through it and blasts it down the line. It's going to be out of play. Throw in LAFC, and San Diego still pushing up the field. Thrown into Delgado. If LAFC can make a run, Delgado going to launch it down this right wing. Can Martinez keep it in? He can. Pilcher's there with him, stride for stride. Martinez cuts it around. Pilcher out of play. Corner kick, LAFC. They're going to have to hurry here. Maybe a minute left. Can LAFC get a good opportunity on this corner to try to tie this game? They trail 2-1. Boy, this thing opened up. Might be the final action here. Here they go. David, good ball, back post. Knockdown header, and in! LAFC have scored!
Hollingshead puts it in. They tie it up at two. LAFC in the back post was Ryan Hollingshead. And the 32-52 are dancing at Snapdragon. Ryan Hollingshead, his first of the season, as he was waiting on the back post. Ball wasn't cleared.

0: And they're going to call this one back, I suspect. Oh, this is going to hurt. The ball went off the arm of Matthew Choinier when he headed it down. Unintentionally, of course. But they're going to call that, I bet. I shouldn't say for sure. They're checking it now. Is it off of Vallecari or Choinier's arm? Hollings had chested it to himself. He was onside and buried it. They're going to be looking at this one for a while here. Manu Dua was screaming right away. It was off the arm of Choinier. We're in the 105th minute. Filip Dujic has his hand up to his ear. You can hear Mikey Veras on the sideline talking with the fourth official. Like, Veras is saying the handball led to the goal off Matthew Choinier. The referee is pointing to the spot in the center circle. Is he still waiting? They're calling it good. It's a goal. 2-2. Final seconds. The goal stands. Dua blasted it long. Chested down by Smolnikov. He'll play it back to Tafari. We might still have time. Oh, what a goal there for LAFC. Smolnikov up to midfield. Son putting it back on his right foot. Referee checking his watch. They'll go out wide here to Hollingshead. In the center circle. Back to Son. Can LAFC get forward? Sonny dribbling forward. On the ground with the ball towards Tyler Boyd in the middle. Out wide to Martinez on this left side. Double teamed, and that's it. No time left. And the game is over. LAFC have pulled out a 2-2 draw late. The whistle goes before a dejected crowd at Snapdragon Stadium. LAFC 2, San Diego FC 2. What a game. We're going to take a break and come back with a post-game show next. Reactions coming up right here on the home of the black and gold, ESPN LA.
1: This is LAFC midfielder Mathieu Choinier. The home of LAFC, it's ESPN Los Angeles.
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0: Well, listen to me carefully as I say this. LAFC just beat San Diego FC 2-2. That's not an error. LAFC get a goal from Ryan Hollingshead in the 104th minute to get the tie. On a game they were scratching and clawing and battling all night long. Trailing 1-0, trailing 2-0. They get a goal from Denis Bouwang in the 82nd, and then that goal by Ryan Hollingshead, one of the last kicks of the match, after two goals from Marcus Ingvardsson. And I thought LAFC were going to get that 104th minute winner snatched away. Even Manu Dua still talking about how Choinier's header came off his arm and then fell to Hollingshead. Boy, I don't know if the instant replay couldn't get a good enough look. VAR might have thought it's not reversible. It may have come off Vallecari. And they leave it alone. And LAFC get the 2-2 draw. What a game at Snapdragon Stadium. It's the first result LAFC have ever been able to get against San Diego. Of course, only two previous games last year, both won by San Diego FC, but LAFC really, really showed some grit and guts, and you're going to need that on Wednesday, aren't you? So

0: What an effort here from the Black and Gold. This is the postgame show here on ESPN LA, presented by Ticketmaster. Let's go down to the pitch for Mario Reyes, who's down there on the pitch at Snapdragon here. And let's get some information from Mario, maybe an interview or two, hopefully.
1: Yeah, I got Jude Terry here. I got Jude Terry here, the Chula Vista kid right here, 17 years old. What went through your mind when you found out that you're going to start here in the city that you grew up in?
2: Yeah, you know, obviously excited, happy to get a start, you know, happy that the coaches have confidence in me, and happy to escape a tie out here. Obviously, it was a hard game. San Diego's a great opponent, but we're happy to get a tie out of here, and we're focused on Wednesday.
1: What's this say about this group to battle back from being down 2-0 and pull out this result?
2: Yeah, you know, it just shows our depth. You know, we have players on the field, off the field that can contribute, and, you know, it shows that we never give up, and the game's 90 minutes, it's not 80, so we fight until the end.
1: And now you guys got to go off on Wednesday to Mexico, knowing that you guys have just 90 minutes until you guys can make it into that final. What's the mindset heading into Toluca?
2: Yeah, you know, the mindset, obviously we're up by one, but the mindset is that we're tied, that we have to go there and win, that we know it's not going to be easy, that they're a tough opponent at their house, but, you know, we're going there to win, and we're hopefully going to be in the final on after next week.
1: Congrats on the performance here tonight, and go get them in Toluca.
2: Thank you.
1: Thank you. Back to you, Dave.
0: Thank you, Mario. Good job there. The 17-year-old Jude Terry with his second MLS start. Boy, what a game. It went 105-plus. And LAFC pull out a 2-2 draw in the final moments on the first goal of the season from Ryan Hollingshead. And just a tremendous effort for a team, as we say, that has been put behind the eight ball by so many games, so many tight scheduled weeks, and LAFC battle for this one. They're going to have to battle on Wednesday night. They all know that. Let's go to the highlights of this one. Boy, it was the Marcus Eaton Vartzen show early and often. He got a goal in the 7th minute. Then in the 71st minute, Eaton Vartzen, on a good counterattack directed by Anders Dreyer, made it 2-0. Play it back all the way to Lloris, who's outside of his area here. Wide to Segura. Down that wing, Denis. Holding the ball up, gets hounded away, and it's knocked away. Dreyer can chase it down in the corner. There's numbers forward for San Diego. Dreyer on the left foot, flipping it into Eaton Vartzen on the right foot, and in. Eaton Vartzen finishes. It's 2-0. His second of the match, and San Diego FC have doubled their lead. LAFC hit on the counterattack. They give the ball away near midfield. Anders Dreyer was alone, picked out Eaton Vartzen in the middle, and Eaton Vartzen did the rest. His 7th of the season, 2nd of the night. And San Diego are up 2-0 now late in this one. Great job by Marcus Eaton Vartzen, and a nice move there to make it 2-0. And it looked like LAFC, boy, were going to be really chasing it. And indeed they were. But boy, chase it they did. In the 82nd minute, this goal really sparked LAFC, and it came on a setup from Sun Heung-min to Denis Bouanga. Out wide to Segura. It's 82nd minute. Wider still, Delgado on the left wing. Back into Schwanier. Nice little touch to Sun. Space. Sun, edge of the area, leaves it for Denis to the end line. Denis cutting it in and goal! What a goal from Bouanga at a wicked angle. He beats Dos Santos towards the end line, and he cuts the lead to 2-1. The assist to, guess who? Sun Heung-min with his 8th in MLS. And LAFC are back into this one. The 32-52 rocking at Snapdragon. We're in the 83rd minute. It's 2-1. What a goal from Denis Bouanga. What a play from Sun Heung-min. Driving forward, left it just perfect. And he onside from Ian Pilcher. And CJ Dos Santos came too far off his line. And he was in the end line and just squared it across and into the back of the net. He fooled Dos Santos, and he cuts the lead to 2-1. Now, what a goal there. Let's go back to the highlights in a moment. Let's go down to the pitch, though. Mario Reyes is with the game-tying goal scorer, Ryan Hollingshead.
1: Yeah, I'm here with Ryan here. Ryan, take us through that moment. What were you seeing before you hit that equalizer? How did it all happen?
3: Yeah, I had actually an earlier chance that Sonny chipped up to me, and I was trying to keep it on target. I hit it too low. So after that, I was like, man, I owe the guys one. So I was just trying to be hungry in the box, get in good pockets, and hope for anything knocked down. The ball went over my head, so I just turned and was waiting for a knockdown, and it's exactly what happened. So, man, huge result, huge response from the guys with tired legs, with all these midweek games, with all this, for us to respond like that, man, shows a lot about who we are and what we want to do this year.
1: And what does this result mean, knowing that you have that big match coming up on Wednesday?
3: Yeah, I think the way that we finish this game will give us a lot moving into Toluca. And luckily, it's not too much travel, so we'll be able to keep our legs a little bit. And we got a big one on Wednesday. So this gives us a little bit of that motivation going to Toluca to get some points, get a result. And honestly, we want to host the final, so we got to go get a good result there.
1: What is the mindset knowing that you guys are just 90 minutes away from making it to the CONCACAF Champions Cup final again in a very, very tough environment?
3: Yeah, we set out from the beginning of the season for this exact goal. We've put ourselves in an amazing spot now. Man, we really like the way that we're playing. Obviously, legs are tired, but they're in the same situation. So, man, it's about mindset at that point, and we'll be ready to take care of business.
1: Congrats on the result here. Go get him into Luca.
3: Awesome. Thanks, guys.
1: Back to you, Dave.
0: Thanks so much, Mario. Great job, Mario. Great job, Ryan Hollingshead. The goal scored to tie it up in the 104th minute. Let's go back to the highlights. And it is the Yamava Resort and Casino at San Manuel. Thrill of the match. It's Hollingshead's tying goal in 90 plus 14. Here they go. David, good ball, back post. Knockdown header. And in! LAFC have scored! Hollingshead puts it in! They tie it up at 2! LAFC in the back post was Ryan Hollingshead, and the 32-52 are dancing at Snapdragon. Ryan Hollingshead, his first of the season, as he was waiting in the back post. Ball wasn't cleared, and they're going to call this one back, I suspect. Oh, this is going to hurt. It's wrong. Hollingshead's goal stood. It looked like Matthew Schwanier's knockdown header may have been off his arm, but the referee and the VAR said no. It was unclear, and the goal stands, and LAFC get out of Snapdragon Stadium with a earned and deserved point the way they battled in that match. What a thrill of the match that was. Thanks so much to Yamava Resort and Casino at San Manuel with the thrill of the match there from Ryan Hollingshead. It's been a thrilling game. We'll keep this post-game show going. Coming up in just a few moments, we'll have the Zell save of the match right here on the home of the black and gold, ESPN LA.
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0: 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Presented by Ticketmaster, LAFC dig out a 2-2 draw at Snapdragon Stadium against San Diego FC after trailing 2-1 in the 71st minute on two goals from Marcus Ingvardsson in the 7th and then that 71st minute. Didi Bouanga in the 82nd and Ryan Hollingshead in the 104th minute, 90+14. Hollingshead scores on a set piece where Matthew Schwanier knocked the ball down. I believed they might call that one back on a handball. Schwanier inadvertently, it looked like it came off his arm, but it also looked like it could have come off of San Diego FC's Oni Vallecari's arm. So they keep the goal in Ryan Hollingshead's first of the year. And I'm going to say, the Zell save of the match presented by Zell. Hugo Lloris did not make a save tonight. Now, there was nothing he could do on two goals. The first one was deflected on a header and off and in. Nothing he could do there. And then Marcus Ingvardsson with a great move to put the ball on his right foot on a pretty fair counter, let's say. It was pretty well run by San Diego through Anders Dreyer. Ingvardsson got some space on a great first touch and put it to the back post. And again, nothing Lloris was going to do on that. His defense kind of left him stranded there. But the save of the match is really just the way the defense bucked up after that and kept going, cutting off balls, putting the ball back into the offense's hands or feet, and LAFC dug it out. They battled. Sun Heung-min with a great assist to Denis Bouanga on the first goal, and Denis with a brilliant finish. And then, of course, you heard Hollingshead talk about just trying to get open late and create something, make something happen there, and he did. And Matthew Schwanier finishes with two assists on the night. Sun gets that first assist to Denis Bouanga, and Denis' fifth goal that really got the turn of the match started. And really, there was, in a weird way, once LAFC decided we have to keep pressing forward, you're trailing in a match late, San Diego couldn't keep the ball anymore. And they don't know any other style of play than what Mikey Veras wants them to do. That's keep pushing forward, keep pushing. And it did open them up to LAFC coming back in this match, I believe, and they took advantage. 2-2 the final. That's going to feel like a 2-2 loss to San Diego. There's no doubt about that. And the 32-52 and all the faithful who were down, who made the trip down to Snapdragon, and the team itself and everybody else involved, it's going to feel like a win going back. To get a goal that late, to get the point on the road, just a big performance and a big result heading into Wednesday against Toluca. So again, thanks for the Zell save of the match. Thanks to Zell for their beautiful support here of the Black and Gold.

0: You can hear the 3252 still in the background partying at Snapdragon Stadium after they helped LAFC to the 2-2 draw late in this one. Stick around. More of the postgame show here. We'll wrap it up. Talk about that game coming up on Wednesday. It is massive, and you know it. We'll have that and more for the Black and Gold postgame show right here on the home of the Black and Gold, ESPN LA.
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0: Ticketmaster, official ticket marketplace of LAFC and the Black and Gold. Wow. Deserved point here after the battle they put on after trailing 2-0 in the 71st minute on the second goal of the match by Marcus Ingvardsson. Denis Bouwang in the 82nd, then Ryan Hollingshead on the doorstep finishes off a set piece in the 104th minute. LAFC 2, San Diego FC 2. San Diego FC had 51.6% of the possession. LAFC outshot them 10-7, and shots on goal were 5-2 in favor of LAFC. In fact, before he got injured, C.J. Dos Santos made a couple of massive saves. Otherwise, LAFC may have come out with a full 3 points here, but that can't worry about that. To get the draw the way they did and just to keep fighting was an amazing second-half performance for LAFC. 3 saves for San Diego FC, none for Hugo Lloris, although, again, he was not at fault for either of the San Diego goals. Hey, coming up, let's turn the page right now, shall we, to Wednesday night. CONCACAF Champions Cup semifinal leg 2 coming up Wednesday. It's May 6th. LAFC visits Estadio Nemesia Diaz, El Infierno, and Toluca, the hosts. LAFC lead that two-leg tie 2-1 on aggregate. Pre-game gets going Wednesday night at 6 p.m. on ESPN LA 710 and the ESPN LA app. I cannot wait to bring you that match. It is going to be something special. LAFC battling Toluca. The winner of that two-leg tie will go on to the CONCACAF Champions Cup final. And either team has a decent chance to possibly host as well, though can't really worry too much about that, because this game is going to be fierce, no doubt about it. You will want to join us coming up on Wednesday. This copyrighted audio cast of Major League Soccer may not be retransmitted, reproduced, or rebroadcast without the express written consent of Major League Soccer. Thanks so much to Stadium Engineer Mike Dooley, ESPN LA Studio Engineer Rebecca Wills, LAFC Radio Producer Mario Rees. I'm Dave Denholm. Thank you most of all for listening to what a match this was. A 2-2 draw between LAFC and San Diego at Snapdragon Stadium. 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
20: Don't tell that to people in Cleveland.
21: No, I'm not.
20: They're not happy.
21: I'm going to have a heart attack tomorrow. I'm glad. I was on with Q the other night doing game night, and I'm going to have an aneurysm on the air watching this Cavs team play. But all that aside, now we get like a 76ers-Knicks matchup that I'm very, very intrigued to see and I'm excited to see. And it is hard because you're not wrong when you think that everybody is just kind of is looking up at Oklahoma City. It's almost like we better get some good basketball in now in the opening round while we can. And lo and behold, we have three game sevens. You've had some good series out west as well. But that's where the kind of dark horse of, again, the 76ers potentially being that, but the upset potential that we have had now in the Eastern Conference just takes everything that we thought it knew and just throws it out the window and shakes everything up. I'm not going to lie, you know, I'm kind of here for it. I like it.
20: I mean, just in general, we were talking about before we went on the air, like, imagine if you put a parlay of series winners together of Philadelphia, the Lakers, and either the Magic or the Raptors. Like, you know, I mean, it's... Nobody would have had those three getting past altogether.
21: And it is crazy because I think the 76ers might have been the longest one of all of them. You know, like what the Magic are doing to the Pistons, you're kind of surprised. Pistons are a young team. The Cavs-Raptors series, yeah, again, most people would have picked the Cavs, probably picked them in six, so that's not crazy. I don't think anybody was giving Philly any chance. The conversation was just getting driven about, look at this easy path for the Celtics, and look how the Celtics are going to walk back to the Eastern Conference Finals. The only question was going to be who they were going to face on the other side, right? And now, all of a sudden, the Celtics are out, and it is the 76ers moving forward, and that's where kind of having the bias that most everybody else had, thinking the Celtics were going to win this series in five, and then they didn't. Now I'm like, okay, do I need to put some more respect on the 76ers and start buying what they're selling as a potential championship contender versus maybe it was more about the Celtics being injured than it is so much about what the 76ers did? Because, again, it's like, are you going to get Joel Embiid for just four games against the Knicks? Or what four games are you going to get him for? How healthy is he going to be? Bunch of questions going on as we navigate these NBA playoffs. Well, we had a golden finish today at the Kentucky Derby. It's game night here on ESPN Radio and the ESPN app.
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0: Mystery books now for Golden Tempo. They win the 152nd Kentucky Derby. You heard it as there on the Horse Racing Network. It's game night here on ESPN Radio, ESPN App, SiriusXM Channel 80. 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It is Golden Tempo. And I think just number one, the shocking thing for me, Zeno, was the odds. A 23-1 mark for Golden Tempo, who passed the morning line favorite Renegade right before the wire, came back from all the way back of the pack to get it done, and then Sherry Devereaux becomes the first woman trainer to ever win the Kentucky Derby. So, like, no matter what, it's always history. Horse that wins the Kentucky Derby, forever known. But I think when you add in just how, number one, improbable it was for Golden Tempo to do it, you add in Sherry as the first female trainer to do it, a lot of history made today there at Churchill Downs.
1: Oh, yeah. I mean, look, it was impressive all around. The way the odds sort of moved, and it'll always be curious to me, and we'll never have the answer, if that one horse doesn't flip as they're getting into the starting gate and change just the mindset of every one of the these are a ton and a half temperamental animals who are born to run and love doing it, but the slightest little thing sometimes messes with their heads and it changes the outcome of things. But, you know, the point simply is for Golden Tempo, took advantage of really, you know, a race that opened up for him. And give a ton of credit to the jockey for being able to handle it. You know, Renegade, who was the favorite, who was in the one post position, really, you know, this is what makes the one post position so tough. As soon as he broke from the gate, he was clanging and banging. His jockey tried to get him to a spot where he can get away from the rail and create some space for him. He got bumped by the two horse, tried to go up again, got bumped again, and eventually the jockey said, "I can't do this, I got to pull back." And then let the whole cavalcade get in front of him and then try to reposition. Give him credit. Horse ran a great race. Mm-hmm. Pulled out in front, was there in the stretch. Just if you watch that stretch run from Golden Tempo, I mean, in horse racing world, stuff dreams are made of. You know, the Red Sea parted and the horse found a lane and it just had a gear that nobody knew it had. I don't even think the trainer knew it had that gear. Because when you get to that final furlong, that final 16th of a mile, It's an all-out sprint, obviously, and there's not much the jockey does at that point. It's all on the horse, and the horse knows where the finish line is. And it was exciting to watch.
0: It was, because I kept waiting for Golden Tempo to slow down. To your exact point, they hit that, and I saw him coming from the outside, and I go, he's not going to have enough to get all the way up there. Or even if he does, he's not going to have enough to finish it out. And boy, was I wrong, because he had it.
1: Yeah, he did. I mean, it's incredible when they get outside in that stretch run. I mean, people get so focused on what's going on the inside and looking at those horses in the lead, and you forget to look to the outside, because I was watching it with my kids, and I kept saying, look to the outside, watch the outside, watch the outside, because that's always where some of these horses get from. Once they get space, they really know how to turn it on, and the jockey helps in that sense, knowing when to send the horse and when to give him an extra little crack of the whip and go, okay, now it's go time. Or it's just a little push of the head, and the horse knows, okay, now I got my space, I can go. It's kind of a perfect storm of events here for Golden Tempo, and an exciting race. I mean, you know, it's always one of these things when you get a semi-long shot like this that ends up taking the Derby. It really opens up the floodgates of the Preakness, because, you know, no one expected this horse to be there. And it's rare that you see a horse that wins a Derby that doesn't walk into the Preakness as a favorite. Mm-hmm. And if all these horses run, and the sport has changed so much, right? It's all about winning the Triple Crown. Renegade doesn't need to run again at this point, not winning the Triple Crown. A lot of owners and trainers will pull him out and save him for the Belmont or whatever, or look to different races and ways to make money because they can't win it. But this is one of these things where if Renegade's in it and some of these other, you know, high horses that were highly favored horses that were in this thing, whether it's Further Ado or Commandment, decide to show back up, it's going to be a really great Preakness in 2 weeks.
0: And a lot of it with, again, Golden Tempo wasn't a big favorite in the morning. Do you believe that they could do it again? Do you just walk him off as being the winner? You don't want to give up a chance to win a Triple Crown.
1: But this is what the sport has been reduced to, right?
0: Right.
1: I don't want to run, you know, there's a logic to don't run Golden Tempo again, because now I have a horse that won a Triple Crown race, and stud fees and everything else look a lot different when you win the mile and a quarter, but don't win the mile and 3/16. Mm-hmm. Everyone goes, nope, sorry, it was a fluke, it was a one-day thing, and we're not investing in it. And so, you know, the money, like everything else in every sport, has taken it over. It's why we have 76 teams in the NCAA tournament. Dumb. These kind of decisions are predicated off of long-term monetary value and not short-term gain.
0: It's game night here on ESPN Radio. He's Mark Zeno. I'm Matt Fontana. Big day, 152nd Kentucky Derby. It's Golden Tempo getting the win, and their trainer, Sherry DeVoe, she becomes the first woman to ever win the Kentucky Derby as a trainer, and she was asked about it.
2: Sherry, you know that a lot of the stories are going to lead with the fact that you are the first woman to train a Kentucky Derby winner. What's your reaction to that?
3: I'm just glad I don't have to answer that question anymore.
0: Well, she certainly let it speak out there today on all her work with Golden Tempo. Follow up on that, she was also asked just on him being able to come back from the back of the pack to get the win.
3: That's how he runs, so it's not like we really did anything different than he hadn't done in his previous starts. You know, there was a lot of speed on tap on paper, and that materialized. And, you know, I watched Jose come up and get himself in position going into the final turn. And about the 3/16 pole, I thought, we're probably going to win this. And then I really kind of blacked out after that.
0: That was Sherry DeVoe. She is the trainer for Golden Tempo, who won the Kentucky Derby today. And she, in turn, becomes the first woman trainer to win the Kentucky Derby. And I think there's got to be a lot of hype around even that part of it, Zeno, as well. And could that be a push for Golden Tempo to see if that she could win another Triple Crown race as a female trainer? But I also think at this point she has now made her mark. She's going to be well sought after for a lot of horses that will be in contention. And I doubt very, very highly this will be the last Triple Crown race that she ever wins.
1: Well, I mean, again, for her, you hope not, but it becomes one of these things where, and let's be clear, you know, there's just not a lot of female trainers out there, so
0: sure.
1: It certainly is an accomplishment, but you're definitely talking about it's not a line of work that a lot of females choose to go into. So that being said, the fact that she's the first woman to do it is absolutely notable, but there is a certain, you know, cloud hanging over. Do it again. Right? Mm-hmm. There's a certain, do it again. You know, one time could be luck, it could be happenstance, it could be whatever. Yet she's obviously going to enter the, I'd be shocked if they pull this horse
0: right
1: at this point in time. I mean, even after what she's accomplished here, just being the first woman to win.

0: Belmont and the Preakness. Now that he won, does that change the training? Are they ready to go for some of the other races that are coming up and the excitement around it? But it's always just so fun. It's one of the biggest days, obviously, to sit down for horse racing. But even if you're gonna be like, I'm not a giant horse racing fan, but it's the Kentucky Derby, right? It is right. One of the biggest days for it. The pageantry, the beverages, the hats, all of it. You gotta love it. It was a lot of fun today. Well, they say it's the best two words in sports. We'll get to it. Game night here on ESPN Radio, ESPN App, SiriusXM, Channel 80.
1: Coming up on the Monday edition of Unsportsmanlike with Chris Canty, Michelle Smallman, and me, Evan Cohen. The NBA playoffs are in full swing, and I'll give you my boldest prediction for the rest of the playoffs, which will shock you. It's Unsportsmanlike, 6 a.m. Eastern, right here on ESPN Radio, ESPN 2, and ESPNU.
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14: John Ryder, first round of the NBA playoffs, a decisive Game 7 in Boston between rivals, the Celtics and the 76ers, and Joel Embiid goes off.
15: Gives it to Maxey, front court left side, Maxey dribbles speed on the lane, flips it up, not there, Embiid, loose ball, weak side rebound, puts it in. He's just too bad, big against this small unit, and Embiid's up to 27, he's now got a double-double, that was his 10th rebound.
14: Mark Kestercher with a call here on ESPN Radio, and Joel Embiid would finish with a game-high 34 points in 39 minutes.

0: with 12 rebounds, 6 assists, just 1 turnover. Tyrese Maxey, immense as well. 30 points, 11 rebounds, 7 assists, just 1 turnover. The 76ers rally from a 3-1 series deficit. Come back, win game 7, 109-100 over the Celtics, who shot just 27% from 3, 13 of 49 in the loss. They didn't have Jason Tatum. He was out with a left knee stiffness. In the NHL, the Stanley Cup playoffs, game 1, second round in Carolina, goes to the Hurricanes. They shut down the Flyers 3-0. Logan Stankoven with 2 goals, already has 6 in the playoffs. But the 152nd running of the Kentucky Derby, the winner is Golden Tempo. Comes all the way back in the race. Is a 23-1 long shot to win it. Sherry DeVoe becomes the first female trainer to win a Kentucky Derby. In baseball, 2 games going on. The Royals lead the Mariners 3-2 in the 10th in Seattle. Mariners retiring Randy Johnson's number 51 before the game. Angels and Mets tied at 3 in the 10th in Anaheim. And the Braves go to 24-10. They hammer the Rockies 9-1.
1: Hey, this is Rich Eisen. Coming up Monday, the NBA playoffs first round is in the books. The NFL, of course, we've got that covered. And the actor Laz Alonso from The Boys' final season on Amazon Prime is in studio. That's on Disney+, the ESPN app, and ESPN Radio.

0: Hockey, they're the best, and certainly getting our fill on the NBA side of things. It's game night right here on ESPN Radio, ESPN App, Sirius XM, Channel 80, presented by Progressive Insurance. I'm Matt Fontana. He's Mark Zinno. I don't know if I want to picture a seven-game series in the NFL playoffs and take 17 months to finish, but here we are. But in the NBA, we had one tonight, Boston and Philly. We got a couple more tomorrow. And to help us talk about it, Gary Washburn going to join us, Boston Globe national NBA writer. Gary, really appreciate your time. And want to start just kind of recapping that 76ers and Celtics series. You know, Zinner and I were going back and forth on this, just on how bad this kind of looks for Boston. You were up 3-1 in this series. You know, Embiid only played four of the seven games. They won three of the four there. Just what was your biggest takeaway of this series? Was it more the Celtics or was it more Philadelphia?
1: Yeah, I hate to waffle on this, but it was sort of a combination of both. I think the first three games and four games, it was the Celtics. They were playing well. They blew game two. I mean, Philadelphia were able to pull away with that one without Embiid, but they were able to take a commanding 3-1 lead. Everything was going great. 32-point wins. They grinded out a win in Philly. It looked like they were in total control, and they looked like a team that could make a deep playoff run. But then I think Philadelphia found its footing at game five. Embiid got healthy and suddenly got back to his MVP caliber form, and the Celtics didn't have an answer. And all the Celtics, like small weaknesses, all the things that they took a step back this year to maybe clear salary cap space, the lack of a real true high-quality center, things like that, they ended up just – they paid for. No interior scoring. Their three-pointers wouldn't fall, so they were just awful from the perimeter, unable to really score at the rim, and Philadelphia played like a team that's not a seventh seed and played like a team that's filled with guys who could put the ball in the bucket, and that's exactly what happened.
2: Well, to that end, I mean, we've dissected the Celtics' three-point shooting in the four losses, 49 of 179, that's 27.3%. I mean, is it as simple to say that this team is just boiled down to the fact that they live and die by the three and they don't have another bolt in the gun to play or another card in the deck to play when they're trailing?
1: Yeah, that's a pretty good assessment, and it's even more profound this year because you don't have Al Horford, you don't have Kristaps Porzingis, you don't have guys that can get you an interior bucket. You know, Nemias Kate is a guy who was formerly on a two-way contract. He plays hard, he screens, and he, you know, can defend and protect the rim, but he's not really a scorer in the paint. So you're relying a lot on jump shots, and especially, you know, without Jason Tatum services for Game 7, you were just kind of relegated to trying to win this with the three. But the Celtics are just probably going to have to assess their roster and their reliance on the long-range shot, because in this series, in the Knicks series last year, it burned them badly, and people are going to kind of look at the numbers, and you said 27% in the four losses, and you're taking 150 in a four-game stretch. That's 40-plus. You got to hit more than that, and if not, you're going to have these first-round flameouts.
0: Talking Game 7s here in the NBA, Gary Washburn of the Boston Globe joining us, Matt Fontana, Mark Zinno here on Game Night. Gary, to the games tomorrow, we'll start with the first one, 3:30, ABC, it's the Magic, it's the Pistons, winner moves on. Your vibes on this game, because I don't want to say I thought Orlando maybe missed their opportunity to win this, and I feel like maybe lean Detroit tomorrow, but I also wanted to get your thoughts. Paolo, Cade, take those two guys out. Who do you see stepping up tomorrow for either squad?
1: Well, I'm a guy who I like Jalen Suggs. I think he's going to have a big game with Desmond Bane. On the Detroit side, it's going to have to be Tobias Harris. And Jalen Duren's got to show up. I think this game is humongous for the Orlando franchise. If they lose this game and lose this series, okay, you blew a 3-1 lead like the Celtics just did, and you blew a 24-point lead in Game 6, heads are probably going to roll. There's probably going to be some real organizational changes in Orlando if they lose this series and go out in the first round. So there's a lot of repercussions for the Magic in this game. And with Detroit, you don't want to be the number one seed loser in the first round. You want to complete this comeback. So there's a lot of pressure for both sides, because if Detroit loses and loses a 1-8 matchup, that's a really terrible look for their franchise. They kind of take a step back. And for Orlando, as Perk always says, there could be definitely some furniture moving in the organization if they lose this game.
2: Speaking of not having another card in the deck to play, I mean, that's the if Cade doesn't score 35, the Pistons can't win at this point. And I don't know what happened to this team in the postseason, what happened to their offense, but it's fairly inept at this point in time, and they don't have any other option than Cade.
1: Yeah, that's the thing. You thought that when they got, you know, they had guys like they got Caris LeVert, right, in the offseason. They got Kevin Hurd in the trade deadline. They got Duncan Robinson, guys you have historically put the ball in the hoop, but they just haven't in this series. So you're relying on Tobias Harris, a guy who's more comfortable with being a third or fourth option as being your number two option. And then you got Jalen Duren, who's really been silent offensively in this series. So they've had trouble scoring, and it's basically Cade the Miracles in this situation. And I don't know how long you can let. I mean, I think whoever they play, if they win in the next series, is going to be interesting too, because I think they'll have a shot. I don't think Cleveland or Orlando, either team, is all that impressive. But it could be an easier road for the team that wins that Philadelphia-New York series, because I think those are the two best teams in the East.
0: Final one for you, Gary. Really appreciate your time tonight. You mentioned the Cavs there. I am in Cleveland, and I agree with you. I'm not overly impressed with this Cavs team. I have no idea how we have a Game 7 tomorrow night against the Raptors, but we do. Your thoughts on the late game tomorrow night between the Raptors and the Cavs?
1: Yeah, I think it's just one of those games where you'd like to think the Cavs will play well enough to win. They'll be at home, but then they go through stretches where they just kind of like forget how to play.
0: Yeah.
1: And, you know, they could have easily lost Game 5. You know, Toronto just kind of went cold that fourth quarter, and then you would have thought they had to win. They Mobley commits that huge turnover, and then the bounce from R.J. Barrett on that three-pointer, and then all of a sudden they're here in Game 7. And I don't know if any of these guys besides James Harden have been in a Game 7 like this. So this is going to be a lot of pressure on both sides, a lot of inexperience besides James Harden. So if you're the Cavs, either way, if I'm a Cavs fan, I don't come away overly impressed with a seven-game series win over Toronto. But it's going to be a new series if they win, and I think they still have a shot.
0: Two Game 7s tomorrow. We'll all be enjoying it. Gary Washburn, Boston Globe, national NBA writer. And thanks so much for your time, Gary, and enjoy the games tomorrow, too, all right?
1: Thanks a lot, guys.
0: There you go. It's great, Gary Washburn. Tune in for baseball action tonight as the Tigers host the Rangers. 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It's game night here on ESPN Radio.
3: Coming up on the Monday edition of Unsportsmanlike with Evan Cole, Chris Canty, and me, Michelle Smallman. 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
10: Is it one of those double toilets where she's facing one way and he's facing the other way? 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
9: originally,
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10: Mm-hmm.
9: So like a stall, but no divider in the middle.
10: Ugh.
9: But now their new house, according to them, has face-to-face, knees-to-knees.
0: Oh, my gosh. 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
10: Wow.
0: Cappy, would you do it for the bit?
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0: 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It's Mark Zeno. I'm Matt Fontana. And speaking of the NBA playoffs, they're on ESPN Radio. 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But before we get to the games tomorrow, it was a big one tonight for the Philadelphia 76ers. They advance in Game 7, and a big part of the win in their series was Joel Embiid. He only played in four of the seven games, but of those four games he played, they won three of them. A couple of 30-point performances. Let's hear Joel Embiid after getting his team to the second round.
1: Joel, I know that winning a first-round series is not the primary goal for you, but given the history of you against Boston and wanting to get over that hump against them, given what you've been through physically in the last month and in the last couple of years, how much does this mean to you? What was able to transpire over these last three games and here tonight?
2: Just locking in. Obviously, I played these guys for a while now, so you kind of have you know what they're doing. They kind of know what we do. So obviously coming back down 3-1, you know, I understand it because we just did it. And then obviously missing three of those games and really, you know, four, because, you know, the first game was kind of, you know, just me getting back to myself. It's tough, but, you know, it feels good to win. Obviously we got a bigger goal in mind, but finally being this guy, you know, feel pretty good.
3: Joel, what's the ambiance of this like that, of this like for you, you know, just to finally beat Boston, finally get past them, and you know, obviously looking forward to the next?
2: Man, what time is it? I mean, I had until midnight to celebrate it, so it's past midnight, so it's over with. It's fun, good. Only the first round, one down, one series down. Got more, you know, to go. You know, now the focus is on New York, you know, seeing what they do best. Really good freaking team. So we just got to go out, especially in the Garden. The Garden is going to be fun. So that's exciting.
4: Joe, you said that your mind was telling your body that it was amazing. There was some limping around tonight and all that stuff. How did your body feel as the series progressed? Did it get better, stronger, maybe a little worse? Where was it?
2: I feel great. I feel amazing. Yeah. I was faking it.
5: I wanted to ask about your arrival fit tonight. There's a viral meme that it's being compared to of LeBron when he was trying to come back from down 3-1. Any inspo there?
2: No, I mean, I always wear, you know, these earphones anyways. I guess it just happened to be a coincidence. I guess I saw the, you know, I got shown the pictures. You know, I know I don't always wear shades, but I felt like, you know, it would be good, you know, to come out in Boston and beat them. So I wanted to dress all black. I think it was just a coincidence. But yeah, I mean, if you want to compare that to what he did, that was amazing what he did. But I think it was just a coincidence, allegedly.
0: I don't know where to believe him on, the faking the injuries or the fact he wasn't trying to recreate the LeBron with the shades and the earbuds thing there. I'm not calling Joel Embiid a liar, Mark Zeno, but there's just some inconsistencies with some of the things that he had to say. He was faking the injuries all good, and he wasn't trying to be Bron. I don't know what to tell you.
6: I just was shocked to hear the word inspo in the question.
0: Like, you don't like it?
6: We can't say inspiration?
0: Yeah. Got to get it tight. Got to get it done. Mark Zeno, Matt Fontana with you on game night. All right, let's get ready to go for tomorrow. It's going to be, man, tomorrow's going to be awesome. It's going to be so much fun. So you got a 3:30 tip, you got a 7:30 tip, two game sevens. Let's start with the first game here, Magic Pistons. Again, trying to come back 3-1 here. Zeno, I look at this game, I just wonder if the Magic have anything left in the tank. I think it's kind of leaned, at least in my opinion, back towards the Pistons. You know, they're at home. I think that helps a little bit here. Cade versus Paolo. I actually am going to lean a little more Cade on this one. And I'm just going to go with the Pistons to get the win in advance tomorrow.
6: I have a very hard time trusting this Pistons team and this Pistons offense. I just genuinely do. Like, there's not a lot about them that I want to feel like I can trust. As I said earlier to Gary Washburn when he joined us, like, I would just take Cade's point total over or under. Honestly, if he doesn't get to 35, I don't think they can win the game. Like, he got to 32, but they needed a second half where a professional NBA basketball team in the second half scored 18 points. I could put together a team of five players that could score 18 points and a half. Not hard.
0: Not hard.
6: They needed that to win that game. So I have no faith in Detroit at all whatsoever. I'm curious as to... I just want to check out the line on DraftKings real quick because I'm just kind of curious if we're still putting this big number up there.
0: It's 8.5, I think.
6: Yeah, that's I'll just take the Magic plus 8.5 and be really happy with it.
0: It moved. It was at 7.5 open. It's now at 8.5 there on DraftKings. So, yeah.
6: Yep.
0: So Zinner likes it there, plus the 8.5. It'll be a fun one to watch tomorrow on ABC at 3:30. And then the nightcap, I'm not going to be able to sleep. I'm in Cleveland. I'm a Cavs fan. And I do not
6: know. You're in trouble.
0: How, I feel it. I feel it, man. I do, Zinner. I feel this tomorrow. I don't like this. I hate this. The fact that we are in a Game 7 against the Raptors, the fact that it wasn't even necessarily like a back and forth. Like, the Raptors have beaten the Cavs 3 out of 4, and then in Game 5 that the Cavs won, there's very much a world that they shouldn't have won that game, but they did. And then, of course, I guess you could say the same thing about the Raptors. They needed that RJ Barrett 3 on a fluky play in overtime to get the win in Game 6. But I am a nervous wreck for this game tomorrow night for the Cavs. I'm going to take them to win because that's all I can do. I just can't go against them. But much like you were talking about with Cade Cunningham, this is going to have to be a Donovan Mitchell 35-point game. Harden, his assists are down. He's shooting it a little bit better. They're trying to get Mobley involved. But I just have this fear about Donovan Mitchell, you know, because I don't think he's been there as the team has needed him for a couple of games. And this is just me. I'm not, like, inside reporting or anything. I'm just how I watch the game. It looks like he's sick or something. It looks like something's just off with how Donovan Mitchell is playing. But it is Game 7. Nothing to leave out there. Hopefully he's got something for him tomorrow night.
6: What's the old adage? An NBA playoff series doesn't start until a team wins a road game?
0: Correct.
6: That hasn't happened yet.
0: Correct.
6: So this series may start and stop all in one game. The problem for me with the Cavaliers is this. There's just such a dichotomy in between which team shows up. When they're on, they look really good.
0: Right.
6: Really, really good. Game one, you would have thought, after watching game one, you would have thought this series would have been over in 5. The way they played. And they sort of backed it up with an equally good performance in game two. And now all of a sudden it's like, who is this team? And which is the good team going to show up? I don't know the answer to that. I really don't. So I want to trust the Cavaliers here. No, by the way, DraftKings also has them as an 8-point favorite, 8.5-point favorite. That's just a lot of points for a Game 7, man. That is a ton of points for a Game 7.
0: It is. I'm going to keep my eye on that, too, for Brandon Ingram for tomorrow. He missed that game on Friday because of the heel injury. He is listed as questionable for that game tomorrow and the Game 7, or the game today, depending on where you're listening, on Sunday, for the Cavs and the Raptors. But that's one that I'm going to watch a lot because I think if Ingram doesn't play, that's going to open you up more for that Evan Mobley type of game. But then you got Scottie Barnes, and Scottie Barnes has kind of been in Evan Mobley's pocket for a lot of their career, and you saw Scottie Barnes step up in a massive way for the Raptors. And I think that's also kind of the same thing, Zeno, when I'm shocked that the Cavs are in a Game 7. The Raptors have not had Emmanuel quickly for this entire series. He's their starting point guard. Now it's going to be that Brandon Ingram is going to miss a game and almost a half of it. We'll see if he plays in Game 7 or tonight. And then again, I'm not trying to take shots at the Raptors, but Scotty Barnes is a fine player. He's a very good player. RJ Barrett's a good player. I'm completely floored that we're in this situation that we're in as a Cavs fan.
6: Yeah, I can understand it. I mean, listen, so much of this, when you get to the NBA playoffs, to me, is a lot about game script and, you know, how can Cleveland get the fastest start possible?
0: Yeah.
6: Make this team chase you the entire game. That's really what you're asking for, you know? And if you really would like to get exotic in the betting world, I mean, Cleveland minus 2.5 in the first quarter to me feels like everything.
0: Yeah.
6: Get a lead, get out there, and it's something that I could really kind of like back them on. If they don't have everything going right early, it could be a very long night for them.
0: Well, and I think part of that start is going to have to be Donovan Mitchell to understand. I don't think there's a way they win that game without him having a 30-point performance. I could be wrong. They've won games in this series without him doing that. I just think that is the easiest path to victory is Mitchell have a great offensive game. They need to get James Harden back to good passing because, listen, Harden's been throwing these cross-court passes. They're driving me insane. They're getting picked off. It's not the same. The post presence is not there for the Cavs. Jared Allen, I know there's been a lot of people very much questioning him and things like that, but I'm almost setting him to the side. This game is going to come down to Donovan Mitchell, Evan Mobley, and James Harden for the Cavs. And then I think certainly for the Raptors, it's going to be Scotty Barnes, RJ Barrett. Whether or not Ingram plays or not, it's going to come down to Barrett and Barnes on how well they can shoot and play for the Raptors.
6: No, I think it's a good assessment, but still, this is a Cleveland team that feels like they're built for disappointment, I'm sorry to tell you.
0: Yeah, we have seen plenty of that. Boys, always a pleasure. Had a lot of fun tonight. Coming up, SportsCenter All Night with Judson Richards. 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
16: 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Oubre goes up and slams it.
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18: Yeah, I watched Jose come up and get himself in position going into the final turn. And about the 3/16th pull, I thought, we're probably going to win this. And then I really kind of blacked out after that.
15: The NHL's second round kicks off in Carolina.
19: Riley scores! Deflected out in front! Carolina gets the first goal of the second round of the postseason!
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20: 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A three-run shot for the Rook, and the Blue Jays are absolutely blitzing Minnesota.
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21: 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If you like Game 7s, and of course you do, what a weekend in the NBA. We'll preview two of those games shortly, but we will begin with Game 7 on Saturday night at TD Garden. Celtics and the 76ers. Now, Philadelphia became just the 37th NBA team to reach a Game 7 after trailing 3-1. Now, injury news before the game. No Jason Tatum for the Celtics with left knee soreness. Here's head coach Joe Mazzulla prior to the game on when it was decided to rule him out and who decided that.
22: I'm not sure. I mean, I know at the time,
23: who makes the final call on that?
22: Medical team, myself. We work on it, and we thought that was in his best interest.
21: All right, so no Jason Tatum. Could the Celtics overcome it? To the highlights we go in the fourth quarter. 76ers holding a lead since the second quarter, but the Celtics were coming on.
16: Now up top to White. Waits for Edgecombe to fly by. Takes the three. Rattles it home. Celtics back within one.
17: Celtics offense is a lot more fluid. It's starting with Jaylen Brown every time. Philadelphia standing around a lot. Joel Embiid does appear to be very tired.
21: Derek White with 26 points. Great Mark Kastischer on the call. This game heard right here on ESPN Radio. Now, despite that make, the three-point shot, not a friend to Boston, shooting just 27% on the night. And as those shots ran cold for the Celtics, Tyrese Maxey was getting his two at a time.
16: Boston's had three cracks at the lead and have not been able to come up with it. 99-98 Philly, 2 minutes left. Here's Maxey, hard drive by Kay. The reverse layup's good for Maxey.
17: Well, that makes up for the one he missed. That was a big-time layup there.
21: Tyrese Maxey goes 30 points, 11 rebounds, and he also sealed it.
16: Philly's got it with 90 seconds to go.
17: Get it across the line. Nick Nurse is yelling to Tyrese Maxey.
16: And Embiid is laboring up floor. He could barely move.
17: Yeah, he's limping and he's holding his stomach. He's standing in the right corner.
16: 120 to go. Philly by three. Maxey to Oubre. Back to Maxey. Drives hard. The blow by layups in. Tyrese Maxey. Two big drives to the bucket late in game 7. Maxey with the rebound. 30 points, 10 boards, 7 assists, and the comeback's complete. The 76ers, down 3-1, have come all the way back to beat the Boston Celtics, forced to play Game 7 without Jason Tatum, and Philadelphia is on to New York City for Round 2 against the Knicks.
1: Great call right here on ESPN Radio. Embiid finished with 34 points, 12 rebounds, 6 assists. VJ Edgecombe finished 23 points. Sixers beat the Celtics in the playoff series for the first time since 1982. Here's Sixers guard VJ Edgecombe with our crew, Mark Kestisher and PJ Clarissimo, after the win.
16: PJ, it's Mark Kestisher and PJ Clarissimo. You guys fall down 3-1 after a 32-point loss. How'd you guys put these three wins together to slay the Dragon?
3: Man, I'll be so honest with you. We said it together. Like I said, we knew we had a shot. We didn't. Obviously, that 32-point loss was not our best game. And we was healthy, too. Like I said, everyone was on the floor, and we found our rhythm. So, yeah.
17: BJ, we haven't talked to you since you got the MVP in the Rising Stars game. I kept saying, what is he doing shooting threes? Well, what he was doing was making them. You were 5-11 from the three-point line.
3: Yeah.
17: And nobody else has told you this year. I don't know whether you realize. Do you know that you're a rookie in the NBA?
3: Yeah, I do.
17: You do not play like a rookie.
3: I appreciate that.
16: At what point of the season did it just feel like natural? I mean, it's not easy to make that jump, and this class of rookies led by Cooper Flagg, Cog Knipple, and yourself have just taken to the NBA game and then at the highest level here in the postseason.
3: Yeah, man, I feel like we all were ready. We all did a good job preparing ourselves. The season had a lot of ups and downs, but I say we stay strong, we stay solid.
17: Any adjustments? I mean, I hear what you're saying, you guys staying together, and obviously that's work to come back from 3-1.
3: Yeah.
17: But to come back the way you came back, winning those games, was there a difference in terms of your game plan, or you guys said, hey, we got to take away their threes, or we got to take away their offensive rebounds? What did you do that changed? I guess Joel Embiid coming back helped a little bit, too.
3: Helped a lot.
17: Anything else you guys did in terms of a game plan to turn this around?
3: Yeah. Man, we try to make every 3-day shot difficult. The first game they had a lot of wide open looks. The two at home in Philly they had a lot of good looks. So we just try to just make them uncomfortable, make them drive. Like I said, they were a bunch of really great shooters over there.
16: You mentioned Embiid. Just the thought on playing with Tyrese Maxey, who really helped carry you guys down the stretch.
3: Hell yeah! I told him. I said, go take over the game. And that's what he did.
16: Remarkable. You got one more?
17: Well, I was just going to tell him, you can't get all the way to Philly. Yeah, you can go about halfway. You want to go to New York for Monday night?
3: Hell yeah.
16: We'll see you down there. Safe travels to New York City. Thanks, VJ.
17: Well done, VJ.
3: Thank you.
1: All right, VJ Edgecombe there with our ESPN Radio crew. As mentioned, 30 points for Tyrese Maxey, including 11 rebounds. Here he is on why this team, this 76ers team, feels different.
4: We've had this weird swag about us like all year. Like this confidence and just the fact that like we know who we can be and we know who we are. And I kind of said it early on, like media day, like this team gonna fight every single night, and we've done that. We've gotten beat a couple times pretty bad, and that just happens in this league, but we never wavered. We always believed in each other, and we really, like I said, I think I've been saying this all year, we really, really, really like each other. This group really likes each other and likes to see each other succeed.
1: From down 3-1 to moving on to the second round, 76ers head coach Nick Nurse on the key to the series comeback.
5: In the other games, like the last two, and in portions of this one, we just guarded the ball really well. Right? Tonight we didn't as much, and again, they got a ton of threes up. I thought they had a way, some of their best looks of the series tonight, and that was a half step backwards defensively tonight because we were just not giving them great looks. The numbers were low. It was enabling us to, again, like I keep saying, it was enabling us to keep in front of them, to block them out a little better. But that got a little bit, that was a little bit, like I said, a half step back tonight. But that probably for the whole series was the big key.
1: Joel Embiid gutted it out in the end after some hard contact to his lower body. Here's Nurse.
5: These are super intense, pretty quick comebacks, every other day. And get lucky enough to, those 3-day breaks come at the start. But yeah, he was, doing everything he could to stay in the game. And you know, obviously we ran a lot of stuff through him and did just enough. I mean, I still think he's got a lot of shots that can go in, but I think he's directing traffic and making good passes and all that stuff and giving us at least a focal point to play through, which has been excellent. And I'm most impressed with his rebounding, man. He's defensive rebounding, his blocking out. He really has done a good job in the last couple games with that.
1: On the other side, up 3-1, the Celtics are heading home after round one. Here's Jaylen Brown on how losing a 3-1 lead could change the way you reflect on a season.
0: Great season. Obviously, it didn't finish the way we would have liked. I give credit to Philadelphia. I watched them get better as the playoffs went on. But just from our guys to come out for game seven and play with that level of intensity, play with that level of trust, that's the style that, you know, that we felt like we've been doing all year, and I loved it. It was a pleasure. Each and every one of those guys I've watched develop, get better, and step up in big moments and help us win games. Tonight, we came up a little bit short. In the fourth quarter, we had some great looks that I wish would have went down, but nothing to hang my head over. Nothing for our team to hang our head over.
1: Let's hear from Celtics head coach Joe Mazzulla on his team missing so many shots.
2: No, I thought we did a great job reading the two-on-ones, taking what the defense gave us, and in the games we lost, the other team shot over 38% from three, and so you got to make shots. You have to be able to do that. Something we've done well, something we do well, and, you know, we just didn't, and I thought they did a good job throughout the, you know, the series, later games of making them, and so love the looks that we got, love the process that we had, but I hate the result.
1: So the Philadelphia 76ers, the number 7 seed, will visit the number 3 seed, New York Knicks, Monday in Game 1 of the second round. 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I'm Judson Richards. This is SportsCenter all night on ESPN Radio. Now to Churchill Downs for the 152nd running of the Kentucky Derby. Here's the final call on the Horse Racing Network.
6: As they come to the last 16th of a mile, Denon Bourbon in front. Oh, selling a huge long shot. Renegade and Golden Tempo are closing two. Here's Golden Tempo. Golden Tempo. Serena Ball make history in the Kentucky Derby over Renegade in a final time of 202.27 seconds.
1: In a historic race it was, Golden Tempo's trainer, Cherie DeVoe, made history becoming the first woman to train the winner of the Kentucky Derby as Golden Tempo rallied from the back of the pack and charged down the stretch to win the biggest event in horse racing. Here's DeVoe on being the first woman to train a Kentucky Derby winner and on her horse coming from behind.
8: Cherie, you know that a lot of the stories are going to lead with the fact that you are the first woman to train a Kentucky Derby winner. What's your reaction to that?
24: I'm just glad I don't have to answer that question anymore. That's how he runs, so it's not like we really did anything different than he hadn't done in his previous starts. You know, there was a lot of speed on tap on paper, and that materialized. And, you know, I watched Jose come up and get himself in position going into the final turn. And about the 3/16 pull, I thought, we're probably going to win this. And then I really kind of blacked out after that.
1: One more from Cherie DeVoe on her mindset going into the race.
24: Well, we had a plan, even right after the LeCompte when he won. We talked that, you know, he's a horse that's going to continue to develop and mature. The goal was not to win those races. The goal was to win this race. So each race was a building point to get here. And we had an idea, I had an idea, and our team, I'm so grateful to our team and to Jose, because Jose came out and worked him for us. You know, we had the plan going 6 weeks from the Louisiana Derby into the Kentucky Derby, and I had an idea of how we wanted to get there. And, you know, it's hard. You know, I can have all the ideas in the world, but if my staff and my team can't enact it, it's just not. So I'm just so grateful, and I'm so blessed for everyone on our team and to Jose.
1: So Golden Tempo is your Kentucky Derby winner. More on that coming up later on in the show. Well, from the hardwood to the dirt and now to the ice in the east. In fact, the NHL Game 1, Round 2, Carolina Hurricanes hosting the Philadelphia Flyers. Carolina found the back of the net first.
16: Canes do it, Blake. To Riley, scores! Deflected out in front! Carolina gets the first goal of the second round of the postseason! And the Canes get the reward you're looking for! 3 seconds left! And the horn goes! And for the second consecutive series opener, Frederick Anderson throws a shutout, the seventh of his playoff career, and the Carolina Hurricanes take a 1-0 series lead with a 3-0 win over the Flyers here in the second round of the playoffs.
1: That was the final call, 99.9. The Fan. Hurricanes smothered the Flyers in a 3-0 win to open that second round series. Let's get some reaction. ESPN NHL analyst PK Subban joins SportsCenter. What impressed him about the Hurricanes' Game 1 victory?
9: Well, I'd like to say I'm impressed, but nothing really impressed me. It was a lot of the normal that you see from Carolina at home. They came out with an unbelievable start. I think what was surprising was that they were just as sharp as they were the last time we saw them play. You get a week off, it's definitely difficult to do that, but after a couple of interviews, I interviewed Seth Jarvis, I interviewed Stankoven, they were ready to start this series. They know that Philly's for real. They probably know that Philly hasn't had a whole lot of time to rest. I think that was the biggest difference in this game, is that you could see the emotional letdown from Philly winning that first round series against Pittsburgh. They just haven't had enough time to recover from that. So it's just so difficult in the Stanley Cup playoffs to ride that emotional wave. You know, that's what makes it difficult to win the Stanley Cup. So I'm looking forward to Game 2. I think Philly will be a lot better in Game 2.
1: And speaking of Game 7s, more from Subban on what to expect between Montreal and Tampa in their Game 7.
9: The Canadians, they cannot afford to sit on their heels. In Game 4, you go back to it, I picked J.J. Moser to win that overtime game, but I remember the overtime in the third period. Montreal just didn't get out of their zone. I don't know where the speed went, where the skill went. Now, I felt the same way in Game 6. You know, this team is built off of speed and skill and young legs. They have to be active. They got to get out and attack this game in Game 7. I'm not saying you got to open the game up, but your first line players, your skilled players, have to show up in this series. And in order to do that, they cannot be sitting on their heels. They need their speed. Speed kills. In the Stanley Cup playoffs, speed kills in the National Hockey League. They got a ton of speed and skill. We got to see that in Game 7.
1: All right, that should be a game one, a good one. Puck drops at 6 o'clock in Tampa tonight for that matchup. Hey, up next in baseball, the Reds tied a Major League Baseball record that you have to hear to believe. That's next. This is SportsCenter All Night on ESPN Radio.
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1: SportsCenter all night, ESPN Radio. Good to be with you. More reaction to the 76ers bouncing the Celtics from round one coming up here shortly. But right now, let's get to the diamond. Pirates and the Reds in Pittsburgh. Not a Major League Baseball record you want to tie, but here it is with the Reds pitching staff in the second inning.
2: Payoff pitch on its way. Inside, he walked him. Incredible. Seven in a row.
3: I mean, it almost hit him. He couldn't.
2: Terry Francona of the Reds is going to walk out to the mound again. Seven walks in a row.
1: 93.7, the fan, the call there. As you can imagine, this game did not go the Reds' way. Pirates put up two touchdowns on Cincy by the fourth inning.
2: The lefty Brock Burke with the pitch. Fly ball to right field, hit deep toward the wall and off the top of the fence. This will score two. It's a long single off the Clemente wall. Lau and Reynolds score. 14 on the board for the Lumber Company Pirates of 2026. Ryan O'Hearn, a two-run single off the wall.
1: And that was it. That was all the scoring done, but plenty of it by the fourth inning. Pirates win big, 14-3. Cubs won Saturday, so the Reds slip out of the top spot of the NL Central. Yankees and the Orioles in the Bronx. Cody Bellinger was seeing it well on a Saturday.
4: Bellinger swings and drives one to right field. O'Neill back on the track at the wall. See ya! A home run for Cody Bellinger, and the Yankees are on the board 1-0. And that one is driven deep to right. See ya. He laps the field. A second home run for Bellinger, and the Yankees lead 6-1.
1: They call on the Yes Network. Yankees win 9-4 the final. The Yankees now have won 8 of their last 10. Keeping it in the AL East, Blue Jays in Minnesota meeting up with the Twins. More crooked numbers in the 8th for Toronto.
5: So Schneider gets to second, obviously pushing over Miles Straw to third, and first pitch swinging, Valenzuela, a rocket out to left center, and it makes it on the wall! A three-run shot for the Rook, and the Blue Jays are absolutely blitzing Minnesota in the eighth inning.
1: Final on that one, 11-4, the Blue Jays win. The call on Sportsnet, 590, the fan. How about two teams streaking? The Cardinals have won 5 in a row. The Dodgers have lost 3 in a row. Will they both continue? In St. Louis we go, bottom 3, a runner on for Jordan Walker.
6: And Al knows what he's talking about. The 0-2 pitch to Walker is hit hard to left field, and that's over the head of Hernandez, and it's over the wall! A big fly for Jordan Walker on an 0-2 pitch!
1: They call on the Cardinals Radio Network. The Cards do win 3-2. That's 6th in a row for the Cardinals, 6 wins in a row. The Dodgers have lost a season-high 4 in a row and have gone 5 straight games without a home run for the first time since May of 2015. Cubs and the Diamondbacks now for Wrigley Field, a game you heard on ESPN Radio. Cubs starter Shota Imanaga working into the 7th inning.
7: 2-1 to McCann, who waits, and the pitch grounded to third. Bregman on the move, throws on the run, and retires McCann to end the inning. The Diamondbacks strand 2 here in the 7th, and Imanaga goes 7 without surrendering a run.
1: So that kept the lead to a 1-0 advantage for the Cubs. Now Cubs looking for an insurance run in the 8th.
7: And he hits this one well to right field. A line drive to the alleyway, and it touches down. It's a base hit. It rolls onto the warning track. He rolls around second. Full speed ahead to third. Ahead first dive. He is in there safely. Ian Happ has homered, doubled, and now here in the 8th has tripled for the Cubs as they look to build on a 1-0 lead over the Diamondbacks.
1: Say Suzuki would bring Happ in with a sacrifice fly. Cubs beat the Diamondbacks 2-0. Believe it or not, every team in the NL Central is above 500. ESPN MLB analyst Doug Glanville, on with ESPN Radio's Hammer and Emmett. Is Doug surprised by the NL Central's success?
8: I'm surprised. I think it's the other thing that's so wild about it is Milwaukee is 4th and Pittsburgh is 5th, and they both have high positive run differentials. They're outscoring their opponent. In fact, Milwaukee's plus 43. They're like top 5 in baseball. So

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1: Jokic Alexander, open three. Bang, he got it. And the Thunder have taken the lead.
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9: 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We'll get to some more Major League Baseball coming up in just a little bit. 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
9: On the ice, the Hurricanes handle the Flyers 3-0, the final in Game 1 of their Round 2 series. And in baseball, the Dodgers have lost the season high, 4 in a row. Cardinals beat them again on Saturday. The Kentucky Derby saw Golden Tempo rally from last place. More on that coming up shortly. And in the NBA, from down 3-1 to moving on to Round 2.
10: Maxey with the rebound. 30 points, 10 boards, 7 assists, and the comeback's complete. The 76ers, down 3-1, have come all the way back to beat the Boston Celtics, forced to play Game 7 without Jason Tatum, and Philadelphia is on to New York City.

0: City for round two against the Knicks.
1: That was the game you heard right here on ESPN Radio. It took 44 years, but the Philadelphia 76ers beat the Boston Celtics in a playoff series as the Sixers became the 14th team in NBA history to come back from down 3-1 to win a best-of-seven series. Let's end it, send it back to our crew who had the call. Here's Mark Kesicher and P.J. Clarissimo.
2: Judson, thank you very much. The Philadelphia 76ers have come back down 3-1. Two big leads, PJ. There was a 15-point lead for the Sixers in the first half. Boston, with help from their bench, erased that. And then Philly was able to get up 18 points late in the third. Joel Embiid was a warrior performance, PJ. He was hanging in there. He was less than 100%. It got down to one with about 3 minutes to go, and Boston had his chances, just couldn't come up with it.
3: They had chances. It got to one, first of all, at 4:45, and Joel Embiid made a couple of free throws. Then when Nemias Kaden made two free throws at 3:49, it was 99-98, Philadelphia barely hanging on, and you're thinking, here they come. They started missing. They missed a couple of possessions in a row, but Boston didn't have an answer. Jaylen Brown missed a three. Jaylen Brown missed a 14-footer. And Peyton Pritchard missed a three-point shot. And then finally, Tyrese Maxey busted through and made a layup to make it 101-98. But from that 99-98 and three opportunities to take the lead, it was a 10-2 run by the Philadelphia 76ers to close the game out. Went from 99-98 to 109-100, our final score.
2: 87 points between Joel Embiid, Tyrese Maxey, VJ Edgecombe. Maxey was terrific down the stretch. Edgecombe plays better than a rookie, but Joel Embiid is as dominant as he was in the ball game with 34 points and 12 rebounds. He was hobbled. Looked like he had some kind of midsection issue as well, but he still was able to log 39 minutes and a very quick turnaround before this second round series.
3: Yeah, you
2: with
3: have
2: the Knicks
3: to wonder whether he'll be available on Monday night. We'll be there in Madison Square Garden, but don't forget, along with the 34 points and the 12 boards, 6 assists, because he continued his really good passing, and one big block late.
2: Big block.
3: Really impressive game, because he was hurting. Fourth quarter, it looked like A, he was exhausted, and B, that stomach or whatever the injury, if in fact it is an injury, was bothering him. He certainly was slowed down.
2: Well, it took 7 games, but the 7 seed from Philadelphia wins on the road in Boston, and the Sixers head to New York to face the Knicks in round 2 starting Monday night on ESPN Radio. Celtics season comes to a close as they lose game 7 at home without the injured Jason Tatum. Final score, Philly 109, Boston 100. For PJ Carlissimo, I'm Mark Kesicher right here on your home for the NBA, ESPN Radio, and the ESPN app. Now let's go back to Judson Richards in the studio.
1: Mark, PJ, thank you. As always, great job. Let's get some reaction now to this one on SportsCenter. ESPN NBA analyst Simon Shumpert on what happened to the Celtics on Saturday night.
4: Well, we knew that the Boston Celtics are going to live and die by the three-point line. They've done so all year. It's just they've shot it ridiculously well. And at nights, they don't shoot it well. They've always had the chance to rely on a Jaylen Brown, the chance to rely on a Peyton Pritchard to sort of shoot them out of it or just bail them out of it in some sort of way. It's just when they shoot under 30%, as we've seen in these playoffs, they cannot win. They struggle. And there's times that they are lackadaisical when making the decision on who is going to bail them out at the moment. And I think that the Philadelphia 76ers started to believe in Joel Embiid, one, being able to carry the load that we once thought he couldn't carry because of his injuries. And you started to see the animations come back and the confidence start to build. And then to have Tyrese Maxey be your number one guy, your option at the end that nobody can stay in front of. I think the Philadelphia 76ers just showed the rest of the world that they are one of those scary teams that we once believed, and now they're right here in front of our face.
1: Speaking of the three-point shooting for the Celtics, they were 13 of 49 in the game, just 27%, and missed a lot of big shots in those final few minutes. Here's Shumpert on how Embiid changes the 76ers offensively.
4: It's pacing. I think that having a Tyrese Maxey, one of those guys that you can't stay in front of, you have to put so much attention on every ball screen and every time there's a matchup problem. When he does that, he also goes all the way to the rim. When he goes all the way to the rim, it one, leaves offensive rebound lanes for Joel Embiid, as well as Kelly Oubre, who had a great series as well. When he gets to the rim, it makes you make decisions. It makes you go for quick drops. And then he's also able to sit there in that pocket when Tyrese Maxey makes that pocket pass, and he's able to not only make the decision at the free throw line, but he's also able to make a play, make a score, take his time, back it down. The best part about having a Joel Embiid is the way he scores instills confidence in the rest of the team. As you saw him hit that big three when Boston was going to make a run, he tells everybody to calm down. It takes that type of star power. It takes that level of confidence to make your team feel like no matter what run the other side goes on, we're going to win at the end.
1: Good stuff there from Iman Shumpert. Philadelphia 76ers, the number 7 seed in the East, will visit number 3 New York Knicks on Monday in game 1 of the second round. Hey, you know, it'll be fun. How about more game 7s? Well, guess what? We got them. 2 of them, in fact, in the NBA this afternoon on ABC. Another game 7, Detroit Pistons hosting the Orlando Magic. The Magic copped up a 24-point lead in game 6. So who is the pressure on to win this one? Here's former NBA veteran Evan Turner on primetime.
5: Yeah, I definitely think so. I think, obviously, they've had a great season of just, you know, dominance in general. Obviously, they led the East in wins. And I think, you know, when it comes to the NBA, it's all about momentum. It's all about mentality. And I think, you know, they kind of took over the game once the fourth quarter hit in that sense. And, you know, they're only at, like, what, 10 points? They only gave up 10 points. The Pistons only gave Magic 10 points. So I think this is the Pistons series to lose because they have all the momentum. They all have all the toughness. And I think even then they're like, yo, we haven't even played our best yet. You know what I mean? Right now we're relying on an older Tobias Harris. We're relying on Duncan Robinson to make some big shots and then the greatness of Cade Cunningham. You know, I think once Jalen Duren finally wakes up and everything, it's going to make it an even greater game and get them on a roll for the next round if they can.
1: All right, you can hear that game right here on ESPN Radio, the Magic at the Pistons. Game 7, 3 p.m. Eastern time today. Sean Kelly, Corey Alexander will have your call on that one. Game 6 drama sent this series back to Cleveland for a Game 7. Cavs hosting the Raptors. Two-time NBA All-Star, former Wolves and Cavs guard Terrell Brandon on primetime gives his prediction.
6: Oh, I'll definitely give the Cavaliers the edge being at home and having Donovan Mitchell close this thing out. I'll tell you what, you know, I respect the Raptors and, you know, RJ Barrett. He must have had some of that Canadian prayer going on at the end of that game because what a shot at the end of the game. But, yeah, I'm looking forward to the Cavs closing this thing out. But what a great series. I love Game 7. You know, it really brings the best out of coaching, the best out of players, and it keeps all of us as fans on the edge of our seat, man. I love it. But I'll definitely look forward for the Cavs to close this thing out.
1: 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Aaron Goldhammer, half of ESPN Radio's Hammer and Emmett, says big changes could be coming if the Cavs lose this series to the Raptors. Raptors and the Cavs tip off at 7:30 Eastern Time. 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It was the 152nd running of the Kentucky Derby. 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
7: Every Kentucky Derby winner stampedes into history. Cherie DeVoe kicked the door down, etching her name in the record book as the first female trainer in 152 years to win the Run for the Roses.
8: I'm quite overwhelmed, to be honest. I keep getting the has it set in. No, it hasn't. Can't wait to take a moment to breathe and just to really let this all set in.
9: How do you describe what you just achieved?
8: I can't. A lot has been made about a female trainer winning the Kentucky Derby, and I'm honored that I get to be that person. And I hope this just paves the way for any other little girl with big dreams or woman with big dreams. I always thought that the sky was the limit. Now, really, it truly is the limit.
7: Jockey Jose Ortiz won his first Derby too, besting his big brother Irad, who finished second aboard Renegade.
10: Very special. Obviously, we both want to win. This is a long-time dream for us. We grew up in the sport. My grandpa rode, my uncle rode. And obviously, Kentucky Derby is the biggest race in the world for me.
7: Cherie DeVoe told me that her little girl dreams included horses being a part of her life. When she was introduced to thoroughbreds, she realized horses could be her life. Are they ever?
1: What an incredible story that was as Golden Tempo wins the Kentucky Derby. This is SportsCenter All Night on ESPN Radio. Let's get back to Major League Baseball. A lot of big scoring happening on a Saturday. How about this one? Guardians and the A's in Sacramento. Cool moment here in the seventh inning.
11: Swung and banged up the middle. Diving is Wilson. It's by him in the center. There's the first Major League hit for Bazzana, and it scores Hoskins and the water. And the Guardians now have a commanding 9-5 lead. And Mom and Dad in from Australia have seen their son deliver.
1: Congratulations to Travis Bazzana there with his first Major League hit. The call on WTAAM 1100. Guardians, they really had opened up in the eighth.
11: The pitch. Swung on, hammered, deep right field. This ball is gone. A three-run pinch hit homer to right by Kyle Manzardo. And it's 12-5 Cleveland. Manzardo off the bench with his second home run of the season. His third pinch hit of the campaign. And Cleveland has blown up for 11 runs in the last four innings.
1: And the scoring would continue as well. Guardians beat the A's with a final of 14-6. The Tampa Bay Rays are playing some great baseball as we head into May, taking on the Giants in Tampa. Bottom of the fifth inning, Rays doubling up their lead.
12: 1-1. Drive on a line to center. It's a base hit for Jonathan Aranda. Wall scores. Simpson right behind him. Throw goes to third. Jonathan Aranda comes through again. His two-run single makes it 4-0 Tampa Bay in the fifth.
1: They call in 620 WDAE. Rays win 5-1. Their winners have 8 of their last 10. Now, during their current road trips, the San Francisco Giants are 0-5 and have yet to hit a home run. In Washington, we go Brewers and the Nationals. Brewers looking for win number 3 in a row. In the first, Milwaukee was on them.
13: Brewers have them loaded 1-0, looking for more here, but it's 0-2 on Lockridge. Griffin brings home the pitch, and it's a ground ball through the left side into left field, a base hit. Sanchez will score. Bauer's chugging around third. He will score. It's a two-run single for Brandon Lockridge, and the Brewers lead it 3-0. Another clutch two-out hit for Brandon Lockridge, who's been so good in those situations this year.
1: The call on 620 WTMJ. Milwaukee is a winner with the final of 4-1. Marlins and the Phillies in beautiful Miami. A solo shot for the Fish in the fifth.
14: No, six punch outs, four of which on the split so far. 1-1. That one crushed out to right and deep. Ray is looking up, and it's gone.
15: Look out, Ed. I see you.
14: Serious pop. That's cleanup man X to you. His second home run of the year, and it gives the Fish some breathing room. 3-0 Marlins, bottom five.
1: The call on 104.3 WQAM. Marlins blank to Phillies, 4-0, the final. In Detroit now, Tigers squaring off against the Rangers. How about a three-run blast right out of the gates for the home team?
16: The 1-2 to Dingler.
14: High fly ball. Left. Watch it fly. Gone. Absolute no doubter of a home run. The slider hung, and Dylan Dingler gives the Tigers a 3-0 lead in the sixth of the year.
1: Tigers would hold on as well. They beat the Rangers 5-1. The call there on 97.1, the ticket. Let's go to the AL Central now. White Sox and the Padres in San Diego. Watch out for these Sox.
17: Second and third, no outs. The pitch. Edgar, base hit. Pass Cronenworth out into right. Maidraw scores. Antonacci will stop at third.
1: The call on ESPN 1000, the White Sox blanked the Padres 4-0, and the Sox, no, not the Red Sox, the White Sox have now won 5 in a row. Braves, Rockies in Colorado, Drake Baldwin ready to go in the top of the first.
18: 0-1 pitch, hit well to deep left field, got some carry to it, back to the wall, that is out of here! Home run by Drake Baldwin, a high and mighty ball. blast to left, and it's 2-0 Braves in the top of the first.
1: That was a call on 680 The Fan. Braves pound the Rockies 9-1. The Braves lead the NL East, already up by 7.5 games. Coming up next, perhaps a little bit of NFL action. Also, our top sound coming up. 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
21: Hey, it's Greg Bergman. The Boys in Blue are back, and that means the Blue Review is back too. The Blue Review. The Blue Review. Join myself, Marcus.
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4: Maxey with the rebound. 30 points, 10 boards, 7 assists, and the comeback's complete. The 76ers, down 3-1, have come all the way back to beat the Boston Celtics, forced to play Game 7 without Jason Tatum, and Philadelphia is on to New York City for round 2 against the Knicks.
0: Number 4.
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0: Continues to roll their sixth straight win, downing the Dodgers, and Jordan Walker slugs his 10th of the season on the Cardinals radio network.
1: And Al knows what he's talking about. The 0-2 pitch to Walker is hit hard to left field, and that's over the head of Hernandez, and it's over the wall. A big fly for Jordan Walker on an 0-2 pitch.
2: Number three.
0: The Braves are a major league best 24-10, and they get a web gem in Colorado. And 680 the Fan.
1: Drives one out towards center field, drifting back Dubon, sprinting back to the wall. He's got it! And then bangs into the wall. He holds on. Long throw back to first base is not in time, but that's an amazing catch by Dubon. Absolutely rattled his head on the wall and held on. What a catch by Mauricio. I mean, fearlessly into the wall.
2: Number two.
0: And some more great glove work, this time for the Guardians in a win over the A's on WTAM 1100.
3: Swung on, hammered high in the air. Helpin's back at the wall. He leaps and he made the catch. He'll throw back toward first. Not in time. He took a home run away from Soderstrom in his first play in the major leagues here in 2026. He went above the 8-foot wall and robbed him of a home run.
2: Number one.
0: And our top sound at the 152nd running of the Kentucky Derby, the final call on the Horse Racing Network.
4: As they come to the last 16th of a mile, Denon Bourbon in front, both setting a new goal shot. Renegade and Golden Tempo are closing two. Here's Golden Tempo! Golden Tempo! Serena Moll made history in the Kentucky Derby over Renegade in a final time of 202.27 seconds.
5: What a great Saturday it was in sports. John Ryder, thank you. Well done. Why don't we get back to a little bit of Major League Baseball. Angels and the Mets in Southern California knotted at 3 in the 10th inning. Angels at the dish.
6: Two outs. They're loaded. The pitch. There's a shot in a left center field. It's going to drop in and win the ball game. He did do it. Oswald Peraza, the hero tonight, as the Angels found a way to get that winning run in, and the Angels come away with the 4-3 victory in 10.
5: The Angels, that call, in fact, on the Angels Radio AM 830 network as a final 4-3, what sends the New York Mets record with that high, high payroll to 11-22. ESPN Baseball Insider Buster Olney, part of the Baseball Tonight podcast host, and also joining ESPN Radio's Hammer and Emmett. Here's Buster on why haven't the Mets fired their manager and Carlos Mendoza.
7: Because at least they're intellectually honest with themselves. Because they know that the reason why they're losing all these games is not because of Carlos Mendoza. It's because they have a group of veteran players who are really underperforming so far. They have had comprehensive failure with their everyday lineup. The veteran team that David Stearns, the head of baseball operations, Steve Cohen, they put that group together and they have not played well. And you do wonder how they're going to find their way out of the woods. Like when you're watching the Phillies now, since they made a change of manager, they're playing better. They have a good rotation. You wonder how the Mets are going to hit well enough to potentially get back into contention. So on one hand, I would say this. Respect the fact that the Mets are coming out and saying out loud, look, it's not Carlos Mendoza's fault. We're not going to fire him. On the other hand, I agree with some of the other reporters, columnists, who are saying David Stearns, the head of baseball ops, needed to do that in front of cameras and take responsibility. The buck stops here, instead of just leaking it to one reporter who covers the team.
5: That's what Buster Olney had to say about the Mets. One note from the NFL. Here's Andy Reid on the status of Patrick Mahomes.
8: Yeah, we've got to see on that. He is in a good position to be able to do some things. There's some rules and regulations that go with that, Herbie, so we got to just make sure that we're on top of that part. But if he can do some things, phase two, remember, is there's no contact. There's no offense versus defense. So it's phase three that you get into that. And once you start the clock, then the clock's got to be rolling. So you just have to evaluate what you want to do there. But he's in a position where he can do everything, I think.
5: Mahomes recovering from ACL surgery. This is ESPN Radio.
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9: 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James outside, three in the air. Off the rim, no good. Rebound ball, 7 seconds. Ray Allen, a three for the corner. It's good!
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10: It's the best two words in sports, Game 7.
11: Maxey's got it in the lane. Bounce pass down low. Oubre goes up and slams it.
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13: You know, I watched Jose come up and get himself in position going into the final turn. 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
10: The NHL. Second round kicks off in Carolina.
14: Riley scores! Deflected out in front! 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
15: 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A three-run shot for the Rook, and the Blue Jays are absolutely blitzing Minnesota.
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16: 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If you like Game 7s, and of course you do, what a weekend in the NBA. We'll preview two of those games shortly, but we will begin with Game 7 on Saturday night at TD Garden, Celtics and the 76ers. Now, Philadelphia became just the 37th NBA team to reach a Game 7 after trailing 3-1. Now, injury news before the game. No Jason Tatum for the Celtics with left knee soreness. Here's head coach Joe Mazzulla prior to the game on when it was decided to rule him out and who decided that.
17: I'm not sure. I mean, I know
18: your Lakers, your season
17: reaches
18: its
19: final call on that?
17: Medical team, myself, we work on it, and we thought that was in his best interest.
16: All right, so no Jason Tatum. Could the Celtics overcome it? To the highlights we go in the fourth quarter. 76ers holding a lead since the second quarter, but the Celtics were coming on.
11: Now up top to White. Waits for Edgecombe to fly by. Takes the three. Rattles it home. Celtics back within one.
12: Celtics offense is a lot more fluid. It's starting with Jaylen Brown. Every time Philadelphia's standing around a lot, Joel Embiid does appear to be very tired.
16: Derek White with 26 points. Great Mark Kastischer on the call. This game heard right here on ESPN Radio. Now, despite that make, the three-point shot, not a friend to Boston, shooting just 27% on the night. And as those shots ran cold for the Celtics, Tyrese Maxey was getting his two at a time.
11: Boston's had three cracks at the lead and have not been able to come up with it. 99-98 Philly, 2 minutes left. Here's Maxey, hard drive by Kane, reverse layup's good for Maxey.
12: Well, that makes up for the one he missed. That was a big-time layup there.
20: Tyrese Maxey goes 30 points, 11 rebounds, and he also sealed it.
11: Philly's got it with 90 seconds to go.
12: Get it across the line. Nick Nurse is yelling to Tyrese Maxey.
11: And Embiid is laboring up floor. He could barely move.
12: Yeah, he's limping and he's holding his stomach. He's standing in the right corner.
11: 120 to go. Philly by three. Maxey to Oubre. Back to Maxey. Drives hard. The blow by layups in. Tyrese Maxey. Two big drives to the bucket late in game seven. Maxey with the rebound. 30 points, 10 boards, 7 assists, and the comeback's complete. The 76ers, down 3-1, have come all the way back to beat the Boston Celtics, forced to play Game 7 without Jason Tatum, and Philadelphia is on to New York City for Round 2 against the Knicks.
20: Great call right here on ESPN Radio. Embiid finished with 34 points, 12 rebounds, 6 assists. VJ Edgecombe finished 23 points. Sixers beat the Celtics in the playoff series for the first time since 1982. Here's Sixers guard VJ Edgecombe with our crew, Mark Kestisher and PJ Clarissimo after the win.
11: VJ, it's Mark Kestisher and PJ Clarissimo. You guys fall down 3-1 after a 32-point loss. How'd you guys put these three wins together to slay the dragon?
21: Man, I'm gonna be so honest with you. We said it together. Like I said, we knew we had a shot. We didn't. Obviously, that 32-point loss was not our best game, and we was healthy too. Like I said, everyone was on the floor, and we found our rhythm. So yeah.
12: BJ, we haven't talked to you since you got the MVP in the Rising Stars game. I kept saying, what is he doing shooting threes? Well, what he was doing was making them. You were 5-11 from the three-point line.
21: Yeah.
12: And nobody else has told you this year. I don't know whether you're right. Do you know that you're a rookie in the NBA?
21: Yeah, I do.
12: You do not play like a rookie.
21: I appreciate that.
11: At what point of the season did it just feel like natural? I mean, it's not easy to make that jump, and this class of rookies led by Cooper Flagg, Todd Knipple, and yourself have just taken to the NBA game and then at the highest level here in the postseason.
21: Yeah, man, I feel like we all were ready. We all did a good job preparing ourselves. The season had a lot of ups and downs, but I say we stay strong, we stay solid.
12: Any adjustments? I mean, I hear what you're saying, you guys staying together, and obviously that's work to come back from 3-1.
21: Yeah.
12: But to come back the way you came back, winning those games, was there a difference in terms of your game plan, or you guys said, hey, we got to take away their threes, or we got to take away their offensive rebounds? What did you do to change? I guess Joel Embiid coming back helped a little bit too.
21: A lot.
12: Anything else you guys did in terms of a game plan to turn this around?
21: Yeah, man, we try to make every 3-day shot difficult. The first game they had a lot of wide open looks. The two at home in Philly they had a lot of good looks. So we just try to just make them uncomfortable, make them drive. Like I said, they were a bunch of really great shooters over there.
11: You mentioned Embiid. Just the thought I'm playing with Tyrese Maxey, who really helped carry you guys down the stretch.
21: Hell yeah! I told him. I said, go take over the game. And that's what he did.
11: Remarkable. You got one more?
12: Well, I was just going to tell him, you can't get all the way to Philly yet. You can go about halfway. You want to go to New York for Monday night?
21: Hell yeah.
11: We'll see you down there. Safe travels to New York City. Thanks, VJ.
12: Well done, VJ.
21: Thank you.
20: All right, VJ Edgecombe there with our ESPN Radio crew. As mentioned, 30 points for Tyrese Maxey, including 11 rebounds. Here he is on why this team, this 76ers team, feels different.
22: We've had this weird swag about us, like, all year. Like, this confidence and just the fact that, like, we know who we can be. And we know who we are. And you know, I kind of said it early on, like, media day, like, this team gonna fight every single night. And we've done that. You know, we've gotten beat a couple times pretty bad. And, that just happens in this league. But we never wavered. We always believed in each other. And we really, like I said, I think I've been saying this all year, we really, really, really like each other. This group really likes each other and likes to see each other succeed.
20: From down 3-1 to moving on to the second round, 76ers head coach Nick Nurse on the key to the series comeback.
23: In the other games, like the last two, and in portions of this one, we just guarded the ball really well. Right? Tonight we didn't as much, and again, they got a ton of threes up. I thought they had a way, like some of their best looks of the series tonight, and that was a half step backwards defensively tonight because we were just not giving them great looks. The numbers were low. It was enabling us to, again, like I keep saying, it was enabling us to keep in front of them, to block them out a little better. But that got a little bit, that was a little bit, like I said, a half step back tonight. But that probably for the whole series was the big key.
20: Joel Embiid gutted it out in the end after some hard contact to his lower body. Here's Nurse.
23: These are super intense, pretty quick comebacks, you know, every other day. And get lucky enough to, you know, those 3-day breaks come at the start. But yeah, he was, you know, doing everything he could to stay in the game. And you know, obviously we ran a lot of stuff through him, did just enough. I mean, I still think he's got a lot of shots that can go in, but I think he's directing traffic and making good passes and all that stuff and giving us at least a focal point to play through, which has been excellent. And I'm most impressed with his rebounding, man. He's defensive rebounding, he's blocking out. He really has done a good job in the last couple games with that.
20: On the other side, up 3-1, the Celtics are heading home after round one. Here's Jaylen Brown on how losing a 3-1 lead could change the way you reflect on a season.
0: Great season. Obviously, it didn't finish the way we would have liked. I give credit to Philadelphia. I watched them get better as the playoffs went on. But just from our guys to come out for game 7 and play with that level of intensity, play with that level of trust, that's the style that, you know, that we felt like we've been doing all year, and I loved it. It was a pleasure. Each and every one of those guys I've watched develop, get better, and step up in big moments to help us win games. Tonight, we came up a little bit short. In the fourth quarter, we had some great looks that I wish would have went down, but nothing to hang my head over. Nothing for our team to hang our head over.
20: Let's hear from Celtics head coach Joe Mazzulla on his team missing so many shots.
1: No, I thought we did a great job reading the 2-on-1s, taking what the defense gave us, and in the games we lost, the other team shot over 38% from three, and so you got to make shots. You have to be able to do that. Something we've done well, something we do well, and, you know, we just didn't, and I thought they did a good job throughout the, you know, the series, later games of making them, and so love the looks that we got, love the process that we had, but I hate the result.
20: So the Philadelphia 76ers, the number 7 seed, will visit the number 3 seed, New York Knicks, Monday in game 1 of the second round. 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I'm Judson Richards. This is SportsCenter All Night on ESPN Radio. Now to Churchill Downs for the 152nd running of the Kentucky Derby. Here's the final call on the Horse Racing Network.
2: As they come to the last 16th of a mile, Denon Bourbon in front, O'Sullivan, a new long shot, Renegade and Golden Tempo are closing two. Here's Golden Tempo! Golden Tempo! Serena Miller make history in the Kentucky Derby over Renegade in a final time of 202.27 seconds.
20: In a historic race it was, Golden Tempo's trainer, Cherie DeVoe, made history becoming the first woman to train the winner of the Kentucky Derby as Golden Tempo rallied from the back of the pack and charged down the stretch to win the biggest event in horse racing. Here's DeVoe on being the first woman to train a Kentucky Derby winner and on her horse coming from behind.
3: Cherie, you know that a lot of the stories are going to lead with the fact that you are the first woman to train a Kentucky Derby winner. What's your reaction to that?
24: I'm just glad I don't have to answer that question anymore. That's how he runs, so it's not like we really did anything different than he hadn't done in his previous starts. You know, there was a lot of speed on tap on paper, and that materialized. And, you know, I watched Jose come up and get himself in position going into the final turn. And about the 3/16 pull, I thought, we're probably going to win this. And then I really kind of blacked out after that.
20: One more from Cherie DeVoe on her mindset going into the race.
24: Well, we had a plan, even right after LeComp when he won. We talked that, you know, he's a horse that's going to continue to develop and mature. The goal was not to win those races. The goal was to win this race. So each race was a building point to get here. And, we had an idea. I had an idea, and our team. I'm so grateful to our team and to Jose, because Jose came out and worked him for us. You know, we had the plan going 6 weeks from the Louisiana Derby into the Kentucky Derby, and I had an idea of how we wanted to get there. And, you know, it's hard. You know, I can have all the ideas in the world, but if my staff and my team can't enact it, it's just not. So I'm just so grateful, and I'm so blessed for everyone on our team and to Jose.
20: So Golden Tempo is your Kentucky Derby winner. More on that coming up later on in the show. Well, from the hardwood to the dirt and now to the ice in the East. In fact, the NHL Game 1, Round 2, Carolina Hurricanes hosting the Philadelphia Flyers. Carolina found the back of the net first.
11: Canes do it, Blake. To Riley, scores! Deflected out in front! Carolina gets the first goal of the second round of the postseason! And the Canes get the reward you're looking for! 3 seconds left! And the horn goes! And for the second consecutive series opener, Frederick Anderson throws a shutout, the seventh of his playoff career. And the Carolina Hurricanes take a 1-0 series lead with a 3-0 win over the Flyers here in the second round of the playoffs.
20: That was the final call on 99.9. The Fan. Hurricanes smothered the Flyers in a 3-0 win to open that second round series. Let's get some reaction. ESPN NHL analyst PK Subban joined SportsCenter. What impressed him about the Hurricanes Game 1 victory?
4: Well, I'd like to say I'm impressed, but nothing really impressed me. It was a lot of the normal that you see from Carolina at home. They came out with an unbelievable start. I think what was surprising was that they were just as sharp as they were the last time we saw them play. You get a week off, it's definitely difficult to do that, but after a couple of interviews, I interviewed Seth Jarvis, I interviewed Stankoven, they were ready to start this series. They know that Philly's for real. They probably know that Philly hasn't had a whole lot of time to rest. I think that was the biggest difference in this game, is that you could see the emotional letdown from Philly winning that first round series against Pittsburgh. They just haven't had enough time to recover from that. So it's just so difficult in the Stanley Cup playoffs to ride that emotional wave. You know, that's what makes it difficult to win the Stanley Cup. So I'm looking forward to Game 2. I think Philly will be a lot better in Game 2.
20: And speaking of Game 7s, more from Subban on what to expect between Montreal and Tampa in their Game 7.
4: The Canadians, they cannot afford to sit on their heels. You know, in Game 4, you go back to it, I picked J.J. Moser to win that overtime game, but I remember the overtime in the third period. Montreal just didn't get out of their zone. I don't know where the speed went, where the skill went. Now, I felt the same way in Game 6. You know, this team is built off of speed and skill and young legs. They have to be active. They got to get out and attack this game in Game 7. I'm not saying you got to open the game up, but your first line players, your skilled players, have to show up in this series. And in order to do that, they cannot be sitting on their heels. They need their speed. Speed kills. In the Stanley Cup playoffs, speed kills in the National Hockey League. They got a ton of speed and skill. We got to see that in Game 7.
20: All right, that should be a good one. Puck drops at 6 o'clock in Tampa tonight for that matchup. Hey, up next in baseball, the Reds tied a Major League Baseball record that you have to hear to believe. That's next. This is SportsCenter All Night on ESPN Radio.
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1: SportsCenter All Night, ESPN Radio. Good to be with you. More reaction to the 76ers bouncing the Celtics from round one coming up here shortly. But right now, let's get to the diamond. Pirates and the Reds in Pittsburgh. Not a Major League Baseball record you want to tie, but here it is with the Reds pitching staff in the second inning.
2: Payoff pitch on its way.
3: Inside, he walked him. Incredible.

0: seven in a row.
1: I mean, that almost hit him. He couldn't.
0: Terry Francona of the Reds is going to walk out to the mound again. Seven walks in a row.
2: 93.7, the Fan, the call there. As you can imagine, this game did not go the Reds' way. Pirates put up two touchdowns on Cincy by the fourth inning.
3: The lefty Brock Burke with the pitch. Fly ball to right field, hit deep toward the wall and off the top of the fence. This will score two. It's a long single off the Clemente wall. Lau and Reynolds score. 14 on the board for the Lumber Company Pirates of 2026. Ryan O'Hearn, a two-run single off the wall.
2: And that was it. That was all the scoring done, but plenty of it by the fourth inning. Pirates win big 17-7. Cubs won Saturday, so the Reds slip out of the top spot of the NL Central. Yankees and the Orioles in the Bronx. Cody Ballinger was seeing it well on a Saturday.
4: Ballinger swings and drives one to right field. O'Neill back on the track at the wall. See ya! A home run for Cody Ballinger, and the Yankees are on the board 1-0. And that one is driven deep to right. See ya! He laps the field. A second home run for Ballinger, and the Yankees lead 6-1.
2: They call the Yes Network. Yankees win 9-4 the final. Yankees now have won 8 of their last 10. Keeping it in the AL East, Blue Jays in Minnesota meeting up with the Twins. More crooked numbers in the 8th for Toronto.
5: So Schneider gets to second, obviously pushing over Miles Straw to third, and first pitch swinging, Valenzuela, a rocket out to left center, and it makes it over the wall! A three-run shot for the Rook, and the Blue Jays are absolutely blitzing Minnesota in the 8th inning.
2: Final on that one, 11-4, the Blue Jays win. The call on Sportsnet, 590, the Fan. How about two teams streaking? The Cardinals have won 5 in a row. The Dodgers have lost 3 in a row. Will they both continue? In St. Louis we go, bottom 3, a runner on for Jordan Walker.
3: And Al knows what he's talking about. The 0-2 pitch to Walker is hit hard to left field, and that's over the head of Hernandez, and it's over the wall! A big fly for Jordan Walker on an 0-2 pitch!
2: They call on the Cardinals Radio Network. The Cards do win 3-2. That's 6th in a row for the Cardinals, 6 wins in a row. The Dodgers have lost a season-high 4 in a row and have gone 5 straight games without a home run for the first time since May of 2015. Cubs and the Diamondbacks now from Wrigley Field, a game you heard on ESPN Radio. Cubs starter Shota Imanaga working into the 7th inning.
6: 2-1 to McCann, who waits, and the pitch. Grounded to third. Bregman on the move. Throws on the run. And retires McCann to end the inning. The Diamondbacks strand 2 here in the 7th. And Imanaga goes 7 without surrendering a run.
2: So that kept the lead to a 1-0 advantage for the Cubs. Now Cubs looking for an insurance run in the 8th.
6: And he hits this one well to right field. A line drive to the alleyway. And it touches down. It's a base hit. It rolls onto the warning track. He rolls around second. Full speed ahead to third. A head first dive. He is in there safely. Ian Happ has homered, doubled, and now here in the 8th has tripled for the Cubs as they look to build on a 1-0 lead over the Diamondbacks.
2: Say Suzuki would bring Happ in with a sacrifice fly. Cubs beat the Diamondbacks 2-0. Believe it or not, every team in the NL Central is above 500. ESPN MLB analyst Doug Glanville on with ESPN Radio's Hammer and Emmett. Is Doug surprised by the NL Central's success?
7: I'm surprised. I think it's the other thing that's so wild about it is Milwaukee is 4th and Pittsburgh is 5th, and they both have high positive run differentials. They're outscoring their opponent. In fact, Milwaukee's plus 43. They're like top 5 in baseball. So you wonder how this will reset. Now, I think the big question that starts to happen is when they get closer to the trade deadline, and you know we'll see what this division looks like, which teams of that group will have the resources and the will to make moves and give up talent to try to get better and make a push for the postseason. That's often the separator. You know, if you talk about the Dodgers or the Padres, they're going to make moves at the trade deadline if they're close, if they're even slightly close. So I think that is what I'm looking for. Those teams, will the Pirates go get a frontline starter, for example, if they're close, and it remains to be seen.
2: More Major League Baseball coming up later in the show. Was it the Celtics or the 76ers headed for Cancun?

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7: On the ice, the Hurricanes handle the Flyers 3-0, the final in Game 1 of their Round 2 series. And in baseball, the Dodgers have lost the season high, 4 in a row. Cardinals beat them again on Saturday. The Kentucky Derby saw Golden Tempo rally from last place. More on that coming up shortly. And in the NBA, from down 3-1 to moving on to Round 2.
8: Maxey with the rebound. 30 points, 10 boards, 7 assists, and the comeback's complete. The 76ers, down 3-1, have come all the way back to beat the Boston Celtics, forced to play Game 7 without Jason Tatum, and Philadelphia is on to New York City for Round 2 against the Knicks.
7: That was a game you heard right here on ESPN Radio. It took 44 years, but the Philadelphia 76ers beat the Boston Celtics in a playoff series as the Sixers became the 14th team in NBA history to come back from down 3-1 to win a best-of-7 series. Let's send it back to our crew who had the call. Here's Marques.

0: Fisher and PJ Klarmissimo.
1: Judson, thank you very much. The Philadelphia 76ers have come back down 3-1. Two big leads, PJ. There was a 15-point lead for the Sixers in the first half. Boston, with help from their bench, erased that. And then Philly was able to get up 18 points late in the third. Joel Embiid was a warrior performance, PJ. He was hanging in there. He was less than 100%. It got down to one with about 3 minutes to go, and Boston had his chances, just couldn't come up with it.
2: Twice they had chances. It got to one, first of all, at 4:45, and Joel Embiid made a couple of free throws. Then when Nemias Keita made two free throws at 3:49, it was 99-98, Philadelphia barely hanging on, and you're thinking, here they come. They started missing. They missed a couple of possessions in a row, but Boston didn't have an answer. Jaylen Brown missed a three. Jaylen Brown missed a 14-footer. And Peyton Pritchard missed a three-point shot. And then finally, Tyrese Maxey busted through and made a layup to make it 101-98. But from that 99-98 and three opportunities to take the lead, it was a 10-2 run by the Philadelphia 76ers to close the game out. Went from 99-98 to 109-100, our final score.
1: 87 points between Joel Embiid, Tyrese Maxey, VJ Edgecombe. Maxey was terrific down the stretch. Edgecombe plays better than a rookie, but Joel Embiid, as dominant as he was in the ball game with 34 points and 12 rebounds, he was hobbled. Looked like he had some kind of midsection issue as well, but he still was able to log 39 minutes and a very quick turnaround before this second round series.
2: Yeah, you
1: with
2: have
1: the Knicks
2: to wonder whether he'll be available on Monday night. We'll be there in Madison Square Garden, but don't forget, along with the 34 points and the 12 boards, 6 assists, because he continued his really good passing, and one big block late. Really impressive game, because he was hurting. Fourth quarter, it looked like A, he was exhausted, and B, that stomach or whatever the injury, if in fact it is an injury, was bothering him. He certainly was slowed down.
1: Well, it took 7 games, but the 7 seed from Philadelphia wins on the road in Boston, and the Sixers head to New York to face the Knicks in round 2 starting Monday night on ESPN Radio. Celtics season comes to a close as they lose game 7 at home without the injury. Jason Tatum. Final score, Philly 109, Boston 100. For PJ Carlissimo, I'm Mark Kestisher right here on your home for the NBA, ESPN Radio, and the ESPN app. Now let's go back to Judson Richards in the studio.
0: Mark, PJ, thank you. As always, great job. Let's get some reaction now to this one on SportsCenter. ESPN NBA analyst Simon Shumpert on what happened to the Celtics on Saturday night.
3: Well, we knew that the Boston Celtics are going to live and die by the three-point line. They've done so all year. It's just they've shot it ridiculously well. And at nights, they don't shoot it well. They've always had the chance to rely on a Jaylen Brown, the chance to rely on a Peyton Pritchard to sort of shoot them out of it or just bail them out of it in some sort of way. It's just when they shoot under 30%, as we've seen in these playoffs, they cannot win. They struggle. And there's times that they are lackadaisical when making the decision on who is going to bail them out at the moment. And I think that the Philadelphia 76ers started to believe in Joel Embiid, one, being able to carry the load that we once thought he couldn't carry because of his injuries. And you started to see the animations come back and the confidence start to build. And then to have Tyrese Maxey be your number one guy, your option at the end that nobody can stay in front of. I think the Philadelphia 76ers just showed the rest of the world that they are one of those scary teams that we once believed, and now they're right here in front of our face.
0: Speaking of the three-point shooting for the Celtics, they were 13 of 49 in the game, just 27%, and missed a lot of big shots in those final few minutes. Here's Shumpert on how Embiid changes the 76ers offensively.
3: It's pacing. I think that having a Tyrese Maxey, one of those guys that you can't stay in front of, you have to put so much attention on every ball screen and every time there's a matchup problem. When he does that, he also goes all the way to the rim. When he goes all the way to the rim, it one, leaves offensive rebounder lanes for Joel Embiid, as well as Kelly Oubre, who had a great series as well. When he gets to the rim, it makes you make decisions. It makes you go for quick drops. And then he's also able to sit there in that pocket when Tyrese Maxey makes makes that pocket pass, and he's able to not only make the decision at the free throw line, but he's also able to make a play, make a score, take his time, back it down. The best part about having a Joel Embiid is the way he scores instills confidence in the rest of the team. As you saw him hit that big three when Boston was going to make a run, he tells everybody to calm down. It takes that type of star power. It takes that level of confidence to make your team feel like no matter what run the other side goes on, we're going to win at the end.
0: Good stuff there from Iman Shumpert. Philadelphia 76ers, the number 7 seed in the East, will visit number 3 New York Knicks on Monday in Game 1 of the second round. Hey, you know, it'll be fun. How about more Game 7s? Well, guess what? We got them. 2 of them, in fact, in the NBA this afternoon on ABC. Another Game 7, Detroit Pistons hosting the Orlando Magic. The Magic copped up a 24-point lead in Game 6. So who is the pressure on to win this one? Here's former NBA veteran Evan Turner on primetime.
4: Well, I definitely think so. I think, obviously, they've had a great season of just, you know, dominance in general. Obviously, they led the East in wins. And I think, you know, when it comes to the NBA, it's all about momentum. It's all about mentality. And I think, you know, they kind of took over the game once the fourth quarter hit in that sense. And, they're only at, like, what, 10 points? They only gave up 10 points. The Pistons only gave Magic 10 points. So I think this is the Pistons series to lose because they have all the momentum. They all have all the toughness. And I think even then they're like, yo, we haven't even played our best yet. You know what I mean? Right now we're relying on an older Tobias Harris. We're relying on Duncan Robinson to make some big shots and then the greatness of Cade Cunningham. You know, I think once Jalen Duren finally wakes up and everything, it's going to make it an even greater game and get them on a roll for the next round if they can.
0: All right, you can hear that game right here on ESPN Radio, the Magic at the Pistons. Game 7, 3 p.m. Eastern time today. Sean Kelly, Corey Alexander will have your call on that one. Game 6 drama sent this series back to Cleveland for a Game 7. Cavs hosting the Raptors. 2-time NBA All-Star and former Wolves and Cavs guard Terrell Brandon on primetime gives his prediction.
5: Oh, I'll definitely give the Cavaliers the edge being at home and having Donovan Mitchell close this thing out. I'll tell you what, you know, I respect the Raptors and, you know, RJ Barrett. He must have had some of that Canadian prayer going on at the end of that game because what a shot at the end of the game. But, yeah, I'm looking forward to the Cavs closing this thing out. But what a great series. I love Game 7. You know, it really brings the best out of coaching, the best out of players, and it keeps all of us as fans on the edge of our seat, man. I love it. But I guess for the Cavs to close this thing out.
0: 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Aaron Goldhammer, half of ESPN Radio's Hammer and Emmett, says big changes could be coming if the Cavs lose this series to the Raptors. Raptors and the Cavs tip off at 7:30 Eastern Time. The SportsCenter all night on ESPN Radio. It was the 152nd running of the Kentucky Derby. Here is Marty Smith on SportsCenter with more on a historic afternoon at Churchill Downs.
6: Every Kentucky Derby winner stampedes into history. Cherie DeVoe kicked the door down, etching her name in the record book as the first female trainer in 152 years to win the Run for the Roses.
7: I'm quite overwhelmed, to be honest. I keep getting the has it set in. No, it hasn't. Can't wait to take a moment to breathe and just to really let this all set in.
8: How do you describe what you just achieved?
7: I can't. A lot has been made about a female trainer winning the Kentucky Derby, and I'm honored that I get to be that person. And I hope this just paves the way for any other little girl with big dreams or woman with big dreams. I always thought that the sky was the limit. Now, really, truly is the limit.
6: Jockey Jose Ortiz won his first Derby too, besting his big brother Irad, who finished second aboard Renegade.
9: Very special. Obviously, we both want to win. This is a long time dream for us. We grew up in the sport. My grandpa rode, my uncle rode, and obviously Kentucky Derby is the biggest race in the world for me.
6: Cherie DeVoe told me that her little girl dreams included horses being a part of her life. When she was introduced to thoroughbreds, she realized horses could be her life. Are they ever?
0: What an incredible story that was as Golden Tempo wins the Kentucky Derby. This is SportsCenter all night on ESPN Radio. Let's get back to Major League Baseball. A lot of big scoring happening on a Saturday. How about this one? Guardians and the A's in Sacramento. Cool moment here in the seventh inning.
10: Swing and banged up the middle. Diving is Wilson. It's by him in the center. There's the first Major League hit for Bazzana, and it scores Hoskins and the water. And the Guardians now have a commanding 9-5 lead. And Mom and Dad in from Australia have seen their son deliver.
0: Congratulations to Travis Bazzana there with his first Major League hit. The call on WTAAM 1100. Guardians, they really had opened up in the eighth.
10: The pitch. Swung on, hammer, deep right field. This ball is gone. A three-run pinch hit homer to right by Kyle Manzardo. And it's 12-5 Cleveland. Manzardo off the bench with his second home run of the season. His third pinch hit of the campaign. And Cleveland has blown up for 11 runs in the last four innings.
0: And the scoring would continue as well. Guardians beat the A's with a final of 14-6. The Tampa Bay Rays are playing some great baseball as we head into May, taking on the Giants in Tampa. Bottom of the fifth inning, Rays doubling up their lead.
11: 1-1. Drive on a line to center. It's a base hit for Jonathan Aranda. Wall scores. Simpson right behind him. Throw goes to third. Jonathan Aranda comes through again. His two-run single makes it 4-0 Tampa Bay in the fifth.
0: They call in 620 WDAE. Rays win 5-1. They're winners of 8 of their last 10. Now, during their current road trips, the San Francisco Giants are 0-5 and have yet to hit a home run. In Washington, we go Brewers and the Nationals. Brewers looking for win number 3 in a row. In the first, Milwaukee was on them.
12: Brewers have them loaded 1-0, looking for more here, but it's 0-2 on Lockridge. Griffin brings home the pitch, and it's a ground ball through the left side into left field, a base hit. Sanchez will score. Bauer's chugging around third. He will score. It's a two-run single for Brandon Lockridge, and the Brewers lead it 3-0. Another clutch two-out hit for Brandon Lockridge, who's been so good in those situations this year.
0: The call on 620 WTMJ. Milwaukee is winner with the final of 4-1. Marlins and the Phillies in beautiful Miami. A solo shot for the Fish in the fifth.
13: No, six punch outs, four of which on the split so far. 1-1. That one crushed out to right and deep. Ray is looking up and it's gone.
14: Look out, Ed. I see you.
13: Serious pop. That's cleanup man X to you. His second home run on the year, and it gives the Fish some breathing room. 3-0 Marlins, bottom five.
0: The call on 104.3 WQAM. Marlins blank to Phillies, 4-0, the final. In Detroit now, Tigers squaring off against the Rangers. How about a three-run blast right out of the gates for the home team?
15: The 1-2 to Dingler.
13: High fly ball. Left! Watch it fly! Gone! Absolute no doubter of a home run. The slider hung, and Dylan Dingler gives the Tigers a 3-0 lead with the sixth of the year.
0: Tigers would hold on as well. They beat the Rangers 5-1. The call there on 97.1, the ticket. Let's go to the AL Central now. White Sox and the Padres in San Diego. Watch out for these Sox.
16: Second and third, no outs. The pitch. Edgar, base hit. Pass Cronenworth out into right. Maidraw scores. Antonacci will stop at third.
0: The call on ESPN 1000, the White Sox blanked the Padres 4-0, and the Sox, no, not the Red Sox, the White Sox have now won 5 in a row. Braves, Rockies in Colorado, Drake Baldwin ready to go in the top of the first.
17: 0-1 pitch, hit well to deep left field, got some carry to it, back to the wall, that is out of here! Home run by Drake Baldwin, a high and mighty blast to left, and it's 2-0 Braves in the top of the first.
0: That was a call on 680 The Fan. Braves pound the Rockies 9-1. The Braves lead the NL East, already up by 7.5 games. Coming up next, perhaps a little bit of NFL action. Also, our top sound coming up. 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
3: Maxey with the rebound. 30 points, 10 boards, 7 assists, and the comeback's complete. The 76ers down 3-1 have come all the way back to beat the Boston Celtics, forced to play Game 7 without Jason Tatum, and Philadelphia is on to New York City for Round 2 against the Knicks.
0: Number 4.
2: Now to baseball, and St. Louis continues to roll. Their 6th straight win, downing the Dodgers, and Jordan Walker slugs his 10th of the season on the Cardinals radio network.
4: And Al knows what he's talking about. The 0-2 pitch to Walker is hit hard to left field. And that's over the head of Hernandez, and it's over the wall. A big fly for Jordan Walker on an 0-2 pitch.
0: Number 3.
2: The Braves are a Major League best 24-10.

0: They get a web jam in Colorado on 680 The Fan.
1: Drives one out towards center field, drifting back Dubon, sprinting back to the wall. He's got it! And then bangs into the wall. He holds on. Long throw back to first base is not in time, but that's an amazing catch by Dubon. Absolutely rattled his head on the wall and held on. What a catch by Mauricio. I mean, fearlessly into the wall.
2: Number two.
0: And some more great glove work, this time for the Guardians in a win over the A's on WTAM 1100.
3: Swung on, hammered high in the air. Helpin's back at the wall. He leaps and he made the catch. He'll throw back toward first. Not in time. He took a home run away from Soderstrom in his first play in the major leagues here in 2026. He went above the 8-foot wall and robbed him of a home run.
2: Number one.
0: And our top sound at the 152nd running of the Kentucky Derby, the final call on the Horse Racing Network.
4: As they come to the last 16th of a mile, Denon Berman in front, both shutting a new close shot. Renegade and Golden Tempo are closing two. Here's Golden Tempo! Golden Tempo! Serena Bowl made history in the Kentucky Derby over Renegade at a final time of 202.27 seconds.
5: What a great Saturday it was in sports. John Ryder, thank you. Well done. Why don't we get back to a little bit of Major League Baseball. Angels and the Mets in Southern California knotted at 3 in the 10th inning. Angels at the dish.
6: Two outs. They're loaded. The pitch. There's a shot into left center field. It's going to drop in and win the ball game. He did do it. Oswald Peraza, the hero tonight, as the Angels found a way to get that winning run in, and the Angels come away with the 4-3 victory in 10.
5: The Angels, that call, in fact, on the Angels Radio AM 830 network as a final 4-3, what sends the New York Mets record with that high, high payroll to 11-22. The ESPN Baseball Insider Buster Olney, part of the Baseball Tonight podcast host, and also joining ESPN Radio's Hammer and Emmett. Here's Buster on why haven't the Mets fired their manager and Carlos Mendoza.
7: Because at least they're intellectually honest with themselves. Because they know that the reason why they're losing all these games is not because of Carlos Mendoza. It's because they have a group of veteran players who are really underperforming so far. They have had comprehensive failure with their everyday lineup. The veteran team that David Stearns, the head of baseball operations, Steve Cohen, they put that group together and they have not played well. And you do wonder how they're going to find their way out of the woods. Like when you're watching the Phillies now, since they made a change of manager, they're playing better. They have a good rotation. You wonder how the Mets are going to hit well enough to potentially get back into contention. So on one hand, I would say this. Respect the fact that the Mets are coming out and saying out loud, look, it's not Carlos Mendoza's fault. We're not going to fire him. On the other hand, I agree with some of the other reporters, columnists, who are saying David Stearns, the head of baseball ops, needed to do that in front of cameras and take responsibility. The buck stops here, instead of just leaking it to one reporter who covers the team.
5: That's what Buster Olney had to say about the Mets. One note from the NFL. Here's Andy Reid on the status of Patrick Mahomes.
8: Yeah, we've got to see on that. He is in a good position to be able to do some things. There's some rules and regulations that go with that, Herbie, so we got to just make sure that we're on top of that part. But if he can do some things, phase two, remember, is there's no contact. There's no offense versus defense. So it's phase three that you get into that. And once you start the clock, then the clock's got to be rolling. So you just have to evaluate what you want to do there. But he's in a position where he can do everything, I think.
5: Mahomes recovering from ACL surgery. This is ESPN Radio.
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25: 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In the lane. Bounce pass down low. Oubre goes up and slams it.
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29: 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A three-run shot for the Rook, and the Blue Jays are absolutely blitzing Minnesota.
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30: 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If you like Game 7s, and of course you do, what a weekend in the NBA. We'll preview two of those games shortly, but we will begin with Game 7 on Saturday night at TD Garden. Celtics and the 76ers. Now, Philadelphia became just the 37th NBA team to reach a Game 7 after trailing 3-1. Now, injury news before the game. No Jason Tatum for the Celtics,
0: with left knee soreness. Here's head coach Joe Mazzulla prior to the game on when it was decided to rule him out and who decided that.

0: I'm not sure. I mean, I know at the time, what was it? Medical team, myself, we work on it, and we thought that was in his best interest.
1: All right, so no Jason Tatum. Could the Celtics overcome it? To the highlights we go in the fourth quarter. 76ers holding a lead since the second quarter, but the Celtics were coming on.
2: Now up top to White. Waits for Edgecombe to fly by. Takes the three. Rattles it home. Celtics back within one.
3: Celtics offense is a lot more fluid. It's starting with Jaylen Brown every time. Philadelphia standing around a lot. Joel Embiid does appear to be very tired.
1: Derek White with 26 points. Great Mark Kastischer on the call. This game heard right here on ESPN Radio. Now, despite that make, the three-point shot, not a friend to Boston, shooting just 27% on the night. And as those shots ran cold for the Celtics, Tyrese Maxey was getting his two at a time.
2: Boston's had three cracks at the lead and have not been able to come up with it. 99-98 Philly, 2 minutes left. Here's Maxey, hard drive by Kata, reverse layup's good for Maxey.
3: Well, that makes up for the one he missed. That was a big-time layup there.
1: Tyrese Maxey goes 30 points, 11 rebounds, and he also sealed it.
2: Philly's got it with 90 seconds to go.
3: Get it across the line. Nick Nurse is yelling to Tyrese Maxey.
2: And Embiid is laboring up floor. He could barely move.
3: Yeah, he's limping and he's holding his stomach. He's standing in the right corner.
2: 120 to go. Philly by three. Maxey to Oubre. Back to Maxey. Drives hard. The blow by layups in. Tyrese Maxey. Two big drives to the bucket late in game seven. Maxey with the rebound. 30 points, 10 boards, 7 assists, and the comeback's complete. The 76ers, down 3-1, have come all the way back to beat the Boston Celtics, forced to play Game 7 without Jason Tatum, and Philadelphia is on to New York City for Round 2 against the Knicks.
1: 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Embiid finished with 34 points, 12 rebounds, 6 assists. VJ Edgecombe finished 23 points. Sixers beat the Celtics in the playoff series for the first time since 1982. Here's Sixers guard VJ Edgecombe with our crew, Mark Kastischer and PJ Carlissimo after the win.
2: VJ, it's Mark Kastischer and PJ Carlissimo. You guys fall down 3-1 after a 32-point loss. How'd you guys put these three wins together to slay the dragon?
4: Man, I'm gonna be so honest with you. We said it together. Like I said, we knew we had a shot. We didn't. Obviously, that 32-point loss was not our best game. And we was healthy, too. Like I said, everyone was on the floor, and we found our rhythm. So, yeah.
3: BJ, we haven't talked to you since you got the MVP in the Rising Stars game. I kept saying, what is he doing shooting threes? Well, what he was doing was making them. You were 5-for-11 from the three-point line.
4: Yeah.
3: And nobody else has told you this year. I don't know whether you're right. Do you know that you're a rookie in the NBA?
4: Yeah, I do.
3: You do not play like a rookie.
4: I appreciate that.
2: At what point of the season did it just feel like natural? I mean, it's not easy to make that jump, and this class of rookies led by Cooper Flagg, Tom Knipple, and yourself have just taken to the NBA game and then at the highest level here in the postseason.
4: Yeah, man, I feel like we all were ready. We all did a good job preparing ourselves. The season had a lot of ups and downs, but I say we stay strong, we stay solid.
3: Any adjustments? I mean, I hear what you're saying. You guys staying together, and obviously that's work to come back from 3-1.
4: Yeah.
3: But to come back the way you came back, winning those games, was there a difference in terms of your game plan, or you guys said, hey, we got to take away their threes, or we got to take away their offensive rebounds? What did you do to change? I guess Joel Embiid coming back helped a little bit too.
4: A lot.
3: Anything else you guys did in terms of a game plan to turn this around?
4: Yeah. Man, we try to make every 3-day shot difficult. The first game they had a lot of wide open looks. The two at home in Philly they had a lot of good looks. So we just try to just make them uncomfortable. Make them, drive. Like I said, they were a bunch of really great shooters over there.
2: You mentioned Embiid. Just the thought I'm playing with Tyrese Maxey, who really helped carry you guys down the stretch.
4: Hell yeah! I told him. I said, go take over the game. And that's what he did.
5: remarkable. You got one more?
3: Well, I was just going to tell him, you can't get all the way to Philly yet. You go about halfway.
4: Yeah.
3: You want to go to New York for Monday night?
4: Hell yeah.
5: We'll see you down there. Safe travels to New York City. Thanks, VJ.
3: Well done, VJ.
4: Thank you.
1: All right, VJ Edgecombe there with our ESPN radio crew. As mentioned, 30 points for Tyrese Maxey, including 11 rebounds. Here he is on why this team, this 76ers team, feels different.
6: We've had this weird swag about us, like, all year. Like, this confidence and just the fact that, like, we know who we can be. And we know who we are. And you know, I kind of said it early on, like, media day, like, this team gonna fight every single night. And we've done that. You know, we've gotten beat a couple times pretty bad, and you know, that just happens in this league, but we never wavered. We always believed in each other, and we really, like I think I've been saying this all year, we really, really, really like each other. This group really likes each other and likes to see each other succeed.
1: From down 3-1 to moving on to the second round, 76ers head coach Nick Nurse on the key to the series comeback.
7: In the other games, like the last two and in portions of this one, we just guarded the ball really well. Right. Tonight we didn't as much, and again they got a ton of threes up. I thought they had a way, like, some of their best looks of the series tonight, and that was a half step backwards defensively tonight, because we were just not giving them great looks. The numbers were low. It was enabling us to, again, like I keep saying, it was enabling us to keep in front of them, to block them out a little better. But that got a little bit, that was a little bit, like I said, a half step back tonight. But that probably, for the whole series, was the big key.
1: Joel Embiid gutted it out in the end after some hard contact to his lower body. Here's Nurse.
7: These are super intense, pretty quick comebacks, you know, every other day. And get lucky enough to, you know, those 3-day breaks come at the start. But yeah, he was, you know, doing everything he could to stay in the game. And you know, obviously we ran a lot of stuff through him, did just enough. I mean, I still think he's got a lot of shots that can go in, but I think he's directing traffic and making good passes and all that stuff, and giving us at least a focal point to play through, which has been excellent. And I'm most impressed with his rebounding, man. He's defensive rebounding, he's blocking out. He really has done a good job in the last couple games with that.
1: On the other side, up 3-1, the Celtics are heading home after round one. Here's Jaylen Brown on how losing a 3-1 lead could change the way you reflect on a season.
8: Great season. Obviously, it didn't finish the way we would have liked. I give credit to Philadelphia. I watched them get better as the playoffs went on. But just from our guys to come out for Game 7 and play with that level of intensity, play with that level of trust, that's the style that, you know, that we felt like we've been doing all year, and I loved it. It was a pleasure. Each and every one of those guys I've watched develop, get better, and step up in big moments and help us win games. Tonight, we came up a little bit short. The fourth quarter, we had some great looks that I wish would have went down, but nothing to hang my head over. Nothing for our team to hang our head over.
1: Let's hear from Celtics head coach Joe Mazzulla on his team missing so many shots.
0: No, I thought we did a great job reading the two-on-ones, taking what the defense gave us, and in the games we lost, the other team shot over 38% from three, and so you got to make shots. You have to be able to do that. Something we've done well, something we do well, and, you know, we just didn't, and I thought they did a good job throughout the, you know, the series, later games of making them, and so love the looks that we got, love the process that we had, but I hate the result.
1: So the Philadelphia 76ers, the number 7 seed, will visit the number 3 seed, New York Knicks, Monday in Game 1 of the second round. 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I'm Judson Richards. This is SportsCenter all night on ESPN Radio. Now to Churchill Downs for the 152nd running of the Kentucky Derby. Here's the final call on the Horse Racing Network.
9: As they come to the last 16th of a mile, Denon Bourbon in front, both selling a new gold shot. Renegade and Golden Tempo are closing two. Here's Golden Tempo! Golden Tempo! Serena Ball make history in the Kentucky Derby over Renegade in a final time of 202.27 seconds.
1: In a historic race it was. Golden Tempo's trainer, Cherie DeVoe, made history becoming the first woman to train the winner of the Kentucky Derby as Golden Tempo rallied from the back of the pack and charged down the stretch to win the biggest event in horse racing. Here's DeVoe on being the first woman to train a Kentucky Derby winner and on her horse coming from behind.
10: Sheree, you know that a lot of the stories are going to lead with the fact that you are the first woman to train a Kentucky Derby winner. What's your reaction to that?
11: I'm just glad I don't have to answer that question anymore. That's how he runs, so it's not like we really did anything different than he hadn't done in his previous starts. You know, there was a lot of speed on tap on paper, and that materialized. And, you know, I watched Jose come up and get himself in position going into the final turn. And about the 3/16th pole, I thought, we're probably going to win this. And then I really kind of blacked out after that.
1: One more from Sheree DeVoe on her mindset going into the race.
11: Well, we had a plan, even right after the comp when he won. We talked that, you know, he's a horse that's going to continue to develop and mature. The goal was not to win those races. The goal was to win this race. So each race was a building point to get here. And we had an idea. I had an idea and our team. I'm so grateful to our team and to Jose because Jose came out and worked him for us. You know, we had the plan going 6 weeks from the Louisiana Derby into the Kentucky Derby, and I had an idea of how we wanted to get there. And you know, it's hard. You know, I can have all the ideas in the world, but if my staff and my team can't enact it, it's just not. So I'm just so grateful, and I'm so blessed for everyone on our team and to Jose.
1: So Golden Tempo is your Kentucky Derby winner. More on that coming up later on in the show. Well, from the hardwood to the dirt and now to the ice in the East. In fact, the NHL Game 1, Round 2, Carolina Hurricanes hosting the Philadelphia Flyers. Carolina found the back of the net first.
2: Canes do it, Blake. To Riley, scores! Deflected out in front! Carolina gets the first goal of the second round of the postseason! And the Canes get the reward you're looking for! 3 seconds left! And the horn goes! And for the second consecutive series opener, Frederick Anderson throws a shutout, the seventh of his playoff career. And the Carolina Hurricanes take a 1-0 series lead with a 3-0 win over the Flyers here in the second round of the playoffs.
1: That was the final call on 99.9. The Fan. Hurricanes smothered the Flyers in a 3-0 win to open that second round series. Let's get some reaction. ESPN NHL analyst PK Subban joined SportsCenter. What impressed him about the Hurricanes game one victory?
12: Well, I'd like to say I'm impressed, but nothing really impressed me. It was a lot of the normal that you see from Carolina at home. They came out with an unbelievable start. I think what was surprising was that they were just as sharp as they were the last time we saw them play. You get a week off, it's definitely difficult to do that, but after a couple of interviews, I interviewed Seth Jarvis, I interviewed Stan Kovac, they were ready to start this series. They know that Philly's for real. They probably know that Philly hasn't had a whole lot of time to rest. I think that was the biggest difference in this game, is that you could see the emotional letdown from Philly winning that first round series against Pittsburgh. They just haven't had enough time to recover from that. So it's just so difficult in the Stanley Cup playoffs to ride that emotional wave. You know, that's what makes it difficult to win the Stanley Cup. So I'm looking forward to game two. I think Philly will be a lot better in game two.
1: And speaking of Game 7s, more from Subban on what to expect between Montreal and Tampa in their Game 7.
12: The Canadians, they cannot afford to sit on their heels. You know, in Game 4, you go back to it, I picked J.J. Moser to win that overtime game, but I remember the overtime in the third period. Montreal just didn't get out of their zone. I don't know where the speed went, where the skill went. Now, I felt the same way in Game 6. You know, this team is built off of speed and skill and young legs. They have to be active. They got to get out and attack this game in Game 7. I'm not saying you got to open the game up, but your first line players, your skilled players, have to show up in this series. And in order to do that, they cannot be sitting on their heels. They need their speed. Speed kills. In the Stanley Cup playoffs, speed kills in the National Hockey League. They got a ton of speed and skill. We got to see that in Game 7.
1: All right, that should be a good one. Puck drops at 6 o'clock in Tampa tonight for that matchup. Hey, up next in baseball, the Reds tied a Major League Baseball record that you have to hear to believe. That's next. 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

0: 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The Detroit Tigers and the Texas Rangers, both fighting for the top of their divisions. 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
9: Pork skin?
10: I thought it is.
9: Pork skin? Like the pink skin of a pig?
2: Wait, whoa. Stop for a second. What did you think it was?
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1: SportsCenter All Night, ESPN Radio, going to be with you. More reaction to the 76ers bouncing the Celtics from round one coming up here shortly. But right now, let's get to the diamond. Pirates and the Reds in Pittsburgh. Not a Major League Baseball record you want to tie, but here it is with the Reds pitching staff in the second inning.
2: Payoff pitch on its way. Inside, he walked him. Incredible. Seven in a row.
3: That almost hit him. He couldn't.
2: Terry Fritz.

0: Ancona of the Reds is going to walk out to the mound again. 7 walks in a row.
1: 93.7, the Fan, the call there. As you can imagine, this game did not go the Reds' way. Pirates put up 2 touchdowns on Cincy by the 4th inning.
2: The lefty Brock Burke with the pitch. Fly ball to right field, hit deep toward the wall and off the top of the fence. This will score 2. It's a long single off the Clemente wall. Lau and Reynolds score. 14 on the board for the Lumber Company Pirates of 2026. Ryan O'Hearn, a 2-run single off the wall.
1: And that was it. That was all the scoring done, but plenty of it by the 4th inning. Pirates win big 17-7. Cubs won Saturday, so the Reds slip out of the top spot of the NL Central. Yankees and the Orioles in the Bronx. Cody Bellinger was seeing it well on a Saturday.
3: Bellinger swings and drives one to right field. O'Neill back on the track at the wall. See ya! A home run for Cody Bellinger, and the Yankees are on the board 1-0. And that one is driven deep to right. See ya. He laps the field. A second home run for Bellinger, and the Yankees lead 6-1.
1: They call on the Yes Network. Yankees win 9-4 the final. The Yankees now have won 8 of their last 10. Keeping it in the AL East, Blue Jays in Minnesota meeting up with the Twins. More crooked numbers in the 8th for Toronto.
4: So Schneider gets to second, obviously pushing over Miles Straw to third, and first pitch swinging, Valenzuela, a rocket out to left center, and it makes it over the wall! A 3-run shot for the Rook, and the Blue Jays are absolutely blitzing Minnesota in the 8th inning.
1: Final on that one, 11-4, the Blue Jays win. The call on Sportsnet, 590, the Fan. How about 2 teams streaking? The Cardinals have won 5 in a row. The Dodgers have lost 3 in a row. Will they both continue? In St. Louis we go, bottom 3, a runner on for Jordan Walker.
5: And Al knows what he's talking about. The 0-2 pitch to Walker is hit hard to left field, and that's over the head of Hernandez, and it's over the wall! A big fly for Jordan Walker on an 0-2 pitch!
1: They call on the Cardinals Radio Network. The Cards do win 3-2. That's 6th in a row for the Cardinals, 6 wins in a row. The Dodgers have lost a season-high 4 in a row and have gone 5 straight games without a home run for the first time since May of 2015. Cubs and the Diamondbacks now for Wrigley Field, a game you heard on ESPN Radio. Cubs starter Shota Imanaga working into the 7th inning.
6: 2-1 to McCann, who waits, and the pitch, grounded to third. Bregman on the move, throws on the run, and retires McCann to end the inning. The Diamondbacks strand 2 here in the 7th, and Imanaga goes 7 without surrendering a run.
1: So that kept the lead to a 1-0 advantage for the Cubs. Now Cubs looking for an insurance run in the 8th.
6: And he hits this one well to right field. A line drive to the alleyway, and it touches down. It's a base hit. It rolls onto the warning track. He rolls around second, full speed ahead to third. Ahead first dive. He is in there safely. Ian Happ has homered, doubled, and now here in the 8th has tripled for the Cubs as they look to build on a 1-0 lead over the Diamondbacks.
1: Say Suzuki would bring Happ in with a sacrifice fly. Cubs beat the Diamondbacks 2-0. Believe it or not, every team in the NL Central is above 500. ESPN MLB analyst Doug Glanville, on with ESPN Radio's Hammer and Emmett. Is Doug surprised by the NL Central's success?
7: I'm surprised. I think it's the other thing that's so wild about it is Milwaukee is 4th and Pittsburgh is 5th, and they both have high positive run differentials. They're outscoring their opponent. In fact, Milwaukee's plus 43. They're like top 5 in baseball, so you wonder how this will reset. Now, I think the big question that starts to happen is when they get closer to the trade deadline, and you know, we'll see what this division looks like, which teams of that group will have the resources and the will to make moves and give up talent to try to get better and make a push for the postseason. That's often the separator. You know, if you talk about the Dodgers or the Padres, they're going to make moves at the trade deadline if they're close, if they're even slightly close. So I think that is what I'm looking for. Those teams, will the Pirates go get a frontline starter, for example, if they're close, and it remains to be seen.
1: More Major League Baseball coming up later in the show. Was it the Celtics or the 76ers headed for Cancun? More Game 7 reaction is next. This is SportsCenter All Night on ESPN Radio.

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6: 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We'll get to some more Major League Baseball coming up in just a little bit. 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
6: On the ice, the Hurricanes handle the Flyers 3-0, the final in Game 1 of their Round 2 series. And in baseball, the Dodgers have lost the season high, 4 in a row. Cardinals beat them again on Saturday. The Kentucky Derby saw Golden Tempo rally from last place. More on that coming up shortly. And in the NBA, from down 3-1 to moving on to Round 2.
7: Maxey with the rebound. 30 points, 10 boards, 7 assists, and the comeback's complete. The 76ers, down 3-1, have come all the way back to beat the Boston Celtics, forced to play Game 7 without Jason Tatum, and Philadelphia is on to New York City for Round 2 against the Knicks.
6: That was a game you heard right here on ESPN Radio. It took 44 years, but the Philadelphia 76ers beat the Boston Celtics in a playoff series as the Sixers became the 14th team in NBA history to come back from down 3-1 to win a best-of-seven series. Let's send it back to our crew who had the call. Here's Mark Kesicher and P.J. Clarissimo.
7: Judson, thank you very much. The Philadelphia 76ers have come back down 3-1. Two big leads, PJ. There was a 15-point lead for the Sixers in the first half. Boston, with help from their bench, erased that. And then Philly was able to get up 18 points late in the third. Joel Embiid was a warrior performance, PJ. He was hanging in there. He was less than 100.

0: 100%. It got down to one with about 3 minutes to go, and Boston had his chances, just couldn't come up with it.
1: Twice they had chances. It got to one, first of all, at 4:45, and Joel Embiid made a couple of free throws. Then when Nemias Keita made two free throws at 3:49, it was 99-98. Philadelphia barely hanging on, and you're thinking, here they come. They started missing. They missed a couple of possessions in a row, but Boston didn't have an answer. Jaylen Brown missed a three. Jaylen Brown missed a 14-footer. And Peyton Pritchard missed a three-point shot. And then finally, Tyrese Maxey busted through and made a layup to make it 101-98. But from that 99-98 and three opportunities to take the lead, it was a 10-2 run by the Philadelphia 76ers to close the game out. Went from 99-98 to 109-100, our final score.
0: 87 points between Joel Embiid, Tyrese Maxey, VJ Edgecombe. Maxey was terrific down the stretch. Edgecombe plays better than a rookie, but Joel Embiid is as dominant as he was in the ball game with 34 points and 12 rebounds. He was hobbled. Looked like he had some kind of midsection issue as well, but he still was able to log 39 minutes and a very quick turnaround before this second round series.
1: Yeah, you
0: with
1: have
0: the Knicks
1: to wonder whether he'll be available on Monday night. We'll be there in Madison Square Garden, but don't forget, along with the 34 points and the 12 boards, six assists, because he continued his really good passing, and one big block late. Really impressive game, because he was hurting. Fourth quarter, it looked like A, he was exhausted, and B, that stomach or whatever the injury, if in fact it is an injury, was bothering him. He certainly was slowed down.
0: Well, it took seven games, but the seven seed from Philadelphia wins on the road in Boston, and the Sixers head to New York to face the Knicks in round two, starting Monday night on ESPN Radio. Celtics season comes to a close as they lose game seven at home without the injury. Jason Tatum. Final score, Philly 109, Boston 100. For PJ Carlissimo, I'm Mark Kestisher right here on your home for the NBA, ESPN Radio, and the ESPN app. Now let's go back to Judson Richards in the studio.
2: Mark, PJ, thank you. As always, great job. Let's get some reaction now to this one on SportsCenter. ESPN NBA analyst Simon Shumpert on what happened to the Celtics on Saturday night.
3: Well, we knew that the Boston Celtics are going to live and die by the three-point line. They've done so all year. It's just they've shot it ridiculously well. And at nights, they don't shoot it well. They've always had the chance to rely on a Jaylen Brown, the chance to rely on a Peyton Pritchard to sort of shoot them out of it or just bail them out of it in some sort of way. It's just when they shoot under 30%, as we've seen in these playoffs, they cannot win. They struggle. And there's times that they are lackadaisical when making the decision on who is going to bail them out at the moment. And I think that the Philadelphia 76ers started to believe in Joel Embiid, one, being able to carry the load that we once thought he couldn't carry because of his injuries. And you started to see the animations come back and the confidence start to build. And then to have Tyrese Maxey be your number one guy, your option at the end that nobody can stay in front of. I think the Philadelphia 76ers just showed the rest of the world that they are one of those scary teams that we once believed, and now they're right here in front of our face.
2: Speaking of the three-point shooting for the Celtics, they were 13 of 49 in the game, just 27%, and missed a lot of big shots in those final few minutes. Here's Shumpert on how Embiid changes the 76ers offensively.
3: It's pacing. I think that having a Tyrese Maxey, one of those guys that you can't stay in front of, you have to put so much attention on every ball screen and every time there's a matchup problem. When he does that, he also goes all the way to the rim. When he goes all the way to the rim, it one, leaves offensive rebounder lanes for Joel Embiid, as well as Kelly Oubre, who had a great series as well. When he gets to the rim, it makes you make decisions. It makes you go for quick drops. And then he's also able to sit there in that pocket when Tyrese Maxey makes that pocket pass, and he's able to not only make the decision at the free throw line, but he's also able to make a play, make a score, take his time, back it down. The best part about having a Joel Embiid is the way he scores instills confidence in the rest of the team. As you saw him hit that big three when Boston was going to make a run, he tells everybody to calm down. It takes that type of star power. It takes that level of confidence to make your team feel like no matter what run the other side goes on, we're going to win at the end.
2: Good stuff there from Iman Shumpert. Philadelphia 76ers, the number 7 seed in the East, will visit number 3 New York Knicks on Monday in Game 1 of the second round. Hey, you know, it'll be fun. How about more Game 7s? Well, guess what? We got them. Two of them, in fact, in the NBA this afternoon on ABC. Another Game 7, Detroit Pistons hosting the Orlando Magic. The Magic copped up a 24-point lead in Game 6. So who is the pressure on to win this one? Here's former NBA veteran Evan Turner on primetime.
4: Well, I definitely think so. I think, obviously, they've had a great season of just, you know, dominance in general. Obviously, they led the East, in wins. I think, you know, when it comes to the NBA, it's all about momentum. It's all about mentality. And I think, you know, they kind of took over the game once the fourth quarter hit in that sense. And, you know, they're only at, like, what, 10 points? They only gave up 10 points. The Pistons only gave Magic 10 points. So I think this is the Pistons series to lose because they have all the momentum. They all have all the toughness. And I think even then they're like, yo, we haven't even played our best yet. You know what I mean? Right now, we're relying on an older Tobias Harris. We're relying on Duncan Robinson to make some big shots, and then the greatness of Cade Cunningham. You know, I think once Jalen Duren finally wakes up and everything, it's going to make it an even greater game and get them on a roll for the next round if they can.
2: All right, you can hear that game right here on ESPN Radio, the Magic at the Pistons. Game 7, 3 p.m. Eastern time today. Sean Kelly, Corey Alexander will have your call on that one. Game 6 drama sent this series back to Cleveland for a Game 7. Cavs hosting the Raptors. Two-time NBA All-Star and former Wolves and Cavs guard Terrell Brandon on primetime gives his prediction.
5: Oh, I'll definitely give the Cavaliers the edge being at home and having Donovan Mitchell close this thing out. I'll tell you what, you know, I respect the Raptors and, you know, RJ Barrett. He must have had some of that Canadian prayer going on at the end of that game because what a shot at the end of the game. But, yeah, I'm looking forward to the Cavs closing this thing out. But what a great series. I love Game 7. You know, it really brings the best out of coaching, the best out of players, and it keeps all of us as fans on the edge of our seat, man. I love it. But I'll just look forward for the Cavs to close this thing out.
2: 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Aaron Goldhammer, half of ESPN Radio's Hammer and Emmett, says big changes could be coming if the Cavs lose this series to the Raptors. Raptors and the Cavs tip off at 7:30 Eastern time. 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It was the 152nd running of the Kentucky Derby. 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
6: Every Kentucky Derby winner stampedes into history. Cherie DeVoe kicked the door down, etching her name in the record book as the first female trainer in 152 years to win the Run for the Roses.
7: I'm quite overwhelmed, to be honest. I keep getting the has it set in. No, it hasn't. Can't wait to take a moment to breathe and just to really let this all set in.
8: How do you describe what you just achieved?
7: I can't. A lot has been made about a female trainer winning the Kentucky Derby, and I'm honored that I get to be that person. And I hope this just paves the way for any other little girl with big dreams or woman with big dreams. I always thought that the sky was the limit. Now, really, truly is the limit.
6: Jockey Jose Ortiz won his first Derby too, besting his big brother Irad, who finished second aboard Renegade.
9: Very special. Obviously, we both want to win. This is a long time dream for us. We grew up in the sport. My grandpa rode, my uncle rode, and obviously Kentucky Derby is the biggest race in the world for me.
6: Cherie DeVoe told me that her little girl dreams included horses being a part of her life. When she was introduced to thoroughbreds, she realized horses could be her life. Are they ever?
2: What an incredible story that was as Golden Tempo wins the Kentucky Derby. This is SportsCenter all night on ESPN Radio. Let's get back to Major League Baseball. A lot of big scoring happening on a Saturday. How about this one? Guardians and the A's in Sacramento. Cool moment here in the seventh inning.
10: Swung in and banged up the middle. Diving is Wilson. It's by him in the center. There's the first Major League hit for Bezzana, and it scores Hoskins and the water. And the Guardians now have a commanding 9-5 lead. And Mom and Dad in from Australia have seen their son deliver.
2: Congratulations to Travis Bazzana there with his first major league hit. The call on WTAAM 1100. Guardians, they really had opened up in the eighth.
10: The pitch. Swung and hammered deep right field. This ball is gone. A three-run pinch hit homer to right by Kyle Manzardo. And it's 12-5 Cleveland. Manzardo off the bench with his second home run of the season. His third pinch hit of the campaign. And Cleveland has blown up for 11 runs in the last four innings.
2: And the scoring would continue as well. Guardians beat the A's with a final of 14-6. The Tampa Bay Rays are playing some great baseball as we head into May, taking on the Giants in Tampa. Bottom of the fifth inning, Rays doubling up their lead.
11: 1-1. Drive on a line to center. It's a base hit for Jonathan Aranda. Wall scores. Simpson right behind him. Throw goes to third. Jonathan Aranda comes through again. His two-run single makes it 4-0 Tampa Bay in the fifth.
2: The call on 620 WDAE. Rays win 5-1. Their winners have 8 of their last 10. Now, during their current road stretch, the San Francisco Giants are 0-5 and have yet to hit a home run. In Washington, we go Brewers and the Nationals. Brewers looking for win number 3 in a row. In the first, Milwaukee was on them.
12: Brewers have them loaded 1-0, looking for more here, but it's 0-2 on Lockridge. Griffin brings home the pitch, and it's a ground ball through the left side into left fielder base hit. Sanchez will score. Bauer's chugging around third. He will score. It's a two-run single for Brandon Lockridge, and the Brewers lead it 3-0. Another clutch two-out hit for Brandon Lockridge, who's been so good in those situations this year.
2: The call on 620 WTMJ. Milwaukee is a winner with the final of 4-1. Marlins and the Phillies in beautiful Miami. A solo shot for the Fish in the fifth.
13: No, six punch outs, four of which on the split so far. 1-1. That one crushed out to right and deep. Reyes looking up, and it's gone.
14: Look out, Ed. I see you.
13: Serious pop. That's cleanup man X to you. His second home run on the year, and it gives the Fish some breathing room. 3-0 Marlins bottom five.
2: The call on 104.3 WQAM. Marlins blank to Phillies, 4-0, the final. In Detroit now, Tigers squaring off against the Rangers. How about a three-run blast right out of the gates for the home team?
15: A 1-2 to Dingler.
13: High fly ball. A left. Watch it fly. Gone. Absolute no doubter of a home run. The slider hung. The Tigers a 3-0 leader, the sixth of the year.
2: Tigers would hold on as well. They beat the Rangers 5-1. The call there on 97.1, the ticket. Let's go to the AL Central now. White Sox and the Padres in San Diego. Watch out for these Sox.
16: Second and third, no outs. The pitch. Edgar, base hit. Pass Cronenworth out into right. Maidraw scores. Antonacci will stop at third.
2: The call on ESPN 1000, the White Sox blank the Padres 4-0, and the Sox, no, not the Red Sox, the White Sox have now won 5 in a row. Braves, Rockies in Colorado, Drake Baldwin ready to go in the top of the first.
17: 0-1 pitch, hit well to deep left field, got some carry to it, back to the wall, that is out of here. Home run by Drake Baldwin, a high and mighty blast to left, and it's 2-0 Braves in the top of the first.
2: That was a call on 680 The Fan. Braves pound the Rockies 9-1. The Braves lead the NL East, already up by 7.5 games. Coming up next, perhaps a little bit of NFL action. Also, our top sound coming up. 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
4: Maxey with the rebound. 30 points, 10 boards, 7 assists, and the comeback's complete. The 76ers, down 3-1, have come all the way back to beat the Boston Celtics, forced to play Game 7 without Jason Tatum, and Philadelphia is on to New York City for Round 2 against the Knicks.
0: Number 4.
3: Now to baseball, and St. Louis continues to roll. 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
5: And Al knows what he's talking about. The 0-2 pitch to Walker is hit hard to left field. And that's over the head of Hernandez, and it's over the wall. A big fly for Jordan Walker on an 0-2 pitch.
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5: Drives one out towards center field, drifting back Dubon, sprinting back to the wall. He's got it, and then bangs into the wall. He holds on. Long throw back to first base is not in time, but that's an amazing catch by Dubon. Absolutely rattled his head on the wall and held on. What a catch by Mauricio.

0: mean fearlessly into the wall.
1: Number two.
2: And some more great glove work, this time for the Guardians in a win over the A's on WTAM 1100.
0: Swung on, hammered high in the air. Helpin's back at the wall. He leaps and he made the catch. He'll throw back toward first. Not in time. He took a home run away from Soderstrom in his first play in the major leagues here in 2026. He went above the 8-foot wall and robbed him of a home run.
1: Number one.
2: And our top sound at the 152nd running of the Kentucky Derby, the final call on the Horse Racing Network.
3: As they come to the last 16th of a mile, Janon Bourbon in front, both setting a huge long shot. Renegade and Golden Tempo are closing two. Here's Golden Tempo! Golden Tempo! Serena Bowl make history in the Kentucky Derby over Renegade in a final time of 202.27 seconds.
4: What a great Saturday it was in sports. John Ryder, thank you. Well done. Why don't we get back to a little bit of Major League Baseball. Angels and the Mets in Southern California knotted at 3 in the 10th inning. Angels at the dish.
5: Two outs. They're loaded the pitch. There's a shot in a left center field. It's going to drop in and win the ball game. He did do it. Oswald Peraza, the hero tonight as the Angels found a way to get that winning run in, and the Angels come away with the 4-3 victory in 10.
4: The Angels, that call, in fact, on the Angels Radio AM 830 network as a final 4-3, which sends the New York Mets record with that high, high payroll to 11-22. The ESPN Baseball Insider Buster Olney, part of the Baseball Tonight podcast host and also joining ESPN Radio's Hammer and Emmett. Here's Buster on why haven't the Mets fired their manager and Carlos Mendoza.
6: Because at least they're intellectually honest with themselves. Because they know that the reason why they're losing all these games is not because of Carlos Mendoza. It's because they have a group of veteran players who are really underperforming so far. They have had comprehensive failure with their everyday lineup. The veteran team that David Stearns, the head of baseball operations, Steve Cohen, they put that group together and they have not played well. And you do wonder how they're going to find their way out of the woods. Like when you're watching the Phillies now, since they made a change in manager, they're playing better. They have a good rotation. You wonder how the Mets are going to hit well enough to potentially get back into contention. So on one hand, I would say this. Respect the fact that the Mets are coming out and saying out loud, look, it's not Carlos Mendoza's fault. We're not going to fire him. On the other hand, I agree with some of the other reporters, columnists, who are saying David Stearns, the head of baseball ops, needed to do that in front of cameras and take responsibility. The buck stops here instead of just leaking it to one reporter who covers the team.
4: That's what Buster Olney had to say about the Mets. One note from the NFL. Here's Andy Reid on the status of Patrick Mahomes.
7: Yeah, we've got to see on that. He is in a good position to be able to do some things. There's some rules and regulations that go with that, Herbie, so we got to just make sure that we're on top of that part. But if he can do some things, phase two, remember, is there's no contact. There's no offense versus defense. So it's phase three that you get into that. And once you start the clock, then the clock's got to be rolling. So you just have to evaluate what you want to do there. But he's in a position where he can do everything, I think.
4: Mahomes is recovering from ACL surgery. That will do it for us. For our producer, Jake Boston, our technical director is Justin Chevalella. I'm Judson Richards. Don't go anywhere. Best of ESPN Radio is next. 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
8: Moves to the left, picked up by Leonard. There's this switch and everything. James outside, three in the air. Off the rim, no good. Rebound ball, 7 seconds. Ray Allen, a three for the corner. It's good! Allen, a three!
1: And we're just getting started. 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
1: What? I'm from the Loop, and I'm proud. It is time for my power rankings here on Unsportsmanlike. Evan Cohen, Courtney Cronin, here with you. I am Michelle Smallman. 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Thank you so much.
2: Oh, was I supposed to?
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1: 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All right.
2: Can I have it back? I mean, you don't even give it back to me.
1: I did. I pushed it over that way. I'm sorry that it got caught. Is that your hair tie right there?
2: No. Whose is that?
1: It's not mine. I don't know.
2: That's weird.
1: I asked because you use a scrunchie as your wallet.
2: Yeah.
1: So I didn't know if that was your wallet scrunchie.
4: All right, let's focus. We got a list to get to.
1: We got a list to get to. My power rankings today, the top five quarterbacks in the quarterback battles in the NFL that we're going to be paying attention to heading into the 2026 season. Pat.
5: Number five,
1: let's head to Vegas. Kirk Cousins, the veteran in that quarterback room, but Fernando Mendoza was just drafted number one overall by the Las Vegas Raiders. And while we all expect it to be Kirk Cousins to start the season, if Mendoza absolutely blows everyone in Vegas away, we are going to wonder when he's going to get the start. That one, certainly we're paying attention to. Evan.
6: We are going to hope
1: it's
6: not a quarterback battle.
7: The best thing for Mendoza is to play as little as possible.
8: No, that's the right play because that's how when we were doing the quarterback succession plans yesterday, the one that I think we all love that worked out really, really well for the Kansas City Chiefs was Alex Smith, take the reins in year one, ride this thing out as far as you can get. Maybe we see a game or two from Patrick Mahomes, and then it works. I would like to see the same thing happen with the Las Vegas Raiders. They're under no pressure to play him in year one. And that's the thing that I think can't be lost in all of this. If you don't want to mess up his development, you don't put him out there before he's ready. He's a peer progression passer. Most of them are when they leave college, so that's going to take time to break that habit and to learn how to read defenses in the NFL. Probably takes longer than 10 games, but I would set the bar at 10 is probably where, in reality, NFL teams are thinking maybe you can make the switch just to see what you have this year. But I'd love to see him play, like, one game or none, frankly.
2: Wow. I love that take. One game or none.
8: Yep.
2: That is the right answer. But people will say, my God, it's a bad pick. They should. No, one game or none is the best possible season for Mendoza.
8: Spend your money wisely.
1: Are you okay?
8: You just gave Kirk Cousins $20 million fully guaranteed in this contract. Let him play. There's no rush. There's no rush right now for Fernando Mendoza.
1: Well, we've seen teams do it. We've seen teams get enamored with their pick and play them early, even when they have a veteran in-house. Pat, next one.
5: Number four.
1: Let's go up north, shall we? To Minnesota. I'm definitely paying attention to Kyler Murray and J.J. McCarthy. You could argue that this one deserves to be higher on the list. J.J. McCarthy, obviously the first-round pick a couple years ago for the Minnesota Vikings. They elected to go with him last year when Sam Darnold and Daniel Jones were no longer options. We just assumed that he was going to be the latest in the line of quarterbacks that Kevin O'Connell got the best out of. And whether it was injuries or just flat-out poor performance, it was not that. So they bring in Kyler Murray. He signs a $1.3 million deal to compete with J.J. McCarthy. You have Justin Jefferson saying, hey, J.J. and I have linked up, but now we've got a battle in this quarterback room, which I think could benefit him. Essentially saying, if you want the job, go win it. So I'm going to be paying big-time attention to what happens in Minnesota.
2: I'm on the record, Courtney, as saying I think this is a loser-leaves-town match. I don't think both of these guys are on the Vikings for 17 games. Why do I think that? Because they signed Carson Wentz, who they liked and took a bullet for them, basically, last year, playing through horrific injuries, and he makes sense as a backup quarterback. If Kyler Murray loses the job to J.J. McCarthy, I think they let him go sign somewhere else. And if J.J. McCarthy likely loses the job to Kyler Murray, I think they trade him and say, like, we tried, it's over.
8: Would J.J. McCarthy beating out Kyler Murray be the best possible thing that could happen to the Vikings this year? Because it would prove, hey, no, we weren't wrong for trading up to get this guy. He just won the job after everybody had written him off. I mean, that's best case scenario. Very unlikely scenario because they clearly felt that they needed to go sign Kyler Murray because they don't have something right now in a quarterback who was wildly inaccurate last year. I love this one. I actually probably would have put it further up the list, Michelle, because of all of that uncertainty over a first-round draft pick potentially being on his way out. As Evan was pointing out, maybe even this season, if it is a loser leaves town sort of battle, but they will have all of my attention this offseason.
1: Next one, Pat.
0: Number three.
1: I could have put the Vikings higher, but this one's kind of an Evan Cohen special.
2: Oh.
1: Could Carson Beck be the starter in Arizona?
2: Yes. Yes.
1: Jacoby Brissett and Gardner Minshew in that quarterback room. Jacoby Brissett wanting a long-term extension. We'll see how that works out. But when they drafted Carson Beck, I thought, could we see Evan Cohen have to watch Carson Beck be the starter for the Arizona Cardinals? Evan, go ahead.
2: I give Carson Beck a ton of credit. Led his team to a national championship game last year. He was excellent for Miami. I don't see him as like a can't-miss pro quarterback, which is why Small said that, but I think it's a good one. And Courtney, I'm not sure how much of a battle it is. I think if he's good enough, they're going to let him play.
8: They shouldn't. Again, this falls into don't set people up to fail who are not ready to play. But yeah, I do think that he has a great chance to be starting far sooner than some of the other rookie quarterbacks because Jacoby Brissett's in front of him. Gardner Minshew, right now, in front of him. He's a third-round pick. They're going to want to see what they have in him this year, so they're going to have to get him on the field at some point sooner than later.
1: Pat.
0: Number two.
1: Let's go to Atlanta.
2: Oh, I thought that was going to be number one.
1: No, no. We've got a juicy number one. Michael Penix Jr., obviously working back from the knee injury. They bring in Tua Tagovailoa, whose tenure in Miami was less than stellar. And I'm very curious to see how this one's going to shake out. Because as Pat and Nuno were saying during the break, if Tua gets in there and he impresses, could Atlanta somehow fall in love with the idea of maybe rolling with him moving forward?
2: This is the one where I have legitimately no idea what's going to happen. None whatsoever. Penix is the guy they drafted in the top 10. When I say they, I mean the organization, but not the people running it. Ian Cunningham as the general manager, as well as Kevin Stefanski as the head coach, Matt Ryan as the president. The quarterback they brought in is Tua, both lefty, ironically enough. Courtney, this is a great one for me because I don't know what's going to happen here. If you told me either one of these guys started all 17 games, I'd believe it. And if you told me either one of these guys was on a different team by the end of the year, I'd believe it.
8: I feel like we know Tua's going to be starting sooner just because Michael Penix Jr. is coming off that ACL tear that happened in November. But long term, who's the starter in week 17, week 18? I think it's anybody's game at this point. For whatever reason, we don't talk about this team and their quarterback battle nearly enough. I don't know why, but I'd like to see Tua live up to that big old contract that he's still got tied to him from Miami to see if another team can get the best out of him.
1: And finally,
0: number one.
1: It's got to be the Cleveland Browns.
2: Oh. Yeah, I don't know that it's a QB competition, though.
1: Because they're basically intimating and saying that Deshaun Watson has the inside track to be the starter. We talked about soft launching and hard launching yesterday. But the fact that we have not seen Deshaun Watson play any good football in, what, 5 years? And he's got the inside track to be the starter. That's an indictment on Shedeur Sanders. You have to wonder about what they think about him. Is he going to get a fair opportunity? Are either of these quarterbacks going to be decent at all for Cleveland? Who's going to get the reps? I cannot wait to see how this one
2: all
1: goes.
2: Five are juicy. That's what's going to be cool about this offseason into training camp. Like, those are all legit QB battles that we need to keep an eye on. I think I would have put Atlanta one. Courtney, very quickly, the team you would have put one if it was yours.
8: I like Cleveland at one.
2: Okay.
8: Because even though we all are in agreement here, soft launch, hard launch, whatever side you land on it with Deshaun Watson, this is the juiciest one that, once again, just like it was last year, going to be the center of training camp across the league.
2: Michelle's Power Rankings, top five QB battles. Well done, Smallsy.
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9: Hey, it's Greg Bergman. The boys in blue are back, and that means the Blue Review is back, too. The Blue Review! The Blue Review! 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
1: All right, hour number two of the Rich Eisen Show is on the air. We just had a very nice chat with Kyle Shanahan, taking us inside of the 49ers draft room. And joining us now is one of our favorites from the general manager's position. By the way, Dan Quinn, the head coach of the Washington Commanders, is going to be joining us in short order. But the general manager of the Indianapolis Colts, Chris Ballard, is back on the program. How you doing, Chris? Good to see you, man.
2: I'm good. Good to see you.
1: Good to see you. What's going on in your neighborhood? What do you got?
2: Well, after about... It takes me about 4 days after the draft. My body shuts down. Oh, Rich, my body just shuts down. So I feel better. I'm whole again. I feel better and got some more juice in my body and good to go.
1: I mean, my gosh, I'm the same way, but I'm sitting there and, you know, just like you, I'm doing 257 picks, but I have to stay stationary. Do you move around? Are you a pacer?
2: Absolutely. I'm a pacer.
1: Oh, you're Indianapolis. You're Indiana. Hey, now, see what I did? You pace? Okay. So you do?
2: Okay, I played that up, too. I pace all the time.
1: I like it. Yeah. Okay. Do you like the 8 minutes? I know you didn't have really a first-round selection. Not really. You didn't have one. But do you like the 8 minutes?
2: Yes.
1: For pick?
2: Wow. It was great. Because we're not there till midnight. I mean, we can get it done. We know what we're going to do. Teams know what they're going to do.

0: And if we're going to make a trade, there's been enough talk beforehand, and when we get on the clock, we can get it done. I'm all for cutting it to five if we could do it.
1: Really?
0: I'm all right with it.
1: For 5 minutes for a first-round pick, Chris?
0: I loved it. I mean, look, Rich, if we've not got in our minds what we're doing, like if we're on the clock and we're still debating who we're taking, it's a little late.
1: Yeah.
0: Like, and even with trade talks, I still think teams are good at it. You know who you're dealing with. You can get all that done. I mean, it's so much easier than it was back in the day that, you know, you had to call in, write the paper, you know, you had to go up to the runner. But I thought it was great. Like the 8 minutes was great. I think under 3 hours, right?
1: It was close. Yeah, it was just right at 3 hours. That's right. Just right at three hours.
0: Then they're, yeah. Look, it's just like a game then. I mean, they're trying to get them under 3 hours, and now we got the draft in under 3 hours. So we're doing good.
1: I would be up for day three being like 3 minutes a pick, right?
0: Or, I'm all right with that. Absolutely.
1: So you don't need more time to grind when you're down towards the end of your board, right?
0: No.
1: You're saying?
0: No. The discussions are happening before, and then if somebody takes a guy that you – I mean, you usually got a few players there that you're choosing from – but you've got it worked out most of the time of what you want to do.
1: All right. Well, I'm all for that. I'm all for day three being a little shorter. Night one, though, I mean, I like talking, Chris. You took 2 minutes away from me. I mean, straight up, you know, I mean, there's an I in Rich. There's an I in Rich Eisen, Chris. You know?
0: Oh, yeah. You'll be back to 15 minutes.
1: No, I think Roger wants to move it along. He wants to move it along. You know, and when I draft in my fantasy draft, I start barking at guys who take longer than a minute. You know what I mean? Like, I want to move this thing along. But you're okay. So you'd be down fine for 5 minutes of first round pick. Interesting. Let's talk about your draft. Smoked him if you got him on Thursday night. And then CJ Allen is your first pick. Walk me through what you liked about this Georgia Bulldog, Chris.
0: Well, I mean, look, he's anytime a young player goes in and plays right away at Georgia on defense, you know, they got something to him, in which he did. But he fits kind of not only athletically and speed wise what we wanted, but his mentality. I mean, he's been one of the face of the program guys there for a while now, stands for all the right stuff, adds an element of toughness and consistency out of a player that you want. And we were really excited that he was there for us and able to take him.
1: So you feel like he could be a day one starter?
0: I mean, it's like with anything, they got to prove it.
1: Right.
0: I mean, that's the thing about the draft. We all have enough ego and arrogance to think that we're right 100% of the time, but they got to prove it. Which, you know, we think he will, but we feel good about who he is and his talent level. So I think he'll ascend pretty quickly when he gets in here.
1: Now, looking at the rest of your draft, you hit the defense in a significant way, adding to your offensive line and running back room on offense. And then I want to hit Deion Burks, who was the fourth to last pick in the draft. And Daniel Jeremiah had him in his top 70. Like what happened there? Do you think?
0: I don't know. If I had a definite answer for you, I just know I looked up in the seventh, and there was two players we really, you know, Seth and Deion, and so we take both of them, and you know we'd studied them hard, but then I went back in and I remember Deion. Remember he was at Purdue, and so I started pulling out tape from Purdue the other day, and it's after we took him, and I called Shane and I said, holy cow, what luck. Like sometimes, like let's don't, like you gotta get a little luck in this now, Rich.
1: Mm-hmm.
0: And I said, how this kid was here this late, I don't know. I'm just glad he was, and I'm glad he's a Colt.
1: Well, in terms of luck, it seems like he got unlucky last year, Chris, to be honest with you. The injury bug hit you at the worst possible time. I mean, you flip two ones for Sauce just at the time that an Achilles pops in your quarterback, and the fortunes kind of change right there. I see you kind of gave me a look when I said about being unlucky last year. Would you not agree with that or what?
0: Nobody cares about your problems. They're just glad you got them at the end of the day.
1: Right.
0: Nobody cares. I mean, in this, they don't. And it's our job to figure it out no matter the circumstances. So, you know, at the end of the day, we didn't get it done. And we're not going to, I'm not going to sit here and use the injuries as an excuse. We didn't get it done.
1: And how is Daniel looking?
0: He's good. He was out there doing backflips a minute ago. If you'd have been here quick enough, I would have got it on tape for you. I'd have pointed this toward the screen.
2: Send us a video.
1: I'm sure the social media team got that if you're really being serious, Chris.
0: No, he's doing well, though. Okay. He is throwing, he's dropping, and he's right on schedule and doing really well. Couldn't be more pleased with Daniel.
1: What surprised you about him, if anything? Getting to know him, seeing what he did. For you,
0: just like his like we had Alex Smith in Kansas City. They're a lot alike. How they prepare for the game, how steady they are day to day. Just there was a lot of similarities. And then I probably underestimated his accuracy coming in the door. Man, this dude is accurate now. And when he's in rhythm and really in a groove, he is excellent. Those were the things that. We had scouted Daniel, but, you know, until you live with somebody, you don't know him. And so, you know, living with him every day, seeing his consistency, seeing him not get too high or too low, all those things bode well for his, you know, for the Colts and for his future. Well, he's really good, Rich. Really talented. This guy's talented and good.
1: Yeah, I mean, and, you know, the Super Bowl was just won by a first-round drafted quarterback in New York who had to go elsewhere after a lot of folks there thought he was drafted too high and disappointing. So why not you, obviously, with yours in Daniel Jones? And you got him on the dotted line, 2 years, $88 million. What insights can you give me, the audience here, about negotiating with a quarterback and the market value of quarterbacks and how you pay and how if it's not as high as others, what that indicates. What's your two cents on this issue, Chris?
0: It wasn't an easiest one to get done because, you know, he didn't finish the season out and then having the Achilles. So we needed to find a common, and I give athletes first and Brian Murphy and Andrew Kessler a lot of credit. You know, they worked hard on this as we did to find common ground. And it's usually when you get one done that at any big contract you get done, both sides are going to sting a little bit. You're not going to get everything you want. And you're probably going to go a little higher than you wanted. And they probably went a little lower than they wanted, but that's part of the negotiation. And look, the last thing I want for a player, Rich, like I think sometimes this is what the world forgets. These are human beings. And like, you don't ever want a guy to sign with you and then be looking around going, man, these guys just screwed me. Mm. Like you don't want, that's not good for your team. It's not good for the player. It's not good for morale. But he played well enough to where we were willing to bet and say, okay, we think he's got a really bright future here, and you know the money we're going to pay him is going to be worth it, and I truly believe that, and I think ownership does, and Shane and the rest of the group.
1: One of my favorite things to do is ask you your opinion of what the media says. So here we go, or just the general sense of what's being said. How do you respond to overpaid for Alec Pierce, Chris?
0: Well, I think a lot of people would have overpaid if we overpaid. So I think others would have overpaid also. No, Alex is excellent. he is excellent, man. You never overpay a good player, Rich. You can't overpay a good player.
1: Mm-hmm.
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6: He is Harry Douglas. 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We do it each and every Tuesday around this time. The selection committee is always going to tell it, and we do it like this.
7: In?
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6: And from the We Know This Now So Are You department, it is National Superhero Day. Shannon Penn, one of our four horsemen, found out about that. So we've done villains, we've done superheroes. Today, who are the best sidekicks? Comic strips, comic books, entertainment, sports, life, whatever. Who are going to be the top six on our list? And I guarantee you, if Christine Lisi, our sports and anchor, God bless, she had a tough time last week breaking four different ties, it's going to be immeasurably a lot more difficult for her to do that this week on the best sidekicks in any range, shape, or form. So,
11: you know,
12: number one.
11: You know who's going to be listening real intently today, Freddie?
6: Who's that?
11: It's Kate Cunningham, man. That's somebody,
6: wow,
11: that's somebody that needs a sidekick.
6: Wow. So
13: Kate, yeah, Harry was talking about, wow, he needs a Robin. I was like, don't give away our selection committee.
6: Hey, about to say the same thing. If anything, Jalen Duren needs to go to the Soul Store because they took that last night in a dunk, courtesy of Kane. So, HD, who's number one on your list? Best sidekicks.
14: Oh, I'm sorry, y'all. I'm up here. I was up here reading something. Number one on my list.
6: Thanks for paying attention. For you.
7: Number one.
6: There you go. Now you're back
14: there
6: in the groove.
14: There we go. So I'm going with two guys. Well, one guy, Scottie Pippen, who was able to win six NBA championships, two three-peats, being the sidekick of Michael Jordan. So Scottie Pippen, even though he's a little disgruntled right now.
6: A little.
14: And he wants to bash Michael Jordan in every shape or form. You still won six championships with Michael Jordan being the Batman and you also being the Robin. Right. Scottie Pippen is a jack of all trades. I have a lot of friends, man, that feel like Scottie Pippen is one of the greatest NBA players of all time, like high up on their list because he can do a lot of different things. He can play point guard. He can rebound. He can take on the defensive assignment of the best offensive player on the opposing team. And him and Jordan, I think they play very, very well together. So I'm going with Scottie Pippen, number 33. I used to have those

0: shoes that said Air on the side of them mm-hmm. when I was a kid. Yeah, those were the Pippins.
1: Okay. I didn't realize there were Air Pippins out there. I'm glad I know this information. That's a market I never thought about. Eric Hammond, best soccer according to you is who?
2: Yeah, so that's a really good one. Scottie Pippen, obviously playing with Michael Jordan, 6 championships, and Scottie Pippen, great player in his own right. But I can't go Scottie with my number one here because he's not even the best player to play with Michael Jordan. I'm going with Bugs Bunny, Toon Squad versus the Monstars, the sidekick to Michael Jordan to save the world.
3: Think about it. Bugs, he supplied, Mike's secret stuff, right?
1: Wow.
2: The secret stuff.
1: Well done.
0: How many championships did they win together?
2: They saved the world,
1: baby.
2: They
1: saved the world. That trumps everything.
2: Pippen's not winning championships.
0: That's right.
2: If the Monstars win.
0: That's a great point. Wow. That's a great point.
1: I did not have Bugs Bunny in the sidekick bingo card involving today. Shannon Pim, we got Bugs Bunny from E-Dog, Scottie Pippen from HD, best sidekick according to you is who? How'd you try to stop laughing?
3: That made so much sense,
1: it
3: though.
1: It really did.
3: That was so good, man. I'm going to side with Harry. I got to go Scottie Pippen. I was going to go non-sports, though.
1: Uh-huh.
3: But you look at Scottie Pippen being able to play his role and know his role, especially on the defensive side, which although Jordan was still all defensive first team, Scottie Pippen always D'ing up the other teams, the opposing team's best scorer, playing his role. Obviously, he wanted to be the guy in 94. That didn't work out. When Tony Kukoc got the shot.
1: Exactly.
3: But I digress. So I go Scottie Pippen number one for me as well.
1: Okay. I know this is not going to make it because I know Scottie Pippen is going to be number one, but I'm going to just do this. The Minions may be the best and funniest sidekicks ever. They make every movie involving Despicable Me. The Minions always are. They even got their own movie now.
0: That's a good
1: where
0: one.
1: They're no longer the sidekicks. They're now the Batmans instead of the Robins. But Scottie Pippen, number one on our list of all time of best sidekicks. Sidekicks.
4: Number two.
0: I love their voices, too.
1: Me, too. One guy does that whole voice. Does all the Minions' voices. There's one dude. Does all the Minions' voices. Tremendous talented guy.
0: It's cool, too.
1: E-Dog, who's number two in your list of best sidekicks?
2: All right, number two here. For me, I want to find someone who has my back like Chewbacca has Han Solo's back.
1: Look at you.
2: Chewbacca, he doesn't have to say much, but when he speaks, we listen. Exactly. See, Freddie, you did pretty good.
1: I think my voice is deeper than his, so it's not a long walk across the barnyard to do that.
2: I think you said Knicks by 25 tonight. Is that what you said?
1: I didn't say all that now.
2: Is that what you said?
1: I didn't say all that. Don't give HD any more incentive to hate against my Knicks. I've been rooting for his Atlanta Hawks. So Chewbacca, that's number two in E-Dog's list of best sidekicks. Completely noted.
2: I speak Wookiee, Harry. I think that's what he said.
1: Wookiee. Wookiee. Shannon Penn, who's number two in your list of best sidekicks?
0: 4:07 p.m. Tuesday. Got it written down, guys.
1: Wow.
3: All right, my pick. Chewie's great. But I'm going with Aladdin. I'm going with Genie from Aladdin.
1: Okay.
3: Excuse me. I'm going with Genie from Aladdin. Genie made it possible. He helped his boy out trying to get his girl, and Jasmine. Mm-hmm. He turned Aladdin from a pauper to a prince.
1: Mm-hmm.
3: He helped his boy out. He
1: well
3: held
1: done.
3: Him down, 10 mm-hmm. toes deep. He had a little situation with Jafar a little bit at the end, but he came through in the end.
1: Okay.
3: He got the shackles up off his feet so he could dance. I'm going with Genie from Aladdin.
1: Okay. That's a good one. I think I got a good one as well. Snoopy to Charlie Brown.
0: Oh, that is a good one.
1: Still one of the coolest cartoon characters ever. Didn't have to say a word, but Snoopy was always that Joe Cool. He was always jumping on top of the doghouse to save everybody from the Red Baron. His best friend was Woodstock, and they always had that kinship. Charlie Brown would not have been anything without Snoopy. So I'm going Snoopy, number two on my list, HD, of the best sidekick. Who's number two in your list?
0: Yeah, I'm going with Shannon Penn. I'm going Genie to the to the Batman of Aladdin. Because here's the thing, y'all.
1: Mm-hmm.
0: Whenever you can have a wingman or a wing woman, that is the greatest assist of all time, in my opinion. So I'm going with the Genie, and I'm talking about the Will Smith Genie.
1: Really? I like the Robin Williams Genie from the animated. He was tremendous.
0: I like the Will Smith one.
1: I don't mind the Will Smith one, but that was just seminal what Robin Williams did. Being the Genie in the animated version of Aladdin. I'll side with that one.
3: Well, for anyone out there, if you want to compare the performances of both Robin Williams and Will Smith's Genies, you can do so right now while streaming on Disney Plus. Get caught up on all your Genie and Aladdin news right now on Disney Plus.
1: And you will side with me when it comes to Robin Williams.
4: Number three.
1: Number three on your list, Shannon Penn, of best sidekicks, part of our selection committee on Freddie and Harry and this afternoon cool, presented by Progressive Insurance and ESPN Radio, the ESPN app and ESPN Plus. We have Scottie Pippen, number one. one. Genie from Aladdin, number two. So, Shannon, who's number three on your list?
3: Let's see. Right, I'm going to go, this is going to be a little controversial.
1: A little?
3: Because some folks might, in sports, some folks might not think that this other person was a sidekick, but we understand. There was an alpha in that room at that time, and he was also a superhero. He went by Superman. So for me, number three, sidekick, I'm going with number eight, Kobe Bryant, when he played with Shaq.
1: Okay.
0: Ooh.
3: Because at that time, you had Shaq still, he had an MVP in that first three-peat. Shaq was still one of the best players in the league. Not saying, not taking anything from Kobe or besmirch the name of Kobe Bryant, but at that time, Shaq was still the alpha. So I go Kobe in those first three-peat playing along with Shaq.
1: Okay. My sidekick number three, Magic to Kareem. When Magic Johnson first got there, Kareem, I mean, it became Magic's team. But I don't think there's been a better sidekick in terms of a Hall of Fame player to another Hall of Fame player in the history of the NBA than Magic Johnson to, still for my money, the greatest scorer in the history of basketball, Kareem Abdul-Jabbar. Not disrespecting Scottie Pippen or Michael Jordan, anybody else. But when Magic got there, it could have been his team. He wasn't doing that to the Cap. He never called him Captain. Buck always called him Cap. He was the perfect, perfect wingman for one of the greatest players in the history of the NBA. So, HD, I got Magic Johnson, sidekick to Kareem Abdul-Jabbar, number three on my list.
0: I have one that's better than all of those.
1: Okay.
0: We all know I love hockey. So does Miss Christine Lisi.
1: Oh, boy, he's already
0: setting
1: the table.
0: So, as we go to the NHL, and Miss Christine Lisi, I got to give it to you. Your Buffalo Sabres, they're dominating my Boston Bruins. I just want to make sure I gave you your love.
1: He's only punking up because you were 0-3 last week.
0: And the Buffalo Nation. So, you know, y'all are doing y'all thing up 3-1 in the series right now. But you talk about a duo and a sidekick that Mark Messier was to Wayne Gretzky, winning four titles or Stanley Cup finals when they were up in Edmonton. Did they win one more in New York with the Rangers?
1: No, he won it without him.
0: Okay,
1: Messier,
0: so
1: he was
0: four.
1: The captain of the Rangers, he was a captain.
0: Oh, they won five with Edmonton?
1: They won five in Edmonton. No, five. Five.
0: Wow.
1: The Yari Curry, Grant Fuhr, Hocken, all those dudes, man, were really good.
0: Yeah, so I'm going Mark Messier and Wayne Gretzky. Messier being the sidekick. That's my pick.
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1: The most dissected, discussed selection in the draft. Ty Simpson, Alabama, quarterback going to the L.A. Rams with a 13th overall pick. I mean, if it's Simmons, you're on Amber and Ian on ESPN Radio, the ESPN app, Sirius XM Channel 80, and the quarterback out of Alabama. Now, quarterback for the Rams joins us here on ESPN Radio. And, Ty, thank you for your time, man. Let's just go back to that time. You're being selected, and now 3 days later, I'm sure it's been an absolute whirlwind behind the scenes. What's it been like for you?
2: Yeah, it's been a surreal moment. It's something to where it's been a dream of mine to, be an NFL quarterback. And then, not only am I going to get to do that, but I get to do that, in a great organization with the best head coach in the NFL. And then the best player, sitting behind the best player in the NFL. So, I'm super pumped, super blessed, and, really, really happy to be part of the, Los Angeles Rams organization.
1: We'll get to the Rams coming up in a moment, but let's go back to when I last saw you before the draft was at Alabama's A-Day game, the spring game, and we're talking on the sidelines, and you had a look to you like, dude, I'm going in the first round. Don't worry about it. You had to comment, by the way, just to let people know, you really didn't care where you went. You just wanted to get in a room and get to work, and I love that about you, but you had that look and this attitude like you knew you were going. Did you know Rams even then when I was with you at Alabama spring game?
2: What's crazy is we tried to keep this under wraps as long as we could. It was something to where I knew they were interested, but they wanted to make it private and didn't want people to know that they were interested. So I had some secret meetings with Coach McVay.

0: And, you know, I just was trying to be on script and, you know, do what, you know, everybody told me not to tell anybody. So, you know, it was something to where I knew that they were interested. I just didn't know when. And then, you know, sure enough, you know, I had a lot of confidence in myself, and that's why I decided to come out. You know, if it wasn't them, I felt like that it was going to be somebody else.
1: Well, I mean, you had the Jets needed one, the Steelers needed one, the Cardinals needed one. So there was a little doubt in my mind you were going first round. But that look you had on that sideline, I'm like, yeah, he's going first round. I mean, it's over. He knows something the rest of us don't. You mentioned secret meetings there. So take us behind the scenes. What was that like when you first met Sean McVay, and then before the draft and then after the draft?
0: No, it was great. You know, we met at the facility, and it was something to where – you know, we just talked for hours and hours, and it was just football. It was just straight football. And it was like a kid in a candy store. You know, me and him are sitting there, and, you know, we're just going back and forth. Just, you know, you can tell the obsession he has for the game, and you can tell the love he has for quarterback play. It's something that, you know, I appreciate, and it's something that I enjoy because, you know, I really, you know, enjoy playing the position and value the position. So, you know, being with him and then getting to know him and then just, you know, seeing a little bit of, you know, how I would get coached if I was, you know, fortunate enough to go there was something that, you know, I couldn't have asked for, you know, a better situation.
1: You sneaky SOB. So hold on a minute. At the draft, you're saying, I haven't met with McVay, but you're telling me that you guys met for hours and going over film before the draft?
0: Yeah, it was just, you know, it was something to where, you know, I didn't want, I was told to not say anything, you know, because I didn't want anybody to know. But, you know, we had one meeting and, you know, we kept it private and, you know, it was just something to where it happened that way.
1: I love that. And then everyone's blowing up about Sean McVay's body language and behind the scenes. No, hour-long meetings before the draft with you and the head coach of, right now, the Super Bowl favorite coming into the 26th campaign. That is unbelievable. Ty Simpson, quarterback. It's going to sound odd for you, man. No longer Alabama, LA Rams joining us here on ESPN Radio here in Amber and Ian. That's outstanding, Ty. So a lot of people were saying you were the biggest question mark of the draft. Your response to all of those people saying that, especially after that story you just told us about meeting for hours with McVay and Snead before the draft?
0: Yeah, you know, it was, I kind of took pride in it, knowing that, you know, people underestimate me, underestimate, you know, my ability to play. But, you know, I knew I was confident in my abilities and knew that, you know, as long as I just was in a room and, you know, got on the field, that everything else was going to, you know, take care of itself.
1: You mentioned to us during the break that you've talked to and texted and talked to Matthew Stafford, the reigning MVP, and a guy that I knew going back to Detroit where my brother was on that Lions staff for 6 years. What was that conversation like, and what are you looking forward to most about learning from one of the best to ever play in a first ballot future Hall of Famer?
0: Yeah, well, you know, Matthew had actually just texted me, you know, right after Kelly had texted me. So it was, you know, super cool that, you know, not only did, you know, Matthew text me, but his, you know, his wife did as well, you know, welcoming awesome. With open arms and, you know, being just, you know, a great, you know, family and a great, you know, hospitality, Southern guy, like I've heard. But it's something that, you know, I, you know, really can't wait to get started and value, especially, you know, at the quarterback position, you know, knowing how long he's been doing it at such a high level, and then how much respect everybody, you know, has for him, whether it's coaches, you know, for other players, teammates, just the way that he does things. You know, I'm really just super, you know, blessed to be able to, you know, one, be in the same room as him and, you know, those coaches, but also just, you know, soak up the knowledge and, you know, hopefully just be a friend for him.
1: The 13th overall pick by the LA Rams, quarterback out of Alabama, Ty Simpson, here with us on ESPN Radio. What does that mean to you that you can come in and learn behind a guy like that? to get ready and acclimated to know what it means to be a pro, what it takes to be a pro, and just watch how he goes about his day-to-day business.
0: Oh, it means the world. Not only to, be in the same room as him, be on the same team as him, but, I think about, guys who have, sat behind vets like, Matthew. Think about Mahomes, think about Jordan Love, think about, Aaron Rodgers. Just think about all the different types of, quarterbacks in situations to where, they've had vets to learn from. And I'm just so fortunate because my vet is the reigning MVP and, a first ballot Hall of Famer.
1: Ty, you're also, you're one of your fellow captains, Tim Keenan, also now an LA Ram. He gets drafted by the same team. Yeah. How cool is that, dude, that two captains off the same Bama squad going to play pro ball together?
0: Yeah, how about that? I mean, such a surreal moment, such a special moment, really, knowing that, I'm going to a new place, a new team, having to win everybody over, and then I get to do it, with a fellow teammate, fellow captain, a fellow guy who, one of the reasons why I stayed, is because of him and because of his, leadership and hard work and, friendship. And so, it's crazy. It's something that, I'm really going to enjoy of, starting over, but, having a former teammate and a guy who, kind of came up the same way of, being an Alabama player and, going through it the hard way.
1: That's awesome. Now, by the way, you got to trade barbecue for sushi. You ready to do that? I mean, you good with that?
0: Yeah, I got to figure out the food situation there for sure, but I think I can acclimate.
1: Well, you've been to Chuck's, and people don't understand this, but I mean, Ty, take people behind the scenes. I don't know if you're a sushi guy or not, but Chuck's right there in Tuscaloosa has some of the best sushi I've ever had in my life.
0: It's some of the best food I've ever had. Not only is the sushi good, the pizza's great. Chuck's is my go-to meal in Tuscaloosa, so I hopefully there's a Chuck's somewhere like that in Los Angeles.
1: I think you're going to be all right. And you know what? You are always a favorite son of the Innisfree Irish Pub that we will ship gold sauce to you, brother. Whenever you need it, you throw up the bat signal and there's a shipment coming your way because I would bathe in that gold sauce from Innisfree.
0: That's right. I can't forget about my home in the Innisfree Irish Pub.
1: That's it, brother. Hey, man, you're an LA Ram. You're a first round pick, and can't wait to watch you learn behind one of the best, and then eventually take over. Congratulations on a remarkable career at Alabama, and best of luck. Stay healthy going in over to the Rams, man. We appreciate your time, Ty. Thank you, buddy.
0: Hey, thank you.
1: It's our pleasure. Ty Simpson, quarterback, LA Rams, joining us here and giving us a little tidbit. The secret meeting before the draft for hours going over film with Sean McVay.
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4: 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And Dexter Lawrence did not want to be there. So they were able to make a really shrewd move to solve this problem while getting themselves a very valuable draft pick in the process.
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20: 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Oubre goes up and slams it.
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22: You know, I watched Jose come up and get himself in position going into the final turn. 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And then I really just kind of blacked out after that.
19: The NHL's second round kicks off in Carolina.
20: To Riley scores! Deflected out in front! 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
20: First pitch swinging, Valenzuela, a rocket out to left center, and it makes it on the wall! A three-run shot for the Rook, and the Blue Jays are absolutely blitzing Minnesota.
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6: 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If you like Game 7s, and of course you do, what a weekend in the NBA. We'll preview two of those games shortly, but we will begin with Game 7 on Saturday night at TD Garden. Celtics and the 76ers. Now, Philadelphia became just the 37th NBA team to reach a Game 7 after trailing 3-1. Now, injury news before the game. No Jason Tatum for the Celtics with left knee soreness. Here's head coach Joe Mazzulla prior to the game on when it was decided to rule him out and who decided that.
23: I'm not sure. I mean, I know after time, medical team, myself, you know, we work on it, and, you know, we thought that was in his best interest.
6: All right, so no Jason Tatum. Could the Celtics overcome it? To the highlights we go in the fourth quarter. 76ers holding a lead since the second quarter, but the Celtics were coming on.
20: Now up top to White. Waits for Edgecombe to fly by. Takes the three. Rattles it home. Celtics back within one.
24: Celtics offense is a lot more fluid. It's starting with Jaylen Brown.
21: every time. Philadelphia standing around a lot. Joel Embiid does appear to be very tired.
0: Derek White with 26 points. Great Mark Castisher on the call. This game heard right here on ESPN Radio. Now, despite that make, the three-point shot, not a friend to Boston, shooting just 27% on the night. And as those shots ran cold for the Celtics, Tyrese Maxey was getting his two at a time.
1: Boston's had three cracks at the lead and have not been able to come up with it. 99-98 Philly, 2 minutes left. Here's Maxey, hard drive by Kata. Reverse layup's good for Maxey.
21: Well, that makes up for the one he missed. That was a big-time layup there.
0: Tyrese Maxey goes 30 points, 11 rebounds, and he also sealed it.
1: Philly's got it with 90 seconds to go.
21: Get it across the line. Nick Nurse is yelling to Tyrese Maxey.
1: And Embiid is laboring up floor. He could barely move.
21: Yeah, he's limping and he's holding his stomach. He's standing in the right corner.
1: 120 to go. Philly by three. Maxey to Oubre. Back to Maxey. Drives hard. The blow by layups in. Tyrese Maxey. Two big drives to the bucket late in game seven. Maxey with the rebound. 30 points, 10 boards, 7 assists, and the comeback's complete. The 76ers, down 3-1, have come all the way back to beat the Boston Celtics, forced to play Game 7 without Jason Tatum, and Philadelphia is on to New York City for Round 2 against the Knicks.
0: 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Embiid finished with 34 points, 12 rebounds, 6 assists. VJ Edgecombe finished 23 points. Sixers beat the Celtics in the playoff series for the first time since 1982. Here's Sixers guard VJ Edgecombe with our crew, Mark Kestisher and PJ Clarissimo after the win.
1: VJ, it's Mark Kestisher and PJ Clarissimo. You guys fall down 3-1 after a 32-point loss. How'd you guys put these three wins together to slay the dragon?
2: Man, I'm going to be so honest with you. We stayed together. Like I said, we knew we had a shot. We didn't. Obviously, that 32-point loss was not our best game. And we was healthy, too. Like I said, everyone was on the floor, and we found our rhythm. So, yeah.
21: BJ, we haven't talked to you since you got the MVP in the Rising Stars game. I kept saying, what is he doing shooting threes? Well, what he was doing was making them. You were 5-11 from the three-point line.
2: Yeah.
21: And nobody else has told you this year. I don't know whether you're right. Do you know that you're a rookie in the NBA?
2: Yeah, I do.
21: You do not play like a rookie.
2: I appreciate that.
1: At what point of the season did it just feel like natural? I mean, it's not easy to make that jump, and this class of rookies led by Cooper Flagg, Todd Knipl, and yourself have just taken to the NBA game and then at the highest level here in the postseason.
2: Yeah, man, I feel like we all were ready. We all did a good job preparing ourselves. The season had a lot of ups and downs, but I said we stay strong, we stay solid.
21: Any adjustments? I mean, I hear what you're saying. You guys staying together, and obviously that's work to come back from 3-1.
2: Yeah.
21: But to come back the way you came back, winning those games, was there a difference in terms of your game plan, or you guys said, hey, we got to take away their threes, or we got to take away their offensive rebounds? What did you do that changed? I guess Joel Embiid coming back helped a little bit too.
2: A lot.
21: Anything else you guys did in terms of a game plan to turn this around?
2: Yeah, man. We try to make every 3-day shot difficult. The first game, they had a lot of wide open looks. The two at home in Philly, they had a lot of good looks. So we just try to just make them uncomfortable, make them, drive. Like I said, they were a bunch of really great shooters over there.
1: You mentioned Embiid. Just the thought on playing with Tyrese Maxey, who really helped carry you guys down the stretch.
2: Hell yeah. I told him, I said, go take over the game. And that's what he did.
1: Remarkable. You got one more?
21: Well, I was just going to tell him, you can't get all the way to Philly yet. You go about halfway. You want to go to New York for Monday night?
2: Hell yeah.
1: We'll see you down there. Safe travels to New York City. Thanks, VJ.
21: Well done, VJ.
2: Thank you.
0: All right, VJ Edgecombe there with our ESPN Radio crew. As mentioned, 30 points for Tyrese Maxey, including 11 rebounds. Here he is on why this team, this 76ers team, feels different.
3: We've had this weird swag about us, like, all year. Like, this confidence and just the fact that, like, we know who we can be. And we know who we are. And you know, I kind of said it early on, like, media day, like, this team going to fight every single night. And we've done that. You know, we've gotten beat a couple times pretty bad. And, that just happens in this league. But we never wavered. We always believed in each other, and I think I've been saying this all year. We really, really, really like each other. This group really likes each other and likes to see each other succeed.
0: From down 3-1 to moving on to the second round, 76ers head coach Nick Nurse on the key to the series comeback.
4: In the other games, like the last two, and in portions of this one, we just guarded the ball really well. Right? Tonight we didn't as much, and again, they got a ton of threes up. I thought they had a way, some of their best looks of the series tonight, and that was a half step backwards defensively tonight because we were just not giving them great looks. The numbers were low. It was enabling us to, again, like I keep saying, it was enabling us to keep in front of them, to block them out a little better. But that got a little bit, that was a little bit, like I said, a half step back tonight. But that probably for the whole series was the big key.
0: Joel Embiid gutted it out in the end after some hard contact to his lower body. Here's Nurse.
4: These are super intense, pretty quick comebacks, you know, every other day. And get lucky enough to, you know, those 3-day breaks come at the start. But yeah, he was, you know, doing everything he could to stay in the game. And you know, obviously we ran a lot of stuff through and did just enough. I mean, I still think he's got a lot of shots that can go in. But I think he's directing traffic and making good passes and all that stuff and giving us at least a focal point to play through, which has been excellent. And I'm most impressed with his rebounding, man. He's defensive rebounding, he's blocking out. He really has done a good job in the last couple of games with that.
0: On the other side, up 3-1, the Celtics are heading home after round one. Here's Jaylen Brown on how losing a 3-1 lead could change the way you reflect on a season.
5: Great season. Obviously, it didn't finish the way we would have liked. I give credit to Philadelphia. I watched them get better as the playoffs went on. But just from our guys to come out for game 7 and play with that level of intensity, play with that level of trust, that's the style that, you know, that we felt like we've been doing all year, and I loved it. It was a pleasure. Each and every one of those guys I've watched develop, get better, and step up in big moments to help us win games. Tonight, we came up a little bit short. The fourth quarter, we had some great looks that I wish would have went down, but nothing to hang my head over. Nothing for our team to hang our head over.
0: Let's hear from Celtics head coach Joe Mazzulla on his team missing so many shots.
8: No, I thought we did a great job reading the 2-on-1s, taking what the defense gave us, and in the games we lost, the other team shot over 38% from three, and so you got to make shots. You have to be able to do that. Something we've done well, something we do well, and, you know, we just didn't, and I thought they did a good job throughout the series, later games of making them, and so love the looks that we got, love the process that we had, but I hate the result.
0: So the Philadelphia 76ers, the number 7 seed, will visit the number 3 seed New York Knicks Monday in game 1 of the second round. 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I'm Judson Richards. This is Sports Center all night on ESPN Radio. Now to Churchill Downs for the 152nd running of the Kentucky Derby. Here's the final call on the Horse Racing Network.
9: As they come to the last 16th of a mile, Denon Bourbon in front, both setting a huge long shot. Renegade and Golden Tempo are closing two. Here's Golden Tempo! Golden Tempo! Serena DeVoe make history in the Kentucky Derby over Renegade in a final time of 202.27 seconds.
0: In a historic race it was. Golden Tempo's trainer, Cherie DeVoe, made history becoming the first woman to train the winner of the Kentucky Derby as Golden Tempo rallied from the back of the pack and charged down the stretch to win the biggest event in horse racing. Here's DeVoe on being the first woman to train a Kentucky Derby winner and on her horse coming from behind.
24: Cherie, you know that a lot of the stories are going to lead with the fact that you are the first woman to train a Kentucky Derby winner. What's your reaction to that?
25: I'm just glad I don't have to answer that question anymore. That's how he runs, so it's not like we really did anything different than he hadn't done in his previous starts. You know, there was a lot of speed on tap on paper, and that materialized. And, you know, I watched Jose come up and get himself in position going into the final turn. And about the 3/16 pole, I thought, we're probably going to win this. And then I really kind of blacked out after that.
0: One more from Cherie DeVoe on her mindset going into the race.
25: Well, we had a plan, even right after LeCompte when he won. We talked that, you know, he's a horse that's going to continue to develop and mature. The goal was not to win those races. The goal was to win this race. So each race was a building point to get here. And we had an idea. I had an idea, and our team, I'm so grateful to our team and to Jose, because Jose came out and worked him for us. You know, we had the plan going 6 weeks from the Louisiana Derby into the Kentucky Derby, and I had an idea of how we wanted to get there. And, you know, it's hard. You know, I can have all the ideas in the world, but if my staff and my team can't enact it, it's just not. So I'm just so grateful, and I'm so blessed for everyone on our team and to Jose.
0: So Golden Tempo is your Kentucky Derby winner. More on that coming up later on in the show. Well, from the hardwood to the dirt and now to the ice in the East. In fact, the NHL Game 1, Round 2, Carolina Hurricanes hosting the Philadelphia Flyers. Carolina found the back of the net first.
7: Canes to it, Blake. To Riley, scores! Deflected out in front! Carolina gets the first goal of the second round of the postseason! And the Canes get the reward you're looking for! 3 seconds left. And the horn goes! And for the second consecutive series opener, Frederick Anderson throws a shutout, the seventh of his playoff career. And the Carolina Hurricanes take a 1-0 series lead with a 3-0 win over the Flyers here in the second round of the playoffs.
0: That was the final call, 99.9. The Fan. Hurricanes smothered the Flyers in a 3-0 win to open that second round series. Let's get some reaction. ESPN NHL analyst PK Subban joined SportsCenter. What impressed him about the Hurricanes' Game 1 victory?
10: Well, I'd like to say I'm impressed, but nothing really impressed me. It was a lot of the normal that you see from Carolina at home. They came out with an unbelievable start. I think what was surprising was that they were just as sharp as they were the last time we saw them play. You get a week off, it's definitely difficult to do that, but after a couple interviews, I interviewed Seth Jarvis, I interviewed Stan Coben, they were ready to start this series. They know that Philly's for real. They probably know that Philly hasn't had a whole lot of time to rest. I think that was the biggest difference in this game, is that you could see the emotional letdown from Philly winning that first round series against Pittsburgh. They just haven't had enough time to recover from that. So it's just so difficult in the Stanley Cup playoffs to ride that emotional wave. You know, that's what makes it difficult to win the Stanley Cup. So I'm looking forward to Game 2. I think Philly will be a lot better in Game 2.
0: And speaking of Game 7s, more from Subban on what to expect between Montreal and Tampa in their Game 7.
10: The Canadians, they cannot afford to sit on their heels. You know, in Game 4, you go back to it, I picked J.J. Moser to win that overtime game, but I remember the overtime in the third period. Montreal just didn't get out of their zone. I don't know where the speed went, where the skill went. Now, I felt the same way in Game 6. You know, this team is built off of speed and skill and young legs. They have to be active. They got to get out and attack this game in Game 7. I'm not saying you got to open the game up, but your first line players, your skilled players, have to show up in this series. And in order to do that, they cannot be sitting on their heels. They need their speed. Speed kills. In the Stanley Cup playoffs, speed kills in the National Hockey League. They got a ton of speed and skill. We got to see that in Game 7.
0: All right, that should be a good one. Puck drops at 6 o'clock in Tampa tonight for that matchup. Hey, up next in baseball, the Reds tied a Major League Baseball record that you have to hear to believe. That's next. This is SportsCenter All Night on ESPN Radio.
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1: SportsCenter All Night, ESPN Radio, going to be with you. More reaction to the 76ers bouncing the Celtics from round one coming up here shortly. But right now, let's get to the diamond. Pirates and the Reds in Pittsburgh. Not a Major League Baseball record you want to tie, but here it is with the Reds pitching staff in the second inning.
2: Payoff pitch on its way. Inside, he walked him. Incredible. Seven in a row.
3: I mean, it almost hit him. He couldn't.
2: Terry Francona of the Reds is going to walk out to the mound again. Seven walks in a row.
1: 93.7, the fan, the call there. As you can imagine, this game did not go the Reds' way. Pirates put up two touchdowns on Cincy by the fourth inning.
2: The lefty Brock Burke with the pitch. Fly ball to right field, hit deep toward the wall and off the top of the fence. This will score two. It's a long single off the Clemente wall. Lau and Reynolds score. 14 on the board for the Lumber Company Pirates of 2026. Ryan O'Hearn, a two-run single off the wall.
1: And that was it. That was all the scoring done, but plenty of it by the fourth inning. Pirates win big 17-7. Cubs won Saturday, so the Reds slip out of the top spot of the NL Central. Yankees and the Orioles in the Bronx. Cody Bellinger was seeing it well on a Saturday.
4: Bellinger swings and drives one to right field. O'Neill back on the track at the wall. See ya! A home run for Cody Bellinger, and the Yankees are on the board 1-0. And that one is driven deep to right. See ya! He laps the field. A second home run for Bellinger, and the Yankees lead 6-1.
1: They call the Yes Network. Yankees win 9-4 the final. The Yankees now have won 8 of their last.

0: 10. Keeping it in the AL East, Blue Jays in Minnesota meeting up with the Twins. More crooked numbers in the 8th for Toronto.
1: So Schneider gets to second, obviously pushing over Miles Straw to third, and first pitch swinging, Valenzuela, a rocket out to left center, and it makes it over the wall! A three-run shot for the Rook, and the Blue Jays are absolutely blitzing Minnesota in the 8th inning.
0: Final on that one, 11-4, the Blue Jays win. The call on Sportsnet, 590, The Fan. How about two teams streaking? The Cardinals have won 5 in a row. The Dodgers have lost 3 in a row. Will they both continue? In St. Louis we go, bottom 3, a runner on for Jordan Walker.
2: And Al knows what he's talking about. The 0-2 pitch to Walker is hit hard to left field, and that's over the head of Hernandez, and it's over the wall! A big fly for Jordan Walker on an 0-2 pitch!
0: The call on the Cardinals radio network. The Cards do win 3-2. That's 6th in a row for the Cardinals. 6 wins in a row. The Dodgers have lost a season-high 4 in a row and have gone 5 straight games without a home run for the first time since May of 2015. Cubs and the Diamondbacks now for Wrigley Field, a game you heard on ESPN Radio. Cubs starter Shota Imanaga working into the 7th inning.
3: 2-1 to McCann, who waits, and the pitch, grounded to third. Bregman on the move, throws on the run, and retires McCann to end the inning. The Diamondbacks strand 2 here in the 7th, and Imanaga goes 7 without surrendering a run.
0: So that kept the lead to a 1-0 advantage for the Cubs. Now Cubs looking for an insurance run in the 8th.
3: And he hits this one well to right field. A line drive to the alleyway, and it touches down. It's a base hit. It rolls onto the warning track. He rolls around second. Full speed ahead to third. Ahead first dive. He is in there safely. Ian Happ has homered, doubled, and now here in the 8th has tripled for the Cubs as they look to build on a 1-0 lead over the Diamondbacks.
0: Say Suzuki would bring Happ in with a sacrifice fly. Cubs beat the Diamondbacks 2-0. Believe it or not, every team in the NL Central is above 500. ESPN MLB analyst Doug Glanville, on with ESPN Radio's Hammer and Emmett. Is Doug surprised by the NL Central's success?
4: I'm surprised. I think it's the other thing that's so wild about it is Milwaukee is 4th and Pittsburgh is 5th, and they both have high positive run differentials. They're outscoring their opponent. In fact, Milwaukee's plus 43. They're like top 5 in baseball. So you wonder how this will reset. Now, I think the big question that starts to happen is when they get closer to the trade deadline, and you know we'll see what this division looks like, which teams of that group will have the resources and the will to make moves and give up talent to try to get better and make a push for the postseason. That's often the separator. You know, if you talk about the Dodgers or the Padres, they're going to make moves at the trade deadline if they're close, if they're even slightly close. So I think that is what I'm looking for. Those teams, will the Pirates go get a frontline starter, for example, if they're close? And it remains to be seen.
0: More Major League Baseball coming up later in the show. Was it the Celtics or the 76ers headed for Cancun? More Game 7 reaction is next. 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
9: On the ice, the Hurricanes handle the Flyers 3-0, the final in Game 1 of their Round 2 series. And in baseball, the Dodgers have lost the season high, 4 in a row. Cardinals beat them again on Saturday. The Kentucky Derby saw Golden Tempo rally from last place. More on that coming up shortly. And in the NBA, from down 3-1 to moving on to Round 2.
10: Maxey with the rebound. 30 points, 10 boards, 7 assists, and the comeback's complete. The 76ers, down 3-1, have come all the way back to beat the Boston Celtics, forced to play Game 7 without Jason Tatum, and Philadelphia is on to New York City for Round 2 against the Knicks.
9: That was a game you heard right here on ESPN Radio. It took 44 years, but the Philadelphia 76ers beat the Boston Celtics in a playoff series as the Sixers became the 14th team in NBA history to come back from down 3-1 to win a best-of-seven series. Let's send it back to our crew who had the call. Here's Mark Kesicher and P.J. Clarissimo.
10: Judson, thank you very much. The Philadelphia 76ers have come back down 3-1. Two big leads, PJ. There was a 15-point lead for the Sixers in the first half. Boston, with help from their bench, erased that. And then Philly was able to get up 18 points late in the third. Joel Embiid was a warrior performance, PJ. Was hanging in there. He was less than 100%. It got down to one with about 3 minutes to go, and Boston had his chances, just couldn't come up with it.
11: Twice they had chances. It got to one, first of all, at 4:45, and Joel Embiid made a couple of free throws. Then when Nemias Kaden made two free throws at 3:49, it was 99-98, Philadelphia barely hanging on, and you're thinking, here they come. They started missing. They missed a couple of possessions in a row, but Boston didn't have an answer. Jaylen Brown missed a three. Jaylen Brown missed a 14-footer. And Peyton Pritchard missed a three-point shot. And then finally, Tyrese Maxey busted through and made a layup to make it 101-98. But from that 99-98 and three opportunities,

0: opportunities to take the lead. It was a 10-2 run by the Philadelphia 76ers to close the game out. Went from 99-98 to 109-100, our final score.
1: 87 points between Joel Embiid, Tyrese Maxey, Vijay Edgecombe. Maxey was terrific down the stretch. Edgecombe plays better than a rookie, but Joel Embiid is as dominant as he was in the ball game with 34 points and 12 rebounds. He was hobbled. Looked like he had some kind of midsection issue as well, but he still was able to log 39 minutes and a very quick turnaround before this second round series.
0: Yeah, you have to wonder whether he'll be available on Monday night. We'll be there in Madison Square Garden, but don't forget, along with the 34 points and the 12 boards, 6 assists, because he continued his really good passing, and one big block late.
1: Big block.
0: Really impressive game because he was hurting. Fourth quarter, it looked like A, he was exhausted, and B, that stomach or whatever the injury, if in fact it is an injury, was bothering him. He certainly was slowed down.
1: Well, it took 7 games, but the 7 seed from Philadelphia wins on the road in Boston, and the Sixers head to New York to face the Knicks in round 2 starting Monday night on ESPN Radio. Celtics season comes to a close as they lose game 7 at home without the injured Jason Tatum. Final score, Philly 109, Boston 100. For PJ Carlissimo, I'm Mark Kestisher right here on your home for the NBA, ESPN Radio, and the ESPN app. Now let's go back to Judson Richards in the studio.
2: Mark, PJ, thank you. As always, great job. Let's get some reaction now to this one on SportsCenter. ESPN NBA analyst Simon Shumpert on what happened to the Celtics on Saturday night.
3: Well, we knew that the Boston Celtics are going to live and die by the three-point line. They've done so all year. It's just they've shot it ridiculously well. And at nights, they don't shoot it well. They've always had the chance to rely on a Jaylen Brown, the chance to rely on a Peyton Pritchard to sort of shoot them out of it or just bail them out of it in some sort of way. It's just when they shoot under 30%, as we've seen in these playoffs, they cannot win. They struggle. And there's times that they are lackadaisical when making the decision on who is going to bail them out at the moment. And I think that the Philadelphia 76ers started to believe in Joel Embiid, one, being able to carry the load that we once thought he couldn't carry because of his injuries. And you started to see the animations come back and the confidence start to build. And then to have Tyrese Maxey be your number one guy, your option at the end that nobody can stay in front of. I think the Philadelphia 76ers just showed the rest of the world that they are one of those scary teams that we once believed, and now they're right here in front of our face.
2: Speaking of the three-point shooting for the Celtics, they were 13 of 49 in the game, just 27%, and missed a lot of big shots in those final few minutes. Here's Shumpert on how Embiid changes the 76ers offensively.
3: It's pacing. I think that having a Tyrese Maxey, one of those guys that you can't stay in front of, you have to put so much attention on every ball screen and every time there's a matchup problem. When he does that, he also goes all the way to the rim. When he goes all the way to the rim, it one leaves offensive rebound to Lance for Joel Embiid, as well as Kelly Oubre, who had a great series as well. When he gets to the rim, it makes you make decisions. It makes you go for quick drops. And then he's also able to sit there in that pocket when Tyrese Maxey makes that pocket pass, and he's able to not only make the decision at the free throw line, but he's also able to make a play, make a score, take his time, back it down. The best part about having a Joel Embiid is the way he scores instills confidence in the rest of the team. As you saw him hit that big three when Boston was going to make a run, he tells everybody to calm down. It takes that type of star power. It takes that level of confidence to make your team feel like no matter what run the other side goes on, we're going to win at the end.
2: Good stuff there from Iman Shumpert. Philadelphia 76ers, the number 7 seed in the East, will visit number 3 New York Knicks on Monday in game 1 of the second round. Hey, you know, it'll be fun. How about more game 7s? Well, guess what? We got them. 2 of them, in fact, in the NBA this afternoon on ABC. Another game 7, Detroit Pistons hosting the Orlando Magic. The Magic copped up a 24-point lead in game 6. So who is the pressure on to win this one? Here's former NBA veteran Evan Turner on primetime.
4: Yeah, I definitely think so. I think, obviously, they've had a great season of just, you know, dominance in general. Obviously, they led the East in wins. I think, you know, when it comes to the NBA, it's all about momentum. It's all about mentality. And I think, you know, they kind of took over the game once the fourth quarter hit in that sense. And, you know, you know, they're only at, like, what, 10 points? They only gave up 10 points. The Pistons only gave Magic 10 points. So I think this is the Pistons series to lose because they have all the momentum. They all have all the toughness. And I think even then they're like, yo, we haven't even played our best yet. You know what I mean? Right now we're relying on an older Tobias Harris. We're relying on Duncan Robinson to make some big shots and then the greatness of Cade Cunningham. You know, I think once Jalen Duren finally wakes up and everything, it's going to make it an even greater game and get them on a roll for the next round if they can.
2: All right, you can hear that game right here on ESPN Radio, the Magic at the Pistons. Game 7, 3 p.m. Eastern time today. Sean Kelly, Corey Alexander will have your call on that one. Game 6 drama sent this series back to Cleveland for a Game 7. Cavs hosting the Raptors. Two-time NBA All-Star and former Wolves and Cavs guard Terrell Brandon on primetime gives his prediction.
5: Oh, I'll definitely give the Cavaliers the edge being at home and having Donovan Mitchell closest thing out. I'll tell you what, you know, I respect the Raptors and, you know, RJ Barrett. He must have had some of that Canadian prayer going on at the end of that game because what a shot at the end of the game. But, yeah, I'm looking forward to the Cavs closing this thing out. But what a great series. I love Game 7. You know, it really brings the best out of coaching, the best out of players, and it keeps all of us as fans on the edge of our seat, man. I love it. But I guess for the Cavs to close this thing out.
2: 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Aaron Goldhammer, half of ESPN Radio's Hammer and Emmett, says big changes could be coming if the Cavs lose this series to the Raptors. Raptors and the Cavs tip off at 7:30 Eastern Time. 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It was the 152nd running of the Kentucky Derby. 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
6: Every Kentucky Derby winner stampedes into history. Cherie DeVoe kicked the door down, etching her name in the record book as the first female trainer in 152 years to win the Run for the Roses.
7: I'm quite overwhelmed, to be honest. I keep getting the has it set in. No, it hasn't. Can't wait to take a moment to breathe and just to really let this all set in.
8: How do you describe what you just achieved?
7: I can't. A lot has been made about a female trainer winning the Kentucky Derby, and I'm honored that I get to be that person. And I hope this just paves the way for any other little girl with big dreams or woman with big dreams. I always thought that the sky was the limit. Now, really, it truly is the limit.
6: Jockey Jose Ortiz won his first Derby too, besting his big brother Irad, who finished second aboard Renegade.
9: Very special. Obviously, we both want to win. This is a long time dream for us. We grew up in the sport. My grandpa rode, my uncle rode, and obviously, Kentucky Derby is the biggest race in the world for me.
6: Cherie DeVoe told me that her little girl dreams included horses being a part of her life. When she was introduced to thoroughbreds, she realized horses could be her life. Are they ever?
2: What an incredible story that was as Golden Tempo wins the Kentucky Derby. This is SportsCenter All Night on ESPN Radio. Let's get back to Major League Baseball. A lot of big scoring happening on a Saturday. How about this one? Guardians and the A's in Sacramento. Cool moment here in the seventh inning.
10: Swung and banged up the middle. Diving is Wilson. It's by him in the center. There's the first Major League hit for Bezzana, and it scores Hoskins and the water. And the Guardians now have a commanding 9-5 lead. And Mom and Dad in from Australia have seen their son deliver.
2: Congratulations to Travis Bezzana there with his first Major League hit. The call on WTAAM 1100. Guardians, they really had opened up in the eighth.
10: The pitch. Swung on, hammered, deep right field. This ball is gone. A three-run pinch hit homer to right by Kyle Manzardo. And it's 12-5 Cleveland. Manzardo off the bench with his second home run of the season. His third pinch hit of the campaign. And Cleveland has blown up for 11 runs in the last four innings.
2: And the scoring would continue as well. Guardians beat the A's with a final of 14-6. The Tampa Bay Rays are playing some great baseball as we head into May, taking on the Giants in Tampa. Bottom of the fifth inning, Rays doubling up their lead.
11: 1-1. Driving a line to center, it's a base hit for Jonathan Aranda. Wall scores, Simpson right behind him, throw goes to third. Jonathan Aranda comes through again. His two-run single makes it 4-0 Tampa Bay in the fifth.
2: They call in 620 WDAE. Rays win 5-1. Their winners have 8 of their last 10. Now, during their current road strips, the San Francisco Giants are 0-5 and have yet to hit a home run. In Washington, we go Brewers and the Nationals. Brewers looking for win number 3 in a row. In the first, Milwaukee was on them.
12: Brewers have them loaded 1-0, looking for more here, but it's 0-2 on Lockridge. Griffin brings home the pitch, and it's a ground ball through the left side into left field, a base hit. Sanchez will score. Bauer's chugging around third. He will score. It's a two-run single for Brandon Lockridge, and the Brewers lead it 3-0. Another clutch two-out hit for Brandon Lockridge, who's been so good in those situations this year.
2: The call on 620 WTMJ. Milwaukee is a winner with the final of 4-1. Marlins and the Phillies in beautiful Miami. A solo shot for the Fish in the fifth.
13: No, six punch outs, four of which on the split so far. 1-1. That one crushed out to right and deep. Reyes looking up, and it's gone.
14: Look out, Ed. I see you.
13: Serious pop. That's cleanup man X to you. His second home run of the year, and it gives the Fish some breathing room. 3-0 Marlins, bottom five.
2: The call on 104.3 WQAM. Marlins blank to Phillies, 4-0, the final. In Detroit now, Tigers squaring off against the Rangers. How about a three-run blast right out of the gates for the home team?
15: The 1-2 to Dingler.
13: High fly ball. Watch it fly! Gone! Absolute no doubter of a home run. The slider hung, and Dylan Dingler gives the Tigers a 3-0 lead with the sixth of the year.
2: Tigers would hold on as well. They beat the Rangers 5-1. The call there on 97.1, the ticket. Let's go to the AL Central now. White Sox and the Padres in San Diego. Watch out for these Sox.
16: Second and third, no outs. The pitch. Edgar, base hit. Pass Cronenworth out into right. Maidraw scores. Antonacci will stop at third.
2: The call on ESPN 1000, the White Sox blanked the Padres 4-0, and the Sox, no, not the Red Sox, the White Sox have now won 5 in a row. Braves, Rockies in Colorado, Drake Baldwin ready to go in the top of the first.
17: 0-1 pitch, hit well to deep left field, got some carry to it, back to the wall, that is out of here! Home run by Drake Baldwin, a high and mighty blast to left, and it's 2-0 Braves in the top of the first.
2: That was a call on 680 The Fan. Braves pound the Rockies 9-1. The Braves lead the NL East, already up by 7.5 games. Coming up next, perhaps a little bit of NFL action. Also, our top sound coming up. 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
4: Maxey with the rebound. 30 points, 10 boards, 7 assists, and the comeback's complete. The 76ers, down 3-1, have come all the way back to beat the Boston Celtics, forced to play Game 7 without Jason Tatum, and Philadelphia is on to New York City for Round 2 against the Knicks.
0: Number 4.
3: Now to baseball, and St. Louis continues to roll. 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
5: And Al knows what he's talking about. The 0-2 pitch to Walker is hit hard to left field. And that's over the head of Hernandez, and it's over the wall. A big fly for Jordan Walker on an 0-2 pitch.
0: Number 3.
3: The Braves are a Major League best 24-10, and they get a web gem in Colorado on 680 The Fan.
5: Drives one out towards center field, drifting back Dubon, sprinting back to the wall. He's got it, and then bangs into the wall. He holds on. Long throw back to first base is not in time, but that an amazing catch by Dubon. Absolutely rattled his head on the wall and held on. What a catch by Mauricio. I mean, fearlessly into the wall.
0: Number 2.
3: And some more great glove work, this time for the Guardians in a win over the A's on WTAM 1100.
4: Swung on, hammered high in the air. Helpin's back at the wall. He leaps and he made the catch! He'll throw back toward first, not in time! He took a home run away from Soderstrom in his first play in the major leagues. Here in 2026, he went above the 8-foot wall and robbed him of a home run.
0: Number 1.
3: And our top sound at the 152nd running of the Kentucky Derby, the final call on the Horse Racing Network.
6: As they come to the last 16th of a mile, Denon Bourbon in front, both shutting a huge long shot.
1: What a great Saturday it was in sports. John Ryder, thank you. Well done. Why don't we get back to a little bit of Major League Baseball. Angels and the Mets in Southern California knotted at 3 in the 10th inning. Angels at the dish.
7: Two outs. They're loaded the pitch. There's a shot into left center field. It's going to drop in and win the ball game. He did do it. Oswald Peraza, the hero tonight as the Angels found a way to get that winning run in, and the Angels come away with the 4-3 victory in 10.
1: The Angels, that call, in fact, on the Angels Radio AM 830 network as a final 4-3, what sends the New York Mets record with that high payroll to 11-22. ESPN Baseball Insider Buster Olney, part of the Baseball Tonight podcast host, and also joining ESPN Radio's Hammer and Emmett, here's Buster on why haven't the Mets fired their manager and Carlos Mendoza?
8: Because at least they're intellectually honest with themselves. Because they know that the reason why they're losing all these games is not because of Carlos Mendoza. It's because they have a group of veteran players who are really underperforming so far. They have had comprehensive failure with their everyday lineup. The veteran team that David Stearns, the head of baseball operations, Steve Cohen, they put that group together and they have not played well. And you do wonder how they're going to find their way out of the woods. Like when you're watching the Phillies now, since they made a change in manager, they're playing better. They have a good rotation. You wonder how the Mets are going to hit well enough to potentially get back into contention. So on one hand, I would say this, respect the fact that the Mets are coming out and saying out loud, look, it's not Carlos Mendoza's fault. We're not going to fire him. On the other hand, I agree with some of the other reporters, columnists who are saying David Stearns, the head of baseball ops, needed to do that in front of cameras and take responsibility. The buck stops here instead of just leaking it to one reporter who covers the team.
1: That's what Buster only had to say about the Mets. One note from the NFL. Here's Andy Reid on the status of Patrick Mahomes.
9: Yeah, we've got to see on that. He is in a good position to be able to do some things. There's some rules and regulations that go with that, Herbie, so we got to just make sure that we're on top of that part. But if he can do some things, phase two, remember, is there's no contact. There's no offense versus defense. So it's phase three that you get into that. And once you start the clock, then the clock's got to be rolling. So you just have to evaluate what you want to do there. But he's in a position where he can do everything, I think.
1: Mahomes recovering from ACL surgery. This is ESPN Radio.
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9: It's the best two words in sports, Game 7.
10: 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Oubre goes up and slams it.
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12: You know, I watched Jose come up and get himself in position going into the final turn. 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
9: The NHL's second round kicks off in Carolina.
13: So Riley scores! 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
14: 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A three-run shot for the Rook, and the Blue Jays are absolutely blitzing Minnesota.
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15: 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If you like Game 7s, and of course you do, what a weekend in the NBA. We'll preview two of those games shortly, but we will begin with Game 7 on Saturday night at TD Garden. Celtics and the 76ers. Now, Philadelphia became just the 37th NBA team to reach a Game 7 after trailing 3-1. Now, injury news before the game. No Jason Tatum for the Celtics with left knee soreness. Here's head coach Joe Mazzulla prior to the game on when it was decided to rule him out and who decided that.
16: I'm not sure. I mean, I know at the time,
17: who makes the final call on that?
16: Medical team, myself. We work on it, and, we thought that was in his best interest.
15: All right, so no Jason Tatum. Could the Celtics overcome it? To the highlights we go in the fourth quarter. 76ers holding a lead since the second quarter, but the Celtics were coming on.
10: Now up top to White. Waits for Edgecombe to fly by. Takes the three. Rattles it home. Celtics back within one.
11: Celtics offense is a lot more fluid. It's starting with Jaylen Brown every time. Philadelphia's standing around a lot. Joel Embiid does appear to be very tired.
15: Derek White with 26 points. Great Mark Kastischer on the call. This game heard right here on ESPN Radio. Now, despite that make, the three-point shot, not a friend to Boston, shooting just 27% on the night. And as those shots ran cold for the Celtics, Tyrese Maxey was getting his two at a time.
10: Boston's had three cracks at the lead and have not been able to come up with it. 99-98 Philly, 2 minutes left. Here's Maxey, hard drive by Kane. Reverse layup's good for Maxey.
11: Well, that makes up for the one he missed. That was a big-time layup there.
18: Tyrese Maxey goes 30 points, 11 rebounds, and he also sealed it.
10: Philly's got it with 90 seconds to go.
11: Get it across the line. Nick Nurse is yelling to Tyrese Maxey.
10: And Embiid is laboring up floor. He could barely move.
11: Yeah, he's limping and he's holding his stomach. He's standing in the right corner.
10: 120 to go. Philly by three. Maxey to Oubre. Back to Maxey. Drives hard. The blow by layups in. Tyrese Maxey. Two big drives to the bucket late in game seven. Maxey with the rebound. 30 points, 10 boards, 7 assists, and the comeback's complete. The 76ers, down 3-1, have come all the way back to beat the Boston Celtics, forced to play Game 7 without Jason Tatum, and Philadelphia is on to New York City for Round 2 against the Knicks.
18: Great call right here on ESPN Radio. Embiid finished with 34 points, 12 rebounds, 6 assists. VJ Edgecombe finished 23 points. Sixers beat the Celtics in the playoff series for the first time since 1982. Here's Sixers guard VJ Edgecombe with our crew, Mark Kestisher and PJ Clarissimo, after the win.
10: BJ, it's Mark Kestisher and PJ Carlosimo. You guys fall down 3-1 after a 32-point loss. How'd you guys put these three wins together to slay the dragon?
19: Man, I'm gonna be so honest with you. We said together. Like I said, we knew we had a shot. We didn't. Obviously, that 32-point loss was not our best game, and we was healthy too. Like I said, everyone was on the floor, and we found our rhythm. So yeah.
11: BJ, we haven't talked to you since you got the MVP in the Rising Stars game. I kept saying, what is he doing shooting threes? Well, what he was doing was making them. You were 5-11 from the three-point line.
19: Yeah.
11: And nobody else has told you this year. I don't know whether you're right. Do you know that you're a rookie in the NBA?
19: Yeah, I do.
11: You do not play like a rookie.
19: I appreciate that.
10: At what point of the season did it just feel like natural? I mean, it's not easy to make that jump, and this class of rookies led by Cooper Flagg, Todd Knipple, and yourself have just taken to the NBA game and then at the highest level here in the postseason.
19: Yeah, man, I feel like we all were ready. We all did a good job preparing ourselves. The season had a lot of ups and downs, but I said we stay strong, we stay solid, and yeah.
11: Any adjustments? I mean, I hear what you're saying, you guys staying together, and obviously that's work to come back from 3-1.
19: Yeah.
11: But to come back the way you came back, winning those games, was there a difference in terms of your game plan, or you guys said, hey, we got to take away their threes, or we got to take away their offensive rebounds? What did you do that changed? I guess Joel Embiid coming back helped a little bit too.
19: A lot.
11: Anything else you guys did in terms of a game plan to turn this around?
19: Yeah, man, we try to make every 3-day shot difficult. The first game they had a lot of wide open looks. The two at home in Philly they had a lot of good looks. So we just try to just make them uncomfortable. Make them, drive. Like I said, they were a bunch of really great shooters over there.
10: You mentioned Embiid. Just the thought on playing with Tyrese Maxey, who really helped carry you guys down the stretch.
19: Hell yeah! I told him. I said, go take over the game. And that's what he did.
10: Remarkable. You got one more?
11: Well, I was just going to tell him, you can't get all the way to Philly yet. You can go about halfway. You want to go to New York for Monday night?
19: Hell yeah.
10: We'll see you down there. Safe travels to New York City. Thanks, VJ.
11: Well done, VJ.
19: Thank you.
18: All right, VJ Edgecombe there with our ESPN Radio crew. As mentioned, 30 points for Tyrese Maxey, including 11 rebounds. Here he is on why this 76ers team, feels different.
20: We've had this weird swag about us, like, all year. Like, this confidence and just the fact that, like, we know who we can be. And we know who we are. And you know, I kind of said it early on, like, media day, like, this team gonna fight every single night. And we've done that. You know, we've gotten beat a couple times pretty bad, and that just happens in this league, but we never wavered. We always believed in each other, and we really, like I think I've been saying this all year, we really, really, really like each other. This group really likes each other and likes to see each other succeed.
18: From down 3-1 to moving on to the second round, 76ers head coach Nick Nurse on the key to the series comeback.
21: In the other games, like the last two, and in portions of this one, we just guarded the ball really well. Right. Tonight we didn't as much, and again they got a ton of threes up. I thought they had a way, like some of their best looks of the series tonight, and that was a half step backwards defensively tonight because we were just not giving them great looks. The numbers were low. It was enabling us to, again, like I keep saying, it was enabling us to keep in front of them, to block them out a little better. But that got a little bit, that was a little bit, like I said, a half step back tonight. But that probably for the whole series was the big key.
18: Joel Embiid gutted it out in the end after some hard contact to his lower body. Here's Nurse.
21: These are super intense, pretty quick comebacks, you know, every other day. And get lucky enough to, you know, those 3-day breaks come at the start. But yeah, he was, you know, doing everything he could to stay in the game. And you know, obviously we ran a lot of stuff through him, did just enough. I mean, I still think he's got a lot of shots that can go in, but I think he's directing traffic and making good passes and all that stuff and giving us at least a focal point to play through, which has been excellent. And I'm most impressed with his rebounding, man. He's defensive rebounding, his blocking out. He really has done a good job in the last couple games with that.
18: On the other side, up 3-1, the Celtics are heading home after round one. Here's Jaylen Brown on how losing a 3-1 lead could change the way you reflect on a season.
0: Great season. Obviously, it didn't finish the way we would have liked. I give credit to Philadelphia. I watched them get better as the playoffs went on. But just from our guys to come out for Game 7 and play with that level of intensity, play with that level of trust, that's the style that, you know, that we felt like we've been doing all year, and I loved it. It was a pleasure. Each and every one of those guys I've watched develop, get better, and step up in big moments to help us win games. Tonight, we came up a little bit short. In the fourth quarter, we had some great looks that I wish would have went down, but nothing to hang my head over. Nothing for our team to hang our head over.
18: Let's hear from Celtics head coach Joe Mazzulla on his team missing so many shots.
2: No, I thought we did a great job reading the 2-on-1s, taking what the defense gave us, and in the games we lost, the other team shot over 38% from three, and so you got to make shots. You have to be able to do that. Something we've done well, something we do well, and, you know, we just didn't. And I thought they did a good job throughout the, you know, the series, later games of making them. And so love the looks that we got, love the process that we had, but I hate the result.
18: So the Philadelphia 76ers, the number 7 seed, will visit the number 3 seed, New York Knicks, Monday in Game 1 of the second round. 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I'm Judson Richards. This is SportsCenter All Night on ESPN Radio. Now to Churchill Downs for the 152nd running of the Kentucky Derby. Here's the final call on the Horse Racing Network.
22: As they come to the last 16th of a mile, Denon Bourbon in front, O'Sullivan, a huge long shot, Renegade and Golden Tempo are closing two. Here's Golden Tempo! Golden Tempo! Serena Ball made history in the Kentucky Derby over Renegade in a final time of 202.27 seconds.
18: In a historic race it was. Golden Tempo's trainer, Cherie DeVoe, made history becoming the first woman to train the winner of the Kentucky Derby as Golden Tempo rallied from the back of the pack and charged down the stretch to win the biggest event in horse racing. Here's DeVoe on being the first woman to train a Kentucky Derby winner and on her horse coming from behind.
23: Cherie, you know that a lot of the stories are going to lead with the fact that you are the first woman to train a Kentucky Derby winner. What's your reaction to that?
24: I'm just glad I don't have to answer that question anymore. That's how he runs, so it's not like we really did anything different than he hadn't done in his previous starts. You know, there was a lot of speed on tap on paper, and that materialized. And, you know, I watched Jose come up and get himself in position going into the final turn. And about the 3/16 pull, I thought, we're probably going to win this. And then I really kind of blacked out after that.
18: One more from Cherie DeVoe on her mindset going into the race.
24: Well, we had a plan, even right after LeComp when he won. We talked that, you know, he's a horse that's going to continue to develop and mature. The goal was not to win those races. The goal was to win this race. So each race was a building point to get here. And we had an idea, I had an idea, and our team, I'm so grateful for to our team and to Jose, because Jose came out and worked him for us. You know, we had the plan going 6 weeks from the Louisiana Derby into the Kentucky Derby, and I had an idea of how we wanted to get there. And, you know, it's hard. You know, I can have all the ideas in the world, but if my staff and my team can't enact it, it's just not. So I'm just so grateful, and I'm so blessed for everyone on our team and to Jose.
18: So Golden Tempo is your Kentucky Derby winner. More on that coming up later on in the show. Well, from the hardwood to the dirt and now to the ice in the East. In fact, the NHL Game 1, Round 2, Carolina Hurricanes hosting the Philadelphia Flyers. Carolina found the back of the net first.
10: Kane Stewart, Blake, to Riley, scores! Deflected out in front! Carolina gets the first goal of the second round of the postseason! And the Canes get the reward you're looking for! 3 seconds left! And the horn goes! And for the second consecutive series opener, throws a shutout, the seventh of his playoff career, and the Carolina Hurricanes take a 1-0 series lead with a 3-0 win over the Flyers here in the second round of the playoffs.
18: That was the final call on 99.9. The Fan. Hurricanes smothered the Flyers in a 3-0 win to open that second round series. Let's get some reaction. ESPN NHL analyst PK Subban joined SportsCenter. What impressed him about the Hurricanes' Game 1 victory?
1: Well, I'd like to say I'm impressed, but nothing really impressed me. It was a lot of the normal that you see from Carolina at home. They came out with an unbelievable start. I think what was surprising was that they were just as sharp as they were the last time we saw them play. You get a week off, it's definitely difficult to do that, but after a couple interviews, I interviewed Seth Jarvis, I interviewed Stan Kovac, they were ready to start this series. They know that Philly's for real. They probably know that Philly hasn't had a whole lot of time to rest. I think that was the biggest difference in this game, is that you could see the emotional letdown from Philly winning that first round series against Pittsburgh. They just haven't had enough time to recover from that. So it's just so difficult in the Stanley Cup playoffs to ride that emotional wave. You know, that's what makes it difficult to win the Stanley Cup. So I'm looking forward to Game 2. I think Philly will be a lot better in Game 2.
18: And speaking of Game 7s, more from Subban on what to expect between Montreal and Tampa in their Game 7.
1: The Canadians, they cannot afford to sit on their heels. You know, in Game 4, you go back to it, I picked J.J. Moser to win that overtime game, but I remember the overtime in the third period. Montreal just didn't get out of their zone. I don't know where the speed went, where the skill went. Now, I felt the same way in Game 6. You know, this team is built off of speed and skill and young legs. They have to be active. They got to get out and attack this game in Game 7. I'm not saying you got to open the game up, but your first line players, your skilled players, have to show up in this series. And in order to do that, they cannot be sitting on their heels. They need their speed. Speed kills in the Stanley Cup playoffs. Speed kills in the National Hockey League. They got a ton of speed and skill. We got to see that in Game 7.
18: All right, that should be a good one. Puck drops at 6 o'clock in Tampa tonight for that matchup. Hey, up next in baseball, the Reds tied a Major League Baseball record that you have to hear to believe. That's next. This is SportsCenter All Night on ESPN Radio.
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1: SportsCenter All Night, ESPN Radio. Good to be with you. More reaction to the 76ers bouncing the Celtics from round one coming up here shortly. But right now, let's get to the diamond. Pirates and the Reds in Pittsburgh. Not a Major League Baseball record you want to tie, but here it is with the Reds pitching staff in the second inning.
2: Payoff pitch on its way.
3: Inside, he walked him. Incredible. Seven in a row.
4: I mean, that almost hit him. He could have.
3: Terry Francona of the Reds is going to walk out to the mound again. Seven walks in a row.
1: 93.7, the fan, the call there. As you can imagine, this game did not go the Reds' way. Pirates put up two touchdowns on Cincy by the fourth inning.
2: The lefty Brock Burke with the pitch. Fly ball to right field, hit deep toward the wall and off the top of the fence. This will score two. It's a long single off the Clemente wall. Lau and Reynolds score. 14 on the board for the Lumber Company Pirates of 2026. Ryan O'Hearn, a two-run single off the wall.
1: And that was it. That was all the scoring done, but plenty of it by the fourth inning. Pirates win big 17-7. Cubs won Saturday, so the Reds slip out of the top spot of the NL Central. Yankees and the Orioles in the Bronx. Cody Bellinger was seeing it well on a Saturday.
5: Bellinger swings and drives one to right field. O'Neill back on the track at the wall. See ya! A home run for Cody Bellinger, and the Yankees are on the board 1-0. And that one is driven deep to right. See ya! He laps the field. A second home run for Bellinger, and the Yankees lead 6-1.
1: They call on the Yes Network. Yankees win 9-4 the final. Yankees now have won 8 of their last 10. Keeping it in the AL East, Blue Jays in Minnesota meeting up with the Twins. More crooked numbers in the 8th for Toronto.
6: So Schneider gets to second, obviously pushing over Miles Straw to third. And first pitch swinging, Valenzuela, a rocket out to left center. And it makes it over the wall. A three-run shot for the Rook. And the Blue Jays are absolutely blitzing Minnesota in the 8th inning.
1: Final on that one, 11-4, the Blue Jays win. The call on Sportsnet 590, the fan. How about two teams streaking? The Cardinals have won 5 in a row. The Dodgers have lost 3 in a row. Will they both continue? In St. Louis we go, bottom 3, a runner on for Jordan Walker.
7: And Al knows what he's talking about. The 0-2 pitch to Walker is hit hard to left field, and that's over the head of Hernandez, and it's over the wall! A big fly for Jordan Walker on an 0-2 pitch!
1: They call on the Cardinals Radio Network. The Cards do win 3-2. That's 6th in a row for the Cardinals, 6 wins in a row. The Dodgers have lost a season-high 4 in a row and have gone 5 straight games without a home run for the first time since May of 2015. Cubs and the Diamondbacks now for Wrigley Field, a game you heard on ESPN Radio. Cubs starter Shota Imanaga working into the 7th inning.
8: 2-1 to McCann, who waits, and the pitch grounded to third. Bregman on the move, throws on the run, and retires McCann to end the inning. The Diamondbacks strand 2 here in the 7th, and Imanaga goes 7 without surrendering a run.
1: So that kept the lead to a 1-0 advantage for the Cubs. Now Cubs looking for an insurance run in the 8th.
8: And he hits this one well to right field. A line drive to the alleyway, and it touches down. It's a base hit. It rolls onto the warning track. He rolls around second, full speed ahead to third. Ahead first dive. He is in there safely. Ian Happ has homered, doubled, and now here in the 8th has tripled for the Cubs as they look to build on a 1-0 lead over the Diamondbacks.
1: Say Suzuki would bring Happ in with a sacrifice fly. Cubs beat the Diamondbacks 2-0. Believe it or not, every team in the NL Central is above 500. ESPN MLB analyst Doug Glanville, on with ESPN Radio's Hammer and Emmett. Is Doug surprised by the NL Central's success?
9: I'm surprised. I think it's the other thing that's so wild about it is Milwaukee is fourth and Pittsburgh is fifth, and they both have high positive run differentials. They're outscoring their opponent. In fact, Milwaukee's plus 43. They're like top five in baseball. So you wonder how this will reset. Now, I think the big question that starts to happen is when they get closer to the trade deadline, and you know, we'll see what this division looks like, which teams of that group will have the resources and the will to make moves and give up talent to try to get better and make a push for the postseason. That's often the separator. You know, if you talk about the Dodgers or the Padres, they're going to make moves at the trade deadline if they're close, if they're even slightly close. So I think that is what I'm looking for. Those teams, will the Pirates go get a frontline starter, for example, if they're close? And it remains to be seen.
1: 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Was it the Celtics or the 76ers headed for Cancun? More Game 7 reaction is next. 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
10: 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Bang, he got it. And the Thunder have taken the lead.
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4: 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We'll get to some more Major League Baseball coming up in just a little bit. 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
4: On the ice, the Hurricanes handle the Flyers 3-0, the final in Game 1 of their Round 2 series. And in baseball, the Dodgers have lost a season high, 4 in a row. Cardinals beat them again on Saturday. The Kentucky Derby saw Golden Tempo rally from last place. More on that coming up shortly. And in the NBA, from down 3-1 to moving on to Round 2.
5: Maxi with the rebound. 30 points, 10 boards, 7 assists, and the comeback's complete. The 76ers, down 3-1, have come all the way back to beat the Boston Celtics, forced to play Game 7 without Jason Tatum, and Philadelphia is on to New York City for Round 2 against the Knicks.
4: That was a game you heard right here on ESPN Radio. It took 44 years, but the Philadelphia 76ers beat the Boston Celtics in a playoff series as the Sixers became the 14th team in NBA history to come back from down 3-1 to win a best-of-seven series. Let's send it back to our crew who had the call. Here's Mark Kesicher and P.J. Clarissimo.
5: Judson, thank you very much. The Philadelphia 76ers have come back down 3-1. Two big leads, PJ. There was a 15-point lead for the Sixers in the first half. Boston, with help from their bench, erased that. And then Philly was able to get up 18 points late in the third. Joel Embiid was a warrior performance, PJ. Was hanging in there. He was less than 100%. It got down to one with about 3 minutes to go, and Boston had his chances, just couldn't come up with it.
6: Twice they had chances. It got to one, first of all, at 4:45, and Joel Embiid made a couple of free throws. Then when Nemias Keita made two free throws at 3:49, it was 99-98, Philadelphia barely hanging on, and you're thinking, here they come. They started missing. They missed a couple of possessions in a row, but Boston didn't have an answer. Jaylen Brown missed a three. Jaylen Brown missed a 14-footer. And Peyton Pritchard missed a three-point shot. And then finally, Tyrese Maxey busted through and made a layup to make it 101-98. But from that 99-98 and three opportunities to take the lead, it was a 10-2 run by the Philadelphia 76ers to close the game out. Went from 99-98 to 109-100, our final score.
5: 87 points between Joel Embiid, Tyrese Maxey, VJ Edgecombe. Maxey was terrific down the stretch. Edgecombe plays better than a rookie, but Joel Embiid is as dominant as he was in the ball game with 34 points and 12 rebounds. He was hobbled. Looked like he had some kind of midsection issue as well, but he still was able to log 39 minutes and a very quick turnaround before this second round series.
6: Yeah, you have to wonder whether he'll be available on Monday night. We'll be there in Madison Square Garden, but don't forget, along with the 34 points and the 12 boards, 6 assists, because he continued his really good passing, and one big block late.
5: Big block.
6: Really impressive.

0: game because he was hurting. Fourth quarter, it looked like A, he was exhausted, and B, that stomach or whatever the injury, if in fact it is an injury, was bothering him. He certainly was slowed down.
1: Well, it took seven games, but the seven seed from Philadelphia wins on the road in Boston, and the Sixers head to New York to face the Knicks in round two starting Monday night on ESPN Radio. Celtics season comes to a close as they lose game seven at home without the injured Jason Tatum. Final score, Philly 109, Boston 100. For PJ Carlissimo, I'm Mark Kestisher right here on your home for the NBA, ESPN Radio, and the ESPN app. Now let's go back to Judson Richards in the studio.
2: Mark, PJ, thank you. As always, great job. Let's get some reaction now to this one on SportsCenter. ESPN NBA analyst Simon Shumpert on what happened to the Celtics on Saturday night.
3: Well, we knew that the Boston Celtics are going to live and die by the three-point line. They've done so all year. It's just they've shot it ridiculously well. And at nights, they don't shoot it well. They've always had the chance to rely on a Jaylen Brown, the chance to rely on a Peyton Pritchard to sort of shoot them out of it or just bail them out of it in some sort of way. It's just when they shoot under 30%, as we've seen in these playoffs, they cannot win. They struggle. And there's times that they are lackadaisical when making the decision on who is going to bail them out at the moment. And I think that the Philadelphia 76ers started to believe in Joel Embiid, one, being able to carry the load that we once thought he couldn't carry because of his injuries. And you started to see the animations come back and the confidence start to build. And then to have Tyrese Maxey be your number one guy, your option at the end that nobody can stay in front of, I think the Philadelphia 76ers just showed the rest of the world that they are one of those scary teams that we once believed, and now they're right here in front of our face.
2: Speaking of the three-point shooting for the Celtics, they were 13 of 49 in the game, just 27%, and missed a lot of big shots in those final few minutes. Here's Shumpert on how Embiid changes the 76ers offensively.
3: It's pacing. I think that having a Tyrese Maxey, one of those guys that you can't stay in front of, you have to put so much attention on every ball screen and every time there's a matchup problem. When he does that, he also goes all the way to the rim. When he goes all the way to the rim, it one leaves offensive rebound to Lance for Joel Embiid, as well as Kelly Oubre, who had a great series as well. When he gets to the rim, it makes you make decisions. It makes you go for quick drops. And then he's also able to sit there in that pocket when Tyrese Maxey makes that pocket pass, and he's able to not only make the decision at the free throw line, but he's also able to make a play, make a score, take his time, back it down. The best part about having a Joel Embiid is the way he scores instills confidence in the rest of the team. As you saw him hit that big three when Boston was going to make a run, he tells everybody to calm down. It takes that type of star power. It takes that level of confidence to make your team feel like no matter what run the other side goes on, we're going to win at the end.
2: Good stuff there from Iman Shumpert. Philadelphia 76ers, the number 7 seed in the East, will visit number 3 New York Knicks on Monday in game 1 of the second round. Hey, you know, it'll be fun. How about more game 7s? Well, guess what? We got them. Two of them, in fact, in the NBA this afternoon on ABC. Another game 7, Detroit Pistons hosting the Orlando Magic. The Magic copped up a 24-point lead in game 6. So who is the pressure on to win this one? Here's former NBA veteran Evan Turner on primetime.
4: Well, I definitely think so. I think, obviously, they've had a great season of just, you know, dominance in general. Obviously, they led the East in wins. I think, you know, when it comes to the NBA, it's all about momentum. It's all about mentality. And I think, you know, they kind of took over the game once the fourth quarter hit in that sense. And, you know, they're only at, like, what, 10 points? They only gave up 10 points. The Pistons only gave Magic 10 points. So I think this is the Pistons series to lose because they have all the momentum. They all have all the toughness. And I think even then they're like, yo, we haven't even played our best yet. You know what I mean? Right now we're relying on an older Tobias Harris. We're relying on Duncan Robinson to make some big shots and then the greatness of Cade Cunningham. You know, I think once Jalen Duren finally wakes up and everything, it's going to make it an even greater game and get them on a roll for the next round if they can.
2: All right, you can hear that game right here on ESPN Radio, the Magic at the Pistons. Game 7, 3 p.m. Eastern time today. Sean Kelly, Corey Alexander will have your call on that one. Game 6 drama sent this series back to Cleveland for a Game 7. Cavs hosting the Raptors. Two-time NBA All-Star and former Wolves and Cavs guard Terrell Brandon on primetime gives his prediction.
4: Oh,
5: I'll definitely give the Cavaliers the edge being at home and having Donovan Mitchell close this thing out. I'll tell you what, you know, I respect the Raptors and, you know, R.J. Barrett. He must have had some of that Canadian prayer going on at the end of that game because what a shot at the end of the game. But, yeah, I'm looking forward to the Cavs closing this thing out. But what a great series. I love Game 7. You know, it really brings the best out of coaching, the best out of players, and it keeps all of us as fans on the edge of our seat, man. I love it. But I guess for the Cavs to close this thing out.
2: 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Raptors and the Cavs tip off at 7:30 Eastern Time. 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It was the 152nd running of the Kentucky Derby. 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
6: Every Kentucky Derby winner stampedes into history. Cherie DeVoe kicked the door down, etching her name in the record book as the first female trainer in 152 years to win the Run for the Roses.
7: I'm quite overwhelmed, to be honest. Can't wait to take a moment to breathe and just to really let this all set in.
8: How do you describe what you just achieved?
7: I can't. A lot has been made about a female trainer winning the Kentucky Derby, and I'm honored that I get to be that person. And I hope this just paves the way for any other little girl with big dreams or woman with big dreams. I always thought that the sky was the limit. Now, really, it truly is the limit.
6: Jockey Jose Ortiz won his first Derby too, besting his big brother Irad, who finished second aboard Renegade.
9: Very special. Obviously, we both want to win. This is a long time dream for us. We grew up in the sport. My grandpa rode, my uncle rode, and obviously, Kentucky Derby is the biggest race in the world for me.
6: Cherie DeVoe told me that her little girl dreams included horses being a part of her life. When she was introduced to thoroughbreds, she realized horses could be her life. Are they ever?
2: What an incredible story that was as Golden Tempo wins the Kentucky Derby. This is SportsCenter All Night on ESPN Radio. Let's get back to Major League Baseball. A lot of big scoring happening on a Saturday. How about this one? Guardians and the A's in Sacramento. Cool moment here in the seventh inning.
10: Swing and banged up the middle. Diving is Wilson. It's by him in the center. There's the first Major League hit for Bozzana, and it scores Hoskins and the water. And the Guardians now have a commanding 9-5 lead. And mom and dad in from Australia have seen their son deliver.
2: Congratulations to Travis Bozzana there with his first Major League hit. The call on WTAAM 1100. Guardians, they really had opened up in the eighth.
10: The pitch. Swung on, hammered, deep right field. This ball is gone. A three-run pinch hit homer to right by Kyle Manzardo. And it's 12-5 Cleveland. Manzardo off the bench with his second home run of the season. His third pinch hit of the campaign. And Cleveland has blown up for 11 runs in the last four innings.
2: And the scoring would continue as well. Guardians beat the A's with a final of 14-6. The Tampa Bay Rays are playing some great baseball as we head into May, taking on the Giants in Tampa. Bottom of the fifth inning, Rays doubling up their lead.
11: 1-1. Driving a line to center, it's a base hit for Jonathan Aranda. Wall scores, Simpson right behind him, throw goes to third. Jonathan Aranda comes through again. His two-run single makes it 4-0 Tampa Bay in the fifth.
2: They call in 620 WDAE. Rays win 5-1. They're winners of 8 of their last 10. Now, during their current road strips, the San Francisco Giants are 0-5 and have yet to hit a home run. In Washington, we go Brewers and the Nationals. Brewers looking for win number 3 in a row, and the first, Milwaukee was on them.
12: Brewers have them loaded 1-0, looking for more here, but it's 0-2 on Lockridge. Griffin brings home the pitch, and it's a ground ball through the left side into left field, a base hit. Sanchez will score. Bauer's chugging around third. He will score. It's a two-run single for Brandon Lockridge, and the Brewers lead it 3-0. Another clutch two-out hit for Brandon Lockridge, who's been so good in those situations this year.
2: The call on 620 WTMJ. Milwaukee is a winner with a final of 4-1. Marlins and the Phillies in beautiful Miami. A solo shot for the Fish in the fifth.
13: No, six punch outs, four of which on the split so far. 1-1. That one crushed out to right and deep. Reyes looking up, and it's gone.
14: Look out, Ed. I see you.
13: Serious pop. That's cleanup man X to you. His second home run on the year, and it gives the Fish some breathing room. 3-0 Marlins, bottom five.
2: The call on 104.3 WQAM. Marlins blank to Phillies, 4-0, the final. In Detroit now, Tigers squaring off against the Rangers. How about a three-run blast right out of the gates for the home team?
15: The 1-2 to Dingler.
13: High fly ball. Left! Watch it fly! Gone! Absolute no doubter of a home run. The slider hung, and Dylan Dingler gives the Tigers a 3-0 lead of the sixth of the year.
2: Tigers would hold on as well. They beat the Rangers 5-1. The call there on 97.1, the ticket. Let's go to the AL Central now. White Sox and the Padres in San Diego. Watch out for these Sox.
16: Second and third, no outs. The pitch. Edgar, base hit. Pass Cronenworth out into right. Maidraw scores. Antonacci will stop at third.
2: The call on ESPN 1000, the White Sox blanked the Padres 4-0, and the Sox, no, not the Red Sox, the White Sox have now won five in a row. Braves, Rockies in Colorado, Drake Baldwin ready to go in the top of the first.
17: 0-1 pitch, hit well to deep left field, got some carry to it, back to the wall, that is out of here! Home run by Drake Baldwin, a high and mighty blast to left, and it's 2-0 Braves in the top of the first.
2: That was a call on 680 The Fan. Braves pound the Rockies 9-1. The Braves lead the NL East, already up by 7.5 games. Coming up next, perhaps a little bit of NFL action. Also, our top sound coming up. This is SportsCenter All Night on ESPN Radio.
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20: 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The boys in blue are back, and that means the Blue Review is back, too. The Blue Review! The Blue Review! 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
3: Thanks, Judson. We start with the first round of the NBA playoffs in a decisive Game 7 in Boston. 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
4: Maxey with the rebound. 30 points, 10 boards, 7 assists, and the comeback's complete. The 76ers, down 3-1, have come all the way back to beat the Boston Celtics, forced to play Game 7 without Jason Tatum, and Philadelphia is on to New York City for round 2 against the Knicks.
0: Number 4.
3: Now to baseball, and St. Louis continues to roll. Their 6th straight win, downing the Dodgers, and Jordan Walker slugs his 10th of the season on the Cardinals radio network.
5: And Al knows what he's talking about. The 0-2 pitch to Walker is hit hard to left field, and that's over the head of Hernandez, and it's over the wall! A big fly for Jordan Walker on an 0-2 pitch.
0: Number 3.
3: The Braves are a Major League best 24-10. They get a web gem in Colorado on 680 The Fan.
5: Drives one out towards center field, drifting back Dubon, sprinting back to the wall. He's got it! And then bangs into the wall. He holds on. Long throw back to first base is not in time, but that's an amazing catch by Dubon. Absolutely rattled his head on the wall and held on. What a catch by Mauricio. I mean, fearlessly into the wall.
0: Number 2.
3: And some more great glove work, this time for the Guardians in a win over the A's on WTAM 1100.
6: Swung on, hammered high in the air. Helpin's back at the wall. He leaps and he made the catch! He'll throw back toward first. Not in time! He took a home run away from Soderstrom in his first play in the major leagues here in 2026. He went above the 8-foot wall and robbed him of a home run.
0: Number 1.
3: And our top sound at the 152nd running of the Kentucky Derby, the final call on the Horse Racing Network.
7: As they come to the last 16th of a mile, Janon Kerman in front, both shutting a huge long shot. Renegade and Golden Tempo are closing two. Here's Golden Tempo! Golden Tempo! Serena Devoe make history in the Kentucky Derby over Renegade in a final time of 202.27 seconds.
1: What a great Saturday it was in sports. John Ryder, thank you. Well done. Why don't we get back to a little bit of Major League Baseball. Angels and the Mets in Southern California knotted at 3 in the 10th inning. Angels at the dish.
8: Two outs. They're loaded the pitch. There's a shot in a left center field. It's going to drop in and win the ball game. He did do it. Oswald Peraza, the hero tonight as the Angels found a way to get that winning run in, and the Angels come away with the 4-3 victory in 10.
1: The Angels, that call, in fact, on the Angels Radio AM 830 network as a final 4-3, which sends the New York Mets record with that high payroll to 11-22. The ESPN Baseball Insider Buster Olney, part of the Baseball Tonight podcast host, and also joining ESPN Radio's Hammer and Emmett. Here's Buster on why haven't the Mets fired their manager and Carlos Mendoza.
9: Because at least they're intellectually honest with themselves. Because they know that the reason why they're losing all these games is not because of Carlos Mendoza. It's because they have a group of veteran players who are really underperforming so far. They have had comprehensive failure with their everyday lineup. The veteran team that David Stearns, the head of baseball operations, Steve Cohen, they put that group together and they have not played well. And you do wonder how they're going to find their way out of the woods. Like when you're watching the Phillies now, since they made a change of manager, they're playing better. They have a good rotation. You wonder how the Mets are going to hit well enough to potentially get back into contention. So on one hand, I would say this. Respect the fact that the Mets are coming out and saying out loud, look, it's not Carlos Mendoza's fault. We're not going to fire him. On the other hand, I agree with some of the other reporters, columnists, who are saying David Stearns, the head of baseball ops, needed to do that in front of cameras and take responsibility. The buck stops here, instead of just leaking it to one reporter who covers the team.
1: That's what Buster Olney had to say about the Mets. One note from the NFL. Here's Andy Reid on the status of Patrick Mahomes.
10: Yeah, we've got to see on that. He is in a good position to be able to do some things. There's some rules and regulations that go with that, Herbie, so we got to just make sure that we're on top of that part. But if he can do some things, phase two, remember, is there's no contact. There's no offense versus defense. So it's phase three that you get into that. And once you start the clock, then the clock's got to be rolling. So you just have to evaluate what you want to do there. But he's in a position where he can do everything, I think.
1: Mahomes is recovering from ACL surgery. That will do it for us. For our producer, Jake Boston, our technical director is Justin Chevalella. I'm Judson Richards. Don't go anywhere. Best week ever is next. 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
11: Moves to the left, picked up by Leonard. There's been switching everything. James outside, three in the air. Off the rim, no good. Rebound, 5, 7 seconds. Trey Allen, a three from the corner. It's good! Allen, three!
0: And we're just getting started. The NBA.
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8: This is SportsCenter. A comeback for the ages. I'm Chris Smith. The Sixers increase a 5-point halftime lead to 18 in the third, but the Celtics open the fourth with a 16-4 run to pull within one. But in the final minutes, the cream rose to the top for Philly.
9: Philly's got it with 90 seconds to go.
10: Get it across the line. Nick Nurse is yelling to Tyrese Maxey.
9: And Embiid is laboring up floor. He can barely move.
10: Yeah, he's limping and he's holding his stomach. He's standing in the right corner.
9: 120 to go. Philly by three. Maxey to Oubre. Back to Maxey. Drives hard. The blow by layups in. Tyrese Maxey. Two big drives to the bucket late in game seven.
8: Mark Kesher with the call on ESPN Radio. Maxey scored 10 of his 30 points in the final frame as the Sixers down the Celtics 109-100 to become the 14th team in NBA history to come back from a 3-1 deficit to win a best-of-seven series. Now the 17th Sixers will visit the 3rd-seeded Knicks on Monday night in game one of the second round. There was also history made at the Kentucky Derby as Golden Tempo navigated past 17 other horses around the final turn and made a hard charge down the stretch to win by a neck at odds of 23-1. Sherry DeVoe became the first female trainer to win the Kentucky Derby, while Jose Ortiz became the night jockey to win the Kentucky Oaks and Derby Double in the same year. Meanwhile, the NHL second round kicked off in Carolina, where the Hurricanes shut out the Flyers 3-0 to become the fifth team in NHL history to go five straight games to start a postseason without trailing. Game two of the series is set for Monday, 7 p.m. Eastern, on ESPN and the ESPN app.
11: 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It's on Sportsmanlike, 6 a.m. Eastern, right here on ESPN Radio, ESPN2, and ESPNU.
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19: 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In for Peter and Courtney. He's Jordan Ronan. I'm Jonathan Zaslow. Good to have you aboard here on this Sunday morning. Hello, Jordan. How are you? Looking good? You doing all right?
20: Yeah, everything's good here. You know, we're as a Knick, you know, living in the New York area, Knick
19: oh,
20: fan.
19: Yes.
20: we're soaking it all in. I mean, and how do you live up to that opening right there?
19: That's
20: some opening right there.
19: Well, look, you got
20: a lot of Courtney.
19: It's United States of Courtney. You heard right there. So in for Peter and Courtney. I like
20: big shoes to fill.
19: Yeah, and, you know, I like to make sure we identify ourselves right at the top there. You want to make sure the voices don't... we sound very similar to Peter and Courtney. I won't say which one is which, but I want to make sure everybody knows that he's Jordan, and, of course, I'm Jonathan here.
20: I'm picking up the signs here. I think I know where you're going with that one.
19: So last night, what a night. Oh, my goodness. You know what? Let's just get right after it. You know we start every hour with this.
1: This is the biggest story of the week ever.
19: So last night, Jordan took my wife on a date. You know, Saturday night action. You got to do what you got to do. Took my wife on a date last night. We went to the movies, okay? That's right. We went to the movies. We saw The Devil Wears Prada. I'm not afraid to admit that, Jordan. I love The Devil Wears Prada. It's one of my favorite movies. I love it. So, of course, I was going to take my wife to go see it on opening weekend. We saw The Devil Wears Prada 2 last night. Loved it. All right.
20: I love that
19: Miranda Priestley. I love The Devil Wears Prada. I will watch it anytime it's on television. So we watched part two last night. We really enjoyed it. And that was just the beginning of a great night. Okay. The night got better and better from there. So we get home to the Zaslow Mansion. And wow, what a start that the Philadelphia 76ers. Game 7, okay. The Sixers trying to come back from a 3-1 deficit. They hadn't beaten the Celtics in the postseason since 1982. The Celtics have never blown a 3-1 series lead. This something's got to give, all right? And the Sixers got off to a great start. Call courtesy of ESPN Radio.
21: Sloppy start. Maxey's got it in the lane. Bounce pass down low. Oubre goes up and slams it.
22: All five Philly starters have scored, Best.
21: 13-4, and Joe Mazzulla hands in pocket. Still being very patient here. 7.5 minutes to go first quarter.
19: So, Jordan, when you see the start there, you know, not just the start that Philadelphia got out to, but no Jason Tatum. Jason Tatum gets ruled out, you know, about 90 minutes before game time. And you see this starting lineup that Joe Mazzulla trots out there. I mean, alongside Jaylen Brown and Derek White, it's Shireman, Harper, and Luke Garza. And this is game 7, Jordan.
20: Yeah, I mean, I don't know what the Celtics... that's just not good enough. That's the bottom line. What was the final line for them? 0 points combined?
19: Yep.
20: 0-7 shoot. I mean, what, yep. Come on. Like, that's just not going to be good enough in any way, shape, or... By the way, also, real quick. Like, do you take... I mean, the game starts at 7:30. You say you're getting home in, like, the first quarter. Did you take your wife on, like, a 4 o'clock date?
19: Excellent question. 6 o'clock movie, all right? So we got home, like, at the start of the second quarter. I did miss the first quarter, so, you know.
20: Here's how I'm envisioning it, okay? Zazzo saying, hey, let's go on a date. You know, let's go date night. By the way, we got to leave at 4:30 because game 7 Celtics-Sixers is on, okay?
19: It's funny because my wife said to me, she goes, are we seeing the early movie because you knew that you were going to watch the game tonight? I said, no. I bought the tickets in advance because I would never miss opening weekend for Devil Wears Prada. There's no way that I know that there's going to be a game 7.
20: You probably think there's going to be some game 7?
19: Well, I didn't know. I didn't know for sure, all right? But it all worked out. So the Sixers...
20: We're going to have to take a straw poll before the end of the show to see if anyone believes that story, okay?
19: Well, Boston
20: Rachel
19: did...
20: and Mikey C are going to have to vote on this. I don't know.
19: Okay.
20: He's anticipating a game 7. I don't know. I think there might be an ulterior motive there.
19: So Boston is down by as many as 17 in the second half. They managed to make it close.
21: Now up top to White. Waits for Edgecombe to fly by. Takes the three. Rattles it home. Celtics back within one.
22: Celtics offense is a lot more fluid. It's starting with Jaylen Brown every time. Philadelphia standing around a lot. Joel Embiid does appear to be very tired.
19: Yeah, Jaylen Brown really willed the Celtics back in the game in the fourth quarter. Hostile crowd, of course. One of the better atmospheres in the league in Boston. Derek White had a huge first half. 19 of his 26 came in the first half. But that three-pointer right there pulled Boston within one. Joel Embiid at this one. You can see he's kind of tired. I mean, what do you expect? Paul George, he couldn't get a shot to go late in the game. So you know who's the guy who's going to get it done for Philly when they badly need a basket? Tyrese Maxey.
21: Philly's got it with 90 seconds to go.
22: Get it across the line. Nick Nurse is yelling to Tyrese Maxey.
21: And Embiid is laboring up floor. He could barely move.
22: Yeah, he's limping and he's holding his stomach. He's standing in the right corner.
21: 120 to go. Philly by three. Maxey to Oubre. Back to Maxey. Drives hard. The blow by layups in. Tyrese Maxey. Two big drives to the bucket late in game seven.
19: That's really the formula for them, Jordan. You know, you need Embiid to be great, obviously. And he was really, really good. But you heard Kesty right there. Call courtesy of ESPN Radio. Embiid laboring late in the game. Like, he's not a finisher. He can't finish. He's too tired at the end of these games. It has to be Maxey who gets it done late for them.
20: That was actually like my notes. That was like the number one thing is that that's the Sixers recipe for success, right? You need Joel Embiid to be great and play great, get some contributions from Paul George, VJ Ekstrom.
19: He was great.
20: He was excellent. I like Kelly Oubre. I think he's a good, solid role player. But the closer on the Philadelphia 76ers, you don't have to ask Joel Embiid to do that anymore. The closer for the Philadelphia 76ers, and it's completely clear, is Tyrese Maxey. And you saw that at the end of the game. It became a game. The pressure was on them. They're in a hostile environment, like you said. And guess who they give the ball to and guess who takes care of business?
19: Yep.
20: Tyrese Maxey.
19: So the Sixers, they hang on. They never actually give up the lead. They hang on. There were a couple possessions for Boston where they had the ball down one and they could not convert. They never actually took the lead. Philly wins game seven. 109 to 100. What's that sound?
20: Did you hear that sound?
19: What's that sound?
20: I think that's the Celtics choking away a 3-1 lead.
19: Oh, the first time ever, Jordan. First time in Celtics franchise history. And here's also the thing. You know, I think this is the 14th time that a team has come back from a 3-1 deficit. Mm-hmm. But here's the thing. It's very rare. As rare as a 3-1 comeback is, it's even rarer that it's the team winning games 5 and 7 on the road. Normally, if you come back from 3-1, you won game 5 and 7
20: you
19: in your building.
20: That 6 on the road,
19: So this was a very, very impressive win for Joel Embiid. His first ever game 7 victory, Joel Embiid. Here's the Sixers big man on finally beating the Celtics.
0: I had until midnight to celebrate it, so it's past midnight, so it's over with. It felt good. Only the first round, one down, one series down. Got more, you know, to go. You know, now the focus is on New York, you know, seeing what they do best. Really good freaking team, so we just got to go out, especially in the Garden. The Garden is going to be fun, so that's exciting.
20: We'll get to that New York part afterwards, you know, because he made a couple comments about Sixers fans keeping their tickets and stuff. We'll get to that in a bit. But that was a huge win for Joel Embiid and company.
19: Like, enormous.
20: It's been a tough grind for them. His Game 7 history, it's well documented.
19: Not good.
20: Yeah, and that, you know, that Raptor shot was just an absolute killer, Kawhi. I mean, just, you can't get over that. But he got Sam Hinkie, you know, the director of the process.
19: What do you say?
20: Jumping on Twitter and putting up that gif of what's his name? Rock, the janitor from Rudy.
19: Oh yeah, of course.
20: Just clapping it
19: slow
20: up,
19: clapping.
20: You know, like basically puffing his chest about the process, you know, because Joel Embiid finally got his win.
19: That's great.
20: But it is only a fresh start. And let me say this, I'm joking about the Celtics choking.
19: I'm not.
20: When you heard about Jason Tatum, right? All of a sudden it comes out in the middle of the day, he's questionable. With a knee injury. Remember, he's coming off the Achilles injury. Like, you can't excuse this away for the Celtics being that shorthanded. Look at the roster they had around Jaylen Brown. And I know they were able to put it together throughout the regular season, but we all knew that they weren't a serious contender without Jason Tatum being there and being at Jason Tatum. Like, they're already a deteriorated team from their championship team. You take Jason Tatum out of that, they're not even a serious competitor, contender to do damage in the playoffs. And that's what we saw.
19: Very quick turnaround. Sixers-Knicks, Monday night, 8 p.m. Eastern time, Game 1, Eastern Conference semifinals. And also, you know, if we're talking biggest stories, how about the 152nd? That's right. Not the 151st, all right? This is the 152nd Kentucky Derby. Golden Tempo, 23-1.
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20: From
19: Derby.
20: Last place.
19: Oh, he was chilling in last the whole race, and then he passed everybody, and he barely won by like a nose. Incredible finish there. Golden Tempo wins the 152nd Kentucky Derby. Excellent job there. He's Jordan Ronan. I'm Jonathan Zaslow. Coming up, we have two more Game 7s today. We're going to start to look ahead to Round 2 as well. 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

0: 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He's Jordan Ronan. I'm Jonathan Zaslow. Now, Jordan's a huge Knicks fan. You're a big Knicks guy, all right? Jordan, obviously, big ESPN Nation, an NFL, New York Giants reporter, but, you know, legit huge. There you go.
1: You see, I just turned the camera. We had a Zoom going. It's John Starks dunking on...
0: Look at that.
1: That would be Horace Grant, you know, the old school rec specs.
0: Yep.
1: And somebody named Michael Jordan getting dunked on by someone like John Starks.
0: How about that? One of the all-time great NBA playoff dunks, Starks over Michael Jordan there. Jordan's a legit New York Knicks fan. And, you know, if we're talking biggest storylines here so far of this NBA postseason, for me, it's the Sixers disposing of Boston in the first round. Look, I would say you can't have it both ways. And what I mean by that is all year long, Celtics won 56 games.
1: Mm-hmm.
0: And going into this year, it was expected that the Celtics are going to take maybe a significant step backwards because we don't even know if we're going to see Jason Tatum at all this postseason, you know? But they had a great season, and then any chance that you get, if you're a Celtics broadcaster, if you're a Celtics fan, any opportunity you have, you throw in the, this was supposed to be a gap year. Okay, well, if you keep throwing that out there, then expectations change. It was supposed to be a gap year, but it's not. You won 56 games, and the expectations now change. So when the Celtics lose in Game 7, and they do it in historic fashion where they blow a 3-1 lead, I don't want to hear about how it's supposed to be a gap year. Like, expectations change. That's a disaster last night, Jordan.
1: It is, but I'm going to excuse them. No Jason Tatum in that game. That just gives them, like, you know, puts them in such a bad spot. And also... just think about it. In 24 hours, the day before, they had an injury list, and there was nobody on the injury list. You know, they updated it earlier in the day yesterday. All of a sudden, you got to make a huge left turn, a U-turn, and try to get by. I don't know. I'm not going to crush the Celtics. And I'll tell you, from a Knicks fan perspective, very weird. Because I'm rooting. When I hear that Jason Tatum's out, I know he's now compromised, right? Even if he is able to come back, you have to be super careful with them. It's not going to be, you're not getting 100, you're not even getting 90% Jason Tatum, right? You're getting a compromised Jason Tatum.
0: Did you start then rooting for the Celtics last night?
1: I wanted the Celtics to win last night. I did. The Knicks, it's better for the Knicks to play the Celtics right now than a Sixers team that we could sit here and argue about whether Joel Embiid is going to be making through the series.
0: Well, yeah.
1: Right? Against the Knicks. Whether they have no depth, whatever. But the Celtics team right now, talent-wise, is inferior. That they put on the court last night, significantly inferior to the 76ers team.
0: No, I think it's one of the worst starting lineups in a Game 7 you've ever seen. For the home team. For the
1: they
0: team
1: had three guys go scoreless.
0: Yeah, horrible.
1: Three of the five starters went scoreless.
0: And it's one of those deals, too, Jordan. It's one of those deals where Joe Mazzulla, like Joe Mazzulla's got a lot of smartest guy in the room going on, you know? And to get there last night, I'm going to go with Shireman, Harper, and Garza in Game 7. They're never going to see it coming. Like, there's a lot of smartest guy in the room.
1: How's Peyton Pritchard not starting?
0: Yeah. Give me Sam Hauser there, you know. Give me something you've done throughout the season. Not a group that hasn't played any minutes together. What happens?
1: They fall into a quick early deficit.
0: Yep.
1: Really quick. To the point where, to be honest with you, they never, like, they were playing catch-up from there the whole game.
0: Yeah. Yeah, you don't have any room for error. So you got Sixers, Knicks now, and how about Joel Embiid? I mean, he didn't waste any time last night post game telling you, Nick, better not sell your tickets to Knicks fans.
2: I just have a message for our fans. Last time we played the Knicks, it felt like this was Madison Square Garden East. So we're gonna need the support. You know, don't sell your tickets. This is bigger than you. We need you guys. The atmosphere that we've had the last couple of games in Philly, especially the last one, pushing it to Game 7. I mean, we need all of it. I don't care if it's 70-30. You know, it's Knicks fans. They travel. They're going to buy the tickets, and there's going to be, you know, some people that need the money, and I, you know, probably going to sell tickets. But don't do it. We need you guys. We got a pretty good chance. We're going to need that support. We're going to need them to be extremely loud. You know, if you need money, I got you.
0: Oh, that's funny, man. I mean, Embiid makes $50 million a season, plays half the season. I know you might need the money, but don't do it. Don't do it. Don't sell him. I know you might need the money, but don't do it. Does he have his geography right there, Jordan?
1: Yeah, let me just say, Madison Square Garden East. I'm looking at a map, okay? And New York, you go down to Philadelphia, we're talking about southwest, okay?
0: It's the complete opposite.
1: Philadelphia is southwest. Of New York, all right? So not Madison Square Garden. How long has he been there? A decade?
0: Long time, yeah.
1: You probably should know at this point. It's not east, okay? I get your point. The point that he has to say that in the first place tells you what's going to happen, right, doesn't it?
0: Oh, I mean, there's going to be so many Knicks
1: fans. And the price of Knicks tickets, too. What do you think a Knicks ticket will cost?
0: Yeah, I think
1: I'll just... door ticket to this series.
0: Yeah, yeah. I'm usually on top of this kind of stuff, so I'm the wrong person to ask. I'll bet it's $500 just to get in.
1: Oh, you're too low.
0: Really?
1: Yeah.
0: Wow.
1: So I think it was like, it was close to seven, and then for game seven, which is going to be in if there is a game seven in Madison Square Garden, it was close to 1,000.
0: Oh, you have to sell your kid.
1: Yeah. So, yeah, and then Philadelphia was like, you know, three get in price was like 300-ish. So you're talking about basically half the price.
0: Well, this is my favorite storyline, okay, so far, and that's the Celtics collapse. But I will say, if I'm to pick another favorite storyline so far, it's okay. All the hyperventilating that we've done or that we did over the last few days. And I'm the first person to raise my hand. I'm at the front of the line here about how LeBron and the Lakers, are they going to become the first team to blow a 3-0 series lead? How stupid were we? How stupid was I? Anybody who's talking about LeBron is going to be the first person to blow a 3-0 lead? And the fact of the matter is they crushed them in game six. They were never even close to blowing a 3-0 lead. And we're talking about that for days and how wild that's going to be. And like I said, I'm as guilty as anybody. How dumb was I, Jordan?
1: Very dumb, because I didn't think they had any chance to blow that series.
0: No chance.
1: Even if they got to a game seven, they would have been fine. And they weren't going to lose that game either. But they were home team. So I didn't have any concern about the Lakers there. My favorite storyline is the same thing. But not exactly. Just the fact that the Lakers are there now, the fact that LeBron and the Lakers have made it this far, and he did it for the most part. I know Austin Reeves came back, but without Austin Reeves,
0: yeah,
1: without Luka Doncic, like, and now if they can give Oklahoma City even a series and make that competitive, I think that we will be drooling over it for the next few weeks. Like, that's going to be. If that's that series is 2-2, Zaz, that's all we're going to be talking about. That's all we're going to be talking about in the NBA playoffs.
0: We got a pair of game sevens today. Magic Pistons at 3:30 Eastern. Raptors Cavs at 7:30 p.m. Eastern. He's Jordan Ronan. I'm Jonathan Zaslow. Coming up, Ty Simpson knows how to keep a secret, and you're going to hear from him next in Biggest Sound. 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
3: 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Your season.
4: Reeves has got it. Alley-oop to Bronny. 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
3: Your home.
4: Perfectly executed. 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Bronny on the oop.
3: ESPN LA.
5: The 44-year wait is over. I'm Chris Smith. Philadelphia trail for only 31 seconds in their 109-100 Game 7 win over Boston. The Sixers beat the Celtics in the playoffs for the first time since 1982, snapping a streak of six consecutive series losses. Philly wins a series in which they trailed 3-1 for the first time in franchise history behind Joel Embiid, who had 34 points, 12 boards, and 6 assists, while Tyrese Maxey added 30 points, 11 rebounds, and 7 dimes, making them the first teammates in NBA history to each have at least 30, 10, and 5 in a Game 7. And what a finish at the Kentucky Derby as Golden Tempo navigated past 17 other horses around the final turn.
6: As they come to the last 16th of a mile, Denon Bourbon in front, both selling a huge long shot, Renegade and Golden Tempo are closing two. Here's Golden Tempo! Golden Tempo! Serena Ball make history in the Kentucky Derby over Renegade in a final time of 202.27 seconds.
5: The call on the Horse Racing Network, Sherry DeVoe is the first female trainer to win the Kentucky Derby. On the ice, the Hurricanes open the second round with a shutout of the Flyers 3-0, with Game 2 of the series set for Monday, 7 p.m. Eastern on ESPN. On the baseball, where the Reds issued an MLB record-tying 7 straight walks during their second inning of a 17-7 loss to the Pirates. It was the third time in Major League history that a team had walked that many batters consecutively, and the first time in more than 4 decades, according to the Elias Sports Bureau and Sports Radar.
7: Hey, it's Michelle Smallman, and coming up Monday, as we head into the second round of the playoffs, I'll tell you which player left has the most to gain. It's on Sportsmanlike, 6 a.m. Eastern, right here on ESPN Radio, ESPN2, and ESPNU.

0: I'll tell you what, you want to talk about a game seven, Jordan. He's Jordan Ronan, and I'm Jonathan Zaslow. Best week ever, presented by Progressive Insurance on ESPN Radio. You want to talk about going into a game seven feeling like dead team walking? That feels like the Orlando Magic coming into today, doesn't it? They were up 3-1, and just the way that game six went down, I feel like they have no shot going into this game today. It's crazy, right?
1: Yeah, being without Wagner's obviously a huge loss for them. They're going in the wrong direction. But that team is an enigma. Like, I could see them coming out and all of a sudden playing well. Like, that's just sort of their MO. They've been kind of disappointing a little bit this year.
0: Yeah.
1: Because they've been so up and down.
0: And then they were about to turn that disappointment around. They're going to beat the number one seed. And now it's like, I feel like they got no chance coming into today.
1: None.
0: The way that game six ended, they didn't score for 4 hours.
1: But Detroit's been so unimpressive in this. I mean, Detroit and Cleveland should really be ashamed of themselves with what this first round has turned into for those two teams. Cleveland going to 7 games with the Toronto Raptors? Like, come on. And then you're talking about Detroit, who was basically like a 60-win team.
0: Yeah, they were a
1: 60-win team. Cade Cunningham's come back. He's playing great. He's dropped 45 the other day. And you're going to 7 games with the 8th seed? Very, very disappointing. So both those teams.
0: All right, it's time for Biggest Sound of the Week.
2: Big Magic Johnson, what has he done?
3: He's got winners. I want people that want to win.
4: Not a game, not a game, not a game. We talking about
5: playoffs.
6: I'm a man. I'm
7: who we thought they were. That's why we took the damn field.

0: biggest sound from the week ever.
1: That's right. In the NBA, the Nuggets, they were eliminated by the Timberwolves. Nikola Jokic, does he believe that Denver's window is closed?
2: There'll be a lot of kind of bigger picture talk in the coming days. Where do you feel like this team is, you know, in that bigger picture, and how far away or not far away do you feel like you guys are from being, you know, a championship contender?
3: I mean, we've just lost in the first round, so I think we are far away.
1: Jordan, it feels like we're far away.
4: I don't know how you argue that. They lost to a Minnesota Timberwolves team that was down, it's what, three best players in the game?
1: Yep.
4: Like, what do we do? And if you're the Denver Nuggets, that's an awful loss, an awful series loss for Jokic. I think we're realizing, we always talk about the superstars, and you could say it with the Celtics, you could say it with the Nuggets too, right? Two teams that have won championships in the last 5 years. You need the superstars, but you also need the right supporting players, like the Michael Porter Juniors of the world. They obviously miss him greatly, right? That other scoring option, the Porzingis and Jrue Holiday, like, the Celtics aren't a real, real title contender without those guys either. You need the right guys around them, and they don't have that right now.
1: I think you make a really good point. The league has kind of changed in that regard, where it was just about, let's acquire as many stars as we possibly can, and that's going to get us the championship. And now, all right, you got one or two star players, and then you got to have depth. You got to have a real good team around them. The league has really shifted over the last few years in that regard. The Golden State Warriors, they didn't even make the playoffs, but that doesn't stop Draymond Green from making the headlines. Here he is on his maybe soon-to-be former head coach, Steve Kerr.
3: As much as he's done for me in basketball, a part of me think he's hindered me in my career and what I could have become. You know, when KD came from 2016 on, I have not had a play in our playbook. Not a single play that we run for me in our playbook. This is 2016. But if you're going to take one gripe and not be able to move past it for all the other things, then you're shallow as a person. That says more about you as a person than it does about Steve or whoever else in that instance. You got to take the good with the bad, man.
1: So that was from the Draymond Green Show, hosted by Draymond Green. Here's the thing. You like him being honest, I suppose. But I don't think there's anyone, except for Draymond Green, who believes his career would have been anything close to what it was if Steve Kerr was not his coach and he was in Golden State.
4: Yeah, that seems a little ungrateful, that comment right there. And like, I get it. All players think that way. They think that, you know, they're all amazing players. They're in the NBA. Like, go look back when he was in Michigan State. He was, you know, he was the man.
1: He was a second-round pick, too, Jordan.
4: Yeah.
1: He was a top
4: no,
1: pick.
4: No, I know. But a lot of guys think like that, and I get that part of it. It, to me, where he went really off the rails was basically saying that Steve Kerr had a gripe against him and holds it against him still. Like, that's what I took that as there, a little something. That, to me, is like, all right, you're still holding something that happened in the past. You're still holding a grudge. Like, you think he still holds a grudge, and you basically look at him differently because of that? I don't know. That's kind of how I took that.
1: In the NFL, Ty Simpson, he was on Amber and Ian, 7 to 10 Eastern, weeknights here on ESPN Radio, and he talked about keeping things hush-hush before the draft.
5: You know, we tried to keep this, you know, under wraps as long as we could. You know, it was something to where I knew they were interested, but, you know, they wanted to, you know, make it private and didn't want people to know that, you know, they were interested. So I had, you know, some secret meetings with, you know, Coach McVay, and, you know, I just was trying to be on script and, you know, do what, you know, everybody told me not to tell anybody. So, you know, it was something to where I knew that they were interested. I just didn't know when. And then, you know, sure enough, you know, I had a lot of confidence in myself, and that's why I decided to come out. You know, if it wasn't them, I felt like that it was going to be somebody else.
1: Here's my question, Jordan, and you would know better than me since you're all over the New York Giants with the ESPN NFL Nation. I understand keeping it under wraps before the draft, but why after the draft are they saying they didn't even meet each other?
4: Yeah, so that takes me to my point. All this does is reinforce to me that everybody lies. That everybody lies. Even like it's like a gag reflex. Like, they don't even know why. Like, just think of the whole media game and what people say to the media. Most part, like, that's why it's hard to parse what the truth is. There's so many lies. Think about it. Bill Belichick used to sit up there. They're playing the 0-16 Detroit Lions, and he's like, that's a really good team we're playing this week. Nobody believes that. They're not a good team. They stink. They're 0-16. You beat the heck out of them. You beat the heck out of them, you know, 10 years ago. You beat the heck out of the Bills and the Jets every single time you played them. Nobody believes it, but that's the gag reflex. And so I guess they just kept going along with their lie. They forgot that it was post-draft.
1: Wouldn't it be great one time the coach just stood up there and goes, listen, I watched the film. Team
4: it's
1: stinks.
4: Terrible.
1: You see it. I see it. Not real concerned for this weekend. Giants wide receiver Malik Nabers, he was not quiet about his displeasure with the New York Giants draft. And his new coach, John Harbaugh, he responded.
6: I appreciate it. You know, one thing that you'll kind of probably see as we go here, we don't get too worried about stuff. As long as a person's heart's in the right place, as long as a person really cares, a player or coach or anybody, you know, say what you think. You know, put it out there. We talk all the time about confronting everything that has to do with our football. And so Malik wants to know how we're going to use our first-round pick. I want to show him.
1: I think it's a pretty good response
4: from
1: John Harbaugh. Because
4: good way to
1: does,
4: put it to rest, you know?
1: And it does come from a place of Malik Nabers wanting the team to be better.
4: Yeah, so I think that's the beauty of John Harbaugh realizes, like, this is how to handle it in today's society. You can't just be like, don't talk, shut up. We don't want you to say anything. Like Brian Daboll, like that honestly, his biggest downfall, in my opinion, was that kind of stuff. He was more concerned about the narrative that was coming out. And he would tell his players, don't say anything to anyone, like all the time. Like he was so concerned about that, you're wasting time and you're wasting your energy. And you see John Harbaugh taking a significantly different approach. I think John Harbaugh's approach, and look, tried and tested, is significantly better than the alternative. You can't worry about the narratives. Just let guys do their thing. Try to keep it to some degree, right, reasonable. You don't want him ripping his own draft picks, Malik Nabers. You'd rather him avoid that. It could come off like that, even though that wasn't his intention.
1: Right. And finally here, you know, we do have a Game 7 in the Stanley Cup Finals today. It's Canadiens and Lightning at 6 p.m. Eastern. And a couple of nights ago, in overtime, the Tampa Bay Lightning would force the Game 7.
7: Hagel, great circle games. In front, Gonzalez shoots him in. Score! Score! Score! Gage Gonzalez! Wins Game 6! Game 7 Sunday! The Lightning win it! 1-0 in overtime! They play on! They finally got to a loose puck in front! Finally!
1: Now, was that the Lightning call or the Canadiens? Okay, I think it was the Lightning call.
4: You sure?
1: 102.5 the bone as Gage Gonsalves wins it in overtime. The only goal of the game forces a Game 7. I'll be hate watching the Lightning in the Zaslo Mansion tonight.
4: How do you think Canadiens fans would take a loss in this game?
1: I mean, it's not like Canadiens have had a great season when there wasn't real high expectation, but man, just, you know, losing the 3-2 lead. You had such great goaltending from the rookie Dobesh in Game 6, and you couldn't give him any support. It'd be tough to swallow.
4: It would be tough to swallow.
1: So that's tonight. I'm very into that. He's Jordan Ronan. I'm Jonathan Zaslow, and that was our best sound of the week. Coming up next, Malik Willis. He showed off that arm here in Miami this weekend. Bunch of Dolphin fans be concerned. We get into that next rapid fire water cooler. Best week ever on ESPN Radio and the ESPN app.
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0: 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There's a lot happening here, so you know what? 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
2: What's up, guys? How are you today?
0: Oh, hello, Mikey.
2: I hear you got to be up at 3:30 in the morning. Jeez.
0: Oh, my goodness. My son, my younger son, he's 14. Class trip tomorrow. They are going to D.C., and I have, no joke, not wake up at this time. I have to drop him at the school.
2: Oh, you have to be there.
0: I have to drop him at the school at 3:30 in the morning. That's not the morning. That's the middle of the night.
3: Do you stay up, or do you sleep and then wake up?
0: No, I got to sleep and then wake up. Like, maybe I come back home after that and sleep for a couple more hours, maybe. I don't know. But 3:30 a.m., what are we doing?
4: Are they driving or flying?
0: No, they're flying, but they must have like a 6:30 a.m. flight, you know? So it's like, everybody at 3:30, and, you know, we got to be at the airport 2.5 hours prior. And yep, so there you go. Like, hey, that's a killer to start your week like that, Jordan. 3:30 in the morning? How am I going to recover?
3: I mean, you're going to have the house to yourself, though. I mean, it's going to be quiet.
0: I mean, I have a wife and another kid.
3: I know, but it's still like, once you have two kids and then one's away for a while...
0: It is
3: like,
0: quieter.
3: It's like you're like, we got nothing to do around here.
0: It's true.
3: I mean,
0: true.
3: It's like, jeez. It's like a...
0: And the older one's never
3: my
0: home.
3: Free time.
0: Yeah, you're right,
3: take
0: actually.
3: A nap, you're sitting on the couch.
2: The high school of Washington trip's a big deal. It's what, for people that don't know, a lot of us in the East Coast, we have the high school of Washington, D.C. trip, and it's like the first time you kind of get out, like, as out of your parents' house and get
0: They're going
2: to the
0: White House and everything. They're doing a whole thing.
4: I never got a Washington, D.C. trip.
2: Really?
0: I never did either. Yeah.
2: I was deprived.
0: Yeah. Anyway.
3: I don't think I did either, and I lived, like, driving distance. When I went to Maryland, and then when I went to Maryland, you would, like, you know, be like, oh, you know what? I've never been to the Capitol building or the White House, and just make a trip out of it.
2: Well, if you want to get up, maybe you could join Zaz and his kid. Get up at 3:30.
3: I'm going to be up in Bristol, Connecticut. I have to wake up probably real early tomorrow, too, to get up there, but that's to play golf and not to go on a White House.
0: You can text me. I'll be awake.
2: All right, getting into some sports stories. Malik Willis performed the first pitch honors on Friday evening's Marlins home game against the Phillies. And Willis, to his credit, performed the task as honorably as possible, going from the rubber, doing a full windup. The pitch just went a little wild, Zaz, and up to the right side and into the stands, basically. Are you a little concerned about your quarterback?
0: No, I'm not concerned. I mean, would I have rathered him not, you know, throw it high and wide the way he did? But it's easy to get on the new Dolphins quarterback when he throws the first pitch terribly. But then you see, like, floating around Twitter yesterday, was Patrick Mahomes' horrendous first pitch? Was Joe Burrow's horrendous first pitch? A lot of these guys, like, the throwing motion for a baseball is different than a football. They don't know how to throw a baseball. What can I tell you?
3: No, it's embarrassing. You can't brush it off. It's embarrassing. A quarterback should be at least able to throw it near the plate. It doesn't have to be a strike.
0: It's not like he bounced it.
3: But make it so it's, like, at least catchable. Like, if you spike it a little bit, that's not the end of the world.
0: It was catchable. If the catcher was standing by the backstop, it was very catchable.
3: It was so far off target that it was, like, when I saw it, I was like, whoa, wait, what is that? It's like, holy cow. Like, it wasn't 50 Cent-esque, but it was pretty close. That's how bad it was.
2: All right, some other people who have throwing problems yesterday was the Cincinnati Reds. They tied a major league record, something they probably are not going to be proud of. Hit the sound, Rachel.
5: Payoff pitch on its way. Inside, he walked him. Incredible. 7 in a row.
6: I mean, it almost hit him. He couldn't.
5: Terry Francona of the Reds is going to walk out to the mound again. 7 walks in a row.
2: How bad is that, Zach?
0: So I guess call courtesy of 937 The Fan, and I guess that's one of the problems where, you know, the new rules in Major League Baseball over the last few years, I think for the most part, have been terrific. But that right there is one of the problems where you have to keep the relief pitcher in for at least 3 batters. And if he can't find the strike zone, it's like, all right, well, what am I supposed to do?
3: That's the problem, though, Zaz. That means two pitchers had to do that.
0: Yeah.
3: Two separate guys.
0: Yeah.
3: This is like rookie league base, little league baseball you're watching. Seven straight walks. I mean, come on. This is Major League Baseball. That is absolutely absurd and should never happen. And poor Terry Francona. Imagine what's going through his mind when he's walking to the mound for the second time. Like, first of all, the first pitcher, what, did four? Is that the way it went? I saw this. I mean, I didn't see exactly how the breakdown was. One pitcher did four and the second one did three?
0: It's like, who knows?
3: You have to go to the mound. You have to go to the mound after you just watched four walks. And now why go back to the mound after the next guy did walk the next three guys? Can you imagine what goes through the manager's head?
0: I got to figure it's at least three pitchers because you can't let the first guy walk four guys. You got to get in there before that. So it's probably three pitchers that combined. I'm guessing.
3: That's even worse then. Like three different guys couldn't throw strikes. Your starter, I guess, maybe does one and then two separate relievers do three each.
0: Although that was just the bottom of the second, so quite the disaster.
2: Yeah. You were talking earlier about going to see Devil Wears Prada in the movies.
0: Love it.
2: Yes?
0: Yeah. Love it.
2: I've been thinking about going to see this new Michael movie, but I see the social media buzz about people actually dressing up as Michael to these movie events and dancing around the theater, and I don't know. Are you for dressing up and doing wacky things like that, because it's turning me off to go.
0: Yeah, I'm going to go. I'm going to dress up as Tito, though. I'm going to give Tito a little bit of love, all right, for the Michael movie. No, I'm not into dressing up. What are you talking about? And if you don't want to see the people dress up, you wait till, like, the third weekend. No one's dressed. Like, the people are only dressing up the first weekend, Rachel.
4: I just, a follow-up to this. Do you think your son would dress up as Michael? Didn't he throw, wasn't he part of the chicken fiasco for the
0: Yeah, my older son, went to the Minecraft movie, and he brought a rotisserie chicken from Publix and did chicken jockey and ran around the theater. He got thrown out.
4: So do you think he'll dress up as Michael?
0: No, I don't think he's going to go see the Michael movie. And I see the look on your face, Jordan. No judgment.
3: Well, I'm already thinking that you went to the Devil's Wear Prada yesterday wearing one of those dresses, Devil Wears Prada dresses, but I need to see pictures to believe that that didn't happen. I don't know. Just what's going through my head right there. You asked for it. I got nothing else to give. I got nothing else to give on this subject.
2: All right, how about this one? Yankees captain Aaron Judge received ordered some stylish new cleats Friday night in his game against the Orioles. Judge debuted a pair of custom Nike cleats that featured a logo of his dogs on the heel. The cream-colored cleats included tan suede overlays, matching brown Nike swoosh, and while the Dachshund Hound-inspired logo appeared to be stitched on the back. All right, it's got his two dogs, Penny and Gus, on his cleats.
0: All right, yeah. Cool. I mean, people love their dogs, man. Like, dog lovers love their dogs. I get it. I like it. Yeah.
3: I'm trying to think.
0: I dare you to object to dogs, Jordan. I dare you to be the guy.
3: Well, I am not an animal lover in the first place, but my only thing here was I believe they have a child. So he's putting his dog on the cleat before the child.
0: He's known the dogs longer. That's right.
3: I just, if you can see my face right now, I'm disgusted on my face after that. I'm missing that gene. It's just something I don't have. I don't have the... I'm not the guy who has that affinity for animals like
0: most
3: people.
0: Just say you don't like dogs. Be the guy.
3: No, I do. I don't dislike dogs. I dislike the concept of having to take care.
0: Of the dog being like your child?
3: Having to pick up, poop of my dog. Yeah, I have no desire to do that.
0: Yeah.
3: In the middle of the winter, in the East Coast, having to go outside, walk, and pick up poop on the street. No thanks. Does that sound unfair? Like, if you knew nothing about anything, wouldn't that be like, okay, that sounds totally reasonable?
0: Yeah, that's why I got a backyard, man. I let the dogs out in the backyard. I'm not picking up poop.
3: You live in Florida. You don't live here.
0: That's right. That's right, I do.
2: I'm still picturing Zaz dressing up for Devil Wears Prada.
3: heels and all.
0: Normal date night attire last night for Devil Wears Prada.
3: 4:30.
0: For me and my
3: date night.
2: Are you a big Sex and the City guy too, Zaz?
0: I've never seen Sex and the City. Okay. Don't care about that show.
2: All right.
0: But I'm not afraid to admit, I love The Devil Wears Prada. It's a great movie, and I really enjoyed the movie last night. There you go. All right. That's some rapid fire water cooler. Excellent job, Mikey. Jordan Ronan, Jonathan Zaslow here. This, of course, is Best Week Ever. We got another huge sports day today. And coming up next, we'll let you know what the biggest story yesterday was. We break it down for you next. Best Week Ever on ESPN Radio.
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11: When they have a smoker or a vapor's cough, which I've never thought of saying that, this is something that can be treated, or this is your future?
17: Well, I think before we do the workup, you want to make sure they stop doing these things for a variety of reasons. You know what I mean? And yes, I wouldn't do a workup when they're actively smoking or vaping.
11: Or they're like, I'm not going to quit.
17: Exactly.
11: Okay.
17: Then number two, there are going to be certain medications that have been associated with cough. And these are very specific blood pressure medications that we call in medical terminology ACE inhibitors. Mm-hmm. And a classic example of that is lisinopril. I'm just saying it. Okay. And these categories of drugs are clearly associated with the cough. And our job is to maybe stop that medication first if it's safe before doing a big workup, okay? Mm-hmm. So once we do those things, because it's a chronic cough, I always feel that that patient deserves a chest x-ray. Why? Is because before I do this testing and that testing and hold this med and that, I don't want to miss something catastrophic in the lung that's causing this.
11: Like a cancer being hidden behind something else.
17: Why are you being so doctor-like lately? Look at you.
11: Because I get to hang out with you, and I try to keep up with you and Michelle, your lovely wife, who is on.
17: And so you're right. I just don't want to get burnt and say that was cancer. So I'm going to get a chest x-ray for chronic cough, whether they like it or not. And assuming that's going to be negative, the three most common causes of chronic cough are, number one, heartburn. Gastroesophageal reflux disease, you know?
11: Really?
17: Yeah, that acid in your stomach can present in many different ways. Sometimes that acid reflux can cause chest pain, hence the word heartburn, mm-hmm. or when it goes up there too high, it can kind of irritate your larynx and give you a sore throat or a scratchy voice or a chronic cough, you know what I mean?
11: Really?
17: Yeah.
11: So does it drop down lower and that's why your lungs are trying to expel it, or it's just the tickle from the irritation that's making you cough?
17: Well, it depends how bad that reflux is going to be. You know what I mean? So it's all getting that good history. Once it's someone who says, after I'm eating a lot of tomatoes or caffeine or chocolate and I'm laying down flat, it's happening at night, and I feel that kind of regurgitation is associated with the cough, you never know. You know what I mean? Mm-hmm. So I think that it's a very important thing based on the history to evaluate, to treat, to diagnose appropriately. So we'll get back to that one. That's number one.
11: Okay.
17: Number two, you definitely got to think of what they call, I'm going to use the olden terminology for it, post-nasal drip syndrome.
11: I know.
17: And, you know, it's going to be someone who has a history of allergies, someone who tells you feel that running sensation on the back, going down the back of your mouth, in the back of your throat. So think about that. And that's something that can be definitely treatable, and you can find out why you're having these post-nasal drips and address it. Mm-hmm. And the third thing I want to mention is going to be what we call kind of like a cough variant asthma. Someone who may not have the full-on asthma symptoms, but asthma can present in some individuals as a chronic cough. So, you know, that obviously is really super in my wheelhouse because I'm the pulmonologist. Mm-hmm. And there are people that will have that cough-only kind of variant, but maybe eventually, in some cases, it may turn out just to be asthma. You know what I mean? And it will definitely affect their daily life. So it's something we could definitely easily evaluate and definitely put the right treatment to it.
11: Okay, so we're going to come back to heartburn. You said that. I'm very interested. The first question is so silly, but you said the old-timey word for it is post-nasal drip. What is the new-timey word for it?
17: Oh, my God. They have always new words to call it. Now you're really putting me on the spot. You know what I mean?
11: That's my job.
17: They have new little syndromes, you know, but I think keep it simple.
11: Okay.
17: It's really just that mucus kind of running down the back of your nose. But
11: whenever I go to
17: we're done recording, I'll come to mind and I'll just tell you what it is, dude.
11: Okay, that's
17: I'll call
11: totally
17: you on
11: fine.
17: Your cell phone and
11: I'll
17: tell you.
11: I'll add it back in. That's completely okay. So asthma, coughing was always a symptom of my son's. Yeah. And so I would know, but it was also when I was noticing it would become more, I would say more chronic, but it was more extended. It was like not productive, but it was more common, right? More constant. That was when it was like ticking into pneumonia. He mm-hmm. would have a cough, and it was like his lungs were trying to clear it. Yep. So that would still not be considered chronic. That would still be considered acute because of the timing.
17: Yeah. So these patients who are coming in for the chronic cough eval, they don't know they have asthma. If they knew they had right. asthma, we'll just treat the asthma.
11: You would hope that they would be taking
17: and these
11: their
17: are people who are
11: stuff.
17: Like, kind of like, why am I coughing so much? Maybe they'll give me buzzwords like it happens a lot at night, night times where asthma kind of flares up. Or they'll say something like, you know what I mean? Maybe I just notice it in cold air in the morning when I go out on my walk. You know what I mean?
11: Constriction, sure.
17: Yeah. So I'm looking for buzzwords, or sometimes they don't have anything. So if I want to work up kind of like a cough bearing asthma, you know, it really starts off with a good history, a physical examination, and a simple breathing test we call spirometry. Mm-hmm. So spirometry could be done at the bedside, done in an outpatient setting. A spirometer is about the size of my cell phone, you know, and you take a deep breath in, blast it out. And what do? We measure the flow of air blowing out, because asthma's an obstructive lung disease. It's the air getting obstructive on the way out. And not only do I want to measure spirometry and measure the flow, I actually want to do what's called a bronchodilator test. So they do the spirometry once, then I make them take a puff of a medication that dilates their airways, mm-hmm. a medication such as albuterol, and then I do the spirometry again. So a lot of people who have asthma have a airway that's hyper-responsive. So when I give this little inhaled bronchodilator, all of a sudden their values improve immensely.
11: Quickly.
17: So,
11: okay.
17: Yeah, just really, you know, initially you could blow out maybe, you know what I mean, 80% of your lung volume. Next thing you know, you're blowing out like 95% of it. So
11: okay.
17: The flow is going to be really improved. So I feel that if in the right setting, that's one of the things that can be evaluated. Think about cough-bearing asthma, get a good history. What are their allergies? What are their pets? All these things put together, and it can be addressed.
11: Okay. So that's an asthma, which could be triggered by allergies, but could just
17: be
11: what they were born with.
17: It just presents that way. Exactly.
11: Right.
17: Exactly.
11: Right. Or it could be exacerbated by allergies.
17: Of course.
11: My sons were. Yeah.
17: Yeah. If they're like, on top of all these things, they're like, hey, I have eczema. Hey, I got also rhinitis. You know what I mean? Hey, I own Fluffy the cat. You know what I mean? If they're giving me more things, I'm like, okay.
11: Yeah.
17: There's definitely some blood work that can help me with this. But yes, the whole point about this is that they may not have the obvious symptoms to call it asthma in general. They just may have this cough variant form of it. You know what I mean?
11: Yep. Okay. And the post-nasal drip could also be allergy related because it's seasonal or environmental.
17: Oh, and the thing is that most asthma is allergy-driven. Post-nasal drip, I always say allergy first because it's so, so common. But there are other things that give you a post-nasal drip. And that's why, you know, for everything we talk about, the question is why? What kind of workup do you want? Mm-hmm. But assuming it's going to be allergy is going to be number one. This is something where, hey, what is the way we treat it? Of course, treat the underlying cause, but maybe some nasal steroids. Brand names are like Nasacort or Nasonex, you know what I mean? Maybe some antihistamines. And of course, try not to take the ones that make you sleepy. Sleepy antihistamines are like Benadryl, you know what I mean? You want to take more of those brand names like a Claritin, Allegra, Zyrtec that don't make you sleepy during the day. And hopefully that will do it. You know what I mean?
11: Look, Benadryl is great in an emergency, but don't want to drive with it. That's for sure. So yeah. Do we want to talk about treatments because you just started, or do we want to touch on heartburn first and then we double back to treatments?
17: Oh, nice. Well, we can finish off treatments for both asthma and allergies first, you know?
11: Okay.
17: So, you know, if you have that cough-bearing asthma, you know, the key thing to do, and this has been a little change in asthma therapy, is that we use what's called SMART therapy, S-M-A-R-T. And it's an acronym that really pounds home the way we treat asthma now is not only giving albuterol by itself.
11: Mm-hmm.
17: Because when you give albuterol, which is a bronchodilator, it's just dilating the airways. Don't get me wrong, you'll feel a little bit better, but it's not addressing the underlying inflammation.
11: Mm.
17: So the new guidelines, whether you have full-on asthma or cough-bearing asthma or exercise-induced asthma, is to combine that albuterol, the bronchodilator, with an inhaled steroid.
11: Okay.
17: And that's going to be how we treat that. And we're going to monitor you to make sure your cough-bearing asthma doesn't turn on to full-on asthma. Mm-hmm. Now, for post-nasal drip, you want to make sure that, you know what I mean, there isn't an underlying cause. I'm just going to assume for the allergies, you know what I mean? Mm-hmm. So, of course, avoidance. But if not, sure. A nasal steroid never hurt anyone, per se.
11: Yes. Do not go and abuse them and blame Dr. Raj. Yes.
17: And let's not, and let's use something like a non-sedating antihistamine. I think those things are going to be very good, okay?
11: Okay.
17: And now let's talk about the heartburn and the treatment of the heartburn. So, you know, for some individuals, they have a classic history, a classic story. You can make the diagnosis of heartburn causing things. But if you don't, definitely that's when a stomach doctor, known as a GI doctor, a gastroenterologist, definitely has some more invasive ways to monitor and diagnose heartburn. They could put specific probes in your esophagus, measuring the amount of acid that comes up or the amount of fluid that comes up. So it depends how far you want to push the envelope to make the diagnosis. Most of us will make the diagnosis based on some lifestyle modifications and empiric therapy with certain medications. And probably the medication will probably give you is something what we refer to in the medical terminology as a PPI, a proton pump inhibitor. Mm-hmm. Brand names of that would be like a Prilosec, a Nexium, a Prevacid, a Protonix. I think I named a lot of them.
11: And that's four. So yeah.
17: Yeah. And these medications need to be taken in a very specific way. You know what I mean? And they are big suppressants of the production of acid in your stomach. Of course, they have side effects. You don't want to be on anything long term. You want to talk to your doctor. But if you have a classic story and you respond to these medications, your cough gets better, then that's awesome. And when we talk about the big three for chronic cough, you know, sometimes it's not just one individual thing. It could be a little bit of everything. You know what
11: right.
17: I mean?
11: Right.
17: So just to throw that out there.
11: We love that. We love a cocktail of reasons. So you go, well, what if it's this? And then you treat that and you're like, but it's still not gone. So when you do, so now we're flash forwarding. We've gone to the GI doctor. We've talked to them about the heartburn. We've gotten on some meds. We've made sure that our allergies are as in check as they can be. Our asthma was either not diagnosed, we don't have it, or it's also in check, right? We're being very proactive. And yet there persists a cough. Now what do we do?
17: I love this. So I'm going to talk about my mom. I love her to death.
11: Yes.
17: So mom had a chronic cough and, you know, it was a big puzzlement of what's causing it. And I did the same algorithm I talk about here in the show. So you know what doctor I'm going to give a big shout out to? It's the otolaryngologist, the ENT doctor.
11: Yes.
17: So I brought it to an ENT doctor, not just any doctor. It's the one that did my vocal cord surgery when I had a nodule in my vocal cords. And she is just amazing. So we brought my mom there and I told her about the cough and what I did and the workup. She's like, that's a great workup. Let me just, you know, take a little scope. And they put it in her nose to see what was going on. And we noticed that my mom was having kind of mucus, you know, dripping on the back of her mouth, which we call the posterior pharynx, tickling her vocal cords. So what is this mucus? I mean, it's more than just a post-nasal drip. You know, with everything put together, it almost felt like she had like a sinusitis of some kind. Huh. So the doctor ordered a CT scan of the sinuses, and lo and behold, they were positive for having her sinuses seem that they had mucus in there and an infection in there. You know, so the treatment was going to be giving some antibiotics for a little longer course. Then I gave my mom some steroids, and she had to do a nasal rinse.
11: Oh, golly.
17: About that. So but we had to do that. I know I never done one. We went to like CVS. We bought a nasal rinse. I had to demonstrate it to her. I did it myself. So
11: did you use the neti pod or did you get the machine that like does it for you?
17: Oh, that's
11: you went,
17: so funny.
11: You went hardcore and got the machine.
17: No, so you're talking about the Navage. No, I didn't get the machine. I think I got the Vicks one. So for those who didn't do a nasal rinse before, so the one I got, you have to literally It's a bottle, and I would say it fills up around 12 ounces, like a can of Coke or something. And you got to put distilled water in there. You just can't put like tap water. You're going to get an infection or something like that.
11: Yes.
17: So it's got to be distilled water. And they give you like a little mix in there. I think it was just some salt. You know what I mean?
11: It's just, you make a saline, right?
17: Yeah. So you shake it up and you put it in one nostril and you squeeze it and it shoots up one side of your nose and it goes out the other. And it's
11: so wacky. You know,
17: yeah, and it initially feels kind of nutty and your ears get all full. It's like, am I waterboarding myself? Like, what am I doing?
11: It's terrible.
17: And you do it on both nostrils. So my poor 82-year-old mom had to do this on top of everything else. But, you know, lo and behold, we went back after she finished her therapy. They CT'd her again. Her sinusitis cleared up. Her cough got pretty significantly better. But she was still... You know, they were really worried about her swallowing because when we get older, our swallow is, you know, not the best. You know what I mean? So she had what's called a video assisted swallow where she would have to eat certain foods while they're filming her swallow. So you can see food actually, you know, being, you know, going to the back of her mouth and swallowing down. It's pretty cool. They do it with a radiologist and a nutritionist dietitian. So they kind of found out through this that her vocal cords, though good, were not per se closing as tight as they could, you know? And so my question is, what do we do about it? Yeah. And so nowadays they actually have a shot that you give right in the, you know, right through the neck to the vocal cords, right in the office, to actually make the vocal cords a little more plumper. They inject a little collagen there and it really helped her out.
11: Oh, it's like Botox, but different.
17: Yeah, but it's not Botox.
11: it's the filler. They put in filler. I don't know what that's called.
17: It's kind of like a filler. I guess I'll give you that, but it's in collagen. But, you know, the reason why I brought this up is because you don't know what's out there. And I think you're right. You nailed it. After the big three, everyone still has chronic cough despite doing the usual, you know. And I think the thing I wanted to bring this up is because I see many patients where, you know, after the big three, they get sent to me because whether their healthcare provider tells them it's all in your mind, it's psychogenic, you know what I mean? But, you know, the chronic cough is a serious thing. The reason why I worked up my mom and I felt bad, I wanted to bring her to all these places because, you know, when a cough prevents you from going to church or from going to a store, or talking to other people and you're self-conscious about it, it's not good. And it needs to be addressed. I don't want people to be, let the cough just, you know, not work it up.
11: Rule your life and change your life, especially in your other years. Okay, we have less than 2 minutes left. And what I want to address is the fact that so many people are going to get to the, went to the doctor, said it's something that, you know, it's just going to be around or it might be this and this and this. And they go to the aisle with the syrups. What are we telling them? Right? Because who doesn't have some sort of cough some Robitussin in their cabinet, and what's the use and is there value to it and when should we avoid it?
17: Yeah, so I would always
11: 90 seconds.
17: Yeah, always let your healthcare provider know what you're taking. Right, there are two main categories: there are antitussives, which prevent you from coughing, and then the ones that expectorant, they make you bring it out. And maybe your doctor will help you tell you which one it is. Taking a cough syrup of any kind is just putting a bandage on something. You're not addressing the underlying cough. It's not going to help your heartburn, your asthma, your post-nasal drip, your chronic sinusitis. So the answer is always come down to the root cause.
11: Always to the root cause. And you're going to find that by going to your healthcare professional, be that the urgent care because you can't stand it anymore and you just need to be seen, or your actual general practitioner or specialist, like my friend Dr. Raj Dasgupta, who joins us every month. This has been our conversation about chronic cough. If you have missed much of it, you can go to Dr. Raj's podcast because he's going to have this podcast on his. You can download it where finer podcasts are downloaded.
17: And one last thing, it's May, one last Star Wars quote.
11: Yes.
17: Do or do not. There is no try.
11: It is Beyond Sports. I'm Hannah Stanley. He's Dr. Raj Dasgupta. And I will talk to you next week. But he and I will talk to you next month. Thanks so much.

0: 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Looking for your next great career? You're in the right spot. 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

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She is Sherry Sackett. Thank you, Sherry, so much for joining the show. 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
16: And, I spent several years in that role, really, I would say 5 to 7 or so. And then some other opportunities started to present themselves, all in Beaver Dam. At that time, our home office was located here. So I did have some opportunities to work within the home office, too. I was in accounts payable for a while. And then I shifted over to a sales role, a marketing consultant role, when some opportunities popped open. And once I got into that, I was like, okay, I'm learning it all here. And I really kind of started to dive in, because not long after that, I was then asked, hey, what do you think about trying an on-air role? That is something that was never on my radar, but I agreed to it. And this many years later, I'm still doing that role. I co-host the morning show on WBEB. So yeah, I went from traffic manager to accounts payable to sales, added in the on-air component, and then I threw in a little bit of executive assistant to the general manager for a while. And then, one day that general manager role came open and I had a conversation with Mr. Karmazin, and here I am.
17: You've literally done it all. Now, you talked about some of those roles, Sherry, not being on your radar. I would imagine when you started with Good Karma that AI forward multimedia journalist was probably not on your radar or anybody's radar, obviously.
16: Hey, fair enough, yeah.
17: How have you and your team adjusted to artificial intelligence and the way that Good Karma is wrapping its arms around it? And I guess your 30,000 foot view of the adjustment we're all making to AI.
16: Yeah. We have a team here in Beaver Dam now that is really driven by all these new opportunities, these new tools. And it's been amazing to see everyone, like you said, wrap their arms around it and really just go running with it. I have been so impressed with everybody, their willingness to latch onto it and learn from it and use it to help make themselves more efficient. It's been crazy good for us so far. And I feel like we're still somewhat in the infancy of what it can all do.
17: No doubt.
16: So, I'm really excited to see what's coming down the road with it.
17: So, again, our team in Beaver Dam, Wisconsin, hiring an AI-forward multimedia journalist. You can apply right now at goodkarmabrands.com/careers. Sherry, what does that mean to you? Like, when you think about that role and what it can mean for the team in Beaver Dam, what does AI-forward multimedia journalist mean?
16: Yeah, so, it's a couple things. You might think that that would mean that you're losing like the human component to it, and you're not at all. In fact, you're just utilizing the AI forward part or the artificial intelligence to not just help you with your efficiencies, but help you, use different search engines and tools to pull in the news stories, to help you write them, all of the above. But ultimately, this role is going to lead the news coverage of Daily Dodge and WBEV. It will support our hyper-local news coverage across digital, audio, and social platforms, with Daily Dodge serving as really the primary content hub. It's really designed, this role is, for an innovator who can commit to being a responsible journalist while also leaning into all that artificial intelligence can do to, help supplement that human work.
17: Sherry, talk to me about Daily Dodge, because our show airs coast to coast. We're on in New York, Chicago, Los Angeles, Cleveland, West Palm, Milwaukee, Madison, and obviously in Beaver Dam. Daily Dodge has been such an incredible success for Good Karma. What do you think has made it so successful in terms of reach inside Dodge County, but beyond that as well?
16: That's an interesting question. First of all, I just want to say, like, next year, 2027, will be our 10-year anniversary for Daily Dodge already. We launched that in October of 2017. And, at that time, there was a real need in our area for a website to bring together all the information you might want to know for what's happening in our area. And that is exactly what we did with Daily Dodge. It is the go-to site in Dodge County and surrounding counties. What we have learned and done is, particularly with our, you know, high school sports coverage, I will use as an example, that has broadened our audience in a crazy good way. You know, not just Beaver Dam, not just Dodge County. We get communication from families that are tuning in and watching from northern Wisconsin or southern Florida. It's crazy how many people have connected with us and checked out what we are doing on a daily basis.
17: And it starts with local content, and AI is going to make that process more and more efficient. Sherry Sackett is our general manager in Beaver Dam, Wisconsin, specifically talking about 95.3 WBEV right now, where they're hiring for an AI-forward multimedia journalist. Sherry, in terms of freedom to experiment, I think everybody's kind of got carte blanche to experiment with AI right now. I would imagine that's something you're looking for, somebody with some AI experience and some AI chops, so to speak, but somebody that's willing to toy around and learn new things, I got to believe, is a prerequisite for this role.
16: That is 100% a prerequisite. In fact, I've had conversations with other managers just talking about, you know, like, we really want this role, whoever steps into this role, to take it and run with it and just like make it their own. It's really an opportunity to create the role. You know, of course, you're going to want somebody who can, like, you know, demonstrate strong curiosity and accountability and can design, you know, new workflows with using AI to support their research and, you know, their news creation and multi-platform storytelling, all of that. But while still maintaining the high standards for like accuracy and credibility, and all the while still being the local face, the local voice of the news department. So, yeah, this role is very much going to impact the future of, I think, of how news is gathered and presented.
17: So I've probably buried the lead a little bit here, Sherry, and you got me thinking about this with your last answer there. How did this role get inspired in the first place? Was it a conversation with Craig? Was it a needs analysis of your team in Beaver Dam? Like, what was the genesis of this career posting being thought about in the first place, and that seed getting watered to where we're talking about it now?
16: Yeah, it really was a conversation with Craig about it and just how we can utilize the new tools, particularly the AI tool available to us right now, to form and create a new way to deliver news. That's really where it started. So I don't know. I don't have much more of an answer than that, I guess.
17: No, I think it's a great answer. And, you know, in my experience, I haven't been with Good Karma as long as you, but I've been with the team for 10 plus years now. And it does seem like Beaver Dam is the proving ground for a lot of things that end up happening company-wide, which is amazing. So I'm curious your opinion on this. Do you think a successful you know, teammate that we hire for this role could prove that this is a viable career across Good Karma Brands 3, 5, 10 years from now?
16: 100% yes, absolutely. And there have been conversations surrounding that this is kind of like a, dare I call it like a prototype? Sure. I'm not sure exactly what word to use there, but, you know, like give this a chance. Let's see what we can do with this and see if there are others that can then take it and use it the same way we did.
17: I love that. Sherry Sackett, our guest here on Hired, the GKB Recruitment Show, talking about an AI-forward multimedia journalist role that's currently open in Beaver Dam, Wisconsin, to work with the team at 95.3 WBEV and DailyDodge.com. Sherry, for somebody who's listening who might feel a little bit intimidated by AI, how steep is the learning curve from your perspective, and what would you tell that person to kind of ease some of their concerns?
16: Huh, that's an interesting one. You know, I, for myself, and the way I've described it to some other people, like in my personal life even, it's really just having a conversation. You can start out by just having a conversation with AI that can just lead you into seeing what it can all help you with. You know, like truly starting out by saying, how can you help me? That's simple, you know,
17: and
16: AI will give you an answer, and you can just keep the conversation going from there. But it can truly, like, if you're a beginner with it, start out, ask that simple question, ask a couple other simple questions, and you will see just how quickly and easily it can help you move to in new directions, really.
17: Awesome answer. And last couple things for you, Sherry. If I'm somebody listening, even in Milwaukee, and I've never been to Beaver Dam, I think that's an exciting thing. But I'm also thinking I want some insight into what that community is like. And the easiest way that I know you can describe it is through Uncle Bill. Can you just tell our audience about Uncle Bill in whatever way speaks to you? Because I think talking about him is going to give our listeners and our fans a perfect idea of what Beaver Dam's all about.
16: Yeah, so Uncle Bill is a legend, in not just in Beaver Dam, but really the whole state of Wisconsin, especially in the broadcasting world. You know, people really got to know who he was and what he was about. And really, his focus was always local. Appreciate those around you. You know, let them know that you care about them in what might seem like the littlest of ways, but really went so far. And Bill spent, oh gosh, I think he started here in 1963 or something crazy like that, and was with us until the very end. And we did lose Uncle Bill a couple years ago, sadly, but he left behind such a legacy, and there's so much of him still around this office. We have reminders of him every single day and what his work ethic was like. He was the guy, and Craig loves to tell this story, he was the guy that would be, you know, in first thing in the morning to do the morning show, spend an entire day doing sales, and then be the guy taking out the garbage at the end of the day. That was Uncle Bill.
17: He was an amazing person, an amazing teammate, and we had a great celebration of life for him after he sadly passed away a couple of years ago. And what I remember most about it, Sherry, was when you go to a celebration of life, you're expecting it to be sad, right? And on some level it was, but I walked into that and there's polka playing, people are laughing and smiling. It was everything a celebration of life should be. What do you remember most about that couple of days where we celebrated the person he was?
16: I remember feeling like this is exactly the way he would have wanted it to be. Yeah, and when you mentioned polka, that's something I neglected to talk about in talking about Uncle Bill, is, you know, he had this barn show. We have this barn show on WBEV 1 hour every weekday, and all it is polka music. And man, oh man, did the people love that show. And just generations, truly generations, tune into that show still to this day.
17: This conversation, Sherry, has gotten so Wisconsin that I think we've piqued the interest of people all over the country in applying for this role.
16: I love it. Bring it on.
17: Sherry, thank you so much for your time. We appreciate it. Once again, if you're interested in applying for this AI-forward multimedia journalist role, really interesting role in Beaver Dam, Wisconsin, to join the team there, apply right now. goodkarmabrands.com/careers. Thank you so much, Sherry. Appreciate you.
16: You bet. Have a great one.
17: We will continue on the other side. This is Hire, the GKB Recruitment Show. It is time for the Big 8 questions on Hire, the GKB Recruitment Show. Joining us today, he's a marketing consultant at ESPN Madison. He has our own Chad Hopper. Chad, thank you for hopping on the show. No pun intended. That's a terrible joke and an awful way to start. But regardless, marketing consultant is a very GKB term. So we'll start with the first question of the Big 8. What do you actually do with GKB, and what does marketing consultant mean?
18: Great question. Great pun too, by the way. I appreciate that. So
17: it wasn't. You don't have to hand it to me.
18: Yeah, no problem. I think that the way I can tell this best is, like, when I have the opportunity to sit in on interviews, I get to interview some of the interns that we bring in, some of the other positions. And what I like to say is I'm a marketing consultant, and that's a fancy way to say that I'm a sales guy. So at the end of the day, what I feel that what I'm supposed to do, quote unquote, is work with our advertising partners to build relationships, to align their brands with all of the awesome content that we're producing across all the different assets and the ways that we produce that. But at the end of the day, when I explain it to someone, and of course it's half in jest, I'm a salesperson. My job is to sell things. My job is to work with people so that they want to invest their hard-earned dollars with us at Good Karma Brands. And that starts with me trying to transfer some sort of passion for what I do. And hopefully they align with that passion and they feel it from my end as well.
17: Chad, take me back to the first moment, and we all had one of these, where you realized that Good Karma Brands was a little bit different from some other companies.
18: Yeah, I've thought about that a lot, Brian, and I can very much pinpoint it. So it was the first fourth Friday all company call that our CEO Craig, CEO founder Craig, kind of did, and that was the first one I sat on, obviously. And really, what it was that it hit me very hard was the transparency. I don't remember everything of that call, of course, but I remember the transparency of we literally went market to market and talked about where each market stood in relation to their budget, where each market stood in relation to the goal that we had set based on the previous year and based on what the expectation was for this year. And I've never experienced that in a previous company. There's always been some transparency, but not that level of transparency. And so I remember that very vividly and actually going home and asking my wife to watch the call so that she could understand it.
17: Yeah, and I think, Chad, it relates to not that we rank the core values, but the first one as we kind of read them out is be honest, right? Be honest, work hard, over-deliver, follow through, teamwork, and listen. Which one of those do you think resonates the most with you at this point of your career?
18: Yeah, I hate to answer your question with two, but I think that I have to here because sure. I think that they go really closely together with what I try to do every day, and that's over-delivering and following through. So when I'm working with an advertising partner, again, that's my job, I think that those two have become the expectation that almost every single partner I work with has. Like, over-delivering means, like, doing more than what they expect of me, but what's interesting is that the expectation has become that over-delivery. And following through, I don't think that any good marketing consultant can get away without following through. And that literally means replying to emails, replying to calling people back, texting people back, showing up when you say you're going to show up, and doing what you say that you're going to do.
17: I love those. And I think they're both perfectly germane, not just for your role, but for everybody's role across Good Karma Brands. Chad Hopper joining us here on Hire, the GKB Recruitment Show. He's one of our great marketing consultants at ESPN Madison in Madison, Wisconsin. Question for the Big Eight, Chad. GKB talks a lot about growth personally, professionally, with teammates, with the company, with specific brands. How have you, Chad Hopper, grown in your time with GKB, either personally or professionally?
18: I don't think that you can get away without growing at GKB. Again, not to go back to the core value, but that's an over delivery. That's an expectation. Like, you have to. I had a lot to unpack from being at a previous career or a previous company for 20 years and kind of doing something ish the same way, and coming here to Good Karma and essentially doing the same thing. And it's like sales, it's marketing, it's media. Which is what I was doing before, but in a much different way, basically in the Good Karma Brands way. And so it's forced growth, I think. On a personal side, and this is relates to professional as well too, is one of the things that we've talked about recently is being all in. And one of the subsets of being all in is resiliency. And that is one, being resilient is one that I have to continue to work on. And I think I have over the last 5 years that I've been here. But that's one that is also an area of growth that's been kind of a non-negotiable for me.
17: Yeah, and I think that's a nice segue into the next question here, Chad, because it speaks to the type of teammate that really thrives at GKB. And I think that's one of those qualities, is being able to be resilient and roll with the punches and the changes that come with our careers. How would you define a thriving teammate with GKB? I know it's relatively open-ended, but what type of teammate do you think really thrives and is very successful with Good Karma?
18: I think that

0: Someone who is okay, or I guess even more than okay, more is like more than okay, willing to change and be part of change and help to lead change. So not only reacting to change, but sometimes being proactive with that change. I think that those are the teammates that either that both A, thrive here and do well here and stay here, and also the kind of teammate that gets promoted here and can kind of make their way around to different spots. Someone that is pro change, someone that appreciates change, and someone that is all in on change.
1: I think that's incredibly well said. Question 6 of the big 8 questions about what it means to be an awesome teammate with Good Karma Brands with Chad Hopper, our marketing consultant at ESPN Madison here on Hired, the GKB recruitment show. This is my favorite question of the big 8, Chad, because it gives you an opportunity to shout somebody else out. Who would you pinpoint and identify as somebody that's really helped shape your career with GKB?
0: It's probably almost cliche to say this name at this point, but Tom Olson, of course. When I came on board in Madison here, he had just also come to Madison from working in the Milwaukee office, and he was the sales and marketing director and then became the market manager. And just the care and the ability to really get the most out of teammates that he's working with and that he's managing has been second to none for me. I will name another person just because I have to. Lainey Radel, who came on board and is now director of marketing here in Madison, has been kind of paramount in just the helping to shape the Madison market, along with Ben Wittes, of course. But Lainey, because when she came on board, she was a PC for me and helped me do all of the things that I'm not good at. And that made me a much better marketing consultant.
1: Our teammates at ESPN Cleveland, where Tom Olson is now the market manager, do a Shedeur Sanders like stat tracker in the offseason, where like every Browns practice, they're like, oh, Shedeur was 17 for 24 with 3 touchdowns and a pick today. I kind of want to start doing the same thing for teammate shoutouts here on Hired, the GKB recruitment show. And I think Tom Olson might be the leader in the clubhouse in terms of shaping other people's careers. It's really incredible across the course of a decade plus, career with Good Karma, how many teammates he's impacted just talking to others on this show. And he would be close to the top of my short list of people that have impacted mine. So an awesome, awesome answer there.
0: Doesn't surprise me one bit, man.
1: Not one bit, man. What is a moment, Chad, that you are most proud of in your time with Good Karma?
0: So one of the things that I really had to quickly adjust to here when I started was that I didn't come on board with a quote unquote like list of partners that I could start like actively working immediately that were already partnering with us. I mean, you start from zero, and GKB sets you up for success. You like make no like bones about that. But it was a lot of cold calling, a lot of cold emailing, a lot of like trying to meet people in different ways. And so what really made me happy and most proud kind of immediately and got like the ball rolling was my first big open partnership. And that was with Stoughton Trailers. I didn't really know it at the time, but I learned after that a lot of different teammates, some they can remain nameless, but their VPs in this company had tried and attempted to get Stoughton Trailers on board. And it was something that I was able to do, and I needed a lot of help, of course, because it was my first open, but I remember very specifically the excitement that Tom Olson and Keith Williams had, when that happened. And so, I look back on that, and it's another very vivid memory.
1: What do you think it was, Chad, that allowed you to pierce through with a partner like that to actually get an open? I think it's an interesting insight into the way that we operate from a sales perspective, GKB-wide, which is obviously, as you know, super different than how other people operate. What do you think it was? Was there a touch point? Was there a moment where you felt like you really broke through with that relationship?
0: So I think it was a couple things. I mean, one, it was good timing. They were in a really big recruitment mode, and they needed some media kind of around that. But two, I'm from Stoughton, and so I was able to speak like the quote-unquote Stoughton language with the biggest employer in town, Stoughton Trailers, like by far the biggest employer in town. I think thirdly, though, I was willing to go to Stoughton Trailers. And if you've never been to Stoughton Trailers, which most people haven't unless you work there, there's a lot of red tape. There's a lot of barriers to entry because it's kind of a highly secure place. And so I think showing that I was willing to make the trip and make it through all those barriers to entry kind of stood out to the person I was working with at the time.
1: He got through security, man. He jumped over
0: I
1: and
0: got through
1: under,
0: security.
1: ducked under all that red tape and got the
0: Yeah,
1: partnership
0: exactly.
1: open. That's awesome. Last one for you, Chad, and I've really enjoyed the conversation. If somebody is considering applying for any role open right now with GKB and our careers page is wide open, goodkarmabrands.com/careers, what advice would you give them? What would you tell them about applying, the application process, working with GKB? What would you tell somebody who's interested?
0: I mean, I guess there's a short answer and a long answer. Short answer is to just absolutely do it. I think that even just going through the process with a lot of the teammates at Good Karma Brands is a fantastic experience, even if it doesn't work out, so to speak. But like, I don't know, reach out to as many teammates as you can, try to find a leverage point. Everyone here is so willing to help. When I applied and when I went through the process and when I got hired, I was able to call just about anyone. I asked the people I was interviewing with if they could connect me with people within the company. Again, transparency, they were more than willing to connect me with anyone that I wanted to talk to. And so I would say, first of all, just do it. And second of all, work as hard as you can to try to find those different connections and leverages, leverage points, and enjoy the process of meeting as many of the teammates as you can.
1: I think that's such a good basic piece of advice about reaching out to people that work here and asking their opinion and what they think would help you secure a role with GKB, right? It's a step that I don't know that everybody takes, but reaching out to people that work there and saying, "Hey, can I buy you a cup of coffee or jump on a Teams call for half an hour and just talk about what it's like to work with GKB and little things I should know as I'm thinking about getting a role here." Basic piece of advice, but knowing our team, I can't think of a single person that would be like, "Nah, I don't think I'm going to do that with you," right? It's the type of place that we are where we want to help and bring in our next great teammates to add to our team.
0: Correct. I can't. Yeah, it's exactly what I meant, and like, well said, for sure.
1: Awesome. Well, Chad, thank you so much for the time. Appreciate your thoughts and appreciate you being a great teammate. Looking forward to continue to grow with you with GKB and best of luck in Madison. I'm sure I'll make a trip out there soon.
0: All right. Thanks, Brian. Appreciate the time.
1: We will wrap it up on the other side. This is Hired, the GKB Recruitment Show. 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

0: The 44-year wait is over. I'm Chris Smith. Philadelphia trailed for only 31 seconds in their 109-100 Game 7 win over Boston. The Sixers beat the Celtics in the playoffs for the first time since 1982, snapping a streak of six consecutive series losses. Philly wins a series in which they trailed 3-1 for the first time in franchise history behind Joel Embiid, who had 34 points, 12 rebounds, and 6 assists, while Tyrese Maxey added 30 points, 11 rebounds, and 7 assists, making them the first teammates in NBA history to each have at least 30-10-5 in a Game 7. And what a finish at the Kentucky Derby. Golden Tempo navigated past 17 other horses around the final turn.
1: As they come to the last 16th of a mile, Denon Bourbon in front, both sending a huge long shot. Renegade and Golden Tempo are closing two. Here's Golden Tempo! Golden Tempo! Serena Devall make history in the Kentucky Derby over Renegade in a final time of 202.27 seconds.
0: We're calling the Horse Racing Network. Shereen DeVoe is the first female trainer to win the Kentucky Derby. On the ice, the Hurricanes opened the second round with a shutout of the Flyers 3-0, with game two of the series set for Monday, 7 p.m. Eastern on ESPN. On to baseball, where the Reds issued an MLB record-tying 7 straight walks during the second inning of a 17-7 loss to the Pirates. It was the third time in Major League history that a team walked that many batters consecutively, and the first time in more than 4 decades.
2: Hey, it's Evan Cohen. Coming up Monday with the second round of the NBA playoffs about to tip off, I'll tell you just how many teams left in the NBA playoffs that can actually win the title. It's Unsportsmanlike, 6 a.m. Eastern, right here on ESPN Radio, ESPN2, and ESPNU.

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4: 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In for Peter and Courtney, I'm Jonathan Zaslow. He's Jordan Ronan. Good to have you aboard. Got a pair of game sevens today in the NBA. Magic and Pistons, 3:30 p.m. Eastern. Raptors and Cavs, 7:30 p.m. Eastern. Depending on what happens today, I mean, we live in a world where you could have the Magic or the Raptors in the Eastern Conference Finals, depending on what happens today. Let's bring aboard Tim Bontemps, ESPN senior NBA writer. He was in Boston last night for Game 7. Tim, how would you sum up the Celtics season? You know, we went into this year, everyone calls it a gap year. You figure they're going to take a step back with no Jason Tatum. You move on from Porzingis and Holiday and Horford. And now all the information we have, knowing what we know, how do we sum up this year for Boston?
5: I mean, I think it's a bit of a complicated thing to look at, right? Because in the aggregate, they definitely overachieved. I mean, you look at the story of the last three games of that series between the Sixers and Celtics is that when fully healthy and operational, which is obviously a huge if and is rarely the case, Philadelphia is just a more talented team at the top end particularly, right? Like with Joel Embiid and Paul George playing great and Tyrese Maxey and VJ Edgecombe, like they have a ton of high-end talent, and that really shone through, especially obviously last night when Jason Tatum is out with this injury again, and you know, Joe Mazzulla obviously tried to change things up quite a bit, but he's playing, you know, a bunch of, you know, pretty limited role players to try to win a game seven at home. And you know, the fact that Boston won 56 games in a season when Tatum didn't play till March, and they lost Kristaps Porzingis, Drew Holiday, Al Horford, and Luke Kornet last summer, didn't really get anything back for them in terms of helping this year's team. It's a very impressive season, but it's also hard to feel that way when you're up 3-1 against a bitter rival and lose three in a row, including two at home, to have your season end in the first round when a week ago today, people thought they were the favorites, including me, to make the finals. I mean, it's a real wild whipsaw of a week, and it's a little surreal that their season's already over.
6: Are the Celtics fans, and are you willing to just excuse it away because of the Tatum injury, or do you look at it as, okay, there might be bigger problems here long term for them?
5: I'm not sure what Celtics fans are excusing or not, losing to the Sixers. I'm sure they weren't thrilled about it yesterday. But, the bottom line is they just have to get more talent if they want to be a championship-level team again with this group. And that, like I said, I mean, I think it's, you know, everybody went into this year, you know, like Zaz said, everybody went in this year thinking this was a gap year, right? I mean, I wrote a story about it with Jamal Collier in October, how the Pacers and Celtics with Tatum and Halliburton now were kind of in the same spot. And, you know, Indiana had a bunch of injuries early and then obviously pivoted to be quite bad and try to get a high pick. But, you know, the fact the Celtics had a 56-win season with the group they have is very impressive. But the playoffs are a very clarifying thing, and I think we learned in the series against Philly that, you know, like I said, they have work to do to try to make this team better and to really be good enough to get all the way to the end. And they don't have a ton of tools to do that this summer. So it's going to be very interesting to see what the Celtics do, and it's going to be a challenge for them to really level this group up.
4: Tim, let's talk a little bit about the Sixers here. Jordan and I were mentioning earlier here on Best Week Ever how the formula is pretty clear for this Sixer team. You know, you need Embiid to be great,
7: and he was great yesterday. He was great in Game 5 as well. But late-game situations when Embiid can be laboring sometimes, it has to be Tyrese Maxey, right?
5: Yes. I mean, look, this is the, you hit the nail on the head. The Sixers, Joel Embiid was dominant for most of that game yesterday, and that was probably the best three-game stretch he's played in the playoffs, just in terms of his overall impact on the game, the control he played with. I think he had one turnover in the game, and in the last two games, in 80 minutes, he had one total. And even that one turnover he had yesterday was he got the ball poked away from him after he got a rebound, right? Like, in the past, he would get doubled in the post and, you know, sort of get sped up and throw the ball around, and he didn't do any of that stuff. But, like you said, the Sixers' closer is not Joel Embiid. It's Tyrese Maxey. And you saw that in that game last night. I was wondering if Tyrese was going to really try to take over down the stretch, because they kept sort of giving the ball to Joel, and Joel was clearly gassed, as was everybody. I mean, there was that stretch in the fourth quarter where there wasn't really a stoppage for like 4 minutes, and both teams were, from like the 5 minute mark to the 2 minute mark when Tyrese scored, there was just a bunch of shots put up by both teams that, you know, if Boston had hit any of them, they might have easily won the game. But then they got to the 2 minutes to go, and Tyrese turned on the Jets and got around the corner and got to the rim. And

0: You know, that is the formula. Like, try to have it be a close game with, you know, under five to go, and then Tyrese is going to be the one to make the big shots, and he's done it a lot this year, and he certainly did it last night, and certainly that's going to be the formula going into this series against the Knicks.
1: Obviously, you know, the question moving forward, everyone says, you know, can Embiid make it through the whole series? Can he stay healthy? Obviously, we don't know the answer to that, right? I'm just curious, so you said he was gassed, and even in the broadcast, he said he's holding his, you know, his stomach on the maxi drive towards the end. He said he was fine after the game. What was the impression you got from hearing from him and speaking to him of where he is health-wise?
0: I mean, look, like you said, Joel's had a lot of bad luck with injuries, so, you know, I don't want to jinx him and say he's doing great and then have him, you know, hurt his knee tomorrow or something. But, I mean, look, the guy just played 40 minutes a game the last three games and was awesome, right? Like, I did not think a week ago he played in game four and he put up numbers, but he didn't look good, and the Sixers looked terrible, and I was like, well, it's very impressive he came back in less than 3 weeks from this appendectomy, but it's just going to be the latest example of Joel having really bad injury luck, and, you know, they're not going to be able to get this figured out. And then, you know, from the second half of game five through last night, like, he really was the best player on the floor by a lot. And, I mean, everybody was tired by the end of that game. So I don't mean that his, like, conditioning was terrible or anything. Like, honestly, his conditioning has been better than I expected. Like, I didn't think he'd be playing 40 minutes a game right away. So the challenge for Philly is going to be that because of the way this is set up and they had the every other day starting on, you know, last Sunday, you know, if this series goes six games, I think it's probably going to go at least six games. It should be a really fun series. They'll have played 10 games in 19 days, right? That's a lot for any team, let alone one that's a pretty old team that is really going to play six or seven guys probably and has already had to max out to just get into the second round. So I think going into this Knicks series, that is going to be an interesting challenge, really, for both sides. But the Sixers, obviously, are a little bit older with Embiid and PG. And how are they going to hold up playing every other day for the next 2 weeks and coming off of this remarkable turnaround to beat Boston in the first round?
2: Tim, are you willing to pick any of the road teams in Game 7 today?
0: Am I willing to pick any of the road teams in Game 7 today? Probably not. I mean, I certainly think both of them can win. You know, it is funny. I was looking at it last night. I've covered now 16 Game 7s going back to when I started covering the NBA at the start of the 2012 season. And since the bubble, the last 5 years plus yesterday, the road team is 10-7 in Game 7.
2: Wow.
0: Over the past five plus years. So the idea that, you know, used to, and before the bubble, it was like a 79 or 80% win percentage for the home team. So it's kind of fascinating that it's flipped so much. But coming off that loss for Orlando on Thursday, or Friday, I should say, when they just could not score for hours in Game 6, it's hard for me to pick them to win in Detroit, even though I think they can. And if Toronto had Brandon Ingram and Emmanuel Quickly healthy, I really think they could go into Cleveland and win. But I just don't think they have the offensive firepower. But both those games to me are 55-45 kind of games with the way Detroit and Cleveland have played. And even though they should win and should play in the conference semis like they were supposed to, I mean, neither one has been impressive enough to think it's going to be easy.
2: That's incredible, that number 10-7 since the bubble. It used to be impossible to win a game 7 on the road in the NBA. That's good stuff right there. Tim Bontemps, ESPN senior NBA writer. Excellent job, Tim. Enjoy the game 7s today. Thanks for hanging out with us.
0: Appreciate you guys. Thank you.
1: Appreciate it, Tim.
2: I wish I had the numbers in front of me here, Jordan. You know, it's one thing to win a game 7 on the road. It's another thing to win a game 7 on the road when you're down 3-1 like right. last night with Philadelphia. Like I said, I think it's the 14th time that a team has come back from 3-1, that being Philadelphia last night. I would imagine it's only like two or three, maybe, that it was the road team in that spot winning Game 7. It's somebody call ESPN Stats and Research. I'd imagine it's a very low number. Anyway, couple Game 7s today, which, like I said there, which road team do you think has the best chance of winning? I mean, Magic, to me, Jordan, feel like dead team walking. I really don't know how you recover from that finish to Game 6. I think it's
1: so you're stuck on the end of the Game 6. How about the fact that they were to build up that lead in Game 6? So, like, it still makes me think that they have some hope and they have some life now.
2: That Nothing. Crowd's going to be so pumped in Detroit, man. And then Toronto.
1: But
2: like
1: Detroit has been so disappointing in this series.
2: Mm-hmm.
1: Like,
2: I know.
1: Why, after we see them six games of playing this poorly,
2: and they were down 20-something in Game 6.
1: Do we not think that they can disappoint you in Game 7?
2: Yeah, I just you're right. I look at Orlando, and I don't know how you recover from that. And then Raptors and Cavs, the road team has not won a game yet this series. Like, so it kind of feels like it's Cleveland there. But look, you know, when you got James Harden, he could shoot you out the building. Coming up next. Some big-name rookies showing up to NFL mini-camps. We'll tell you about it next. 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

0: knees, Jordan Ronan. Good to have you aboard here on a Sunday morning. Are you gearing up for NFL here? I mean, we still have a lot of time left, Jordan, right? Like, does it feel like we're getting close since you've had mini camps, you know, over the last week? Does it feel like it's approaching? I feel like you got a lot of time left.
1: No, for me, it's like I'm looking for vacation. Vacation's July. Like the middle June to like middle July. That's when like the NFL shuts down. So we're just looking to get there.
0: When do the sirens start to sound? Where it's like, oh man, now we're in it.
1: Training camp. Yeah. Beginning of training camp.
0: Like the very start.
1: End of July.
0: Yeah.
1: By the way, I'll be in Giants 11 days in West Virginia for training camp this year.
0: Why are they doing that?
1: The World Cup is the finals here at the MetLife Stadium. They're doing construction on their facility. I think it was just a hard thing logistically to pull off here this year.
0: I'll tell you, I'm taking my wife on a weekend trip to New York City, and I saw, you know, prices for hotels. Like, this is exorbitant. And then I looked up the week. It's like, oh, the World Cup is here this week. So we bumped it up a week. All right, we got to avoid that.
1: And the hotels were significantly different because of the World Cup?
0: Yeah. Oh, yeah. Yeah.
1: So apparently a public transportation ride from the city to MetLife Stadium, which, by the way, is like 10 miles. Like, it's super close. Is like $150.
0: And normally it's like 12 or 15 bucks.
1: Yeah, so there's a big uproar about the New Jersey Transit and, you know, what they're doing about the public transportation. And, you know, a lot of these foreigners were like, well, we'll just walk from the city to MetLife.
0: Right, it's only a couple miles.
1: You guys don't understand. That's not something you can do around here.
0: You can't
1: just walk through the Lincoln Tunnel, you know. we don't have that here. Not an option.
0: So OTA is this past week, and that means we got some high profile rookies that have been making their first appearances. For instance, how about the number one overall pick in the draft? Vegas Raiders, Fernando Mendoza. Here's the Vegas Raiders.

0: 34 points, 12 boards, and 6 assists. Tyrese Maxey added 30 points, 11 rebounds, and 7 dimes, while V.J. Edgecombe scored 23 and Paul George had 13. And Mark Kescher was on the call, says one player was the difference in the victory.
1: Joel Embiid changed everything. I mean, this is not your typical 7 seed. We knew the young backcourt with Maxey, who's now, you know, a perennial type all-star guy, and V.J. Edgecombe is, you know, a terrific rookie, and then you got Paul George, who's been around the block. But having Embiid back, and even though he wasn't 100% in the second half, the Celtics had no answer for him.
0: Heard on ESPN Radio's Game Night, the Sixers beat the Celtics in the playoffs for the first time since 1982, and will take on the Knicks on Monday night in Game 1 of the second round. At the Kentucky Derby, Golden Tempo, ridden by Jose Ortiz, came from behind and made a hard charge down the stretch to pass morning line favorite Renegade, who was ridden by Jose's brother, to win by a neck. Cherie DeVoe was just the 18th woman to saddle a horse in the Derby, and it's 152-year history and the first female trainer to win it all. Meanwhile, Braves right fielder Ronald Acuna Jr. left their win against the Rockies in the second inning because of a tight hamstring. Manager Walt Weiss says the 5-time All-Star and 2023 NL MVP will have an MRI to know the extent of the injury.
2: Hey, this is Rich Eisen. Coming up Monday, the NBA playoffs first round is in the books. The NFL, of course, we've got that covered. And the actor Laz Alonso from The Boys' final season on Amazon Prime is in studio. That's on Disney Plus, the ESPN app, and ESPN Radio.

0: 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I'm Jonathan Zaslow. He's Jordan Ronan. Best week ever on ESPN Radio. In for Peter and Courtney today. Will you be able to get, it's Sunday, all right? Will you be able to get away, Jordan? Will you be able to get away with sitting on the couch for back-to-back NBA Game 7s with an NHL Stanley Cup Game 7 sandwiched in between?
1: Yeah, I think it'll just be like, you know, an in and out throughout the day. But this is a big day for me. Like, we have no kids sports, which is kind of very rare for us.
0: Huge.
1: Yeah, so to not have anything today, and actually both my kids slept out. So, you know, I'm going to go sit down and sit on the couch, maybe take a little quick early nap, you know.
0: Oh, yes.
1: Do some errands, whatever I got to do. This is a big morning for me.
0: Maybe a little Bed Bath & Beyond if you have some time, you know.
1: Yeah,
0: Who knows? We'll see.
1: That's really, you think, what's on my, like, wish list? Hey, I got all this free time. Let me go to Bed Bath & Beyond. You know, I'm starting to question you. Like, you view that as like a good outing.
0: No, it's from
1: you did a 4:30 Devil Wears Prada 2.
0: That's from old school. A little Sunday.
1: From.
0: That's right. That's
1: I
0: not
1: know
0: for
1: it's
0: me.
1: From.
0: All right.
1: Will Farrell's marriage was not going well.
0: Come on, bring your green hat. We're gonna go streaking. So last night post game, all right, the Sixers, they're celebrating. They're very happy. They don't have a lot of time to celebrate because game one is tomorrow, less than 48 hours after they won game seven. Game one is in New York, Madison Square Garden. But Joel Embiid, all right, he let you know that when they get to Philadelphia for games 3 and 4, he doesn't want Sixer fans selling their tickets, making that profit.
2: I just have a message for our fans. Last time we played the Knicks, it felt like this was Madison Square Garden East. So we're going to need the support. You know, don't sell your tickets. This is bigger than you. We need you guys. The atmosphere that we've had the last couple of games in Philly, especially the last one, pushing it to game seven. I mean, we need all of it. I don't care if it's 70-30, you know, Knicks fans, they travel, they're going to buy the tickets, and there's going to be, you know, some people that need the money, and that, you know, probably going to sell tickets, but don't do it. We need you guys. We got a pretty good chance. We're going to need that support. We're going to need them to be extremely loud, and if you need money, I got you.
0: Now, what does that mean? If you need money, I got you. I want to know what
1: Send
0: does
1: them
0: that
1: a bill.
0: Mean.
1: Send
0: what
1: them a bill.
0: What does that mean?
1: Send me a bill. Someone's offering me $1,000 for my seat. Hey, you want to pay for it, Joel? First of all, news break to Joel Embiid. Okay? Philadelphia

0: New York. Okay, New York is up here, and I'm my hands above where Philadelphia is. So that would be, and Philadelphia, I have it to the left. So that's southwest.
1: Right.
0: Okay, it's not Madison Square Garden east. It would be Madison Square Garden south or west, one or the other. Not east.
1: You've been in the league long enough. Been there for a decade
0: yeah. or whatever. You should figure that out by now. You know, it's not that hard to figure out where New York is comparison to Philly. It's going to be a fun series, though. As a Knicks fan, too, like, the Sixers is a good little, you know, the Celtics is like that, too, obviously. It would have been a great series. But Joel Embiid against Mitchell Robinson, and he has a past history with Cat, too. I believe they had a fist fight back when they were younger at some point. But him and Mitchell Robinson going at it, remember Joel Embiid grabbed his leg and pulled him to the ground, little dirty play. Jaylen Brown said it. You got Joel Embiid flopping around the court.
1: Yep.
0: By the way, I'm a Knicks fan. I say this. Jalen Brunson flops around the court. He kicks his feet out all the time. He initiates contact and throws his arms up. You know, like, it's gonna be a fun series.
1: I'll tell you, you know, I get what Joel Embiid is saying there. Knicks fans are gonna be in the building. All right, it's not that far. The Knicks fan, especially, like I do wonder, because you mentioned how expensive those tickets are just to get in the door at Madison Square Garden. It's probably cheap. It's definitely cheaper, right? It's definitely cheaper to travel. You get the train ticket. You go to Philly for Game 3 or Game 4. It's definitely cheaper than just going in your own backyard.
0: Let me explain this to you. So I live in, we call it Central Jersey. Essentially, I'm a New York suburb. Everybody here that lives near me commutes to the city and works in Manhattan.
1: Mm-hmm.
0: I am the same distance from Philadelphia as I basically am to Manhattan. So there are people, if you live in New Jersey, you're getting to Philadelphia in under 2 hours, no problem. You know, for most of New Jersey. And even if you're in North Jersey, you're talking about a two-hour car ride. The stadiums, it's a quick, easy in and out in Philadelphia. They got a big stadium area where they have all their arenas and stadiums in one area. Mm-hmm. And then you just said, the price is half the price.
1: Yeah.
0: So now it's not Madison Square Garden. It does have a different feel, and the atmosphere is different. I think there's obviously more aura when it comes with Madison Square Garden. But yeah, they took over Philadelphia a couple of years ago. Joel Embiid is right, and I get why he's saying that, because it was a huge, huge Knicks fan influx there at, what is it? Is it still called the Wells Fargo Center? And you know, every stadium changes.
1: I don't think so.
0: I think they changed it, but whatever the Sixers arena is called these days, there will be a lot of Knicks fans in there, no matter how much Joel Embiid says that, unless he's willing to actually pay.
1: Now I'm interested. Now I need to know what it's called these days. Yeah, it is
2: Xfinity Mobile Arena.
1: That's right, Xfinity Mobile Arena.
0: Well, it is the Xfinity area there. They have the Xfinity Live there, which is a pretty cool place also.
1: So that's game one tomorrow. You also have a game seven in the Stanley Cup playoffs. Just one game seven in the Stanley Cup first round here. Stanley Cup playoff game sevens are just the best. Oh, my God. Every shift, they play so hard. You can't make any mistakes. It's going to be awesome. Canadiens at Lightning at 6 p.m. Eastern. Montreal, according to DraftKings Sportsbook, official sportsbook of ESPN, the Canadiens are plus 136. So
0: Zaz is going that way. We know that. We know he's. Well, actually, we know you're not rooting for the Lightning.
1: We are hate-watching the Lightning in the Zaslow Mansion today. Oh, do we despise them. But we also like the Canadiens. Whenever the Panthers are not involved, I root for Montreal because my family, one side of my family is from Montreal. So I do always root for the Canadiens anyway, and I especially hate the Tampa Bay Lightning. So I'm way into that game tonight.
0: Do you follow a lot of people on social media?
1: No.
0: Are you going to hate root, hate follow? Like, is that a thing for you?
1: No, I don't give the support. You know, if you follow somebody on social media, that really means you're supporting them. All right, so I don't support those that I hate. Like I would never follow the Tampa Bay Lightning on social media. Get out of here with that nonsense. Keep it off my timeline. So we will be hate-watching the Tampa Bay Lightning tonight while we want Montreal to win. But I'll tell you, I think Tampa Bay winds up winning this game tonight. I think Game 6 was the opportunity. They got such great goaltending, Montreal did, from the rookie in between the pipes, and they couldn't take advantage of it. Tampa Bay, they got a ton of experience there. You know, they're a great team, really, every single year this entire decade. I got a hard time picking against Tampa Bay in this spot here tonight, Jordan.
0: Mm-hmm. Yeah, I mean, look, the Lightning are one of those teams. First of all, they might have the best player in the NHL, at least one of the best players in the NHL. That usually helps when you're in these big games in these spots. And Kucherov, and they're a battle-tested team, more so that more so than the Canadiens. That you definitely give them a significant edge, and then them being at home, obviously.
1: It's
0: in hockey, especially in Game Sevens, I think it does matter, because, like you said, it is super high like intensity these playoff games, especially Game Sevens in hockey. That it's like you're sitting there on the edge of your seat on every single play.
1: Oh, the whole all 60 minutes. There's no relaxing.
0: It's crazy. Yeah. It's a very anxious feeling.
1: You literally you can't get up to go get a beverage or something. You if you miss a second, you could miss everything. Like it's so good. Magic and Pistons, 3:30 p.m. Eastern, Game 7 right here on ESPN Radio. According to DraftKings, the Pistons are an 8.5-point favorite. I'll tell you, that's like you understand it, but that's for a Game 7. Like Game 7, they're and we're not talking injuries here. Game 7, they're telling you this is a close series, as close as it can get. And for the home team to be an 8.5-point favorite, it feels like a very big number for a Game 7.
0: Yeah, and you're kind of down on the Magic. Do you think they're kind of done because of the way they just wilted at the end of that last game at home? I actually think because of the way the series has been and as crazy as it's been, that you know we could see them pop up and give them a hard time. Like I expected Detroit to roll through them anyway.
1: Me too.
0: And they've done, it's been anything but. Anything but. So, like, why should we think all of a sudden Detroit's going to roll when they haven't done it for six games? And, by the way, they should have lost the series in Game 6.
1: Yep. Yeah, they're down 20 points, 20-some-odd points.
0: If Orlando could hit any shots in the second half, they'd be done.
1: There was one point in that Game 6, I think there was 4.5 minutes left in the fourth quarter, and I turned to my son, I go, I think the Magic have 1 point this quarter.
0: Yeah. So you tell me, as a Knicks fan, okay, who should I be rooting for in these two games today? Because you have
1: the road teams.
0: What?
1: The road teams. Absolutely.
0: Okay, and I agree. I would love for both the road teams to play, but here's my concern. Then one of these teams like sneaks through, and the other team gets an easier second round, and then doesn't because you're not looking to play them in the next round,
1: right?
0: Like, so do you want? Let's say the Pistons win, but so do the Raptors, and then the Pistons just, you know, are able to have an easier series, and then they're sitting there waiting, get a couple extra days rest, and the Knicks are slugging it out with the Sixers.
1: Right.
0: So it's like either I want both road teams to win, or maybe I want both like home teams.
1: Both home teams.
0: You know what I mean?
1: So
0: then they could get a nice hard-fought seven-game series and barely get through the series.
1: Right, right. Yeah, I see what you're saying there. I see what you're saying. The Raptors are at the Cavs tonight, 7:30 p.m. Eastern. Cavs also an 8.5-point home favorite in Game 7, according to DraftKings Sportsbook. The road team has not won a single game that series. But look, the Cavs are probably in great shape because they got James Harden.
0: Who would have thought James Harden wasn't the playoff answer for the Cavs? They've been also very disappointing. I thought they would completely, like, I thought this was going to be a five-game series. The fact that they're going seven, I'm completely stunned that it made it this far. The Raptors have been kind of impressive. They're better than I thought they were when they're at least full.
1: How about R.J. Barrett? That shot at the end of Game 6. Oh, my God. I mean, 10 feet up in the air and off the back of the rim, and it falls straight down. That was awesome.
0: Yeah, it was very Halliburton-esque, like that, the way it just went up and came down. That was quite an ending there. Cleveland looked like they were about to close out the series. We'd probably feel a lot better than them if that shot just clanks off like you thought, right? You'd be like, okay, they took six games. They took care of the Raptors. They're a dangerous team.
1: Yeah.
0: You know?
1: Yeah.
0: They have Donovan Mitchell, Jared Allen, like some bigs that can play, some shooters. I notice I don't include James Harden because I don't view him as a huge plus in the playoffs, averaging, what, six turnovers a game?
1: Another James Harden, Game 7 tonight. I mean, the script writes itself. It's good stuff. He's Jordan Ron, and I'm Jonathan Zaslow. Coming up next, who had the best and who had the worst week ever? We'll tell you next. This is Best Week Ever on ESPN Radio and the ESPN app.
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0: So Jordan Rahn on Jonathan Zaslow here. Best week ever in for Peter and Courtney, ESPN Radio. Jordan's judging me because I just revealed that I saw Guns N' Roses a couple of nights ago.
1: No, no. You got that wrong. I was surprised that Guns N' Roses is still performing.
0: Oh, yeah. Full on tour. They're
1: like, I'm not judging you for going. I was just surprised that they still perform.
0: And
2: on a regular basis.
0: Not just perform, because they're 60 years old, all right? Axl's up there still doing his Axl moves and the dances, you know? And they play for 3 hours, Jordan. 3 hours.
1: Really?
0: Oh, yeah.
1: Well, you know, the Sixers winning, it's combined with something with the Flyers, has thrown, like, the Bruce Springsteen concert off the rails. Like,
0: right, he's in the middle of a tour right now, too, yeah.
1: I believe he's supposed to play there. I forget the exact day, but they have to now move the concert because Philly sports is in business. They're cooking.
0: Oh, so they move the concert as opposed to the sports having to find a different day?
1: I think that's what happened. Huh. I think that's what's happening. I mean, based on what social media reacting, there was some, like, Bruce people that were, like, come out of the woodwork that were upset.
0: Very interesting.
1: Yeah. Because they got a lot of games there. Think about it.
0: Yeah.
3: No, they got moved from the beginning of May to the end of May.
1: Yeah.
0: Oh, that stinks. You're looking forward to going to see the Boss, and now you got to wait, like, you know, almost a month.
1: Come on. I saw

0: somebody say this on social media, but like, you know that these people who go to Bruce Springsteen concerts have been to 7,000 Bruce Springsteen concerts already. So it's not like, hey, I'm going to see Bruce for the first time. No, they're going to see Bruce for the 30th time.
1: No, you're right. That's fair. Time for us to tell you who had the best and worst week ever. And of course, we're going to start with the bad.
2: I want to be the best of the worst.
3: Who had the worst week ever?
4: Oh, no, this is terrible.
1: Worst week ever. I'm going to tell you, jumping right off of last night's Game 7 loss by the Celtics to the Sixers, how about Brad Stevens? Brett, in the same week that you win Executive of the Year, you can't then lose in the first round of the playoffs, Game 7, in a huge upset. Not to mention, one of the moves that he made in the middle of the season was trading for Nikola Vucevic. He played as many minutes as you did last night, Jordan, in Game 7. I mean, you can't win Executive of the Year, and then that happens. That's a bad week for him.
0: You think, I mean, doesn't it make you think sometimes they should wait and include the playoffs for these, like, awards?
1: Yeah.
0: Why does it just have to be regular season?
1: I agree.
0: Sometimes it's like, oh, there's the MVP. He was the best player this year, and then he just wilted in the playoffs.
1: Yeah, I agree. You could have the award. It includes the postseason. And then, of course, we all know there's finals MVP, so that's its own entity. That's its own thing.
0: Yeah, but it should be the whole package. Anyway, you want to talk about worst. How about the Denver Nuggets? I mean, it's one thing to lose in the first round. Okay, I thought that was going to be the most competitive series. They lost to the Minnesota Timberwolves in six games, right?
1: Yep.
0: And I thought that was going to be the best series, the most competitive series. But once Anthony Edwards goes out, once Dante DiVincenzo tears his Achilles.
1: Io Dosunmu.
0: Dosunmu missed the last, was it game or two?
1: The last
0: but
1: game.
0: To lose game six.
1: Oh, maybe last two, actually.
0: Without their best three players at that point, or at least best scorers. Like, come on. Nikola Jokic and Murray, like, you're not supposed to lose that.
1: Mm-hmm.
0: You're not supposed to lose that game. That was a terrible, terrible end of the series for them. The fact that they lost, I thought, okay, they'll be able to get by the series because they're just too beat up, the Timberwolves.
1: Yeah.
0: No, they actually still won the series.
1: I got another one for you, worst week ever. How about if you were flying this weekend on Spirit? If you were flying on Spirit Airlines, I mean, you flew somewhere on Friday, and you're trying to then fly home on Sunday, and the day in between Saturday, they shut down services immediately. Dunzo, out of business. You're trying to fly home. All of a sudden, the airline doesn't exist anymore. That's a very real thing right there. Spirit, Dunzo, over the weekend. A lot of people left stranded.
0: You know who that's bad for? All of us. The consumer. Like,
1: yep.
0: we need these discount airlines to keep the big dogs, you know, responsible.
1: Yep.
0: Now they can just jack up our flight. I mean, it's already crazy. I mean, I got to fly a flight of, you know, a couple hundred miles. It's costing you $800. Now it would cost us $2,000.
1: No, you're right.
0: To go from New York to Florida.
1: No, you're right. I mean, I'm not trying to fly Spirit, but it keeps the other airlines in check price-wise.
0: Well, now we're definitely not trying to fly Spirit.
1: You're right. All right. You got one more for us here, maybe worst week ever?
0: How about you? Worst week ever. Tomorrow morning, you got to drive your kid somewhere and be there by 3:30 in the morning.
1: It really is.
0: Happy Monday to Zaz.
1: It's the worst way to start. Like, I'm not going to be able to recover. I'm going to be off
0: request
1: all
0: that?
1: Week. All week I'm going to be off. My son, my younger son, has his D.C. trip tomorrow. He's going to be there the whole week. I got to get him to the school, not wake up. I have to get him to the school tomorrow at 3:30 a.m.
0: What kind of request is that?
1: It's terrible. Like, we have jobs. What about the parents? 3:30 a.m. I got to get him to the school. Not wake up at 3:30. Be at the school at 3:30 a.m. It's unbelievable. Let's get to the best of the week.
3: You're simply the best. Who had the best week ever?
1: All right, so go ahead, Jordan. Why don't you start us off here?
0: Yeah, I saw this out there this morning, and I was impressed. And I looked at it, and I said, look at Shedeur Sanders, right? Okay, maybe he's not going to be the Cleveland Browns starting quarterback. That looks like, you know, Deshaun Watson's ahead of him on the totem pole, which isn't great. But graduates college. Shedeur Sanders, you know? First of all, the Sanders family, they're not struggling for money, right? Deion's made a heck of a living. He's an absolute superstar as a player. He's still coaching Colorado. He has had a really good post-playing career. But Shedeur Sanders, who's also, you know, was a starting quarterback in the NFL and is definitely desirable, can make money, no problem, goes back and gets his degree, college degree. Kudos to him. That's pretty good, man.
1: I agree. If I was in his spot, look, getting your college degree is meaningful. It's important, obviously. But if I was in his spot, I'm not going back to school. I'm done with school. Go back and get a degree. Good for him. Better man than me. Also, best week ever. Golden Tempo, man. Golden
0: awesome
1: Tempo. 23-1 odds.
0: Sherry DeVoe.
1: That wins the Kentucky Derby. First ever female trainer that wins the Kentucky Derby. Incredible. Incredible job
0: by the Ortiz family. How about the jockeys? First and second in the Derby. That's someday for the Ortiz family.
1: Amazing. All right. That's some good jockeying right there.
0: Oh,
1: I know a good jockey when I see one. I know a good one when I see one. All right. That's going to do it. Jordan, excellent job. I had a lot of fun here today.
0: It was my best week ever, too.
1: I thought I did well also.
0: Yeah,
1: Matt Myron, they're going to get you ready for all the Game 7s today. They are coming up next. This has been the best week ever. Jordan Ronan, Jonathan Zaslow.
0: Get some sleep. You got to wake up early.
1: And the ESPN app.
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0: It's Game 7 Sunday. I'm Chris Smith. After the Pistons completed the largest halftime comeback by any team facing elimination in postseason history to force a Game 7 against the Magic, Boston Globe writer Gary Washburn says one team has all the pressure on their shoulders.
1: I think this game is humongous for the Orlando franchise. If they lose this game and lose this series, okay, you blew a 3-1 lead like the Celtics just did, and you blew a 24-point lead in Game 6, heads are probably going to roll. There's probably going to be some real organizational changes in Orlando if they lose this series and go out in the first round. So there's a lot of repercussions for the Magic in this game.
0: Heard on ESPN Radio's Game Night. This is the fifth time that the 1-8 matchup in the first round has gone seven games. In the previous four instances, the one seed finished the job and won the series. Coverage begins 3 p.m. Eastern with tip-off at 3:30 East on ESPN Radio and ABC. Later, the Cavaliers host the Raptors in Game 7 of the first round, which is great news for Cleveland, as the home team has won all six games so far in this series. It's also a Game 7 on the ice between Tampa and Montreal. The Lightning are trying to avoid a fourth consecutive first-round exit, while the Canadiens are chasing their first series victory in 5 years. On to baseball, where the Cubs host the Diamondbacks in an American League showdown. Coverage of Sunday Night Baseball begins 6:30 p.m. Eastern on ESPN Radio and the ESPN app. And Braves right fielder Ronald Acuña Jr. left their win against the Rockies in the second inning because of a tight hamstring and will have an MRI to know the extent of the injury.
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5: Are you excited about the final round of the Masters?
14: I hate that I'm watching for the same reason everybody else is watching, to see if Rory's going to collapse and blow the biggest lead ever after two rounds. So
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5: after
14: holes.
5: Two rounds.
14: That's what I said.
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5: You have some sort of fetish for wanting to see Rory fail.
14: But don't use a word like fetish. 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
5: Weeks ago, Rory actually won. 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Myron Metcalf, it is it's great to be with you this morning. Do you have anybody you would like to see lose today?
14: I wasn't rooting for Rory to lose. I wasn't rooting for it. I thought America was kind of watching.
5: No, America likes Rory. He's our Northern Ireland mate.
14: Whatever that means. I just think a lot of people were wondering if he would collapse. And no, I don't enjoy people collapsing, but I think sports is about that.
5: Yeah, well, I enjoy seeing people's successes, and there were a lot of successes yesterday. You got to see a Game 7 victory with Philadelphia winning at Boston. You got to see an exciting Kentucky Derby, hockey playoffs. The Carolina Hurricanes win their first game. Which of those stories were you most excited about?
14: I think the Embiid, you know, what he did, the dominant game that he had against Boston, and then to see him, he never plays a full game without going to the locker room at some point. So at some point in the game, like, he's going to get hurt, and he did yesterday again. But I thought Embiid, for all the ways we knock him for his lack of durability, he carried that team, man, I think, in one of the best games that we've seen from him.
5: He was great. Well, if that's the one you're most interested in, how about we just do it right here off the top?
28: What are we thinking about?
20: I'm trying to think, but nothing happens.
28: Time to find out. This is Off the Top.
29: Flash off the top rope
28: with Matt and Myron.
5: Well, after being down 3-1 in Boston, the Philadelphia 76ers found a way to win two road games and get the victory at a Game 7 last night. Joel Embiid kind of looked like don't know, he looked like me after I work out for the first time in 2 months. Is his body, he was stiff, he fell down a lot, had to be stretched, but nevertheless scored 34 points in a big victory. Tyrese Maxey, two great late drives where he just took, when the 76ers were struggling with offense, took his men to the basket. And Boston went 5.5 minutes without making a field goal down the stretch,
6: yeah,
5: and produced what I thought was some of the ugliest offense I've ever seen. Just shoot threes and hope throughout the end of the game. So what's the bigger story? Is the bigger story Philadelphia winning or Boston's sort of collapse in the last three games?
6: I feel like it's Philly winning to me. I mean, what were they? I think they were 0-18, down 3-1. And I think the Celtics were 32-0, up 3-1. So you have the history there. I don't think they beat the Boston Celtics in a series in more than four decades. Embiid being hurt, coming back. So I think it's definitely Philly. And when you look at the playoff picture, it's not just that they beat Boston. I think they have a real chance to get to the finals if Embiid can stay healthy. That's the story.
5: Nah, they're not beating the Knicks. Come on. They're not beating the Knicks.
6: What makes you so confident in the Knicks?
5: I'll put whatever you want on that one. I mean, if you want to take old man Joel Embiid and the 76ers, you can. I think that it's the Knicks in five. And no offense, I think that's an impressive victory. I actually think it's impressive for Joel Embiid to have come back and play like that. Most people had sort of dismissed him as a star anymore, right? Like, they kind of thought that Joel Embiid – honestly, there was a part of me that was wondering halfway through the year, like, is he ever going to be even playing again? Is Joel Embiid just done? And then you have Paul George, self-proclaimed playoff P, who has really had no playoff success – then come and have a really good game. And then you're sitting with Tyrese Maxey. I mean, where is Tyrese Maxey in the ranking of best players in the NBA? Wherever you think he is, I bet you he's higher than wherever you think he is. Like, I mean, to me, he's like a top 10, 12 player in the league, and I don't think people think of him like that. And so seeing all that is impressive. But with all of that said, Meyer, the story is the choking Celtics, which is what I really enjoy. I love watching the Celtics lose. This may be a bad habit of mine, but nothing gives me more happiness. There are like five franchises that when they lose make me happy. Duke.
6: No.
5: The Celtics. The Patriots. That's another one. You may notice a theme here a little bit. The Red Sox. I enjoy watching. And I have no connection to Boston. Kentucky is nowhere close to Boston on a map. But there's something about watching Boston fans lose, Myron, that makes me very happy.
6: You started the show saying that, you know, for me, you thought I was rooting for Roy to lose.
5: Yes.
6: And that was bad that you only root for people to succeed.
5: That's an individual. I'm rooting for an entire city to lose.
6: Well, and I think America's okay with that, right? The problem I have with Boston is when you go to their airport, they have all their championship banners hanging over your head when you check in. And that's the arrogance of that is a little bit. It always bothered me a little bit. Like, that part never seemed necessary to me. So when all four.
5: You don't like airport trash talk?
6: No, like, I'm checking in, you know, I'm checking my bags, and there's like the Bill Russell 1963 banner. Where they're like, get out of here with that. That's not necessary. But they do it to rub it in. So I think it's fine for everyone to be happy to see Boston as a city struggling right now. They're
5: more than struggling. I mean, think all what all's happened, right? I mean, you have losing game seven.
6: Yep.
5: The Bruins lose in six games in hockey. The Red Sox are, I think, 13-20 and in complete disarray. Fired a manager for reasons I don't exactly understand.
6: Mm-hmm.
5: Mike Vrabel is, you know, well, what day of the week is it, real quick? Is it Sunday? Well, then Mike's not in counseling today. Every day depends. Like, every day he's got different times. His family is going to need him. There are other days they do not. But there's at least a Mike Vrabel cloud, I think it's fair to say. The Patriots.
6: It's a thunderstorm.
5: Oh, you think it's more than a cloud? You think it's a thunderstorm?
6: Yeah, definitely.
5: You think the thunder is rolling?
6: Yes. Get to the shelter, near shelter. I feel like that situation is right now. And then remember, they got blown out in the Super Bowl, too.
5: And that's what I was going to say. They blew out in the Super Bowl. Has it come out who took the pictures?
6: No, and I don't.
5: Because I heard someone say it was just a couple staying at the resort. No one believes that, do they?
6: I think TMZ reported that. I don't know that we'll ever know the identity. I'm still curious.
5: But why would a couple at the why? And who had they had a Zoom lens, Byron?
6: Yeah, I don't know any of the particulars or details, but
5: see, why is it everybody acts like you can't talk about this? This is genuinely affecting the season, is it not?
6: Oh, I'm fine talking about it. I still got to see what happens this season. Like, to me, will this become a storyline? Like, if they win big, it won't be, but
5: it is a storyline now.
6: If they struggle, yeah. And I think, did you see the season ticket holder meeting?
5: Oh, yeah, it got like a big, huge round of applause.
6: Yeah, round of applause. So,
5: do you think that's good or bad, or is it just natural?
6: It's weird, I would say, more than anything. You know, it's weird.
5: Do you think it's not like we're going to rally around our guy? It is weird to be like, you've been caught in this scandal. Now's the time to give you a standing ovation.
6: Yeah, I don't think we know when to give people a round of applause anymore. Like, there used to be a list of times we did it. Now we just do it to the point where it just doesn't have the same power.
5: Where was the list before? Where should you get a standing ovation? At the end of a play?
6: End of a play. Dignitaries, usually, when they walk into a room.
5: Dignitaries, okay.
6: I don't know.
5: I've seen you do that. I've seen you give a round of applause to the president before.
6: Someone who overcame something. You know, someone coming back from something.
5: Like an ESPY speech.
6: Yeah, someone coming back, you give them a round of applause. The list wasn't much.
5: But you don't think, I'm a football coach, and I was at a resort with someone that wasn't my wife, is the time to give them a round of applause?
6: I think that's where you pause and just kind of let them come out and don't.
5: Do you do complete silence?
6: You don't make it seem like it's like Rudy or something. Like the way they, you don't do the slow clap like they did. That was odd.
5: So you think, what if the Patriots season ticket holders had gone on stage and put him on their shoulders? Yes,
6: I think they were ready to. If they could lift them, they would have. Like,
5: to me, him out of the building. Yeah,
6: stuff like that is only drawing more attention to it. I just think it's going to be a very weird season for the Patriots.
5: Yes. And I totally agree with you on that. But back to the original point of enjoying the misery. I watched the end of that game, and I was nervous. And, like, when Joel Embiid hit that three to put him up four, I was, like, looking at the non-existing Celtics fan on my couch like I was making one up and talking trash to him and go, yeah, what you got to say now? I enjoy – there's something about watching Boston teams lose. I think, Myron, I'm not alone. I think it gives America joy. It felt like America – Joel Embiid, this unsympathetic figure for years in sports, it feels like he was part of America's team last night.
6: Yeah, I mean, I don't know, for a night – you know, we got to remember.
5: Yeah, it's for a night. That's
6: we gotta remember Philly's
5: like that
6: history.
5: I
6: don't
5: totally
6: know if we want
5: agree
6: Philly
5: you.
6: Representing everybody.
5: Would you agree for one night?
6: Yes.
5: That it felt like America, which is crazy because you're right. Philly is not a likable thing, but I think America was rooting for him yesterday.
6: Yeah, I mean, it seemed like he was the underdog maybe for the first time and it's kind of a sympathetic figure to your point and just played great for all of the ups and downs he's had. It's also cool to see a guy. To your point, we thought it was over maybe for Joel Embiid.
5: I thought it was over.
6: To come out like that was impressive, man.
5: The idea of when you watched him play, even in the last couple of years, you could see the talent. But he moves like a man with arthritis. And the fact that he was able – and even last night he moved like
6: that. He got hurt.
5: Was it?
6: Yeah.
5: Yes. He had what? Maxie fell into his leg a couple times. So, anyway, big win for the 76ers. And they move on to the next round. And – you know, they're one of many interesting stories in this playoffs, plus the Kentucky Derby. You know, I went, Myron, and I met like a broadcasting icon and had to kick him out of my seat, which I think is important to talk about. So we will deal with all that and the NBA. Two more Game 7s are tonight. That's next here on Matt and Myron on ESPN Radio.
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0: Little Brooks and Dunn here on Matt Myron. Out in the country, past the city limit sign, it's Matt Myron on ESPN Radio. You ever boot scoot and boogie, Myron? You ever done any line dancing?
1: No. Is this Brooks or Dunn? Which one is this?
0: This is both of them. They both are today. They're a group.
1: No, but one is singing. Who's singing? Is this Brooks or Dunn?
0: This is Ronnie Dunn right there. Kip Brooks, he sings sometimes, but Ronnie Dunn has the powerful vocals.
1: They're like Penn and Teller, a little bit, like.
0: Well, it is true, I think, in most of these duos, one person is carrying it.
1: Yeah.
0: Right? So, like, in Penn and Teller, which one's the one that talks? I feel like he's carrying it.
1: Penn talks. Teller doesn't talk, although he started talking.
0: It. All right, so go through. Simon and Garfunkel. I think it's very clear that he, Simon, carries it. What are some other duos?
1: Casey and JoJo. I think people would say Casey probably carries.
0: They didn't feel like JoJo held up his weight.
1: Yeah, JoJo great, but I feel like Casey is the star. Everybody knows Casey.
0: Did anybody move on between Casey and JoJo?
1: No, they had Jodeci.
0: And then Jodeci was Jodeci. I guess Joe was Joe.
1: Yes.
0: Casey was C. Who
1: and
0: was
1: then Devontae.
0: D? Devontae. What happened to Devontae? Just kicked him out?
1: Well, you know, things happen.
0: That's rude, though. It's one thing if Justin Timberlake leaves NSYNC, but if you have Jodeci, which is three syllables, and then two of the syllables do a career without the third syllable, I think that's rude.
1: That's rude. I mean, Devontae was okay. Those dudes from NSYNC were doing like infomercials before Justin Timberlake came back to them, man. That's
0: but what happened? What did Devontae do after Jodeci broke up?
1: I don't know. I'm probably hanging out, you know, but then they eventually came back together, but. I think NSYNC.
0: Hall and Oates. Is one of them bigger?
1: No, but they hate each other, though. You know, they don't talk.
0: Why do Hall and Oates hate each other?
1: They've hated each other for years. They make music still, but they hate each other.
0: Wait a minute. They hate each other, make music.
1: Hall and Oates hate each other.
0: Interesting. Well, I won't say what it is, but there is a show that used to be on this network.
1: I don't know what you're talking about. Well, let's talk about the Derby, man. I don't know.
0: But I'm saying there is a show that used to be on this network.

0: work that they did it every day and they didn't like each other.
1: I don't know anything about it. I know about the derby.
0: I think you are aware of it. You don't have to talk about it if you don't want, but I'm just looking at it. Byron gets so.
1: I know about the derby. That's what I know.
0: Well, we're talking about the playoffs and Casey and JoJo.
1: Okay.
0: And Brooks and Dunn. Two game sevens today. I don't know if these people like each other. Hall and Oates sued each other.
1: They hate each other.
0: And they kept performing together.
1: Yeah, they despise each other.
2: The lawsuit finally ended their partnership.
0: See, yeah, I had no idea. Well, you think that's going to happen to us one day, by the way? Is there going to come a time where you and I are going to end up, like, suing each other or something?
1: I hope not. Over what?
0: Talking about shows in the past that we're not saying each other.
1: I don't think that'll happen. But, I mean, it is weird that some duos kind of
0: some duos don't work anymore.
1: Yeah,
0: that's a Mike and the Mad Dog.
1: Yeah.
0: Oh, I guess he's also here. Never mind. There are shows.
1: How about non-media groups? Well, I think that's kind of what.
0: The media ones are the ones I know the best. Pistons and the Magic, game seven today. Raptors and the Cavs, game seven today. Neither of those games on paper seems marquee. Which one interests you the most?
1: You said that like Rafferty. Do you know that? You said Piston, then the Magic. That's how you said it.
0: Well, me and Rafferty, we got onions. So which one are you most excited about?
1: I think for me, it's probably Pistons Magic because the Pistons are the top seed. Nobody knows the Pistons are the number one seed, by the way.
0: Nobody. Yeah,
1: like, nobody has any idea that they were actually the number one seed. Kay Cunningham got hurt, and they were still winning. So this team had everything. And then they just showed up to the playoffs and confirmed every doubt that people had about them. Like, people said, you got to prove it. We were talking about that. And then they are down against the Orlando Magic, and here they are in a game seven. Yes, an historic comeback in game six, and everyone's saying, wow.
0: Not a historic comeback. One of the worst halves of basketball ever played.
1: Ever.
0: At the 19 same points and a half.
1: But the fact that a number one seed needed a 24-point comeback against the Magic says a lot about who the Pistons are. How do you get into this hole in the first place? That should be the number one question.
0: I agree with you, but we do just need to go back for a second on that Magic collapse. I mean, they missed. How many shots was it, guys? Was it 27 straight shots?
1: It was more than 20.
0: It was some just obscene number of shots that they missed in a row.
1: Yeah, it was the worst basketball we've seen.
0: It's the worst playoff basketball I've ever seen. Now, can you come back from that? Can you play one of the worst games in history and then come back and win the next game?
1: Yeah, because it can't get worse. Right? I mean, how much like you've been
0: to? That's what you do if you're the coach. Well, this can't get worse.
1: Yeah, you've been to the bottom. I don't think pro athletes think like we do. Like we think about this. How do you overcome? Like they do this all the time.
0: They just move on. You're right.
1: They're the best of the best.
0: You're right about that.
1: And they know that there were many games, multiple games where they were better than the Detroit Pistons. You were up 24. At that point, the Pistons were one of the worst one seeds we had seen in these playoffs. So I think certainly the Magic.
0: But they've also had it open up. I mean, let's say the Raptors beat Cleveland today. The Pistons could have had a horrendous start to the playoffs and still find their way in the Eastern Conference Finals, right?
1: It's all there for them. But the fact that they're struggling against the Magic just says a lot about some of the challenges they're having. Jalen Duren in the contract year not showing up. It just doesn't make a lot of sense that they're in a game seven situation against the Orlando Magic right now.
0: Well, I mean, you can hear it there on ESPN Radio. Tune in today, game seven of the Magic and the Pistons. Coverage begins at 3 Eastern here on ESPN Radio, the ESPN app. It is presented by Gusto. I will say this. I was at the Oaks Friday, and, you know, people will come up to me, Myron, and they'll try to talk sports, right? And usually it's something like, it's usually about Kentucky. So they'll come up and go, is Mark Pope going to have a team?
1: Yeah.
0: How are we going to do in football this year, right? So this guy came up to me at the Oaks. I'd never seen him before. And, you know, people are dressed. You've seen the fashion at these events, right?
1: Yeah.
0: You know, this guy, he's got like a green suit on. And he comes up to me and goes, so what do you think about the Magic? I didn't know what to say. No one has ever in my entire existence, Byron, come up to me and asked me what I thought about the Magic. And I didn't really have an answer. What would you have said in that situation if it were you?
1: I would think it's 1992 or something like Penny and Shaq were playing.
0: I hope we can re-sign Penny and Shaq.
1: Because no one's ever said that. Now, remember, Paulo Banchero as a rookie, people thought this dude's the one. I mean, this guy.
0: But he's had a bad year, but he had bounced back in these playoffs a little bit.
1: I mean, 45 the other night. I think you're seeing a team that there's obviously something there, but you got to win this game. Because I think
0: you got to win this game. Jamal Mosley will not be the coach next year if they lose. Because it's been a disappointing year. I mean, they are in this game as an 8 seed, in part, Myron, because their year has been so disappointing.
1: But that's so amazing, though. You're up 24, and people are talking about giving him a contract extension.
0: Well, they should never.
1: And now here you are. You lose Game 7, and everything collapses.
0: I will say this. Three teams that I think had runs or seasons that could have made their fan bases feel better. Orlando, Atlanta, and Boston. The way their series are going to end is going to make it to where things that were otherwise good stories feel awful. Like Atlanta had a great year. But because of that collapse and losing by 60, it's not going to feel that way during the offseason. The Kentucky Derby was yesterday. History was made. And Myron, I will get his thoughts, and I'll tell you from the scene. That's next here on Matt and Myron.
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6: Reeves has got it. 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
0: Your home.
6: Perfectly executed. 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Brody on the oop.
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0: I'll tell you what, you know, I respect the Raptors and, you know, RJ Barrett. He must have had some of that Canadian prayer going on at the end of that game, because what a shot at the end of the game. But, yeah, I'm looking forward to the Cavs closing this thing out.
1: Heard on ESPN Radio's Prime Time. The Cavs are 4-0 all time in Game 7s at home and have won 4 straight Game 7s, the longest active streak in the NBA. On to college football, where Texas Tech's quarterback Brendan Sorsby has retained attorney Jeffrey Kessler to try to regain his college eligibility, sources told ESPN's Pete Thamel and Adam Schefter. Sorsby is currently under NCAA investigation for sports gambling, and the school announced that he was checking into a residential treatment program for a gambling addiction. And tune in to Sunday Night Baseball as the Cubs host the Diamondbacks in an American League showdown. Coverage begins 6:30 p.m. Eastern on ESPN Radio.
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3: Yeah. Matt Byron here on ESPN Radio. So we were talking a minute ago about duos, starting with Brooks and Dunn. Yeah. And we brought up the idea of duos who work together for a long time, but end up not liking each other, but still have to work together. And Simon and Garfunkel, Hall and Oates. I have looked up a list, Myron, of the famous duos in various walks of life that have not liked each other. Would you like to see these? All right.
4: Yeah.
3: Well, so we mentioned those. Liam and Noel Gallagher from Oasis. Not just singers together, but brothers that end up not liking each other.
4: Oh, they broke up? I didn't realize they broke up.
3: Well, they broke up, got back together, but they've always hated each other. So they're brothers. Yeah. They sing, today is going to be the day, but
4: that
3: they still don't like each other.
4: That could happen, because that's like a dual relationship, you know, making music with a sibling.
3: Sarah Jessica Parker and Kim Cattrall from Sex and the City.
4: I heard about that. I heard. Were they mean to Kim Cattrall, or am I making that up? I felt
3: well,
4: like she
3: it was. I think it was more like the three others didn't like Kim Cattrall. Because, you know, when they did the sequel, when she wasn't in it.
4: Yeah.
3: Kim Cattrall didn't even do it. And I thought she was the best character on the show. She wasn't even in the sequel ones.
4: Yeah, I thought they kind of, like, isolated her. I'm team Kim Cattrall, I think, on that.
3: Vivian Lee and Clark Gable in Gone with the Wind. They had to play a couple in love, yet didn't like each other. That's tough.
4: Well, what did he do?
3: I don't know that he did anything.
4: Probably
3: they
4: did.
3: They just didn't like each other.
4: Hey, that's interesting.
3: How about this one? Kobe and Shaq.
4: Yes. They fought. And they got like to a physical fight.
3: Yes. But they still kept winning, even though they – and they were acknowledging they didn't like each other during the process. A lot of times this comes out later. Kobe and Shaq, we knew they didn't like each other while it was happening.
4: You know, if you listen to Shaq, that's one of his biggest regrets, that you know, they didn't have a better relationship when he talks about it.
3: And then finally, I had no idea about this. James, I feel like this would interest you because you're a nerd. The two people that played R2-D2 and C-3PO didn't like each other and would fight and insult each other behind the scenes.
4: What? Who?
3: Did you know that, James? R2-D2 and C-3PO?
5: I'm not sure why you
4: in Star Wars?
5: You would think that I knew that.
4: Does James know Star Wars?
3: You feel like a Star Wars guy. Are you not a Star Wars guy?
5: I mean, not like over-the-top Star Wars guy. I like it. I've watched all the movies.
3: Okay, so now isn't it interesting that R2-D2 and C-3PO, two droids, didn't like each other in real life?
5: Yeah, I think that's a very interesting...
6: Why do you say it like that, Matt?
4: What? C-3PO, why do you say that?
3: How are you supposed to say it?
6: It's like one word, C-3PO. Not C-3PO. Not C-3PO.
4: Yeah, you say
3: R2-D2 and C-3PO.
4: You say C-3PO. No, C-3PO. That was the name.
5: The emphasis on the P is kind of...
3: The emphasis is on the P.
6: No, it's C-3PO. Between every word.
4: You say like you're talking about a hip-hop group from 1994. C-3PO. Like, I don't know.
3: Your emphasis is on the C.
4: C-3PO.
3: Mine's is on the 3. Mine's on the 3. P. C-3PO.
6: But you're making it sound like two different words.
4: It's
6: only
4: like two different
6: one word.
4: People you're talking about.
3: Well, anyway, the point is not about how I pronounce it. The point
4: is
3: that they fought. They fought. So there's some more. If you can think of others in sports or music or whatever, duos that ended up not liking each other, 888-SAY-ESPN, we will take your calls.
4: Yeah.
3: Now, thankfully, yesterday at the Derby, The winner

0: which was what was the name of it? Something Tempo. I already forgot.
1: Golden Tempo. Which is a great name.
0: Cherie DeVoe becomes the first female trainer in history to win the Kentucky Derby. Just a couple of years after the first female trainer to win a Triple Crown race was just, I think, 2 years ago. Now we get the first female trainer to win the Derby. Golden Tempo made what was, whether you're a horse racing fan or not, an amazing run from the back, right? He was in last place, making the turn for home, past every single horse to win at the end. Myron, I'm a horse racing guy. I know you tune in like once a year. Did you enjoy it?
1: I love an underdog. Like, that's my favorite. Is
0: an under horse.
1: Under horse, yeah. Horse. And it was, the last quarter mile. And I've learned more about the horse racing world since working with you. Golden Tempo had a look. As I'm watching the race, Golden Tempo had a look.
0: You saw a look.
1: That we can see. Like, when you've watched enough of horse racing over you.
0: So you're saying as the horses were walking out, you saw something in Golden Tempo?
1: No, I saw on the turn. Golden Tempo had a look. And, gotcha. And then Golden Tempo hits the stride, hits the button. And I thought it was just incredible, man, to beat Renegade. But Renegade was impressive, too. Renegade got bumped and pushed and...
0: Yeah, he's on the rail, which is death in the Derby. You can't win from the rail. He gets bumped at the beginning. Then he gets bumped in the middle of the race.
1: Yeah.
0: Still comes up. Looks like he's going to win. That's Mike Rapoli, who, of course, is the big NIL guy for St. John's, and he owns the United Football League. Yeah. So he's very involved in sports. He ends up coming in second. Did you like the fact that the jockeys in first and second were brothers, Jose and Irad Ortiz?
1: That was cool. I mean, that was a cool moment, but I think certainly the first – woman to train a Kentucky Derby. Like, how old is it? The Kentucky Derby is what, 150 years?
0: 152 years old.
1: So, I mean, to see some of that history was just really impressive. And I love that we've got all these cameras on everybody. So I watched her whole celebration.
0: Did you like she was jumping up and down and, like, holding herself up? And I thought that was great because I bet she probably didn't go into the race thinking she was going to win.
1: Yeah.
0: And then when it happens and, like, she gets so excited, I thought that was really cool.
1: I watched that video a bunch of times, but I watched, like, her whole crew with her because you could see her trying to motivate the horse. She's got a friend or whoever is next to her.
0: She's got a friend who wasn't having it. Who was scared to...
1: Get her emotions up, and then at the end you can see her being like, wait a minute, this is about to happen. So to watch all the emotions of the whole crew, I just thought that was fun.
0: I did too. I really, really enjoyed it. And the Derby's got such a great spectacle. I go almost every year. Myron, have you ever been to the Derby? Do you have any interest in that?
1: It's on my list for sure. We had a bunch of Derby parties up here. I want to go to the actual Derby.
0: Do you want to dress up in that? Do you want to wear, like, the very Southern suits and hats do you want to, like, get into the vibe of it all?
1: Yeah. I mean, it's more for, like, women dressing.
0: No, it's
1: like,
0: not.
1: They're the
0: men.
1: Stars.
0: Oh, no. We dress up, too. I had
1: Nobody
0: a very,
1: cares, though. I mean, it's the women
0: in
1: the
0: hats.
1: I had
0: a very beautiful paisley, like, jacket and a nice hat.
1: But that's not the runway. The runway is, like, all the women in the hats and the outfits and all that. I mean, that's kind of the whole thing. But, no, it'd be cool to put on a suit and...
0: We've got to get you to the Derby.
1: I've been to the Belmont.
0: I talk about this all the time. As sporting events, there's only a handful of sporting events a year, Myron, that get higher ratings than the Derby. And for some reason, the hardcore sports world doesn't always lock into it. And I've never understood it because there'll be 17 million people that watched that race yesterday.
1: Well, I do think it's hard because it feels like a one-off. And it doesn't feel like part of something else. But it is part of something else.
0: But if you watch the lead up, you can learn everything you need to learn. Like, you can run, like, Go Happy was a horse. The guy who trains it, his wife had just died. So it was in honor of her, right?
1: Yeah.
0: I mean, you can learn these horses' stories, and they can become, Myron, almost your friends for a little while. You can have horse friends.
1: Is that what you had growing up? Do you have horse? Is that what you had growing up?
0: Like, yes. What did you think of the horse at the beginning, that Great White fell over and then knocked his jockey down?
1: I didn't understand it. I guess that's normal because no one reacted but, like, the fans. Like, watch it, I bet. Because they just kind of got up, took him out of the race, and kept going. That jockey was almost crushed.
0: I know.
1: And I was going to imagine if he's hurt. That changes the whole race. So I think – what I enjoy, or not enjoy, but I didn't realize how hard it is to get a horse into the
0: stall. Yeah.
1: What do they call it? The stall? What is
0: it? They push them into the gate. It's not called a stall, a gate.
1: I mean, that is that's like so. And then do they have female horses to kind of bait them? Is that what they're doing? Like to like
0: what? Female horses bait them? What are you talking about?
1: This is
0: not a set of a
1: no. There'll be like a second horse, and these horses are kind of like close to that horse. Like, what is that horse doing?
0: No, they're just walking them out there. They're just walking.
1: But they're usually like nipping at them a little bit. I thought they were friends or buddies.
0: So you think the horses walking with the Derby horses are dating?
1: Yeah, I thought it was like a relationship. I thought it was like they're bringing like. Sue the horse.
0: Oh, wait a minute. I like this. You thought the way the trainer will walk out with his family,
1: that's
0: you
1: his
0: thought
1: girlfriend.
0: The Derby horse came out with his girlfriend.
1: I thought that was his, like, his main one. I think, and then she's like, you know, and she's walking proud, and she's like, yeah, this is, and he's kind of nipping at her. Like, I thought,
0: wow, okay. I didn't know that. So this is like if Joe Burrow were to walk in with his girlfriend to the game, you thought that's what the horse did. You're the first person I've ever heard 100%. Guess that. Interesting. Okay.
1: I thought that's why they were so close to each other.
0: 888 say ESPN. If you could think of famous duos that didn't like each other, Myron clearly doesn't think the Derby horse and the horse walking with them don't like each other. That would.
1: They're not. So you're telling me that that's just like a regular horse?
0: Yeah, those are just like normal horses employed at Churchill. Those are like worker horses.
1: I don't know if they're normal, man. I'll tell you, that's. They know what they're doing. That's all I'm telling you. They know what they're doing.
0: We will take your calls. 888-SAY-ESPN. And I'll tell you the story really quickly about how I had to kick a famous broadcaster out of my seat and enjoyed it. That's next year. I'm Matt Meyer.
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0: I will say, you guys that listen to this show, you do produce funny texts on the text machine. So I remember, if you listen to the show, I'll get texts from you if you want to send them. 772-774-5254. One person writes, Myron thinks the Derby has horses that are hired by the hour to walk the other horses on the track. Is he saying they are horses?
1: I'm not touching that. But I am saying, I think... I don't know what attractiveness is in the horse, but they go and get the real ones. They go
0: all
1: and
0: right,
1: get
0: now,
1: the number
0: now we
1: one.
0: Also are looking for duos that have fought. Somebody writes in, Bert and Ernie. Did you know Bert and Ernie don't like each other?
1: You can see it. You see it on the show. And it's not, it's,
0: said
1: Ernie loves Bert.
0: Bert doesn't like Ernie, but yeah. Ernie loves
1: no,
0: Bert.
1: No, Ernie loves Bert. Yeah, Bert
2: Ernie
1: wants nothing
2: Bert.
1: To do
2: Bert
1: with Ernie.
2: Bert really gets upset with Ernie sometimes.
1: Yeah,
2: Bert's a little messy.
0: Well, somebody wrote that Bert and Ernie have the vibe Myron and I do and say, I'm Bert and Myron's Ernie. Is that true?
1: I think it depends on the day. Honestly.
2: It's a little true.
1: Sometimes we're both Bert, I feel like.
2: Did someone do a Photoshop?
0: Me as Bert and him as Ernie?
1: No.
0: Okay, I can take that. All right, so we got people on here who are going to suggest duos that don't get along. James in Kentucky, who is it?
3: It's Fred and Ethel from I Love Lucy.
0: Yeah, they apparently hated each other, right?
3: Yes, yeah, because Fred was so much older than Ethel, she hated him.
0: And, how old was Fred? This was like a Belichick Jordan Hudson thing.
3: Yes, he was a lot of years older. I don't know exactly, but he was way older, and she didn't like it that man playing her husband was so much older than her, and they just hated each other.
0: Wait a minute, Fred and Ethel, are those the neighbors, or are you talking about the neighbors?
1: Lucy. Ricardo and Lucy, right?
0: Yeah, Fred and Ethel. Are you sure you don't mean? Is that
1: all in the family?
4: No. It's the neighbors from I Love Lucy.
0: Okay, the neighbors.
4: Gotcha. Their friends hated each other in real life.
1: Oh.
0: Okay, gotcha. All right, I appreciate the call. I didn't know that about Fred and Ethel. Let's go to Jacques in Anaheim. Go ahead, Jacques.
5: Hey, bonjour, mes amis. Comment ça va? Hey, this is Jacques in Anaheim. How about Dean Martin and Jerry Lewis?
0: Oh, yeah, they did hate each other, and that's what ended up breaking them up. And that's another one where they both were very successful, but I guess Jerry Lewis kind of pulled away in the end. But that would be tough if you're a comedy duo, Myron, and you don't get along.
1: Yeah, tough for Sammy Davis, who was friends with all of them, you know. But Jerry, yeah, that's a good one.
0: That's a good one.
1: Dean
0: Linwood in North Carolina. Linwood, go.
6: Yeah, I'm on Myron's side about the horses. Like they said a few weeks ago, you tell them, Myron.
1: Yeah.
6: They know what's up. You can't trust a horse butt and a smile, and you know it.
1: Listen, I'm just saying.
0: I don't know what that means.
1: If you watch the build, if you watch them walk, those horses' full attention is on that horse they're walking with. You know, and it almost
0: looks
1: like
0: it might be like horses in a bar, like they've just met them and they're trying to get to know
1: them. It looks like they're trying to get the information. Like
0: trying to get the digits.
1: Yeah, they're trying to understand. It looks like they're saying, what you doing after the race? Like, that's the vibe I get from it, from those
0: okay.
1: two.
0: I had no idea. Let's go to Corey in New York. Go ahead, Corey.
7: I got two of them, McNabb and T.O.
1: Yeah, okay. That's a good one.
7: And the trio in Boston didn't get along? Like,
1: yes.
7: Ray Allen. Paul Pierce?
1: It was more Ray Allen and KG, I think. I don't know if you saw the 75th anniversary team. Ray Allen walked by Paul Pierce and KG and, like, didn't acknowledge them. Like, there's a video you should see.
0: So Ray Allen didn't like the other guys. I didn't know this.
1: Didn't acknowledge him at the 75th anniversary. Just, like, walked past. And you can see KG is a lot. Like, you probably got to be a certain kind of person to really connect with a KG. In your face, loud. That's not Ray Allen, I don't think.
0: Interesting. I had no idea.
1: Yep.
0: That's one I actually learned. Let's go to Cliff in North Carolina. Go, Cliff.
8: Man, what you know, bro?
0: What's up?
8: How about them Hurricanes, baby?
0: Go Canes. Look at that. Every game in the playoffs so far is yet to lose us, be behind.
8: I know. Isn't that something? Well, what I was calling y'all about is I was listening to y'all talking about duos that didn't get along. Hall and Oates are getting along great now because John Oates died last year.
0: Is that true?
1: It's not true. No, he didn't. He didn't die.
0: So he didn't die.
1: He didn't die. John's alive. You might be thinking of somebody else. They're still touring.
0: They still separately. Tour.
1: Yeah, they tour separately.
0: That's crazy. I had no idea. Well, I'm glad he's alive. I didn't have strong opinions one way or the other, but I'm glad he's doing well.
1: John is good.
0: All right, let's go to Devin in Ohio. Who you got?
9: I have Special Agent Gibbs and the forensic tech Abby Shooter on NCIS.
0: You mean they don't like each other in real life or on the show?
9: They don't like each other in real life. They had a bad falling out.
1: Really? What happened?
9: It was very public. It was something about Agent Gibbs brought his dog on the show, like behind the scenes, and it bit somebody, and he wasn't supposed to bring them back, but he kept bringing them back, and then that's how Abby's not there anymore.
0: Oh, really? They kicked him off the show.
1: Do you work on NCIS? Like, how do you? Like, you said it like you were on set when this went down. Is that?
9: No. I've watched it for all 26 seasons, so I'm a
1: you
9: big
1: watched
9: fan.
1: 26 seasons?
0: Wait a minute, you watched all 26 seasons of NCIS?
1: You should be on the show.
9: I fall asleep to it on my tablet every night. I just pull it up on whatever.
0: You have to be the only person on Earth who's watched all 26 seasons of NCIS.
9: Every episode at least twice.
0: Oh, we've watched them all twice.
1: You should be on the show. They got to put you on the show.
0: Wow.
1: You should get a cameo.
0: Appreciate the call. That's insane. Let's go to Randy in Wake Forest. Go, Randy.
10: Jagger, and thank you all. Y'all are hilarious. Love the show. I got Mick Jagger and Keith Richards and Abbott and Costello.
0: Jagger and Keith Richards is a good one. Appreciate
1: they don't get along?
0: No. They've always kind of, but I don't think they hate each other. I think they just kind of have like a, you know, just a little feud. But yeah, but they haven't gotten along in like 35 years. That's exactly right. Let's see. Marcella in Cleveland has something to say about what you said about the horses. Marcella, go ahead.
1: Yeah.
11: Yes, sir. Yeah, those horses that be with the race horses, those are parade horses. And because thoroughbred horses are hot-blooded type temperament, they keeps them calmed down. So they try to keep them stable.
1: But they're female horses, safety. Right?
0: Are they female horses?
11: Not all of them females. Not all of them are female horses. In fact, I'll tell you a little secret. I used to be a licensed groom at the thoroughbred racetrack here in Cleveland, Thistledown. So I pretty much knew about horses.
1: Okay. Some of them were female, though, right?
0: Well, let me ask you a question, Marcel. Why is that a secret? You said,
1: yeah,
0: let me tell
1: is that
0: you
1: a secret.
0: Secret. You don't want people to know you know what? At Thistledown?
11: It's not a secret. It's just that horses are herding type of animals. So.
1: Okay, so they put parade horses, but they're not always female. But some of them are.
11: No, some of them are. Some of them females and some are not.
1: A couple of them were females. I could see the situation. I don't know horse racing like you do, but I saw some interactions that made me say, okay, that might be a situation down the road.
0: I appreciate it, Marcel. TJ in Kentucky, give me a duo.
12: Good morning. Thanks for letting me be on the show.
0: Yes.
12: I just want to say that Andy and Aunt B from the Andy Griffith Show did not get along.
0: That's true. He's exactly right about this. Andy Griffith and his aunt on the show, Aunt B, did not get along. What was her name, sir, in real life?
12: Francis Bouvier.
0: Francis Bouvier. You're exactly right.
1: They didn't get along.
0: There's a lot of books about how a scene would be over and then Andy and Aunt B would scream at each other.
1: Oh, man, I didn't know that.
0: Wow. Next time you watch the Andy Griffith Show, which is probably not a lot in your house, Myron, but the next time you turn it on, I want you to, when you see them come and they have like a sweet moment, remember that they would go cut, and then they would just yell at each other. Andy Griffith and Aunt B.
1: Wow. I didn't know that.
0: These are the things you learn. We will get back to other things that are actually sports next. Here I'm Matt Myron on ESPN Radio.
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29: Elimination Day in the NBA. I'm Chris Smith. For the fifth time since the first round, we moved to a best-of-seven series format in 2003. A 1-8 matchup has gone the distance. In a spell of deja vu, the one-seed Pistons have forced a final game by overcoming a 3-1 deficit, just as they did in 2003 against the same A-seeded Magic squad. Coverage of Game 7 in Detroit begins 3 p.m. Eastern with tip-off at 3:30 East on ESPN Radio and ABC. Later, the Cavaliers host the Raptors in Game 7 of the first round, which is great news for Cleveland as the home team has won all six games so far in this series. Meanwhile, Joel Embiid made a request to Philadelphia fans ahead of their next playoff series. Don't sell your tickets, especially to New York fans. The Sixers rallied from a 3-1 series deficit to upset the Celtics to set up a postseason rematch from 2 years ago when New York fans flooded the Wells Fargo Center to watch their Knicks win in six. But ESPN's Iman Shumpert says this time it's an even matchup.
30: When Joel Embiid and Karl Anthony Towns are going at it, we're going to get to turn and look at the other side of the court and say, hey, Tyrese Maxey and Jalen Brunson, are getting ready to go at it. And the excitement of seeing a backcourt and a frontcourt matchup that I can't wait to see. You already had battles with the Knicks and Philly in previous years and previous times. But now for this to brew up again and for us to have counted them out so they have a bigger chip on their shoulder, I cannot wait to see how the Knicks respond.
29: Game one of the second round begins on Monday night in New York.
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5: And that guard 6'4 from Kentucky.
3: Matt Jones. So everybody's talking about me versus Zaslow in the squared circle this afternoon at WrestleMania. I'm going to tell you something about Zaslow. How he comes into the ring ain't going to be the same way he leaves it after the fatal forearm from the Metcalf takes care of him. Myron Metcalf.
0: Zaslow, you better watch out. Here comes the Metcalf.
1: You know, I just tried to get in character. You know, I don't know. I just flow. You know, I don't really know. Like, I just flow.
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1: That was great.
0: As all the great hip-hop stars have said, I don't know, I just flow. It's Matt Jones and Myron Metcalf here on ESPN Radio. 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Because it probably can be. We enjoyed that first hour with the duos that fight,
1: yeah,
0: and the horse racing, the Derby. By the way, this morning, all the horses in the Derby, only one has said they're considering the Preakness, and that is the winner, Golden Tempo. That's one of the things. They got to move the Preakness back, Myron, so that everybody, so the horses will do all of them for the Triple Crown. It's that they don't do it, and it hurts the sport.
1: But, I mean, you talk about people not paying attention. I felt like the Kentucky Derby when I was growing up felt like it was just the first step of the Triple Crown, and everybody knew that. Now it feels like it's the horse Super Bowl, and it's like its own thing. What's changed that now they're not racing
0: changed
1: to
0: these
1: win
0: horses
1: the Triple Crown?
0: The horses are trained differently now, and so they're not trained to run as often. So that's why they skip the Preakness, except the winner. The winner will usually go. But that means the field and the Preakness is always terrible. And so they've got to fix it. I think they're going to fix it. What they need to do, Myron, is Derby's the first Saturday in May.
1: Yeah.
0: Preakness is Memorial Day. Belmont's 4th of July. That's what they need to do.
1: Why won't they do that? I mean, will they do that?
0: Because of tradition. It's like all sports. They screw up because they try to adhere to a tradition that is no longer applicable. So let's use our topic here that we're talking about, baseball. Forever, baseball has been resistant to challenges and to challenging pitches because of the history of, you know, well, umpires, it's part of the game. And now this year, Myron, they add the ABS to the thing where pitchers can, you know, two pitches a game for each team can be challenged. And I think it's been not only an addition to accuracy in the game, it's been electric because crowds get into it. That few seconds where you pause to wait and see the screen, everybody's like holding their breath. And Myron, I think just like with the pitch clock, it's a change that was made for tradition that the moment it happened, I think almost everybody's in favor of.
1: Well, maybe except the umpires, right?
0: But umpires can get over it. I mean, umpires as a group have been some of the most arrogant folks in history, and now they've gotten shown up. I think it's fine.
1: I'm fine with the challenges. I think it is a good thing for the sport. I don't want to get to a place where we're doing robot umpires, though. I mean, I think that's my fear is you don't want to get so involved in this.
0: First, I kind of agree with you, but why would that be the worst thing in the world?
1: Oh, we can't. It won't. It's not sports anymore.
0: Why?
1: It's a video game. You take away the human element of sports, and we have nothing.
0: But why do you want the human element to be mistakes?
1: it's not all mistakes. I mean,
0: if you went to robot umpires, when you say you're losing the human element, all you're losing is when they screw up.
1: Yeah, and here's the thing. To be at that level, all those umpires are great, right? To get to that point, to be in Major League Baseball, you have to be great to reach that. So I don't want to take anything away from them. But I think human error is a part of sports. If we go robot,
0: human error to be a part of sports in the
1: give me a pitching machine too. Then give me a pitching machine.
0: No, but that's different though.
1: It's not different though.
0: Yes, it is. The goal of a game is to figure out which team is better. The goal of a game is not to figure out which umpire is better. The umpires do not play a crucial role in the game. The players do.
1: First off, umpires aren't just calling balls and strikes. They're policing the game. They're making sure the game is under control.
0: Somebody to do that, but they don't have to call balls and strikes.
1: So their role's bigger than that. I think once you go there, there's no stopping it. Give me a pitching machine then. Why not?
0: But that's what people said about
1: ADS. Give a pitching machine. Program a machine that can throw curveballs and sliders and all that, and just do that.
0: All right, that's ridiculous, though, because, again, remember, the goal of baseball is to see two human beings or two teams play each other and see which one's better. The goal is not to decide who's the best umpire.
1: But the umpire plays a role at officiating the game. I'm fine with, if you want to call it a checks and balances system where you can challenge some calls. I think that's good for the game. I'm fine with that. But if you tell me you go to robot umpires, that's no longer baseball.
0: Are you scared of robots?
1: It's not that I'm scared of robots. I don't think people understand the danger of what happens if we introduce something like that and it's fully automated.
0: You think it will be dangerous if we have automated balls and strikes? Like,
1: why not pitch?
0: Dangerous.
1: You say pitching machines are ridiculous. Why not? What's stopping us from going there?
0: The pitching machine is playing the game. The umpire is not playing the game.
1: But to me, if you eliminate umpires entirely.
0: What about tennis? Tennis has them. Has tennis been ruined?
1: Tennis doesn't have completely robot.
0: Yes, they do. All lines calls can be are challenged in tennis.
1: But there's still a human being there.
0: Have a human being, like in tennis, just sit back there and watch. But in tennis, every call is on the line machine. Why can't that be true in baseball?
1: I think, especially with the team sport, I think you lose the human element. You're not playing the sport anymore. It's just not.
0: So do you think tennis has no human element?
1: I think tennis is more complicated, right, in terms of what you're talking about. And there's still a human being there. You're saying a fully robotic system where the umpires are gone.
0: No, I'm saying just have one umpire that manages the game, but balls and strikes are all automated.
1: I don't want any part
0: of it. That way the strike zone is consistent. You
1: wouldn't
0: watch it. You're telling me you would not. Myron, that's the most ridiculous thing.
1: I wouldn't watch the sport if that. If what you just described happened, I would not watch the sport.
0: So you're saying if there was no umpire, you just would turn the game.
1: Completely. I would stop. I would not watch baseball if you got robot umpires replacing the real umpires. I would not watch the sport. And I bet the majority of baseball
0: fans.
1: That's
0: the most ridiculous.
1: No, I'm telling you, I think a lot of baseball fans would tune out too.
0: Why? You think baseball fans watch the game for the umpire?
1: I think the human element and just that element of it is important in the game. It's not all mistakes.
0: Why do you think people are so excited about the ABS now? Like, I was at a Reds game last week. And at the Reds, if you get 11 strikeouts, you get free pizza. James, it's a very exciting moment when you get the free pizza. People count down to it. There were 10 strikeouts. Last batter of the game, they throw a strike. It's called a ball. They go to ABS. It's a strike. The stadium goes crazy because the Reds win the game, and it's free pizza, and it was electric. It was one of the best moments for ABS of the season. You don't think that should happen?
1: You're talking about ABS versus a robot system. Those are two completely different things. ABS, why fans enjoy it, is because you can't do it all the time. They enjoy the idea that some calls that are crucial calls can be challenged. I'm 100% in favor of that. What you're describing is a completely different system that I think baseball fans would widely reject. I'm telling you, I would not watch the sport if I turned it on and there was a robot system with calling balls and strikes.
0: Are you head of the umpires union?
1: No, I just think the human element means something. That's part of sports, the mistakes and all.
0: You're the first person I've ever heard have this passionate a pro.
1: Nobody wants robot umps, man. Only you. Nobody wants robot umps. Nobody.
0: Nobody.
1: Not fully.
0: There's not one person that wants them.
1: Baseball fan, the sports viewership numbers would go down dramatically if they did that. I guarantee it.
0: Wow. What a comment. Well, I tell you what we could have used it was my Reds yesterday, who tied a major league record as they walked seven straight batters. The Pirates had five runs in an inning against the Reds and got no hits in the inning, which is a pretty amazing thing if you think about it. Seven straight walks. The Pirates crowd was actually mock cheering the Reds pitchers when they would throw a strike, which, Myron, has to be embarrassing when you're trying to play and the other crowd is cheering for you to have some success.
1: It's not good. Yeah, it's not good.
0: Yeah, but the Pittsburgh gets the win. Now, we were talking about baseball headlines. What do you think about the fact that the Phillies, Mets, and Red Sox have three of the seven highest payrolls in baseball and are all in last place, two of which have fired their managers?
1: It's surprising. You know, it's shocking, but it doesn't change the challenge, though, for small market teams. My concern is people are going to use this and say, see, you don't have to have a big-time budget to win at the highest levels. Long term, you do, because you still got the Dodgers and Yankees on top as well. So I think it's more of an anomaly, an exception to the rule than the rule itself.
0: Yeah, I agree with that. But I will say it's fascinating that these teams have blown their payrolls like they have.
1: Yeah.
0: Especially the Mets.
1: Yeah,
0: the Mets have the Mets have the highest payroll in baseball and the worst record. I mean, that you almost, Myron, have to try to be that bad.
1: Yeah, they're bad. Yeah, and you know, that's why so many people are making fun of them to be in that position. You see Juan Soto? He was asked, like, hey, do you talk to your teammates a couple weeks ago?
0: And he
1: was
0: said,
1: like,
0: no.
1: He was like, no, why would I talk to these guys?
0: I mean, that's an amazing – maybe we should have done that in our duos don't like each other. Yeah. Juan Soto with
1: Juan Soto and everybody
0: Mets
1: else.
0: Roster. Yeah, exactly. Well, if you listening out there on an umpire, just know Myron always has your back, because Myron will stop watching sports if we get rid of umpires. We will deal more with headlines all across the world of sports. That's next here on Matt and Myron.
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0: not putting Sonny and Cher on here because they don't like each other, are you?
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0: Okay, because they did get divorced, but I think it was
2: later.
0: They
2: kept performing though, right? Or maybe not.
0: For a little while, and then they stopped. But this is a great song. I always think of Beavis and Butthead when I hear the song. It's Matt Myron on ESPN Radio, presented by Progressive Insurance. You know, it's not just the main stories. It's not just the NBA playoffs, not just the Derby. There's other things going on, and that's why we have headlines.
3: The Sunday Headlines.
0: Let's get started. What's up first?
4: All right. First, let's start with a little bit of a Kentucky Derby story. Mark Toothaker is a thoroughbred trainer for Spendthrift Farms who was there to cheer on Further Ado yesterday at the Kentucky Derby. But in an interview with the AP, Toothaker said that he was watching the Giants on Monday Night Football in December when a whiff kick from Younghoe Koo made him laugh so hard he had a seizure. His wife called an ambulance. They took him to the hospital. And a CT scan later revealed that he had a tennis ball-sized brain tumor on his brain. So he laughed so hard at Younghoe Koo's completely whiffed kick that he had a seizure, and that led to them finding that he had a tumor on his brain.
0: Yeah, a crazy story, first of all. I mean, I guess it's good. I watched the thing on the Derby yesterday about this where he goes, I invited Younghoe Koo to the Derby to thank him for saving my life, but he hasn't gotten back to me. Which,
5: yeah.
0: I guess I understand if you're Younghoe Koo. Like, you want me to come to the Derby because I missed a kick so bad it made you have a seizure? That's a really weird thing to come to the Derby for. But I'm glad the guy's alive. But he seemed kind of sad that Younghoe Koo wouldn't come to the Derby. And I kind of understand, Myron, why he didn't.
5: A little awkward, right? Now, maybe if they had connected before the Derby, like if they had had a, you know, hey, man, we hung out. But, like, the first time meeting you, come to the Derby, and I can tell this story.
0: Let's say he was there.
5: Yeah.
0: He would have brought Younghoe Koo out on the screen and said, this dude was so bad kicking that I laughed at him so hard that I had a seizure and found a brain tumor. And what's Younghoe Koo supposed to say? Like, you're welcome?
5: You know what, man? That's always the goal, right? That's the dream, man.
0: I'm just here trying to touch people's lives.
5: I'm trying to change lives. Like, yeah. Put Younghoe Koo in a because it's a bad – because he said no, so it's still kind of a bad look for him. But I think we all understand.
0: I'm not going to feel bad. I mean, yeah. Younghoe Koo should not have gone.
5: Yeah.
0: It would have been a imagine if you had asked in 1987, hey, Bill Buckner, you know, if Ferdinand, the horse, was like, hey, Bill Buckner, we laughed so hard I had a heart attack at you dropping the ball. Like, I don't know.
5: Yeah.
0: I get it, too. What's next?
4: All right, let's go to your Carolina Hurricanes, who won game one of their second round series against the Flyers yesterday, 3-0. We've gone through all the things. They haven't trailed for one singular second in the entire playoffs. They haven't lost in the playoffs, obviously, yet. They're 5-0. They swept the Senators in the first round. But the biggest thing coming out of yesterday's game is the Hurricanes introduced the beer skate, which is a vessel where you can drink beer out of it. It looks like a skate. And I guess it was pretty popular yesterday.
0: Huh? It's the size of a skate, like an ice skate. And you can fill it with beer. It has the Hurricanes logo on it. Apparently, it's like 28 ounces, so you got to want it if you want to have all of that. Did you see and do you like the beer skate?
5: I saw it. I think it's interesting. It reminds me, you know, in Australia, they do shoeies. So I thought that's where they were taking it from.
0: I have a friend who's Australian who punted at the University of Kentucky, and they do that. Like, he would do it in bars, like take his shoe off and drink out of it.
5: That feels like a good way to contract something that's not curable, I feel like. Just taking probably somebody's random shoe. But
0: tetanus or something like
5: something,
0: that.
5: Something, man. But, no, it's a cool idea. I just, you know, is everybody going to do it now? Is now this going to become a thing across hockey?
0: Well, I think whoever's first is the one that gets to do it. So I don't think anybody else can do a skate because the Carolina Hurricanes have done a skate. But it was very, very cool. Do you like this sort of innovation? You know, in Tampa Bay, the Lightning, they have a lightning bolt filled with beer. In other places, they try to make it to what their logo is. Do you like that?
5: I like it for the marketing team. you know, it's a good idea. I think like hockey, minor league baseball can do a lot of that quirky stuff. Like it just kind of fits the culture of those sports.
0: Yeah, and it's a lot of beer though. 28 ounces is a whole lot of beer, but they sold out of them, I think, during the first game. What's next?
4: I really want one of those, so if anyone knows anyone who can get me a beer skate, I'd love one.
0: I'm the one that's actually a Hurricanes fan. I should be the one to get one. Okay, all right, but go ahead.
4: So Malik Willis, new quarterback of the Miami Dolphins, in free agency. He threw out the first pitch at the Marlins game yesterday. The Marlins lost 6-5 to the Phillies, but the first pitch from Malik Willis, not good. He threw it. It sailed over the catcher's head. It hit the backstop. On a post, he wrote, Malik Willis wrote, "I slipped." Did you see
0: that? Yeah, first of all, he didn't throw it over the catcher's head. He threw it behind a right-handed batter. Like, you know, normally when you see bad throws, it's people throwing it short or into the – he threw it longer than I've ever seen anyone throw it. And he's supposed to be a quarterback. That's what I think makes this one worse. Like, it's one thing when John Wall does it or Mariah Carey, but this dude's supposed to be a quarterback, Byron.
5: Yeah, if you're his agent, you tell him he can't do it. Like, it's just too easy to become a meme in that situation. Like, one of the things, if you're Malik Willis, you have to tell him, don't do anything meme-worthy before the season. And now, every time he has a bad game, this is going to be the meme people use. I wouldn't let him do it because of what happened yesterday.
0: I don't understand. We've said this before on this show. Man, I don't understand how these people can't do this, why they do so bad. I mean, if you've never picked up a ball, okay, fine. Like, if it's Sabrina Carpenter or Mariah Carey, whatever, you've never picked up a ball.
5: Yeah.
0: But when you're an athlete, how do athletes do this so poorly? I still don't understand how John Walls was so bad. Barack Obama played sports. How was his so bad? And how is it so – like, if you've – you have to have thrown a baseball in your life, right?
5: Yes, but I don't think people understand how far you are from home plate. Like, I think part of it is you get out there and you realize how far it is, and guys just put all of their strength into it, and that's when things go left and right. It really just makes you appreciate pitchers more than anything. I think the distance is farther than people.
0: I'm not saying I would throw it down the middle, but I would not throw it where John Wall or Malik Willis threw it.
5: Yeah, they're throwing it hard, and that's the problem.
0: Yeah, don't throw it hard. Just don't embarrass yourself. It's the only goal. Don't embarrass yourself, and then they do it. What's next?
4: So we talked about it a little bit earlier. Sixers, Joel Embiid upset the Celtics in Game 7 to reach the second round of the playoffs. And afterwards, Embiid had some advice to Sixers fans.
6: I just have a message for our fans. Last time we played the Knicks, it felt like this was Madison Square Garden East. So we're going to need the support. Don't sell your tickets.
0: Yeah, so I think he went on to say, if you need money, I've got money. Yeah. I don't know if he was... Was he offering to buy all of the tickets in the arena? What do you think about begging your fans to come to a home playoff game?
5: I get it. I mean, you don't want it to feel like it's a Knicks home game at the same time. I mean, for the right price, knowing that Knicks fans will overpay, a bunch of those seats are going to go to them. You know what I mean? Like, I get why you would sell them.
0: Well, it was bad last year. I mean, it sounded like the Garden. Will the Philly fans, though, heed his call and show up?
5: Not if people are paying the right price. I wouldn't. You got these seats. I don't care.
0: You would sell your own team's playoff games?
5: Front row for the right price. I don't care.
1: Do you try to get Embiid to buy them?
5: Listen, I'm just saying, everybody has a price. For the right price, yeah, you can have your seats.
0: Yeah, somebody's going to call Joel and say, where's my money? Sunday Headlines brought to you by PayPal, the official peer-to-peer payment sponsor of the NFL. 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
17: It's Game 7 Sunday. I'm Chris Smith. After the Pistons completed the largest halftime comeback by any team facing elimination in NBA postseason history to force a Game 7 against the Magic, Boston Globe writer Gary Washburn says one team has all the pressure on their shoulders.
18: I think this game is humongous for the Orlando franchise. If they lose this game and lose this series,

0: And Braves right fielder Ronald Acuna Jr. left their win against the Rockies in the second inning because of a tight hamstring and will have an MRI to know the extent of the injury, according to manager Walt Weiss.
1: Michelle Smallman, and coming up Monday as we head into the second round of the playoffs, I'll tell you which player left has the most to gain. It's Unsportsmanlike, 6 a.m. Eastern, right here on ESPN Radio, ESPN2, and ESPNU.

0: Barnhart here on ESPN Radio. You know, if you have one of those smart speaker things, you can just look at it and go, hey, play ESPN Radio, and it will, which is nice of it. We are Sunday morning. We've got joining us now Evan Cohen. He hosts the daily morning show Unsportsmanlike, 6 to 10 on ESPN Radio. Myron often works with him. I would like to say I do, but Evan, you've never asked me to be on the show.
1: Oh, boy.
0: And that continues to be an issue. All of the various shows on ESPN, Myron fills in on all of them. No one ever asked me to be on any of them, and I have to say that it hurts my feelings.
2: Well, I love how the moment you bring this up, Myron in the background, he's like the old school 1970s R&B singer just moaning, oh boy, that's right. Yeah. Like, he's just like, oh boy. Like, Myron has become the, like, oh God, smart move. Smart move. Father first, of course, Myron Metcalf. Smart move. Just stay in the background. Yeah,
0: but you're also not
1: in trouble, Evan.
0: You're also
1: the
0: not
1: issue.
0: Answering the question. How come I never get to be on the morning show?
2: All right, let me say it very clearly.
1: Yeah.
2: I would love to host with Matt Jones.
0: There you go. So now we're up to two people in the company that can say that. Myron Metcalf.
2: By the way, wait a second. Let me ask
0: Cohen.
2: You a question.
0: Yes.
2: Let me ask you a question. Myron, have you ever missed this show ever in your life?
0: He misses it all the time.
1: Missed it for like just
2: okay.
1: Not doing it just because I didn't feel it.
2: Been absent.
1: No, not unexcused. No way.
2: No, I'm saying at any point. Meaning, Matt, you have never asked me to fill in with you.
1: Oh, now
0: yeah,
1: I see.
0: No, wait a minute. Okay. You're a big star. That's like that. That's like somebody who hosts a podcast asking Charles Barkley to come on their podcast. I don't feel obliged. I'm just saying to you.
2: No,
0: I work
2: no,
0: at ESPN.
2: That's not fair. That's
0: you
2: not
0: are
2: fair.
0: On the
2: that's
0: preeminent. You are on the preeminent show. It is Evan Cohen,
1: is
0: Michelle Smallman, and Chris Canty. And I would love the chance to come to the big leagues. I'll probably say no if you ask, but I would like to be asked. I would like
2: course.
0: To be
2: that's
0: asked.
2: The move.
0: That's all I'm saying.
2: That's
0: no.
2: the move. But yeah. Okay, so here's where, and Myron knows this.
1: Yep.
2: Here's where Matt is wrong.
1: Yeah.
2: April 12th, between 4 p.m. and 6:30 p.m. That was a Sunday afternoon where I was on the air with Jonathan Zaslow on ESPN Radio. I have hosted many times.
1: No, Evan does. He does weekends. He will.
2: On.
0: Okay,
2: so here,
0: just for the record, Evan, hang on just a second. I'm not letting you flip this on me. You're not my wife. Okay, when I say you've never asked me on the show, you don't get to say. You don't get to say you've never asked me.
1: Let me just say, Evan, I'm excited about hosting Unsportsmanlike
2: with
1: you.
2: Thursday and Friday.
1: Just thinking.
0: And by the way, it's funny. I didn't get the invite, but I wish you all the best. I on Thursday and Friday will be eating at Dairy Queen while you all are doing the show. All right, so Evan.
2: Oh,
1: 7
2: my God.
1: You might have a problem if you're eating at like 7 a.m. at Dairy Queen.
0: They got good breakfast.
2: You know
0: Dairy
2: what
0: Queen.
2: That just reminded me of? Did you ever see the Bert Kreischer clip with who's the other comedian that he does a podcast with? Now I'm just forgetting.
0: Where Tom they realize, Segura. Tom Segura.
2: Tom Segura, yes. Tom Segura, who's all Where they realize Bert Kreischer would start his day with like a full 2-liter bottle of like High C or Fruit Punch, whatever it was.
1: Kool-Aid.
2: And
1: it was Kool-Aid.
2: Kool-Aid, thank you. Where they realize this. And now Myron and I realize Matt Jones starts his day with Dairy Queen.
1: You eat
0: Actually, I don't start with Dairy Queen. I do eat a sausage McMuffin and a large Diet Coke, and it is very healthy. Now speaking of healthy, not a lot of days. You're a big NBA nerd. You like to watch all the games, and you know all that's going on. Last night, the Sixers beating the Celtics has to be one of the few times Joel Embiid has ever been a career nation's sweetheart. Everyone had wanted to see the Celtics lose. How big of a loss is that for Boston?
2: Yeah, so I think what's interesting, you just hit on something, Matt.

0: Joel Embiid now somehow the underdog story? Which
1: only yesterday
0: be possible.
1: Only yesterday, though. I don't think it extends to other series.
0: Yeah, but a lot of people are going to hate the Knicks, aren't they? Like outside of New York.
1: I don't know. I don't think these Knicks, Evan. I don't think these Knicks are very hateable. I think Brunson and Kat, I think people kind of like them, right?
0: Well, I agree in theory. These Knicks are a likable group. The actual jersey, the name on the jersey, and New Yorkers in general, and I'm one of them, will be hated on. And I am someone that has hated on parts of this Knicks team because I do not like one-way players. And it's a sport where we say, like, oh, that guy's a great two-way player, which is redundant because if you're a basketball player, you're supposed to play offense and defense. But to your original point about the Sixers, yeah, last night and in this previous series, because everyone was kind of sick of all the Boston love, yeah, they became America's sweetheart. And I do think the Embiid story was amazing in this series. What's sad, guys, is can you trust the concept of him being healthy for an entire series now moving forward? Because there is no one in the world that has had more fluke injuries and illnesses than Joel Embiid.
1: Appendicitis, yeah.
2: Evan, Joe Mazzulla is a leader of a team that has spent a ton of money to win now. You know, there are no windows in sports, and he's in a city that expects to win every time. Are we one more early exit away from Joe Mazzulla maybe having to think about his future because of the pressure in that city and how much they expect to win?
0: I mean, if they get rid of him, he will be scooped up in 1 second.
2: I mean, after next year. I mean, not now, but like next year, if they're out early again.
0: Well, he did something last night. I always reference a terrible movie in some people's eyes, but I loved it. The movie Enemy of the State.
2: Yeah, it's my favorite movie.
0: Great cast.
2: I purchased that movie.
1: Hang on just a second. Your favorite movie of all time, Myron, is
2: I own the movie.
1: Enemy of the State?
2: I own it. Yeah, one of my favorite movies, definitely.
1: Well, maybe you should be hosting. Maybe you should be hosting on the morning show instead of me. You two can talk about Enemy of the State.
0: Matt, wait a second. Matt, look at the cast of that movie.
2: It's incredible.
0: It's so deep you would think it's like the 86 Giants coaching staff or like the old Hayden Fry Iowa staff.
2: Yes.
0: It's such a deep cast. And you're like, wait, like Anna Gunn from Breaking Bad randomly in the movie as John Boyd's wife. You're like, I didn't even realize that.
2: Lisa Bonet, Regina, like so many.
1: I mean, first of all, you've yet to say a star. Lisa Bonet and Anna Gunn is your
0: point,
1: deep
0: I'm
1: cast?
0: I'm getting to the stars.
1: Okay.
0: No, the whole
2: King?
0: Point of the comparison with Mazzulla is at the end of the movie, there's a scene with Gene Hackman, star, Will Smith, star, where Gene Hackman says to Will Smith, you're either incredibly smart or incredibly stupid.
2: Yep.
0: And when you start a starting lineup that never played 1 minute together last night, if you're Joe Mazzulla, you're either incredibly smart or incredibly stupid. And it comes off last night that he's incredibly stupid.
1: Joe Mazzulla last night, I have to admit, I hadn't looked at him in a while. He has aged a lot in the last year in terms of it feels like this team, and I guess, and they did an amazing job during the season, but it did look like it kind of wore on him. And it gets me to a point we made earlier, which is there's like three teams in the East, the Celtics, who you could say had a really amazing regular season and then a terrible ending. The Hawks, who had a really great run and then collapsed and lost by 60. And then the Magic today, who you could say nearly pulled off an amazing upset, but if they lose today, it will feel bad. I don't know what to think about these teams that have a lot to be proud of, but then just completely fall apart, Evan, at the end.
0: Well, Matt, I think what we have a chance of having happen here is before the season started, when we knew Tatum was out and we knew Halliburton was out, we went to that place of, is this the year that the Knicks and the Cavs meet in the conference finals as they've both been hovering for years? I think we may get there.
2: Yeah,
0: obviously, the Cavs have beat the Raptors today, and the fact that there is a Game 7 is a knock on the Cavs. But I don't rule out the idea of the original thought once the injuries happened being the end result, Knicks-Cavs in the Eastern Conference Finals.
2: Evan, can you believe this man disrespected a movie that had this cast? Will Smith, Gene Hackman, John Voight, Regina King, Jack Black has a role in that movie.
1: Oh, but Jack Black's in it. Well, there you go. It must be great.
2: It made stars, that movie. What are you talking about?
0: Barry Pepper, I think, is in that movie.
1: You all, Okay. Like I said.
0: And wait, you know who's in that movie?
2: Who's that?
0: I think B. Rad. Kennedy. What's his name? James or Kennedy? What's his name?
2: Yeah, Jamie Kennedy. Jamie Kennedy's in
0: Most Wanted.
2: Yeah, Jamie Kennedy's in that movie.
1: What a rock star group of stars. Let's finish with this, Evan. One thing you and I do share, even though we don't share the air during the morning show, since you never asked me, but one of the things we do share is affinity for wrestling. And I am a huge fan of the new guy who actually wrestled many years ago with us in OVW, Danhausen. And,
2: oh, boy.
0: He's very nice.
1: I love Danhausen. Myron hates him. Myron thinks that they shouldn't have any comedy in wrestling. Are you pro or anti Danhausen?
0: I literally have walked around my house last night, or walked around my house last night with my 12-year-old son, just randomly screaming out, at Backlash, because James Steele sent me a video, great producer, of the promo he did for the WWE Backlash on the ESPN app on May 9th out of Tampa, and I couldn't stop laughing. I think he's brilliantly funny. And I don't care if he ever gets in the ring. I didn't know you had him back in the – was he this funny when you got
1: him? No, he just, like – back then he would just pass through. Like you know, when you'd have independent wrestling, they'll come for a night or for a week, and he was there. And, you know, I thought he was funny, but, I mean, he just looked like a little guy with makeup on. I would have never thought you would end up in a situation where it was like this.
2: What makes him good, Evan? Like, when you say you love, like, what do you like about him? I don't get it. Like, I don't get the whole thing.
0: Because he is, in a way, making fun of what he's doing simultaneously.
1: Yes.
0: It's like
1: self-aware.
0: I guess it's almost
1: self-aware.
0: It's almost Colbert back in the day, right? In some capacity, right? It's like you're making fun of yourself while being yourself, and you're making fun of the industry you're in while actually being in that. It's Matt Jones, actually.
2: Yeah.
0: Matt Jones makes fun of sports talk radio.
2: That's why he likes
0: sports talk radio host.
2: That's why he likes.
1: Yeah, I mean, sports talk radio is in general not good. But I try to enjoy and make this product fun. And Evan, I appreciate you seeing that. That's the kind of insight that I think makes it to where you're on Monday through Fridays from 6 to 10 a.m. on ESPN Radio on Unsportsmanlike. Myron will be there this week. Yep. I will never be there. But I hope you all enjoy your week together. And, Evan, it's always a pleasure.
0: Thank you, Matt. And Myron, talk to you on the air Thursday and Friday.
2: I'll see you soon, Evan.
1: Talk to him on the air. You won't be talking to me on the air.
2: I'll see you soon. They will run out of ideas by the 4th of July with him.
1: By the way, I'm not complaining. You don't have to
2: sounds like
1: me
2: a little
1: on
2: bit.
1: The air. Yeah. But I just want it to be noted that, like, I try to be part of the team.
2: Yeah.
1: I'm learning everyone's name, something I did for a long time.
2: Yeah.
1: But I never get asked to be on any of these other shows.
2: What's your definition of complain, just so I know going forward? So I can understand.
1: No, I'm just laughing at the fact that, like, Myron hosts every show.
2: Let me just tell you something. And I don't want to get into this. I don't want to make this a segment. And I've told you this privately as well. I don't know how to teach my likability factor. You know, I don't. And it's not something I'm bragging about. I'm not arrogant about it. It's just something that happened to me. And I don't know what to do about it, but, like...
1: So you're saying, like, I'm just not as likable.
2: I'm not saying that at all. I'm just saying a lot of my career is likability. And I don't know.
1: The best ability is likability.
2: It's 100... For me, 100%.
1: Okay.
2: It gets you in rooms. So
1: there you go. Well, enjoy. So Thursday and Friday, he will be on Unsportsmanlike with Evan Cohen. Duke basketball. You probably are aware of it. I think they did something that's going to change the way college sports works and will have impact on all college sports. And I'm going to tell you what that is. That's next here on Matt and Myron on ESPN Radio.
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0: 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Today at 3 o'clock, you get coverage of Pistons Magic Game 7. Two Game 7s today in the NBA. Should be exciting. Eastern Conference with three series out of four going to Game 7. Myron, it didn't get the attention I think it probably should have across the sports universe. But Duke, I think, made a massive move this week that deserves attention. Duke signed what is a first-of-its-kind enterprise partnership with Amazon Prime that leads to Amazon Prime showing three Duke men's college games this year. They will play UConn in Las Vegas, Michigan in Madison Square Garden, and Gonzaga in Detroit. But to me, the more interesting part of this is as part of the deal with Amazon, not only does Amazon show three Duke basketball games all around the world, everywhere Amazon Prime is, but as part of the partnership, Amazon agrees to pay Duke athletes NIL money to promote the games. They will be neutral, non-conference games. As part of the agreement, ESPN gave Duke the ability to have one less home game this year. Duke will play in an ESPN event in exchange. But the meaningful part of this to me is a couple things. One, let's just talk about the college sports part. Yeah. Duke has agreed to have their games played worldwide. College basketball is not a thing that's on television worldwide, but Duke will have three games that will be available across the world. Just as a mere recruiting thing, Myron, I think that's huge. And Amazon will pay NIL for the players to promote it. We don't know how much money, but since it's a worldwide market, could be a lot. I think this is a revolutionary for college sports decision.
1: It feels like the next step and where we're headed for NIL. To me, it makes you wonder if there's a future where players are directly involved in TV deals. Like, are we headed to that place?
0: Well, that was my second point. My second point was going to be not just in the college part, in all of this, the idea that you pay players. Players have always been assumed on both the pro and college level that they'll promote the game just as part of their stuff. But this idea that you would pay players to do the commercials for the game, Myron, I don't think that's really happened before, and I also think that's interesting.
1: And I think if you're the players, if you're other players around the country watching this, you're saying, how do we do this?
0: Why would I promote a game that I'm not getting this, right?
1: And that's why I think it feels like a really critical step. These next TV deals, you know, I think the NCAA tournament deal is up in 2032. Like, all these big deals, I think the players are going to demand a seat at the table, and this Amazon deal could be sort of the framework for that. I think the other thing is, I know people think the rev share rules and all these rulings, and here you have a pot of money, you can't spend more than this. Matt, that's nonsense. Everyone's spending more, and they're finding creative ways to get around the rules. So a lot of people are like, oh, NIL is over. No, NIL to me is even bigger now because there are so many different ways that these guys are getting money into the hands of players.
0: Well, let me explain a little bit about what Myron's talking about because I think this is important. All right, let's say a player goes to Duke. And let's say there's a local company in Durham that wants to give them NIL. That's what people think about, right, as to how you do it. Well, now, and we'll see if these rules end up being enforced, but for right now, they're requiring Duke and the player to prove that the ad they do for the company in Durham is at market value, right? So you do an ad for Johnny's
1: Pizza.
0: Yeah. You have to show what an ad in Durham is like. And if you're in a place like Durham that's not that huge, the market is so small that it's hard to prove that you can pay a lot of money. What makes this Amazon deal brilliant is Amazon can pay the Duke players anything because the market, Myron, is global, right? They can show, hey, we pay Kevin Hart $10 million for his special. So really, whatever they want to pay these players is probably fine, Myron. So by making the market global and having a global company do it, I think it completely changes the game.
1: Yeah, and every school, every AD, the top level ADs are all calling all these broadcast partners and they're saying, how do we do this? I mean, they're trying to get in too, because I do think it's a revolutionary thing. To your point, the global reach of it changes everything for the sport, for Duke. And I think it's just a brilliant idea. I mean, I got to give Duke credit for
0: launching
1: a partnership like that. It's genius to do it.
0: And, you know, what's interesting to me, though, is UConn, Michigan, and Gonzaga agreed to this. Michigan coming off a national championship. UConn, Michigan, and Gonzaga, Myron, are huge brands in amongst themselves. Yep. Three of the last four national champions in that group.
1: Yeah.
0: But by doing this, aren't they almost acknowledging, yeah, we're big, but we're not Duke?
1: Yes, but guess what? You got to play somebody. So you're going to.
0: But I mean, they're. But like, if you're UConn, you are a secondary part of a Duke deal. You just beat them in the tournament last year, but you are almost acknowledging, like, they're not asking UConn players to do NIL. They're having only the Duke players do it.
1: Yeah, but I bet UConn is getting something and Michigan's getting something. But at the same time, the reach of this, you can't put a price tag on. Fine if this is Duke's deal, but you got to play somebody. And I think UConn and Gonzaga and Michigan all understand the benefits. Amazon, I mean, the number, Matt, could be one of those record-breaking numbers for a regular season game.
0: Oh, without question. This will be the most people to watch a college basketball regular season game in forever,
1: yep.
0: Right? In forever. And then you can cross-promote it on other Amazon products. Like,
1: a lot you can do.
0: There's a lot you can do. And so you got to – as I'm a Duke hater, but you got to give Duke credit because I think they changed the game with one simple deal. We're going to look ahead. Two game sevens are today. That's next here on Matt and Myron.
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17: A pair of Game 7s on the NBA docket. I'm Chris Smith. The Magic look to become just the 7th number 8 seed to eliminate the 1 seed in the first round when they take on the Pistons in the Motor City. Detroit is just 5-5 in Game 7s, but a perfect 4-0 at home, which is tied for the most wins without a loss in postseason history. On the flip side, the Magic 2-2 in Game 7s, with both losses coming on the road. Coverage begins 3 p.m. Eastern with tip-off at 3:30 East on ESPN Radio and ABC. And after R.J. Barrett's game-winning three-pointer in overtime helped the Raptors avoid elimination, two-time NBA All-Star Terrell Brandon says the Cavs will rebound in Game 7.
18: Oh, I'll definitely give the Cavaliers the edge being at home and having Donovan Mitchell close this thing out. I'll tell you what, you know, I respect the Raptors and, you know, R.J. Barrett. He must have had some of that Canadian prayer going on at the end of that game, because what a shot at the end of the game.

0: game. But yeah, I'm looking forward to the Cavs closing this thing out.
1: Heard on ESPN Radio's prime time. The Cavs 4-0 all time in Game 7s at home and have won four straight Game 7s, the longest active streak in the NBA. On to college football, where Texas Tech quarterback Brandon Sorsby has retained an attorney to try to regain his college eligibility, sources told ESPN's Pete Thamel and Adam Schefter. Sorsby is currently under NCAA investigation for sports gambling, and the school announced that he was checking in to a residential treatment program for a gambling addiction. And tune in to Sunday Night Baseball as the Cubs host the Diamondbacks. 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
6: Lehigh baseball set a Division I record by scoring 20 runs in the first inning of a 38-6 win over Coppin State on Tuesday.
7: Having been on the Lehigh and Coppin State campus, was this a cultural exchange program game?
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7: That's like a Denzel Washington movie come to life.
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8: 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Never again.
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7: Most coverage Lehigh Coppin State has gotten in a long time. Here I'm Matt Myron on ESPN Radio.
9: People enjoyed that. I got a lot of messages about that.
7: I did too. You know, it was good. We have two game sevens today, Myron.
9: Yeah, we do.
7: I don't know if you know. Did you know that? The Pistons play right here on ESPN Radio starting at 3 o'clock against the Magic. One seed versus an eight seed. Orlando led by 24 points early in the third quarter with 23 minutes to go. But then a cold streak unlike any other. Missed 23 consecutive shots.
9: Yes, Ben.
7: Over a 12-plus minute span that allowed the Pistons to keep their season alive and win. Now they get to Game 7. The Pistons had been, to some extent, the disappointment of the playoffs so far, but they have a chance to erase all of that with the win today at home. Will they do it?
9: Yeah, I mean, I'm still picking the Pistons, but it's not like it would be crazy for Orlando to win. We got to stop making teams underdogs mid-series. We got to stop making a team like the Pistons. Wow, look at this great comeback. So what? They were down 24. They're the number one seed. How did you end up in this position in the first place? So it's not crazy for Orlando to win this game. I don't think that would be shocking to anybody who's watched this series unfold. So the pressure's all on Detroit to find a way to win in advance and live up to their top seed.
7: It would be shocking to me. It would be shocking to me if they won, if Orlando won, just because of the
9: lead in the series.
7: Because the circumstances of the last game. I mean, if they were able to come back after blowing a 24-point home lead, then I'm going to be surprised if they can then go on the road and win. I think when they had that game 6 at home, that's a do-or-die game. You can't expect to win a game 7 on the road. People do it sometimes, but you can't expect it. Philadelphia did it last night. But you can't expect it to happen. They blew it. It's tough because you have to give them a lot of credit for getting that 3-1 lead. But I think the Pistons, I think they win relatively easily today.
9: Y'all think Isaiah Thomas and Joe Dumars are playing? What Pistons have you watched? Like, for the most part, what we never pay attention to in moments like that when there's a comeback, we never pay attention to how you ended up in that situation in the first place. You were down 24 points to an Orlando Magic team that had to win its way in. You are the top seed in the entire Eastern Conference. You have a guy who was an MVP candidate, a real MVP candidate. And now you're in this situation. I'm not going to suddenly praise the Pistons, no matter what happens today. But I also think the Magic have done enough in this series to suggest that they can match anything that they bring. Like, I don't know how the Pistons are suddenly this team that's going to win easily when that hasn't been the case up until this point.
7: Well, I think a couple things have happened. First of all, in the last two games, Cade Cunningham has kind of been the star we expected him to be all year. He had 45, I think, in Game 5. He had 34 in Game 6. Jalen Duren hasn't been as good as we had hoped, but he's been better in Game 5 and 6, controlling the glass, double digits in both games. They've gotten good games from Tobias Harris. All of those things, they have looked a lot more like the Detroit team that they look like all year in the last two games than they did in the four prior.
9: What's going to scare the Pistons in that locker room, and any opposing coach would be in the situation, you know they're not missing 23 shots again. I don't think the Pistons didn't anything. Like, everyone's acting like, oh, man, the Pistons were incredible, and that's what led to this drought. Sometimes teams just end up in one of those droughts where you just can't explain it. I think that's what happened to Orlando more than anything. They're not going to miss 23 shots in a row again.
7: Well, they're not, but they're also not. I mean, the Pistons are also going to shoot the ball better. I mean, they shot atrociously in the first half.
9: Terrible this season. Why are they going to be better? What gives you confidence in a Pistons team that was down 3-1?
7: Would you bet on the Pistons, or excuse me, on the Magic to win this series?
9: I wouldn't be opposed to it. That wouldn't be crazy to me.
7: That's a different question. Would you actually do it?
9: I wouldn't be opposed to it. I mean, am I going to?
7: That's not the same answer. I'm making you decide who to bet on. Are you betting on the Pistons or are you betting on the Magic?
9: I would bet on the Pistons, but like okay. That doesn't tell the full story. I bet on the Pistons because they're the number one seed at home, and they're supposed to be in a position like this to win. Betting on them because I believe in them.
7: I'm not praising them overall in the series. I'm just saying Orlando had its chance. That chance slipped out of their fingers. The Pistons are winning today. They just are. Now, what are they going to do in the next round? I have no idea. But in this series, in this game today, the Magic blew their opportunity on Friday night.
9: They were down 24. And the reason they lost was because they had literally, I think, the worst stretch of basketball I've ever seen. I don't know that I've ever seen a drought like that on any level of basketball.
7: Do you think it's just you rather than just say the Pistons are going to win, you want to hurt them on the way to saying they're going to win? Like, I mean, they're going to win the series. The Magic had their opportunity.
9: Oh, I think we have a problem suddenly making teams that are the favorite into underdog stories. And I feel like that's happened with Detroit.
7: Well, I don't think they've
9: based on that comeback. But I'll say this.
7: They're going to be a 7-point favorite, I think.
9: Yeah,
7: go ahead.
9: I think the Magic can win. They've proven that. That would not surprise me at all.
7: Okay. Now, the other game is Raptors-Cleveland. I don't think there's any doubt that the Raptors are a huge underdog story. And now they've pushed it to Game 7. Cleveland, it feels like to me, has been the better team in this series, but they keep fooling around and making this close. And now today, if you have a game where you go cold, I mean, this is a one-and-done situation. I kind of thought Cleveland, this was going to be a year that they could finally put it together, but they've let the Raptors hang around, and now we got to see what happens today.
9: Yeah, I think the Raptors are the real underdog story in the playoffs.
7: For sure,
9: that's what we really should be talking about.
7: Because Quickly's not even playing.
9: Quickly's not playing. I mean, that overtime shot with R.J. Barrett was just incredible, the way that they fight. And a Cleveland team that made a trade so that they wouldn't find themselves in a Game 7 situation in the first round against an underdog, but that's where they are. I think it says a lot about the Raptors. It says more in the challenges that the Cavs are having putting together a winning team. James Harden has had his struggles as a scorer, as a shooter in the postseason. Tonight, the pressure's on him, Matt.
7: Well, like, everyone's going to be watching this is the Harden game. I mean, to some extent, this is a game that if you're James Harden, you can't lose this game.
9: No.
7: I mean, the whole notion of playoff James Harden, if you lose at home to the Raptors in this game, you can't do it, right? You just cannot lose this game.
9: You can't. And you can't play poorly and lose either. I mean, maybe if he's great and it's still not enough, but I think the pressure's on James Harden. This is why you make the James Harden trade.
7: Yeah, it is. You're exactly right.
9: And it's not even just it's not even just about this game. Remember, Donovan Mitchell hasn't signed a massive extension to stay. So if they lose, the Donovan Mitchell to New York, the Donovan Mitchell to wherever rumors are just going to be gigantic.
7: Yeah, I totally agree with you. But I will note, one of these teams we're talking about, all of which have, except the Raptors, have been disappointing to some extent, one of them is going to be in the Eastern Conference Finals.
9: Which is amazing. Right.
7: Like, I mean, if the Pistons and Cavs win today, no matter what, how negative, Myron, you are about both teams, one of them is going to find themselves in the Eastern Conference Finals.
9: Yeah, but there's no champion coming out of the Eastern Conference. I think that's what we're seeing more than anything. There's no champion.
7: You don't think there's any way the Knicks could give the Thunder a series?
9: Not right now. No, I'm not. Mike Brown's still the coach, so no, I'm not sold on that at all.
7: One person writes, Matt, Myron gets auditions on other shows, and you don't. What do you think that says?
9: Auditions? Is that what people think these are?
7: Yeah.
9: I hope it's not an audition.
7: Like. I think it says it seems like Myron's trying to leave our partnership after all of these years by going on all these other shows. Is that what it says?
9: It's not. I answer phone calls. That's all. Somebody calls you, you say yes. I say, you know, I don't know. Like I said, man, if people say availability is number one, it's not. It's likability. It's likability. I'm relatable. I can talk about a lot of different things.
7: Because we have a lot of people listening around the country who probably would like to have Myron on their show. Are you saying if someone calls you, you'll do a guest spot pretty much on any sports radio show in the country?
9: Probably.
7: Okay. Probably. That's good to know because sometimes it's hard to get guests. So everyone, at Metcalf by ESPN.
9: Yeah.
7: If you want Myron on your show, he'll visit. He might even co-host with you on a lot of days. That's a good offer for all the shows around the country.
9: Yeah. If I'm not busy, yeah, I'll think about it.
7: Well, you're not going to be busy. I got
9: movies to watch. I got stuff to do, man.
7: I don't feel like another person writes, Matt, I like when Myron talks about horse racing, but I wouldn't think Myron thinks the Kentucky Derby horse racing crowd is his crowd. Does he think that?
9: I mean, I feel like I'd be with the people on the infield. I feel like that's more of my, you know, the non-money people.
7: You don't want to be in the infield. It's gross.
9: Is it?
7: Yeah, because it gets muddy, and it's just you don't want to be in the infield.
9: I mean, it seems like there's a lot of money there. So, but, you know, I'd like to be around it.
7: By the way, I on the Oaks day, I turned around, Myron, and I looked over, and Mike Tirico was sitting in my seat.
9: Yeah, D. Mike Tirico.
7: Mike Tirico was sitting in my seat, and it kind of throws you off. Because, like, you know, normally you'll look and you'll go, someone's in my seat.
9: Yeah.
7: They got to get up.
9: Yeah, and you just
7: But
9: pause.
7: If it's Mike Tirico.
9: You got to pause.
7: What do you do? So he was sitting there talking to someone who he knew. So I went up and I decided to make it in a joking manner, Myron. I was like, Mike Tirico's in my seat. Ha, ha, ha. Which I thought was a good way to introduce myself to him.
9: Okay.
7: And we ended up meeting each other, and he said he was familiar with you. I said, I work with Myron Metcalf, and he goes, oh, I know him. So, Mike Tirico, you have his seal of approval.
9: You know, I'm known in some spaces, but that's cool, you know, for him to know me, man. It's awesome. You know, Mike Tirico is for me? He's one of those guys on TV, I can't tell you how tall he is. Like, it's hard to know.
7: I don't want to call him out, but you've seen the picture of the two of us.
9: Yeah, but I don't like tall people. You do pictures like that on purpose. Like, you all do that. You all do that stuff. You weaponize your height, which I don't appreciate.
7: I'm not sure that's true. We will talk about the future of two former NBA MVPs, and Myron doesn't like when tall people max their short height. That's next here on Matt and Myron.
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1: Nice.
0: 6-3-2. You're a big Man U fan, aren't you?
1: More of a Man City fan, but no, Man U is okay.
0: Man City is playing. They're in second place in the Premier League, trying to catch up to Arsenal. 888-SAY-ESPN. You can tune in to baseball action tonight. Tigers host the Rangers. Begins at 6:30 Eastern on ESPN Radio and the ESPN app. Two legends of the game, like guys who will finish probably in the top 12 to 15 players of all time, both had very disappointing exits in the playoffs here. We'll start in Denver with Jokic. To what extent do you blame Denver's first-round failure on him, or do you think it's just more of a not enough of a supporting cast? Murray had a couple bad games. Where do you put it?
1: You got to start with Jokic. I mean, we do that with LeBron and everybody else. Like, if you're viewed as a top 20 player all time, which Jokic is already, and you don't show up, you got to put that on the shoulders. I mean, Rudy Gobert just solved that puzzle. He had a hard time being himself. He just wasn't as effective as we expect him to be. Now, they need some help. And I don't know that David Adelman, you know, whatever NBA coach and internship program he came through, I don't know that he's the guy. But I think you got to start with Jokic.
0: That's a little harsh, don't you think?
1: Not when you can't coach against a Minnesota team down two starters, Ayo Dosunmu, who was also out, who had a big series. If you can't beat that team, then you're not good enough to be the head coach of the Denver Nuggets. That's simple to me.
0: Yeah, I mean, that is a bad loss. And it's a bad loss when you consider who Minnesota has available. I think that's what makes it hard. I really don't blame it on Jokic. I mean, they did not build this team correctly. And then when Aaron Gordon goes out, we always talk about having three players. I think for Denver, it's like 2.5. But even to the extent that Aaron Gordon, whether he's a full one or a half one, the drop-off after those top three in Denver is just massive. And they have no bench at all. And so they still should have won the game, but I don't really put it on Jokic in that situation.
1: Jokic was not good. I mean, he was not up to Jokic standards, nothing close to it. Rudy Gobert did a good job against him. I thought Jamal Murray
0: Is that a Rudy Gobert, like, a reputation series? He was great the whole series.
1: Oh, I think it changed narratives about him to be the guy with Anthony Edwards out. I think Rudy Gobert was the most important player that they had because of what he did to Jokic. Jamal Murray wasn't great. You know, he's an all-star, but I think there are a lot of questions about him and whether or not he can be the number two guy on a championship team.
0: But well, he has been. We know he can. He has been.
1: But that was a different team. You know, that was a different team. This version of the Nuggets, which, by the way, gave Christian Braun $125 million, and he did nothing.
0: Yeah.
1: They made some moves where you thought they were a contender in the regular season at times, but in the postseason when stars are made, they didn't show up. I mean, that's David Adelman. To me, if you get rid of him, it's justified. You lost to a team that was down two starters, one of them being a top five player in Anthony Edwards. Ayo Dosunmu was great this series. He's out. You can't beat that team. Why should anyone keep their jobs, as Jokic suggested would happen in Serbia?
0: All right, so what about Kevin Durant and the Houston Rockets? The Rockets apparently shut down Kevin Durant before the series ended. Series is over. They didn't want to have any impact on his injury. Do you bring Kevin Durant back to the Rockets?
1: You can't. Like, so that Twitter thing that came out, you know, there's some reports about that, his burner account and making comments about the Rockets players. Here's the thing about Kevin Durant. I think, Matt, he's going to go down. To me, he's the greatest offensive player post-Michael Jordan, in my opinion, in terms of just score. I think that about Kevin Durant. The narrative about him is going to be he was never a great teammate. You never hear anybody talking about Kevin Durant as a teammate. Like, you never hear anybody say, man, we love playing with that dude, as great as he is. I think that, to me, is what you're seeing later in his career. Can still be an elite player. Can still be one of the best players on the floor, if not the best player. Not a great teammate.
0: Well,
1: not a guy
0: question.
1: That people like playing with.
0: Where does Kevin Durant – you know, every player has a place he can go. Some players have two places where they walk in and the arena goes crazy for him and is like – we love you here. Where is that for Kevin Durant?
1: I mean, it's
0: is it anywhere?
1: OKC on some level, but now they
0: Do
1: got
0: Do you think
1: Shea.
0: They still love him, though?
1: I think they give him sort of that honorary round of applause. We can appreciate now Think about
0: every player in the NBA that's great. LeBron, I think, will always be able to some extent to go to Cleveland.
1: Yes.
0: Anthony Edwards has Minnesota. Giannis will always have Milwaukee. Jokic will always have Denver. Like, they're all going to have their play. Even if they end up going and playing somewhere else, they'll have their place. I don't know that Durant has a place. I feel like he's left – when he leaves Houston, I feel like he will have left four cities that will all, to some extent, feel like he's not one of theirs.
1: Yeah, he's the person that goes through multiple relationships and they say it's everyone else's fault. And now they're in their late 30s, and you've been dealing with this for a decade. You're like, hold on a second. Maybe I don't know my friend the way I think I do. I mean, that's who he is on the basketball court. When have you seen anybody say, you know what, I love playing with that dude? Say what you want about Draymond Green. The reason he's been on that Golden State Warriors team all these years is because Steph Curry loves playing with that dude. People may not like him, but he has the backing of the most important player because he sees him as a great teammate. Name the last time you saw someone who said, Kevin Durant is a great teammate and he makes everything better even away from the court.
0: I mean, I think every player respects KD.
1: Because he's great. He's a great player.
0: But how many players do you feel like have, like, love for KD?
1: I don't think there are many. I don't think there's – it doesn't align with how he plays. Like, to me – as great as he is, I don't think you see the same sort of respect.
0: But why do you think that is? Like, I don't see the personality traits in him that seem to cause these problems. But I don't know him. Why do you think it is? Well, I mean, like, you usually cut through this pretty well. Why don't people like KD?
1: I think he's the most insecure superstar we've ever seen. Now, like, when you see a guy on Twitter, we go, oh, man, that's great for us. We get to watch a dude tweeting back at people who's an NBA superstar. But I think it just shows a lot of his insecurities, man. I don't think that he's a guy who goes to teams and he wants to connect. I think he just wants to win, which is great. But I don't think he ever really understood how to be a superstar and everything that comes with that. And he missed a big opportunity.
0: Well, this Houston thing was all built around him.
1: It was.
0: And then when he was gone, they just didn't have it, right? They just don't have enough dudes. And it is crazy. This was his opportunity. And it's a little sad. He's like, I don't think he's ever going to really have his place. And for a person that carries so much about what people think, he can't seem to please them, which is kind of sad. Now, we will talk about KD and more of the NBA as we get into Game 7s next here on Matt and Meyer.
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9: Your Lakers. Your season.
10: Reeves has got it. Elliott to Bronny. Slam dunk.
9: Your home.
10: Perfectly executed. Reeves on the alley. Bronny on the oop.
9: ESPN LA.
11: Elimination day in the NBA. I'm Chris Smith. For the fifth time since the first round was moved to a best-of-seven format in 2003, a 1-8 matchup has gone the distance. In a spell of deja vu, the one-seeded Pistons have forced a final game by overcoming a 3-1 deficit just as they did in 2003 against the same eight-seeded Magic squad. Coverage of Game 7 in Detroit begins 3 p.m. Eastern with tip-off at 3:30 East on ESPN Radio and ABC. Later, the Cavaliers host the Raptors in Game 7 of the first round, which is good news for Cleveland as the home team has won all six games so far in the series. Meanwhile, Joel Embiid made a request to Philadelphia fans ahead of their next playoff series. Don't sell your tickets, especially to New York fans. The Sixers rallied from a 3-1 series deficit to upset the Celtics to set up a postseason rematch from 2 years ago, where New York fans flooded the Wells Fargo Center to watch their Knicks win in six. But ESPN

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1: And here's to you, Mrs. Robinson. 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
2: It's Matt Myron here on ESPN Radio, presented by Progressive Insurance. Myron Metcalf, Matt Jones, getting you ready for two game sevens today. One of them is going to include this man's team, Kevin Clark. He hosts This Is Football podcast, but he's also, I think you're the only person, Kevin, that I know in media and in life who's actually an Orlando Magic fan. Am I right about that?
3: I get that a lot. I get that a lot. Like, I'm the spokesman for the team worldwide because nobody else knows an Orlando Magic fan. And
2: well, who else would one be? Like, what other famous Orlando Magic fans besides, like, Goofy are there?
3: Yeah. Well, I'll tell you, a lot of golfers because of Orlando. Tiger Woods was our most famous fan. He sat courtside for about a decade, and then he betrayed us. When they played the Lakers in the finals, he released a statement saying he basically saying, I hope both teams have fun. And I think everybody pulled the magic card from Tiger Woods then. Like, you can't do that. At least pick a side. Be a man. Pick a side, Tiger. Like, you can't just say, I hope both teams have a great time. And so that was tough. So it's basically just me at this point and then a couple of golfers.
2: All right, so for people like me who didn't follow the day-to-day of the Orlando Magic this year, it seemed to me this was a team that on paper should have been a 2 or 3 seed. They seemed to disappoint most of the year. It felt like Banchero, you couldn't understand why he hadn't taken the next step. It felt like all of you hated your coach. And then all of a sudden, you're up 3-1. It looks like it's all changing, and now we're back to where we were before. So what is the state of the Magic, and does the coach get fired if they lose today?
3: Oh, yeah, the coach definitely gets fired if they lose today. I mean, so here's the state of the Magic. You're looking at it. Like, this is it. This is the team. They can blow a 24-point lead, but then they can turn the tide and win today. They can go, they can have a 25-point second half like the other night, and then they can turn it around today. I think Franz Wagner and his injury hurts, but they've been battling that basically the entire second half of the season. I mean, the issue is I picked them before the season on First Take to be the one seed in the East, and the reason I thought that was you had a really high-scoring floor with Paolo and Franz, and then you added Desmond Bane, who was the best catch-and-shoot three-point shooter in the league for the past 3 years. And by the way, the ball knowledge test for me, guys, is the people who criticize the Desmond Bane trade and how many picks they gave up, the Magic should be trying to give Memphis more picks because he is their offense on a lot of nights. But the issue becomes is that Jalen Suggs has a green light that Jamal Mosley won't take away, ruins the offense. He's a ball stopper. And it just feels like on the defensive side, Jamal Mosley has everything figured out. On the offensive side, they have no ideas. When everybody was saying the other night, guys, oh, Jamal Mosley should have taken a timeout when they were collapsing to reset the offense. Guys, I watched a lot of Magic basketball. He wouldn't have had any ideas. Like, on the offensive side, he wouldn't have called any plays. They're running the offensive steps. They've got Goga run at the top of the key, holding the ball for 10 seconds, part of the start of their motion. The whole thing is just completely disjointed. And so they're almost playing pick-up hoops on the offensive side of the ball, and that's what you're seeing. What you guys are seeing in this series is what Magic fans have seen all year.
4: Kevin, if the Magic end up losing today and you go into the offseason, who's going to face the most blame? Anthony Parker, the GM, Jamal Mosley, the head coach? Are you going to look at Paolo Banchero and say, you know what, people are expecting more from you this season?
3: Yeah, I'm not going to blame the players until I see a different setup with a different coach. The GM, the head of basketball operations, Jeff Weltman, I think has done an okay job. I don't think the coaching's been very good, but I would just love to see. I mean, there's been a lot of whispers for months about Billy Donovan coming in. And by the way, Billy Donovan's been a head coach in the NBA for 10 years. We still don't know if he's a good NBA head coach, but maybe we'll find out. So at least run offensive sets, hopefully. I'm not going to blame Paolo Banchero because I think that the offense, the way it's supposed to be set up, Desmond Bane should be getting open looks. He should be able. Paolo should be able to drive to the bucket a lot easier. It just feels like they need a different voice, especially on the offensive side. And then Franz Wagner needs to get healthy. So the idea, and I saw a couple people say this during the play-in, that the Magic need to blow it up or they need to

0: trade Paolo. I don't think we're even close to that. I think that we need a couple of different voices, whether that's new front office, new coach, whatever. But I think this core actually has the capability to be a contender with just a couple of tweaks.
1: Are you winning today?
0: Yeah. Yeah. I mean,
1: you are winning today.
2: You didn't sound confident, Kevin. I mean, you hesitated there.
1: You just basically said your coach couldn't coach his way out of a paper bag and that the whole structure need to be blown up, and yet you think they're going to win.
0: Well, here's the thing, and this happened with the Hornets game in the play-in. Every single human on Earth says the Magic are done, trade Paolo, move the team to Vegas, it's over, shut down Amway Center, shut down downtown Orlando, and then they went out and they blew out the Hornets, right? This happens all the time. They are the weirdest team maybe I've ever seen on a day-to-day basis, and it feels like the grace note on this kind of season is everybody thinks it's a foregone conclusion they lose today in Detroit. By the way, they did this, the exact same thing, blew a 3-1 lead, 23 years ago? Everybody's playing the clips in Detroit media of that game that day. Detroit has owned us in the playoffs for a long time. It is perfect for the Magic to turn it around today because that's what they do. They're just weird, guys.
2: I want to go back to something. Kevin, I've watched you on First Take and all these shows, and you know, you're willing to hold guys their feet to the fire. Why aren't you doing that with Paolo Banchero? I mean, this is year four. He was Rookie of the Year. He was an All-Star after that. We look at guys like him and go, you've got to carry the team. We've done that with all the young superstars across the board. Why aren't you doing that with Paolo?
0: I'm not married to the idea that he's going to be your first team All-NBA for the next 10 years. And what happened when he came into the league, guys, was he got to the line at such an elite level that he was basically in rarefied air with, like, the as far as being a rookie and second-year guy, as far as, like, LeBron, Durant, like that kind of crowd, if you look at his scoring numbers the first 2 years. So we thought maybe that was going to be the case. I don't know if he's going to develop into that. He actually hasn't taken the leap I thought. But what I do think is that with a different offensive system where he's able to actually run motions, have more space. There's just so many things you can do with him to make him a better player. Do I think he's going to be the guy who's going to single-handedly deliver a title to Orlando like maybe I thought 3 years ago? Probably not, but I don't know what the options are. The best thing to do is to support him. You know, I cover the NFL, guys, and when you have the 12th, 13th best quarterback in the NFL, the option is not to trade him. That's a bad idea. The option is to support him as much as possible. And that's what Orlando has in Paolo. So adding Bane, maybe you upgrade from Wendell, who, by the way, had Wendell Carter, who had zero rebounds in 32 minutes. That seems impossible in the NBA as a big man. Jalen Suggs in the offensive end coached the green light out of him. There's stuff you can do here. I'm still a Paolo believer as far as being the best player on a team that can maybe make the finals.
1: Let's switch for a second to football because you do host This Is Football podcast. Ty Simpson gets picked. It's not clear that they did talk. So are we just accepting the view now that they talked secretively and McVay's answers after the draft were not indicative of his feelings? Like, where are we on that? Did they want him or not?
0: They wanted him. So the rumor in college circles was that Ty Simpson, and this has now been reported a million times, was that Ty Simpson said no to all those NIL offers, Miami and Tennessee, because the Rams said he was a first-round pick. So everybody on earth says when the Rams trade their second first-round pick for McDuffie to Kansas City, they say, okay, well, there goes that. Hope Ty Simpson has a backup plan. Oh, he's going to drop to the second round, whatever. And no one on earth thought that the 13 was going to be the spot for him. But it turns out that the Rams, if that story is true, were being forthright with Simpson. They were going to take him with their first-round pick. This wasn't the pick we thought. It's all very weird to me. I wouldn't have done it, guys. I think, you know, I've seen some people refer to it as future-proofing, right? Like where you say, oh, we've got our quarterback for the future. You're the NFC favorite this year, and you didn't beat the Seahawks because of a couple of things with the passing game that you could have really improved with a Mekhi Lemon, somebody like that. And so I wouldn't have done it. I'm not going to call the Rams idiots because they've done a lot of smart stuff over the past, decade. But I'm not on board with this. I don't think Simpson is ready. I also don't think, when people were talking about, oh, this is like Jordan Love with Aaron Rodgers, I think Jordan Love's tools were a lot better than what you have with Ty Simpson. And also, it was a lower pick and all that stuff. So I don't like the pick, and I wouldn't have done it. And it's what I consider a dumb move by a really smart organization.
1: Well, we will find out real quick. Favorite pick of the draft that just occurred.
0: Reuben Bain to Tampa Bay. Don't overthink. Great players drop to you, take them. That's what Howie Roseman does.
1: He's got those little bitty arms, though. How's he going to reach everybody with those little bitty arms?
0: Todd Bowles and the way he schemes up pressure will have him in the backfield every single snap, arms or no arms.
2: Kevin, let's see if he would say that to his face. I don't think he would.
1: No, I mean,
2: I don't think he'd say little bitty arms.
1: It's not about Reuben Bain. I'm making fun of all the announcers who are like, he's got little bitty arms. He's not going to be able to get. Like, he's a good player. Just assume, Kevin, with his little bitty arms, he'll be fine.
0: Yeah, I guys like Dwight Freeney, guys like Melvin Ingram had no success being sawed off defensive ends. It's never happened before.
1: Yeah, exactly. I'm not making fun. Listen,
2: I didn't know. I was trying to protect you.
1: You wouldn't say any of the things you say to people's face. You wouldn't say it to Kevin Durant. You were over here calling him a bad teammate.
2: I'm worried about Kevin Durant.
1: I'm not seeing Kevin. Oh, you're not worried about Kevin Durant.
2: What are you, .05? I mean,
1: All right, Stephen A., not worried about Kevin Durant. Kevin Clark, thank you very much, host of the This Is Football podcast. We appreciate it.
2: He won't be back, I don't think. I think he's probably like, these guys are ridiculous.
1: Did he already leave?
2: Is he gone?
1: Well, I wanted to say bye to him. James was talking to him. James, you didn't let him say goodbye on the air there. Made it look like he was upset. I'm just saying.
3: That was Rachel's fault, not my fault.
1: Yeah, all right. So
4: sometimes you say bye and sometimes you don't. So I'm sorry you didn't pause.
1: Myron's over here challenging Kevin Durant to fight. We got to take him. All right, we're going to make our picks for all the games today and the rest of the evening. That's next here on Matt and Myron on ESPN Radio.
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0: you know, get back together, man. 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
2: All right, let's go. What's up first?
1: All right, let's start in the NBA. We have a couple of game sevens today. 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The Magic at the Pistons. The Pistons are 8.5-point favorites today on DraftKings. Matt, who you got?
2: I'm going to take the Pistons. It is the Magic had their chance. And now you go to Detroit. I think it's going to be a great crowd there. The Pistons are going to put all the frustration of how this series has gone. It's been a weird series. They play well. And this is another one. When you have Cade Cunningham, you have the best player on the floor in a game seven. More often than not, you win. I'm going to take Detroit to get it.
0: Yeah, I mean, I'll reluctantly go with Detroit. But, I mean, this idea that them overcoming a 24-point comeback overlooks the fact that they had to come back behind down 24 points. That's the problem. So it won't surprise me if the Magic win, but I'll pick the Pistons.
2: ESPN Radio, that coverage begins at 3 o'clock Eastern today. Big chance. By the way, Jaden Duren needs to play well. This series has been very disappointing. It's been a great year for that guy, but this has been a disappointing playoff so far. What's next?
1: Let's stick in the NBA and the second game seven today. Raptors at the Cavaliers. The Cavs are 8.5-point favorites also on DraftKings. Matt, who you got?
2: I'm going to take the Cavs. Again, though, a lot of pressure on James Harden in this game. You can't come out and lose this. The Raptors, you look at them on paper, there's no reason they should even be in this series. This is like them being a five seed is crazy to begin with. I think the better Cavs are the better team. I do think they'll win, although I do think this will be a battle till the end.
0: I think they've already overachieved, right? And you got to give them credit to even make this a game seven. All the pressure's on Cleveland. If James Harden struggles, his legacy is affected. Donovan Mitchell, they want him to sign an extension. This is one of the biggest games in Cleveland Cavaliers history. And I'm not exaggerating there because of the potential implications. I'll pick the Cavs to win, though.
2: I agree with that. This is a huge game. What's next?
1: Another game seven, but in the NHL, the Canadiens and Lightning. The Lightning are -170 on the puck line on DraftKings. Matt, who you got here?
2: Yeah, I'm excited about this one. Game seven in hockey, anything can happen. The Canadiens, again, had their chance at home, were not able to get it done, losing overtime. Tampa Bay's got a lot of guys who've been through this before. They got the best goalie. They are at home. Give me Tampa Bay to win game seven.
0: Yeah, I mean, it comes down to who has the bigger moment. Lane Hudson, Braden Point. I mean, those are going to be the two main guys, I think, in this series. And I'm going to give Hudson the edge here. And just kind of the way he's been playing, I think he has been with the best player on the ice throughout the series. And I think the Canadians follow him to victory.
2: Can I ask you a question, if you promise to be honest with me?
0: Yep.
2: Where'd you get those names?
0: I've been watching the hockey playoffs. I've been watching the series. I've been watching, obviously, the Wild.
2: So it's not like you looked up Lane Hudson.
0: I've been watching.
2: You knew about Lane Hudson.
0: I was talking about Braden Point, the last
2: show. But what about Lane Hudson? When were you talking about Lane Hudson?
0: I've been following the playoff. I've been following hockey. I'm a hockey playoff guy.
2: Well, can you give me a couple other of Lane Hudson's teammates that need to play well?
0: You get into all these details, and I know I'm a casual fan, but I know the main players. And that's what matters. Lane Hudson, big game today in game seven.
2: But if any of his teammates were to contribute, it would be?
0: Those guys?
2: Okay. All right. I just wanted to see. I didn't know.
0: I know the main players, though.
2: I didn't know if they would be into it as well. Wild and Avalanche. Go ahead. What's next?
1: Yeah. The biggest story in sports, the Minnesota Wild, according to Myron Metcalf.
2: He did say that.
1: Yeah. At the Colorado Avalanche. This is game one in their second round series. Avs are -192 on the puck line on DraftKings. Matthew, you got
2: Avalanche have been dominant. The Avalanche and the Hurricanes have both been dominant since these playoffs have started. Never really been stretched the whole time. I think that continues. Give me the Avalanche to win game one.
0: Yeah, no chance I'm picking against the Wild. I mean, you look at what they did beating Dallas, their first playoff series win, more than 11 years. Quinn Hughes, did you see the goal? He shot off the back of a skate of one of the Dallas players. Did you see that? It was one of the most remarkable things I've ever seen, ever witnessed.
2: He did what?
0: He shot a goal off the back of an opposing player's skate.
2: On purpose or luck?
0: Yes, intentionally. One of the greatest things I've ever seen. Okay. No, the Wild are the story, I think, of playoff hockey. The story of sports. Minnesota's the center of the sports universe right now.
2: No.
0: And I think everybody understands that.
2: Yeah, I don't think anyone does. What's next?
1: Let's go to baseball. Your Reds at my Pirates today. Chase Burns versus Braxton Ashcraft on the mound. Pirates are a slight favorite. Matt, who you got today?
2: Well, the Reds lost the first two games. They haven't been swept yet this year in a series, but Pirates, I think, have won something like seven straight series against the Reds, which is random since neither of those teams have been great the last few years. I'm going to take the Pirates, unfortunately, to win at home.
0: While Ellie De La Cruz is out there, he can take a trip to New York and find a place to live.
2: Will you stop?
0: That's
2: it's going to
0: be
2: 4 years from
0: that's
2: now.
0: Where he'll
2: we
0: be.
2: Have him for 4 years. Why do you keep moving him to New York?
0: Because that's where he's going to end up.
2: Okay, maybe, but we've got 4 years. We have him until 2030. Can you give me a break?
0: Yeah, but we all know what's coming.
2: There will be a new president and a new before there'll be a new Ellie team.
0: Okay, we'll find out. Reds being in first place in the NL Central is a remarkable achievement. You know, that is a...
2: Well, they're not anymore.
0: Not anymore, but they were. That was a big deal.
2: Okay.
0: I'll pick the Reds here on the road to get the win, but I think I love watching teams like the Reds and Pirates win in baseball. It's good for the sport.
2: It is good
0: for the
2: sport.
0: Still compete.
2: What's next?
1: Are Ellie and Skeens going to be roommates in New York?
2: Stop. I mean,
0: New York or LA.
2: Get rid of these players. Come on.
1: 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Rangers at Tigers. You got Jack Leiter and Tyler Holton on the mound. Tigers a slight favorite. Matt, who you got?
2: I'll take Jack Leiter. His dad, Al, was one of my favorite baseball cards, and now that his son's in the league, he's going to get the victory tonight.
0: Yeah, give me the Tigers. I mean, they were on a pretty good run entering the week, right? They won, I think they were 11-5 in their last 16. They got the momentum. I picked Detroit to win. Hope Javier Baez, though, is healthy. I mean, that got an ankle tweak.
2: I love when you read a stat and then you just say it. Like, you say it so definitively. That's why you end up on the morning show and I don't, is your ability to say those stats.
0: You don't like to think I know anything. I think that's...
2: I know you know how to read things, and I like that.
0: Lane Hudson, hero. Watch that.
2: Game day with Andre Snellings and Danal Zaslow is coming up next right here on Matt Myron. We enjoy it. We'll see you next week.
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15: It's Game 7 Sunday. I'm Chris Smith. After the Pistons completed the largest halftime comeback by any team facing elimination in NBA postseason history to force Game 7 against the Magic, Boston Globe writer Gary Washburn says one team has all the pressure on their shoulders.
16: I think this game is humongous for the Orlando franchise. If they lose this game, it loses this series. Okay, you blew a 3-1 lead like the Celtics just did, and you blew a 24-point lead in Game 6. Heads are probably going to roll. There's probably going to be some real organizational changes in Orlando if they lose this series and go out in the first round. So there's a lot of repercussions for the Magic in this game.
15: Heard on ESPN Radio's Game Night. This is the fifth time that the 1-8 matchup in the first round has gone seven games. In the previous four instances, the 1-seed finished the job and won the series. Coverage begins 3 p.m. Eastern with tip-off at 3:30 East on ESPN Radio and ABC. Later, the Cavaliers host the Raptors in Game 7 of the first round, which is good news for Cleveland as the home team has won all six games so far in the series. There's also a Game 7 on the ice between Tampa and Montreal. The Lightning are trying to avoid a fourth consecutive first-round exit, while the Canadiens are chasing their first series victory in 5 years. On the baseball, where the Cubs host the Diamondbacks in an American League showdown, coverage of Sunday Night Baseball begins 6:30 p.m. Eastern on ESPN Radio and the ESPN app. Meanwhile, the Braves place right fielder Ronald Acuna Jr. on the 10-day IL with a sprained hamstring and reinstated righty Spencer Strider to make his season debut against the Rockies today.
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17: 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It's another busy weekend around the world of sports. And this is game day. Game day.

0: 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Home team Brandon Leak and Andre Snelling's getting ready for a finale for two teams, and moving on for two teams as we have two game sevens of first round Eastern Conference playoff action. Up first, it will be game one, the Magic and the Pistons, 3:30 on ABC today. You look at the odds by DraftKings Sportsbook. The Pistons favored by 8.5, Andre, with an over-under of 201.5. And for folks that are going to be in the building, I think they are going to be ready to go for a second round because we are having deja vu all over again. Do you know, Andre, a number one seeded Piston team had forced a final game seven, overcoming a 3-1 deficit in another lifetime, another incarnation, another decade, back in 2003 when they did the same thing, down 3-1 against an 8-seeded Magic team. The Pistons would come back, win game seven, 108-93 on May 4th, 2003.
1: Yeah, that was the famous Tracy McGrady, right? Like, because T-Mac had never, at that point, famously made it to the second round of the playoffs. And when the Magic went up 3-1 in the interview, he was like, man, it feels great being in the second round of the playoffs. And then they came, they let the Pistons come back, and it kind of blew up in T-Mac's face. So, you know, at least Banchero hasn't said anything about making it to the second round. But, yeah, the parallels are a little bit eerie.
0: Well, when you look at what this is going to come down to, in my opinion, is execution. You know, there have been ups and downs, and clearly the Magic threw the first punch, stealing that first game at Little Caesars Arena in the first game of the opening round of this seven-round fight, and they got the notice. Then they went ahead and took the lead. Then they found a way to really be in some games, but Cade Cunningham, without a doubt, is taking this opportunity and putting the Pistons on his back, averaging more than 30 points a game. When he goes out of the game, you clearly see him getting his rest. And as soon as he comes back in, he is going fifth gear, straight to the rack, straight to the paint, straight to the fadeaways, and doing everything that he can. The question will be, in a game seven, will he have enough help against a very physical and a very scrappy Orlando Magic team, really now truly playing with house money in a game seven where they have a chance to shock the Pistons and make a little bit of history?
1: So to me, there are two really kind of keys to this game today. One, and I think maybe it's flown a little under the radar, is the injury and the absence of Franz Wagner. So for the Magic, them being so froggy in those first few games of the playoffs, I would come on and I would talk about how the Magic were, in a lot of ways, they were the Pistons before the Pistons, right? Like, they were a 47-win team a couple years ago when they were supposed to be the next team up, but they've been dealing with injuries ever since, whereas the Pistons had their 44 wins last year and they springboarded that into a top seed this year. Well, the biggest difference, I thought, was that the Magic had gotten healthy at the right time, and they had a little bit too much for the Pistons to be able to counteract, because the Pistons were kind of Cade Cunningham and the gang, whereas the Magic had Banchero, they had Wagner, and they had Desmond Bane. Well, after game four, Wagner's been hurt, and he's been out. And as soon as he went out, the series went from close but the Magic a little better to close but the Pistons a little better. And we've seen the Pistons win the games to force this game seven. Well, Wagner's out again. And so I think that's a big factor for why the Pistons are just a little bit better now than the Magic over these last couple games. And then the other factor is just the mental aspect of the Magic being up by 24 points in game six, being up 22 at the half, and going 0-27 from the field for like an extended period of the second half. I don't know how they mentally recover from that. It's not like they're a team full of championship-tested veterans. I feel like that's going to be an impact as well. And so, to me, it seems like the Pistons go into this game with a pretty strong advantage.
0: Yeah, it's going to come down to what Paolo Banchero does and what you know, Cade Cunningham is able to do. In three games, both teams have seen games where neither team has scored 100 points or more, and in three games, they have both scored 100 points and more. So this is going to come down to your superstars. Is somebody going to help Cade Cunningham? Are the Magic going to go through a drought like we have seen them go through, or are they going to be able to punch through in a tough environment? NBA playoffs or on ESPN Radio, and you can tune into Game 7 of the Magic and the Pistons. That coverage will begin at 3 o'clock on ESPN Radio, the ESPN app, and presented by Gusto. Now, the late game, we'll see the Raptors and the Cavs. Are the Cavs in a position where they have more on their shoulders? Are the Raptors lucky to be here with the bounce from the heavens that R.J. Barrett was able to get in Game 6 to extend this series? Now, the Cavaliers did have the final shot of that game, but it was less than 2 seconds ago, and Evan Mobley had to put something up. But they get the lucky bounce, if you will, from R.J. Barrett. And now we have a Game 7 that will take place tonight. Are the Cavaliers poised with James Harden, with Spider Mitchell, with Evan Mobley, with a team that has shooters, scorers, all-stars, big guys? Are they going to be poised to take advantage of getting a Game 7 where they should be able to handle business? Or are the Raptors going to be able to hang around and find a way to put a lot of pressure on a team that may not want that kind of pressure on them?
1: Yeah, this could go either way. I can either say I've been impressed with how the Raptors have played in this series, or I have been underwhelmed with how the Cavs have played in this series. I'm one that when the Cavs traded for James Harden, and, you know, part of it was because Darius Garland had been injured up to that point, but I felt like when they traded for James Harden that they should have become one of the favorites to come out of the East. For all the reasons you just laid out, they've got everything on paper. If you take it off, you know, they've got a great point guard. They've got a all-world two guard that plays better in the playoffs typically than he does in the regular season. They've got two good big men, one of whom is the defensive player of the year that can give you 20 a night, and the other who's just like more traditional finish around the rim big man, but he can give you 15 and 10 on a consistent basis. They have the pieces to be able to play well. I thought that they should win this series easily. The thing that I didn't like was how it was an open, or I don't even know if secret's the right word. It was reported so heavily that the Cavs tried to avoid the Celtics in the second round. So kind of they sculpted themselves into the four seed. And I felt like a lot of times the basketball karma folks don't like it when teams do that. But I thought that the Cavs were just a better team. I think I picked Cavs in five. And so for the Raptors to be in position to be able to force this Game 7, yeah, okay, maybe it was a lucky shot. But one lucky shot shouldn't have been enough to push them into this Game 7. But the Raptors played like they're starving, and the Cavs played like they're, you know, fat and rich and entitled. And all of a sudden, we've got this Game 7 where anything can happen.
0: Here is Donovan Mitchell, Cleveland superstar, playing in his third career Game 7, and he knows that he is going to be certainly lambasted if they don't get a chance to get the victory. And James Harden, you know, it really is, you don't want to be disrespectful to a guy who's going to walk into the Hall of Fame. And he's got another opportunity, but when you look at James Harden, the chances that he had in Oklahoma City, really the couple of really good chances he had in Houston when he had all of the firepower in the world that he needed, and then you look at his stats, you know, his regular season stats, you pick one, points per game, free throw attempts per game, effective field goal percentage, they all go down from the regular season to the postseason. If he fails to deliver after playing next to Donovan Mitchell, you know, Donovan Mitchell and James Harden are going to catch flack together. So we're going to see what is going to be on tap. Game 7 between the Raptors and the Cavaliers, 7:30 tonight. At that series is tied at 3 apiece. All right, coming up next on Game Day, the Celtics season came to an abrupt end last night. It was a different kind of ending. Was it more than just the end of a season? We'll get to that here on Game Day on ESPN Radio and the ESPN app.
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0: with the rebound. 30 points, 10 boards, 7 assists, and the comeback's complete. The 76ers, down 3-1, have come all the way back to beat the Boston Celtics, forced to play Game 7 without Jason Tatum, and Philadelphia is on to New York City for Round 2 against the Knicks.
1: 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Home team Brandon Link and Andre Snelling's in. Anytime you come back from three anything and you find a way to win, you certainly have earned that. And the 76ers clearly found a stride. However, with the absence of Jason Tatum, who was a scratch due to his left knee, that certainly puts into perspective a lot of things. One, how healthy was he? How injured was he the entire ride? As clearly he wanted to give his team and his teammates in the city of Boston as much of a shot as it could to just move through the first round of the playoffs. And now missing Game 7, certainly he was missed, and certainly it calls into question, you know, what is the right decision? An athlete is always going to try to give it the old college try when he is properly advised on what his body can withstand, what the pros and cons are. And then, you know, obviously the Celtics have to protect themselves long term from a knick-knack injury that could turn into something much, much worse. But it begs the question, you know, how much was he ailing throughout the course of this series? They ramped him up. They let him miss as many games as he needed to. They brought him back at the end of the season, and it looked like all was well, but all was not well. You have to wonder if this is just more than just one loss and something maybe they might have to deal with going into next season.
2: Yeah, we haven't gotten any reports yet on the severity of Tatum's injury, right? Like, it was yesterday. I was actually on the air yesterday afternoon when it came down. Like, oh well, he's going to be questionable. And then before the show was over, they said, well, no, he's going to be out. But at the start of the show, we were interviewing people kind of that were on the scene for calling the game, and the feel around from what we were told was that, well, Tatum's going to play. You know, that he's probably okay. You know, it's Game 7. He's probably going to play. So for him to not be able to play, that does suggest that it's more than just a little knee stiffness, that maybe something bigger is going on. And until we know that answer, I don't know if we can truly judge whether it was the right move for him to try to come back and play or not. Because when he did come back, it took the Celtics from a team who was scrappy, but I don't think too many people really saw them as likely to win the championship, to when Tatum was there. There was a true sense that they were in the betting odds, they were second to the Thunder. You know, they were the team that most people thought had a legitimate chance to win. And so coming into the season, it was supposed, you know, there was a thought, well, this will be a gap year for the Celtics. But if you get to the end of the year and it looks like you have a chance to win a championship, it's hard to advise not to go for it. It's hard to say, well, you should just be cautious, because there's never a guarantee that you're going to get this opportunity again.
1: Jason Tatum just finished up his postseason presser with the Boston Celtics, and he gave an answer as to why he was forced to sit, not play in Game 7.
3: Experienced some tightness back there. It was just unfortunate timing. But, you know, just, I guess, a little bit to be expected, right? I was away for 10 and a half months, and then I came back, and I'm playing every other day, and, you know, I was playing 36 to 40 minutes, so it's not unusual that something would come up. It was just kind of tough because, you know, rehab was just going so well the entire time. And, you know, I guess it was inevitable at some point that I was going to have to deal with something, and it just kind of came at the the worst possible time.
1: It seems to me, hearing that, Andre, he went as far as his body could take him.
2: Yeah.
1: That, you know, he was out injured last year, got hurt in the first round of the postseason, didn't come back until the last few games of the regular season. They put him on the floor, monitored his situation, got ready for the playoffs, got in the playoffs, and this was as far as his body could go on the journey.
2: Yeah, I mean, if we're going to Monday morning quarterback the situation, the thing that maybe has the most likelihood of being criticized is, as he said, he was playing 36 to 40 minutes a night. And I don't know if that was necessary, right? Like, the Celtics were already a strong team without him at all. And so when he was first coming back, I remember saying, like, yeah, if they can get to the point where they got 75 to 80% of Jason Tatum, 75 to 80% of the guy who's a top five MVP vote getter when he's at 100%, that would still be an all-star level player. And if you're getting that for 25 to 30 minutes a game on top of what you were already getting, that this could be an additive situation. And instead of making him kind of a added on piece on top of what kind of Jaylen Brown and Derek White and the rest of the crew were doing, they kind of put him back in the position where he was before, where he and Jaylen Brown were kind of options 1A and 1B. And in the playoffs, up until this last game, the biggest person that seemed to be the opposite of benefiting from that was Derek White, who during the regular season, before Tatum came back, Derek White was the plus-minus king for the Celtics. He was the one that seemed to, his presence correlated with the most success for the team. But in the playoffs, he was only getting 9 shots a game. He was averaging 8.7 points a game going into this game 7. And it really just seemed like they didn't have to go quite as hard with Tatum as they did, and maybe he could have lasted longer otherwise.
1: Now the question is this a concern moving forward, or will this offseason be enough for him to completely heal? Here's Jason Tatum saying that he knows he can still be an elite player and still play at a high level.
3: You know, I'm proud of the fact, like, I was able to prove to myself that, you know, I could still play this game at a very, very high level. Even, you know, not being 100% of myself, you know, what I'm capable of. So now, you know, checking that box off mentally, that, you know, because that was a question in my head. There was doubts of, you know, will I be able to be the same player? Will I be able to play at a high level after this injury? And, you know, now I have, you know, I've proven it and shown that even at 80, 85% of myself. So, you know, now getting an extended period of time to deload and take some time off and come back next season 100%, 110% ready, get my body right and, you know, get my right calf bigger compared to my left one. So I'm excited about that.
1: Well, there you go. He just gave a percentage.
2: Yeah, he did.
1: 85%. So he came back and he wasn't 100%. And, you know, you can come back and not be yourself coming back. And I think, you know, without him trying to make excuses, that's him giving an analysis of where he is. I'm just glad we got it, Andre. A lot of times we don't get percentages, how hurt you really were, until after a guy retires or he goes on a podcast with one of his buddies. So I'm glad he was able to sit in front of the media and say exactly what's going on with him. And now moving forward, we'll see if it's 100% bill of health when he starts the regular season next year.
2: Yeah, I think for the Celtics and for Tatum, that's the biggest thing right now. If whatever was causing the stiffness isn't significant damage, if it's something that just, you know, a month or two of rest will allow him to be prepared to go through the full training camp and ramp up and come in the next season 100%, then this was a successful experiment. This is, you know, they went for it and it didn't happen, but they won't have consequences for next season if Tatum's able to come back and be himself. But I do think we should at least point out that the Celtics in the regular season without Tatum may have been doing it a little bit with smoke and mirrors, right? Like, they were doing it with playing hard and forcing opponents to play the way they want to play. Whereas this 76ers team, with Embiid back, with Paul George back, they just kind of took it to the Celtics and showed their areas of weaknesses, right? So even not even thinking about Tatum, like Nikola Vucevic, he didn't even play in Game 7, right? You know, they went out there with Luka Garza and Ron Harper Jr. and Baylor Shireman as three of their starting five. So, you know, it might just be that the Celtics weren't ready for what the 76ers had now.
1: Yeah, and we're making a lot about Jason Tatum not being there, to your point. You know, Joel Embiid has been banged up, and the Sixers had to learn to play and win without him. And now that he got in there, even though he got a little bit banged up at the final minute of play where he was banged into by his own teammate, he was still effective, and hopefully that made the difference. All right, coming up next on Game Day, is there only one team that can weather the storm in OKC? Is next on ESPN Radio and ESPN app.
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17: 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Slam dunk.
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17: 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Reeves on the alley. Bronny on the oop.
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18: I'm Ed Benkin. The curtain comes down on the NBA's first round this afternoon with a pair of Game 7s. First up will be the Magic and the Pistons from Detroit here on ESPN Radio. ESPN analyst Tim Legler says role players could make the difference in this one to see who advances.
19: Well, here's what I think is going to happen. I expect both stars to play really well. I look at Cade Cunningham. He's had a great series, but particularly the last two games to get them to a Game 7 at home. But I also look at Desmond Bain a couple years ago in a Game 7, similar circumstances on the road against Cleveland.
18: Our coverage on ESPN Radio gets underway at 3 Eastern. The game can also be seen on ABC. Later tonight, the Cavaliers will host the Raptors in their 7th and deciding game. The winner gets the winner of Magic Pistons in Round 2. In the other half of the Eastern Conference bracket, the Sixers and the Knicks will start on Wednesday. The first round also ends tonight in the NHL with one Game 7 on the schedule. The Lightning host the Canadiens in the deciding game of the series, which has seen five games go to overtime. The winner gets Buffalo in Round 2. Also tonight in the second round will be Game 1 between the Avalanche and the Wild from Denver. To baseball, the Braves have placed right fielder Ronald Acuna Jr. on the 10-day injured list. He has a strained left hamstring He exited yesterday's game early in Colorado after suffering the injury. Tonight on ESPN Radio, the Tigers and Rangers close out their series in Detroit. It will be the rubber game of their three-game series. Our coverage on ESPN Radio gets underway at 6:30 Eastern. In the second inning, Twins lead the Blue Jays 1-0. Meanwhile, the Cardinals have won six in a row, two coming against the Dodgers. They go for a sweep of the defending world champs this afternoon.
4: Hey, it's Evan Cohen. Coming up Monday with the second round of the NBA playoffs about to tip off, I'll tell you just how many teams left in the

0: to the second round go the Spurs. And now we get close to finding out if anybody can even come close to knocking off the defending champions. This is Game Day on ESPN Radio, the ESPN app, and SiriusXM Channel 80, presented by Progressive Insurance. I'm home team Brandon Leak. He's Andre Snellings. Can anybody weather the OKC storm? It just feels and looks like there's going to be a collision course between the Spurs and the Thunder. And so before we get there, is there anybody you think in the East that can take out or compete or dare to test the Thunder if they were able to make it to the finals? I'm thinking either the Knicks right now, which pains me to say after they did my Hawks the way they did them in that elimination game. I can't tell if that's for real or if the Hawks were just that bad or a combination of both. Or the Pistons, even though they're in trouble, Cade Cunningham is a guy who can give you 30 every night, who is a guy who's a stone-faced killer, and is a guy who can close out. So I'm looking at those two teams from the East and from the West. It's either the Spurs or no one else, in my opinion, Andre.
1: Yeah, so I'm listening to the teams that you laid out. I think that we're seeing in this Pistons Magic series that even if the Pistons were to make it to the finals, I don't know if they have enough firepower to deal with either the Thunder or the Spurs. I feel like the Knicks, if they play to their level, you know, that was one of the questions all season, was people thought that they were better than they were showing, but there would be these long stretches where they would just lose, their defense wouldn't be playing that well, maybe Karl Anthony Towns wasn't showing up or Mikal Bridges. But in these playoffs, they've kind of put it together where they're playing good defense, all of their guys are there. If they're able to play at their tip-top level, then it could be interesting, particularly for the Thunder, and I think this is a key moving forward, if Dub is out. Like, Jalen Williams is their second best player. He's missed most of the season injured, and the Thunder were able to win without him. But when he's there, it's almost unfair, right? Like, their wings, they have a slew of two-way wings, and then Shai Gilgeous-Alexander leading the way, and then Chet Holmgren down low. It makes it very difficult to avoid their avalanche attacks. And so, but if Dub is out, I won't say it makes them vulnerable, but it makes it so a team like the Knicks would be able to come into it and feel like we've got a legitimate chance.
0: Spurs knock off the Blazers, 114-95. San Antonio wins that series 4-1. Spurs get their first playoff series win since 2017. They get the T-Wolves in the semifinal round, who always seemingly are a tough out, even without Ant-Man. And the question is, you know, can they get Ant-Man back and get him back with anything left in the tank? Can they carry a series long enough for him to come back and make a difference? Or is it just running into the train that's unstoppable coming down the track, even though the T-Wolves are a gritty and gutsy team?
1: So I am high on the Timberwolves, and I was actually higher than most on the Lakers coming into the playoffs as well. You know, I guess my little claim to fame for this 15 minutes is that of the ESPN basketball writers, I was the only one that picked either of those upsets, that picked the Lakers to beat the Rockets or to pick the Timberwolves to beat the Nuggets before the series started. I picked both of them, and they both, you know, they both hit. I'm high. I understand what those two teams can do. But when I look at the upcoming matchup and I look at the Timberwolves against the Spurs without Anthony Edwards and Dante DiVincenzo, it's really hard to see a pathway for them. Like, against the Nuggets, they were able to kind of basically play physical and play aggressive. And the same guy, Tim Connelly, that built the Nuggets also built the Timberwolves. He's their current president of basketball operations. And so he built the Timberwolves kind of to be able to take out the Nuggets, right? And with all of their size in the middle and their length on the perimeter, made life really difficult for what Jokic and Jamal Murray wanted to do. But these Spurs are just built differently. You know, Rudy Gobert is significantly bigger than Nikola, or at least taller than Nikola Jokic. And so the size on the Timberwolves front line really gave them an advantage there. Well, Wemby is significantly taller than

0: than, you know, Rudy Gobert. And his three-point, like, Jokic's three-pointer wasn't the same after he came back from being hurt. Wimby's three-pointer is just fine, and his handle is better than Jokic's is too. So I just look at that, and it, what was a strength against the Nuggets doesn't seem like it'll be a strength against the Spurs. And then the Spurs, just like the Thunder, have all of these perimeter two-way wings that are like 6'5", 6'6", that can shoot and play defense. And it's hard for me to see the Timberwolves winning this series, even though I am high on what they can do.
1: Which brings me to my opinion. Sometimes there's just one answer. The only team that can take out the Thunder are the Spurs, period. And that's just it. The way they got hot at the end of the year, they're not acting like your traditional young team making it to the playoffs for the first time and having to take their lumps. That was the Spurs' first playoff win since 2017, and it looks like they've been in the postseason the last 4 years the way they're rolling. Victor Wembanyama, 17 points, 14 boards, 6 blocks. He's the first player with consecutive playoff games with 10 or more rebounds and 6 or more blocks since Hakeem Olajuwon back in 1997. So now you're talking about special of the special. Here's Brian Windhorst, ESPN NBA analyst, talking about how the Spurs don't look like a regular young team coming to the playoffs.
2: This was such a professional performance throughout this entire series. They had some adversity when they lost Wemby in game two. They went up to the Portland. They were down at half in both games. Held their composure, came back and won. First closeout opportunity, took care of business right out of the gate. Then when Portland came back at them in the second half, they pushed it down like they'd done it 100 times before. LeBron James is going for his 17th first-round series win tonight, okay? 17. This is Victor's first. How many is he going to get?
3: Right.
2: It's going to be more than one.
1: Yeah, it's going to be more than one. So when you look at the totality of the Thunder, with their length, with their defense, when they try to play bully ball with Lu Dort, when they can get stuff at the rim, when they turn it over to Shea, you're going to need Stephon Castle. You're going to need Victor Wembanyama. You're going to need A-plus elite talent. And that's the problem, I think, with some of the other teams, to your point, how Minnesota was constructed to take out Denver and how maybe the scrappiness of the Knicks has been turned on at the right time. There's nothing extra that the Spurs need. They have what they need. The question is, will they be able to get there, or will they run into a Timberwolves team that could alter the course of history? I just think that when you look at where things are centered right now, there's no other team other, and it's all because of Victor Wembanyama that can take out the Thunder, and it is the San Antonio Spurs. Here's Shaquille O'Neal talking about Wemby being beyond a special player.
4: I think Wemby is the first perfect big man that's ever created. Can shoot, free throws, play defense, play offense. He's a great team player. I'm happy for the Spurs. I'm happy for Wemby. And for me, in a long time, he's a joy to watch. You know, I don't usually, you know, talk
5: like
4: about
5: like any big man.
6: Like, give any big man credit. I'm sorry, I'm just thinking out
4: loud. I don't usually, you know, enjoy the big man how they play now, but he plays it so perfectly. I actually accept the way he plays. So if he wants to shoot jumpers, I'm fine with him. But to me, he's like the perfect big man.
1: He's been hard on Rudy Gobert. He was hard on Dwight Howard. He's hard on a lot of big men. But Shaquille O'Neal giving glowing praise to Victor Wembanyama, who doesn't deserve anything but it.
0: Yeah, I mean, so all season, especially in the second half of the regular season, I was big on, I thought and still think that Victor Wembanyama should have been the MVP of the NBA this year. You know, it seems like it's going to be Shai Gilgeous-Alexander, and he's a worthy winner, a worthy back-to-back winner. But Wemby, to me, was the biggest impact player in the NBA this season, and the stats kind of bared that out. But also, the playoffs are about matchups, and the Spurs are built the same way the Timberwolves are built to give the Nuggets trouble. The Spurs are built to give the Thunder trouble. And so you point out the superlatives of Wemby. He's the mismatch in their advantage, but they've got all of these perimeter guys led by Stephon Castle, led by De'Aaron Fox, that are able to kind of counteract the way that the Thunder typically beat people. I don't think it was a coincidence that the Spurs won 4 of the 5 times that they played this year. And the one time that they didn't win, it was kind of like the main players weren't playing. So I don't know. I do think that if it gets there, that the Spurs have a good chance against the Thunder. Before we get off the show here today, I might try to give you my take on the Lakers and let you shoot holes in it.
1: Oh, all right. I'll be all for that as they have an interesting set of games coming up because of the way they performed in the first round as well. All right, coming up here on Game Day, did Kevin Durant play his final game as a Houston Rocket? He's Andre Snellings. I'm home team Brandon Leak. This is Game Day on ESPN Radio and the ESPN app.
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0: and the Lakers are going to win by 20. 98-78. Game over. Series over. And the Lakers advance to round two to take on the Oklahoma City Thunder.
1: Call courtesy of 710 ESPN LA. Lakers advancing to the Western Conference semis to take on the number one seeded Thunder. How will they fare? And is it the end of the line for KD and the Rockets? We get into it here on Game Day on ESPN Radio, the ESPN app, and SiriusXM Channel 80. You can be a part of this and any other conversation at 1-888-ESPN. That's 1-888-729-3776. So the Rockets finished off an injured KD. Is it the end of the ride for the Rockets? Should it be the end of the ride for the Rockets and Kevin Durant based on what happened, Andre? You know, you can look at it in two different veins that, look, they need him. You can say what you want to, but Alperen Şengün and Amen Thompson, I mean, they are solid players, but they don't have a proven playoff closer. With KD on your team, you're automatically top four in the Western Conference, and you have a guy who is going to keep you ahead, not just in, but ahead of the race in the Western Conference for most of the regular season. The other side, he's getting old. He's getting a little bit wounded more often, and he wants to be someplace where he can win. He's not here just to play games and rack up more postseason minutes. He wants to win another title. So is it the end, or should it be the end of the line for Kevin Durant and the Houston Rockets, or do they run it back one more game?
2: So I feel like they're going to run it back for several reasons. One is kind of perception, right? So the team last season, the Rockets, they won 52 games and were the number two seed in the West with this kind of group of scrappy defensive players, and Ime Udoka led this kind of defensive lineup. And they won 52 games, but they lost in the first round of the playoffs. And the sense was, well, they're a scorer, someone that could create offense and closer away from taking that next step. So they traded for Durant. They gave up a lot for Durant, right? You know, like they gave up Jalen Green, who's a good young player. They gave up Dylan Brooks, who's proven to be like a winning player wherever he goes. They gave up the number 10 pick in the draft last year. Like they gave up some significant capital to bring in Kevin Durant. And then this season, before the season started, their point guard, Fred VanVleet, who was borderline all-star level, he got hurt and missed the whole season. So with three of their key players from last year gone, Kevin Durant in instead, you know what they did in the regular season? They won 52 games. So it's not that they took this big step back this year bringing in Durant. Instead, they brought in Durant, lost another key player, and stayed at about the same level. And so you can make the argument that, well, if they had a Fred VanVleet, and they'll have another offseason, presumably to make more moves, and then they've also got young players that are just continuing to get better, you can make the argument that maybe they should try to run it back again, healthy, and see what happens. And then the flip side of that is, after all they gave up to get Durant, I don't know that they could move Durant for that same level of value this offseason. And so it feels like it would be kind of giving up and selling short. So I think they only do that if they are convinced that they can't win with KD.
1: Now he's got a player option, and so he'll have a lot to think about, but I think they absolutely should bring it back. To your part, VanVleet just never a part of it. And KD, he missed 5 out of the 6 games in the series, but he only missed 4 games in the regular season. So when he's there, they are relevant. When he's there, they are a serious contender. When he's there, they are a tough out. When he's not there, the Lakers got a chance to get the best of them and move on. So I think that Kevin Durant should certainly be a part of coming back to see if they can do it one more time. As for the Lakers now, they move on. They were supposed to be meat. They were supposed to be out of there with no Austin Reeves and no Luka Doncic. And then Austin Reeves is able to come in because of an extended series. And even though he wasn't himself, still able to get out there. Now it begs the question, how many games would it take for the Lakers to go to potentially get Luka back if he was able to come back, to see if they could put on an exhibition, a fight, and maybe a championship caliber level performance against the number one seeded Oklahoma City Thunder.
2: Yeah, so here's maybe where I'll bring up a little of my case and let you poke holes in it, because I'm not even sure I believe it myself. But the playoffs are about matchups, right?
1: Right.
2: And we saw at the end of the regular season, the Lakers with Luka Doncic were playing some of the best basketball in the NBA. They were a hot team. So when they went in to play the Thunder late in the season, it was supposed to be a measuring stick game where we could see, okay, could the Lakers, led by Luka Doncic, could they even challenge the Thunder? And there were a lot of us at the time that thought, you know what, they could win this game. It's a regular season game. They're playing well. The Thunder shellacked them, right? I mean, they were up by 30-plus when Luka got hurt. And so it wasn't Luka's injury. It was just they just weren't at the Thunder's level in that game. But what I've been kind of playing with in my mind is that the Lakers with Luka play a lot different than the Lakers without Luka. When Luka's there, everything is about him. Right. You know, he's the best. He's the leading scorer in the NBA. And if teams collapse on him, he's a good passer. So he's good at like kicking out or setting up teammates. So there's a reason he's almost always averaging a triple double. But his usage is super high. And so it's him. And then maybe Austin Reeves as the second option can kind of get his. But everybody else is kind of role players. Whereas without Luka, as we saw in that last series against the Rockets, with LeBron kind of running the show, his thing is getting everybody involved. And so you got the best out of DeAndre Ayton. You know, you got the best out of the shooters. And so against a team like the Thunder, I could almost convince myself that LeBron's style is a better matchup against how the Thunder defend. And that if Austin Reeves, who came back and played those last two games, is able to play largely like Austin Reeves. In the 10 games that Reeves played without Luka in the regular season, he averaged 29 points and 8 assists. I'm not saying he would average that against the Thunder, but if he's a player that could play at that level in the LeBron-style offense, I could imagine them giving the Thunder at least some pause. It's difficult to pick an upset, but I could see it maybe going to like a 6 games. Am I crazy?
1: No, it's not crazy, but they're going to need everybody to have hands on deck. I don't think this is a LeBron can carry them to a 6-game series with a Thunder type of deal. Here is LeBron James on what will be necessary for the Lakers to put up a good fight.
3: So, I mean, obviously, I don't want to speak too prematurely. Obviously, we'll get into it once we get into it, probably on Sunday. We'll tap into it. But, I mean, the defending champions. So, I mean, we'll tap into the details and things of that nature over the next few days. We have Sunday, Monday, and partly Tuesday before game one. But it's a defending champion. So, it's a tall task. We understand that.
1: He didn't have a breakdown. You just got to get to the film and get to game one and see if you can survive one of those two games in Oklahoma City, because they're not going to be messing around. And, you know, if Luka comes back, now this thing is ratcheted up. If you throw in Austin Reeves, you throw in the full complement of what the Lakers are supposed to be, and it comes, even though Luka might not be 100%. Austin Reeves clearly isn't 100%. LeBron James hasn't been 100% because he hasn't had teammates who have taken enough of the load off of his plate, in my opinion, over the last 4 years of his career. So he's always playing through something. But this thing could be very interesting if Luka Doncic is able to come back and give the Lakers something, which would be a good shot.
2: Yeah, I don't think that – I'm not expecting to see Luka playing in this series or playing well. I think the Lakers are going to have to sink or swim without him.
1: All right. Well, one of those deals, we'll see where things go. Coming up next on game day, the New York Knicks. Can you believe it? The New York Knicks have heated up. Are they the best team in the East? Finally, we'll get to that next on ESPN Radio and the ESPN app.
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0: I'm Ed Bank, and we start with a pair of Game 7s in the NBA to close out the first round. Game 1 will take place in Detroit, where the Pistons will host the Magic. On ESPN Radio's primetime, NBA veteran Evan Turner was asked if big changes could be coming to Detroit. The Magic come out on top.
1: Yeah, I definitely think so. I think, obviously, they've had a great season of just, you know, dominance in general. Obviously, they led the East. They led the East in wins. I think, you know, when it comes to the NBA, it's all about momentum. It's all about mentality.
0: You can hear that game on ESPN Radio with our coverage getting underway in about an hour. The game can also be seen on ABC. Later tonight, it's the Cavaliers and the Raptors in the other Game 7. The winner of that game will get the Pistons Magic winner in Round 2. Meanwhile, also in the East, the Knicks and Sixers tip off their second-round series tomorrow night in New York. In hockey, there is one more game to be played in Round 1. It will be the seventh and deciding game tonight between the Canadiens and the Lightning in Tampa. The winner gets the Sabres in the second round beginning on Wednesday. Also tonight, it's Game 1 in Round 2 in the Western Conference between the Wild and the Avalanche from Colorado. Now to baseball. The Braves have placed Ronald Acuna Jr. on the 10-day injured list. He has a Grade 1 left hamstring strain. Atlanta will close out its weekend series in Colorado this afternoon. Tonight on ESPN Radio, we've got the rubber game between the Tigers and the Rangers. Our coverage for Detroit gets underway at 6:30 Eastern. In the fourth inning, the Twins lead the Blue Jays 1-0. However, Minnesota pitcher Joe Ryan left that game after facing two batters because of elbow soreness.
2: Hey, this is Rich Johnson. Coming up Monday,
3: your Lakers
2: first round
3: your
2: of the season.
4: Reeves got it. Alley, here's Brady. Slam dunk. Perfectly executed. Reeves on the alley. Brady

0: Are they good? Did they just have a good series? Or are the Knicks the best team in the East? We get into it now on Game Day on ESPN Radio, the ESPN app, and Sirius XM Channel 80. He's Andre Snellings. I'm home team Brandon Leak. You can reach us at 1-888-ESPN. That's 1-888-729-3776. 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The New York Knicks made a statement, without a doubt, one for the ages, after they eliminate the Atlanta Hawks 140-89, winning that series 4-2. They at one point had lost 2 games in a row, or trailing 2-1 in the series, made some adjustments, clearly decided to be a more crisper passing team and to pound the Hawks, who were a small team on the inside. And then what happened in Game 6 was just an absolute laugher, as it got out of hand quickly, and the game was over in the first quarter when the Knicks were up 40-15 at one point, forced 5 straight turnovers, forced 8 turnovers in the first quarter of that game. And at one point, Andre, you know, you can play 9 minutes of bad basketball, the other team can be on a heater, and you can find yourself down 25, 30 points. At one point, the Knicks were up 61 points in this game, and it became the most points a Knick team had scored in postseason history. And as a Hawk fan through and through, you want to talk about the pain that we're going through right now with all of the New Yorkers who've migrated down from the Northeast and now make their home here in Atlanta. They are now smiling from ear to ear, right off at the mouth, and lacing up their Timberland boots, because they have a right to talk after the way they beyond shifted a gear. They went into another atmosphere. And the question had been all season, why did the Knicks look like they were a better team on paper but didn't look like it throughout the regular season? And now they have one game that at least exemplifies what their best really looks like.
1: Go, New York! Go, New York! Go!
0: My God. My God in heaven.
2: Okay, so that game was, I think the only word I could come up with was like confusion watching it. It was just like because, okay, yes, the Knicks played their best. All right, bet. But I think it was, you know, Nikhil Alexander Walker after the game said, at no point in this season have we ever been as bad as we were tonight.
0: Right.
2: And I almost feel like you can go further. It's like, in no point, maybe in NBA history, has any team been as bad as the Hawks were in that game. And so I don't know how to evaluate it, right? Because it was a close series up till that game, right? It was 3-2. The Hawks were playing at home. If they win that game, you go to a Game 7. And oh, by the way, that's the only series in the Eastern Conference that didn't go to 7 games, right? You know, like, this has to be an NBA record, because I don't think there's ever been a time when all 4 Eastern Conference playoffs went to 7 games. So to have 3 of them go to 7 and 1 go to 6, that's the most parity we've ever seen in the Eastern Conference. And then all of a sudden, the Knicks win by 100. Like, it was like, what on earth happened on that day? And how much can we take from it? I do think that the Knicks are, you know, clearly they were better than the Hawks. And I do think that they have a higher ceiling than maybe they walk around with on a daily basis, because they don't always reach that ceiling. But I just can't look at that game and say, oh, yeah, that, because if that's who the Knicks are, well, then even the Thunder should be like, oh, snap, you know? Like, any team that's 51 points better than the Hawks should be the best team in the NBA by, like, a lot.
0: Look, I thought they had fold in them, even though they had been a supremely talented defensive team all season long. I thought last year they were better defensive team with Tibbs.
2: They were.
0: They did regress a little bit, but to your point, it was because they just didn't want to. They clearly have a good team, and for them to really, it was their defense that really turned all of the Hawks' miscues, and it was really a perfect storm. The Hawks don't have a true center. They have Onyeka Okongwu, 6'9", but when you're going up against Cat and Mitchell Robinson, you just didn't have enough. And I didn't know why it took 4 games for the Knicks to figure out why don't they just go and pound these guys in the paint? Finally, they figured some stuff out, and I'm just looking at that final game, Game 6, as an anomaly. Nobody is that good. Nobody is that bad. Jalen Johnson, it was his first trip to the postseason as the head of the Hawks, and they didn't have a closer. They don't have a whole lot of playoff experience with the young guys, and so it was just a perfect storm. But you do have to give the Knicks credit. They didn't want to mess around. They didn't want to be like the Pistons in a Game 7. They didn't want to be like the Cavs in a Game 7 with a team they should have handled before, so you have to give them credit for that. So the question is, are they, by what they did to the Hawks, the best team in the Eastern Conference? Here is Josh Hart, Knicks forward, talking about what that kind of closeout win shows, what kind of team the Knicks are.
3: I mean, I think it shows the kind of team that we are, you know, what we can be. You know, we knew we kind of gave two games away. So we wanted to come out, obviously, you know, close out the series today and, you know, build off of it.
2: It was the Little John in the background for
0: and
2: me.
0: And then they playing Atlanta music in our city, man. It was a bad night. We're still trying to figure out what happened.
4: You think they brought the Magic City Wings back for that one?
0: Yeah, we could have used the Wings there. Nick, we could have used the Knicks, the Wings. But the whole thing is that believable that they have that in them, or were the Hawks just not prepared because of their inexperience? And now they're going to be in a situation where it's going to be a different team in front of them. They're now going up against the Philadelphia 76ers. They have battle-tested guys. They have a big man in Joel Embiid. They have veterans that know what it takes to turn it up when you're in certain types of environments. So they're not playing a team that had all of the fixings for a win like they had against the Atlanta Hawks. And the question is, how much real can you buy into? For a Knicks fan, you're probably believing, all right, finally, maybe this is a wake-up call. If we give our all, no, it's not going to look like that every single win, but we have that elite closeout. We are the best on the floor in us if they just play like they did defensively, no matter who's in front of them.
2: So going into these playoffs, I would have said the Knicks were third or fourth among the contenders to come out of the East. I had the Celtics pretty clearly at one. I thought that if, you know, because there were questions about Cade Cunningham. He had that collapsed lung down the stretch. Right. If he was playing at his best, I thought that the Pistons had earned the right. You know, they pretty much, didn't they beat the Knicks every time they played this year? Like, so I really thought that the two of them were ahead. And the Cavs, as I mentioned earlier, I thought that they should be, that they were a team that was built like a championship, that they had more talent, basically, than the Knicks did. And so I would have said the Knicks were third or fourth of Eastern Conference teams. But even if we get outside of that one game where they just demolished the Hawks, I think in the first round, well, for one, the Celtics are gone. You know, for two, the Cavs have not shown me any indication that they're able to play at the level I think they should play at. And the Pistons, we've seen how much of a one-man team and how kind of pedestrian their offense can get when defenses really work against them with just Cade Cunningham as their only guy. So with that said, I think the Knicks maybe move into the pole position for who should be the best team in the East. But the 76ers are the wild card. They've always been the wild card based on, well, if they ever get to the playoffs and Joel Embiid's healthy, but he never was healthy. And so, it became like a meaningless thing to say. But he was largely healthy once he came back those last few games of the series and really kind of helped change the dynamic against who I thought was the best team in the East in the Celtics. But then in Game 7, it felt like every time somebody fell, they fell into Embiid's knee. So I don't know how healthy he is moving forward. If he's at 100%, the 76ers and Knicks could be the de facto Eastern Conference championship.
0: Well, whether you like it or you don't like it, the Knicks have won three in a row. Alan Hahn from 880 ESPN New York and ESPN NBA analyst says they are a hot team, and maybe we have seen a glimpse of all the Knicks can be.
5: What they did in this series was dominate despite the fact that it had to go six, and that's what frustrates them. And what we were talking about, the floor-to-ceiling thing with this team, you saw it in this series. You saw it in game two when they gave a game away. That's the floor sometimes with them. But the ceiling, the gap between floor and ceiling is so wide because you saw it obviously in game six. This offense, which is very reminiscent of what Mike Brown saw as an assistant in Golden State, which was a lot of Brunson off the ball, running off screens, even setting screens, and Towns as the point man, as the hub, sort of like what Draymond Green did. It's very interesting that they have put this in at this point of the season.
0: So, you know, they really, if you look at it from another lens, you know, the Hawks won two of those games, especially game three, but it was what the Knicks did that allowed some of that. They were winning in game one, then decided to shoot multiple three-pointers. I think they went 3-for-11 in the fourth quarter on threes. Hawks took advantage of that and came out strong in the fourth quarter and beat them. And then what happened in game three, they came out and they were shooting threes to start the game. Hawks got up big, nearly got up 20, and then they tried to make the comeback, came back with a minute, three left in the game, and the Hawks came back and won at the end. So when they weren't shooting threes and just shooting recklessly, they were a dominant physical team on both ends of the floor, and maybe that's the lesson to be garnered moving forward now that they're going to have a more rugged Philly team in front of them. All right, coming up, we'll see if the Cavs season will end or continue, and if it ends today, is there even more on the line than just the season? We'll get to that next. He's Andre Snellings. I'm home team Brandon Leak. It's game day on ESPN Radio and the ESPN app.
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0: Scotty on the drive into the lane, kicks to Barrett. Deep three, no good. Yes, it is! Yes, it is! With 1.2 to go, Barrett's shot hit. It went straight up in the air. The ghost of Kawhi Leonard. And it came down through the chin. It looked like it was off. And it went straight up and came straight down.
1: The call, courtesy of Sportsnet 590, The Fan, R.J. Barrett. The Toronto gods rained down a go-ahead three-pointer with just more than a second left, reminiscent of Kawhi Leonard winning the Eastern Conference Finals in Game 7. That boink, boink, swish off the top of the back of the rim, 40 feet it looked like up in the air, and then right through the nets as the Toronto Raptors, they force a Game 7 in Cleveland tonight, a 7:30 tip, and we'll see who's going on to the second round of Eastern Conference playoff action. It's game day on ESPN Radio, the ESPN app, and SiriusXM Channel 80. 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I'm home team. He's Andre Snellings, and now we have a Game 7. Was it luck? Did the Cavaliers put themselves in this position? Are we discounting the scrappiness of the Toronto Raptors? Either way, there's more than just a win or a loss on the line for the Cleveland Cavaliers. This would be a second straight year where they would be disappointed, where Indiana came in and gave them the business last year. And now you add James Harden to the mix to help out Donovan Mitchell. If they don't get out of this game at home in a Game 7 after a, what some are calling, a miraculous Game 6 victory by the Toronto Raptors, there could be a big, big upheaval of people not believing in this team and maybe not believing in legacies of two players, specifically Donovan Mitchell and James Harden, if the Cavs don't get it done.
2: Yeah, the Cavs, when they brought in Donovan Mitchell, what, 3 or 4 years ago now, the thought was, they were a team building for the future, right? They had Darius Garland, he had been an all-star. Jared Allen, who was a young big man star on the rise, he's been an all-star. And then Evan Mobley, who at that time I think was maybe a rookie or a second-year player, but everyone could foresee stardom in his future. And so those four guys were supposed to be who carried the Cavs into their era of contending. And last season, they had the best record in the Eastern Conference, the best record in the NBA for a good chunk of the year. And the thought was, okay, they're starting to kind of get there. But then they fizzled out in the playoffs and again. And this season, Garland was hurt. They traded him, brought in James Harden. Okay, now you got an even more established superstar point guard to go with your other three young pieces. This was going to be the year. And so if they lose in the first round to the Raptors, I think you're right. I think that it becomes more than just a loss. It becomes a reckoning. It becomes a, okay, if I'm running the Cavs organization, I don't know what else I can do to build around this core. And maybe I have to start listening to the thought, the invasive thought that maybe this isn't the squad, and if so, then some changes start being made.
1: Odds by DraftKings Sportsbook, which are subject to change. Cavs by 8.5. And ESPN Analytics gives the Cavaliers, Andre, a 60% chance to win. Now, they should win. They're a better team. They've got two Hall of Famers. They have two closers on their team, and, you know, Toronto, Scotty Barnes has been balling out. He's looking to become the third Raptor to just ball out at these types of games where he could have his third playoff game with 20 points and 10 assists, which would break a tie with Kyle Lowry. He was pretty good. And Fred VanVleet, he was pretty good for the Raptors in games by the Raptors and rewrite the Raptors playoff book. Now, he can't do it alone, and they have done it as a team, but you look at what the size that the Cavaliers bring. You look at the two ball handlers and the two closers and the two guys who can score in the paint that the Cavs have. They should win this game, and if they don't, they clearly are the team that is going to get most of the criticism, I think, in the playoffs for not getting it done.
2: Yeah, and, you know, the Raptors, in addition to what you talked about, they're missing two of their – they're missing their starting backcourt, right? Brandon Ingram – Didn't play last game at all. He played maybe 10 or 11 minutes the game before that. And he's been downgraded to doubtful to play tonight. So one of their main offensive weapons is out. And then Emmanuel Quickley, their point guard, he hasn't really played all series. And so I look at this Raptors squad. You mentioned Scottie Barnes. Scottie Barnes is playing like, I want this, you know, and I'm going to William Wallace my team to this victory. In a lot of ways, the Raptors, like this series, it's kind of playing out like the end of that Timberwolves-Nuggets series where the Timberwolves were without their starting backcourt, including their best player, Ant Edwards. But the rest of the guys just had such a chip on their shoulder, and they just came out and physically took it from the Nuggets. If the Raptors win today, I have to feel like that's the story that happens in Cleveland where they just physically took it.
1: Here's Terrell Brandon, two-time NBA All-Star and former Wolves and Cavs guard on primetime, saying there is going to be one winner tonight, and it should be clear.
3: Oh, I'll definitely give the Cavaliers the edge being at home and having Donovan Mitchell close this thing out. I'll tell you what, you know, I respect the Raptors and, you know, RJ Barrett. He must have had some of that Canadian prayer going on at the end of that game because what a shot at the end of the game. But, yeah, I'm looking forward to the Cavs closing this thing out. But what a great series. I love Game 7. You know, it really brings the best out of coaching, the best out of players, and it keeps all of us as fans on the edge of our seat, man. I love it. But I definitely look forward for the Cavs to close this thing out.
1: Now, one thing that should be comforting to the Cavalier fans, Donovan Mitchell is playing in his third career Game 7, and he's averaged 30.5 points on 41% shooting. So he is aggressive. He's in attack mode. He's putting the team on his shoulders. He's not looking to defer. He doesn't have off games. He doesn't come up short, shrink too small for the moment. None of that. Donovan Mitchell brings his thermos and his lunch pail in Game 7, so you can count on that. What is going to be the extra that is going to be able to fend off the Raptors if the Cavs are able to do so? And it's clearly James Harden. It should be easier for him, Andre. He now has a guy who's going to be the lead dog. He doesn't have to worry about taking that criticism, but he has to do his part in helping Donovan Mitchell get this team over the finish line and on to the next round.
2: Yeah, so that was part of why when they traded for Harden, a lot of people pointed out Harden's struggles in the past, and especially in the playoffs or in big moments. And I thought that Cleveland was built to weather that because Donovan Mitchell, for his career, has always been better in the playoffs than he's been in the regular season. And I thought that he could kind of be the closer and that they just really needed Harden to be a good point guard to keep the big men involved. And so I've been surprised with how it's played out, but I think that's how the Raptors have been able to stay in this series. The first two games, Mitchell had 32 and 30, but he's struggled since. He's, you know, by his standards, he's been more of like a 19.5 point per game scorer these last four games. So they need him to really step up and be that guy in Game 7, or the Raptors could take this.
1: Yeah, this is not a game that the Raptors have to say they are much better than we are, and they've been gritty. They play with a good pace. You know, it's a lot of chess that's going on right now. We're going to see if they're going to be able to knock over the King and be able to take it out. So it should be an interesting game tonight. Raptors and Cavaliers, 7:30 is the tip-off time for this game in Cleveland. All right, coming up, is there any more magic left in Orlando? We'll get to that next here on ESPN Radio and the ESPN app.
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15: 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Slam dunk.
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16: I'm Ed Mangan. The NBA wraps up round one with a pair of game sevens today. The first one coming up in about an hour between the Magic and the Pistons for Detroit. Game you can hear on ESPN Radio. Their coverage getting underway at the top of the hour. Magic coach Jamal Mosley was asked how his team bounces back after blowing a 24-point lead in Game 6.
17: You got to wash it. You got to wash it. You got to learn from it. You got to go get Game 7. You got to do it the hard way. You know, we've been in Game 7 before, and then we understand what this looks like on the road, the magnitude of it, what we know we're capable of doing in this situation, because you've obviously got up big, so you know what you're capable of doing. But you got to wash it, learn from it, and then go figure out a way to do it the hard way.
16: The game can also be seen on ABC. Later tonight, the Cavaliers host the Raptors in their seventh and deciding game. The winner will play the winner of the Magic and Pistons in round two. Sixers-Knicks round two starts tomorrow. First round also ends tonight in the National Hockey League. There is one game seven on the schedule, the Lightning hosting the Canadiens. That is the deciding game of a series which has seen five games go to overtime. The winner gets Buffalo in round two beginning Wednesday. Also tonight in the second round of the NHL will be game one between the Avalanche and the Wild from Denver. In baseball, the Braves have placed Ronald Acuna Jr. on the 10-day injured list. He's dealing with a grade one left hamstring strain as the Braves close out their series with the Rockies today. Tonight on ESPN Radio, we've got the Tigers and Rangers closing out their series in Detroit. Our coverage gets underway at 6:30 Eastern. Baseball today, the Phillies plated six runs in the first inning. They lead the Marlins 6-0 the third. Giants on top of the Rays 1-0 as they play in the fourth.
18: Hey, it's Evan Cohen. Coming up Monday, the NBA playoffs are in full swing, and I'll give you my boldest predictions for the rest of the playoffs, which will shock you. It's on Sportsmanlike 6 a.m. Eastern right here on ESPN Radio, ESPN2, and ESPNU.

0: Cunningham, who looks more comfortable in the moments late?
1: You're asking me to make a really tough decision on two guys that have really shined for their teams in this series. If we just go on game six, it's Cade Cunningham. And, you know, look, Cade was a part of history the other night, but so is Paolo Banchero, 0-for-9 from three in that implosion by the Orlando Magic. Both guys are going to have to be special today. It's interesting when you talk about Game 7 experience. Banchero's had it. He had a great start 2 years ago in Game 7. But then his team against, oh, by the way, J.B. Bickerstaff at the helm for Cleveland, it went wrong. And for Cade Cunningham, big game seemed to be into his moment right now. And he can set franchise record today if he just simply goes north of 20 points, which he seems to be doing in his sleep during these 2 weeks here to start the postseason.
2: So, Sean, you mentioned that implosion. Can the Magic recover from that? Because I watch how that game played out, and it just, to me, that felt like the end. What can the Magic do to get their mojo back?
1: Here's the thing. We just got done talking to Jamal Mosley, and I asked him, you know, how do you recover from that? He said, well, you don't do the things that beat you the other night, but you also just... you relish the fact that you get a game seven. Can you imagine if they had that implosion the other night and that eliminated Orlando? Mm-hmm. I mean, what a luxury for them to have a historically bad half, lose the chance to clinch on their own floor, but still have a chance to have a do-over here, albeit in Detroit, but a game seven. So I think that the Magic are hanging on to that simple fact alone, is that second half in game six does not define their season or this series if they play well today. Now, if the implosion continues or they can't shake it, then obviously the story will be what happened in game six and then how it impacted game seven. But I just think for a team like this that has just enough experience, and I mean just enough, they see this as an opportunity as opposed to a swan song to the season.
0: NBA on ESPN Radio, play-by-play voice Sean Kelly. He's on the call for Magic and Pistons. Coverage starts at 3 p.m. on ESPN Radio. So, Sean, if this comes down to the final 2 minutes of the game, who has a clearer offensive identity to get a good shot?
1: Yeah, it's Detroit right now, and it's because they've been able to dominate the paint in this series. In the six games so far, points in the paint has determined the winner. And I think that when it comes to identity, it's Detroit's ability to play physical, to dominate in the low post. The matchup today between Duren and Wendell Carter Jr. is massive. The only thing about the final 2 minutes, guys, that would concern me about Detroit is that other than Harrison Cunningham, everybody else has been woeful from three-point range. Orlando is much better equipped if it comes down to we're bombs away down the stretch. So in that sense, I'll lean a little bit toward the Orlando side. But in the sense of identity, I think it's Detroit. And I think when Detroit's been able to assert their identity, that's led to wins. And I'm afraid for Orlando today that if Detroit is able to assert their identity in the first half today, we won't be having a conversation about who needs their identity in the final 2 minutes.
2: So one thing that I felt is maybe flown under the radar is that when Franz Wagner went out for the Magic, it changed the way they play offense, and it made their offense a little too linear. It's all just kind of predicated on Banchero either being able to get to the rim or else the three-point shots falling. And we saw what happened the other night when the three-point shots weren't falling. How do the Magic get around that today and get consistent points on the board when they're still going to be missing one of their best offensive options?
1: Well, look, Wendell Carter Jr., it's real simple. He's got to win that battle down low. He had zero rebounds, zero in game six. In the games that Orlando's won, Carter's had good games, whether it be scoring, but most importantly, rebounding. And I think, and Jamal Mosley just talked about this, today's going to have to be a great day for Anthony Black. Tristan Da Silva, who flashed a bit with 10 points in game six, has to be really good. And so I agree with you about Wagner's absence on the offensive end. I think his absence here of late has been more felt on the defensive end. And that's because Wagner was a big part of how Orlando was handling Cade Cunningham and how it allowed other Orlando defenders to then focus on, say, Tobias Harris, Duncan Robinson,

0: Who's been uncomfortable at times in the games that Wagner's played. But his absence is very significant, just as it was in the second half of Game 5, all of Game 6. And today it is something certainly that Orlando has to overcome.
1: Sean, it's no secret. It's Cade Cunningham, it's Tobias Harris, it's Duncan Robinson. And Cunningham, you know, averaging more than 32 points a game. If you identify Tobias Harris as a guy you're going to take out, is that an effective strategy in your mind for the Magic to try to find some success to make sure they don't have that three-headed monster that's been showing up every single game?
0: Well, you better find a way. I mean, it's crazy. In his 15th season, he's been Detroit's second leading scorer in every game in this series. He's had 20-plus in four straight. He was a part of the halftime conversation, down 22 points. We're not going out like this. And Harris is as much of a spiritual guy as he is a competitor and producer in this series. So, look, if Orlando could find a way to slow him down a little bit, it would be of help. This will be Tobias Harris's fourth career Game 7. Now, and he's never won one. He's 0-3, believe it or not, but he's averaged 19.3 points per game and 9.7 rebounds per game in his Game 7 experience prior to this afternoon's game. It's a big deal.
2: So, obviously, today's action is a big deal. But just taking a little bit of a step back, the Pistons came in as the one seed in the East. Is the fact that win or lose in this series, that they've had so much trouble with the Magic, does that say anything about their viability as championship contenders if they are able to make it through here?
0: I don't necessarily think so. You know, even with 60 wins, Detroit feels like they're a year ahead of schedule, and they're playing with house money to some extent. And it's interesting, in some other situations where the 8 has pushed the 1 to the brink, the 1's actually survived it and they've gone on to play, you know, for a championship, either for their own conference or for the whole thing. So I don't think it has any effect or say on what Detroit's viability is. This is all about matchups, and we all knew coming out of the play-in tournament that Orlando wanted Detroit and not Boston because Orlando felt like that they were a harder matchup for Detroit, or that vice versa. Detroit was a better matchup for Orlando in the first round, and it certainly borne out that way, and it took kind of away from the whole 1-8 thing. So, again, whether Detroit wins and then faces either Toronto or Cleveland, it's about how those teams match up as to what will say more about who Detroit is and who they are not. Will they be disappointed if they lose today and go out as the one seed? Yeah, most certainly. But again, they feel like they're playing with house money and that they're a year ahead of schedule. And they'll also concede a little bit that Orlando's a difficult matchup for them. And that's especially with Wagner involved, who is not today. So we'll see how it plays out.
1: Sean, thanks for the time. Have a great call.
0: Thanks. Looking forward to it.
1: Sean Kelly, NBA on ESPN Radio, play-by-play announcer. He's on the call for Magic and Pistons game tonight, or this afternoon, rather, as they get ready to get down. 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
5: How are you? 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

0: And for one team or another, we have game sevens in the NBA Eastern Conference first round of playoff action, and we'll see who is moving on. Magic and Pistons in game seven. Raptors and Cavs in game seven. Who is going on and who is going to book their postseason reservations for vacation? Is game day on ESPN Radio, the ESPN app, and SiriusXM Channel 80. He is Andre Snellings. I'm home team Brandon Leak. All right, this is how it's going to go. I'm going to go with what usually works. Execution, talented players, greatness on the court needed in great moments, and that is why I am going with the Pistons and Cade Cunningham to take care of business in Detroit, and why I think the Cavs are going to win at home against the Raptors, as you're going to have Cade Cunningham and his ability to just absolutely put the team on his back, lead the way. And I think the Cavaliers, at the end of the day, they've got too much firepower, and, you know, out for being down in a couple of games and playing up against a very scrappy Orlando Magic team, I think they are the more talented team. When you look at Mobley, when you look at their bigs, when you look at Spider Mitchell, and you look at James Harden, they are the more talented team, and I think talent is going to win out in both games in Game 7, Andre.
1: Yeah, I mean, I think if I... Just picking winners, I would go with you, and I would pick chalk. I would go with the Pistons. I would go with the Cavs. But I will say, maybe if I take a step back and look at the DraftKings odds for today, the favorites, both home favorites, are favored by 8.5 points. That's basically blowout steez. And a lot of times in game sevens, you'll get the close matchup, the defensive matchup. A lot of the shots, it's more pressure. So a lot of the shots and free throws that might normally go in start rimming out. So it's a little harder for it to be a blowout. If one of the two games seemed like it had more of a likelihood to tend towards a blowout, I would say it's the Pistons over the Magic, just because I don't know how the Magic will recover from the other night. If they're able to bounce back and recenter and get back to their level, then, you know, they've been playing the Pistons tough all series, and we see what happens. But if there's any part of them is still stuck on, man, I can't believe we gave up that lead, then this could potentially get ugly. So if I was picking teams to cover, I would say the Pistons are more likely to cover that 8.5 points, whereas the Raptors have not shown any indication that they're going to put any space between them and the Cavs. So even if the Cavs win, it feels like that might be the game that's a little bit closer than the other one.
0: Game one today will be Magic and the Pistons, as the Magic, you know, look to make their incredible ride. You know, they're looking at history. You're an 8 seed, you knock off a number one, you're going into the history books. That game is today, 3:30 Eastern on ESPN Radio and ABC. And now, the odds by DraftKings Sportsbook, subject to change, Pistons by 8.5. And I think that's about right. I see a double-digit walking away type scenario. And look, what I've seen from the Magic is when all else fails, they just resort to bully ball. They resort to the rough stuff. They resort to fouling, frustrating you, and trying to beat you up. And they have been a physical team. I don't know if that's going to be enough to carry them over the finish line for Game 7.
1: Yeah, well, when it comes to that Magic Pistons game, to me, the wild card player to watch is Desmond Bane for the Magic. If Bane is – so he's streaky. Right, he's a good spot-up three-point shooter, but he can be more than that. When he has it going, he's a player that can drop 30 points. You know, he can dribble and get into the lane. He can knock down two or three or four tough threes in a row. So if Desmond Bane has it working, then to me that changes the Magic's whole offense, because the Pistons can't just, you know, focus on taking out Banchero and his linear drives. They have to worry about, well, if we have to tilt our defense towards Desmond Bane, it opens up cracks for everyone else. And so I think he's the one to watch. If he comes to play, then this can be a tough matchup. If Bane is off, or if he kind of takes the back seat the way he did for long swaths of that 0-for-27 streak of the Pistons the other day, where it felt like Banchero was just coming down and just leading to a bunch of thuds every possession. If that's the Desmond Bane we get, then I agree with you, it could be a double-digit loss.
0: 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The other Game 7 is in Cleveland tonight as the Cavaliers entertain the Raptors. 7:30 tip in Cleveland. The odds by DraftKings Sportsbook, which are subject to change. Cavs by 8.5. So both games, they have the home team with a dominant finishing Game 7. And really, you know, I don't know what else you can ask of Donovan Mitchell. This is his third Game 7. He averages more than 30 points a game in Game 7s, and he is a guy who's going to bring his lunch pail. Will James Harden be able to be the Robin, the wingman, who now at this point in his career, who was much maligned for not carrying teams when he was earlier and supposed to be the lead dog and the alpha when he was with Houston. Now he's the guy who's the Robin. It should be easier for him to settle into that role as Donovan Mitchell is going to try to put the onus on him to put most of the heavy lifting. But they have ancillary pieces that can help out. James Harden just needs to show up and not have a bad game, or else disaster is certainly going to be pinned towards him.
1: Yeah, I mean, so to me, James Harden needs to come in and have a consummate point guard game. You know, he is the one that I think can get the big men activated. And if he's able to get Evan Mobley in particular going and on pace for a 20-plus point effort early, if he can get Jared Allen some easy dunks, maybe an alley-oop or two, and really get them activated, I think that's the first and main part of you know, what I would like to see from Harden today. I agree with you that Mitchell should come out aggressive from jump. There have been too many games, particularly in the last four of this series, where you look up and it's almost halftime and Mitchell has 6 points. Or, you know, like it's the third quarter and he's got 12. They can't have that kind of game today. This needs to be Mitchell comes out, he's got 10 in the first quarter, you know, he's well on his way to 30. And get all eyes on him, because if those things happen, then I think that James Harden will and can give you a solid 20. He can make that three when the court is tilted away from him. He can drive the lane, and when you think he's going to dish, do that little fake dish he does that leads to that kind of quick layup that he, you know, that this seems to be his preferred move. So I think the Cavs have the talent. They is all on their the ball is on their racket. They've got the home field, the home court, and they really should win this game. But again, you got to give the shout out to Scottie Barnes. He's been carrying this Raptors squad, and I expect to get his best. But if he gives his best and the Cavs give their best, the Cavs should still win. And I must say, when you said the other game 7 a second ago, I really thought you were going to say the other game 7 was the Stanley Cup playoffs where the Canadians are at the Lightning.
0: Three game 7s in the East.
1: Yes.
0: Two are in the NBA. One is part of the Stanley Cup playoffs as the Canadians are going to be on the ice against the Lightning. That game 7 is at 6 o'clock Eastern with the series tied at 3 apiece. And that game 7 odds set up by DraftKings Sportsbook, which is subject to change as the Canadiens, plus 130, the Lightning, minus 155. So, you know, look, the Lightning, they've been there, done that before, an experienced team. You're dealing with, you know, a team that, you know, likes to play a certain style of play. And then you have the Canadiens coming in, and you're talking about, is this going to be a situation where it's hunger that outpaces experience? And who can score first? You know how important that first goal in playoff hockey, particularly a game 7, can be. Who is going to be able to put the puck in the net?
1: Yeah, I mean, all of the game 7s have a similar storyline, right? Where the home team is favored, you know, the Lightning, they're favored, they should win. But when you let it get to a game 7 and you've let that underdog stay in it and now they believe, you just never know what might happen. But whether it's on the ice or on the hardwood, I think it really is going to come down to, as you just alluded to, who punches the other in the face first, and can they take that punch? You know, will that first punch be a one-hitter quitter, and we're looking at a knockout scenario from there? Or will a team take the punch and say, come on, that's exactly what I like? And if that's what happens, that's when you get the classic Game 7 scenarios.
0: All right, so I think we are in agreement. The home teams are going to take the home court advantage. I think Pistons, Cavaliers, Lightning, they're going on to the next round of postseason play.
1: Yeah, I'll go with you on that. Let's go with the chalk and see what happens.
0: Well, it'll be very interesting. Back and forth between the Pistons and Magic. A crazy buzzer beater from the Raptors to force a game seven, and now the Lightning and the Canadiens get a chance to figure it out.
1: Does that buzzer beater make them a team of destiny?
0: You know, when you keep a scrappy team alive, Andre, that team of destiny gets you another 48 minutes, and I don't think it's crazy that the Raptors are going to give the Pistons or the Cavaliers a handful, but they just left them open. All right, coming up, it's Magic, it's Pistons, it's Game 7 next here on ESPN Radio and the ESPN app.
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7: I'm Ed Benkin. We start with a pair of Game 7s in the NBA to close out the first round today. Game 1 will take place in Detroit at the bottom of the hour. The Pistons will host the Magic. Detroit coach J.B. Bickerstaff talked about the resiliency of his team as the Pistons get ready for the seventh and deciding game.
8: They're so dialed in and they're so connected, and they just don't want to let each other down. And, you know, in adverse situations, you know, you got two options. You fight or you run. And the nature of this group is they fight.
7: The game can be heard on ESPN Radio and can be seen on ABC. Tonight it's the Cavaliers and the Raptors in the other Game 7, with the winner getting the Pistons' Magic winner in Round 2. To the NHL, with one Game 7 to be played today to close out Round 1. It will be the seventh and deciding game between the Canadiens and the Lightning in Tampa, with the winner getting the Sabres in the second round beginning on Wednesday. Also tonight, it's Game 1 in Round 2 between the Wild and the Avalanche. They will face off tonight later in Colorado. In baseball, the Braves have placed Ronald Acuna Jr. on the 10-day injured list with a grade 1 left hamstring. Atlanta will close out its weekend series with Colorado this afternoon. Tonight on ESPN Radio, we've got the rubber game between the Tigers and the Rangers. Our coverage in Detroit gets underway at 6:30 Eastern. Seventh inning, the Twins lead the Blue Jays 4-1. However, Minnesota pitcher Joe Ryan left after facing just two batters. He's dealing with elbow soreness. The Cardinals are trying to sweep the Dodgers, but the world champs have the lead in the third inning, 2-0. Also, the Diamondbacks lead the Cubs at Wrigley 2-1. Yankees and Orioles tied at 3.
9: Hey, this is Rich Eisen. Coming up Monday, the NBA playoffs first round is in the books. The NFL, of course, we've got that covered. And the actor Laz Alonso from The Boys final season on Amazon Prime is in studio. That's on Disney Plus, the ESPN app, and ESPN Radio.
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11: 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Alley-oop to Bryant. Slam dunk.
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11: 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Reeves on the alley. 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
12: This is the Baseball Tonight podcast for Friday, May 1st, 2026. And today will be better than yesterday. I'm Buster Olney, working for My Home, and Kenny Ligon has stepped in to pinch hit for Taylor Schwenk, because, Kenny, we got some frantic emails, texts from Taylor today. News, baby number 2 could be on the way.
13: Yeah, baby Schwenk on the way. Hopefully everything goes well. A little early, but I'm sure they are ready, no doubt, as you got to be at this time of year.
12: Yeah, he was telling me that he was going to take Lola someplace, his number 1, on Friday, and Lola's going to learn.
13: Those plans are changing. Yeah. Our plans are changing with the podcast. We've been preparing for this possibility. Taylor actually called a meeting on Wednesday to talk about this. And on Thursday, here we are. So we're all waiting word on Taylor and Courtney and baby number two. All right. On today's podcast, we're going to be talking with Alden Gonzalez, going to be talking about teams that are in trouble, and Kevin Gausman, the starting pitcher for the Toronto Blue Jays, has some great stories. He'll tell you whether or not he agrees with the idea of calling pitches from the dugout, which is becoming a trend in baseball. And Sarah Langs, as always, joins us for the numbers game. Let's start with the five. Number one, on Wednesday night, Matt Olson of the Atlanta Braves hit his 297th career home run. It was a walk-off, and the Braves at that point, 22-9. They look like perhaps the biggest contender against the Dodgers for baseball supremacy. Number two, J.J. Weatherhill, the rookie second baseman for the St. Louis Cardinals, led off Thursday's game against Paul Skenes and hit a home run. I think he and Sal Stewart of the Cincinnati Reds are among the early front runners for National League Rookie of the Year. The Miami Marlins on Wednesday won a series in Dodger Stadium. Liam Hicks hit his seventh home run. He's become one of the best hitting catchers in baseball. What a story, right? Went to Mineral Area College in Toronto. It was a ninth round pick, bounced around, was a Rule 5 pick by the Marlins. He's turned out to be a terrific catcher at age 26. The Seattle Mariners are stabilizing. They've won six of their last seven, have an off day on Thursday. Going to be talking with Alden Gonzalez about how they pulled this back together. And Garrett Crochet of the Boston Red Sox went on the injured list with shoulder inflammation. This is obviously a big deal for a Red Sox team trying to dig out. Alden Gonzalez covers baseball for ESPN. Alden, how you doing?
14: Doing great, Buster. How you doing, bud?
13: I'm doing great. Sorting through the rubble that is the Phillies, that is the Boston Red Sox, that is the New York Mets. And Jorge Castillo and I taped the power rankings this week. And the question that we kicked around was, which of those three teams that came into this year, high expectations, big payrolls, which of those teams is in the most trouble? What do you think?
14: I think it's the Red Sox. And look, I'll start off the top with the most recent news, which is Garrett Crochet and that shoulder. And if that shoulder injury is more serious than they're letting on, then they're in really, really big trouble. But just putting that aside, Buster, it's for me, largely, it's the division that they play in. There's not much margin for error in the American League East. I mean, the Rays were going to be the consensus worst team. Look how well they're playing. We know the Yankees are dominant. The Blue Jays are getting healthy. They're going to be fine. The Orioles are going to end up being pretty good. So you take that aspect of it. And then, I mean, for me, and this was a concern that I had going into the year, this was a team that was obviously built on pitching and defense. Their lineup doesn't work for me, okay? Craig Breslow did not do enough to figure that out. I mean, number one, obviously, not bringing Alex Bregman back. But to not, to also not use your assets to go get, like, a Ketel Marte or something else that you really needed in that infield. Wilson Contreras was a nice addition, but he can't be it. You can't count on Roman Anthony at that age to anchor a lineup. So whereas, like, I could see if the Mets get healthy with Lindor and Luis Robert Jr., we'll see about that. And with the Phillies as well, like, even putting aside their age, I could see those offenses figuring it out. I don't know how the Red Sox will. And I'll say this, Buster. There is a short list of managers that I would pick who could overcome a situation like this and turn it around. Alex Cora is on that list. And Alex Cora is now gone.
13: Yeah, you know, he's generally considered, I think if you were to break up, you know, put different categories and ask people who's the best manager in baseball, I almost guarantee you that if you, the question was specifically who's the best in-game manager in baseball, I think Alex would win that. I mean, I've heard enough from other teams who are like, man, they don't miss anything and they are on top of it. I would pick the Mets because of the comprehensive nature of the offensive struggles. I mean, it's bad. And now you've got Luis Robert on the injured list and you know, with Francisco Lindor out weeks, maybe months. And they're having all kinds of issues. So I think they would be the team most in trouble. But I hear you about the Red Sox, right, with their offense. And this was, we talked about this in the wintertime, how it just looked like that they weren't going to have enough power this year. And I get the pitching and defense philosophy, but as someone who grew up in New England,
12: been sort of racking my brain with this question. When is the last Red Sox team that was successful that wasn't a club that could rake? Yeah. I mean, the Red Sox, when they win, it's because they hammer the ball. The left-handed hitters are taking the ball off the monster. Right-handed hitters are hitting the ball over the monster. And there was never a sense coming in this year that's the sort of team that they were going to have. Yes, they have pitching depth, but man, some questions. And this was a couple of interesting things about this that I've heard in the aftermath of Alex Cora's firing. Number one, you know, Craig Breslow is a pitching guy, and he leaned into pitching this winter. But there are people, especially in the aftermath of firing all these experienced guys on that coaching staff, is, okay, what is actually the Red Sox hitting philosophy, right? Yep. There's a thought that with the driveline of players, and you know more about driveline than I do, you went to visit there is a 30,000-foot work in training through driveline. The criticism I've heard of the Red Sox is, yeah, but what about game situations? What about the needs of the moment? It's 2-2 and you're facing a pitcher with a nasty breaking ball. You just need to put the ball in play. What kind of training is there for that in that organization? And a couple of people have said, Craig Breslow's a pitching guy. Is he going to build an organization where they're going to be able to do both things? And that's an open question. The other thing was, and I think this is, you know, a smaller issue, but it is an issue that has been brought up to me by folks with other teams. The Red Sox were considered to be last year by a lot of other teams being the best at stealing grips, seeing grips in opposing pitchers from the coach's box and relaying that information to hitters and turning that around quickly in the moment. And I've had a couple people say, look, last year they were so good at this. And by the way, it wasn't disparagement. No one was saying they were cheating. This is all stuff that was allowed in baseball, but they felt like that coaching staff was excellent at letting the hitters know what was coming. And with the adjustment of the coaches boxes, where now, you know, they're backed off, maybe that ability isn't there. And it certainly is not there now that the composition of the coaching staff has changed so dramatically. They have one guy on the staff on the hitting side who's actually been in the big leagues before with all the changes they've had. They've hired all these young guys up. And one person said to me, who's going to help the hitters with that sort of thing that they need?
15: Yeah, and you know what, Buster? Like, and this is the thing about the Red Sox moving forward now. We're going to find out if Craig Breslow's vision for this team and the way an organization should be built can be successful. Because it's clear, and it was, you know, starting to become evident in the weeks leading up to this, even last season. But it's clear now that Craig Breslow has a vision for this organization, whether you believe in it or not, that he didn't think was being executed to the fullest. And that's what these moves were about. It was about bringing in his people. It was about him having full control of everything. You talked about the driveline aspect of this. Like, Craig Breslow leans analytically minded, like, to the extreme, more so than almost any executive in baseball, even these days. And so he's put the onus on him now. And you know what? In a weird way, I give him credit where, like, it's all going to fall on him. If this doesn't work, and a lot of people don't believe it's going to work, specifically this season, it will all fall on Craig Breslow. There's not going to be anybody else to blame.
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0: And I wanted to get this comparison from because I've been thinking a lot about this. I have talked about the Breslau move as basically being a power play. Like, he has consolidated power. Yep. He is looking for compliance from the coaching staff, as if they hand the information sheet down to the coaching staff. Here, you execute it, and if it doesn't go well, it's because you didn't execute it well. It's not because of our decisions. We have all the answers in what we're giving you. You better execute it, which my perception is from talking with a lot of people is that I think you would agree with me right now. The Dodgers are considerably to be a model organization, especially, with a club with resource. And the Red Sox certainly have them, maybe not as much as the Dodgers. But the Dodgers have developed a reputation of being extremely collaborative.
1: Yeah.
0: And I've heard about the meetings and people are heard, and Andrew Friedman draws in opinions and draws on experience and draws on perspective once you have these really talented people together. And it's not a one size fits all situation. They're kind of pulling on the expertise, the experience of all these people they've hired. Tell me about the Dodgers.
1: Yeah. And that's something that developed over time. I would say collaboration is a major strength of the Dodgers. But what I think, and taking it a step further in terms of what I've heard throughout the league from players coming in, from other execs who try to model themselves after the Dodgers, their secret sauce is synergy, okay? Every aspect of the organization being in lockstep, from every aspect of the minor leagues, from a training staff, from your pitching coaches, from your analytical staff, from your R&D staff, everybody sort of works in lockstep. And that's part of that collaboration that you're talking about. And the Dodgers, and I feel like this is what happened throughout the industry, where like everybody wanted to be first and wanted to be the most cutting edge, analytically minded team. And then once that happened and everybody to a certain extent caught up to each other, the next advantage was, how do you blend these two things together? Okay. And that
0: right.
1: The collaboration that you're talking about. I'll go back to an example. You were talking about situational hitting, right? And I think the Dodgers learned this, going back to the Dodgers example, with constant failure in the playoffs. And this is something that Dave Roberts talks about all the time. You got to have different tools in your tool bag. Okay. Like, yes, you could be an offense that chases slug, that looks for pitches in a certain zone and capitalizes on those mistakes and doesn't chase outside of it. Like Max Muncy is the most extreme example of that for the Dodgers, right? But you got to be a good situational hitting team, okay? And the Dodgers learned that if you are not a good situational hitting team, you are going to fail in October. These last
0: right.
1: two nights, we're taping this on a Wednesday, on a Thursday, Tuesday and Wednesday, the Dodgers struggled to score offensively, and Dave Roberts got into the interview room and lamented how his team was not situational hitting. Old school baseball, two-strike approach, have a plan when you're up there. You need a sacrifice fly, work to get a ball to the outfield, okay? Like, the Dodgers are the most, like, there's nothing resource-wise, analytics-wise that the Dodgers do not possess, okay? But they still have those principles. They still have grizzled older scouts who are just out there watching guys. Like, you need to have both. And it seems like, and I don't know the inner workings as well as you do of the Red Sox, Buster, as well as you do, but it seems like if they're going to go all the way to one side, I mean, they're missing a major aspect of this, and this is just, it's not going to work.
0: So I'll give you a great example of this that I've heard in recent days, okay? James Tibbs was a player that they got in that trade with Rafael Devers last year. And when he joined the Red Sox organization, the focus for him was, hey, you're not as good as you should be on high fastballs. And so there was a lot of work done in the Red Sox organization, putting a ball on a tee. Here, we're going to teach you how to hit a high fastball. Well, he got flipped, as you know, to the Dodgers organization. That that adjustment didn't work well for him last year. He goes to the Dodgers organization, and their feeling is, hey, everybody struggles against high fastballs. The best hitter of this generation, maybe Mike Trout, struggles with high fastballs. Don't worry about it. We're going to work with what you do well. We're going to work with you as a hitter and what your strengths are. Yeah. And James Tibbs is responding. 321 average, 430 on base percentage, the minor league, 723 slug. And so the Dodgers have tapped into this, which again, and I think part of the message that went to James Tibbs from what I understand was, Look, when you get to the big leagues, you know, you might have things you want to do. What's going to be important for you is you got to find a way to get the ball in play with a runner at third base. Dave Roberts is going to want you to focus on what's needed in that moment to win games. What can we do to win games? Not just have, you know, the projected model swing, and which is absolutely matches everything you were just talking about with what the Dodgers do. So I agree with you. It's going to be fascinating because Breslow, I mean, everything is top down. This is what we're doing. You need to execute this. It's so different with the Dodgers. I wanted to ask you about Shohei Ohtani. We've now had two situations in which the Dodgers have decided, you know what, on the days you pitch, we're not going to put you DH. Can you talk through Dave Roberts' thinking on that and how often you think it's going to happen? Because I think it's going to happen more than people realize.
1: Yeah, I do. And I was told this on the first day that they did this with him, which was, I think, our game, April 15th, Jackie Robinson.
0: Right.
1: Day. I think that was the first day that he wasn't in the lineup. They're going to look for these opportunities because, and I think it's smart. These are half days for him, right? And you got to understand, they need Shohei Ohtani to be a full-fledged two-way player pitching deep into games in the lineup every day, running the bases aggressively for as long as they're going to advance in October, okay? That is a seventh month in this season. Shohei Ohtani is going to be 32 this summer. He hasn't taken on a two-way role full-time in 3 years. The last time he completed it for a full season was 4 years ago in 2022. So, like, for example, Tuesday they did this. And it was a good day for it because it was his first time starting on 5 days rest. It's usually 6 days rest, okay? They had played 12 games in a row. There was a day game on Wednesday. They had the off day on Thursday. He could sort of couple his rest. And, oh, by the way, it's April, all right? Now, I don't know how Shohei Ohtani feels about this. He's polite. He says the right things. He and Dave don't really talk big picture like that. Dave will just tell him, hey, like, you're not going to be in the lineup today. And he'll be like, okay, and that's it. So I don't know how he feels about this. But it's all about just preserving Shohei Ohtani for doing this for a full year. And I think Dave Roberts said this best when he said, Shohei Ohtani wants to make every start. And with that, there has to be a compromise. Okay? You can't hit every day. Some days we're going to take you out of the lineup. And like one of my favorite things in baseball to watch is Shohei Ohtani making a start at home, all right, getting through with the top of the first, scrambling to come back into the dugout, leaning up against the railing, and just like fighting to put on his elbow guard and his shin guards and his helmet and his bat. And then he races to the batter's box and takes his first swing of the day against one of the best pitchers in the world. That's awesome. But it's also taxing. And I don't think they're going to do this all the time. But Ohtani wants to be in the lineup every single day. And if you're counting on this guy as much as you are, and if you want him to pitch as long as possible, which like I don't know how long he's going to be able to pitch, like, yeah, to me, it makes all the sense in the world, even though I'm a baseball fan first, and I would love to just see it.
0: You know what I love about it, too? And tell me if you disagree with me on this. Mookie Betts last year he made it clear he wanted to try to play shortstop. And I think if you gave truth serum to the Dodger people at the beginning of the year, they weren't sure if it was going to work. And they always knew that at the end of the year, that if it didn't work, then they could always switch back. But they wanted to respect Mookie's ambition, his work ethic, his devotion to this idea. And so they stood back and gave him the opportunity to try to make this happen. And guess what? He was great. And he played shortstop all the way through the year. I think in some respects, and again, you're around the team more than I am, I kind of wonder if they're doing the same thing with Shohei and the Cy Young Award, right? They're like, okay, we hear you. This is something you want to do. You want to be dominant as a pitcher. We want to give you that opportunity, but there are going to be some adjustments along the way. It feels like to me from afar.
1: I think that could be part of it, but I'll go back to what I said before, though.
0: Okay.
1: This is all about October. This is a Dodgers team that and has learned through trial that it needs to set itself up for October as much as possible. But to your point, Buster, about the Cy Young Award, first of all, and we talked about this before, like Shohei Ohtani wants to win the Cy Young. He is as motivated to win a Cy Young this year as he was in 2024 to steal more bases than ever and have a 40-40 season, which ended up being a 50-50 season. But by doing this, I do wonder, and I neglected to ask Dave about this the other day, but I would like to when I get a chance again. If because they're doing this now down the stretch, he could make starts on 5 days rest, maybe on 4 days rest if they really need him. Because the big question about Ohtani and the Cy Young Award is he going to compile enough innings? Okay, maybe this will free that up in August and September.
0: Yeah, I that's absolutely right. And let's be clear, when we get into October, he's going to pitch at DH.
1: Every day.
0: He's going to do it every time. So this is only a regular season thing. I wanted to ask you about the Atlanta Braves. You know, they are on a serious roll. They've taken the National League East by the throat. And here they've got help coming back. Spencer Strider is now lined up to pitch this weekend. Sean Murphy is going to be back in about a week. Ha-Seong Kim, the shortstop that they initially signed to play that position, he's coming back. I think it's the deepest Braves roster that I've seen since 2021 when they won the World Series after Alex Anthopoulos made all those trades in the second half. This is a loaded roster. Michael Harris has taken a huge step forward. Drake Baldwin is a top 10 MVP candidate with how he's playing. Matt Olson, you know, the walk-off home run on Wednesday night is 297th of his career. I don't think anybody's catching this team.
2: You never know what you're going to get when you wake up with Sedano and Cap.
3: I was walking towards the dude with the face tattoo, and then I moved on the other side of Beto so that Beto was closer to the guy with the face tattoo.
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3: afternoon, and welcome to the Angels pregame show. We got ourselves a rubber match between the Angels and the Mets here at the Big 8 today. My name is Trent Rush. Pleased to be with you here on this Little League Day where there are thousands of young players in the parking lot going through like their pregame routine, walking on the field today. There is that sense of community feel very strong here at the ballpark, especially today. And it has been that way all weekend long. And we're going to continue it here on this Sunday. Very busy day here on the radio. Again, my name is Trent Rush. Happy to be here for Angels pregame after the game today. Our coverage is going to move down the road a little bit, about 10 minutes down the 91 freeway over to Brewery X again, right off the 91 at Kramer in La Palma. We're going to be out there after the game today talking about all things baseball, hanging out, spending some time together. You can make sure you make your way down, get yourself a $5 Halo light. So do that. Enjoy the patio. There's going to be a big screen out there when our show's done. They're going to put a big movie on for the kids. It's going to be a blast. And I say the kids because it is open to everybody. Sometimes people think brewery and it's just adults. That's not the case at all. Award-winning beer, yes. The pizzas to die for, and lots of fun activities for the kids as well. So be sure to join us after the game over at Brewery X. In the meantime, can we talk about last night's game? I know the Angels came into this game 13-21 on the year, the Mets 11-22. Both teams have struggled to start the 2026 slate. But after the Mets got a win on Friday night, the Angels needed a bounce back badly, and they had lost seven in a row. Well, sure enough, in the first inning, Joe Adell was ready to strike right out of the gate.
9: Sixth pitch of the at-bat, and this is lifted in the air in the right center. It's going to drop in for a base hit. Heading home for the Angels is Schanuel. The throw's going to go to third, and out at third base is going to be Soler. But the run had scored before the out at third base. So the Angels will score and take a 1-0 lead.
3: That one of three hits for Joe Adell in last night's contest. Bo Bichette would come back with an RBI single in the third. That would tie it 1-1. As we skip ahead to the fourth inning, now an opportunity for Vaughn Grissom with two on, and Grissom would continue his hot start for the Halos.
9: 0-2. It's a little pop in a shallow right center field. It's going to drop in. One run scores. Adell's going to score as well. Grissom comes through with two outs. That single gives the Angels a 3-1 lead.
3: Yeah, Vaughn Grissom batting 318 right now for the Angels. That a big hit.

0: comes back out for the eighth inning and slams the door shut. Angels then go to the ninth, calling upon Ryan Zephyrjian. Now, Ryan Zephyrjian, when he's been out for the first inning, has been dominant. Sub-1 ERA, gets a zero on the board in the ninth inning. But this game would ultimately go to extras. And when Zephyrjian has had to come back out for his second inning of work, his ERA has been north of 10. Yeah, there's no doubt. Zephyrjian has struggled when he's had to come back out, but did not in this game able to get out of the inning, even with the ghost runner, without allowing a run. So a golden opportunity for the Angels in the 10th. Joe Adell gets a big hit. Solera already walked. Bases were loaded. Nobody out in the 10th inning. I mean, this has got to be an automatic Angels getting a win here. Well, Vaughn Grissom would hit a soft pop-up over to right field for the second out of the inning. That would be possibly pretty costly for the Halos. There were two soft fly balls as Adam Frazier over at third base had to hold both times. So the Angels still with a chance to win it, but it's Oswald Peraza in the batter's box. Now, Peraza, with two outs, falls behind 0-2 before this.
1: Two outs, they're loaded, the pitch. There's a shot in the left center field. It's going to drop in and win the ball game. He did do it. Oswald Peraza, the hero tonight, as the Angels found a way to get that winning run in. That liner into left center in between Melendez and Taylor. And the Angels come away with the 4-3 victory in 10. You can put a halo over this one as the Angels win it and snap the losing streak.
0: Unreal. Angels get the win. And hey, by the way, if the Angels win the game, you win free McDonald's fries. The win is so close you can taste it. 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Excludes tax. Must opt into rewards. That is after the Angels win the game. They got the win last night. And afterwards, the game's winning pitcher was Ryan Zephyrjian, who spoke with Erica Weston on ABTV.
2: Ryan, what a night, what a win. The losing streak is over. You were such a big part of that. Describe just how it felt to be able to help this ball club take this win tonight.
3: Yeah, I know. We've been grinding. You know, we've been grinding through a lot together, and, you know, we always pick each other up. And, you know, tonight was another one of those nights, and I just wanted to give them every chance I could to win in the, you know, ninth and tenth. And, you know, I went out there and did everything I could, and, you know, Peraza came up with a big hit for us.
2: How much did what Bachman did fire you up to be able to help you guys win tonight?
3: That's huge. That goes lost in the game probably, but you know, that's probably one of the biggest moments of the game right there. Coming in, bases loaded, one out, got out of it, and you know, gave us the best chance to win, and it was great.
2: Second inning of work for you has presented some challenges. How are you planning to attack it tonight?
3: I was going out there with the same mentality, you know, come in, give them a chance, you know, to score one with a guy in second, and you know, go and win the game, and they'll hopefully get us on a little roll here. So, you know, we've been working hard every day. Everyone's giving all they got, and everyone keeps picking each other up, and you know, I think we're going to be something special here.
2: What were you thinking in the dugout, seeing Oswald be able to deliver that game-winning hit tonight?
3: I was like, thank God. You know, now I can get ready for tomorrow, get out there, and you know, get my chance another team to win. So,
2: thanks for the time. Nice job.
3: Thank you very much.
0: Good stuff from Erica and Ryan Zephyrjian after the Angels' victory last night. 4-3 in 10 innings, snapping the 7-game skid. All right, let's get into what's on tap today. That is presented by Modelo, brewed with the finest ingredients for a taste that is pure gold. The Angels now with a chance to win this series today against the New York Mets, heading into a series with the Chicago White Sox starting tomorrow. Hopefully the Halos can get some redemption against Chicago after the White Sox just swept the Halos at their yard earlier this week. So that's what's on tap for the Angels today, though, a chance to win the series, and that is the key. And they're going to have a good pitcher on the mound, Jack Gahanowicz, getting the start. We're going to get more into that coming up in a little bit. It's a really good pitching matchup, really, on both sides. Not only Gahanowicz, who's 2-0 with a 3.09 ERA for the Angels, Clay Holmes, their right-hander, has been excellent this year, 3-2. But a 1.75 ERA. He just tossed 6 scoreless innings against the Nationals on Tuesday, gave up just 3 hits and struck out 6 batters, which is actually a season high. Did that his last time out. We'll get a little bit more into our pitching matchup again coming up momentarily. As far as today's health report, that takes us to our health tip, which is from Memorial Care. Sitting is the new smoking. Take hourly stretch breaks to improve your posture and spinal health. Let's start with the shoulder health of Yusei Kikuchi. The Angels left-hander placed in the IL today with left shoulder inflammation. He had an MRI.

0: Rye a few days ago. Angels wanting to be very thorough with exactly what's going on. Right now, inflammation is it, but he's going to be going to the injured list after going just two innings in his last start. Meanwhile, it was rehab assignments galore at Rancho Cucamonga for the Angels yesterday, with three pitchers at the A-ball level trying to work their way back to the big leagues. Alek Manoah was the first to come out. He, in fact, started the game for Rancho Cucamonga yesterday. And, well, after getting through a rocky first inning, he was a little better after that. By the way, the Rancho Cucamonga Quakes, the Angels A-ball affiliate, did beat their former A-ball affiliate in the 66ers 11-10 last night. But for Manoah, 4 1/3, 7 hits, 6 runs, 5 were earned, walked 2, struck out 2. He dropped a dumbbell on his finger before the season started, dealt with it really all of spring training. Now he's trying to work his way back. Kirby Yates has had a knee issue. He tossed a scoreless sixth inning where he struck out 2. A clean frame for Yates, who's looking like he's getting closer to a return. Ben Joyce made his second rehab start last night in that game as well. He also put up a scoreless inning for Rancho Cucamonga, did give up a hit and a walk, but also struck out 2 batters and had that fastball velocity up to 100 miles an hour. So good to see, after going 13 months without pitching, Ben Joyce at triple digits each of his first 2 outings in A-ball as he tries to work his way back to the big league roster. Hopefully he's back sooner rather than later. Let's get to our Trout Tracker, which is presented by State Farm. Mike Trout had 2 hits last night. He's got that batting average to .256 right now to go along with his 10 home runs and 21 RBIs. He's also stolen 5 bags this year. And for Mike Trout, looks like he's kind of coming out of his slump a little bit. Was able to get on base with a hit in the previous game. And you go back, Mike Trout has now had a hit in 7 consecutive games and hits in 10 of the last 11. So good job by Mike Trout, getting a lot of hits of late. And maybe we'll see a big home run. He's got just one home run at the Big A on the season. Maybe he gets another today. That is our Trout Tracker presented by State Farm. We're going to step aside for just a moment. When we come back, we'll dive into our pitching matchup. It's the Angels and the Mets rubber match from the Big A on the way at the top of the hour. I'm Trent Rush. 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
0: Got to make sure you get on out to Brewery X after the game today. They're going to have those $5 Halo Lights and Halo IPAs only during the game and the postgame show. It's so special for us being there. So you want to make sure that you hang with us after the game at Brewery X in Anaheim, right off the 91 freeway, about 10 minutes from where we're at. No better way to spend a Sunday afternoon than at the Big A and then heading over to Brewery X. Meanwhile, let's take a fresh look at today's game. 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The Angels entering this game fresh off a win last night, 4-3 in 10 innings to snap their 7-game slide. Good to see Oswald Peraza get his first career walk-off win for the Angels. Halos haven't won back-to-back games since April 16th and 17th, and maybe they can get more of that. Angels able to get the RBI from Joe Adell on a play where Jorge Soler was thrown out at third base there. It was ruled that the run had crossed the plate at third. However, the replay afterwards showed otherwise. So that was a big moment in the game last night, and that was ended up being the difference. But the Mets don't challenge, and you know what? When you've lost 7 in a row, you'll take any break you can get, and the Angels got one last night. They're going to need a break today against a really good pitcher in Clay Holmes. Let's get into our pitching matchup presented by Chick-fil-A SoCal, the official chicken sandwich of Angels baseball. Let's first talk about the Mets starter, right-hander Clay Holmes, 3-2, 1.75 ERA. That's the 7th best ERA in baseball so far this year. He signed that 3-year, $38 million deal with the Mets. Does have an opt-out after this season. Primarily was a reliever, but moves the rotation, and boy, has he been good. Last time out against the Nationals, just 3 hits, struck out a season-best 6 in an 8-0 win. And 6 shutout innings there. Man, oh, man, with Clay Holmes trying to keep that going today. But Jack Gahanowicz is on the other side. The Angels right-handers, 2-0 this year with a 3.09 ERA. We saw him against the White Sox Monday. Gave up 2 earned across 6 innings, so still a quality start for Gahanowicz, who has been pretty good this year, especially with the sinker and the slider. That sinker, opposing batters hitting 185 against it. Compare that to hitters that hit 328 against that pitch last year. And the slider has been the difference maker for Jack Gahanowicz. 077 against it this year. Last year, hitters were hitting almost 400 against the slider, but we know that Jack Gahanowicz's sinker is what's really good. It's why he gets as many ground ball outs as he does, but when he has that slider effective to be able to keep hitters off balance and change speed, change location, I think that's a really important thing for Jack Gahanowicz, and that's why he is going to be getting the nod today and why he has been so good in the Angels' rotation so far this year. Angels have needed Gahanowicz to be good, and to his credit, he has really stepped up big for this ball club. So that's a look at what's happening with our pitching matchup today. We'll take a timeout. We got a lot more Angels pregame still to come. You don't want to miss it. In the meantime, we are counting it down to first pitch, presented by J&J Snack Foods, offering memorable and delicious snack experiences throughout the stadium. We got the Angels and the Mets on the way from the Big A. My name is Trent Rush. 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
0: Back with you here on Angels Pregame. My name is Trent Rush. Angels and Mets on the way at the top of the hour. Angels come in having just won last night to snap a 7-game losing streak. They'll have a chance to win this series against the Mets today. Did want to make a note of this. We mentioned before that Yusei Kikuchi has gone to the injured list with left shoulder inflammation. Taylor Saucedo will take his spot. The left-hander will join the Angels bullpen. So the Angels get an extra reliever in there today. Tomorrow, we know that Jose Soriano will be getting the start for the Angels against the Chicago White Sox. Soriano 5-1 this year with a 0.84 ERA, leads the American League in ERA, tied for the American League in wins, second in opposing batting average. Opposing hitters hitting 154 against him, third of the American League in strikeouts, 49. I mean, it has been a Cy Young caliber start for Jose Soriano, and he joined me on the Under the Halo podcast, which you can find at angels.com/fans, and we talked about goals and what Soriano wants to achieve. And here's a little spoiler for you. Yeah, you better believe the Cy Young's on that list.
7: Do you have goals in this game, that things that you want to accomplish, things that you're looking for this season for your career? Do you ever think about that kind of stuff?
8: This year, like I say that to Erica, I want to win the Cy Young this year. That's my goal. But if I won that, I just had to pitch one pitch at a time. I don't want to think much in like how I need the Cy Young. I just try to think one pitch at a time, try to help the team, because if I have a conversation, like a Cy Young conversation, I can help put the team in better position for the playoff. So
7: yeah.
8: For me, this year is Cy Young and playoff, and who knows, probably the World Series.
7: Yeah, I think everyone wants to see that,
8: yeah.
7: Jose. I think that's really, really cool. That you aim high. I mean, you should aim high. I mean, with what you've been able to do, it's been amazing, amazing watching you. When you think about just kind of where you are now, has your life changed at all, like having this kind of success? Have you noticed it out in the community? Like, do you see it?
8: Yeah, I have now a lot of people support me, and that's incredible. That's incredible, because I don't try like impress everybody. Just try to do what I know to do. So, but it's impressed. See a lot of people give the support, and I'm very glad about that, because we play for the fans too. So,
7: yeah.
8: I just have to say thank you to the fans, because they always are there. They always support us, and I really appreciate that.
7: Jose, if there's one thing I think everybody out there, when they watch you pitch, can see your arm. I know everybody watching this right now, it can see your heart. And I know it's in the right place. And I know that you're doing your best, and it's really, really cool to watch. So thank you for the time today. Really
8: appreciate
7: it, man.
8: Thank you for having me.
0: Again, you can catch that entire conversation at angels.com/fans, all part of the Under the Halo podcast. While you're there, why don't you check out our conversation we had with Joe Adell as well. We all remember that game where he robbed 3 home runs. Well, we went and sat with Joe, and we went just did a breakdown through all of it, of exactly what he was thinking in the moment and how those catches came to be. It was really insightful, I felt, and hopefully get a chance to listen to that. So far, the first two of this season have been Joe Adell and Jose Soriano, so we encourage you to check that out. Okay, here's what's making some noise across Major League Baseball today as we take you around the grill, presented by Hoffie Beef Franks and Sausages. At home or at the Big A, Hoffie's premium quality always means premium taste. The Yankees are hot. They've won 12 of the last 14 games. In fact, they have as many wins or more wins in the last 2 weeks than the Mets have had all year long. Mets just 11 wins so far. The Cardinals are hot. They right now are riding baseball's longest win streak with 6 in a row. They go for a sweep of the Dodgers today. Interesting matchup. Justin Robleski is going to pitch for the Blue, while Dustin May will go against his ex-club, now with the St. Louis Cardinals. Spencer Strider is going to be pitching for the first time here in 2026 when he faces the Colorado Rockies from Coors Field, the Braves, trying to get the sweep there. And how How about the Tampa Bay Rays? They've won 15 of the last 20. They're trying to sweep the Giants, who have lost five straight. And then, a la what the Angels did getting back from this last road trip, to hustle over to Honda Center to go watch the Anaheim Ducks clinch and advance the next round. Word is a lot of Rays players are going to be trying to get to the Lightning game tonight for their Game 7 matchup against the Montreal Canadiens. So that's a look at what's making some noise across Major League Baseball. We're ready to go for the Angels and the Mets coming up at the top of the hour. Terry Smith and Mark Langston will have the call of the action for you. But we still have more pregame to get to, and we'll do that when we return here on Angels Radio and on the Angels Radio app.
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0: Back at Angels pregame, just want to take a quick peek at the out-of-town scoreboard presented by StubHub. I'm laughing at the Phillies-Marlins game. Philadelphia held to just one hit last night when they come back and score six runs in the first inning of today's game. We're looking forward to the Angels and the Mets coming up. Jack Gahanowitz gets the start for the Halos going up against Clay Holmes. Should be a real good pitching matchup today here at the Big A. The rubber match, the chance for the Angels to win this series. Then after the game, come hang with me. Yeah, I'm Trent Rush. Come hang with me after the game over at Brewery X in Anaheim. But in the meantime, let's enjoy an Angels baseball game today. Terry Smith and Mark Langston have the call of the action for you for this matchup between the Angels and the Mets, and it's coming up right after this on Angels Radio and on the Angels Radio app.

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1: Wrong and like what we needed to do to become a playoff team or a team that can beat with the Sherwood Parks of the world. So it took a lot of effort behind the scenes. We got younger. We got some young talent, and then our veteran guys came around, and you know, it was just a great year for us. And to cap it off this weekend with the championship is just incredible.
2: You brought up a really great point about Sherwood Park and how they've dominated for so long. They've won 5 of the last 7 now. How does that feel to beat a team like that?
1: That might be the first time we've ever beat Sherwood Park in regular season play or playoffs. They kind of had our number in the playoffs a couple years ago. We just couldn't get past them in the semifinals. And we kind of knew, you know, to be the best, you got to beat the best. And Sherwood Park right now, they're the best. And to knock them off, that's the way we wanted to do it. And I'm just really proud of this group.
2: That's fantastic. And for you, as coach, GM, everything, how does it feel to see your boys that, as Russell was saying, where it was a struggle last year, you came into this year with a whole new mindset, and to cap it off, you win the championship.
3: Dave.

0: bonded like a group, like a team. They've played like a team. They put in all the effort. They've done all the craziness behind the scenes that we've asked. And it was great for them to be able to come out on top. So,
1: wonderful.
0: So proud of this group of young men.
1: Wonderful. Outlaws, congratulations on that championship. Russell, amazing game. Great shot to win it in overtime.
2: Yeah, thank you very much.

0: Welcome to our coverage of the National Ball Hockey League. An exciting matchup on tap today in the Tier 1 New Jersey League as the South Jersey Top Guns will take on the Evesham Tortugas. And we're looking forward to bringing you coverage in just a moment. Happy to have you with us today. I'm Sam Cooperman. That's Dan Coldwell. And Dan, a fast-moving sport, hockey and sneakers, and fast growth for this league. Founded in 2020, it has now boomed in terms of number of teams, number of players, and big things still to come.
1: Yeah, I think one of the things that you really need to take notice here is the growth of the sport. You know, we are looking at three countries, over 4,500 players, 240 teams. Really a jump from their inaugural season in 2020. The NBHL is one of the fastest growing leagues in the country right now, and very excited for this matchup we got today.
0: Started as a 4-on-4 league, but man, it has just been crushing it. Let's talk about today's matchup as we've got two teams vying for second place in the New Jersey Tier 1. The South Jersey Top Guns, a team that last year was able to win three playoff games to really make some noise in their division against the Evesham Tortugas, a bit of a veteran team taking on a younger Top Guns team here.
1: Yeah, I think you're seeing a little bit of a clash of roster makeup here, where you've got the younger Top Guns team. They should have their legs. You know, they're ready to run a marathon here versus a little bit more of a veterans Tortuga team that has, you know, been here since the start of the New Jersey Tier 1 division. It'll be interesting to see how the two styles clash and who comes out on top.
0: Year 3 for the Top Guns, year 5 for the Tortugas. Let's talk about the Top Guns. Younger team, as we mentioned, but Jonathan Ruiz, not young. 31 years old, and man, oh man, has he accomplished a lot. The Danbury hat tricks of the FPHL, he has been a mainstay there over the last half decade plus as a player and as a coach, and he is super skilled and accomplished within this sport, ball hockey in particular.
1: Yeah, sort of our Captain America of ball hockey, you can kind of call him. He's the captain of the USA Ball Hockey National Team. One of the most decorated players sort of in our sport right now, an offensive force. One of the hardest shots I think I've ever seen. So it'll be interesting to see how that plays out today.
0: And another guy with a lot of pro experience on the Evesham side of things. Let's look at Aaron Huffnagel, somebody who played in the SPHL as well as the ECHL. So he's had a long run in minor league hockey. He's retired from that, but he is still bringing it to this sport.
1: Yeah, you know, when you talk about Huffnagel, like, he is polished, he is strong, brings a ton of experience to the table. He's not going to get rattled. You know, he understands the moment. He understands when it's his time. So it'll be interesting to see there, too, you know, how he handles this matchup.
0: Well, on the other end of this break, we'll have NJ Tier 1 Ball Hockey, NBHL, coming your way after this.
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11: From the Marge Martin Sports Complex in Gloucester Township, New Jersey. And to get this one underway, Top Guns in the red base. Evesham in white and blue. Perfect ball hockey weather tonight, Sam. Perfect. Gotta love it. Mid-70s as these two teams clash. So the Top Guns here, as well as the Tortugas, vying for second place in the league. And the Evesham Tortugas will look to get the offense generated. Jack Rhodes feathers one in. Finds its way to Riley Rudolph. In front, the centering pass and the early goal for Evesham. The Tortugas score, Riley Rudolph from William Bonick and Jack Rhodes to make it 1-0.
12: You know, Sam, this is pretty good defense here. He's got his man marked up the whole way. He just sort of gets loose a little bit and was able to get that shot off, and sometimes that's all you need.
11: The Evesham Tortugas strike first. Their keeper is Gianni Sanrocco. Mentioned him before, the co-founder of the league. Michael Tussey is the netminder for the Top Guns.
12: I think one area to really focus on here is the goaltending, too. We have two outstanding goaltenders here, two veterans that have logged a lot of NBHL games between them. So it'll be interesting to see how that matchup plays out.
11: Shot from distance doesn't get through. They reload, and that went through again. They got another goal. How about that? This time, it's Aaron Hufnagel to make it 2-0 Tortugas.
12: You know, putting the ball on net is never a bad idea. And what you have here is an instance where I don't think he's actually trying to score. I think he's just trying to keep that ball in. He's trying to get it on net, and he gets rewarded for it. So, smart play.
11: Fourth goal of the year for Hufnagel in his fifth game played. Tortugas up 2-0. And we've just gotten started here in this first period. 3 10-minute periods in the NBHL. And let's see if the Top Guns can get the motor running on their offense.
12: Yeah, they're going to want to get their legs going. You know, they're going to want to sort of set that tempo early. You use their speed. You play the long game here where you really want to have the Tortugas sort of gasping for air in the third period. That starts here in the first period by using their speed.
11: Certainly one thing to focus on here, Dan, for folks that are seeing this sport for the first time, the floating blue line, a little different than what you'll see in traditional ice hockey.
12: And it is one thing I think that is difficult, or, you know, it takes a little bit of an adjustment for people who are playing ball hockey for the first time. That is, yes, when you gain that blue line, the red line becomes the offside line. So you will see that a lot today where people kind of cross over that blue line, come back, and the red line is now the offside. So we'll keep an eye out on that.
11: Nice stop by Michael Tussey. He's able to negate a few opportunities for Matt Egan there.
12: Almost an empty net there. He had a little bit to shoot out there, just missed.
11: So the Top Guns will try and come up with a defensive stand here. Trouble with the gather that time for Rudolph, the initial goal scorer. Rhodes looking to turn the corner. He lost control. TJ Silvestri was watching him closely. Pagliazzo on the move. Leaves it back. And the shot from Tussey didn't get through on Gianni Sanrocco.
12: Yeah, excellent move to get through traffic there. Gets in, tries to dump off for a little bit of a shot for the trailer, but Gianni San Rocco is up to the task there in net.
8: It's a nice centering pass that time, but Dom DeVito was unable to put that on goal. And left in by the Tortugas. Looks like they got a quick line change in.
12: And I think smart changes is also going to be a key here. You do not want to beat yourself with a, an ill-timed change here on the fly.
8: Leo Impagliazzo, one of the many players in this game who has USA U18 junior national team experience. He got silver in Slovakia last year.
12: You know, Sam, I think we have over 10 players who have current or former national team experience in this game. So there are there's some pedigree out there on the rink.
8: Man down and commercial break coming. We'll be right back.
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30: 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And everyone,
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33: 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A two-month roller coaster with sudden deaths.
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3: We're back to the Marge Martin Sports Complex. Matt and Goss took a big lick before, but we're good to go as we return to action. Top Gun's going for goal. They don't score it there. Jack Colfer tried to missile one on net.
4: Yeah, it seems like both teams right now are still trying to feel each other out, despite the Tortugas having a 2-0 lead here early on. The gameplay has been about even from what I've seen so far.
3: Couple quick goals early for the Tortugas. Riley Rudolph the first. Aaron Huffnagel the second. Chance here for the Top Guns, but a better save for San Rocco. He's there with the denial. Gianni San Rocco has been locked in early.
4: He's being tested early on. What you saw there was the athleticism of Gianni San Rocco right there to get the pad out and stop that shot.
3: It was Jack Colfer who's had a few good looks here as Colfer tries to send one through. Callahan couldn't make the gather, and Colfer misfires that time. First period winding down here. South Jersey would like to get one before the horn. Colfer banks one along.
4: You know, good patience here by the Top Guns, working along the boards, get that cycle going. You know, if you're not going to transition, not have that chance to use your speed, you want to at least get some possession in the offensive zone with that cycle.
3: And it shuttled all the way down. Angled along the end boards. Now brought back in by the Top Guns. Ruiz, 24 in red. We talked all about him in our open. Three-time captain of the USA men's senior ball hockey team. Transitioned the other way, but Carson Briere couldn't really get going on that opportunity.
4: That's excellent back check by Jared Spear there, number 97. A way to get back into the play and disrupt that shot. It looked like he was walking in uncontested. Turns out he wasn't.
3: So this first period continues to hum along. Jack Rhodes didn't quite have the connection with Huffnagel. Jared Spear, talked about him before. One of the many players with past junior national team experience. Pagliazzo gets it through. Tussi in front and put in. Leo and Pagliazzo from Dom Tussi and Jonathan Ruiz. And just like that, the Top Guns are within a goal.
4: Yeah, they strike back here. It's really nice movement here on the 3-on-2. They're able to get it going. And, you know, the ball's sort of loose over there on the left side of San Rocco's pad. But he stays with it, bangs it in.
3: Tortuga's lead slashed to 1 as this first period is down to the bitter end here. Tortugas got started really, really early in the first couple minutes to pull ahead 2-0, but Top Gun's finally on the board.
4: Well, Sam, you know what they say about the 2-goal lead in hockey, right?
3: Most dangerous lead?
4: Absolutely.
3: We'll see if that holds true in this one. So the Evesham Tortugas trying to send it around. They have a chance at the post.
4: I think Tortugas are really hoping to get that third goal here in the first period. Get that 2-goal lead back to carry into the second period.
3: Dom Tussi, 19-year-old with a right shot. Gets this one orchestrated.
4: So what you're going to see in ball hockey that you don't typically see in ice hockey is the lob play, right? They like to go over the top of the defense, try to get a guy streaking. You don't see that too much in ice hockey. I'm not sure these two teams rely heavily on the lob, but it is an offensive play in ball hockey that teams will utilize, especially when they're sort of hemmed in their own zone.
3: So certainly something to look out for throughout this one. Evesham Tortugas, remember the floating blue line. Once they got it across the first time, they were able to drag it back all the way to the red line there at center court.
4: It was a nice move, a dangerous move there, but a very nice move to get the breakout there.
3: And now a breakout opportunity for the Top Guns. They swerve on through. There's an errant stick from Carter Callahan. His stick went flying. And here's Evesham looking to break out the other way. Slick attempted a move that time, but stifling defense gets the Top Guns the stop and the leak out.
4: Yeah, I think we've seen numerous odd man rushes, two-on-ones, three-on-twos, so far in this first period. That's generated a lot of scoring chances.
3: That one flicked in. Callahan trying to regather. Romanicki backhands it out to Colfer. Gets pinned up along the boards. DeVito swats one. And now the Tortugas dump it in. So the Top Guns looking to tie it up here. Is this period coming towards the end?
4: You know, so far it's been a quiet first period for Johnny Ruiz. Let's see if that holds up, you know, or if he can get going at some point in this game.
3: A quiet start to the season for Ruiz. Feel like he's due. As that shot off the mark from Impagliazzo. Ruiz coming into today with just 1 point in his first handful of games. Last year, point per game pace for the Top Guns.
4: I imagine at that point he's really looking to get going in this game. Really, now that we're at the midpoint in the season, it's time to sort of get those numbers up to where we expect them to be.
3: Save from Tussey, rebound opportunity, but they're unable to put it on net. Banked ahead and back with the Tortugas here, with time ticking down in the first. Evesham looking to go up 3-1 into the first period break. From the point, it's shelved high.
4: Yeah, the Tortugas have the definite size advantage in this game. So that should come in handy on that cycle along the boards and in the possession game in their offensive zone. As you can see here, it's just, you know, he's shielding them off with the ball. He tries to feed it out in front, you know, generates that good scoring chance. But, you know, the goaltender is up to the task there.
3: Jared Spear getting his stick in the way as well. Off that nice idea from Huffnagel. And that will mark the end of the first period. It was fast going for the Tortugas. They jumped out 2-0. Top Guns got one back. Second period on tap when we return.
5: 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What happens at WrestleMania? Doesn't stay there.
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12: As we start the second period here from Gloucester Township, New Jersey, a 2-1 lead for the Evesham Tortugas. Sam Cooperman with you alongside Dan Caldwell. Let's see if Evesham can build up a 2-goal lead. They initially had one, Dan, but Top Gun scoring one from Leo and Pagliazzo later in the first period to slash it to a 1-goal game.
13: Yeah, I thought we had great pacing in that first period. A lot of up and down hockey, great crisp passing, which led to a lot of odd man rushes. So it really seemed like these two teams did not need much of a time to warm up. I know there was a feeling out sort of time early on in the game, but it seems like they've kind of settled in into a groove here.
12: Top Guns in red. It's Michael Tussey manning net for them. So let's see if Evesham can get the ball rolling here. It's Mike Davis pinned up along the sidewall and swatted ahead for the Top Guns, but ricochets right back.
13: You know, while there is absolutely no checking per se in ball hockey in the NBHL, the physical play along the boards is allowed, and you will see a lot of contact up against the boards.
12: There's a save from Gianni Sanrocco. And he thought he had another one, but it's Michael Joyce who pokes it in. We are tied 2-2.
13: You know, it's a really patient find here. He sees him cutting. He makes a great pass. Initial save by Sanrocco, drops down. He can't find it. He taps it in. A little bit of a blown coverage there. You'd like to see that man picked up, but he gets free, and he was able to, you know, find the back of the net.
12: Michael Joyce's second goal of the season. And a 2-2 game that's two unanswered for South Jersey. So early second period, we're all tied up. Rhodes's flick didn't quite get through as the Top Guns look to generate something the other way.
13: And this is where their speed really comes into a factor, where they're just able to chip and go and go get it themselves down in the back of the other end of the ring.
12: Working from behind the goal. And there's Sanrocco with the stop. Guys in front of him did a nice job of giving him the best chance to make the save. Let's take a look.
13: Yeah, I think this is the first Ruiz sighting we've had here this game so far. If you watch the play, it kind of goes in, comes up in the air, and Johnny gets it out of the air, backhands it in, but Gianni San Rocco tracks it and makes the save.
12: Talked a lot about Jonathan Ruiz at the front of our broadcast. He does have 1 point already with one assist as San Rocco catches and covers. Faceoff picked up by the Top Guns. Slick pass. Spear unloads.

0: And Eve Sham comes out of the pack with it.
1: You know, another opportunity for the Top Guns. You know, they're able to sneak into an open area, uncovered, leads to that shot there. Really lucky it's not 3-2 at this moment.
0: Briere trying to slash on through. And he was pickpocketed. May recognize the name Briere, Carson Briere, son of the Flyers GM Danny Briere, the longtime NHL pro. Tussey sends one that Huffnagel is able to snare. Tussey back with it, motors on through. And the shot whiffed on by Impagliazzo.
1: Really outstanding hand. Look, he sort of froze the defenseman. They thought he was maybe going to take that shot. He's able to toe drag it through, and an excellent look. Chips it a little bit in the air, bounces over his teammate's stick, but that was an outstanding play and great awareness there by the forward.
0: So a reset for the Top Guns. Reminder, the floating blue line, a staple in ball hockey. So once you get it across the blue line, like you'll traditionally see in ice hockey, you can bring it back out to the red line there at center rink. So a little different than what you're used to seeing in traditional ice hockey. As it caroms to the Evesham Tortugas and then picked right back up by the Top Guns.
1: Tortugas are a little bit on their heels here. We're getting a lot of pressure by the Top Guns. They're sort of buzzing in the offensive zone. They're sort of beating them to the 50-50 balls. You know, it'll be interesting to see if the Top Guns can keep up this pace or if the Tortugas are able to sort of use that veteran experience and their size to their advantage and, you know, level out the playing field here.
0: Cover from Michael Tussey, the Top Gun keeper. Take another look at that last shot. Carter Callahan really smoked one on goal here. But Gianni Sanrocco was able to keep that thing from going across the line.
1: Yeah, a little bit similar to the goal that was just scored, where Sanrocco makes the save. The ball drops down there, but this time the defenseman's able to clear it out of the crease.
0: So as the second trickles along here, 2-2 game. As Tussey with the stop. It's been some time since the Tortugas have seen a goal on their side of the board. They got up to that early 2-0 lead, and you said it yourself, Dan, the most dangerous lead in hockey. We've seen things equalize since then.
1: Yeah, it's amazing how that plays true, right?
0: More often than not, right?
1: So what we are seeing, we're seeing a little bit of shift in time of possession here going towards the Top Guns. I thought early on the Tortugas, especially in that first period, had a lot of good pressure. What we're seeing now is at least the early part of the second period, the Top Guns right now are the more assertive team.
0: Dom Tussey slides one across. And the Top Guns unable to get the offense started. Catch off the wall, sets up a one-timer. And that's misfired on.
1: Quick play, and this is kind of what we wanted to see from the Tortugas from the outset. You know, get that cycle going, get a lot of pressure, bodies in front of the net, get those quick shots like we just saw right there. And, you know, force the Top Guns into making some turnovers there in the neutral zone, which they did, which sort of turned back the other way and led to that scoring opportunity.
0: And it rolls through for a whistle. We saw Mike Davis crank a couple shots. He's been a microwave scorer of sorts. Hat trick a few games back against the Marlton Dogs.
1: Outstanding player. He's tough. You know, he's physical for his size, and he does have an excellent scoring touch.
0: So as this winds along, Rhodes has his shot stopped by Tussey.
1: Again, I don't think you can go wrong if you don't have a pass open there, just to fire it on net. You don't know what can happen. We've already seen it a few times where the ball got shot on net, and it just sort of sat there in the crease. So it is not a bad option for the Tortugas.

0: sort of close in along the boards. But the size and sort of the experience of the Tortugas might be coming into play here in the second period.
1: Michael Joyce, he scored the tying goal. He waits for instructions. We'll let Romanicki go to work. We'll give and go. Joyce. Colfer bottled up. Sent along through. Collision there along the boards leads to a leak out for the Tortugas. DeVito's pass was intercepted, and back come the Top Guns looking to take their first lead of the day. And that chance is stopped by San Rocco. The oncoming Romanicki was unable to feed it through.
0: You know, Top Gun's trying to get back here in a little bit of an offensive flow as they're playing in their own end for a little while. Now they've got it set up, and they do want to kind of get back into a more assertive offensive mode here.
1: Tortugas would like to do the same thing, but they're one and done that time. Pass was snaked along back. Colfer jogs it ahead. Dom DeVito, the captain of the team for the Tortugas. Him and his twin Nick, integral parts of the Evesham Tortugas, as Michael Tussey with the save.
0: Quite a few brother combinations in this game, Sam.
1: Yeah, that's certainly been a staple of the league. Family affair. Huffnagel with that pass. And Riley Rudolph's shot was covered up.
0: That's great positioning there by Tussey. You know, make sure he's staying balanced, on his feet, going post to post. You know, calm and cool.
1: Defensive zone face-off here for the Top Guns. And once again, Tussey doing his job on the back line.
0: That's an excellent win there off the face-off. Leads to that shot there.
1: Off the scramble for Jonathan Ruiz with the wheels to get there. Top Guns in the zone looking to take the lead. There's a save from San Rocco.
0: It has not been a quiet day for the goalies. That is for sure.
1: And we're seeing both keepers get peppered with shots. San Rocco for the Tortugas and Tussey for the Top Guns. Speaking of which, San Rocco with another save at the doorstep. Ruiz trying to get one through.
0: You know, it's outstanding vision and playing the angles there by Gianni San Rocco to make that save there. That is a wide open shot right there that he's able to get post to post to make the save.
1: Able to keep it at 2-2. Gianni San Rocco.
0: You know, Sam, you get the sense that whoever scores last is going to win this game.
1: Certainly feels like that. As Evesham here with the second winding down, looking to retake the lead. And goalie may have been screened, but Tussey able to do his job to keep it out of net. A little two-on-two action. He's whistled and shut down.
0: I'm impressed with the Top Gun's ball movement, especially on the breakout there. They make nice, crisp passes. They seem to know where each guy's going. They can anticipate the positioning here. And this is another look at the save. I mean, you can see the reaction. He really thought that was going to be an easy goal there, and San Rocco shuts the door. We'll see how pivotal that thing plays right there.
1: Right, that could be one of those shots you look back on and say, man, what a different game this would be if that went in, right? All sorts of plays that in real time, you're not sure what's going to be the play that stands out, but you never know. Late period action here between the South Jersey Top Guns and the Evesham Tortugas. NBHL action from the Marge Martin Sports Complex in Gloucester Township, New Jersey. Chance for Evesham. Trying a backhand shot from Altamont.

0: there. Never got through, and that is period number two. 2-2 after 20 minutes. Evesham was up 2-0. Now they're tied 2-2. The South Jersey Top Guns and the Evesham Tortugas. Period three coming your way when we return.
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17: A two-month roller coaster filled with sudden deaths, lady luck, good old-fashioned chaos, and a whole cast of living legends.
18: There's action on the ice and in the studio. Every series is a statement. And everyone,
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21: It's the Stanley Cup playoffs. The most exciting playoffs out there. A two-month roller coaster with sudden deaths and a beauty.
0: Back to the Marge Martin Sports Complex for the start of the third period, and this will be the site of the NBHL Championship Weekend, September 19th through 21st. All five tiers of the league will be competing for their championships, and to find out more information on this, go to @NationalBallHockeyLeague on Instagram.
22: You know, both the Tortugas and the Top Guns are trailing South Jersey Knights Watch here in the standings. Knights Watch here in first place. It's important to remember that in the Tier 1 division, they will take both the runner-up and the division winner to the NBHL championship. So finishing second in the playoffs gets you a trip to the dance.
0: And last year it was the Knights Watch as the Tier 1 New Jersey champs, beating the Lakeland Caribou with both those teams advancing. And it was the Buffalo 7-1 Sixers that claim the 2024 Tier 1 title. We'll see who will win it this year between the New Jersey, Massachusetts, and Pittsburgh divisions in Tier 1.
22: Yeah, Buffalo 7-1 Sixers winning the NBHL Tier 1 championship last year in Buffalo. So good for the hometown team there.
0: Shot rings off of Tussie. And ricochets back out. Riley Rudolph, who scored the first goal of the day, trying to put his team up 3-2, but he cannot.
22: Jack Rhodes looking at the ref, hoping to get a little bit of an interference call there. Not to be had, though.
0: It's been a smooth game so far. Very free-flowing, not a lot of stoppages. As the Evesham Tortugas, Carson Briere pokes one ahead. And San Rocco trying to follow his shot. Cleaned up by the Top Guns with the whistle here.
22: Yeah, good find there on the pass. It really led to a point-blank shot that, you know, Tussie was able to stand up to.
0: Net dislodged is why we're stopped here early in this third period. It's been a game of runs. You had the two quick ones for the Tortugas in the first, and then it's been a gradual climb for the Top Guns to even things at 2-2. And it'll be interesting to see who comes out first in this third and if that will lead to more offense as we go along.
22: Yeah, Sam, I thought we saw more goals in the first period, but more scoring chances in the second. So we'll see how this one unfolds. But, you know, if you keep giving those scoring chances, especially the Top Guns, you know, they're going to score some goals like we just saw right there.
0: A goal from Dom Tussie. And here is a look. Impagliazzo, the setup. And Tussie out in front gets it done. 3-2 Top Guns.
22: Looks like he threads that pass there and is able to knock it in. Really great great vision there coming in. And again, another blown coverage up the middle. You have to pick that guy up where that's going to happen.
0: So it was Tussie, Impagliazzo, and Ruiz all getting points on that connection. So the Top Guns take the lead early in the third. Tortuga is looking to answer back. They've let up three unanswered. Karam's all the way out. And the Top Guns with numbers.
22: Yeah, you mentioned the pace of the game, and you're right. Not a lot of whistles. One thing we haven't seen is any penalties either. You know, so it's right now, special teams have not been a factor. We'll see if that continues.
0: Huffnagel stutters. Looking for an opening, and it's not there. Tussie down in goal. And we're stopped.
22: Yeah, a little extracurricular activity after the whistle, but, you know, Rubin's racing, right, Sam?
0: Yeah, it's all good. You see Mike Davis crash in. And, well, gamesmanship there. So for Evesham, what do you want to see out of them here, Dan? Because they have gone nearly two periods without a goal.
22: Yeah, I think we're just going to start to see really just a higher quantity of shots. Like, you might have to sacrifice the quality a little bit. Like you saw early on, their second goal was really a dump in from the point. You might need to get back to that, right? Like make Tussie work here.
0: Pinball's out of there, back into the Evesham defensive zone. But intercepted. Here's a chance from distance off the pad of San Rocco. Could not be put home by Michael Joyce. He had a juicy opportunity.
22: Yeah, split second there, right? He gets a stick out. He's able to knock it free before, you know, the Top Guns are able to bury that loose ball there in the crease.
0: It's time rolling along here in this third. Face-off ping-pongs around. And is shot back in.
22: You know, and that's the lob play that we sort of mentioned earlier, right? Like, it's effective, but, you know, one of the drawbacks of it is that if you don't place it right, it becomes a, you know, a defensive zone face-off here.
0: So you take that gamble. It's like in ice hockey when the skater beats out an icing call. Same idea. And the Tortugas, maybe we're trying to do the same thing again. A shot by the Top Guns to keep it in, and now they set the offense. Shot back in. And picked up by DeVito.
22: Yeah, Tortugas certainly have offensive weapons in Anthony San Rocco and Matthew Altomeyer. We're going to need them to get going, really. And there's Matthew Altomeyer there. You know, he's got great hands, very shifty. You know, but at a certain point, they're going to have to get the ball in net.
0: Altomeyer, an amazing story. He was a goalie in college at NJIT, and now he's a forward for the Tortugas.
22: Very smooth. Some of the best hands I've seen in ball hockey.
0: Figure that certainly comes from his time as a netminder. As It's knocked around here. 3-2 Top Guns here. Evesham scored the first two, but as these teams battle for second place in the New Jersey Tier 1 standings, it's the Top Guns that have taken control of this game, but they do only lead by one goal.
1: Yeah, it doesn't feel like enough, right? I feel like we're about to see something. We'll see which team it is that kind of breaks through here, but I feel like somebody here is going to kind of blow the lid off this thing. Let's find out.
0: Tossie from distance, and it's collected by Nick DeVito. Starts things for the Tortugas, moving with some pace. Rudolph angles and saved by Michael Tussie.
1: That's a great play by Rudolph to kind of cut through, you know, use that speed here. You can see he kind of stops on a dime, goes through the middle, uses him as a screen. You know, unfortunately, his shot just sort of goes towards the center of the net, but that's really what you want to see. You want to see that creativity. You want to see generating those scoring opportunities. If you're not just going to be, you know, fired on that, you know, I think what we have out on the rink right now are a lot of special players, and you want them to be creative. You want them to be special.
0: Slick pass by Huffnagel. And the Tortugas scan the Top Guns defense. Fake and a pass in, and it somehow gets through. The Tortugas break a long, long drought, and it's Brandon Bendorf.
1: And Sam, this goes back to what we kind of been preaching this whole thing for the Tortugas, right? They need to get those shots on that. And here, again, a little bit of an innocent looking shot. I believe that gets redirected in. You know, that may be the secret here for the Tortugas to come out on top. You know, it's to keep peppering those shots on that.
0: First goal of the year for Brandon Bendorf. Hey, thank you very much, Tally. 3-3. It was Bendorf from Carson Briere and Aaron Huffnagel. So we're knotted up. Tortugas will look to retake the lead. Huffnagel's shot goes in. 4-3, Tortugas. Two in a row in short order.
1: Yeah, again, another play. You know, real good patience there by Anthony San Rocco. Again, he just, you know, holds onto the ball, waits for his opportunity, fires it on that. The goalie isn't able to track it. And, you know, next thing you know, we've got the Tortugas back on top.
0: Huffnagel from San Rocco and Briere. So the Tortugas are back in front. One-timer shot, saved by Tussie. It was Matt Egan who tried to blast one home as the Top Guns trying to move with some pace.
1: Yeah, see how the Top Guns respond here, right? I mean, we talked about sort of the clash of roster construction with the younger Top Gun teams versus the sort of veteran Tortuga teams. Well, you know, let's see what that, you know, veteran sort of mentality for the Tortugas. Can they hold on to this?
0: Pick up, shot, and a goal. Jonathan Ruiz. 4-4, Top Guns, answer the bell.
1: You know, here he is. We were waiting all game for this, weren't we? Like, we knew that, you know, once Johnny Ruiz got an opportunity, he's got one of the hardest shots in the league. And here we go. You know, it's a simple sort of, you know, deflection turnover there. And a great look there as he fires it over the shoulder of San Rocco into the net. I'm not sure any goalie's saving that.
0: Yeah, it looked like his vision was certainly impaired there just due to so many bodies in front of him. A lot of traffic there. Possible screen-type play and a slick wrister from Ruiz.
1: There's not many players that you want to leave open worse than Johnny Ruiz in that spot, and that's why.
0: So we've seen Ruiz pick up 3 points so far. After just one early in the season. Ruiz again. This time it's in again. Ruiz puts the Top Guns up 5-4.
1: Well, right there, see, that's why he's the captain of the national team, right? He seizes the opportunity here. He gets the ball, and he just sort of plays it in there. But really outstanding work along the boards by his teammate to sort of set that play up there.
0: Two goals in about a minute span for Johnny Ruiz. Another chance for the Top Guns is broken up. Tortugas, after finally pulling ahead after that long drought, are now trailing.
1: Yeah, no rest for the weary here, huh? A lot of goals here in the third period.
0: It's been an action-packed third indeed. It was 2-2 going into the third. So now between these teams, we've seen five goals already this period.
1: You know, it's a lot of running in ball hockey. It's not ice hockey. You can't glide. So they told, you know, hockey and sneakers, but that's because you're running a lot. Now we hear later stages of the third period. How much energy do the Top Guns have versus how much does Tortuga have left in the tank to make a comeback here?
0: And one of our talking points at the top of our show was the disparity just in terms of roster construction. A younger Tortugas, or rather a younger Top Guns team and a more veteran Tortugas team that's one of the original members of the NBHL. So we'll see if that has anything to do with the energy left in this one, but both teams getting after it here as we head towards the home stretch.
1: I think what the Tortugas can't do here is sit back and wait for the Top Guns to make a mistake. That is not going to be a recipe for success here. They've got to push the pace, you know, continue to get their shots on net. We already saw early on in the game where they scored, dumping it in, and, you know, now I believe Gianni San Rocco has left, and we have the extra skater out.
0: So extra man out for the Evesham Tortugas. They pull the goalie. Can they tie the game? We'll find out after this.

0: finished my chores. Ready for my allowance.
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8: Final minutes of the Tortugas Top Guns matchup here. 5-4 South Jersey. The net has been empty for Evesham. So they have six skaters against the five of the Top Guns. Can they equalize? Top Guns get a breakup. Nobody home, but they cannot direct the shot on goal. Colfer tried to ice this one, but he could not.
9: You know, the clock is not the friend of Tortugas right now. You know, they're going to have to find a way to punch this last goal in to get to overtime.
8: 3 10-minute periods, and the third is winding down.
9: A big defensive zone draw win there by the Top Guns. It's huge, but Tortugas able to gain possession here.
8: Let's see if the Evesham Tortugas can get a clean shot on net here. Running out of time to do so. Round the horn. And Rister is plucked out of there by Tussie and banked along the boards.
9: You know, excellent save by Tussie there through traffic.
8: Ruiz sends one ahead, and running for the stop is Mike Davis. He shovels it aside and dislodges the net.
9: You know, way to read the play there by Mike Davis. He's able to process where the pass is going, anticipate, get to that lane, and knock it free.
8: Anthony Higuereta, the coach of Evesham, looking on. His team trying to make a last-ditch effort. Hustle play there. Sent around and scored home. Ruiz from Impagliazzo puts this one on ice. 6-4 Top Guns.
9: You know, you mentioned earlier, quiet start to the season for Johnny. Really quiet start to the game. And then, you know, the hat trick in the third period. Really impressive. You need your best players to rise to the occasion like that.
8: A 5-point outing for Ruiz. An exciting third period and a 6-4 final. The Top Guns knock off the Tortugas. Johnny Ruiz, we highlighted him pregame, felt like he was due for a big outing, and he delivered. 3 goals, 2 assists for 5 points for the man who has dominated USA ball hockey for so many years. For updates on NBHL action, go to thenbhl.com. That's thenbhl.com, and also be sure to check them out at National Ball Hockey League on Instagram. For Dan, I'm Sam. So long, and thank you so much for tuning into our coverage of this NBHL matchup.

0: and gentlemen, welcome to the Winter 25 Battlecore Championship. Tonight's game day will be between the Renegades and the Fireballs. And now, the outstanding pitcher quickly rose to prominence during the 1997 season, helping lead the Marlins to their first World Series title. He was named both the National League Championship Series and World Series MVP, highlighted by a record-setting 15-strikeout performance in the NLCS and victories in Games 1 and 5 of the World Series. Please give a warm welcome to Levon Hernandez, here to present the ball for tonight's first serve. And with that now, presenting it to Stan of the Renegades, serving first in tonight's match, we will begin tonight's game day. And with the introductions aside, want to welcome everybody into a special edition of the Winter 25 Battle Court season. It is championship night. I'm Andrew Bleckman, joined alongside Stu Nyman to bring you tonight's contest between the Renegades and the Fireballs. How you doing tonight here, Stu?
1: Fantastic. Love a good final, and tonight a good final we will have.
0: We will begin here with Division 6 doubles. That'll be Stan and Flores for the Renegades up against Jedden and Cabrera of the Fireballs.
1: Stan serves. Low runner scooped up by Cabrera. Backhand two all will score. Jedden and Cabrera are on the board first here for the Fireballs. Jedden has a serve.
0: And Fireballs coming into this matchup, top-seeded team in the regular season, won the semifinal over the Warriors. Renegades finished as the number 3 seed in the regular season, upset victory over the Devils to give themselves a shot at their third title. Fireballs looking for their first.
1: Robote left side. Stan cuts it off. Straight back. Robote forehand is saved by Cabrera. Big bounce. To the nine line, here's Flores. Backhand to the inside. Cabrera's there. Backhand two all. Lands in and scores. Two for two on that backhand two all. The Guillermina.
0: Backhand two all is kind of Cabrera's shot really this season. It works a little bit better in these lower level doubles matches and very effective here in Division 6.
1: Stan picks the serve. That ball's floating and Jedden stops it. Powerful forehand. Difficult rebote saved by Flores. Here's Cabrera backhand. Flores on the forehand from the 12 line.
0: Got him.
1: Jedden left side, backhand. That ball touched the overhead screen, which is out of play. Point four, Stan and Flores. Stan serves.
0: Pretty good play, I mean, so far for both these teams. Flores was coming off a pretty good semifinal. He caught probably one of his best days in the backcourt.
1: Cabrera on the backhand, the inside. Flores from the 11 line. Backhand two all. Hot in the air by Jedden. Jedden from the front court. Hard. Cabrera picks it up. The two all by Cabrera will open and score. Well executed by Cabrera. Giving the Fireballs 3 points and the serve.
0: I can't emphasize enough what Cabrera has meant to this Fireballs team this year. Frozen in Division 5. I mean, he catches one of the best players on the roster. We heard he's top 10 in total catch rate. He's up there with probably like a fourth level player, and he's there in Division 5. A lot of damage.
1: Cabrera from the 10 line. Here's the backhand. Little two all. Stand for the scoop. Stops it on the forehand. That ball tipped by Cabrera. 2 points for Stan and Flores of the Renegades. Stan serves.
0: Well, that's one that Cabrera can either take coming at him or let it come off the back wall and play the rebote. I mean, it's a very difficult scoop, and at that big of a bounce, I mean, he would have had a pretty easy chance to save that rebote. It's one of the best left side catchers on the roster, can't question it, but just a second point now for the Renegades.
1: Flores picks it up on the scoop. Cabrera, low runner, caught in the air by Stan. Rebote forehand by Jedden, straight back and tipped at the 11 line. 4 points for Jedden and Cabrera of the Fireballs. Jedden serves. Rebote Forehand by Jen to the inside. That stays inside and scores. Will thrown 5 points for Jen and Cabrera of the Fireballs. Possible set point.
2: Tough catch.
1: Ball tipped, point, and set for Jednan Cabrera of the Fireballs, taking the first set 6-2.
2: Yeah, I mean, you can't really ask for much more for this Renegades team to start off. Both Flores and Stan are catching beautifully. I guess the thing you want a little bit more of is just more aggression up. I mean, overall, you're not really going to outcatch Jednan Cabrera.
1: Cabrera not throwing it willy-nilly. He's looking at his opponents, and if he sees both of them moving to the inside, that's when he's going to throw it.
2: And there you see Jednan. How about his play? Half of the season, the last 30 has really been spectacular. And a big reason why the Fireballs won that semifinal and didn't have to go to a tiebreaker. Jed made a clutch catch in the semifinal against the Warriors, and here the Fireballs are, and Jed played a big role and hoping to do so again tonight. It feels like a must win here for the Fireballs to begin tonight. So far, playing great. Close out the first set, see if they can do it. Set two.

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22: 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Now play.
23: Renegades favored Fireballs, and it's just a must-win here so far. Playing great. Close out the first set. See if they can do it. Set two.
24: Second set's ready to begin. Jen picks this serve. Drop shot to the inside. Stan gets there. And a kill shot. Lands in and scores. Well executed by Stan. Both on the catch and the throw. Stan and Flores first up on the board in the second set.
23: Well, Stan with a great read right here. You know, he's looking outside. He sees the drop shot. But look at where it's bouncing. I mean, that's still elevated by the six line.
24: Halfway through the service box, that ball's still, you know, at least thigh high.
23: Yeah. He struggled sometimes throwing at the pad outside of the boundary. That one was just perfect.
24: Here's the backhand by Cabrera to the inside. Flores is there. Cabrera at the sidewall. Backhand from the 10 line. Stand for the rebote. Makes a 2-all. Stopped on the forehand of Jedden. Jedden with that placement. Crossing the sidewall on the Cortada and perfect. Scoring. 1-1. Jedden serves.
23: Well, that's the type of play we've seen from Jedden. As of late, you know, stops it on the right side, and not only stopping it, but killing it effectively. He's gone with that Cortada, throwing it a little bit softer, make sure he gets the side wall. It kicks off sharply. Right into Stan's leg, it looked like there. Great serve, too.
24: An ace for Jedden of the Fireballs. That's 2 points for Jedden and Cabrera. Jedden serves.
23: You see, just got that ball to cross the sidewall before Flores can get to it. And that's the difference. I mean, we talk about it every game day this year. Got to put the ball on the wall, cross the wall to be effective.
24: Flores on the catch. Here's the backhand. Jedden's there. Backhand from the 8 line. Caught on the forehand of Flores. Flores, big bounce, 2-all, is out.
23: And don't mind the play. You know,
24: no, he went for it. Absolutely.
23: Got to mix it up. You're coming in as a heavy underdog. Haven't won a match this year against a team that's won 9 out of 10. And truthfully, Jedden hasn't been all too involved. And when he has been involved, hasn't been as sharp as he was last time out. So, look, you want to test Jedden compared to Cabrera, certainly. Go with the carom. Just got to land it in.
24: Backhand by Flores, powerfully thrown. Rebote. Rebote forehand by Jedden, straight to the back. Cabrera moves in. Backhand from the 7 line. Low runner.
23: Ah, tough one.
24: Is taken from the sidewall by Flores. Cabrera, backhand. Up, up, and away. That's in the overhead screen. 4 points for Jedden and Cabrera of the Fireballs. Jedden has a serve.
23: Well, miscommunication, and then you see Stan was coming towards the back wall and then needed to actually move away from it to save the Robote.
24: Flores advances to make the catch. There's the backhand. Rotate forehand with a light touch. Light enough to bounce twice and score. Well played by Cabrera. Jedden and Cabrera have 5 points. Possible set, possible match point.
23: Doesn't have a lot of speed and it gets a second bounce. Not going to give that point back, though. They'll take it 5-1 and move within a point of winning the match.
24: Excellent catch by Flores. Here's the backhand. Jedden's there. 2-2 by Jedden. Perfectly executed for the win.
23: How about that?
24: Point set and match in straight sets to Jedden and Cabrera, taking it 6-2, 6-1.
23: Exclamation point on that victory. Jedden with the Costado 2-2 to win the match. 6-2, 6-1. Fireballs on the board first.
0: I didn't realize my digestion connected to my liver health. And that's what I found out.
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0: 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My wife keeps asking me, where is all this energy coming from?
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0: My daughter can look up in the stands and see her dad there again.
1: And that sluggish feeling isn't there anymore.
0: And it's all thanks to Dose.
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0: Up next, we'll move over to Division Two doubles. Sherry and Ben take on Lalu and Arat. Any way you slice this one, Stu, it's the closest match and the biggest toss-up on the game day. Record-wise, Sherry and Ben 6-4 in the regular season. Lalu and Arat 5-5. They split their two matches in the regular season. And every year that the Renegades have lost in the championship, the last few years, this has been the team that has lost. Another opportunity right here. Sherry and Ben up against Lalu and Arat.
1: Here's a backhand by Arat. Good catch by Ben at the 13. Big bounce. Brought down by Arat. Cortada. Red and stop by Arat. Gosheri reaching behind and make the catch. Here's the backhand. Beautiful catch by Arat at the 12. Rotate left side by Lalu. Taken on the bounce by Gosheri. Gosheri powerfully from the left side. Rebote. Costello to all. Stopped by Lalu. Lalu powerfully from the forehand, and this will score on the return.
0: Got way up
1: there. Lalu and Arat to the fireballs. First up on the board in this match.
0: Yeah, and with a match here against Gosheri, I mean, this first set almost, it's like a warm-up set, you know. Sherry's going to get warm. He's going to feel out the opponent. As he's comfortable playing a set down. He can win sets 2 and 3 easily. He
1: Absolutely.
0: And Goenaga both. So again, this first set, trying to feel it out, see if he can get one by Lalu and Arat. But Lalu is there. But we know he's got a cannon of a right side, but he can make that catch.
1: Gosheri calls for it, it's dropping. Lalu attacks, winds up. Inside placement, stopped by Ben. Lalu on the catch, backhand from the 7 line. Philo stopped by Lalu, was falling, and he still made the play. Gosheri, great play. Arat will keep this in play. Gosheri has it in the air, up at the 3 line. Blast it to the outside. The scoop attempt just missed.
0: Oh, look at Arat. Oh.
1: 1-1, Gosheri serves for the Renegades.
0: Yeah, unfortunate Lalu just lost his footing here because he was going to throw a carom, and it ended up being an inside placement. Gosheri reads it, actually. That's a tough catch, low on the right side, right on the tip.
1: It's a beautiful read by Gosheri, actually. Yeah.
0: It's tough to control. And then Arat, look at this save, diving save. He knows where his brother's going to throw it, but to control this one, again, it's on the bounce, kicking off the sidewall. There's really no chance. Good effort. Great point.
1: There's a backhand by Arat, caught in the air by Gosheri. Gosheri with a bullet. Down low, Arat makes the catch. To the inside he goes. Ben's there. Great catch off the sidewall. Arat's now from the 12. Gosheri from the 9. Backhand to wall. To the outside. Lalu's on it. He plays it high. Gosheri takes it out of the air. Costi inside. Scooped up beautifully by Arat. Rebote. Rebote's split placement. Scooped by Lalu. Powerful backhand by Lalu. Gosheri calls for it. Lalu from the 7 line. Backhand. Gosheri. To all Rebote. Scooped up by Lalu. Cortada by Lalu. Stopped by Gosheri. Oh. Rebote coming out. Lalu to the inside. Ben stops it at the 13. Gosheri from the Costado. Filo. Stopped again by Lalu. Lalu powerfully scooped by Gosheri. Gosheri to the outside. Lalu's there. Lalu blasts it back. Ben from the forehand. What a catch. Arat's down the forehand. Gosheri has on the left side. Costado dropping. Arat's got a head start. Will not get there.
0: The
1: drop shot scores for Gosheri.
0: Well, just a lot of positives for both teams right there. I mean, Lalu's catching has been phenomenal. I mean, he's snatching up these shots from Gosheri, coming in fast right on the bounce, and he's caught 3 or 4 of them. And then Gosheri has been phenomenal. His shot-making is looking good there with the drop shot.
1: So then Gosheri turns to the inside to kill it.
0: Yeah. You know, questions so far are being answered by the fireballs. Lalu doing a great job of stopping the shots, but they just have to find a way to turn these points in their favor.
1: Here's the catch by Arat. Powerful backhand is stopped by Ben. Rebote saved by Lalu. Gosheri attacks. Carom stopped by Arat.
0: Okay, it's in play.
1: That ball is in play and dying. Gosheri has a drop shot to the inside. What an effort by Arat.
0: Wow.
1: That scores. 3 points for Gosheri and Ben.
0: Well, I just love the way Arat's the whole way. He's like, go inside. Don't let him know that I'm here. Bam, makes the catch. Stops it. Actually gets caught up in the net, but he got the throw off. It hit the wall. That's a floater, and a mighty floater. And Gosheri finishes it off with another drop shot. But look at that effort. Arat's sliding into the wall early.
1: My goodness.
0: I mean, he's everywhere. His range is second to none. His catching has been flawless. Is one of the younger player on the roster. Arat's has really stepped up this year into a bigger role.
1: Here's a backhand by Arat's. Then we'll let it go. Gosheri on the rebote. High the front wall. Lalu tracks it to the 9 line. Here's Gosheri from the 10. Low bullet. Off the tip of Lalu Sesta. That's a 4th point for Gosheri and Ben of the Renegades. Gosheri has the serve.
0: Yeah, right after singing his praises with the catching along everywhere. I just misses one on the inside. It's dropping kind of along the wall, but still one that you'd expect the way he's catching so far to bring that in. Oh, wow.
1: The ace will score. Gosheri and Ben have 5 points. Possible set point. Yeah, that came into the box and stayed low. We've seen that throughout the season. A number of different front quarters have been able to get this play. Again, no bounce at all.
0: Yeah, Rotz is looking, and yeah, it's just a tough break. 5-1.
1: Here's the backhand by Rotz. Powerful, powerful throw by Ben Robote at the 5. Gosheri has it on the Costado. Split placement scores 4. 6 points and a win of the first set for Gosheri and Ben. So the score says 6-1, but the play, my goodness, to get to that 6-1, just phenomenal.
0: And honestly, I mean, early on, it felt like the Fireballs had control. I mean, they had a little momentum. And then, you know, Gosheri started doing his thing, and it's magic. A couple championships, 2 already, looking for a 3rd tonight. If the Renegades can win the game.
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14: We don't have the numbers from the last championship, but I mean, just for me, Stu, you know, Sherry's way more aggressive than we've seen in the championships before, specifically in this Division II team.
15: In terms of placement, no question about it.
14: Yeah. When he and Ben have lost, they've engaged in these long rallies, and you get into a long rally, you might miss a ball, and, you know, that's how you let maybe a lower opponent into the match. But tonight, they've been. Had their foot on the gas from the start. Couple championships, two already, looking for a third tonight. We'll see if they can do it here to begin set two.
15: Ready to begin our second set. La Lu has the serve for the Fireballs. Here's Ben on the catch, backhand to the inside. Arat, difficult catch at the 13. Bushiri comes in at the 8, backhand to the outside, will land in perfectly and score. The outside placement of the backhand, scoring for Bushiri. Bushiri and Ben of the Renegades on the board first here in the second set. Bushiri serves.
14: Bushiri in his bag early. I mean, he's breaking out everything. Yeah, I mean, backhand straight to the outside. You see Lalu, it's like I've seen him throw about 1,500 backhands this year. He hasn't done that once.

0: Excellent serve by Gauthier. Here's the backhand by Ross. Ben behind him. Lalou from the eight. Hard throw to the forehand of Gauthier. Outside placement stopped by Lalou. Lalou powerfully to the inside. Gauthier, what a catch at the nine. Big backhand. Ribote forehand by Lalou. Gauthier calls for it. Ribote left side. To the inside. Rocks up the wall. Down with the ball. Gauthier calls for it again. A swing and a miss by Gauthier at the eight line. 1-1. Lalou serves for the Fireballs.
1: And you just tell right as he went to make the swing, he didn't have the ball settle in the basket. Beautiful grab there. Rotz coming down with it. Puts it on the wall. But you see here, as it hits the back, well, he never had it. You know, we say you got to catch it and throw it almost simultaneously, but you got to get the ball into that basket. Never happened there.
0: Powerful serve by Lalou. Good catch by Ben. Low bullet by Ben. Rotz on the ribote. Sherry eyes it at the three line. Straight to the outside, it scores. It's 2 points for Gauthier and Ben and the Renegades. Gauthier serves.
1: I haven't seen Gauthier play to this level of aggression in quite a while.
0: I think one thing that I'm noticing, you're seeing the aggression, I'm seeing the comfort.
1: I mean, he is playing like he just got up from a nap 10 minutes ago. I mean, he's not moving too quickly. He's not exerting a ton of energy. He's just in the right position every time, and it just looks effortless, to your point.
0: Arats on the backhand, straight up the middle. Caught by Ben. Backhand by Ben. Arats sets up for the ribote. Looks to get some bounce. He does. Ben, with composure, backhand from the 12 line. Ribote forehand down low. Boucher has to reach in, makes the catch. Low and hard. Lalou winding up. Split placement stopped by Ben and a great catch.
1: Wow, that is phenomenal.
0: Lalou at the 7 low bullet. Boucher calling for it. That cleared the overhead screen, cleared the front quarter. Here's a Rotz straight to the back wall. Filo Ribote will score.
1: That's just sick stuff, Stu. To do that off the Ribote on the next throw just shows you the range of his shots, too. He has the power. He has everything that you want, but he also has the finesse and can make those plays and lay it up to the inside when he has to. A complete player, and you're seeing the whole offensive package tonight.
0: Here's a backhand by Rotz, caught by Gauthier. Gauthier winds up. Drop shot. Read by Lalou. Lalou rifles the split placement. It is stopped by Ben and another great catch. Arats takes this one out of the air.
1: Oh, boy.
0: Ben overhead, backhand from the 12 to the inside. Arats is there. Outside placement stopped by Lalou. Caromed by Lalou. Perfectly returned to score. 2 points for Lalou and Arats. Lalou has a serve for the Fireballs.
1: Well, Lalou finally gets to one, and Gauthier kicking himself, makes the stop, and then not going to give him any chances. Gauthier's been catching everything, so throws the carom. It opens up, and it scores.
0: Beautiful catch by Ben at the 11 line. Here's the backhand. Ribote. 2-2, opening wide and scoring. 3-3. We're all tied up in the second set. Lalou serves.
1: Well, there's a counter for everything. And if Gauthier is seemingly cutting every ball off on the inside and everywhere, the outside of the court is exposed. And Lalou's starting to figure that out now. It was with a shot a little bit earlier and here off the Ribote, especially. So that's the perfect time to throw something.
0: Gauthier picks this serve hard to the inside, red and stopped by Rotz.
1: Oh,
0: Rotz to Ben. Ben from the 11 line to the inside. Here's a backhand by Rotz. Gauthier in the backcourt. Ribote forehand by Lalou, cut off by Gauthier. Gauthier, drop shot to the inside, read by Rotz. Rotz with the filo that will land in and score.
1: The younger brother taking a page out of Gauthier's book here, the filo. Wow, from the outside, just out of reach. And what a run here. You know, felt like the Renegades had all the momentum. Gauthier doing his thing, and now Fireball's leading 4-3.
0: Here's Ben on the backhand to the inside. Arats from the 12. Looks to pass. Ben takes it in the air, backhand from the 11. Ribote forehand, hard to the inside. Gauthier has it. Kusti inside at the side wall. That's a tremendous play by Rotz. Wall to wall he goes from the left side. Split placement called for by Rotz. Rotz gets it inside. Gauthier's there winding up. Hard to the inside. And Rotz is there too. Here's the backhand. That does not clear.

0: differently than he played the previous 7 or 8 points.
1: Beautiful catch by Ross off a hard serve by Gosheri. Here's Ben. Backhand from the 11. Alou calls for it. Gosheri cuts it off. Winds up. Costello to all will score. That is 5 points for Gosheri and Ben of the Renegades. Possible set, possible match point.
0: Well, they just took his eye off of it, Stu. And you're going to see Lalu here looking right at the glass and not at the... Oh, man. Right as the ball's approaching, you see him take his eye off it and look at the front wall.
1: Happens fast.
0: I mean, he's got to be licking his chops at the opportunity with the right side on the outside to try to take a 5-4 lead. And instead, now you got to win 2 points to even get yourself into a third set.
1: Ball tipped, point set and match for Gosheri and Ben, taking it in straight sets, 6-1, 6-4.
0: And that's about as competitive of a match as you're going to see with a 6-1, 6-4 scoreline. Tight there late, but the Renegades pull away and win their second in a row and take a 2-1 game day lead.
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14: Let's go for a walk.
15: Dad, can we go for the walk?
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15: Grandpa.
0: Coming up, Division One doubles. Gosheri and Urbieta, chance to win the championship against Arutia and Aratz. Well, what we've said, Stu, is all kind of come true. Here's a final opportunity for the Fireballs to defeat Gosheri or Goenaga. If the Renegades win this one, they're going to win the championship.
1: If they're able to finish it, what a way to retire for Urbieta. Potentially his last professional match played right now with a championship on the line.
0: Representing the Renegades here, we have the team of Gosheri and Urbieta. And for the Fireballs, it's Arutia and Aratz. Ready to begin this top division doubles.

0: match championship on the line. Here's the catch by Arantz. Backhand from the 11 line. Bisheri, backhand thrown powerfully. Arutia on the rebote, kicks the inside. Gosheri winds up. Filo, the kill shot, will score.
1: Well, Gosheri seemingly picking up right where he left off on the last match. I mean, gets an opportunity. He goes with the Filo straight outside.
0: Again, we're used to seeing Gosheri play aggressively. He just seems relaxed.
1: Yeah, relaxed, and he's shooting, I mean, pretty quickly here. And Arutia, I mean, we said X factor on the night. Gosheri's a little bit of a different animal, just better catching, a little more range, a little quicker. So everything just a little better there. It's going to be tough for him.
0: Gosheri on the rebote. Arutia cuts it off at the four. That two wall scooped up by Gosheri. And that carom by Gosheri on the return will score. 2 points for Gosheri and Urbieta. Gosheri has the serve.
1: Well, Arutia going for the split placement here, but Gosheri was, I mean, right on the line of the splitter. Karam is just out of reach. And Gosheri's been everywhere in the right spot again. He read that perfectly. Takes a quick 2-0 lead.
0: Arutia picks the serve, rifles it outside to score.
1: Yeah, got it.
0: That's a point for the Fireballs. Arutia and Arantz. Arutia serves. Man.
1: Gosheri kind of floated in this serve. Doesn't cross the wall, so Arutia attacks, gets it, and fires it outside.
0: Caught by Urbieta. Urbieta high and hard to the front wall. Rebote forehand by Arutia. Passing. Gosheri on the rebote. Taken. But tipped in the front court. That's 3 points for Gosheri and Urbieta of the Renegades.
1: When you play against Gosheri, you know that you're playing against the best defensive player and a guy that can kill it if he's able to stop it outside. So you're a little hesitant to throw the shots. He's always in the back of your mind, and I think that's what you're seeing early. Just not great play here from Arutia, trying to, like, pressing a bit and just not playing great. A lot of time to get back, though.
0: Rebote left side for the big bounce. That stays inside. What a catch by Urbieta in the corner. Arantz in the corner. Gosheri now from the 9 line. Powerful, powerful backhand takes off. Rebote all the way to the 3 line. Rifled outside. Gosheri came up with that catch. Oh, Arantz is there. Arutia steps out of the way. Urbieta makes the catch. Arutia now from the 9 line. Backhand. Here's a backhand by Arantz, powerfully thrown. Rebote for Gosheri. Beautiful catch by Arutia. Splitter caught on the forehand of Urbieta. To the inside, where it's caught by Arantz. Urbieta's there. Rebound off the back wall. Played low and hard by Gosheri. Here's Arantz. Sidearm to the inside, crossing, and stopped by Urbieta. Rebote forehand. Fire to the inside by Arutia. Gosheri back to the inside on the sidewall, and Arantz is there. Urbieta takes it on the bounce. Gosheri, Arantz reads it well. Gosheri's got it. Hard to the inside. What a scoop from his knees. Arantz makes the play.
1: Maybe overran it. Oh, wow.
0: Arutia plays the rebote well. Here's the backhand by Urbieta. Arantz again. Backhand. Two all.
1: Oh, that's the right time.
0: Guillermina scores for Arantz. 2 points for Arutia and Arantz. Quite a point.
1: Well, if there's any question as to whether Arantz can be a one, you just put on the tape here and just let it run. I mean, he is everywhere.
0: Powerful serve by Arutia. Here's the backhand. Rebote left side by Arutia to the inside. Urbieta's there. Backhand from the 12. To the forehand of Arantz. Beautiful catch in the corner. Gosheri now from the 9 line. Powerful, powerful backhand. Straight back and stopped by Arantz. That ball kicked up and hit the overhead screen. That's a 4th point for Gosheri and Urbieta. Gosheri has the serve. Here's the backhand by Rotz. Bashiri lets it pass. He's got through a Bote, turns it into a two-all that scores.
1: Oh, bye.
0: 5 points for Gosheri and Urbieta here in the first set. Possible set point.
1: Well, the Renegades have been caught a couple of times with shots off the Robote. They turned one back on their opponents here. Gosheri recognizing that Urrutia is pushing a bit here down 2 points here in the set, and it makes it three with a tremendous shot.
0: It's a hard serve by Gosheri. Here's the backhand. Low runner to the inside. Urbieta's there. Urrutia reaches up, backhand from the nine line, wall to wall, Robote kicks out to the five. Gosheri's on it, to the inside. Arats, backhand from the nine. Low and hard and stopped by Gosheri. Split placement, stopped by Arats. Arats, to the inside. Urbieta's there. Here's Arats from the 11, big backhand. Robote coming out. Gosheri, forehand Robote, caught by Urrutia. Urrutia winds up, powerful Costado to the inside. What a catch by Urbieta. That backhand took off and hit the overhead screen.
1: Yeah.
0: 3 points for Urrutia and Arats of the Fireballs. Still possible set point for Gosheri. And Urbieta, gotta think that Gosheri is looking for this Robote.
1: Yeah, and look at that one. It just kind of ate Urbieta up, and then you see the result. The next throw up in the overhead screen. Again, the way he caught it looked like he didn't have full control, and that backhand tells you he didn't.
0: Here's the backhand by Urbieta, caught in the air by Urrutia. Low hard backhand stopped by Urbieta. Arats to the inside. Into the corner, out to the Robote. Tough save. That cleared the overhead screen. Beautifully played by Gosheri. Here's Urrutia. Cortada. Stopped in the backcourt by Urbieta. Gosheri picks this up on the bounce. Costello. Arats passes on the scoop. Turns that into a two-all. That lands wide. Point and set to Gosheri and Urbieta, the Renegades. They take the first set 6-3.
1: First set well played by the Renegades. 6-3. Gosheri and Urbieta take them. Renegades just need one of these next two sets.
0: Folks don't realize they're in the splash zone right there. I mean, you know.
1: I think it used to be a little splashier, if I could say so myself. It feels like the net's a little stronger. They used to come out deep into that first row.
0: You know, even if there's a net between you, you don't want the front quarter sitting in the front row.
1: Pretty cut and dry here for the Fireballs. They need to win these next two sets to win the match and extend their season. But their mindset is good luck. Beat Goenaga Gosheri. So far, Renegades have won all three. They took the first set of this match within a set of winning the championship.
0: Ladies and gentlemen, we are ready to begin our second set. See if we'll go to a third and decisive set or if the Renegades will take it now. Urrutia will have the serve for the Fireballs. There's a serve by Urrutia. The second set begins. Here's the backhand by Urbieta. Hard throw to the inside. Urbieta's there. Catch by Urrutia. Two all by Urrutia, thrown in and scoring. Urrutia and Arats on the board first for the Fireballs. Urrutia has a serve.
1: Urrutia just coming off shooting with the season on the line.
0: But man, yeah, to shoot it with Gosheri running up the sideline, I mean, that's...
1: It's dangerous, but again, you know, haven't won these long rallies either, so got to switch it up. That's a great start.
0: Powerful serve by Urrutia. The low runner by Urbieta is scooped up by Arats. Beautiful catch by Urbieta. Arats is there. Backhand from the 10. In the corner, Urbieta's there. Urrutia makes the catch. Costado inside. Powerfully thrown, beautifully caught. Arats now from the 12 line. Robote left side. Beautiful catch by Gosheri. He makes the catch with a hop, puts it inside. Urrutia, midcourt. Stopped by Urbieta. That backhand gets away from Urbieta and hits the pad. 2 points for Urrutia and Arats. Urbieta having made some spectacular catches in what potentially could be his last points playing professional highlight. Fantastic catches in the corner. Powerful serve by Urrutia. Here's the backhand. and Arat is there. Powerful throw from the 12 line. Urbieta again. Arat takes that at the sidewall. Urbieta from the 13 line. Arutia now on the forehand. Cortada stopped by Urbieta. Back to the inside he goes. Here's the backhand by Arat. Passing. Urbieta. Boucheri makes the save. Arat attacks. Backhand powerfully thrown. And what a catch off the wall by Urbieta. Arat backhand two all. Lands in and scores. 3 points for Arutia and Arat. Arutia serves. It's a judgment call.
1: A rare miscalculation.
0: Yeah, right? I mean, it's coming fast and sometimes it's just easier to go for it.
1: Yeah. Well, I mean, Gosheri's thinking about it. I mean, maybe just a little tired. I mean, you just, again, maybe out of reach too, but he knew it right away.
0: Powerful, powerful serve by Arutia. Ribote. Ribote left side, stays to the inside, and Urbieta's there on the 13 line. Rots advances, backhand from the 10. Powerful throw. Ribote. Catch by Rots, backhand from midcourt. Right to the corner, out to the Ribote, on the wall, Gosheri makes the save, Arat. Again, low runner, scooped up at the back wall by Urbieta. Arutia, two wall, stopped by Gosheri. 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Here's Gosheri, low and hard, and what an amazing scoop by Arat.
1: That's crazy.
0: That Ribote is hooked. My, oh my, 4 points for Arutia and Arat. Arutia has the serve.
1: Well, it was a funky kick here. I mean, that skipped and he still caught it.
0: My goodness.
1: I mean, that didn't bounce at all, Stu. You know, to clear the overhead screen on the next throw, too, is still awfully tough. My, what a combination, and our ball's hanging in.
0: Here's the backhand by Urbieta. Forehand Ribote, low and hard, caught on the forehand of Arat. Sends it deep. Floater. Ribote played for the big bounce. Arat makes the Ribote. What a catch again by Arat. Here's the backhand. Arutia passes. Split placement caught in the air by Gosheri. Gosheri rifles this one. Arutia got in there. Oh, he made the save.
1: I don't think anybody was focused on it.
0: Here's Gosheri. Costello two all hit the pad. That is 5 points for Arutia and Arat of the Fireballs. Arutia has the serve. Well, not to be undone, I think Arutia had enough of Arat's making just blisteringly crazy catches.
1: Well, the presence of mind to get back into this play, too, is, I mean, that's just great instincts by Arutia.
0: Gosheri picks the serve. Costello stopped by Arutia. Powerful forehand. Ribote save.
1: Wow.
0: Caught by Arutia. Arutia powerfully. What a catch by Urbieta. To the inside where it scores. There will be no shutout in this set. Gosheri and Urbieta on the board with a point. Gosheri has a serve. Still possible set point for Arutia and Arat. Here's the backhand by Arat. Wall-to-wall Ribote coming out to the five line. Gosheri to the inside. Ribote forehand. Gosheri on the left side. Costado two all. Lands in and scores.
1: Oh my. Wow.
0: Quite the coastie by Gosheri. Gosheri and Urbieta with 2 points and the serve. Wow.
1: Yeah, that's particularly nasty.
0: Where did this open up?
1: I mean, we usually talk. I mean, this was the, oh my, that's like the two, the one and a half line? Oh my goodness, that just kissed the front wall and opened up wide. You usually see that with the right side. With the left, that takes special talent.
0: Powerful serve by Gosheri. Here's the backhand by Arat. Ribote. Arat on the catch. Here's the backhand. Big bounce. Urbieta keeps it going. Catch by Arutia. Arutia powerfully. Dropping, saved by Urbieta. The scoop attempt goes off the frame of Arutia's cesta. That is a third point for Gosheri and Urbieta.
1: But the scoop there, boy, what a tough play. Big bounce, too. And
0: I can't even keep up.
1: Renegades with three.
0: Robote coming out. Gauthier to the inside. Aratz lets it pass. Makes the save. Sent that too high. It hit the overhead screen. That is a fourth point for Gauthier and Urbieta here in the second set. Still possible set point for Aruti and Aratz.
1: It's 5-4, just like that. I mean, and now you're just playing a match to two. And if you're the Renegades, you can just win 2 points. Everything that happened before doesn't really matter. Just two.
0: Arutia picks a serve. The two wall is off the court and out of play. It is 5-5.
1: All right.
0: This is set point for the Fireballs to bring it to a third and final set. This is possible match and championship point for Gauthier, Urbieta, and the Renegades.
1: Just missed it. You know, he's got a great opportunity there, Stu. It's not going to get any better. He just threw it wide. You know, you can't fault him. You just got to execute late.
0: Here's a catch by Aratz. Backhand to the inside. Gauthier has it in the air. Powerful, powerful backhand. Robote coming out. Arutia on the Robote. Catch by Urbieta at the 13 line. Aratz alone for the Robote.
1: Tough one.
0: Caught by Gauthier. Catch on the forehand of Aratz. Cortada by Aratz. Stopped by Gauthier. Backhand from the 9 line. Powerful forehand Robote. Gauthier to the outside. He makes a diving save. Aratz up high. Backhand from the 7 with control. Urbieta backhand to the inside. Aratz takes it in the air at the 12. Robote for Gauthier. Arutia comes cross court with control in the backhand. Robote coming up the middle. Gauthier to the inside. Aratz. Robote to the inside. Big bounce. Urbieta to the inside. Catch by Arutia. Backhand powerfully thrown. Robote for Gauthier up at the 5 line. Split placement stopped on the forehand of Aratz. Aratz keeps it low. Urbieta reaches in and keeps it alive. Big backhand follows. Robote, split placement, scooped up by Gauthier. Gauthier, this one caught by Arutia. Arutia fires it from the costado, and Urbieta is there. Aratz from the 10 line, backhand. Ball is tipped, point, set, match, and the Winter 2025 Championship for Gauthier, Urbieta, and the Renegades. And there you have it, Andrew.
1: What a great season, Stu.
0: My, oh my.
1: What an incredible season.
0: The Renegades win it.
1: And how fitting for Urbieta going out with a victory. Here with the champion Renegades, Urbieta and Gauthier. You guys out there is the number one team able to close it out there. But I'll ask you, Gauthier, you've been on this team the last 3 seasons. You've lost in the championship those 2 years. How much motivation did you have coming into tonight to get it done?
2: I don't know. Always it's a privilege to be on the final. If we are in the finals, if we lose, it's a good job too, but if we win, it's better. Happy. I'm sad about my Fireballs too, because I want my brother to win too, but it's not possible for both of us. And happy because we lost, like you said, 3-6-2 in a row, and we deserve this one.
1: Yeah, and Urbieta, I'll ask you, a big part of this Renegades team, we've talked about retiring after this year. What does it mean to go out as a champion, winning your final season here in Battlecore?
3: It's amazing. I think it's the perfect way to finish my career. It's been many years. I want to thank everybody who was part of this career. Many years, many players, many friends, all my family. I just want to say thank you to everybody.
1: Awesome, guys. Congratulations to the Renegades. I think we're going to close it out here with you folks as the Renegades are celebrating over here to my left. It's been a great Winter 25 Battle Court season. Confetti going off. We'll be back after the summer, first week of September back for Season 8. Stu Nyman, it's been a great season.
0: A pleasure,
1: Andrew. Working alongside you. Congratulations again to the Renegades, our champions. We'll see you back in September, folks. Have a good night.

0: A look at Hollywood Studios on this beautiful Friday. We are coming to you from the most magical place on earth, the Walt Disney World Resort in Orlando, Florida. And we are live inside the stadium here for ESPN The Ocho. As we turn our attention to maybe one of the most popular recreation sports of all time, it's adult kickball time here at Disney, brought to you by Turf Wars. So excited to have you with us, everybody. I'm Drew Felios, joined by one of the elite kickball players in the world, Dwayne Lucas. And Dwayne, I know how much you look forward to this event every single year. What are you feeling right now?
1: I feel great. I think there's going to be a lot of exciting kickball that you're going to see today, and there's going to be some athleticism that you haven't seen from women and men before, and this is not your regular kickball game that you remember from elementary school. It's high octane, and it's exciting.
0: Yeah, the best of the best we are going to see here in the next hour. Let's take a look at the rules. No bunting allowed by the men. The women can do that. You look at all the rules. What ones do you think really stick out?
1: Well, usually when we play this game of kickball, bunting is a real part of the rule. But for this exhibition right here, we wanted to showcase the kicking a lot more. So no males are allowed to bunt. The women are allowed to bunt to move the runners. You have to have at least 8 fielders on the team, but the maximum is 10. 4 of those must be women. The kicking lineup must contain a minimum of 13 players. All subs must be made of the same sex. You can throw the ball at the runner. It is allowed. However, it's not recommended. If the runner is not on base and they're hitting her, they will be out. The ball must bounce at least twice before across the plate to be considered a strike. And it's a regular format, 3 strikes, 4 balls, and a courtesy foul.
0: And we've got the best of the best facing off. The average Joes are here. Sue Hamilton leads this lineup. Anthony Rose. You've also got other players like Asia Flowers. We're going to be calling her name a lot. Justin Weldon as well. Bobby Smith is another. Any names on this list really stand out to you?
1: Okay, on this list right here, you probably want to look out for Bobby Smith. Let me see who else. Aaron Dismukes. Oh, they have their big kickers. So we have that home run wall out there. I think we're going to see somebody actually get it over the wall.
0: And you see our pitchers now going. Now, keep in mind here in kickball, when that ball is delivered, it's got to bounce twice, right on the bounce, for it to be kickable.
1: At least twice, but they can definitely roll it straight down the middle if they would like to. And as you see, they're already trying to. Oh, that's a mistake in the outfield. It looks like it's going to be a standing double. So, they're trying it. They're going for it.
0: Going for 3. Defenses have to be sound.
1: They have to be sound.
0: And getting right back to the bag there. So a good start.
1: Great start. Great start by Justin. Found a shot in the outfield. They couldn't get to the ball in time enough, and he decided to go through.
0: Justin Weldon off to the good start there for the average Joes. It's the average Joes in the yellow-red, and on the other side, the purple Cobras. And their pitcher right now dealing with that southpaw style. That ball had some movement to it.
1: Absolutely. That's one of the. He's a lefty, so it's going to have a lot of movement coming towards the plate. And up to kick, we got Jiwon Choi up to kick, and Hayden is our pitcher for Purple Cobras.
0: So Choi puts it in play. Going to try and get the out at first. Well done there. Now play at the plate. And what do you know? The average Joe's already with a run on the scoreboard.
1: Absolutely. That was a great play. We already have action.
0: Well, we certainly do.
1: But it definitely was a play that we made at home.
0: So keep in mind, no bunting by the men. The females can't do it. This is Kirsten Burrows here up the plate.
1: And this is why that's a ball.
0: Kirsten waiting to get a good pitch here. Kick selection so important. She tries to put it in play, but that one is foul.
1: And what she was trying to do here, she's trying to put the ball, bunt the ball down 3, and that's one of the hardest ways for the defense to try to get somebody out going to first. So it's all about ball speed. Put the ball down 3, just far enough away from the back catcher, but not to the pitcher quick enough.
0: And that's that play.
1: That was a great play. That was by Cairo Booker, who made that play, playing inside Charger. And that's 2 outs.
0: So the Purple Cobra's all about defense. And you see Kirsten, she's got the speed, but sure-handed defensively that time. And now the Purple Cobras just one out away from getting back to their dugout coming up to the kick.

0: for the first time.
1: Absolutely. And that was great communication also between Cairo and Terrell, back catcher. He wanted to go get the ball. She called him off. She wanted to make the play, and she did so.
0: This ball is hit pretty hard. And what a catch made. So how about the defense for the Cobras? They do allow a run, but now they come up to kick for the first time. And the average Joes get a run on the board. There's the Purple Cobras lineup. And I'm telling you, they are potent. Amber Walker, Dennis Bolger, Dre Scandrick in there. Also, Cairo Booker, Alexis Roberts. Which ones do you think are ones to really watch?
1: For this particular team, it's going to be the speed. They have great speed on this team between Dre Scandrick, Terrell Springs, Jamal Abraham, and they have some great kickers within Hayden. And pretty much Dre can do it all. He has speed, he can bunt, but he's a lefty as well, and he has a great foot.
0: Andre Clark, the pitcher here for the Average Joes.
1: How about those Average Joes in Purple Cobras uniforms, man, playing off of the movie Dodgeball? This is what the Ocho is all about. And I love the play on the movie when they came up with the team selection of the names.
0: Definitely the spirit of the Ocho celebrated here today at the ESPN Wide World of Sports. I'm telling you, this ball coming out of the hand of Andre Clark, this is not easy to kick. So Dre Scandrick going to do his best here. He'll watch one there.
1: And you see, it's called in baseball, that's a nice cutter. It starts from the right and cuts back to the left.
0: This one's hit pretty well. First baseman, though, able to get over there and make the play. Defense, so important. And kickball, both teams displaying that here early on.
1: And he couldn't quite get his foot on the ball. He kicked the dribbler up first, and the first baseman got to the ball and got down. You're exactly right.
0: So there's one out. Now Micah Brown is going to come to the plate. Brown with a decent kick and have a chance to beat this one out. And a base runner, the first of the game here for the Cobras.
1: Kicks a dribbler down third. He's also another power kicker as well. It didn't quite look like it on that kick, but believe me, he can let it go.
0: So now the first female comes up. This is Cairo Booker.
1: Speed.
0: Booker, look at her get down the line quickly. Oh, the throw just in time. Good job keeping that runner from advancing.
1: And that was a great play by the inside Charlie Sophie. She made a great play, called him off, and made the play at one, and held the runner at two. That's what you want to do in that particular situation right there. And here's Hayden up to kick like I was talking about. He's a lefty. He has a big foot. You know, every time I said something about having a big foot, it hasn't showed it, but let's see if he can do it.
0: So Hayden Dalby in that cleanup spot for a reason for the Purple Cobras. Good pitch selection. If he gets a hold of it, look out. The 2-0 pitch now to Dalby. This one is hit really, really nicely to right field, and that should score a run. It will for the Cobras. We're tied at one, and that's Hayden Dalby at his very best.
1: And it looks as though they ended up getting the third out, then try to go back to first, but the run still counts.
0: Okay, the out made there. So we have played one full inning. Dalby unable to take second base, but that run does count because it did cross the plate in time. Just underway, early fireworks, a run apiece for the Joes and the Cobras.
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11: 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Most exciting playoffs out there.
12: A two-month roller coaster filled with sudden deaths, lady luck, good old-fashioned chaos, and a whole cast of living legends.
13: 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And everyone.
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16: It's the Stanley Cup playoffs. The most exciting playoffs out there. A two-month roller coaster with sudden deaths and a beauty.
9: Welcome back, everybody. A beautiful day here at the ESPN Wide World of Sports alongside my man, Dwayne Lucas, one of the greats in the kickball world. I'm Drew Felios. We knew it was going to be tight. Average Joes and Purple Cobras. And that's exactly what the story has been thus far. A run apiece as we head to inning number two. This one is hit exceptionally hard, and it's going to get out of here.
17: And it's gone. It's the first home run over the home run wall for Turf Wars. On ESPN. Great job. Great job, Aaron.
9: Start the celebration. It's Aaron Dismukes going yard. And you can see his team, how excited they are.
17: That was a great play. Oh, he definitely caught four. He caught that ball four. Didn't have a chance. Didn't have a chance. That was a great job. Great kick. Kick
9: the ball. That would have been a heck of a try out there. You saw Micah Brown, the right fielder, tried to elevate. But just a little too out of play, and it is 2-1.
17: And let's see if Hayden changes up his pitching style. But as I know him, he's probably going to stay with it, just have a little bit more bounce into it this time. And that's Andre. Kicked the blooper up to outfield. Great catch by McCall.
9: Andre Clark, the first out of the inning. Oh, a home run by Dismukes. So lots of power in this Average Joe's lineup, and it's not necessarily atop the order. The middle of that order is really, really lethal.

0: Now we have to kick Trinity Bell, and she can let it rip too. She's a great power kicker as well. She might try to get it out there. She's definitely not butt.
1: The shortstop able to make the play. I tell you what, they're sound defensively.
0: Another great play by Cairo Booker. She's all over the place. Great line drive ticked up.
1: Got to have those soft hands, right? And it doesn't always flow right into your breadbasket. Sometimes the ball's a little bouncier, right? You got to control it.
0: Exactly. Anthony Rose up to kick.
1: Anthony Rose also kicking from the right side. That ball is across the plate. But Anthony is waiting for his pitch. One ball, two strikes now. Top of the second inning. This one, another line drive. So three straight hit right at the defense of the Purple Cobras. But the damage is done. Aaron Dismukes going yard.
0: Came in and just crushed it. That was a great kick.
1: So we invite you to hit us up on social media if you're here at the complex or you're enjoying anywhere around the world. Kickball on network TV. How cool is this? And there are the handles. Turf Wars, Kickball Turf Wars, doing such an exceptional job organizing this great event.
0: Absolutely. So any of you guys out there watching that are interested in playing in these Turf Wars tournaments, there's your play handle to go off of to get in touch.
1: How did you get into kickball, Dwayne?
0: To be quite honest, a girlfriend. She invited me out to a kickball practice, and I was a former soccer player and a baseball player, and so I was able to play, and I fell in love with it. And 15 years later, here I am.
1: Wow.
0: They say love brings you to the sports that you like. And that was a great kick.
1: So well done as the Purple Cobras. It must be so cool, too, to see how this sport has grown and how it continues to grow year in and year out.
0: Year in and year out, man. When we first started playing this game, we just thought it was something that was going to be fun, some extra recreational sport for us to do as a hobby. And this thing just ended up growing to something huge. And one of the things we said, we want to see this thing make it to the Olympics one day. So, you know, if it turns out, you heard it here from me first.
1: How about the Purple Cobras? They've got something cooking here in the second. Two runners on now. Well done. I think that's Alexis Roberts out there.
0: Yeah, and she did her job. She put the ball in play to move the runner to second, and he was able to make it there. G just wasn't quite fast enough to make the play at two.
1: So we got Peter and we got Alexis now on deck, and now that brings up Jamal Abraham.
0: He's a great line drive kicker as well, so he probably wants to try to kick a line drive in between first and second to try to move that runner over to third.
1: So you do play a lot of small ball and kickball, similar to baseball, right?
0: Absolutely, yeah. There's one bounce. I see him down twice. That's a ball. Let's see what Jamal's going to come up with. And that's a strike. I believe he's down, so he's going to give him a pitch that he wants to see. That's a great pitch that got down.
1: Lined into right field, and now I believe that's going to load up the bases. They check that runner in third, and we have got them all loaded up here. Nobody out. And this could be huge for the Cobras.
0: It's going to be some action.
1: And who's going to come to the plate? I think it's Terrell Springs now.
0: Just like they drew it in.
1: So what's Terrell looking for? Just put it in play or just...
0: Just try to get it to the outfield to score that, to secure that, that run at third.
1: Gets a pretty good pitch.
0: That's
1: good contact.
0: Catch, but that's exactly where he wanted to be, on the right side. That was a great kick. That was a great placement kick by Terrell.
1: Because all the runners move, and now we've got runners on second and third, and we're all totted. We all are all tied up, rather. And two runs apiece.
0: And yes, Shatarion Moffitt with the kick. And she has speed. All she wants to do is just put the ball in play, leave it up to the defense to try to get her out at one. If that happens, then they'll score the run. But they'll probably just hold it. Let me bases loaded, but we'll see. But she has wheels.
1: So Terrion can bunt it. Just gets a little piece of it, just enough. Out at first. Runner at the plate does not even attempt. So you can't play it better than that defensively.
0: You can't get it no better than that. That's exactly what you want to do as a defense.
1: And now the defense can sort of rest here with two outs. See Shatarion. Wow, you're right. Great speed.
0: And like you said, the person on the run on third didn't even make an attempt. You got to come down halfway at least to help her out a little bit.
1: Now that brings up Dennis Bulger here. Getting towards the bottom of the order for the Purple Cobras. This is adult kickball here. ESPN, the Ocho Day. At the ESPN Wide World of Sports. So excited you're with us on ESPN2. Drew Felios with Dwayne Lucas. And what a battle we've got here in kickball. Two runs apiece. Dennis Bulger trying to give the Cobras the lead. Oh, and he will do just that. Ball bobbled just a bit. The second run tries to come in and out right there.
0: That was a great play made by Sophie. Great job. That was a great kick.
1: See the emphatic rule by our umpire. When that ball strikes you, you are out.
0: You are out. You are out. He almost threw his shoulder out calling that out.
1: So he got him from behind. Another look at the home run, though. And what a home run this was by DeSmukes. 3-2 Cobras at the end of two.
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20: 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The most exciting playoffs out there. A two-month roller coaster with sudden deaths.
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1: It is Turf Wars Adult Kickball here at the ESPN Wide World of Sports. ESPN, the Ocho day continues. And I believe this is Sophie DiPetrillo up at the plate.
0: And she's a technician. She definitely is a great bunner. It's all about ball placement with her. And it seems like they've made a pitching change.
1: That defensive help.
0: And they called it a foul. It's a foul ball. If he would have caught that, though, that would have been out. And it seems as though they made it. Purple Cobras made a pitching change. Dennis Bolger is the pitcher. So let's see what he does. Put that ball in play.
1: And safe at first. Did not have full possession of that ball.
0: Exactly.
1: So Sophie, the ninth kicker in a 15-kicker order here for the average Joes. Take one more look.
0: Just a little high coming out of the back catcher's hands. He got to the ball quickly, so he should have made a better, more secure throw. He had time.
1: Now it's Isaiah Droud. Sue Hamilton will be on deck here for the average Joes. What a competitive game this has been so far. It's almost like there's no weaknesses in either one of these orders. It seems to know each other pretty well also.
0: It's definitely well balanced, I agree. And we actually did this in a draft style. So these players were voted on by the kickball community. So the names were sent out, and they were voted on, and the coaches as well. They did a draft style, snake style draft, and that's how they came up with the players on each team.
1: 2-2 now to Isaiah Drought. And Drought kicks it pretty hard. The center fielder, though, doesn't have possession.
0: But makes the play at second. But makes after they dropped it.
1: So they had the force play in effect. Did they get that runner? I believe they did. Just in time.
0: Referees had a beat.
1: It's called out. So now that brings us to Sue Hamilton. Lenny Williams on deck for the average Joes. And trying to get that tying run across the plate.
0: Sue Hamilton is no stranger to ESPN. She's been on here before, and she made a great play. She kicked a bunting triple, and she got the third base. Watch out for the dance moves, because she blew the show.
1: Sue lets that go right through the legs. Strikeouts not very common in kickball, or do they happen?
0: No, they most certainly happen. Yes, they do, but not likely. Again, like we said, the ball has to bounce twice before it goes across the plate. And also with the plate, there's a foot on each side of the plate. that counts as the strike zone. So as long as hit that corner, it's good.
1: Just out at first base and a good job making sure that lead runner does not advance.
0: Absolutely. And there is Booker just in the place, a magnet to the ball, making plays. Another out at one.
1: Yeah, Booker's all over the infield here for the Purple Cobras. And now this is going to bring up Lenny Williams. Just watching this, Dwayne, this is not your kindergarten kickball. These players are very, very skilled as they make the play one more time. So a good job by Dennis Bulger. He comes in, and he's able to keep the average Joes off the scoreboard. We stay at 3-2 as we go to the bottom of the third. Celebrate the over-the-top spirit of ESPN, the Ocho, for Fortnite's Islands with the sprint through the challenging new ESPN obstacle course. Jump into Fortnite and search this code to play.
0: You ever played Fortnite? Absolutely not. I don't understand it, but it seems as though the kids love it, though.
1: Well, at least you're honest here, Dwayne.
0: I will say I spent a lot of Fortnite bucks with the grandkids, though, so.
1: That's good to know. Right at the shortstop. Right back to live action here, and the average Joe's able to get the first out.
0: As Alicia Parker kicked the line drive to Sophie. And she caught it, made the out. Wait a minute. It seems as though they made a call.
1: Uh-oh, a little bit of controversy here on the field, perhaps. And are they going to bring the kicker back here? Let's see, maybe checking the order.
0: Did she kick outside of the kicking order?
2: Oh, I have a lineup discrepancy here.
1: This is on the field, weighing things. I think perhaps the average Joes had a different player up right there than what we saw.
0: And they must have called an encroachment or something, because she's back up the kick.
1: So we'll do this one more time. Extra out here, but this still is going to be put away. Average Joe's able to make a nice play right there with the center fielder in a good spot.
0: Made it a little bit more dramatic. Came down with the catch, though. That's all that matters. And Average Joe's did a pitch and change as well. That's a big punch kick. Nice single. Nice kick to get on one.
1: So one out here could speed on the base pass for the Purple Cobras. Average Joe's trailing by a run. They don't want to give up another here. See the catcher come out of the box. Well timed that time. And now two outs. The Average Joe's hanging in, trying to keep this a one-run deficit.
0: That was a great play. He got to the ball in time, was able to make a great chest pass to the first baseman. He threw it back across third to hold it on right two. That's a great play. And now we have Amber Walker.
1: Touches it. Was this foul? I believe so.
0: Maybe they touched the foul, so yeah, that's going to, she's going to come back.
1: Notice how the catcher, though, does routinely come out onto the diamond.
0: Absolutely. Absolutely. Just, that's why I say it's all about ball speed with the bunt. You got to get the ball just outside of the hands of the back catcher.
1: Down the line.
0: The first baseman can't handle it. He threw a miss at first. Couldn't handle it, took the ball. Though. That was a great bunt. She did her job. And advanced the runner.
1: That's how you do it right there. So now a base runner here for the Purple Cobras. And that is what it is all about. Get that extra run across the plate. It's now 4-2.
0: They're starting to catch some momentum.
1: Tapped on first, and that's going to do it. Cobras in the third inning. But they're able to get a run. 4-2. Turf Wars adult kickball rolls on here on ESPN The Ocho.
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23: Fans at the complex today having an absolute blast at the ESPN Wide World of Sports. It's ESPN The Ocho, Turf Wars, Adult Kickball. As the Purple Cobras lead the Average Joes by a score of 4-2. Drew Felios alongside Dwayne Lucas. Let's see if the Average Joes here can get some runs back. As there's a 2-run deficit right now they're trying to make up.
24: And they're leading off with Asia Flowers. So she's a great bunter as well. Let's see what she does. But again, she wants to put the ball down 3 and give her a chance to get on first base.
23: Asia Flowers watches that one. Gadget Jackson is on deck. And also Tajay Hermans, will see him in this inning as well. I'll tell you what, a great job done by Dennis Bolger, the pitcher. He has really kept the average shows a little off balance.
24: Absolutely. He put that one right on the corner. She thought she was going to get the walk, but it was actually a call strike.
23: So 2 balls, 2 strikes.
17: You good? Now you ready?
23: And 2 strikes there, you foul it off. You still stay at the plate?
24: Yes, sir. Still stay at the plate. It looks like he's doing a great job of working both sides of the plate. So she's, like you said, she's definitely off balance. Not sure on which side it's going to come to. But he put it down the middle. She's ready to make a play. Carol Booker at that point in time was not able to make the play. But she did her job.
23: So Asia Flowers, tremendous speed. Tell you what, there's some great all-around athletes play this sport, right from

0: for sports.
1: Absolutely.
2: So that brings us to Gadget Jackson, the 14-hole hitter for the average Joes.
3: And what he wants to do is try to kick a line drive. Stay away from second base, and that'll work. That's almost like a bunt up one, but definitely extended his foot and made the kick and advanced the runner to second. Great job.
2: So there's one out. Good job by Bolter to send it right to third. Make sure that lead runner does not advance. And now to Jaden Clemens. Here comes up for the average Joes.
3: She's a great runner as well. She's going to put the ball down three, hopefully move the runner to third. And if I'm not mistaken, I believe Mrs. Hearn was celebrating her birthday, so I want to say happy birthday to her.
2: How cool is that? Perfect birthday present for her would be a victory for the average Joes here. Again, chips it. And able to create a little bit of confusion. She does her job. And runners on first and second now with one out.
3: Absolutely. Yeah, that was poor communication between both of the Chargers. Both of them was going for the play, trying to make the out. Little confusion. Drop the ball.
2: Good recognition that time by Hermans. And now Justin Weldon, top of the order, comes up for the average Joes. This is huge.
4: Oh, meatball.
3: And I believe he led the inning off with the big kick down the right base, right field side.
2: Weldon gets a good piece. And it's bobbled a couple times and can't get a hold of it. And we are loaded up here. Actually, a run will come in as well. So Asia Flowers crosses the plate. And how about the average Joes with the rally?
3: With the rally. That was a very aggressive base running. A little bit of miscommunication on defense. Couldn't get a hold to the ball. Pretty much trying to make the out before you get to it. You got to see the ball, catch the ball. That was aggressive base running. Safe at home.
2: Look at that team camaraderie, too. It's working right now for the Joes. That one just hit foul. We're at the Legend Stadium here at the ESPN Wide World of Sports, the former home of the Atlanta Braves. This is certainly hallowed ground for competition.
3: It is.
2: Look at this beautiful shot. A little bit of a warm day, but these players, these fans, having an absolute blast, and so are we, bringing you this competition.
3: He did the same thing. A nice placement kick on the right side, right hand. Right field.
2: Good job, though. Both runners tagging up, and now second and third. And it's just a one-run game, and the tension continues to build.
3: Yes, it does. And now you have two runners in scoring position. And you have Kirsten Burrows up the kick. Again, she's going to try to do her job, put the ball in play, and leave it up to the defense. If not, it's going to be bases loaded. That's one bounce. That's the ball.
2: See Burrows stepping out, getting a little bit of instruction, coming right back.
3: Let's see if she changes up.
4: Almost.
2: Gets a piece, just a little bit foul. Did not realize when I signed up for this how strategic kickball was. I mean, this is really, really clinical here.
3: Oh, that's a great bunt. Better play.
2: Oh, Justin,
3: even better play. That was a great play. Great play by the back catcher. Spin throw.
2: Kirsten Burrows booking down the line. The throw just beat her by a step. And the average Joe's just able to get one run on the board. This is how you field it.
3: Put the ball on the rope. That was a great job. Great stretch and catch by the first baseman.
2: So the tension builds. And the Purple Cobras have a one-run lead as they come up to kick here in the bottom of the fourth. By the way, if you want to get involved, you want to be a spectator for Turf Wars Adult Kickball, some of the future stops. Headed to Charlotte, also headed to Kannapolis, North Carolina as well in October, Richmond as well, and Austin in November.
3: That's our national championships. Not only just a spectator, if you're trying to play, these are our upcoming events. Get in touch with the handle. Oh, that was a great play. One was called safe. Great play. Yeah, if you're interested in playing in these events, bring your teams from all over. We have teams from up and down the East Coast, Midwest, the West Coast. Those are our upcoming events. So get in touch with us and bring them on.
2: Gadget Jackson, now the pitcher for the Joes. Oh, hitting the perfect spot. Now the Purple Cobras threatening to run away with this as they've got runners on first and second.
3: They say that the score is just a little bit too close for them. It's a little rivalry going on, too, because Makai Brown, who just made that kick on first, his father is actually the coach of Average Joe. So I'm pretty sure if he ends up winning this game, he probably won't be taking trash out this week.
2: And now throwing the ball around the infield. One run is in, and how about another? Purple Cobras just creating chaos, and sometimes when that ball is flying around the infield and nobody can get a hold of it, that's when the offensive team really starts to celebrate.
3: Speed kills. When I said something about taking the trash out, he made it happen.
2: Got to secure that ball, unable to do it.
3: That's why I say you're allowed to throw the ball at the runner, but it's not recommended, because if you miss, runners are still running around the bases.
2: So just like that, a 6-3 game. No outs here in the fourth. So the Purple Cobras just making good contact, and their speed, I think, really a difference. This one hit just foul.
3: Not quite. Not quite over the wall, but like the Smeeks, Hayden Darby can do it too.
2: So now Hayden Darby, he'll watch this one. Saw all the festivities going on. Usually these events, Dwayne, there's a lot of barbecuing going on, a lot of celebrating.
3: It's almost like a summer family reunion. The kickball community is a very giving kickball community. And when we have these tournaments, we definitely cook out, bring food, feed each other, and just have fun.
2: I am in. This one's driven right field. Under it and caught right near the warning track there. That's the second. They're making just the first out of the inning.
3: It was a long out, but that was a great kick, though. Just a little bit more. A little bit more distance when able to win out that right field ball.
2: So Dalby was swinging for the fences that time, and now Peter Benoit. Gadget Jackson.
3: It was a drop.
2: Take a look at that kickball. Dwayne, tell us about it. Is it easy to get a hold of? What does it feel like?
3: Well, it's a 10-inch rubber ball.
2: Okay.
3: When you have a brand new one and it has a lot of grip, it's very easy to get a hold of. But if it's hot out, there's a little bit of humidity, it can get real slippery.
2: Yeah, because we've seen on many occasions the defense kind of struggling to get a hold of it, bobbling it just a bit. You try and maybe catch it with your body and not your hands, or?
3: Absolutely. You got to bring it into your body to secure that ball.
2: Force play. They go for it at second and safe right there.
3: The play was definitely there, but couldn't secure the catch. Again, maybe there is something going on with the ball's a little slick, but you got to make those catches.
2: So Peter is in safe at second base, and now it's Jamal Abraham coming up here for the Purple Cobras. Abraham in the center field. Everything dropping right now for this team in purple.
3: Safe at home. It was a great throw, great play at home. But just didn't get there in enough time. And Purple Cobras are running away with this thing.
2: Yes, they are. Starting to feel it right now.
3: That's a little Purple Cobra dance created by Ben Stiller. That was great.
2: Shot to the shortstop. Just no play, nowhere to go with it. First and second holds up. And another run across the plate. It's 8-3.
3: As you can see, they average Joe just want to get out this inning.
2: Now here's Shatarian Moffitt. They just won out right now.
3: Just got to do something to get out of this inning.
2: Moffitt taps it. Where do you go with it? Third base. He's out. Just barely.
3: It seems as though they got a late start leaving. He got a late start leaving second base because as soon as the ball was bunted, it should have been on his way.
2: That foot able to stay on the bag just barely. You see the umpire right there to make the call. So finally two outs here. And this is Dennis Bulger.
4: One ball.
3: Still have a runner at second in scoring position. Still the two-out rally.
2: High up in the air and caught up there on the outfield for out number three. Finally, the average Joe's able to get out of the inning, but the Purple Cobras flexing their muscle. They get five big runs. And at the bottom of the fourth, it is 9-3. So we invite you to hit us up on social media. As you're enjoying Turf Wars Adult Kickball, tell us what you think. Play Marsh Sports, Turf Wars Kickball as well on Instagram. Come to the complex here at the ESPN Wide World of Sports. Soak it all in as this awesome game, so many of us played it as kids, takes center stage.
3: It's just something totally different, though. It's something totally different. As you said earlier, it's a lot of strategy to the game. But then again, it's just all about having fun. These guys are out there having fun regardless of what the score, because we're one big kickball community, and we're going to have fun. Actually, we're having a tournament this weekend, Saturday and Sunday. So today is just the beginning for kickball for Turf Wars.
2: Got to ask you, too. I got Dwayne Lucas with me. Dwayne, give us kind of a picture painted for us what Alexandria, Virginia, and the kickball community there is like.
3: Oh, Alexandria, Virginia, in the DMV area, kickball is very big down there. You got Legacy Sports. You got another host of groups that are out there that do kickball in the DMV. And pretty much we host kickball leagues almost every day, Thursday night, Friday night, and Sundays, and Mondays. So kickball is very big in the DMV.
2: So one out away here, top of the fifth inning.
3: And it seems as though Bobby just couldn't get his foot on it just enough, just popped it up. And they made a pitching change. Makai Brown's now the pitcher. And he pitches with a lot of speed and a lot of cutter. As it looks like the ball is coming straight down, but it's spinning at the same time. So it's kind of hard for you to put your foot on it.
2: Ball's hooking. Oh, good hands over there. First baseman. Able to reel that in. Well done.
3: And it seems like Purple Cobras are not even going to give them opportunity to try to come back. They're going to go ahead and end it up right now. And now we have Andre up to kick. That's a great pitch. You see a lot of all that movement. There's a lot of movement when it's coming out of his hands going to the plate. You're not sure which side of the plate it's going to end up at. You start going one way and the ball ends up going somewhere else.
2: Andre Clark here. We'll watch another one. Trying to get his pitch. Trying to ignite this average Joe's lineup.
3: Let's see if we can spark a two-out rally. Oh, and he just missed. That was close, though.
2: This one is shot to the right side and caught over there as well. So the defense outstanding, Hayden Dalby out there has been really, really strong. And the Purple Cobras are going to win this game 9-3 as they take it, all smiles, overpowering the average Joes and running right by them. How about these Purple Cobras?
3: How about these Purple Cobras? Congratulations to TJ and Dr. Jessica, the coaches of the Purple Cobras. That was a great game, a great exhibition, a great thing for kickball on ESPN today.
2: Love to see the sportsmanship as well, too.
3: Absolutely, absolutely. We always in the game with handshakes and we go out and have a few cold ones at the end of the day.
2: So great exhibition of the game. We all grew up playing as kids, and this is how you do it as adults. and as professionals, these two teams exemplifying it for the ESPN Ocho fans.
3: It was a great show, great performance with Coach Robinson by both teams.
2: It's time now to talk to one of the Purple Cobras. Oh, man, what a great performance this was. And Dennis Bulger, you guys just really took it and ran with it. Just tell us, coming in, what was the strategy? You know you're on a big stage today. Do you approach this game any differently than one you would play in your backyard?
0: No, this is just kickball. I think we all came in relaxed and loose, and we're having fun with it. We know it's a big stage, but we got a lot of great players out here. And everyone just knew to lock in, play loose, and have a little fun with it. And I think we did okay today.
3: How was it for you, Dennis, being able to play with players that you've never played with before?
0: Honestly, it was great because I watched them play Turf Wars, and they are some great players, so I was honored to play with them, and they were amazing. It felt comfortable and natural for me because at the end of the day, it's just kickball, and I love it.
3: Before you leave, can you do that Purple Cobras dance one more time?
0: I don't know.
3: There it is. There
0: Let's
3: it
0: go,
3: is.
0: Purple Cobras. What up, New York? How we doing?
2: Oh, so, so cool. In all serious, though, this a huge stage for you on ESPN2, the Ocho, ESPN Wide World of Sports, representing your sport here today. What an opportunity this was, wasn't it?
0: Oh, this was amazing. This was so much fun. Everyone did a great job. This feels beautiful, and we had a great game.
2: All right, man. Dennis Bulger, congratulations.
0: Thank you.
2: Well
0: thank
2: done, you. And best of luck in the future.
0: I appreciate it. Thank you so much. Thanks for having me.
2: The Purple Cobras flexing their muscle. Dwayne Lucas, this was an absolutely awesome display of kickball here today. Again, the upcoming events coming your way as we get ready slowly for our ring ceremony. Tell us about this sport of kickball and how to get involved.
3: If you want to get involved in these upcoming events, go to Playmar Sports, Instagram, and I believe it was Turf Wars Instagram. So if you're interested in these upcoming events, check them out, get in touch with us, bring your team, and come have some fun.
2: And how cool is this? The winning team, not only is it great memories, but you get rings today if you win here as part of the Ocho, as the championship ring's going to be given to each participant of the Purple Cobras. This is the ultimate honor. T-shirts as well, it looks like. Something to take home forever.
3: And it's not just rings, because we play this game of kickball. It's for fun, but it's also for money. So at the end of the day, these championship teams, these co-ed teams, they go home with anywhere between $2,500 to $5,000 to win these championships. So whereas we are a family and we like to play and have fun, but it's also very competitive. And we're out here to try to win their money.
2: Yeah, as you can see, the kickball community very, very tight. And these players here today, I was so impressed by the defenses, so quick twitch reacting, and then the offenses as well. It's not as easy as you think coming in. Some of those pitches, making contact, putting it in the right spot, really, really takes practice, doesn't it?
3: It does, and it takes a lot of repetition because where it looks like it may be something that you can do easy, but you have to take a lot of reps at it in order to perfect it. This game of kickball, like I say, I've been playing it for 15 years. A lot of these players have been playing for 15 plus, so whereas this is just something new that's being seen, being shown, but we've been playing this game for a long time, and this is a game that we love, we just love.
2: Your next event, Dwayne, I know you're an avid player of this game. Where are you going to be next? Where can we watch you play?
3: We're going to be in Charlotte. You saw the upcoming one. That was the one that we're going to do. And not only that, it's also different divisions, co-ed, men, women, and just come out and have some fun.
2: Congratulations to the Purple Cobras as they take it today on ESPN, the Ocho, here at the ESPN Wide World of Sports. Hope you enjoyed it. For our phenomenal crew, Dwayne Lucas, by my side, I'm Drew Felio, saying so long from the ESPN Wide World of Sports, the mecca in sports competition. More ESPN, the Ocho, coming your way next.

0: Hi, everyone. I'm Scott Hoke. Welcome to Mecum Full Throttle. Today, as we bring you highlights of our coverage of the Mecum Houston auction from the NRG Center. Nearly 1,000 vehicles crossed the block during the auction's three-day visit to Southeast Texas. And coming up the next hour, we'll bring you the very best moments from Mecum's first of two visits to the Lone Star State here in 2026. You can maybe already hear this 2018 Mustang Cobra Jet 50th anniversary car coming to the block here.
1: Only 68 were made. We are commemorating the anniversary of the original 1968 Cobra Jet Mustangs that were a sensation in drag racing. That was Ford's doomsday weapon, and boy, it won a lot of races. So they built this to celebrate the 50th anniversary.
2: $88,000, Paul got.
0: Okay, this one hammers at $88,000. Very cool. Oh, look at this.
1: Ooh.
0: Oh, be still my heart. Where to begin on this 59 Apache? Well, visually, the paint and the chrome grabs your attention, but let's take a look at that engine room. Something to behold.
1: H-stack downdraft intake on that fuel-injected 350. It is showtime. Ceramic-coated hooker headers. So much polishing. So much painting. And powder coating. Refinishing. Oh, dear. There's the interior. What can I say? All completely redone. 59 Apache pickup like you've never seen before.
2: Reserve is off.
0: Oh, my goodness. The reserve is off.
1: Oh,
0: well, now I want to see if anybody else jumps in and we get a battle going.
2: Mm-hmm. Anybody else? Reserve is off. $87,000, $90,000 last call. Anybody else?
0: That tonneau cover, by the way, is flat as a pancake.
1: Yeah, huh?
0: That guy just got maybe the deal of the day.
1: That's next to charity, if you ask me.
0: And this spectacular 2025 Harley-Davidson CVO Road Glide RR.
1: Number 103 of 131 that were built just last year. Screaming Eagle, Milwaukee, 8 V-twin engine, 153 horsepower, 6-speed gearbox, 250-watt infotainment system with a 12.3-inch color TFT display on a motorcycle.
0: And not surprised at all to see this $130,000 is bid. Unbelievable motorcycle, and it just sold for $130,000. Back on the block now here in Houston with a 1973 Camaro.
1: Oh, this has had the full Monty. Supercharged LS9 6.2 liter V8 engine, which means you're talking about 600 horsepower. 4L60E automatic transmission, 4-link rear suspension, strange engineering components back there to take all that power, and Wilwood Power 4-wheel disc brakes to stop this car when you have to. Dakota digital gauges, vintage air. My, oh my, what a build. And, of course, that aluminum radiator keeping it cool. And it is on the way to that gentleman right there.
0: Okay, let's move on to the Ferrari 308 GTS here, 1979. I would call this the Thomas Magnum car. However, however, this one has black interior. His was the saddle interior.
1: Yep. And this was the Ferrari that boosted Maranello into the mass production category. They built a lot of this series of Ferrari, the 308s. Mid-mounted aluminum, 2.9-liter double overhead cam V8 with carburation, not an injected car, gated 5-speed manual. And 1979 was the last year that Ferrari offered a car with carburetors, and the carburetors, many times, Weber's, the twin-choke downdraft carburetors.
0: And in this case, the bid goes on. It's Oh, wait a minute. I think they just invoked the Meekum rule, and that gentleman bought it for $80,000. Well done.
1: Yes, sir.
0: 1970 Chevelle Super Sport right behind it.
1: That's a 572 crate motor pushing over 600 horsepower. You couldn't go to a lot of drag strips with a manual transmission without an explosion-proof bell housing or a scatter shield, because if the clutch decided to kill itself, you'd be next.
0: Okay, next up is a 1970 Chevelle. It's a convertible, not the LS6, but this is the little brother.
1: Yeah, this would be the
0: LS5.
1: Right, 360 horse, 454. Four-speed, power-operated top. Lot of originality on this car. Induction hood, 12-volt positive traction rear end, factory SS wheels. Fresh restoration, too. You can probably still smell the fresh paint on that car.
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0: That's Megan with the internet on the lower left, patiently waiting to see if they come back.
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1: Well, nobody can tell me that a four-speed on a big block 70 Chevelle does not help to boost the bidding. Now, there are those that say, well, automatic four-speed doesn't matter. I say the four-speed definitely gives it a little extra octane.
0: Yep. And look at this, the stately, luxury, regal nature of the 1948 Lincoln Continental.
1: Scott, you're not going to believe this car. I'm still trying to come to grips with it. We've seen these any number of times, completely restored back to original, some of them with a 12-cylinder engine. This is a custom. It's got a 300-horse, 4-cam fuel-injected V8. It's got a Lincoln Mark A chassis from 1997 in it. It's got the original Lincoln Continental body, and this at one time was owned by Ronald Lauder, Estee Lauder Cosmetics.
0: Oh, yeah. Wow.
1: What a history.
0: That's a fooler.
1: And custom everything throughout this car. I can't even get into it with you.
0: Oh, that's fantastic, man. All right, bring me back to earth, Bill, with a 70 GTO.
1: I will. 1970. General Motors says, all right, everyone, no more restriction on cubic inches. Up until then, the last 7 or 8 years, you couldn't put anything bigger than 400 cubes in a downsized GM car. And then in 1970, the inmates started to run the asylum. This GTO has the big 455 cubic inch V8, one of only 158 GTO convertibles with that 455 and a 4-speed. I'd say that is the most primo GTO that we have seen here this weekend.
0: You would not be wrong, brother.
1: Wow. Best of the best.
0: And it gavels for $112,500. Here's one in silver with the black rally stripes. Cortez silver, to be specific.
1: Of course, Mark Donahue, of course, who was the driver for Roger Penske, won a championship but did not win the driver's championship because that came in later. The driver's championship didn't come in, I think, until 1972, and he had won the championship previously to that. So the car, the team won the title, but he unfortunately didn't, which is a shame because he was a brilliant driver and engineer.
0: Yes.
1: I mean, you name it, he could do it.
0: $100,000 and the reserve is off, and it sells on this Cortez Silver Z28. Meekum Full Throttle from Houston, Texas will continue in just a moment.
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0: The United Football League. 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
7: 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And everyone
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10: 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The most exciting playoffs out there. A two-month roller coaster with sudden deaths and a beautiful.
0: Saturday, after the biggest weekend in WWE, what happens at WrestleMania doesn't stay there.
2: Sweet, sweet revenge.
0: It follows you. And in Tampa, it hits back.
2: Old scores are settled. It's personal. It's Backlash.
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11: Welcome back to Mecum Houston from the NRG Center. Here's a 69 Corvette convertible next.
12: Comprehensive restoration, matching numbers 427. This is the L36, the 390 horsepower 427.
11: Did you see how clean that engine was?
12: Yeah.
11: I mean, it's almost like they put it together with wearing white gloves.
12: Yeah, I'm guessing that this has been driven very little since the restoration. AM, FM radio. Yep.
11: I was just going to say 77,000, and that's where it sells. Here's a Z06 now from 2015. Dial it back a few years.
12: Yeah, we're still in the C7 generation. We still have 650 horsepower. Odometer on this one, a little over 18,600 miles. But hey, 7-speed manual. All righty then. It's got the Brembo brakes, the Z07 suspension. That was a very popular upgrade.
13: Yeah, those original options on the Corvette were what, the radio and the wipers? Were those the two options available on the 53 Corvette?
12: God, I would hope
13: and
12: the wipers would be standard.
13: All of them had the radio.
11: It was quote-unquote
13: an option, but they all came with it, those first 300.
11: Well, it was the radio and the heater, actually.
13: The heater, that's what it was. Yeah, not the wiper. Well, obviously, the 7-speed manual transmission.

0: mission on this 2015 Z06 coupe is the one that's really raising that price up.
1: Yes,
0: 79
1: indeed.
0: Grand.
1: Chris, I'm glad you're here for the Corvettes. Also glad you're sticking around for this Roadrunner, man.
0: Here comes some good old-fashioned Mopar muscle from 1969.
2: Yeah, this is a Roadrunner, and this one has had a little bit of, shall we say, a gingerbread added to it. Holley Sniper, electronic fuel injection on the matching numbers 383, which was originally rated at 335 horsepower.
0: All right, guys, I spy an 8-track.
1: Oh, boy.
2: Yeah, it's in there.
0: I'm going to swing around to see what we got in there, because we do have a cassette, and it is the Fifth Dimension.
2: Oh,
0: wow.
2: Hey, they're a Chicago group there,
0: yeah.
2: Chris Jacobs.
0: Very cool to see that.
1: 1967 Camaro RSSS. Not quite the way it left the factory.
2: No, this is a full tilt street machine all the way. 485 horsepower LS1 Tremec TKO 6-speed manual. Underneath, all the cool stuff that we can't see, tubular A-arms, adjustable coilover shocks, rack and pinion steering, got the Detroit Speed rear leaf springs, sway bars. And that 5.7 liter has Hooker headers, 3-inch exhaust outlets. The color is from PPG, that beautiful clear coat, base coat, red, and the black rally stripes. Lots of bling in the wheel department there, billet specialties. Bada boom, $80,000.
1: All right, up next for us, 1958 Corvette. This is a top flight winner.
2: Yeah, and deservedly so. NCRS top flight, that tells you that this is very original, very well presented. And the restoration on this, only one word to describe it, is meticulous. Frame off, nut and bolt, rotisserie, don't scrip on anything kind of restoration, and it will sell.
1: You know, you may have been thinking, I am not kidding, because we talk about food a lot. You know, you may have been thinking banana cream pie on that.
2: Right.
1: You know?
2: It resembles a piece of banana cream pie.
1: That's the most expensive piece of pie you'll ever find.
2: $100,000.
1: I got to tell you, this color combination, the first time I saw it, man, it just knocked me out. And then there's the engine room, too, which is...
2: Yeah, it's all about that paint, though, that midnight blue. Ooh, does that work? So does the interior as well. You get a good look at it there. And the power, we just saw the engine. It's an LS3. That's banking about, I'm going to say 450 horsepower. Maybe billet specialties serpentine belt with a 4L60E automatic transmission. That pretty much covers the running gear.
3: Range of it to 85.
4: Hey, Jim, you're going to get to 82.
3: Wow. Raised his bid. Give him a hand, ladies and gentlemen. He raised his bid. Yeah, okay, not that much applause. Now, I want the rest of you to boo when I tell you what he raised it to. He raised his bid to 82.
1: Wow. Now, applause followed by booing.
2: Man, democracy in action.
3: The reserve is off. 82.
1: Oh, good.
3: 83. 82 bid. 83. Sold. $82,000. Next bracket. S149.
4: Put on his number. He's paid
3: Chevrolet
4: for it.
3: K10 custom.
1: I know somebody just paid $82,000 for it, but that car is so nice. That is a great deal. Hey, how about this? You like green? You like your Pantera? Di Tommaso Pantera, 1972.
2: Right. Built a couple of thousand of these back in 72. Rebuilt 351 Cleveland. And some new parts and pieces in that engine, including the pistons, the crane, hydraulic roller cam, aluminum intake manifold. There you see some of the documentation in the rear compartment. It's got the original and correct wheels on there, the 5-speed manual transaxle. Ooh, that's got a stiff gear in it. 422 limited slip.
1: Whoa!
2: Gears. Yeah.
1: Whoopee. Nikes.
2: We can get four gears of rubber out of that.
4: Sell it?
5: Yeah.
4: Bingo.
1: Okay, he's ready.
4: Reserve's off.
1: Reserve comes off at 80.
2: De Tomaso Pantera was sold at Lincoln Mercury Dealers back in the day.
4: Nice job, man.
1: We move to 1967 Corvette. This has got an interesting little power plant, Bill. I don't know. I'm trying to remember how often we've seen this.
2: Right, yeah, and you're referring to the 383 in there, that stroker V8, that stroked engine. Yeah, not something we see in mid-year Corvettes very often. Turbo hydromatic 350 and a C4 front suspension. So, you know, kind of a grab bag of parts and pieces on this build. Shark Bite, that's the name of the company that provided the rear suspension on this. See the silver with black stinger hood.
1: Yeah, look at that matte black stinger, too.
2: Yes.
1: That is interesting, and it brought decent money.
2: It did.
1: $120.
2: Yep.
1: And 69 Camaro is up next.
2: Now serving S169. Now, sometimes I feel like I'm at the DMV.
1: That is the lot number, and it is kind of poetic that it's a 69 Camaro.
2: Yes. And look at that. That is an LT4 supercharged engine in there. You never would guess if that hood was closed. Torque thrust wheels, you get a close-up look at those. 10-speed automatic transmission hooked up to that LT4 comprehensive custom build, and again a little bit outside of the box with that choice of power plant.
1: Yep,
2: sky's the limit.
1: At the other end of the spectrum, it could have a six cylinder in there.
2: It could. Don't be a buzzkill, please.
1: We've seen it before, man, and we all shake our heads. How rare those birds are.
5: 78 pounds.
1: All right, that's pretty reasonable there. $78,000. Here's a custom Camaro treatment on a 73 Camaro.
2: Yeah, this has got a built 427 LSX in it with a 4L60E 4-speed automatic with overdrive. And a lot of the parts that we expect to see on some of these contemporary builds, the Wilwood Power 4-wheel disc brakes, drilled and slotted rotors, vintage air, Magnaflow stainless dual exhaust. Suspensions has some work done to it, too. The tubular A-arms from Global West, Hotchkiss tie rods, heavy-duty sway bar, the QA1 shocks, and welded-in subframe connectors. Yeah, there's as much work that went on underneath that Camaro as up top. Gray metallic paint, interior, is in gray leather, suede inserts.
6: Yeah, that is a great look with the modern Z28 badges on those front fenders, the color match bumper. And if you're going to upgrade a Camaro, anything 72 and later is a great candidate for it.
2: Yes. Yeah, because you couldn't leave it up to the factory during those years. It was all up to you to go nutty on the powertrain and the build.
1: $120,000 buys that Camaro. Back with more from Houston and the NRG Center in just a moment.
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7: Oh, yeah. How about a 400 horsepower 6.2 LS2? 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Coil over suspension, get back to the chassis, four-wheel independent suspension, powder coated to match the outside paint. Good Lord. Did we sell it? We did.
6: We did indeed. 117.5. There's the sticker going in the window. Speaking of Corvettes, here's one from 69, a convertible. Beautiful.
7: Yeah.
6: Color combination set up. Very nicely presented.
7: Sure is. Le Mans blue.

0: Yo, but we've had an engine swap of 430 horsepower LS3, which you could get in a C6 Corvette, by the way, so they just retrofitted it back into the 1969. Tremec 6-speed, Ridetech coilover suspension, and Wilwood disc brakes, and vintage air. Boy, those are not OEM rally wheels either. Those are a little bit bigger than what the original wheels would have been.
1: 125, sir.
0: Might be 16
2: inches. How about 125? Can you give the 122?
1: 125. Okay. 125.
2: 125.
1: Hey, reserves
2: on. 125. 125, you're in right now.
0: Wow, about that. 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
3: My goodness.
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3: Okay, let's see what's in store next for a custom-built 68 Camaro.
0: Wow, where is this one going to bid? 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Ridetech, we see those pieces a lot.
3: Yes.
0: That's that strong arm front control arm setup. Hotchkiss rear sway bar. 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
3: Ooh.
0: Don't fall into that paint job, Chris Jacobs. Don't get too close, man.
2: I was talking to the consigner of this car on the staging lanes, and we were talking in particular about the paint, and the touch that I love are those stripes that are just on the fenders. They don't run across the hood, so just very, very subtle and very, very well done, very deep into that paint. Love the color, and I love the way they're popping on screen right now.
0: Oh, absolutely.
3: Those are definitely reminiscent of Corvette Grand Sport hash marks.
0: Yes. Yeah, especially the 96. We remember those.
3: Yep.
4: I've got 91,000 bid.
2: Okay. What does that get me?
4: I'll work with you and try to help you sell your car.
2: Well,
4: I'll give you a check for 87,000. We're cutting our commission way down.
2: Yeah.
4: I'll give you a check for 87. You want to do that?
2: At 87, yeah.
4: 87 will be your check.
2: Right.
1: Reserves on.
3: Okay, they got it done.
1: $92,000. Yes, no, I gotta go. I get 91,000 net, 92. Final call,
3: 91,000.
1: So, 91,000
3: next
1: Franklin.
3: Well, Trev Morvec hammers it, $91,000. So that's the answer to the question.
0: Yeah.
3: Okay, here is that stretched out Scout. Man, this is super trick. How they got this done, man.
2: Yeah, and it took two to do it, and they essentially just cut the front off end off of one and the back end off the other and welded them together. It's definitely a cool look. This is very unusual. Never seen a stretch Scout before. And the way it's done just kind of works at how Spartan it is and the great, great paint job.
0: Yeah, you know, it's done so well, you could be fooled into thinking that the factory built it, which of course they didn't, but... And let's see, how much do we think this is worth? I don't think we're going to find many comps on this.
3: Correct. Well, the bid is at $75,000 right now.
0: And reserves off.
2: And right there is where they made the cut. The camera's kind of zooming in on it, too.
3: Yeah.
2: That column right there, they split that right in half, and that's where they married the two bodies together.
3: And if you use your imagination, you can picture how that goes together.
4: 85. Yep.
3: Tell you what, it's definitely the in the dare to be different category.
0: Oh, sure. Yeah, whoever buys this should buy that four-door Cuda that we had.
2: Yes, if you're looking at that middle pillar there was essentially where the firewall would be on a regular lengthened Scout.
3: You could have the one of none collection.
0: Yeah.
3: Here's a selection of things that nobody built.
0: Good start.
3: Here's another 23 SRT Demon 170.
0: 36 miles on this one, Scott.
3: Oh, okay.
0: Yeah. With an engine that churns out over 1,000 horsepower, and they'll sell one to anybody. don't you think that they ought to vet someone, maybe do a little

0: 8-speed dual clutch automatic. This one, plenty of things to play with in here. Magnetic ride control, all-speed traction control. The mode select, the driver selects the mode of travel, the valet mode, retractable hardtop, head-up display, has that HD front curb camera, so you don't ding the nose on one of those aggravating curbs in the parking lot.
1: Whoever ordered this car really loves that Sebring orange, too, because the shark teeth are done in that same finish.
0: Oh, exactly, yeah.
2: Yep, yes, indeed. $82,000 is the hammer price. Good enough on that 2020 Corvette. Let's see what we end up doing on the 68 Camaro Supersport, which we've already taken a look at. There you see the turquoise stripe around the nose.
0: Yes, sir. LS3 packing a Whipple supercharger, Klingenfelter cam, with T56 6-speed manual transmission and a Detroit Speed narrowed 9-inch rear end. That is a bulletproof drivetrain for sure.
1: Yeah, big wheels and they certainly work. Staggered setup, it looks like.
0: Yeah.
3: Yes.
1: Nice wide tires in the rear. That's needs that Detroit mini tub.
2: Gonna sell it too. Okay, with that $102,500 hammer on a Camaro. Next on the block is another of the 2023 Challenger Black Ghost Last Call Editions.
0: Yes, now I am going to defer to my colleague Chris Jacobs. Help me out, I'm blanking here. Was a manual transmission available?
1: Not on these, no. Okay. It's not an option, which is a little bit of a shame because obviously
0: yes.
1: The original Black Ghost was a 4-speed.
0: That's
1: so
0: my point, yeah.
1: I think that Dodge should have made the exception and offered a manual in this car. That would have, man.
0: Yeah.
1: You can add another 20 to the price if they did that, just as far as the aftermarket goes.
0: You could get a manual in a Hellcat.
1: Correct, in earlier years.
0: Earlier
1: yes.
0: years. But, no, just the 8-speed automatic in these cars.
4: All right, hey, we got to be 105. Do you want to be 105?
5: I wouldn't say it's one thing. It's been a mixture of a lot of different things, honestly.
6: So I'm going to ask you to sort through some of the voices that you've heard that helped you along the way and pick out someone as an example who is a sort of a crossroad presence in your career. And I'm assuming, too, another thing that you guys all have to sort through is how to focus on the voices that are most important to you. Because I remember when I saw you when you were a young player in the Orioles camp, and I'm not going to say who I was with, but it was with a veteran pitcher who had finished his career, and I'm listening to it, and I was like, man, he's throwing so much information at this young player. That, to me, I'm assuming is part of your process.
5: Yeah, for sure. You know, and honestly, I can't imagine coming up nowadays because the information that we have now is 10 times more than when I first came up. You know, when I first came up, like our scouting reports were pretty simple, you know, and now they have everything you could imagine, you know, the information that they're giving these guys. And it's good, but it can also overwhelm you at the same time. But, you know, for me, I think I just it just took me a while to realize what makes me great, you know, and that was my ability to throw the ball up in the zone. But you know, when you're a sinker baller, early in your career and everyone's telling you to pitch down in the zone, you know, like I was just listening to everybody else. And, it really took me getting traded to Atlanta and having a pitching coach that I had before in Dave Wallace that kind of sat me down with Anthopoulos and everybody there in Atlanta, and kind of was like, we want you to pitch up in the zone a lot. Like, don't worry about pitching down in the zone. And it was kind of reverse of everything that I had heard up to that point, you know? And it was like, don't worry about your slider, throw your changeup or back then it was still called my changeup. You know, throw your changeup a lot. And I just remember thinking, like, I don't know if this is going to work. And, man, they were onto something. And You know, the more that I've thrown that pitch, just the more it's gotten better and the more comfortable.

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0: All right. Why do people love the Blue Jays clubhouse so much? What is it? You know, last year we heard all about the culture in your clubhouse. Why do you think that is? What makes it so different, so great than a lot of teams?
1: Well, I mean, I can only kind of compare it to the other teams that I've been on, but I think it's just the amount of young guys that we have that are not necessarily the huge prospects. You know, like we don't have many of the guys that, you know, have been the dude like their whole career, their whole life. You know, obviously, like we have Vladdy and we have some big name guys. Max is in here as well. But we have a lot of guys like Ernie Clement, you know, who has been DFA'd, you know, and, you know, kind of grinded through the minor leagues. Nathan Lucas, like a lot of these guys that really like earned the right to get to the big leagues. And so they're very, I think, appreciative and they don't take anything for granted. And so they're willing to, you know, hop around positions because they're still in the lineup if they're playing left as opposed to right or, you know, like, so I think it just makes for, and two, when you're winning last year, you know, when we're winning, you know, we went 12 in a row, you know, winning cures all. So when you're winning, you're having a lot of fun. And so I think the more that we won last year, and having fun doing it, winning late inning comeback games, you know, it's just, we just got closer and closer. And, it honestly came, it just became really fun and really exciting. Everybody, I genuinely think everybody just couldn't wait to get to the ballpark, you know, to be around each other. And that was the worst part about losing game 7 last year was, you know, you're playing, you're around everybody for so long and then it's one game and you lose and it's over. You know, it's like everyone's going back home, you know, different flights going all over the country to different countries and, you know, it's all just over. So I think I'd say more than anything, it's just how close we are as a group and we just really enjoy being around each other and having fun and playing the game with each other.
0: Well, every 10 years, as you move forward, you know, 2035, 45, 55, there are going to be reunions with that team because it was so special and the World Series was so amazing. And you guys are going to tell stories. Tell me about the Max Scherzer story that maybe you tell people to give them a taste of his personality.
1: Yeah. Oh, man, there's so many stories. you know, it's so funny because Like I just said, there's so many stories. Like even, I think 2 days ago, he was just walking through the clubhouse and like some songs playing. And, you know, everybody knows about the piano. Like he did the piano to kind of help his thumb. Well, now he's like a pianist. All he does is play the piano. So he'll just sit there and a song's playing and he's at his locker and he's just, you know, all he hears is like the keynotes of the piano. And he doesn't sound good. Like when you listen to him play, like it doesn't sound good, but somehow he knows like the notes in all these songs. But no, it's just funny. It's funny to see a guy who's, you know, obviously in my mind, a first ballot Hall of Famer.
0: Yep.
1: But it was cool to see the most random thing in piano last year turn his season around and really allowed him to be able to pitch game 7 of the World Series. You know, if he wouldn't have found piano last year, he probably would have retired, honestly. You know, that was like a serious question in his mind. And so it's just funny how that one thing, you know, it was such a crazy season, you know, of so many different storylines between Max, you know, in our rotation specifically, Bieber, he had kind of just got here coming back from TJ. You know, Trey Savage wasn't even in big league camp last year. Like there was just so many stories, you know, Bass goes to the bullpen. But you know, Max, he is one of one and he can never turn off his competitiveness. So, you know, if someone came in and was like, we're going to have you're going to go against some famous pianist, you know, Max would get as prepared as he could to try to beat this person, you know, and that's just the way he is. Like, and I respect that about him.
0: Yeah. What kind of music does he, when he does the songs? I mean, what are some of his favorite genres that he works with?
1: Well, I know he was working on We Are the Champions. He really wanted to play that. He was very hopeful that he was going to be able to play that last year at the end of the season. Obviously, it didn't work out. But, you know, it's a lot of, like, It's a lot of like rock, you know, old school rock, but then you'll also hear some random like Tupac songs in there that he's learning. So, you know, he's a man of many talents. That's for sure.
0: You referenced how the game has changed so much in your time in baseball, and it feels like that more teams are trending toward calling pitches from the dugout. How do you feel about that as someone who's pitched for a long time?
1: Yeah, I think it's unfortunate. I think, you know, that's one thing that as a catcher, as a young catcher, like you had to learn how to call a game in the big leagues, you know, and you went through your ups and downs of learning how to do that. You know, some tough conversations that you had to sit down with, you know, maybe the closer after the game, and he's mad that, you know, he kept having to shake you, and you have to kind of talk through with these discussions. But yeah, I mean, it's unfortunate. I think that's what they do in college. You know, it's kind of what it reminds me of back in college is, you know, the pitching coach is calling every pitch. And I just think it's unfortunate because you don't get a feel for the game as much, you know.
0: And what hitters are doing and adjustments that are being made.
1: Yeah, you know, one thing I used to love, like I only played with Buster Posey for 1 year, but the favorite thing he used to do is he would sit back and he would just look at the guy, kind of, you know, look him up and down and try to get a feel for, like, almost like he could look at him and figure out what he was thinking. And I always thought that was something that obviously now is, we're calling it from the bench. That's not going to be, you know, it's not going to be happening anymore.
0: Yeah. Just a last one for you. When you are pitching a game, how much of that is you? How much of it is the catcher? How much of it is what you talked about before the game? Because I, just in my time, like when I covered Andy Pettit, he wanted the catcher to run the game. And on the other hand, you know, Roger Clemens would run the game. He and Jorge Posada would collaborate. I've had other pitchers who wanted the catcher to get out of the way. Where do you fall on that spectrum?
1: Yeah, well, I'm a little different. You know, I pitch a lot different than most pitchers, and I know that. And so, you know, if I have a guy who I have a lot of history with, you know, like Heinemann here, I know him pretty well. He knows me really well. But we have Valenzuela now, who's a rookie. So I might take a little bit more of kind of the reins when it comes to when he's catching me, just so the game can go a little bit smoother, you know, because now with the clock, you know, if you guys aren't on the same page, you know, it can become a problem pretty quickly. So, you know, you just want to give yourself enough time to breathe before you make the pitch. So, you know, when it's younger guys, I'll definitely try to kind of, you know, pitch my own game. But when it's a little bit of a veteran guy that's more established, I'll kind of rely on them a little bit more. They kind of know me, know when I like to throw my slider, those types of things. And so, but yeah, that's all, you know, another process of kind of learning each other.
0: Sarah Langs, reporter producer for MLB.com. Every week she joins us for the numbers game.
2: Number 3.
3: Ellie De La Cruz is the 7th player since 1900 with at least 10 home runs and 8 stolen bases before his team's 30th game of a season, joining 2002 Vladimir Guerrero, 1997 Larry Walker, 1996 Barry Bonds, 1995, Mo Vaughn, 1987, Eric Davis, and 1922, Ken Williams.
2: Number 2.
3: Aaron Judge and Ben Rice are the 2nd pair of teammates in Yankees history to both reach 10 home runs before the team's 30th game of a season. They joined Mickey Mantle and Yogi Berra, who did so in 1956. They're also the 2nd pair of MLB teammates with at least 10 home runs and 20 walks before their team's 30th game, along with Mark McGwire and Jim Edmonds for the Cardinals in 2000.
2: Number 1.
3: Celebrating your 20th birthday in an MLB game is already an achievement, given that most players are still in the minors at that age. But Connor Griffin didn't just play last Friday. He put on a show, crushing his first career home run. He became the 4th player in MLB history to homer on his birthday at age 20 or younger, joining Aramis Ramirez in 1998, Buddy Lewis in 1936, and Fred Carroll in 1884. But none of those other homers were of the first career variety like Griffin's. He became the 25th player in history to hit his first career home run on his birthday and the youngest of the group. Griffin finished the day with 3 hits, becoming the youngest player since at least 1900 with 3 hits in a game on his birthday.
0: And my thanks today to Alden Gonzalez, to Sarah Langs, and to Kevin Gausman. Thanks for listening. Stay safe. And remember, hate and inequality based on skin color is something we need to fight against every single day.
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0: round of the NBA playoffs wrapping up today with a pair of decisive first-round Game 7s. And right now in Cleveland, the Raptors lead the Cavs 20-12 with 4 minutes to play in the first quarter. Toronto forward Brandon Ingram not playing due to a sore right foot. Pistons are advancing the first time, so winning a playoff series in 18 years as they hammer the Magic 116-94. Veteran Tobias Harris, 30 points, 9 rebounds, 5 made threes, and they will face the winner of Cleveland-Toronto in the second round. For the Stanley Cup playoffs, and we've got a Game 7 to finish up the first round. It's at Tampa Bay. Just finished up the second period. The Lightning and Canadians tied at 1. Dominic James, a power play goal for Tampa Bay in the second period. The winner faces Buffalo in the second round. In golf, Cameron Young wins the Cadillac Championship in Miami at 19 under, 6 shots ahead of Scottie Scheffler. Young gets $3.6 million for winning the event, led wire to wire. In baseball, the Cubs continue to rack up the W's.
1: Kelly takes a peek at first. That's where Nico is. And the 1-0. And a high fly ball deep left center field. This may go! Gone! Cubs take the lead! 2-run opposite field shot for Moises Ballesteros. And the Cubs now on top 3-2 here in the third.
0: Cubs Radio Network, Ballesteros' sixth of the season, and the Cubs double up the Diamondbacks 8-4. They've won 5 in a row. They're now 22-12. The Yankees have won 13 of 15 as they clobber the Orioles 11-3. Aaron Judge, Omer.
2: Hey, it's Michelle Smallman, and coming up Monday as we head into the second round of